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4: I'm Dan Tessman, and here's what's happening from ElkhornMediaGroup.com. Firefighters are battling two major wildfires today as shifting northwest winds threaten to push flames southeast. The Paradise Fire sits at nearly 4,000 acres with 0% containment. Crews are planning defensive burns near Forest Service Road 64 to protect west side structures. Meantime, the 53,000-acre Hagen Fire is 11% contained after climbing Coyote Ridge. Highway 204 between Weston and Elgin is also closed from milepost 0 to 39 due to the Hagen Fire. Crews are using sprinklers, drones, and check lines to defend homes. The Wawa City Council will consider tonight at 6:30 a surplus land transfer for Blue Mountain Action Council's proposed Hope Housing Project, a two-story development offering low-income units and senior accessibility. Council members will also vote to award Mountain View Tree Service a $274,800 grant-funded contract for city tree maintenance and removal. A long process to rid Hermiston's drinking water of PFAS has begun. The city council has endorsed a plan without yet committing funding to it. The council also approved seeking funding from the state of Oregon. It's estimated it will cost around $26 million. Details are on the Columbia Basin page of ElkhornMediaGroup.com. Helix is getting ready for Wheatstock on August 20th and 21st. The Festival of Americana Music is celebrating its 20th year of raising money for the veterans group Cross the Divide and local young people.
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10: 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It is the Joe Pags Show. Thanks. Appreciate you stopping by. There's a lot going on, lots to get to, lots that I want to talk to you about. The president does respond to that video that we got a hold of yesterday. You know what's interesting about that story? If you were listening or watching yesterday, or if you went on my socials yesterday, I did post this video last night. It shows the food truck pulling up to Air Force One, and then the president getting off the plane. We don't see him get off the plane. You see him go up the stairs, get on the plane. They close the door. Food truck is there. We're told later that he exited the plane somehow, either through a back door or the bottom.

0: got in the food truck. They took the food truck to a different plane, and then they flew away on that one. And somebody did email me saying any plane that he's on is called Air Force One. You're right. That's Air Force One because the President of the United States was on it. He wasn't on the intended Air Force One, and many thought it was because of a threat from Iran, whatever. The interesting part about my post on both TikTok and on Instagram, Sam, did you read any of the comments on those?
1: No, I ignore the comments.
0: Why are you telling everybody his secret? Why are you exposing it? Like, I went there, investigated it, found the video, and then exposed it to the world. I was reporting on the report of it.
1: Right.
0: Did I somehow get President Trump? President Trump called me and said, hey, you're fantastic. Listen, here's what I did. And then I said, let me do a video on that and expose to the world what you did. People can't be that stupid, can they?
1: Well.
0: You know, Paul was saying that yesterday. Why give the magic trick away? Why tell us how you did it? But don't attack me. I'm just reporting what was out there for everybody to see. I didn't go in. This wasn't an investigative piece by the Joe Pags media family or the Joe Pags news team.
2: But that's what people think when they see you sharing that.
0: Why?
2: Because I guess they think you're that big.
0: Well, I'm pretty big, but I mean, I'm not so big that I would like give country secrets away. I mean,
2: no,
0: how stupid would that be?
2: They think you're that big that you had a cameraman on scene.
0: Oh, stop.
2: Recording the stuff.
0: Stop it.
1: Maybe we did.
0: Stop it.
2: It was Sam.
0: It was an undercover operation to find out where the president was on the food truck. Come on, guys. I mean, listen, I guess I should be complimented that you think that we're that big a deal. But I did not have a camera set up on the tarmac in Turkey. There was not a JPM logo on the tarmac in Turkey to see where the president was. And then we followed the food truck. Then we did graphics on the food truck to follow it where it was. Stop. I was reporting to you a news story. And that's kind of what I do.
2: Maybe you had a Joe Pags drone that was there
0: right.
2: and caught all the footage. And it's all your fault.
0: Exactly right. And I've let the rabbit out of the hat, the cat out of the bag, whatever you want to say. You know, the president was asking about
2: the food truck. Yes.
0: What I want to know, and nobody asked this question, and had I seen him on the tarmac today where he does answer some questions, I would have asked him, did you eat anything while you were in the food truck? He's in the food truck.
2: I mean, maybe if it was McDonald's.
1: I bet it was empty.
0: It could be. If it were McDonald's, he'd be all over it. Maybe he grabs a Diet Coke and a Ding Dong. I mean, you know what I mean?
1: A Ding Dong.
0: He doesn't have any Ding Dongs on the food truck. Oh, no, you probably, can I get a bag of peanuts?
1: It was probably empty.
0: Can you imagine? I would have asked him that because I'm just that stupid. Had I been in Turkey with my camera and my setup and my entire crew with my drone. The president was asked about this today, and he does talk about it.
3: Well, it's only up to Secret Service. I just follow what they'd like to do.
0: The question was, why did you get in the food truck and change planes?
3: So I go by Secret Service and the military. They wanted me to go in a different flight, a different plane. Full safety, but they wanted me to do it, so I do it. I do what they say.
4: What is the nature of the threat?
3: I guess there was a threat out there. I didn't really ask him much about it. I get a lot of threats.
0: So the question was, what was the specific threat? I mean, and again, the story was out when he was in Turkey that Iran made some sort of threat to Air Force One. And I think it was very smart what they did. Too bad Joe Pags Media uncovered it. It's just so dumb. I just like to be dumb.
1: Yeah.
0: All right, then he continued about the threats.
3: No, not surprised. I have a lot of threats. I have a lot of threats that you don't know about. Any consequential president has a lot of threats. Non-consequential presidents don't get threatened. And I think that I'm maybe the most consequential president. There's nobody who's done more than me in a period of almost 6 years. There's nobody.
0: By the way, President Trump's not running for re-election in 2028. The fact that there continue to be this sort of, I don't know, this group of people that decide they want to say that he's saying it and he means it. He literally used it as a joke at the White House Correspondents' Dinner, and he put on the Trump 2028 hat or whatever the hell he did, or that he's going to run for his third term or something like that. He knows he can't. 22nd Amendment is there. Yes, Alan Dershowitz, our friend, the Harvard professor emeritus, not to be confused with the executive producer emerita.
1: Thank you.
0: Sam Pags. He thinks the president can serve a third term. He just can't run three times or can't win three times or something. But the president, he was asked about this again, and he's not really letting He's not letting it die. I mean, he doesn't say he's going to run, but he would like to.
5: At the dinner, you put on a Trump 2020 hat. Are you serious about seeking a third term?
0: This is how dumb the reporter is. Are you serious about seeking a third term? This is just a stupid reporter.
3: Everybody asks me that question, and you know that the law is very strong on that. I'd love to run, but the law is very strong. I get asked by everyone. Well, even tonight, they're screaming at the event, 2028. Now, everybody wants me to do it, but the law is very strong.
0: Of course the law is strong, but he doesn't say I'm not gonna. He doesn't say the Constitution bars it, but the law is very strong. So if I were him, I would probably handle it the same way. Let me let you continue asking me that really stupid question, and I'll give you whatever answer I want to give you. I mean, I really do think that that's what it's about at this point. At this point, he's just like, yeah, listen, I'd really like to. That would be great. You know what we haven't talked about today, Sam?
6: Little rebate.
0: No, we haven't talked about the Strait of Hormuz. Is it open or closed today?
1: You know what? I have no idea.
0: Polo, open or closed today, the Strait of Hormuz?
2: It's still around?
0: It's still there. It's only one strait, by the way. It's not the straits. Open or closed, do you think?
2: I'm assuming it's not.
0: See, 2 days ago I would have said it's open because I paid $3.32 a gallon. Today it's $3.69 a gallon, so I would say that it's closed. I don't have any idea, but the president says we are in total control of it. I don't know if he says that it's open or closed. But here's what he had to say. This is from our friends at Newsmax. Trump, U.S. has total control of Hormuz. By Charlie McCarthy at Newsmax. President Donald Trump on Wednesday today said that the United States has total control over the Strait of Hormuz, adding, I think we will keep it. Now, strictly speaking, does he say there that it's open or closed? Because I don't know. From that sense, I don't know. Trump, in a Truth Social post, touted the strength of the U.S. naval blockade amid the continuing war with Iran and Tehran's efforts in restricting shipping through one of the world's most important energy checkpoints or choke points. Our naval blockade is being called by everyone a wall of steel. A wall of steel! And there's nothing Iran can do about it, Trump wrote. The president portrayed Tehran as increasingly weakened by months of conflict, saying Iran has no navy or air force, and asserting that the Islamic Revolutionary Guard Corps has been decimated. That's the IRGC we keep talking about. He also pointed to Iran's severe economic problems and inflation. Quote, Iran is all talk and no action, the bully of the Middle East, no longer, Trump wrote. His declaration came as commercial traffic through the Strait of Hormuz remained dramatically below pre-war levels. So, all right, so it's below, but is it open or closed? I mean, if there's traffic at all, it's open, right? Sam, we'd have to go with it's open, no?
1: I don't know.
0: It's dramatically below what it was. I guess zero would be below what it was, right? So it could be closed. I'm feeling like maybe open. I don't know. Only 8 vessels were tracked in the Strait Tuesday, the lowest daily total since August 5th, according to CPLER data, whatever that is. All right, so we did have 8 vessels that went through, so therefore it had to be open, right? I don't know. That compares with roughly 130 to 140 ships that typically pass through the strategic waterway before Iran moved to close it. Following the start of the U.S.-Israeli attacks February 28th, 7 of Tuesday's vessels were entering the strait and used the Iranian route, while only one ship, a coal carrier, exited. Separate LSEG data recorded 11 transits, down from 14 a day earlier. Trump's assertion of U.S. control also directly challenges Tehran's insistence that Iran will determine when the waterway fully reopens. By the way, I don't care what Iran insists. That doesn't get me up in the morning. I don't care. Iran can insist anything it wants. I don't believe them. I don't trust them. I don't care about them. I don't. Not even for a second. By the way, the president was asked about Iran, too.
3: I don't trust Iran. Why? Are you saying I trust Iran? I'm the last person to trust Iran. They've lied to me constantly. We have total control over the Hormuz Strait right now. They don't have control. We have total control. We own it. And at some point, maybe they'll do something and then they get blown away. But we right now, we're in a very good position. We have a country that has been the bully of the Middle East for 50 years. It's really 51 if you think about it, right? We've been saying 47 for 4 years. And they're no longer the bully of the Middle East. Thank you very much, everybody.
0: There you go. We have total control. And look, I don't think he trusts them either. I think he wants them to do the right thing. I think he wants Iran to do the right thing. It's never going to. unless you get rid of the theocracy and the IRGC. That's when it would do the right thing. He wants it to do the right thing. He wants them to be good neighbors and good partners and so on, or he wants the Persian people to get their country back. But right now, taking anything Iran says on face value would be a really, really bad move. So I'm glad that he doesn't trust them. If 11 ships went through or 8 ships went through, that means that it's open at least a little bit, but it's not 140 ships per day like it used to be, and that's a major difference. So I would say open a little bit. What do you think? It's open a little bit. Just a little bit. By the way, there's more about the Southern Poverty Law Center that should be like the biggest story in the past year, 6 months, whatever, because the Southern Poverty Law Center is now being charged with, actually somebody who was a leader there, is being charged with using $1.2 million to support white supremacy. Remember, the SPLC claimed it was going after those hate-filled groups and trying to stamp out white supremacy, trying to stamp out, you know, remnants of the KKK and so on. It turns out, according to the allegations, they've been funding and financing exactly that that they've been complaining about. I mean, that's, to me, it's not very surprising. It isn't, because that's how you make the money. It's like the medical, you know, conglomeration. Those who make pharmaceuticals. They're not really making pharmaceuticals that solve the problem or cure the disease. They're making pharmaceuticals that keep you needing more of their pharmaceuticals. So they're okay with the problem being there. Some would suggest problem might be made by them, like early days of antivirus software. I mean, suddenly viruses were showing up, and the allegation was, well, are you starting the viruses so that you can now get us to buy your product to get rid of the viruses? It sounds like that's what the SPLC is accusing, or is being accused of, that they were actually funding and financing the bad guys they were listing as bad guys, and then complaining that we have to have more money to stop the bad guys that were listing as bad guys, even though they're quietly funding, allegedly, the bad guys. That story, when we come back, your thoughts as well. 888-941-PAGS, 888-941-7247, or joepags.com. Stay right here.
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10: 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Researchers find recent Barbie and Ken dolls offer more realistic body proportions. They looked at the measurements of the Fashionista line of Barbies, which include the standard, petite, curvy, and tall Barbie. The measurements were compared to adults ages 18 to 35. Researchers say both Barbie and Ken's measurements are much more realistic today, especially with waist-to-hip and chest-to-waist measurements now falling within the normal range for key female body proportions. They're still below the typical female averages, but it's clear how far the toys have come. They also noted Ken's body shape became more realistic, but some proportions, especially his chest-to-waist ratio, are less representative of the average man. This study follows one from nearly three decades ago that found the late 90s dolls had body proportions that were almost unattainable. The study was reported in the journal PLOS ONE. For more health news, go to foxnewshealth.com. House Call for Health. I'm Lisa Brady, Fox News.
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0: My pleasure to have you. Thanks. Appreciate you stopping by. Lots going on. Lots to talk about. They weren't really thinking about using electric shock gloves with ice, were they?
1: Apparently, maybe.
0: See, I am pro immigration and customs enforcement. I'm not pro electric shock gloves on ICE agents. Why would you need that?
1: I totally agree. That's overkill.
0: I mean, if somebody is out of control, they all have tasers, don't they? You just tase them. Or maybe take control of the situation. If they have a gun, then you have a gun. You have to have electric shock gloves? They're like, yeah, you know, this could possibly, lead to people misusing them. I would think so. Come here, Sparky, got an electric shock glove. I don't know. Sam, I just think that'd be a problem.
1: Well, first of all, where did they get all this money to do that? And can we just do body cams instead?
0: Wait a second. You're saying get body cameras and not do the shock gloves?
1: That is what I'm saying, yes.
2: They'll probably say that the two can't coexist, so they'd rather have the gloves than the cameras.
0: So if you have the shock gloves, that would shock the camera and the camera wouldn't work? Is that what you're saying?
2: Shocking.
0: Yeah, it is shocking. Yeah, I'm saying shock gloves.
2: It would be shocking video, yes.
0: Okay. Let me give you the actual story. The pun meister hits again. This is from News Nation. ICE's plan to give officers electric shock gloves draws outrage and fears of misuse. You think? There's a classic picture of Letitia James, Zoran Mamdani, and Kathy Hochul. I mean, it's the triumvirate of idiots. But if they're against them, they're actually on my side on this one. From Ryan J. Foley from the Associated Press, Immigration and Customs Enforcement's plan to give officers gloves that deliver painful electric shocks faced criticism Wednesday today from Democrat elected officials and civil rights advocates who called it unnecessary and cruel. Do they have to use the word painful? Did the AP have to use the word painful, Sam, do you think? I would think electric shock gloves would be painful, no?
1: Right.
2: I mean, soothing would have been probably.
0: Well, it depends on, okay, people get shock therapy, right. But it's not painful.
2: Can you imagine, though, you're wearing those gloves and then you have like an itch all of a sudden and you're like, oh, man.
0: That would be very funny. That would make them say, we don't want the shock gloves. Story continues. ICE plans to spend between $10 and $20 million. To outfit officers and agents with conductive, distraction and de-escalation devices. according to notice published Monday and revealed first by the Associated Press. I'm sorry, if it's a shock glove, call it that. The device is known as the GLOVE, which stands for Generated Low Output Voltage Emitter. the acronym is literally GLOVE.
1: Come on.
2: The glove.
1: Is this serious?
2: The glove glove?
0: It's the glove glove, right.
2: No glove, no love. There you go.
0: And if the glove don't fit, you must have quit. So, I mean, they're calling it something other than glove, but then they use the acronym GLOVE. At this point, it's just a troll. Sam, this is a fake story, right?
1: I don't know. We actually have a caller who has experience with this.
0: Stop it.
1: Oh, yeah.
0: It's known as the GLOVE, Generated Low Output Voltage Emitter. They're normal patrol gloves until an officer presses a button to activate its electrical mode. They must be applied directly to someone's skin to produce a voltage that causes pain, which is intended to gain compliance from people who are resisting. Unlike tasers, they do not leave burn or contact marks. So what do? You run up to the guy and say, hey, listen, I know you're wearing a long sleeve shirt. Can you lift your shirt so I can touch your body and give you a bit of a shock?
1: Ew.
2: You know what it sounds like? You know, like those, the muscle stimulators, like that.
0: Yes.
2: Because like if you touch clothing, it doesn't really do anything. But if you touch skin, that's where it'll pass through. So, I mean, it sounds like that's what that whole setup is.
0: I mean, we got Dwayne in Louisiana who wants to talk about this. Dwayne, I think it's a dumb idea, but I guess you've got experience with it. Talk to me.
15: Well, all I want to say about it is that just before I got into policing in the early 80s, they had flashlights that had two prods on the end, kind of like a cattle prod.
0: Right.
15: The police issue, and they would, you know, use those things. And then we wished for something better, and they fell out of disuse. And then these little shock module, you held it in your hands, and again, it had two prongs on it, and you would stick them in the side with it if they were acting up and give them a jolt. Well, that went from that to the taser, which can be deployed at distance. The only thing I have to say about these gloves is that they might be of a lower voltage and, like it said, like you just said, leaves no mark, but it's simply the latest iteration of electrical products that police have in their arsenal to use. I mean, until we get the actual phaser, which is what I always wish for, I don't know, but that's what I thought of when I heard about the gloves. As if it's just some kind of an advancement on the taser.
0: All right, Dwayne, I got to hit a break here. I saw you react, Polo. When he said phaser, was like from Star Trek.
2: Yes,
0: what is that?
2: The phaser. Just done.
0: Come on, dude. Just stop it, Dwayne. We appreciate you calling in and making some sense of it. I'm still against it. Because the tasers, you're not the only do it from distance. You could also touch somebody's body and hit them with a quick jolt if you needed to. I don't want shock gloves out there. Keep it here for Ami Horowitz.
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18: News. I'm John Saucier. White House Press Secretary Caroline Leavitt will be stepping down from that job at the end of this month to spend more time with her family. Former senior counselor to the president, Kellyanne Conway, who served in the first Trump administration on Fox, says Caroline's time in the White House has been historic.
19: She will go down as one of the best White House press secretaries, definitely for her work behind the podium, but her work behind the scenes that the public doesn't always see.
18: Secretary Leavitt expected to continue a relationship with the president from an outside advisory role. Two people have died after a military helicopter crash in Salado, Texas, near Fort Hood. Cliff Coleman is a spokesperson for the Bell County Sheriff's Office, telling reporters it didn't hit any homes or structures in the area.
20: It was crashed into a field. You could tell it was a violent crash.
18: Well, the crash did spark a wildfire. Evacuations have been ordered. 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
21: I'm
4: Dan Tessman, and here's what's happening from ElkhornMediaGroup.com. A fatal crash occurred Tuesday afternoon on Interstate 84 near Arlington. An Oregon Department of Transportation employee was assisting a motorist with a tire change on the shoulder with warning lights activated. An approaching vehicle struck the ODOT truck, hitting both people. The motorist died at the scene while the ODOT worker was critically injured. Oregon State Police is investigating. The Pendleton Police Department is getting ready for the last major event of the summer, the second full week of September. Lieutenant Tyler Reddington says all officers will be on duty and PPD gets by with help from its friends.
21: We also bring in Oregon State Police. They have a high visibility DUI enforcement unit and they have a mobile response team. That's your bike patrol that you see come in.
4: Reddington adds that other law enforcement agencies help too. Fowler General Construction of the Tri-Cities has been selected to remodel and expand the campus for kindergarten through 12th grades in Heppner. That's the last of four projects funded by a successful bond measure for the Morrow County School District. Public input will be sought during the design process, and construction is set to begin in 2028. The city of Walla Walla will celebrate tomorrow the opening of the new $450,000 Mountain View Cemetery office at 2120 South 2nd Avenue with a 10 a.m. ceremony, replacing a nearly century-old, outdated headquarters. The rebuilt facility retained its original basement and vault while adding a private office to ensure confidentiality and offer an improved welcoming space for families making burial arrangements. Radar Road near Powline Road is closed to through traffic until the middle of October in Umatilla. The city says the shutdown of the road, also known as County Road 1226, is necessary as excavation work is underway for Phase 4 of Sherrill's Place subdivision. Detour routes are clearly marked. For more, follow My Columbia Basin on Facebook.
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23: It's time for your Walla Walla Valley weather update. Tonight you'll see widespread smoke with calm winds averaging around 5 to 8 miles an hour while temperatures settle into the upper 50s. Tomorrow you'll see the areas of smoke continue with winds keeping calm around 5 to 8 miles an hour while temperatures reach highs in the upper 80s. The air quality alert is in effect until further notice. 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
0: I've been a fan of this man's work for a very long time. He's the guy that'll go to Harlem and ask hard questions of people that think they know what their politics are, but they really aren't that. Or he'll say somebody said this and then reveal the fact that it wasn't really them. Most recently, Ami Horowitz went to some university campuses and decided to ask people what they feel about the issues and what party they align with. And Ami, it's always an absolute pleasure to hear from you and to have you on the program. How you doing?
25: I'm doing great. Pleasure's mine. Thanks for having me on, Joe.
0: So I saw this video and I was like, I got to have Ami back on because you go to these college campuses and you're not booed off the campus. Nobody's yelling and screaming at you. It's not this animosity filled thing. You go there as a reporter and you ask them very simple questions. And the first question is, what political party do you think you align with? Or do you ask them straight out, are you a Democrat or a Republican? What's the first question to start the conversation?
25: Yeah, so the first question was, do you identify more with Republicans or Democrats? And the idea behind this video was I wanted to find out if young black people really are liberal, like the way they vote, or do they trend in terms of topics themselves, the issues we're facing themselves, are they more conservative? And my theory going in was, look, As you know, I have done a lot of interviews with the black community.
0: Yes.
25: I've got a large fan base in the black community. The place I'm probably second most recognized anywhere I go is in Harlem in a very positive way. And the dirty little secret of the black community, Joe, is they're kind of conservative, right? But they vote Democrat every single time, right? I want to find out what was going on. So, yeah, I began by saying, simple question, are you a Republican or are you a Democrat? And without exception, every single student I talked to, every single one identified as a Democrat. And I chose a community college. Specifically, like a black community college. Okay. And I wasn't looking because people who go to community colleges are less, like they're not being really proselytized to as much as they are in the major universities, right? Those really become political factories, ideological factories. But community colleges are really about, hey, let's get this thing done because you got to get out to the workplace. So I wanted to go to a community college and ask young black people how they felt about politics and the issues specifically.
0: It's Ami Horowitz. Go to AmiHorowitz, Ami Horowitz over on X, over on Instagram. Is your YouTube page the same?
25: Yeah, just at Ami Horowitz.
0: All right, go there and go check him out, whatever he does. All right, so let's set the scene. And you're right, by the way. Hispanics and blacks, generally speaking, are Christian, if not Catholic. They believe in the family unit. They're against abortion. You know, it turns out they're very conservative people. But when you ask them the question, I'm guessing roundly they all said, I'm a Democrat.
25: Yeah, without exception, every single one.
0: What kind of questions do you start asking then?
25: So I basically kind of put together a list of like what I saw as the top 10 issues facing our country. And it was gender issues, climate change, crime, taxes, social spending, like issues that affect the country and affect their community in particular. And I just gave them, you know, I try to write them as unbiasedly as possible. Like, do you think we should have more policing or less policing? Do you think we spend more money stopping illegal immigration or less money stopping illegal immigration? Like, really kind of like, you know, pretty anodyne questions that kind of got to the heart of the two sides of the issue. And Joe, what I found was absolutely, look, I think the people would find it staggering. I found it less staggering because I get the community.
0: Right.
25: And when they were faced with the issues themselves, we didn't find a single one that resonated more with Democrats than Republicans. Every single student aligned majority of the time with Republicans. And I thought that was crazy. It was shocking, but it was more shocking to them than to me. Like if you saw the video and you played their reactions were so sweet and genuine, and they really were like, wow, I did not realize I aligned with the Republicans. It was really incredible.
0: Well, I mean, I was going to go there because their reactions were wholesome, as you said. They were like, really, I had no idea. If you would have chosen a big university, they would have yelled and screamed at you and held up signs and thrown bottles at you because how dare you expose the lie that we've been telling these people all this time. So I wonder, when you tell them, okay, you're 60% Republican or you're 85% Republican, some of them were 100% Republican in their thought process, did they then say, I'm going to go back and study more and make sure that what you just said was right and maybe I do have to figure out what my political identity is? Or do you think they walked away and said, yeah, I'm still going to vote Democrat?
25: No, I think each one of them was like, I've got to reevaluate kind of what I'm doing my voting. Like, look, we vote DR, right? That's it. That's what they look at. And, you know, it's kind of like there's a lot of reasons behind why the black vote is, you know, it's very similar to the Jewish vote, to be honest, in that, you know, kind of historically speaking, Jews and blacks were both very much strong Republican demographics. Yes. And that's because they both look, because of their history, they both look through the prism of social justice, right? Which you have to understand, right? Obviously, Jews were persecuted for not just centuries, millennia.
0: Yes.
25: And black people in the United States had a very, you know, negative history, obviously how they got here and early on in that history, it was really problematic. So they both looked through the lens of social justice. And they viewed the Republican Party after Lincoln as the party of social justice. Now, for the Jews, that changed significantly, and to a certain extent, the black vote, that changed significantly after Roosevelt, Franklin Roosevelt.
0: Right.
25: And particularly with the black community, it really happened in the 60s. after kind of Kennedy and the civil rights bill with Lyndon Johnson. And that's kind of, you saw a significant shift in the Democratic Party, and it's never looked back. You're talking 90%. And I think you're starting to see a bit of a reevaluation of what's going on. And look, I think, you know, what's so fascinating was, you know, I was asking them, is what this, maybe the sweetest moment was the person said to me, one young lady, she goes, Republican Party, that's the party that kind of wants people to help themselves, right? I go, yeah. She goes, you know what? We could do more with helping ourselves. And it was such a really a genuine, amazing moment. Yeah, and I think that they really are taking a close reevaluation on kind of where they're at and why they vote that way. Political inheritance is a big part of it, right? Blacks, you know, one person told me blacks associate Republicans with whiteness. And I know, I think they're all going to take a look at themselves and say, I don't know. I think I'm going to have to look at the issues, not the party.
0: Well, I think a lot of people don't know him. By the way, it's Ami Horowitz. Go to at Ami Horowitz. He's a great filmmaker, great journalist, friend of ours. I think that they're going to have to reassess it because a lot of people in this generation, in either Gen Z or Gen Alpha, really believe that the Democrat Party was the savior party and the Republicans were the bad guys, when in essence, the Democrats did everything bad in our history, and there was no big switch in the 1960s or 1940s. That's just a lie made up by Democrats to hide who they are. You mentioned that blacks seemed to go in the 60s, and I'm going to maybe throw this at you and see what you think. I think blacks went from Republican to Democrat in the 30s and 40s, and here's why. FDR promised them everything. They didn't realize that he was leaving out the service workers in his New Deal and all this stuff that he was giving out as handouts. He was ignoring the maids and the servants and those who were cooking the food. But blacks and Hispanics said, well, wait a second. He's going to help us out. Let's vote for them. Let's hold our noses, even though we're conservative. We're going to vote for FDR and the Democrats from now on, even though we don't really align because we might get something out of it. Well, he lied. He left them off of the New Deal. When it comes to Johnson, I mean, in the whole Civil Rights Act, without the Republican support, it doesn't pass. And you know this, 100 years earlier, they could have passed the Civil Rights Act in 1865, but all the Democrats voted no and all the Republicans voted yes. Are they waking up to that now? Do they realize that there was no big switch and that the Republicans really were the ones that ended slavery and stopped Jim Crow and stopped lynchings and all that?
25: No, it's not really about them. Yeah, it's not really about looking back. I mean, listen, I think if you ask black people which party ended slavery, I think that the majority of them will tell you the Republican. Actually, you know what? I'm not so sure. Actually, you know what? I take that back. Right. Look, I think we're historically ignorant, all of us, black, whites.
0: Yes.
25: I think that looking back helps. Look, I'm generally a looking forward as opposed to looking back person, but looking back certainly helps with your thought process, decision-making process moving forward. I think what they're seeing is, look, a great example is the DSA. I think black people look at the DSA and they're like, I'm not down with that. That's not what I'm here for. And, you know, look, the DSA makes up their 3-4% of their entire DSA demographic is black as opposed to 13% of the country. So I think you can already see that's not the direction that they're going in.
0: Right.
25: And I think that when it comes to, look, a lot of it is, as all of us, we vote based on our lived experiences, right? How we live our lives kind of informs how we vote and how we view the world. And if you look at the black community and look at the issues that kind of affect them, I mean, one of the major ones is crime. Crime is an issue that faces a lot of the urban communities around our country. And I think black people, they're the first one to tell you, we do not want to defund the police. I did a video on this. You want to abolish and defund the police. Overwhelmingly, they're like, that is insane behavior. There's no way we want that. And they associate now the Democratic Party with that kind of behavior, certainly with the rise of the DSA. Look, black people have the largest amount of belief in God of any group in the country. That's now coming to fruition, to understanding what that means in terms of ideology and politics. Let's not forget that Comrade Bernie Sanders would probably have been the nominee against Joe Biden. He won the first three caucuses and primaries.
0: Right.
25: And it stopped in South Carolina, which has a huge black voting group for the Democratic primary, because they said, we do not want this. Okay. And I think look, particularly black males, you saw a significant shift. Look, wasn't a majority, right? We're not there yet, but a significant minority said, we're going to vote for Donald Trump. Okay. Because they understood this is not the direction we want this country and the world to move in. So I'm hopeful. I'm really, really hopeful. And look, if the Democratic Party lose the black vote, they are screwed.
0: Well, no, that's true. And they're also losing the Hispanic vote. Here I am in Texas, and all of the border counties, all the border districts voted for Trump, save for maybe one. And they are 70, 80, 90% Hispanic because they realize who they are. They realize that the 4 years of Biden were disgusting, and they definitely didn't want Kamala Harris, who basically made their cities, their districts, their areas just an open playground for illegal aliens. When they came across the border, the left makes the mistake, and I think that you probably found this out in your reporting, that if you're Hispanic by surname, you suddenly love illegal immigration. Well, you don't. And the people in Texas have proven that over and over. Tommy Horowitz, let me ask you about socialism. How did you present that to the college students? When you said, are you for socialism or against it, or did you explain socialism and ask them if they were for the policies that would bring?
25: Yeah, we didn't touch socialism in particular on this one. I know we did talk about taxes. And the free market. And look, they overwhelmingly wanted lower personal taxes, overwhelmingly wanted the free market. This is not a group of people that's down with the socialist / Marxist cause, certainly a lot not down with the Red-Green Alliance. You know, Mamdani is a really fascinating example of kind of what we're talking about. Mamdani was, when he was running for the primary of the Democratic Party, and won, he did not win the black vote. When the black vote was looking at Cuomo versus like a center left, right? Certainly not a particularly progressive candidate. The black vote and the Hispanic vote overwhelmingly voted for Cuomo and against Mamdani.
0: Right.
25: And that's what we thought would be the key to him losing. Now, what happened was when Mamdani won the nomination and there was a D next to his name against an R, they did vote for Mamdani. The black vote, not overwhelmingly, but a lot of them shifted over because of that D. And that's the problem we're facing, is this difficulty to stop that inexorable feel to vote for that D. When given the choice, they voted against him. But when the D was next to him and against an R, they voted for Mamdani. And that's the
0: Isn't
25: cycle
0: that
25: we break. Yeah.
0: It's Ami Horowitz. Let me ask you this. Why would any Jew at all in New York vote for Mamdani? We know this guy aligns with the theocracy in Iran. We know that this guy aligns wholeheartedly with the IRGC. This guy would love to see river to the sea. Why would anybody who's Jewish in New York ever, even holding their nose, vote for somebody like this that they know if he had the chance, he would get rid of the ancestral homeland?
25: Yeah, no question. Great question. And so majority of the Jews actually voted against Mamdani. So he did not win the Jewish vote. Because they kind of saw, if he was running for re-election, he would not win the Jewish vote. Now, he did.
0: Are you telling me Curtis Sliwa won the Jewish vote in New York?
25: No. A lot of Jews didn't. He won a not insignificant part of it. A lot of them didn't.
0: Right.
25: A lot of Jews didn't vote.
0: Really? They just sat it out.
25: Yeah. But a significant minority did vote for Mamdani. And, obviously that's a problem. Look, you know, like every group, I think Jews are superior at it. We're really good at self-hating. I think that was a lot of it.
0: What is that? Listen, I'm Italian Catholic, and I get the guilt. But, I mean, the self-loathing, I don't understand that. What do they hope to accomplish by voting for a guy they know doesn't like them?
25: You know, it's kind of this thing where it's the same thing, like, how could you vote, if you're a gay person, how can you vote for somebody who is an Islamic radical?
0: Yes.
25: Who supports the Palestinians, who want to throw gay people off the roofs. Look, his whole idea of, like, you know what, I am above voting for my own self-interest, and I'm a socialist, and I want higher taxes, and I want, you know, that's kind of like the view of leftists. And unfortunately, Jews have a larger percentage of their population that are leftist than the overall country. And they vote for the left. Again, even though they know that voting, it's a uniquely Jewish thing where they say, I'm going to vote against my own self-interest because I think it's better for the whole. Obviously, you and I understand it's worse for the whole. But in their warped kind of view, that they do think they're doing a good thing for the city and the country.
0: It's Ami Horowitz. Go and check out that latest video and make sure you go follow him everywhere on X, on Instagram, on YouTube. Let me finish with this. I think that you are the tip of the spear with this. Are you seeing changing opinions and views on Israel on college campuses? I think that you certainly have been in the fore of this, making people understand river to the sea is bad, making people understand Israel, you know, deserves this one little sliver of land surrounded by 21, 22, you know, Arab countries. Are people starting to wake up to the fact that Israel's not the greater evil and that it truly does have the right to exist on college campuses?
25: No. In fact,
0: really?
25: The opposite. No.
0: I know you're trying to.
25: It's, look, my audience is not, so when I do these videos on college campuses, my audience is not the college campus kids.
0: Okay.
25: My audiences are center to center left people and center right, mostly center, center left. That's kind of the goal for those videos, not to change the minds of the hard left of college campuses. They've only gotten worse. They're lost. And frankly, now my, when it comes to the, you know, maybe 20% of my videos revolve around Israel and Jewish issues. The majority don't, but some do. And now really I'm trying to focus also on the hard right, on the isolationist right. They've become very anti-Israel. And I'm trying to explain to them why the danger of Islamic radicalism, the danger of attacking Israel. And if Israel wasn't here, what that would mean for them in this country overall. I think that the isolationist right, I think, needs this as much as the hard left does.
0: Give me about 30 seconds, if you don't mind. I'm glad you went there. Why do Tucker Carlson, Candace Owens, Marjorie Taylor Greene, and others, Thomas Massie, have such a problem with Israel? In fact, you had Tucker sitting there in Qatar saying, we should align with the six countries that are in this alliance and not with Israel. What do you think happened?
25: That's a deep existential question that I'm going to try to answer in 30 seconds for you.
0: Ami Horowitz, he does answer it. I've got that posted right now on YouTube, joepags.com/YouTube. joepags.com/YouTube. Go take it in and watch at least 10 minutes of that. We're back after this.
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0: Did you hear that? Listen very carefully. That's my phone. 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
0: Everything. We get the long form from Kay Hill from yesterday, breaking down Mom Donnie and getting booed off stage. We also have, it's up there now, Ami Horowitz, the remainder. He does it in more than 30 seconds, so I couldn't fit it into the time allotted. 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Dr. Jesse be posted up there as well in the coming days. Don't miss a second of what we do. It's the show beyond the show. I know a lot of you do, in fact, enjoy that. I appreciate it. That is Sam. That is Polo. I'm Joe. That's going to do it. We're back tomorrow. Same time, same place. Have a great night. Bye.
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23: It's time for your Walla Walla Valley weather update. Tonight you'll see widespread smoke with calm winds averaging around 5 to 8 miles an hour while temperatures settle into the upper 50s. Tomorrow you'll see the areas of smoke continue with winds keeping calm around 5 to 8 miles an hour while temperatures reach highs in the upper 80s. The air quality alert is in effect until further notice. 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
30: They want the death penalty off the table. I'm Lisa Lacerra, Fox News. The lawyers for Tyler Robinson, the man accused of killing Charlie Kirk, say the prosecution has not proven anyone else was at risk when Kirk was shot to death at a Turning Point USA event at Utah College last September.
31: Prosecutors say the charge was warranted because Robinson put other lives at risk. Despite compelling video, DNA, and ballistics evidence presented at last month's preliminary hearing, the defense says there was nothing to show Robinson intended to kill anyone else. In a new filing saying, quote, the state has failed to establish probable cause that the shooter knowingly created a great risk of death to another other than Charlie Kirk and himself. The state is required to show more than a possibility that someone else may be killed by defendant's conduct, rather that there was a high probability of that result, and that the defendant knew of that high probability.
1: Fox's Claudia Cowan, the defense lawyers, also disputed claims Robinson targeted Kirk over his political views. Prosecutors say Robinson told his roommate he killed Kirk because he had enough of his hatred. One student is wounded, another in custody after a shooting at a high school in Georgia. The shooting at Warner Robins High School involved two ninth graders, and it happened just a week into the new school year. 11 people facing federal charges after Attorney General Todd Blanche says they were involved in an elaborate sham marriage scheme involving Chinese nationals and naturalized American citizens.
2: Chinese nationals would pay these facilitators as much as $100,000 for assistance in obtaining a marriage, which then allowed them to apply for a green card.
1: Blanche says they uncovered more than 1,000 sham marriages. Federal prosecutors in New York found instances dating back to 2016. If convicted, each defendant faces up to 15 years in prison. 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
1: Yay!
2: I'm Dan Tessman, and here's what's happening from ElkhornMediaGroup.com. Firefighters are battling two major wildfires today as shifting northwest winds threaten to push flames southeast. The Paradise Fire sits at nearly 4,000 acres with 0% containment. Crews are planning defensive burns near Forest Service Road 64 to protect west side structures. Meantime, the 53,000-acre Hagen Fire is 11% contained after climbing Coyote Ridge. Highway 204 between Weston and Elgin is also closed from milepost 0 to 39 due to the Hagen Fire. Crews are using sprinklers, drones, and check lines to defend homes. The Wawa City Council will consider tonight at 6:30 a surplus land transfer for Blue Mountain Action Council's proposed Hope Housing Project, a two-story development offering low-income units and senior accessibility. Council members will also vote to award Mountain View Tree Service a $274,800 grant-funded contract for city tree maintenance and removal. A long process to rid Hermiston's drinking water of PFAS has begun. The city council has endorsed a plan without yet committing funding to it. The council also approved seeking funding from the state of Oregon. It's estimated it will cost around $26 million. Details are on the Columbia Basin page of ElkhornMediaGroup.com. Helix is getting ready for Wheatstock on August 20th and 21st. The Festival of Americana Music is celebrating its 20th year of raising money for the veterans group Cross the Divide and local young people.
3: That we're able to give back is just super cool that's able to happen because of all the community support and everyone that gets behind the festival.
2: Wheatstock began as a tribute to Adrian Stump of Pendleton and Tawny Baum of Athena, who were killed when their Chinook was shot down in Afghanistan. For more, follow My Columbia Basin on Facebook.
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8: Are you tired of catering to idiocy? 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
10: This is unbelievable. And things are going great for our country. Go ahead.
11: Can you tell us about your ride on the airport catering truck in Turkey? Why did you need to do that?
10: Up to Secret Service. I just follow what they'd like to do. So I go by Secret Service and the military. They wanted me to go in a different flight, a different plane, equal safety, but they wanted me to do it, so I do it. I do what they say.
12: What was the nature of the threat?
10: It was a threat out there. I didn't really ask him much about it. I get a lot of threats.
13: President, Darlene Graham has made it to the runoff election in South Carolina. What are you going to do to help her get over the finish line?
10: She just called me to thank me for the endorsement, and it's great that she's doing so well, and she's a very good woman, and she's got good genetics because she's related to Lindsay, who's a real professional. So we'll see. I'm going to call her right now. She just called me 2 minutes ago. She won by how many points?
13: Well, it's not done yet, but she's clearly the victor as opposed to all the other people.
10: And that's good. That's what she won.
13: Will you campaign for her down in South Carolina?
10: Yeah,

0: so you understand, I like the other people in the race also. They're all Trump. I mean, they're all Trumpers, but, you know, I endorse her. I think she's great. It's really in honor of her brother, and she's really a very smart woman. You know, Lindsay loved his sister. More than anything else, he would tell me about his sister, that she's just outstanding. Yeah, he actually said, she's better than him. That was hard for Lindsay to say. So she's out there, she's doing a great job.
1: Mr. President, you've mentioned 2028 several times in the last few weeks. At the dinner, you put on a Trump 2028 hat. Are you serious about seeking a third term?
0: Everybody asked me that question, and you know that the law is very strong on that. I'd love to run, but the law is very strong. I get asked by every, well, even tonight, they're screaming at the event, 2028. Now, everybody wants me to do it, but the law is very strong.
2: So that's POTUS. Welcome to the radio program. And getting into, well, I mean, we've got a lot of stuff to hit today. We got the Todd Blanche thing happening. We've got the leftover elections yesterday evening. My dog not sleeping. Yeah, she won't sleep, man. So we got a lot of stuff to hit. Welcome to the program, Dana Lash, with you. We're at the top of this first hour. And the elections yesterday, I feel like, especially with the DSA stuff, and I know Trump, POTUS was asked about that. He was also asked about the, what do they call it, the switcheroo, I guess, that he was doing. Yeah. His switcheroo, which wasn't a big deal. It was like one of his deputy comms people that I think that they had in the, that they had switched the spot with him. But wait a minute, can I ask a question? If they think that it's such a, because the headlines were that he's a giant coward. Did you see all of those? That he's a big giant coward because he didn't, he switched planes and all of this stuff. But if he's a coward, then what does that make for the people writing the headlines that he's a coward because they're bitching and moaning that they were left vulnerable? That's the whole thing. They were left vulnerable somehow. Good heavens. So which is it? He's a coward, you're a coward, which is it? Pick one. Can't have all the things here. So that is, you know, right kind of at the top. I feel like that story's starting to fall apart, too. Do you think it's starting to fall apart? Because this is not, you know, I mean, look, just there's all kinds of stuff that happens behind the curtains in order to protect Secret Service or for Secret Service to protect POTUS. And the way that the press acts, they act as though, I guess Secret Service, they think, is supposed to protect them, right? I mean, so I don't know. This is, what cut was that? That was cut.
3: There were several of those.
2: Okay, yeah, yeah.
3: Cut two, we haven't gone to yet.
2: I was going to say, because he gets into, so, I mean, this is kind of the thing. You said yesterday that you think that they were mad because they didn't get to leak it. I think there's probably some truth to that. This is cut two. Listen to this.
0: No, not surprised. I have a lot of threats. I have a lot of threats that you don't know about. Any consequential president has a lot of threats. Non-consequential presidents don't get threats. And I think that I'm maybe the most consequential president. There's nobody who's done more than me in a period of almost 6 years. There's nobody.
2: Definitely has threats. I mean, he's gotten probably more threats than I think anybody else. I mean, he's had definitely more assassination attempts on him than anybody that we know of. And maybe, you know, there would be a hell of a lot more if Secret Service wasn't, if they weren't doing everything that they could to get that. So that's the thing. Let me stop at that for a moment. I just had a thought mid thought. Secret Service got a lot of stuff after Butler and the guy that was on the golf course, etc. They got a lot of stuff. And I actually was talking to someone in Secret Service just about standard operating procedure and protocol and things like that, right? They got a lot of stuff. They got a lot of stuff for the ladies. Remember those lady officers? And then there were all of the headlines about, oh, well, are there standards lowering? Here you have a situation where Secret Service did exactly what they were supposed to do, and they maneuvered Trump out of the way of the threat, and the press is still bitching about it. They're still mad about it. They're still mad. Why? They're mad. They just want something to get mad about. They just want something to just be upset about. That's all they care about. And it's just so damn frustrating. I mean, the story should be that Iran, who these people Well, I can't really. Iran, whom these people would love to give a foot massage to. They love them some mullahs. They're so desperate to be a part of that barbaric, Bronze Age, third world sex cult circle jerk. They're so happy to be a part. They want to be a part of it so bad. The real story should be that their best friend wants to kill the president of the United States and has issued, I don't know how many death threats. Now, that should be the real story, is that he wants that this entity with whom they insist, they and the woke Reich, you know, all of those people who are the products of incest and their family tree all goes back to the same twig. They all think Iran's their friend. Oh, we're so mean. We're so mean. How could we be like that to poor little Iran? But they've issued death threats against the president of the United States, necessitated in this kind of maneuvering. So when the Secret Service does something right, people still bitch and moan. The press is still livid. When they get him out of the way and nobody even knows about it, they're mad. Why are you mad? Are you mad because you didn't know about it? Are you mad because you didn't get to leak it? Are you mad because you couldn't get to leak it to Iran and give Iran some kind of advantage to have them thwart the procedure of keeping the president safe? I mean, what are they mad about? That's the story to them. Not the fact that Iran, that we're expected to kowtow to, Iran that's killed hundreds of our troops, thousands of Americans, Iran, which funds terror proxies that target our interests and our allies, that Iran, which has issued death threats against the president of the United States, that's not the big story. The big story is that he thwarted them. The hell is wrong with these people? It's just stupid. Just absolutely stupid. We're going to come back to this. So, this is actually funny. This is cut five. Go ahead and play NBC. They're just stunned, guys. NBC, it was a cheat off, I think, last night. Does the cheating matter if both of the sides of the Democrat primary, I mean, it's just like the game at that point, right? This is the game. So this is in Wisconsin. You had the super leftist who defeated the super, super socialist leftist in the Wisconsin governor primary. I want you to listen to how shocked NBC, they're stunned, guys. Late Night Ballot Drop. Late Night, which, by the way, sidebar, that's an album name. Late Night Ballot Drop. They're stunned, guys. Listen to this.
4: Okay. Wow. What the heck just came in Brown? Which was that? That was huge for her.
5: Yeah, so that was about 18,000 votes, and she nets 2,000.
4: Question. Was that that wasn't central count, was it?
2: Oh my gosh,
5: it's possible. There's no remaining vote in Brown, according to our counter. I'll check the check the website.
4: I said I want percent more, but now I do, because if that was central count, what was his percentage of that vote?
5: Let's take a look.
4: If this was central count, this is the question we're getting at from Milwaukee. If he just got buried in central count Green Bay,
5: it was 44-34. Hong over Crowley.
4: Okay.
2: Okay,
4: yeah, can we ask our decision desk what we think that was and do we think there's central count left for... Okay.
2: So that's actually hysterical. They're stunned. So they had a late night ballot drop that brought Francesca Hong, that brought her up. She was closing the gap. And so this was going back and forth. So it was going like this, and then she was closing the gap. Everyone thought, oh my gosh, she actually might win this. And then, cut seven, please. Oh boy, there had to be a correction.
6: There are two things. There's the audit log and the results. What we uncovered was that five of the sticks had the audit log downloaded and not the results. It's a human error. These things can happen. So basically what we need to do is go back to the operations center and we're going to download out of those five machines the results and make sure that it's not the audit log.
2: What? Why is this so difficult? Oh, because of all the cheating. So she was closing the gap with absentee ballots, and then she somehow lost the absentee vote, and that was in Milwaukee County. They had to fix what they called a tabulation error. I'm saying, these people. So this is, we're going to get into the elections. We're also going to get into what this means, and I don't want people to get super excited either. I really don't think that they need to get excited over this. Don't be excited and think that these socialist candidates are getting beat all over the map, because they're really not. And I'm going to, yes, there is a rejection of them by the different subgroups of voters, but that's, is it enough, though? Because it does seem, a friend of mine said that the Democrats are just negotiating in terms of their surrender, and I think that that's appropriately put. So we're going to dive into that and more as we move. The folks who make the program possible, it is the friends over at Patriot Mobile, the only Christian conservative cell phone service in the country. 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
7: I'm Gianna Gelosi with your Fox True Crime Minute. An international manhunt underway for an Arizona man who's a suspect in the deaths of both of his parents, their bodies found buried in their backyard. The case began when relatives requested a welfare check August 4th for three residents, a husband, a wife, and their adult son at their home in Litchfield Park. It's a community about 20 miles outside of Phoenix. The house was empty during the search, but police say they saw evidence of foul play, including a large amount of blood and signs that someone tried to clean it up. Decomposing bodies of the parents were later found buried in the yard. Police say 27-year-old Matthew Flores is a suspect, and they think he fled the country. Avondale Police Officer Daniel Benavidez.
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16: And now, all of the news you would probably miss. It's time for Dana's Quick Five.
2: So the stunning fireball, how do you say this? I don't know. It's a meteor shower. It's a fireball. I don't name all of them. I'm like, look, heavenly bodies. It showed, apparently it's twinning with the solar eclipse. The solar eclipse is today. That's probably why everything is so
3: stupid.
2: Thank you. But that's, you know what it is? I think that's why everybody's stupid. That's why my comments look like a Chuck E. Cheese fight. You know, like all over social media. It's true. So I'm just, you know, but apparently, so we're going to have a meteor shower. Can one of them hit us, please? I mean, I don't ask for a lot. I realize that. You know, the chance of something like that happening is very slim, but still, there's still a chance. But they said as many as 50 to 100 meteors per hour may be visible under ideal conditions. Well, we're going to have a clear sky tonight, so I don't know if we're going to see anything in Texas. But, you know, so there's, the, you know, if you're one of those, you know, sky watchers, that's for you. NYC, Billionaires Row, the tower. So this tower, apparently every billionaire has like a pad in this place. But it's raining chunks of concrete, and it's losing value. There are photos of it over at the New York Post where it shows giant chunks that have just fallen out of this, you know, almost 1,400-foot tower. It's on Park Avenue. It's 94 floors. And it sold for $22 million, and then now, which was $33 million just 2 years ago. And now they've got, what, a $3.5 million, almost $4 million gut punch, blah, blah, blah. I just don't care. If you're stupid enough to sit here and spend that kind of money to buy in a dumbass apartment overlooking a dismal city run by a terror-simping communist, then, you know, you deserve to have the drop in real estate value. Honestly, who sits here and buys in a concrete jungle like that? Reevaluate your life. I don't care. Alaska Airlines flight and MIA was forced to lock down a cockpit over passenger threats. So I was leaving from Miami International. They had a delay Sunday evening because of threats from passengers. Two passengers were removed from the plane. Have you ever been in a situation where you're on a plane and somebody starts getting lippy because you're on the tarmac for too long? I swear to the good Lord above, I will rip your throat out. If you make it to where our plane does not take off because you won't sit your dumb A-double snakes down, I will rip your endocrine system out of your sinuses and I will send it to your family as like a flower stamped note card. Do not. I am not even joking. I will get violent. So it won't be you that you got to worry about. It'll be me trying to rip your face off because the plane won't take off. Anyway, two passengers were removed from the plane. They were later rebooked on another flight. I wouldn't rebook them either. You make the plane late because you're a D-bag? Yeah. Get off forever.
17: That's the weirdest part of the story for me.
2: The only way you can fly is through Trebuchet Air. Welcome to Dana Lash's Trebuchet Air. I'm going to slap you right here. Slap you right here in this little carriage and just yeet you into the atmosphere. That's how it'll work. And apparently, let's see, the contiguous U.S. breaks its record for hottest month ever. Everyone's going to scream that it's because it's global warming. It's because it's summer. And because don't you have like El Nino or Nina or whatever one they are, that's also contributing to the weirdness.
17: Kill Europeans.
2: Oh, my gosh. They wouldn't be able to handle it. It's like 94 degrees over there, and they're falling down in the streets and drowning because they're running into bodies of water and they can't swim. God bless them. So, yeah, it's a little problem. All right, we've got a lot more on the way. We're going to get into, I got to share with you the dumbest media headline I think I've heard in quite some time. I'm going to share that here coming up. Don't go anywhere.

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4: Fox News. I'm Roxanne Evans. A major shakeup in the White House. President Trump says Press Secretary Caroline Leavitt will leave her post.
5: She is the youngest press secretary in history. The president, his post, seems to indicate as well that she will continue to play a role as an outside advisor.
4: That's Fox's Jackie Heinrich. 11 people under arrest. Attorney General Todd Blanche cracking down on marriage fraud schemes involving Chinese nationals.
6: Chinese nationals would pay these facilitators as much as $100,000 for assistance in obtaining a marriage, which then allowed them to apply for a green card.
4: In Wisconsin, David Crowley edged out progressive Francesca Hong. He'll face Republican Tom Tiffany for governor. And in South Carolina, Republicans Darlene Graham and Ralph Norman head to a Senate runoff in August. 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
8: It's time for your Walla Walla Valley weather update. Tonight you'll see widespread smoke with calm winds averaging around 5 to 8 miles an hour while temperatures settle into the upper 50s. Tomorrow you'll see the areas of smoke continue with winds keeping calm around 5 to 8 miles an hour while temperatures reach highs in the upper 80s. The air quality alert is in effect until further notice. 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
0: Welcome back to the program. Dana Lash with you. We are at the bottom of this very first hour and getting just kind of going over some of the... So the election last night, let me go back to this for a moment, because I know that this is the big thing that everybody's freaking out over. And I wrote, actually, let me go to this. I wrote a couple of pieces. One went out on Substack this morning, and it kind of has something to do with this. The other one went, what did I have? The other one was out last night, I believe. I know, I have like four other drafts going. I don't know what I'm writing anymore. It's just there's been so much that's been going up there. So I want to focus on this for a minute because I feel like there's something you really need to know, that there's a couple of different things in play. First is what I said last segment about this idea that Democrats aren't really beating these DSA candidates in these primaries. And I will say that every single one of them has been relatively close. I think the one in St. Louis, Kane, the first congressional, was relatively close. Yeah. Wesley Bell and Cori Bush. And I think this thing with Crowley and Hong in Wisconsin was fairly close as well. I mean, it was literally like going down to the 11 o'clock hour as people were finding ballot dumps. Oh, now she's in the lead. Oh, look at this. They found a sack of ballots behind the Toys R Us. It's just crazy. So now I guess it's going to be a Hong in the lead. Oh, well, look at here, though, Midge. We just had Mr. Crowley, who found a whole other separate sack of votes that was behind the 7-Eleven. Believe it or not. Wait, this is different from the sack that was found behind the Toys R Us. Yes, Midge, that's correct. Very different. And I guess now, apparently, this puts him in the lead now. He's in the, wait a minute, news breaking. I mean, literally, that's what it was last night. I remember one time I think this was in 2012. And I think it was Iowa. And we literally, it was one of those things. I used to have to go to Atlanta when I was the token conservative at CNN at the time. And we'd have to go to either New York, mainly Atlanta. I was in Atlanta every week. I was on a plane every week. Still homeschooling my kids, too, believe it or not, which is insane when I think about it. I don't know how did I live? I'm like, how did I sleep? I don't even know what I did. So the primary, Iowa caucus. And I can't even remember what to, Iowa caucus. And I just remember at one point we had the situation. It was Democrat primary. Where this person's, now it's this person. Oh, but, oh my gosh, look at it right here. And it was like 1 in the morning. I was still on set. I had a 6.05 a.m. flight when I, and this was when I still lived in St. Louis. And my radio program was only regional at the time. And I had to get on a plane to get back to my broadcast because I didn't have a nice little studio in my house. And I had to get back to the station. And I remember sitting there at 1 a.m. And I think I was sitting next to James Carville, who had his head in his hands at that point, and I think was sleeping, sitting up. And right when we think we're about to get the call, like we're about to get the signal from production that, okay, you're going to be able to go after this. We're going to do like one more segment and then have a commercial break. And at which point we're going to come unmic you and we'll go from there. Right. And so we're like, okay, great. And then there was literally a bag of ballots that was found. And it was found because Anderson Cooper was on the phone. He was the anchor. He was on the phone with this older Democrat woman who I don't remember what purpose she served, but she and her sister, as luck would have it, were driving her car and they had to stop by the grocery store. This was a big old long story. Mind you, it's like after 1 a.m. We are tired and hungry. I was done. And as she's on the phone, loading groceries into her, she's opening her trunk because she's calling CNN. I guess they got in touch with her because their county was the last one to report. And they said there's a discrepancy. They had missing, something's wrong with the ballots. And the number of people voted doesn't match the number of ballots received, etc. She opens up her trunk and I'd be damned. I'm sure this is on YouTube somewhere. She literally had a bag of ballots in her car. On the phone. She's like, oh, and you could hear her and her sister freaking out on the phone. This was all live TV. At that point, Carville woke up. I'm not going to tell you what he said because I would be fined on air. He was mad and he wanted to go home. And she found this actual bag of ballots, this woman. And they were freaking out and they actually were, and it did alter the outcome in that county, but it didn't alter the overall. It wasn't enough to put it over the hump of the primary for that particular, for Iowa. And it's just par for the course for the left. This is how they operate. They're so used to it. This is what they do. It's so weird. We're like, we go vote. Everybody knows where the votes are. There it is. Pretty easy, right? Pretty easy. And my point is that this has been going on for quite some time. Everyone thinks that these moderate Democrats, I don't believe that there's a moderate Democrat anymore. They really don't exist. You have Democrats that are staving off the inevitable that they facilitated. That there is no moderate. There is no moderate. It's the myth of the moderate Democrat. Because there is none. There is none. And I say that because remember when they changed their party platform to even mete out the pro-life Democrats, people like Zell Miller and others, they ended up being politically homeless. Zell Miller, I think, ended up going and speaking at one of the RNCs, which was really weird. And then that kicked off this whole thing of like Republicans and Democrats going and speaking at each other's. Is odd. But this whole idea of there being a moderate Democrat, they are just simply staving off the inevitable. That's it. There's no moderate. They all cave. They all cave. A friend of mine said that this is just negotiating terms of surrender. And I think that that's true. I think that's absolutely true. Because they still had to run super far to the left. They're still going to have to run super far to the left, even just to even keep that base up going into their general. They're simply negotiating their terms. This is Francesca Hong yesterday. This is cut 8. Listen to this.
15: We have built something that will change politics forever. The work we have done will be remembered forever. I know we don't have the final results right now, but what I do know is that we are ready to keep fighting.
0: See, they've built something. Even if she doesn't win, they've been able to make inroads. Like I said, this is literally just everybody. They're just negotiating their surrender. The moderate Democrat is a myth. I don't want people to think, oh, look, there's still a chance. This is done. The DNA of the party has been irrevocably changed. Democrats are never going to go back to what JFK was. Democrats are never even going to go back to 90s Bill Clinton. Democrats are not going to go back to Michael Dukakis. They are not going to go back to any of that. That's done. This is all socialist now. They've been socialist formally since, at least since 2008. Big government programs, big government health care, big everything. And they've become more ideologically national socialists. What is that? Sounds very familiar. A little scary. But these socialist candidates are winning. It's only a matter of time. They're winning. And they're going to continue to win. They're getting money, and the right is taking the bait and being divided by the same people, by the same ideology that is happening on the left. You're seeing that being replicated up on the right. And that's one of the reasons why I talk about it so much, because I think it's an existential threat for any kind of GOP victory. I mean, the Democrat Party used these far left ideologues as a get out the vote apparatus, as a mechanism. And in order to seem sincere, they had to adopt a lot of that platform in order to seem like they were one of them and therefore had the authority to ask that they go and help register voters and go and bring people in to vote, et cetera, et cetera. So that's how this is. That is, they don't have a big tent. They don't have a coalition. The only power that they have is to withhold an endorsement. So if you remember back in Michigan with Abdul Al-Saleh, you didn't have Elise Slotkin. She didn't get in and endorse. She wasn't endorsing in that primary. If you look in the Mamdani primary, there were a lot of big names that did not endorse in that primary because they were trying to at least withhold the line the last bit they could. And hold the line not because they differ ideologically. They just differ about the means to go to that socialist end. The old guard, and I've explained this before, they believe it's like the frog in the pot of boiling water. You can't jack up the heat super quick because the frog will notice and jump out. That is what the people like the Mamdanis and the terror squad with Rashida Tlaib and all of that's what they believe. That's their MO. It's not that Schumer and Pelosi disagree with them on any of these points. They just think that it should be slower so that more people are moved into supporting that ideology, but that's not what these other new socialists think. So that's why I say there's no difference between these moderates and these hardcore socialists, really. There might be a couple in terms of how they view certain allies, but that's it. That's really it. They're going to vote the same way they all vote. They'll vote for all the socialist nonsense. And when push comes to shove, they're going to collapse on things like Israel and everything else, just as everybody else in the left does. I mean, that's it. You didn't see AOC did not endorse Francesca Hong. And an AOC endorsement, especially in a far left primary, is pretty coveted. She doesn't have any range of influence outside of that, meaning she doesn't have that range of influence with moderates and independents. But in a far left primary like that, that's a coveted endorsement. And she didn't endorse. That's very telling, is it not? That's it. That's like the favor that they perform for each other. I won't go after your guy hardcore, and you don't endorse my opponent on these things. So all of this, the Democrats, they keep saying DSA. I don't even like that name, Democrat Socialist, because it's a stupid, made-up non sequitur. They're socialists. And it's all the same is. It's all the same government control. There's just different shades of idiocy. I mean, even Lenin said that it's just the step towards communism. But this is just about negotiating who gets to stay and who doesn't. And they're trying to see who has a shot at even winning a general election, if that's even possible with some of these candidates, which I you say no, but it's happening already. In Texas, we're going to talk about this race coming up. Now, keep in mind, the polling in Wisconsin was heavily skewed towards Hong. That doesn't mean that that is applicable in every state. Does it mean, excuse me, that you should be discerning about the polls you're seeing? Yes. But in Texas, Ken Paxton and James Tallarico are uncomfortably close. This is a race that the Republicans can win. So why aren't they trying? As someone who lives in Texas and in the battleground county, that is the last large urban red county in the entirety of the United States, and we have Democrats here trying to plant flags and pouring tons of money into my county, where is the GOP? 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
22: You're also a human being with your own stuff and your own. So it's, you have to have a big capacity. It's a lot.
23: Yes, it's a lot. And I feel like recently I'm re-famous. That's what I feel. I told my kids, well, kids, hold on, because mommy's re-famous. I don't know how it happened. I think it's Mango Mussolini. I think it's him who did it. He didn't know. If he knew how much he was helping my career and my life, he would shut up about me because, you know,
0: why don't you just shut up about him? Golly, I'm trying so hard. I am trying so hard right now, guys. And I'm telling you what, I just got to tell you, people who are on air 4 hours a day every day don't get enough credit when we say things that should be said, but we don't because we're trying to be good people. You know what I'm saying? Yeah. That video smelled like hormone treatment. That's what it smelled like, Kane. I don't even know what that would smell like, but this first thing popped into my head. Why doesn't she just stop talking about him? It's like the only reason that you are the one who keeps making it a deal. You keep talking about him. Just shut up talking about him. If my mom talked about a president that she hated that much, I'd be like, golly, shut your mouth. And then I'd run. But that's the truth of it. She's the one. What did you say, Kane? Say what you just said.
24: Expecting her to not talk about Trump
2: is expecting her to ignore pizza. It's kind of like that.
0: Mm-hmm.
2: You're not going to, it's not going to be successful.
0: Yeah. So, I mean, that's the only reason why she keeps getting in the news. And it's not just that she's talking about him. She says the meanest, dumbest stuff too. So it's not that she's just, if she was sitting there talking about him, about the things that she disagrees with, like a rational person, it probably wouldn't get as much press, which is why she doesn't do that. It's why she says the craziest stuff, the meanest, most ridiculous, unhinged things possible, because she knows that will get views. So he's not behind this at all. She's orchestrating this whole thing and then simultaneously using it to frame herself as a victim. Second hour coming up. Stick with us.
3: It's time for your Walla Walla Valley weather update. Tonight you'll see widespread smoke with calm winds averaging around 5 to 8 miles an hour while temperatures settle into the upper 50s. Tomorrow you'll see the areas of smoke continue with winds keeping calm around 5 to 8 miles an hour while temperatures reach highs in the upper 80s. The air quality alert is in effect until further notice. 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
25: The Cubs crushed the Nationals 12-6, and Alex Bregman played a pretty big part.
26: Bregman swings, and it's a high fly ball, it's deep three. Left center field. Number three, it's gone. What a night for Alex Bregman. Three home runs, this one a two-run job, and the Cubs now up 12-5 here in the eighth.
25: Cubs Radio Network on the call. The Red Sox have lost their fifth straight game in a row, falling to the Blue Jays 6-4. A little bit earlier today, the Padres walked it off and swept the Brewers 4-3 in extra innings for their fifth straight win. The Rockies beat the Diamondbacks 6-4. Corbin Carroll hit his 100th career home run, and the Cardinals sent the Phillies to their second straight loss in a 7-1 victory. News out of the NFL as the Panthers are signing former Dolphins tight end Darren Waller to a one-year deal. I'm Brianna Muro.
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28: 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We'll love you forever and ever and ever. So welcome back. After a couple
35: thank
28: of days
35: you,
28: off, remember
35: you.
28: Turn your microphone on. It's,
35: well,
28: it's,
35: you know, I was,
28: you've been gone 2 days.
35: I was expecting you to things. Filibuster for about 10 minutes before you got to me.
28: What? Okay. David Bailey is the greatest defensive lineman in the history of the NFL. Oh, sorry. What? Oh, okay.
35: Yeah. And Klubnick.
28: Hey,
35: say
28: get ready.
35: Klubnick.
28: Get those pre-order jerseys in for Kate Klubnick.
35: It's good to be back. Couple of days with the kid. She's getting ready to fly to New York and begin the college experience at the end of the week. So a lot of running around and tomfoolery. So a little bit of a pause, and now back with you.
28: Just tell me the truth.
35: Yeah.
28: She didn't want to hang out with you at all, and you spent the last 2 days buying cards and getting them graded.
35: I did buy a bunch of cards.

0: Lakers sale approved or whatever the headline was. And I go, but the sale wasn't already approved. It was like a year ago. They were sold again. Oh my, what? Are you kidding me? The Lakers were sold again.
1: So me being the early riser that I am, I insomniac, it started coming through and it was another one of those, this can't be real. So you're immediately searching any NBA insider, every LA reporter. It's like, this is legit. And after about seven sources, I said, okay, I guess this is a legit thing. So let's try to break it down. Crazy.
0: The Lakers being sold for $12.5 billion to businessmen Josh Kushner and Bob Iger. Bob Iger, yes, that name, the former ESPN Disney executive. We used to get emails from Bob Iger all the time.
1: A couple of runs.
0: From the desk of Bob Iger. Oh, and now he owns the Lakers.
1: You felt very, did you ever get like a couple of, you know, pins of Mickey Mouse
0: or
1: anything?
0: Oh, no, no. It was just like, hey, to explain some things happening now, or hey, good luck, here's what we've done. Just so you know, hey, things are great from the desk of Bob Iger.
1: The corporate overlord kind of email.
0: Yeah, we got that from the desk of Bob Iger.
1: Congratulations on a nice year.
0: Not Jared Kushner, Josh Kushner is the owner of the Lakers.
1: Okay. Everybody did a double take as well.
0: This is Josh Kushner is the owner of this. This is not Don Kirshner's rock concert from the late 70s. This is Josh Kushner. This is not Cushman from Jerry Maguire. I got Kushlash.
1: Kushlash?
0: This is Josh Kushner.
1: You might have a little Kushlash because, I mean, Josh Kushner. Business, sports, and political worlds all collide. People get a little upset.
0: Now, this story is so much fun from so many perspectives because my favorite part was after reading, okay, wait a minute. Mark Walter really sold the team 9 months after he got approved as owner. And I'm reading all the quotes. It's been such an honor to own the Lakers.
1: Oh, yeah.
0: It's great. And, you know, he bought them for $10 billion, sells them now for $12.5 billion. And I'm reading it going, okay. Okay, I already know. I feel like I didn't go to law school, but I know when my lawyer Spidey sense starts tingling, my Peter tingle.
1: It starts going,
0: okay, so what is up here? And then you do a little bit of digging, and you find out just how much financially Mark Walter could be on the hook for as he is being investigated for federal loan fraud. The probe centering around billions of dollars in undisclosed related party transactions between his insurance companies. So basically, here's a guy that owns the Dodgers, owns the Lakers, and now being investigated for federal loan fraud. So all of a sudden, hey, man, got to start liquidating.
1: Okay,
0: I guess I got to pick. All right, let's sell the Lakers. We'll sell the Lakers instead. There is no, I mean, just to hear people talk today and say things like, it was just a deal. This was the way it was always meant. Yeah, because that's what you do. You meant to buy the Lakers to flip them. The Lakers are flip that basketball team. Flip that NBA team. I took over a team that, the roof was leaked and we didn't have a garage. And look what I've done in a year now. Look, it's all worth 2 points. Because a guy that's worth $25 billion gets into buying the Lakers only to flip them a year later. Right. That's how it goes.
1: Well, I mean, I can't fault a guy for taking $2.5 billion profit off the table. But, I mean, are they subject? Because, you know, if you buy a house, it's the 2-year rule, right? Before you have a lower capital gains. The earnings if the property goes up. Same thing here. I mean, like, since it's under 2 years, is he taxed at a higher rate? I mean, but yes, just dismissing it as a financial transaction.
0: Financial
1: I'm like, again, not to sneeze at $2.5 billion, but to think that it was a quick flip. But I got to ask you this. For Luka Doncic, who was quick to get on Twitter and everything.
0: Yeah.
1: Does he now get, like, something from the Guinness people? Most owners and fewest franchises.
0: Oh, maybe.
1: I got five and two.
0: So yeah, five. That's pretty good. Like, do I get a plaque and a swell party?
1: No, that'd be pretty cool.
0: Yeah, 100%.
1: They come and they pop some of those little streamer things.
0: And I say this only with a little bit of comedic timing on this is that how long before the Dodgers are for sale? Because Mark Walter, this could be a very expensive investigation.
1: Yeah.
0: All of a sudden, if you're liquidating the Lakers, you are liquidating the Lakers, right?
1: Well, I mean, that does put $12 billion back in your pocket.
0: It does, but you know what? Look, no one buys a sports team to sell it in a year. All of this stuff, I think the average person is smart enough to see it. And when you understand the financial stakes, it could be, maybe owning this, but might need some cash on hand a little bit here. Need a little bit of cash. Might have to pay off
1: things
0: some
1: things are
0: people,
1: going against
0: right?
1: us. Remember, billable hours.
0: Look at the Wilpon selling the Mets, right?
1: Too.
0: Hey, wait a minute. We lost a lot of cash on that whole Ponzi pyramid scheme, and here comes Steve Cohen.

0: Like, that's how it goes. Well,
1: but it's
0: gotta
1: funny.
0: Cash on. Just watch Billions. Watch Billions.
1: No, that's right.
0: Damian Lewis should be a guest on every show the next 24 hours explaining just how things go in big business. Even though, you know, Bobby
1: Julian,
0: Axelrod
1: there's your
0: is,
1: bounty.
0: You know, there we go.
1: Yeah, get
0: Damian Lewis on. We'll promise we'll only talk about Band of Brothers. We'll only talk about Band of Brothers. That's it.
1: I can't promise that.
0: Oh, no. The
1: guy's had a long, illustrious career.
0: He does, but I really want to talk about Band of Brothers.
1: No, it's a great, great series. No question about it. If you haven't watched it, you should go back and effort through that.
0: What is the holdup, Captain Sobel? That's Major Horton. All right, go ahead.
1: But you think about it, right? Now we've got the Lakers. Distressed property, yes. High profit. Okay, cool. But remember the Dodgers, how they got sold to them in the first place. Bankruptcy court. So what a wicked web we've got going on here. Almost as wicked as something spun by Spider-Man. That dastardly web slinger.
0: I mean, it's crazy. But honestly, you don't know. Like, if I want to buy the Dodgers, I'm getting some money people together going, hey, so you just want to just double check here? Because this is a sale that came together in 72 hours,
1: no,
0: man.
1: Allegedly.
0: 72
1: Come
0: hours.
1: On, man.
0: That's what I mean. Like, it's being told.
1: That's nonsense.
0: Again, all the stuff we're being told, you have to just read past the headlines.
1: But it's like the school thing that nobody heard from anybody. And then Saturday morning, they got a wild hair up there. And they go and swing a deal. Same thing here. $12 billion. You know what? You know, I'm out on my little putting green. I think it's to the point where I've got to sell this squad. But what it does do, right, not only do you start doing your due diligence about the Dodgers and making sure you've got your ducks in a row and make sure all your loans and business stuff, high vetting processes, are done properly. Remember, this also takes them out of the Vegas running. So
0: this
1: now all of a sudden
0: sure.
1: you've got an availability there. So any of the would-be ownership groups there, they're back in play.
0: Now,
1: they may be fortified.
0: Yeah, I mean, look, I mean, just understand that no one buys teams to do this. You buy properties, you buy land to try to flip it, you buy a house that's in bad shape and you put money into it.
1: You bring in Ty Pennington,
0: he walks up to you. Now, you think that happened? Was Ty Pennington outside of the crypto arena with a bullhorn going, let's go, let's flip this team and sell it away. Let's do it.
1: I don't know. Did Iger have a film crew out there for it? Is this going to be on the next Wonderful World of Disney? Get back in on that?
0: I don't know. I mean, the only place I've seen Ty Pennington lately is on late at night doing infomercials.
1: Yeah, for
0: I
1: one product
0: which
1: or
0: one
1: another.
0: He's on.
1: Well, he does one for one of those games on your phone.
0: Oh, he does.
1: Yeah,
0: oh, okay.
1: Yeah. He's got one of those.
0: Because I
1: want
0: to default that everybody I see. I think they do that turn your cash to gold thing like that. You know,
1: well, I mean,
0: I don't know if he does it, but that's kind of what
1: well,
0: I default
1: that or
0: to.
1: Timeshares like Eric Estrada.
0: Oh yeah, a timeshare.
1: Or get you out of a timeshare. Yeah. Depends on when, what time you come in.
0: Now, obviously, you know why this story is going, why the Lakers are sold and all these things. Now, for a little bit different take on this, right, take it a little differently, is that this is a Laker team that is now was sold for $10 billion a year ago, sold for $12.5 billion now. The person not getting nearly enough credit for this valuation of the, again, this broke all kinds of records in the NBA. Now $12 billion. Remember when the Clippers were bought for $2 billion? $2 billion. Now
1: we were the
0: suddenly,
1: only ones to defend
0: are, right?
1: that at the time. Come on.
0: It's time. This is where the Lakers, this is where Mark Walter, this is where Bob Iger, this is where Josh Kushner, this is where Jeannie Buss needs to call LeBron James and say, thank you for raising the brand for the better part of the last decade. Because people forget when LeBron came, before LeBron came to the Lakers, it was a bad time. The Lakers were not winning. They were not competing. It was Kobe Bryant was the only one left. He wanted to stay with the franchise, which was incredibly admirable, but he was nearing the end of his playing career. The Lakers brand was at an all-time low, right? Because it was after Dr. Buss died. He passes it over to his kids, and the team doesn't win. They kept, you know, Jeannie Buss is firing every brother that she has. I mean, it's like a real-life succession.
1: We did a lot of stories on the infighting and chaos for years. Absolutely.
0: The Laker brand was in the toilet, but LeBron decides to come to L.A. because he wanted the Laker brand, and this is what I want. If I'm going to go here, I'm going to leave Miami, leave Cleveland. I'm going to go. I want to go try it in L.A., as he started his own production company and everything going on here. Yes, LeBron coming to the Lakers was a big deal for him. They won a championship. But it was such a big deal because the Lakers turned back into the Lakers with LeBron James. They're not getting sold for $12 billion if LeBron James doesn't show up 8 years ago. Because there was no plan. There was no recruiting. There was no, we're going to go out and get the next best superstar. We're going to go out and get three guys to compete for a championship. This was LeBron showing up and telling Magic Johnson, yeah, I'm coming. Now I'm getting back on a plane. Oh, great. Like, I mean, that's what LeBron has done over the course. There's no, it's just, I decide I'm going to Miami. I'm going back to Cleveland. I'm going to LA. LeBron, by himself, took the Laker brand and put it back at the top to the point where they were able to go make a move and go get Luka Doncic and try to restart the Laker dynasty. And now you have a top three, top five player overall in the league again, who's 26 years old, who is very marketable. This does not happen without LeBron James being a Laker for 8 years. So on the Jerry Jones, hey, if I don't win championships, I can at least look at money and show you how I've won. This is one of LeBron's biggest victories that doesn't come in the NBA Finals. What he has done, he has single-handedly brought that Laker brand up to being worth $12.5 billion.
1: Let's remember, as we started the show, where the final runs of Kobe Bryant's career, again, they paid him a lot of money. He went out, and we were on air when he had his 60-point performance. That was great, but it was all about Kobe, right? It was the finishing of his career. There were no expectations on that team, and you couldn't walk into any conversation about the Lakers without someone with the derisive tone referencing Smush Parker.
0: What does Smush Parker have to get a sideswipe?
1: He was the guy that embodied. Right? Am I wrong?
0: This is like Sam Mitchell every time someone brings up Kobe's idea. I know, I single guarded the guy. I can't get away from it.
1: Well, basketball. I single covered him.
0: It's my decision.
1: But anyway, the point being that we then had a couple of years, and in theory, you look at some of the drafts, those guys were interesting, and then they all went elsewhere and had to get good elsewhere, right? When you look at Ingram, you look at LaMelo or Lonzo Ball before he got hurt, whatever. But all of those things, those guys, it didn't work out, and then it was the waiting game. You could trade on nostalgia and trade on history, and certainly they have. There's no question about it. There was some novelty and excitement about, and it was the double-edged sword, right? Like Two-Face in the Batman Chronicles of which were you getting? The mom and pop thing is cool in a world that was changing. Steve Ballmer and others coming in, the corporate monies and whatever, but the competition changing. So if they weren't playing well, you got the hatred of that model. And then LeBron comes in. They're relevant just by him showing up back on all these TV. I mean, hell, look at what he did with the schedule this year. He decided where he wanted to be for Christmas.
0: I mean, come on.
1: He's still the face of this league as people want to turn the page.
0: Call him and say thank you, because this doesn't happen without LeBron James. None of it happens.
1: What do you think you send him? What do you get a guy who's got, 200 million of his own, or a billion of his own?
0: Here's what the new jersey is going to look like. We're changing the colors from purple and gold.
1: Wow. Okay. I like that.
0: Bob Iger's on. It's going to be Disney colors now.
1: I mean, he had two stints there. So, I mean, that's not a bad thing.
0: It's going to be the sky blue and the stars and Mickey Mouse and all that. That's going to be the new logo for the Lakers.
1: And on alternate Fridays, there's a picture of Stitch on the back. I mean, come on.
0: Exit out by the Fresca, exit Swollen Dome. Jason Smith, Mike Harmon, live from the Fox Sports Radio studios. We got more Laker talk on the way, but straight ahead, we say farewell to an NBA legend and first ballot Hall of Famer. The shocking news today, we break it down next. Jason and Mike, Fox Sports Radio. 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
13: Details on the decoy. I'm Lisa Lacera, Fox News. More information on the security measures taken last month when President Trump took another plane to get out of Turkey after the NATO summit, while cabinet members remain on a decoy plane. The Washington Post reported the plan was set up after a credible threat from Iran.
14: Secretary of State Marco Rubio, Treasury Secretary Scott Bessent, and White House Communications Director Stephen Chung remained on Air Force One, which they knew was acting as a decoy. But a senior administration official said several steps were taken to keep the plane safe, including F-35 fighter jet escorts. Reporters on the plane had been told to keep their window shades down so they wouldn't see the military escort.
13: Fox's Jackie Heinrich at the White House. White House Press Secretary Karoline Leavitt is leaving the administration at the end of the month to spend time with her family. President Trump made the announcement this afternoon. The 28-year-old was the youngest person to serve in the post. She says she will continue to serve as an advisor to the president. Two people are dead after a military helicopter crashed in central Texas.
15: Cliff Coleman, spokesperson for the Bell County Sheriff's Office, confirming an Army Apache helicopter from Fort Hood military installation crashed near Salado, killing 2 people on board.
16: It was crashed into a field. You could tell it was a violent crash.
15: Saying the crash sparked a wildfire that forced several homes to be evacuated. Noting Fort Hood's Criminal Investigation Division is looking into the cause.
13: Fox's Kristen Goodwin, Governor Greg Abbott writing on X, Texas is forever indebted to those who serve our state and nation. A grand jury in Los Angeles County has indicted Nick Reiner, the son of director Rob Reiner and photographer Michelle Singer Reiner, on murder charges, adding an allegation he was lying in wait before the attack. Reiner has entered a plea of not guilty in the stabbing death of his parents last December. America's listening to Fox News.
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0: 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You'll find today's full show and a best-of version posted right after we get off the air. So while the Lakers were being sold, Russell Westbrook decides to say, I'm out. Now, let me just say this. Russell Westbrook, 18 seasons in the NBA.
29: I'm out.
0: First guy to average a triple-double in a season since Oscar Robertson. Did it a couple of times. Had an incredible career. Says he's going out on his own terms. He had some interest from the Wizards and the Kings, which like I thought teams in the NBA would call him. But Wizards in the was that too soon? I'm just saying,
1: I'm not as bad as Smush Parker, but I mean that was cruel.
0: The first thing I want to say, to be quite honest, is that here is Westbrook, as he says, going out on his own terms.
1: Yep.
0: Is he 100% retired? I don't know. I don't know that for this year, if. Because you see what happened the end of last year and guys showing up and playing big roles that hadn't played all year, whether it's for the Spurs, for the Knicks, a guy like Jose Alvarado. I'm sure you watch Jose Alvarado going, really? That guy just won a title? Really? That guy? I really wonder if Westbrook is says, I'm retiring, but just keeps a low profile. And if we get after the All-Star break and there's a team that needs some sort of push, he's okay with coming off the bench. It's a big contender. That Westbrook doesn't come back for one last run in the playoffs with a really good team. Like, does he want to come back? Because right now, I can see all the competing, all the big contenders going, yeah, sorry, Russ, we're all full up right now. You're near the end of your career, but still, sure. What do you have? Six or seven triple doubles last year? Like, he still, you know, can do it. He doesn't want to do it for the Kings or the Wizards, right? I understand. It's good. Hey, as much as the Wizards may be actually okay, he doesn't want to do that. But if the Knicks or the Celtics, or the Nuggets call again, or whoever it is, somebody near, hey, they have a need for a point guard off the bench, I really think he's going to leave the door open a little bit to potentially something happening for this year after the All-Star break, because he will have just played, staying in shape. What's it worth? Hey, we have a need here. Mm-hmm. We don't have our general of the second unit coming in, and Westbrook, again, I can see him coming in and doing that. So is he really 100% done? Yeah, I don't know that he's got the door all the way closed. I think it's closed most of the way, but allowing someone to step in and say, hey, what are we doing?
1: Well, but that's just it, right? Between injuries, inconsistency, and the opportunity to raise your hand. Now, as we started the show, you wanted to make sure, hey, give LeBron his flowers for what he did for the L.A. sale and the $12.5 billion. You got to blame him for bringing Westbrook in, though. That was one of the moves that didn't quite work out so well with the Lakers. And a lot of it is fit and operations behind the scenes and all the mechanics of getting this all to work. But, yeah, if you're going to go through another slug at 18 years, unless you're going to get paid maximum money and you've just resigned yourself that, all right, I'm here for the paycheck They've sold me that I could put some asses in seats. They'll do 47 bobblehead giveaways to commemorate all of my great moments. All of those things are great. Otherwise, you're like, I don't want to go to those squads. Now, the Wizards could be interesting because if it breaks right.
0: Dude, I get the Wizard. It could, but it's like everything needs to break.
1: No,
0: like,
1: no, no.
0: Like
1: but
0: every
1: that's,
0: single
1: but
0: thing.
1: But that's just it.
0: Trae Young needs to be healthy and on the court. Anthony Davis needs to be healthy and on the court. Gilbert Arenas needs to be healthy and on the court. John Wall needs
1: Why,
0: to be healthy and on the court.
1: Zero back into the mix.
0: Bradley Beal needs to be healthy and on the court.
1: Bradley Beal.
0: Wes Unseld needs to be healthy and on the court.
1: But yesterday.
0: That's back when they were the Bullets.
1: Yeah, no, I mean, bring back the Washington Bullets, by the way. I had seen the teaser. It was Jeff Schwartz of Excel Sports Management, J-E-F-F, not to be confused with our colleague here
0: Jeff
1: at
0: Schwartz.
1: Fox Sports Radio. Yeah. The former lineman. Now, prognosticator on Countdown each weekend, Jeff Schwartz, of Excel Sports Management. He teased something big for today. Well, I didn't know if he knew about the Lakers.
0: Yeah.
1: It's like, no, and then there's the Russell Westbrook announcement, which was narrated by Michael B. Jordan.
0: Yeah. Well, wasn't he the first guy to weigh in to talk about how, oh, the Lakers can be sold for $12 billion, but teams really don't want to, want a salary cap so they cannot spend money.
1: All the veterans. And look, you've got the aprons and you go through the mid levels.
0: I know you got a big thing to tell us, but can we ask you about the Lakers being sold? Sure. Hey, don't forget my thing. Russell Westbrook's retiring. Don't forget my thing.
1: Yeah. We've got all season to talk about that. The Lakers were sold today, okay? And we want to know why. And how it came together in 72 hours, allegedly. But Russell Westbrook, I mean, you give him his flowers. 9 All-Star appearances, a couple All-Star game MVPs, 2-time first team All-NBA, the MVP, obviously the triple-doubles, 5 times All-NBA second team, 2 times All-NBA third team, twice in scoring, 3 times in assists, NBA, I mean, 75th anniversary squad. I mean, he's got accolades for days. And folks didn't like him because he spoke his mind. And one thing, and again, owing to that Kings and Wizards thing, he really was mad when he wasn't winning.
0: Yeah, he was.
1: Which is one of the things that endeared him to me is like, no, he was pissed when they were on a bad run.
0: Oh, yeah.
1: Unlike, hey, I'm getting paid, whatever.
0: What do I care? Well, my checks are cashing? Okay, great. And that's the thing is that people are making out Russell Westbrook's legacy to be way more complicated than it is, right? Because all you do is turn on TV today, and the Westbrook story breaks, and when the analyst, whoever it is asked about it, this is what they do. They go, see, the thing with Russ is, and it's all this, hey, here's a big Algonquin roundtable, deep thoughts on Russell. The thing about Russ,
1: how many times did you get the word mercurial mixed in? Did you drink every time you heard that today?
0: Every guy was the same. They were all, let me sit back and give you that contemplative look and go, you know, what you got to understand about Russ is there's a bunch of different things. And it's like, I'm going to give you some real insights, some real deep Jack Handy thoughts here about Russell Westbrook and all that. But Russell Westbrook's legacy, his optic, is not what you would expect a guy with this kind of resume. It feels like there is something missing from his career. As you talk, people talked about the mercurial Russell Westbrook, speaking his mind, all of these things. But it's really much simpler, right? And his legacy shouldn't be an issue at all. Now, playing for 6 or 7 teams in the last 6 or 7 years.
1: Oh, I see what
0: years,
1: you did there.
0: That's tough, right? 6, 7.
1: Yeah.
0: 6 teams in the last 7 years. That's tough. That's a tough way to end, right?
1: Well, we never called him the Shaqtus.
0: Right? But, I don't even think Shaq played on that many teams. He didn't go 6 teams, 7 years.
1: The big leprechaun.
0: So that is a thing, and I get that, right? I get that the last 7 years, you know, for most of his 30s, when you think he still should be playing at a high level. But it's really simple. Why are people talking about Russell Westbrook, yet it's not gushing? They're not overflowing with how they feel about him. The reason is because Russell Westbrook is the best NBA player to never win a championship. He is the best player to never win. And when you don't win, it's really hard to get your legacy. For some people, it's really hard to put their legacy in. For me, it doesn't matter he didn't win, right? He was this good for 18 years, right? But the thing is, you want to know why, and you want to know why Russell Westbrook has that optic out there is because when everybody else left Oklahoma City and got traded, he decided to stay. right? KD wanted out. What did he do? He decided, I'm done. I don't want the Oklahoma City newspaper to write
1: Mr. Unreliable
0: about me. I want to get out and go chase rings because I don't want people to keep saying I can't win a championship, right? You had the Thunder decide, we don't think we can afford James Harden, so we're trading James Harden. Wait, why don't you wait until you absolutely see you can't afford him? Because you could have kept him with Westbrook in the backcourt because KD left. You could have done that, right? But when those guys were leaving, being traded, Russell Westbrook decided to stay. And when you decide to stay in Oklahoma City after that run, look, they get to the finals in 2012, and you think, man, this team with these three guys, they are going to just run roughshod over the NBA for the better part of the next decade. He stays in Oklahoma City, where, quite honestly, the three best players he played with for the next 7 years were PG-13, Steven Adams, and maybe a season of Victor Oladipo. Like, he did not have anybody to play with.
1: Yeah, and but still, he had an enforcer in Adams that was ready to go to war with him.
0: They won 55 games. They made the playoffs. They made it back to the Western Conference Finals once. But he had no help because it's hard to build a dynasty. It was hard to build a dynasty then in Oklahoma City. Now they figured out a way. You get SGA. You know how to get the draft picks. And now you've built a really good team that's sustainable. But back then, you couldn't do it. You couldn't get all these free agents to come play in Oklahoma City. They couldn't. And again, the best guy he played with was Paul George. And Paul George, as we've seen, hey, he's a stat guy, but you see Paul George bounce from team to team and his teams don't win. So, okay. He did not have nearly the support you need to win championships to even get far in the playoffs. So his thing, why people see his career as one that's kind of unfulfilled and why they have trouble talking about his legacy is because he stayed when everybody else left or got traded. He decided, I like it here, I want to stay, and he spent all of his 20s with Oklahoma City fruitlessly trying to get by the beginning of the Warriors dynasty where they were too good overall. Other teams in the West were too good overall. The Rockets got better towards the end of the decade. Like, this is what he decided to do. He decided to stay, and you can't win as just one star in the NBA. You need at least somebody else. You need some sort of plan. And as we have seen over the course of the past few years, this is how teams are built. Now, you don't need three superstars, but you definitely need a 1A, a 1 and a 1A, right? Just ask Becky Hammon. You need a 1 and a 1A, right? You need young players under controllable contracts that are playing great. Oklahoma City never had that. But he decided to stay, and because of that, his 20s kind of ran with, hey, he was a big highlight. His mixtape was great. He averaged triple-doubles doing things we had never seen in the NBA in 30, 40 years. But still, that's the reason why, because he stayed where it was not going to be possible for him to win an NBA championship with the way it was. And so his best years were just spent garnering stats, right? He was like Dominique Wilkins in the 80s and the 90s where, okay, well, Atlanta's not winning anything, but boy, Wilkins is going to get those stats, going to score those points. That's awesome. That's the reason why Russell Westbrook doesn't get the credit that he should get where it should be. This is one of the top five point guards of all time. This is a guy doing things we hadn't seen in the NBA in years. All of these things should just be said straight up about Russell Westbrook.
1: Let's go to his last year with Oklahoma City. You talk about Paul George. Okay, had a great year. Steven Adams, Schroeder, Jeremy Grant, Markieff Morris, Terrence Ferguson. Should I go on? I think it makes the point. Raymond Felton was on that squad. I mean, come on. That's all you need to say.
0: I mean, really, that is not. I'm not telling you anything that's not something you could just go look and go, boy, who were some of those guys he played with? Yeah, he went from him, KD, and Harden to him and Paul George, and okay, that's really what it was. It's what you tried.
1: Yeah,
0: to
1: and eventually he bounced around and tried to win and tried to chase, but by then he was a different player, and bringing a guy like that, so ball dependent. Into offenses. I mean, we joke about it all the time of there's only one basketball. And yes, he averages a triple-double, but he makes sure he gets his. And not to deride it, but the shooting percentages start to wane. And it's the longer you're in the league, you have your expectations of how guys are going to come to work and work around you. That becomes a much more difficult proposition with every passing year. Yeah. So, yeah, it's tough to... It was tough to watch some of the little clips that started showing up in my timeline on him, just kind of dismissing his career as well. Like, no. I mean, celebrate it for what it was. Whether you got along with him as a reporter or not, that's on you. Like, I don't care about that.
0: Yeah.
1: Like, I like watching the guy play as a fan of the league and guys that dictated. And, like, did he get into mini squabbles with guys? Yeah. Did you like how he handled guys that called him Westbrook. Yeah, maybe, maybe not. But all told, you know, he was a guy that showed up for work every day. And in the NBA, at least for several of those years, you couldn't say that with most of your stars.
0: Exit out about a fresca exit Swollen Dome, the Jason Smith Show with my best friend, Mike Harmon. Time now to find out what's trending in the wide world of sports. Some live bet Bree Muro. She's got all the latest with what's trending right now in the wide world of sports.
2: I don't have anything to bet on right now.
0: You don't? You can't find it? Really? You can't find anything?
2: Well,
1: this Dodger game's early.
2: Well, you know. Well, Corey Seager, I can bet like home runs against the Angels, like over under probably 1.5.
0: You can bet home runs against the Angels anytime you want to.
2: Yes,
0: anytime.
2: I can.
1: Did you see they're doing a jersey night for Joe Adele at the end of the month?
2: And they kept it. That's and they're nice. Still doing
1: yeah,
2: it.
1: Yeah, no, they're still doing it. I've gotten notes to get sweets or whatever I want to come to that game.
0: Yeah.
2: Oh, my gosh.
0: Well, no, but the Angels say they're going to offer you sweets. They mean just like little candies.
2: Like sweet tarts.
1: That would be valuable.
0: No. Other teams say, hey, come and sit in these great seats. We're the Angels. We could just offer you some sweets.
1: Sugar!
0: Yeah, there you go.
2: Like, can I ask you guys something? Okay, so Jacob Mizrowski was, I thought he was going to pitch on Saturday night because that makes sense, right?
0: Yeah.
2: Skubal had pitched for the Tigers on Saturday night, like 2 weeks earlier for the Tigers.
0: Right.
2: So Mizrowski, I think, would be a Saturday night kind of like event, right? So I got tickets for that game. He did not pitch. He pitched Sunday afternoon.
0: Yeah. I'm sorry about that. It's a conspiracy against you.
2: No, I'm just saying, like, I just feel like when it comes to, like, pitchers like that, like, big-name pitchers, don't you want to be, like, a Saturday night event? Wouldn't that make
0: you
2: most sense?
0: You do, but every fifth day is every fifth day. You know, that's how it goes.
1: The Angels aren't going to be any better on a Saturday night or a Sunday afternoon.
0: I mean, look, and also, I mean, I know it's the Angels, but even they don't, they don't do load management. I mean, they're not going to do that.
2: Anyways, it just kind of bothered me. All right, speaking of baseball right now, the Rangers are beating the Angels 1-0. It is the bottom of the second in Anaheim. The Royals are on top of the Dodgers 1-0 in L.A., also top of the second. Alex Bregman went off for Chicago. He hit 3 home runs and ran in 7 runs as they crushed the Cubs crushed the Nationals 12-6. The Yankees defeated the Mariners 10-5, and the Blue Jays sent the Red Sox to their 5th straight loss, beating them 6-4. News out of the NFL as the Panthers are signing former Dolphins tight end Darren Waller to a 1-year deal. He had 6 touchdowns in 9 games last season. And the Browns announced that Deshaun Watson will start their preseason opener Saturday against the Bears. Shedeur Sanders will start the Browns' second preseason game against the Bills. Falcons head coach Kevin Stefanski announced Tua Tagovailoa will start at quarterback in Friday's preseason opener against the Broncos. And the Lakers are being sold to Josh Kushner and Bob Iger for a record-breaking $12.5 million. Second time they've been sold in 14 months. Back to you guys.
0: Thanks a bunch, Bree. Jason Smith, Mike Harmon live from the Fox Sports Radio studios. 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
8: Fox News, I'm Ted Lindner. President Trump announcing today White House Press Secretary Karoline Leavitt's leaving her position to spend more time with her family. Former senior counselor to the president, Kellyanne Conway, who served in the first Trump administration on Fox Tonight, says that Karoline's time in the White House has been historic.
10: She will go down as one of the best White House press secretaries, definitely for her work behind the podium, but her work behind the scenes that the public doesn't always see.
8: Secretary Leavitt is expected to continue her relationship with the president from an outside advisor role. And the U.S. military is on track to pull all of its forces out of Iraq by the end of September, marking the end of a presence that started with the March 2003 invasion against Saddam Hussein. U.S. troops pulled out of bases in most areas of Iraq last year but maintained a presence in the semi-autonomous northern Kurdish region. America's listening to Fox News.
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0: Every day, it seems like there's going to be new quarterback news. We're going to get a quarterback decision every day in training camp, which, okay, we kind of need that.
1: No, it keeps it live going. I mean, we're not going to get a Lakers team sale every day.
0: No. There's 32 teams. We have 32 quarterback situations. You got to get creative. Give us something every day. Today, it was the turn of two NFL teams to let us know about their plans for this weekend. Number one, Tua Tagovailoa will start Friday night for the Falcons. Let's just put the cards on the table here. He's going
1: to
0: start.
1: It's because he has to.
0: I don't know why we're even pushing this. Like it's a question. Michael Penix Jr. is not going to be cleared enough for a long time.
1: Well, hell, he conceded it last week. Yeah, just going, I don't know.
0: He's not going to be. He's not going to be cleared for the type of workload, daily workload that is needed. So. Yeah, of course Tua's going to be the guy out of the gate. And is it the right call? Yes, just like it was the right call for Kyler Murray to come in over J.J. McCarthy, because if you start McCarthy, you're just waiting to put Kyler Murray in at some point. The same thing happens here. If Michael Penix starts, you're just waiting to see what Tua would do. So it's the right call. But, I mean, let's just understand that this is no longer any sort of quarterback derby, that Tua's the guy, as long as he's healthy. And if not, then it could be Chris Miller. But if it's Tua is the guy, or Chris Chandler.
1: You want to explain who either of those guys are for our younger, maybe not so well-versed audience?
0: Could be Steve DeBerg, but I mean, this
1: now
0: is...
1: Now you're going digging deep.
0: This is going to be Tua's job to start the season. Mm-hmm. And just like in Minnesota, McCarthy will play at some point. And just like Michael Penix Jr. will play at some point, because quarterbacks get hurt. They get dinged up. They get ineffective. When you have an ineffective quarterback and a guy who's your second string quarterback that may be able to do it, yeah, they're both going to play. But this is let's not even keep talking about this like this is any sort of derby. Tua is the guy.
1: Yeah, just like with the Minnesota situation yesterday, it's like I like that teams don't feel they're beholden to these first round picks anymore. Like, all right, proof of concept. We've got a team that could make some noise. And look, the NFC South is, what's that word? Not good.
0: Yeah, no, not. No, no, no.
1: So
0: no,
1: it's basically we're fighting to 9-8, and that could win us a division. Now, we'll talk more on that in earnest as the night goes on. But you're looking at the squad. You paid Drake London a ton of money. You paid Bijan Robinson a ton of money. At least with Tua, we know he can throw that lollipop down the field and find Drake London. Or he can do the two-step and get it into Robinson's hands. Life is good. 100 catches plus coming, just like Christian McCaffrey a year ago for the 49ers. Book it. But you know what you have. For Michael Penix Jr., he can't stay healthy. Can't get on the field. And he had a long, well-chronicled history before last year's injury. Right? That was the whipped cream on the Sunday. Now you're just waiting for the cherry at this point. So, you've got to run with two as much as you can. Likewise, the Kyler Murray situation, you got a squad that's got a lot of talent in that NFC North that you're looking to catch a little fire early. You know what McCarthy has been. Kyler Murray has had some really good starts to seasons in the past. Unfortunately, he was a member of the Cardinals, and he had to make too many plays with his feet. Now, how much of that was on him, study habits and whatever else, versus the ineptitude of the system and circumstances around him, where you go now to O'Connell and maybe you can harness all of that into better play, you give it a shot. With Tua, yeah, there's no question. Like I said, Penix Jr. like waved the white flag. Cooper Rush is not your guy.
0: No. The other thing is, and just get used to this is going to piss a lot of people off, but when you get used to something like this before, it tempers the anger. Deshaun Watson's going to start preseason week one this week for the Browns.
1: Mm-hmm.
0: He's going to start week one this year, regular season for Cleveland, and he will get a long time to go out there and show that he can't get it done.
1: Yeah.
0: Jimmy Haslam, that's why Jimmy Haslam's one of the worst owners that you could ever possibly see in sports because, hey, I'm paying the guy this kind of money. I've got no return. I am going to put him out as long as he can stand up. I am putting him out there to make sure to give him every single chance to perform, even though we know it's over for Deshaun Watson, right? We know the guy's mailed it in since he signed with the Browns. He didn't want to go there, but they guaranteed him all the money, and that was just stupid. But the fact is, you know that when he's healthy, Jimmy Haslam wants him out because he's paying him all that money. I'm going to make a bad decision worse by continuing to say, let's put him out there. Now, it doesn't mean he's going to start all season because Shedeur Sanders, of course, will play a little bit too, just like I said a few minutes ago with all the other situations in the game with ineffectiveness and injury. But Deshaun Watson's going to start week one for the Browns. He will be under center. And if you're a Browns fan, if you can't stand Deshaun Watson, I get it. I get it. But just accept it because that's absolutely happening.
1: It's the old rule of thumb of accepting the term sunk cost. That money's spent. You're not getting any of it back. And all it's done is hamstring you all the way along. 2020 is a long time ago. That was the 33-7, 70% completion rate. Houston Texans Deshaun Watson before operation shutdown and injury. And before the what you've seen over these last 3 years, it's been a disaster. And then he did nothing last year. So like, why keep chasing? But that's what Jimmy Haslam does, to the point of getting mocked by his 95-year-old father about trading out all of the good pieces of teams he owns.
0: Exit out by the Fresca, exit Swollen Dome. Jason Smith, Mike Harmon, live from the Fox Sports Radio Studio. So there you go. Two more QB derbies that are no longer derbies. Next, we get back into the biggest story of the day. Keep it right here. 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
15: It's time for your Walla Walla Valley weather update. Tonight you'll see widespread smoke with calm winds averaging around 5 to 8 miles an hour while temperatures settle into the upper 50s. Tomorrow you'll see the areas of smoke continue with winds keeping calm around 5 to 8 miles an hour while temperatures reach highs in the upper 80s. The air quality alert is in effect until further notice. 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
7: 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Number three, it's gone. What a night for Alex Bregman. Three home runs, this one a two-run job, and the Cubs now up 12-5 here in the eighth.
6: Cubs Radio Network on the call. Final score, Chicago 12, Washington 6. The Yankees beat the Mariners 10-5. And the Red Sox have lost five straight games after the Blue Jays beat them 6-4. The White Sox blanked the Reds 5-0. Luis Castillo had 10 strikeouts. And right now, the Royals have a 2-1 lead over the Dodgers. It's the bottom of the third in L.A. And the Rangers are shutting out the Angels 2-0. News out of the NFL is the Panthers are signing former Dolphins tight end Darren Waller to a one-year deal. Waller had 6 touchdowns in 9 games last season. I'm Brianna Miro.
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0: 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So today, waking up to the news, the Lakers have been sold.
1: Yeah.
0: For $12.5 billion.
1: Say that again.
0: Need some cash on hand. What do we get here?
1: I have a structured settlement,
0: You give me $2.5 billion over. All right, let's go. Sold. Let's make that sale.
1: Hey, man. If you could flip something for that kind of return that fast, I mean, come on. $2.5 billion?
0: Oh, yeah.
1: Gone.
0: 100%. Now, two different takes on this, right? That we did the LeBron aspect of it last hour and talked about how really do you think it was like that Mark Walter bought the Lakers to flip them in a year like it's a house and you got, you know, people from Trading Spaces are here and they're doing rooms and each other. No,
1: well, I mean, there were a lot of promises about these operational efficiencies and the word that I hated most that was used all the time when I was getting my MBA, synergy, between the Dodgers and their organizational structure to what the Lakers could become. Nah, forget it. I'm taking my $2.5 billion and I'm going home.
0: Listen, I can't put the wainscoting on like you wanted. We're going to have to do something different with this room. If we're going to flip it, we're going to have to do something.
1: Or the tropes. Like, look, we had these plans for the extra development of a training.

0: If you really can't find a way to balance your budget, you can't find a way to figure things out, then sell the team. And sell the team and make a lot of money on it and move out. But like when you, this is why you see all the owners, they want to cry that we're so poor, we don't have money. The concessions come in here and here and here's the parking. No, when you see a team like the Lakers over the course of the past decade, because when the Clippers were sold, right? When the Clippers were sold, they were sold for $2 billion. That was like, whoa, if the number two team in L.A. is sold for $2 billion, mm-hmm. Lakers got to be worth at least $4 billion. But that's what jump-started everything in sports. That got professional football to L.A. Because finally, Roger Goodell in the NFL said, well, if we could do that, that's going to be a big trickle-down effect where other teams are going to be worth mm-hmm. even more money. All the owners said, yes, let's move these teams, right? It's okay. The Rams want to go back. Yes. Chargers want to go. Yes, we're going to do it. But just think, when the Clippers were sold, $2 billion, the Lakers probably would have went, you would have said, hey, $4 billion, might have said, ooh, that might be a little high, maybe $3.5, $4 billion, sure. Now, $12 billion, right? The value has gone up 300%, which is correct math. It's gone up 300%. When I can do math like that,
1: good job.
0: You know, man, I could broker deals now. You and me, I'm a businessman. I make moves. I'm like Eddie Murphy. I make moves. I'm a businessman. I make moves. You know I could do that.
1: But you and I mean, some of the genesis of our work here at Fox Sports Radio was the whole Donald Sterling, the Stiviano chaos, right? That happened on our watch. That started to break. And in the ensuing months, we get the Ballmer deal. And to rewind it, people thought it was insane. And it's like, how often does a franchise, even if it's the number two franchise, even if it's the beleaguered Clippers franchise, how often do teams in giant media markets become available? How many teams were bought and sold in the decade prior at all? In the four major sports, it doesn't happen that often. So to say I'm coming over the top with $2 billion, like at the time we said it made sense, and that was not the industry consensus, right? It was like, wow, that was a gross overpay. It's like, no. Again, remember, live entertainment, a guy who has enough money to eventually build his own spot, to bring in concerts, siphon off all of those other revenue pieces, it just made sense. Likewise, when we talk about the buzz, right, my Chicago, beloved Chicago Bears, what do they keep looking now? How do we get an infusion of cash? How do we change the metrics of what we've been doing? Versus,
0: how do we get to Northwest Indiana as quietly as possible?
1: Well, that too. But just that idea of the mom and pop business is great and the nostalgia of it is great, but recognizing how much was being left on the table and hear what you see, that multiplier going through. Go back to when the Dodgers got sold. And all of that math, and the, you mentioned the NFL coming back in. Yeah, it's a much different world just in a decade. I mean, we saw the Seattle Seahawks sell for nearly $10 billion.
0: Mm-hmm. Yeah.
1: Right? You realize where the cash flow goes, and that number just keeps getting higher. But yeah, crying poor, this is when your players' unions, your associations have to be that much stronger, which is why you'd be more fearful of the baseball pending lockout situation, and that the players will have to stand strong to make sure they get their share of those human monies.
0: So the other part of this is the fun part, right?
1: The fun part?
0: Yeah, okay. this is the fun part of the story, because with the Lakers being sold for $12.5 billion, right? Mm-hmm. Whoa, you think about some of the other teams sold, what their valuations would be. Doing the Mount Rushmore topics is always kind of fun once in a great while. I mean, not like a lot of shows that do it all the time. What's the Mount Rushmore of candy? The Mount Rushmore of Halloween candy? What's the Mount Rushmore of Easter candy? I shouldn't keep going to candy. What's the Mount Rushmore of Scorsese movies? Mount Rushmore.
1: Hey, right? That's the next month of Fridays. Right. What are you doing giving it away? You're supposed to tease that. Jerk.
0: But if you did the Mount Rushmore of money,
1: money,
0: which is like whoa. Mount Rushmore.
1: I'm in.
0: You got four spots.
1: Mm-hmm.
0: You have four franchises. Who would be worth the most money?
1: So we're doing this over the major four sports. Is that what we're doing here?
0: Well, if you're putting the Lakers out there, because they're sold for $12.5 billion. Okay, so you know that's the money.
1: Yes.
0: You know that's the money. If you did the biggest one from each sport, and then you threw in a wild card.
1: Okay.
0: Biggest one from each sport and a wild card. So, in the NBA, I got news for you. It ain't the Lakers.
1: No, it ain't.

0: Okay.
1: No.
0: The Knicks would go for a couple of billion more.
1: Yeah.
0: And maybe $3 billion over that if MSG was included.
1: $3 billion.
0: All of a sudden you're getting now it's up to $3 billion. The Knicks would go for about $15 billion.
1: Easy.
0: And if Dolan included MSG, I mean, what, $20 billion, right? That would be
1: you
0: it.
1: Might so, get close to that.
0: So
1: yeah.
0: You have the Knicks are ahead of the Lakers on that list. In Major League Baseball, the Yankees. The Yankees would be worth the most. They would go for about $12 billion, $12 to $14 billion. Right? The Dodgers worth a lot of money. We know what they are, but the Yankees would go for a little bit more. Because the Yankees with all of the agreements they have, the TV, the Yankees would get there would be a bigger bidding war for the Yankees, mainly because there would be a bigger bidding war for the Yankees than there would be for the Dodgers. Because if you're bidding on the Dodgers, you're going, I'm gonna own this team. Yeah. Guess what? You're going to be paying Shohei Ohtani tons of money when he's 45 years old. So there would be a bigger rush because the Dodgers, they've come up, they've been bought and sold three times in the past 20 years.
1: But if they come up again, I mean, Ohtani homered tonight trying to show off for prospective new owners after the Lakers news earlier today.
0: The Yankees would be the number one team in baseball. The biggest team in the NFL, and this is where you get to your big money, if Jerry Jones sold the Dallas Cowboys. Okay, which I want to think eventually maybe Jerry Jones wants to do that just because, again, he can't count Super Bowls to win. He's got to count money to win.
1: Well, he started bringing up the Cuban thing about a week ago, right? Mark Cuban and potentially some marriage there.
0: Right, exactly. So you got to think that at some point, maybe when he's done, Jerry Jones, I'm selling this team and I'm setting a record and it's not going to be broken because this is the Dallas Cowboys. If the Dallas Cowboys were sold because of the bidding war, and again, it's about how often these teams come open. Mm-hmm. Again, that's why the Yankees would be more than the Dodgers, because the Yankees have not been open for 50 years. The Dodgers, three times they've been bought and sold in the past 20 years. If Jerry Jones sold the Cowboys, there would be such a bidding war for it. They would go for $20 billion.
1: Easy.
0: They would get that first number would be a two in front of it. If Jerry Jones decided, I'm selling the Cowboys, everything that went along with it. I'm going to sell everything I have. All my Jerry Bucks go with it. Everything else.
1: Cowboy Bees?
0: Cowboy Bees go with it. Everything. $20 billion for the Dallas Cowboys.
1: Would this take some of the oomph of the crusade by Jason Cole, our esteemed colleague and guest here, each Friday on Fox Sports Radio? Would he lessen his intensity towards de-enshrining Cowboys players?
0: Yeah, I mean, we're going to take you out. But I was sold. Yeah, I know you were sold.
1: Okay.
0: Everybody, we sold everything. Hall of Fame is sold. Everything is sold.
1: Well, I mean, think about the events you hold there. I mean, it's 100,000 people. That party deck, you can do mass things. I mean, think about all of the monster truck rallies you can add on off days.
0: Yeah.
1: Get really inventive as a new owner there. But $20 billion, easy.
0: Cowboys would be that. Now, you're looking for your wild card, right? What would your wild card be on that?
1: Wait, we didn't get to the NHL yet.
0: Well, that's the thing. Yeah, okay, the Montreal Canadiens. It would start with a B. It would start with a billion, but it's not going to be that. It's not going to be that much.
1: Is it not the Rangers?
0: I don't think it's the Rangers. I would think that the next best team that would come open, that would be the most, again, because you're talking about a bidding war for this. I think it's coming from football, even though you know it's a like the Bulls. I don't think are going for $12 to $15 billion, but I think it's a fight between the Rams and the Giants, and I would say the Giants would get more money simply because again the Giants are never up for sale, and it's your chance to own a team that you know tried and true like the Dallas Cowboys is synonymous with the NFL. If the Giants came up for sale, that would probably get close to $15 billion. So I would say they'd be the wild card team on that Mount Rushmore of teams that are worth the most money. Cowboys, Knicks, Yankees, and probably the Giants.
1: Yeah, I'd ram it all day.
0: L.A.
1: market.
0: Look, it's close. It's
1: SoFi.
0: Close.
1: I mean, yeah, it's I mean, close. Now we're splitting hairs, right? We're just talking about mega stadiums and mega cities and media markets. I would think what you have here at SoFi might trump it just based on the extra dates that you have for all the extra events and the fact that weather won't dissuade anybody or anything from coming to town at any point during a year. But yeah, I think, you know, again, we're splitting hairs over this one. And maybe it's just the SoFi bias of all the different events that have rolled through here. And I'm thinking about the human monies that have been trafficked through.
0: I mean, so I feel pretty good about that list.
1: Yeah.
0: I feel pretty good that that's where we're at. Again, could you split hairs between the Giants and the Rams? Yeah, but I feel like, boy, the chance to own the Giants, it's about exclusivity, right?
1: No, that's
0: this is
1: right.
0: A club that
1: that's
0: only
1: it.
0: Has 32 yep. people. And it's like, boy, would you rather own the Giants or the Rams? Whoa. I'd rather own the Giants.
1: Well, yeah, no, but that's it. Yeah, I mean, yeah, but you have the longevity and yeah. the fact that you have location.
0: Yeah.
1: Right. It's not just another NFL franchise coming up for sale.
0: So I mean, there's your Mount Rushmore of money. I love the Mount Rushmore
1: of
0: money.
1: No, I like that.
0: We just put nearly $100 billion of money on there, right there. That's that conversation right there.
1: That made the hair stand up on my arm right there. Talking about that kind of money. Let's go.
0: Exit, how about a Fresca? Exit, Swollen Dome. Jason Smith, Mike Harmon live from the Fox Sports Radio studios. Coming up next, speaking of the Yankees, speaking of the Dodgers, how much trouble are they in post-deadline? We get a preview of what's to come in the MLB season and a preview of what's to come tomorrow night from the Field of Dreams game. John Paul Morosi, MLB Network insider extraordinaire, reporting live from the game. If you tease it, he will join you next on Fox Sports Radio. Ease Jason Smith's pain about the Mets. Ease his pain.
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18: A last-minute hearing. I'm Lisa Lucera, Fox News. Luigi Mangione, the man accused of killing UnitedHealthcare CEO Brian Thompson in December 2024, is expected in federal court in New York Friday, triggering speculation about a plea deal.
19: The new federal hearing comes as Mangione is also preparing to stand trial in New York State court in less than a month. But if his federal case were to be resolved with a guilty plea, legal experts say his attorneys could renew an effort to get some or potentially all of the state case thrown out. This is because New York law provides stronger protections against double jeopardy. His attorneys could argue that New York is barred from prosecuting him because the same underlying conduct already resulted in a federal conviction.
18: Fox's C.B. Cotton. This week it was determined jurors in Mangione's state trial will be anonymous amid concerns about the public trying to influence them. Nick Reiner, the son of Rob Reiner and Michelle Singer Reiner, indicted by a grand jury in Los Angeles County on murder charges for the killing of his parents last December, and the indictment adds the allegation that Reiner was lying in wait before he stabbed them to death. This comes as Reiner is seeking money from a trust his parents established for him to pay for his defense. One teenager injured, another in custody after a shooting at a high school in Warner Robins, Georgia, about 102 miles southeast of Atlanta.
20: There was a group of students inside the bathroom and a verbal altercation took place between two of the students. That verbal altercation quickly escalated into a physical altercation.
18: Houston County Sheriff Matt Moulton, the injured student has non-life-threatening injuries. The suspect was caught about an hour later, about a half mile away from the school. A White House official says cabinet members were on board the decoy Air Force One when President Trump left on another plane last month. 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
0: 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So how much trouble are the Yankees and Dodgers in? Let's go to the phones and bring in someone who, it's been said, if you ask him to cover the game, he will cover the game. when you say ease his pain, it means he's got to tell his dad things with the Tigers will be okay without Scooble. It is MLB Network insider extraordinaire John Paul Morosi from the Field of Dreams tomorrow night, Dyersville, Iowa. Phillies and the Twins going at it. John Paul, welcome. What's happening?
1: I am doing great, my friend, and it is a rare evening where we get to have this conversation where I am in Iowa.
0: John Paul, wait. John Paul, are you in heaven?
1: No. It's Iowa.
0: There we go.
4: Three nerds.
1: Can I tell you something? Earlier today, one of my colleagues from the network, we were working on some social media content around this amazing movie, and I showed up to the ballpark today. If you were watching MLB Network, in full Doc Graham attire.
4: Yeah, that jaunty hat was fantastic.
0: Really?
1: Jaunty hat, my vest. I was attired head to toe, and it was great because I was there for the high school All-American game, and all of the coaches now are former players of my vintage. So people that I know and covered, Luke Gregerson, Brian Schneider, Torrey Hunter, Jim Thome, Rick Eckstein, Doug Minkiewicz, Brad Penny. So all these guys are there, and they're all like, Morosi, like this is quite a get up, man. I mean, like we've not quite seen you wear this to work before. I said, well, it's and granted, this is the other thing that I brought with me that I never bring with me to work, and I mean never, and that is my glove and a baseball I brought to work. So here I am wearing my media credential. Now, if on any other day of the baseball year, if I showed up to work carrying my baseball glove and a ball, hey guys, I'm here to cover baseball, and I've got my glove with me. It would be a little bit unique, I would say, if I was doing
0: sure.
1: that.
0: Sure.
1: But on this particular day, on this particular setting, all things are welcome in terms of your authentic love of the game. It was funny as I was referencing, my colleague asked me, so John, we're doing some social media, would you like to quote your favorite line from the movie? And I said, I mean, basically, I've got half of the movie memorized, but I'm wearing the Doc Graham gear here, so I should do the Doc Graham quote. And so I just started then doing his speech to Ray in his office, which, by the way, I visited his office yesterday, which is in Galena, Illinois. So the Chisholm, Minnesota stand-in. Now I'm getting into the Field of Dreams. I mean, you're now, like, if you watch the movie, you know what I'm talking about. The town of Chisholm, Minnesota, where Moonlight Graham is from, it's actually Galena, Illinois, where the scenes were filmed. So naturally, I am such a nerd and aficionado of this movie that I actually visited the place where it was filmed. The other place, the one that was in Illinois. And so I actually sat outside of Doc Graham's office in Galena. And so I did the speech, which was, and I'll do the abridged version here. I never got a chance to stare down a big league pitcher. And just when he goes into his windup, wink at him, make him think that you know something he doesn't. And so I did the whole, you know, the whole thing. So I don't know how it turned out. We'll see how the old social posting goes. That's a little bit of a behind the scenes where basically the question came, John, can you give us one of your favorite lines? And I basically said, well, which of the Doc Graham favorite lines do you want me to give? The one about, I better get home or Alicia's going to think I've got a girlfriend, all these different things, right? It's, this movie, I could talk about it all day. And so I'm full of nostalgia and passion right now here in the great state of Iowa.
0: All right, so I give you a challenge for tomorrow night's game.
1: Sure.
0: I want you to get in my favorite line from Field of Dreams.
1: Oh, tell me.
0: Okay, my favorite, because no matter how many times you have seen this movie, whether it is the 12th time or the first time or the 50th time, you bust out belly laughing. I want you to say, so we told him to stick it. I want you to get the line in. Get the Ty Cobb line. None of us could stand the SOB when he was alive, so we told him to stick it.
1: That is such, and that Ray Liotta laugh. You could, it's, it's similar, of course, to the, I believe, to the Goodfellas laugh as well, I would say.
0: Sure.
1: Very, very similar. Ray Liotta, what an amazing, amazing actor. I mean, all the lines. I mean, and by the way, this is the other thing. And I did not know this, and this might be part of my field trip tomorrow, but there is a few blocks of Dubuque where they didn't actually, and this like completely rocks my mind when I learned this, is that the like that whole scene where he's trying to find where Terrence Mann lives, that was actually all shot in Dubuque and not Boston, where he finally finds someone. He pays the guy cash to say, "Yeah, it's his door is the first one without the chicken in the window." Remember that?
0: Oh yeah, yeah, sure.
1: So that was actually a couple blocks that were blocked off in Dubuque. So that might be my road trip tomorrow.
4: All right. So since we're talking chicken, we're talking bones, we're talking structure, all of that stuff. Bryce Harper, how concerned are they about his knee?
1: Tell you what, the Phillies do not need this news right now on Harper, and I think it is concerning. Still TBD exactly how concerning it is, but I think they're a little worried, and obviously we'll see how things play out tomorrow with the game here in Iowa if he might potentially be in the lineup still. But this is the time of year where we really thought the Phillies were going to get going and really maybe catch fire. They got Luis Arraez, but part of the issue is how many different players had to move around as a result, including now Bryce Harper. So this is obviously a concern for the Phillies. On the flip side, the Twins newly optimistic that Byron Buxton could be back tomorrow. So wouldn't it be sort of a interesting dynamic there if Harper is not available but Buxton is? So stay tuned on that, but that is certainly one of the many stories we're watching carefully here as we get ready for the Field of Dreams game tomorrow.
0: All right, so now two teams that since the deadline have gotten all sorts of attention for reasons they'd rather not. We'll start with the Yankees, who, hey, I thought they had a pretty good deadline. I thought they added what they needed to add. Obviously, it's a big deal waiting for Aaron Judge to come back. But here they are now, even further back of the Rays, who have been red hot, winning 9 in a row. How much trouble are the Yankees in right now?
1: Well, they're, to me, I will say this. Now, I would never concede it. We're still at a fairly early stage of the season, at least in terms of deciding races, but I don't see them winning the American League East. I mean, they are, so they're a wild card team, and that means that they're going to be in a pretty stressful situation, especially when you consider how well the Red Sox have played. So they're pitching. I think when you look at Cam Schlitter, he might win the Cy Young. They've obviously got Fried back. They've got Cole, but it seems to me that their offense still, now obviously accepting the win tonight, a nice 10-run outburst for the Yankees. I just don't think that we're seeing enough top-to-bottom consistency, and the reasons are pretty clear. The Bellinger injury and, most importantly, the Judge injury. So, yes, they had a pretty productive deadline, but I look at this lineup, and I don't see the same depth as what the Red Sox have, and I don't even see the same depth of what the Rays have. So if the Rays have the deepest lineup in the division – and the Red Sox are probably going to be second, I put the Yankees third. So they might not only just be a wild card team, but they might be a wild card team that opens on the road and has to deal with either their division rival Red Sox or one of the hot teams that's coming up now behind them in the American League wild card standings. These are very, very concerning times indeed for the New York Yankees.
4: Still a lot of hand-wringing here in Los Angeles, even though 24 games over 500, best run differential in all of Major League Baseball, but we know the offense has had its struggles for the Dodgers, JP. But they get Blake Snell back last night, pitches a gem. Lauer currently winning against KC. Long and the short of it, is it just ride it out and wait till October, or should the Dodgers be concerned about what's waiting for them come playoff time?
1: I'm a little less worried about the Dodgers than I am worried about the Yankees. And part of this has to do with the way that I agree. Blake Snell coming back is huge, gives the Dodgers a boost. Scooble will eventually pick it up to where he'll start winning games every time he's going out there or something close to it. Obviously, it hasn't necessarily been the most auspicious beginning for Scooble in a Dodger uniform. They don't need... I really believe this. They don't need Ohtani to be a starting pitcher for them to win, for them to win the World Series. They, I believe, they have got enough right now with that group. When you think about Yamamoto, when you think about Skubal, I am a little bit worried about Robleski. But again, these things are mitigated because the rest of the rotation is getting a little bit healthier. And in the lineup, I suppose I am a little bit worried about Kyle Tucker, because although he has been a bit better of late in the last week or so, but there will be enough run scoring by this lineup, I believe, down the stretch to hold off the competitors right now in the National League West. Although I do look at the overall NL playoff picture, and the team that concerns me the most from their standpoint is Chicago. I think the Cubs, with that lineup depth, I also look at the Braves as being a formidable opponent. All that's true. The Dodgers, though, I believe when you talk about that group and the way that they get Snell back, and who knows how Ohtani will do, it sounds like there's still some optimism that he'll be able to get back on the mound and pitch, even if it's not in a full starting capacity, even if he's just an opener. I do think he gives them value in that role. So less worried right now about the Dodgers than I am worried about the Yankees.
0: Getting set for the Field of Dream games tomorrow, it is John Paul Morosi. Now, I do have, because I spent the last minute thinking maybe it's unfair to just give you one option of favorite lines to get in.
4: Okay.
0: There, right? To tell you, to stick it. So I want to give you another option, John Paul.
1: All right, let's
0: if
1: do
0: you
1: it.
0: Want to. Okay. So who's doing that? Who else is on the call with you tomorrow?
1: So I am here in my MLB Central role. So it's Mark DeRosa, Robert Flores, Lauren Shahadi. So it is, I'm here for the morning pregame show, and then I'm co-hosting a show on Twitter with Ben Verlander, Justin's younger brother. How
0: okay.
1: about that?
0: All right.
1: So that's my midday. So we've got choices there. DeRosa, Flores, Shahadi, Verlander are all my teammates tomorrow.
0: Okay. So here's the thing is that you also do this line. This is another one of my favorite lines. Maybe this works. You can bring in Lauren Shahadi or somebody else.
1: All right.
0: When you finish and you throw it back to them and say, hey, just for a second, I want you guys to know throughout this entire day, I've never once asked what's in it for me. And then if someone is smart enough, they will say, well, so what do you want to know? And then you will say, of course, I want to know.
1: What's in it for me?
0: Exactly.
1: What's in it for me? That's one of the all-time best ones. We could do an entire podcast just about that movie.
0: Oh.
1: And why, I will say this. I encourage all of you out there, watch the movie again. It's actually on Netflix this week. Watch it again, because every time you watch it, it hits you differently. You're at a different phase of your life. Your relationships are different. They've changed. I get emotional thinking about this and talking about it. Like I love this movie so much, and I share it with my family too. Man, just these are the nights, these are the times where you really realize that we are part of one family that loves this game, and just share it with a sibling. Go play catch with the people in your life tomorrow in honor of this movie and this game. This is why we do what we do, my friends. So, so grateful to be here.
4: Hey, what's the model of glove you got? What's the signature in there?
1: Wilson. So it's actually not, I don't have a signature in it. But I got the model here. It is a Rawlings.
4: Mm-hmm.
1: It's a Rawlings, and it's an infielder's glove because I've got, it's the open webbing, right? So this is the same one that I've had, by the way, since my junior year in high school. That was just a couple years ago, by the way. So Pro 206G for the professional player, deep pocket. It's called the Gold Glove Series by Rawlings. And it is, man, here listen.
4: That's beautiful.
1: Here we go. That's me just popping the ball.
4: We're popping leather now. Come on now.
1: I'm probably waking up the people next to me in the hotel here.
0: He's going down to the lobby to throw with the person on duty. Hey, you want to have a catch right now?
4: His second bag was a pitch back, so he could.
1: I played catch with Jeremy Guthrie today. He was there in an MLB capacity, and Jeremy, I had my glove with me. He's like, John, you want to have a catch? I was like, yes, Jeremy, I do.
0: Oh.
1: And so I played catch with him for a while. So
0: did he say it just like that to you? Do you want to have a catch? That's pretty cool.
1: He did. He could tell that I was in need of a catch.
0: All right,
1: man. And it was just, it was awesome. I loved every minute.
0: Enjoy the game tomorrow, my friend. Again, I will look for one of those lines to hit social media so we can play it back on the show.
1: I'm going to try to sneak in as many of the best lines as I possibly can during my segment tomorrow.
4: Fantastic.
1: And we'll see how many people can really pick up on it. So I trust that you will. and I want you to hold me to this. I love this.
0: From Dyersville, Iowa, getting set for a big game in Cornfield tomorrow, it's MLB Network's John Paul Morosi. John Paul, enjoy. Get some sleep.
1: Appreciate your friendship, guys. Thank you for all you do. I look forward to this conversation every week.
0: Have a good night. If you go to sleep, you will have energy tomorrow.
1: Go the distance.
4: Have a great call, buddy. Thank you.
1: Thank you. Paul.
0: You can't even go the distance. Nah, it's good. Very nice. Let's find out what's trending right now in the wide world of sports with someone who goes the distance, eases people's pain, builds things.
4: Yeah.
0: People show up.
4: True.
0: It's Bree Muro.
5: It's Bree Koster.
0: Yes. Very. Okay. Okay. Sure.
5: No.
0: No, that's fine.
5: No, I didn't feel like I landed that.
0: You didn't land that? Okay.
5: Well, like your reaction.
0: Like Kevin Costner 1990 Kevin Costner
5: for
0: or Kevin Costner
5: For the love
0: Costner
5: of the
0: now?
5: Game, Kevin Costner.
0: Oh,
5: actually,
0: okay.
5: No. Right. Oh, my
4: Billy
5: God.
4: Billy Chappell. Yeah.
5: Bull Durham, Kevin Costner.
0: Okay. All right. Very good.
5: I can equivalate myself in that.
0: You can what?
5: Equivalate?
0: Sure. Where'd you go to school?
5: Cal State Fullerton?
0: Okay. Note to self. Don't send daughter to Cal
5: Wait,
0: State.
5: Wait. Hold on. Are you saying that's not a word?
0: I don't think what you said was a word. I don't think equivalate is a word.
5: It is a word.
0: Really?
5: It is a rare non-standard verb.
4: Yeah. To make or be
0: so
4: equal
0: rare.
4: Or equivalent
0: so
4: to.
0: So rare.
4: Equivalent.
0: No one's ever used it.
4: I like it, though.
5: Thank you.
4: I think it sounds good.
0: Okay.
4: I'm going to use it tomorrow. I'm going to equivalate something.
5: Yeah. I can't even say it's like a Brianna-ism or anything. It's an actual non-standard verb.
4: But it's non-standard, so you're standardizing.
5: Yes.
4: Right now.
5: Oh, my gosh, you guys. We just made history.
4: Nicely done.
5: Thank you.
0: If you say a word that's not a word, people will believe it.
4: Now you sound like Beano Cook whispering.
5: I don't know who that is.
4: Wow.
0: Oh, wow. You know what?
4: You just broke Jason's heart.
0: We don't have time for that right now. You have to just tell us what's trending.
5: Oh, no, I do remember his face. He kind of looks like an older Brian Windhorst.
0: Brianna, why don't you just tell us what's trending with Notre Dame?
5: I'm so sorry. Okay. Anyway, my bet with Corey Seager over under 1.5 home runs is actually alive. He did hit a home run. The Rangers are edging the Angels 2-1. It is the bottom of the fifth in Anaheim. Dodgers on top of the Royals 4-2, bottom of the fifth in L.A. Alex Bregman had 3 home runs as the Cubs crushed the Nationals 12-6. The Red Sox have lost 5 straight games after the Blue Jays beat them 6-4. Earlier today, news out of the NFL, the Panthers are signing former Dolphins tight end Darren Waller to a 1-year deal. Kevin Stefanski announced Tua Tagovailoa will start at quarterback in Friday's preseason opener against the Broncos. Speaking of Broncos, head coach Sean Payton announced Bo Nix will not play in Friday's preseason opener, but he'll play the final 2 games. And 9-time All-Star and 2017 MVP Russell Westbrook has retired after 18 seasons. Alrighty, back to you guys.
0: Thank you, Bree.
5: You got it.
4: That was great.
0: Beano Cook as the voice. That would be great if Beano was the voice. If you build 2 Heismans for Ron Powis, he'll show up. I promise you. Coming up next, we get into the most overrated NFL story of the day that spread like crazy. What is it? That's next. Jason and Mike. Fox.
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2: Fox News, I'm Chris DeMeo. White House Press Secretary Karoline Leavitt announces she's stepping down. President Trump reacting on Truth Social.
8: President Trump announcing one of my most trusted aides, Karoline Leavitt, will be departing her role at the end of the month so she can spend more time with her beautiful young children and family, a decision I totally understand and respect.
2: Fox's Jackie Heinrich at the White House. Two students are injured after a shooting at a high school in Georgia Wednesday.
10: There was a group of students inside the bathroom and a verbal altercation took place between two of the students. That verbal altercation quickly escalated into a physical altercation.
2: Houston County Sheriff Matt Moulton, the suspect, is in custody. Stocks finishing the day mixed. The Dow finishing down 21 points. The Nasdaq finished up 143 points. The S&P ending up 20. 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

0: Is this because I was whispering a few minutes ago about Field of Dreams?
1: What gave you that away?
0: I don't know, because usually you don't play songs where people whisper.
1: Usually don't whisper.
0: Whisper, whisper, whisper.
1: Usually don't whisper.
0: No, well, there's,
2: whistle!
0: There's very few formats that have never worked on the radio. Whispering has never been a format that's worked.
1: Really?
0: Surpassed only by silence. Those are the only two formats I could say, you know, I don't know that people are going to give you the time spent listening that you want on those things.
1: Whispering could work if it was done right.
0: Yeah, but then you got to move the volume all the way up and you got to be there the whole time. And then you worry that, I know they're going to say a word at normal volume and it's going to blow my speakers out. I know it's going to happen. I know it's going to happen.
1: Yeah, I don't know. ASMR did really well on social.
0: What?
1: You never heard of ASMR?
0: No.
1: It's where people whisper the whole time and do sounds.
0: There's a whispering format.
1: It's like a
0: does
1: whole
0: well.
1: Trend. Yeah.
0: That
1: YouTube
0: does well.
1: Blew up.
0: Really?
1: Yes.
0: Next thing you're telling me, equivalent is a word.
1: Well, I won't say that. I'm not crazy.
0: All right.
1: Jason, whistle! Look at when you got time. Yeah, ASMR.
0: I don't think whisper.
1: It worked.
0: I think, look, do people really listen to stuff like that? Or is this, it looks like people are listening, bots. I mean, is it a thing that people actually listening to whispering?
1: Well, if you go down the whole bots trail, what's really being listened to then?
2: Autonomous sensory meridian response.
1: Yes.
0: Are any of us really here? If you really get into it,
1: well, that's existential.
0: Are we here? Are we really on Earth?
2: The tingling feeling on the skin triggered by soft sounds like whispering or tapping.
1: See? Jason, it was a whole thing.
0: Oh, okay. Well, okay. I understand where that as a thing, but as a radio format, that's not going to work. Whispering as a radio, it's not going to work.
1: Podcast?
0: Not gonna work as a podcast.
1: Mine?
0: The whispering podcast.
2: Well, but for 5 minutes at a time.
0: Okay. You and I will do a whispering podcast.
1: Okay.
0: We'll do how long can we do it for, do you think, in
1: the
0: very first one?
1: Oh, we can get 15 minutes easy.
0: 15 minutes.
1: Oh, yeah.
2: He'd lose his patience and he'll explode.
0: We'll do a whispering podcast. We'll see how it goes.
1: I'm so down.
0: All right. One night we'll record a whispering podcast.
1: Let's do it.
0: And we'll see how it goes.
1: We'll call it the Whisperers.
0: The Whisperers. The Whisperers. We'll call it the Whispermen. The Whisper Guys.
2: If nothing else, it'll become a horror franchise.
0: Well, I think that's the thing. I think Whisper Man is a horror book.
2: Is it?
0: Yeah, it's who wrote Whisper Man? T. Kingfisher? Whisper Man? No. Alex North?
2: It's an upcoming movie.
0: Alex North.
2: Who knew?
0: No, not Mike North.
1: Oh.
2: No, you don't talk about Mike North like that.
0: Hey, I'll take a spatula to your head and kill you.
2: So it's based on Alex North's best-selling novel. Mm-hmm. It comes out end of the month with Michelle Monaghan.
0: I'm a bookie priest, and I'll stab you in the heart with a pencil.
2: Hey, that was one of the best bits ever. I was always conflicted about it, given my Catholic upbringing, just like I was for Pope Night last night at Raid Field.
0: Right.
2: Anyway, it's got De Niro and Adam Scott in it as well.
0: Oh, De Niro's in a movie.
2: It comes out at the end of the month.
0: Okay.
1: Jason,
0: whisper me.
1: What if we whisper and review horror movies?
0: Okay, the Whispering Horror Movie Review Podcast. Okay,
1: come on. That sounds cool.
0: We'll do that. We'll do the
2: Whisper. We can pull that off.
0: The Whisper Men Podcast. Okay.
1: And we could do the first one on Obsession.
0: Yes. I like that idea.
2: Right. I still haven't watched it.
0: We'll do it on it. You have to watch it, Mike. You have to see the movie.
2: My daughter watched it twice. She said that was enough for me.
0: You have to. You don't have to always watch movies with other people. You're home during the day. It's you and the dog. The dog's not going to care what you watch.
2: I think he does.
0: I don't think he's
2: going to. I think it offends his sensibilities.
0: He's only going to care if someone comes to the door.
1: Mike, you're talking really loud. Cares.
0: I did
2: get a little loud. I brought my levels.
0: Again, see, that's not a whisper. That's more of a growl. It's more of a guttural.
2: Yeah, but I'm going for the sexy whisper.
0: Now you're going more Wolfman Jack. Hey, you know, coming up. You're getting tickets to go see Rock Around the Clock with Chuck.
2: Is there a convention for this kind of talking?
0: So, the big viral video of the day put out by the Philadelphia Eagles, people are up in arms about this because it illustrates Jalen Hurts throwing an interception where a rookie DB jumps the route, makes a great play, right? And that's out there. And all I saw all day was, people are going to get fired for putting this out there. How dare you put out Jalen Hurts throwing an interception on your official Philadelphia Eagles account? Oh, my God. I get that the Eagles bathe in controversy. The soap they use is called controversy. That's the soap, the shampoo, whatever it is, it's all named controversy. But let's understand, this is one play in training camp. I'm pretty sure Jalen Hurts doesn't give a crap. And I'm pretty sure the Eagles can move past putting out a video on social media of him throwing an interception in team drills in training camp. I don't think this is quite the decline and fall of the Philadelphia Eagles. I'm pretty sure this is a really overrated thing.
2: Well, I think ultimately, isn't it Quinyon Mitchell that made the catch, right?
0: Yeah.
2: Kind of a big deal for them.
0: Yeah.
2: So, you know, as much as it could be to shade Jalen Hurts, you're celebrating your defensive guy making a play and then punting the ball into the crowd. Hopefully it didn't land on somebody.
0: Yeah. I mean, when I saw it, I'm like, how dare they put what? Okay, yeah, we picked off. Because
2: it was right on cue.
0: Okay. I mean, anybody could have put that out there. Anybody could put any plays out there they want to. We see videos like this all the time. I think Jalen Hurts will be fine.
2: They spotlighted the defender. It's the fall of Jalen Hurts. He's done.
0: We get back into a huge NBA story next, Fox. 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
4: It's time for your Walla Walla Valley weather update. Tonight you'll see widespread smoke with calm winds averaging around 5 to 8 miles an hour while temperatures settle into the upper 50s. Tomorrow you'll see the areas of smoke continue with winds keeping calm around 5 to 8 miles an hour while temperatures reach highs in the upper 80s. 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
15: 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Padres walk it off. Song got underneath the tag. Camposato wins it. The Padres complete the sweep 4-3.
14: Padres Radio Network on the call. Also a little bit earlier today, the Rockies beat the Diamondbacks 6-4. Corbin Carroll hit his 100th career home run. The Cardinals sent the Phillies to their second straight loss in a 7-1 victory. Since the All-Star break, Philadelphia is struggling. They are 10-15 and they've lost 6 of their last 8 series. The Twins came back and took down the Orioles 7-5. Minnesota sits one game behind the Rangers for the final AL wildcard spot. Speaking of the Rangers, they're beating the Angels right now. 2-1 at the bottom of the sixth in Anaheim. I'm Brianna Miro.
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1: Hour what?
0: Hour 3.
1: You sure?
0: Yeah.
1: Okay.
0: What time? Hang on. What time do you think it is, Alex Teichert?
1: 9 p.m.
0: Okay. What time do we start the show? No, 12 p.m. That's
1: Easter time.
0: 12 p.m. Wow. Do you really know how to tell? I don't know that you know how to tell time.
2: That's, he lives in his own space, man. Time doesn't matter to
0: that's
2: him.
0: That's two really bad clock miscalculations you made.
1: You're like
0: a bad NFL coach. Doesn't know how to do things. Yeah, I'm pretty sure that if you want to say it's 12-something right now, it's not 12 p.m.
1: Oh, it's 12 p.m. somewhere.
0: It's somewhere it is.
1: Yes.
0: Yeah.
1: Where?
0: Okay, how many? Wait, let me ask you this. How many hours difference does it need to be right now from here to where it's 12 p.m.? How many hours? Oh, wow.
2: And right now, it's currently 12 p.m. in coordinated universal time, which includes parts of Western Africa and the Prime Meridian area, such as Mali, Ghana, and the Canary Islands.
0: What about the anti-meridian? What about the Uncle Meridian and all the little meridians?
2: The little meridians?
0: Wait. You think 3 hours to be 12 p.m. from where we are to
1: absolutely.
0: There.
1: Absolutely.
0: Really?
1: Yeah.
0: Really?
1: Yeah, and then 12 more will be a.m.
0: Sure. Okay. Yeah, now you got it. Okay.
1: Makes sense.
2: Now, the term mini meridian can refer to several different products and local developments depending on the context.
0: Mm.
2: Like a mini city development.
0: Okay.
2: In Meridian, Ohio.
0: Meridian,
2: Idaho, I should say.
0: Not the same as Iowa.
2: I accidentally said Ohio.
0: Wow, we are...
2: Yeah.
0: We are all over the place. Wait, I think we need a timeout. We got to talk it over about geography and time telling.
2: Yes.
0: So let's go back to the original thing, Teichert. What hour do you think this is of the show?
1: Well, we're about to start 3.
0: Okay, very good. Very good. Okay.
1: Yeah.
0: Yeah. Yeah.
1: But we're not there yet.
0: We're not there yet.
1: Not yet.
0: We haven't started?
1: No.
0: Why not?
1: Oh, we got to finish 2.
0: Oh, we finished that.
2: We're not done with that.
0: That was the last hour. Yeah.
1: Okay, I guess
0: this is like Spaceballs. When will then be now? Just now.
1: I didn't know you were done.
0: When was then now? Just missed it, sir. Just missed it. Just went past. Alex, where did? Okay, so we know Bree making up words went to Cal State Fullerton. Where'd you go to school?
1: I didn't go to school. Homestead.
0: Homestead.
1: I was Homestead.
2: I like that.
0: You mean homeschool?
1: No, Homestead.
0: No, Homestead.
1: We had a school on the Stead.
0: You had a school on the Stead.
1: Yeah.
0: You went to school with Stedman Graham.
1: No, Stead, and then he came to our school.
0: Okay. All right. Very good. Okay. Yeah. And you stayed home instead of going.

0: takes it was to do that. You know, that if you build it, he will come. Okay, it's a little bit too guttural. Not enough power behind it. Can you stand up and do it? If you build it, he will come. Okay, you know what? We're just going to do this whole thing with AI.
1: Now you sound a little sad and desperate. I mean, I don't know. Like, you kind of go up and down the register.
0: I mean, I can do it like Marv Albert. Ease his pain. Yes. Not exactly what Ray Kinsella had in mind. Time out, Gabby Hoffman. She needs to stop eating that hot dog.
1: Yeah, now you got the whole thing with Busfield. He was a jerk in the movie, but now it's Busfield. Because he had a couple of good one-liners that you can't even run now.
0: No, I'm surprised they're still running the movie. They're not, you know.
1: It's too classic a movie.
0: Yeah, there's lots of things. I was listening to a countdown. You know, on Sirius, they have all the top 500.
1: Sure, right? Sure.
0: Okay. So they do, we'll get to the big basketball conversation in a second. So I was listening to count. It was like the top 500 summer songs of all time, or maybe the top of pop songs of all time. And they count that number 476.
1: Sure.
0: So we just happened to be listening when it got down to number one. And it was either Summer or Poppets. I forget what it was. And we're like, okay, number two was, I don't even know, right? And all of a sudden, waiting for number one, and you just hear a voiceover and you know, somebody's voice says, and the number one song of pop number one song of all time was I'll Be Missing You by P. Diddy and blah, blah, blah. Now let's get back to the countdown. It's like, oh, they're not even going to run that song anymore. So they just went all the way down to number one and they said, yep, this is number one song. We're not going to play it. Let's go back. Number 500. And they started over again.
1: Well, you should have just played Every Breath You Take. Nobody's had problems with Sting.
0: No. Let's see. Wait. Oh, well, in season one of Only Murders in the Building, there was a time where Steve Martin thought Sting was the killer.
1: That is true.
0: Sting, you think Sting is killing people in this building? Sting of the Police.
1: That is true. Sting was in season one. Wow, that's a long time ago. How about that? Nicely done. Good pull.
0: So, look, we are sitting here with two big NBA stories tonight. The Lakers getting sold for $12.5 billion, and Russell Westbrook retiring from the NBA after 18 seasons. And, you know, look, we had the fun Mount Rushmore debate of money last hour. You know me, we never really do Mount Rushmore stuff, but sometimes it's kind of fun. We mentioned this in passing. Westbrook is the best NBA player to have never won a ring, right? You have lots of guys that played, had big, long careers, didn't win a ring, guys like Steve Nash. But Russell Westbrook, what he's accomplished, the MVPs, the length of his career, the triple-doubles, averaging the triple-double, I feel pretty safe that Westbrook, we could say, is the best player to have never won an NBA title. Better than Allen Iverson, better than a lot. There's been lots of great players who never won a title.
1: What about the
0: NBA.
1: Patrick man?
0: Patrick Ewing was terrific.
1: What about Chuck?
0: Didn't quite. Chuck was terrific too, right? Chuck was terrific too. But Westbrook being a guy.
1: I mean, there's another guy we can't name though.
0: Handled the ball as much. Well, yeah, true. That's, you know. Yeah.
1: You know that other guy. Yeah. You know that guy in Utah, not the guy
0: there's
1: that was
0: guys.
1: The dirty point guard.
0: Yeah, no, there's guys.
1: The other guy.
0: But there's plenty of great all-time players in the NBA that have never won a championship. But I feel pretty good that Westbrook, the career he had, what he's done, what he did better. When you can do something that we haven't seen in the NBA since the 1960s and the guy's name begins with Oscar Robertson, I feel pretty good about the length of what he did over the course of his career. Steve Nash, who kind of petered out towards the end of his career, same thing for Allen Iverson. Westbrook, what he did, I feel pretty good he's that guy.
1: Just a little sidebar. You know my love of the trading card and memorabilia world? Big O, right? At one point, business manager of his did some legal work for him. I knew him through a contact when I was working at Northwestern many, many years ago. Okay. He came out with the book of the fundamentals of basketball, whatever. Mm-hmm. I'll get you a signed copy. Now, Oscar Robertson, very famously, for years, would sign only the Big O. I'm thinking, through a contact, I'm getting I'm going to get the full signature. Nope. Sign the Big O.
0: Just sign the Big O. It's just an actual O. He didn't even want to write
1: no,
0: the
1: no,
0: big.
1: No, no, it says.
0: It was just an O. How do you know that it was him? Trust me, it was him. I watched him circle the O. He made the O himself.
1: It's a beautiful signature. He's got one of the best looking signatures. You get every letter. If you get him at a convention, you get him through some of the trading card things.

0: through a contact, yeah. A personal contact.
1: A big O.
0: A personal favor. I got the big O.
1: I just got an oval. All right, great. Why don't you write? Because it's Oscar Robertson's a long name to write over the course of my life. Do you know over the course of my life how much time I would save in just writing the big O versus Oscar Robertson if you pal this out? So I feel good about Russell Westbrook.
0: Okay.
1: Now, you get to the other sports.
0: Sure.
1: Best player in each of the other main sports.
0: Now, we're going all time, not just active.
1: Not just, we're going all time. So we're going NFL, we're going MLB, we're going NHL. NFL, it's pretty easy. It's pretty easy. When the phrase best player to have never won a Super Bowl was created for you, and you still are one of the top five quarterbacks of all time, I'm okay with Dan Marino still being that
0: guy. Yeah, but he
1: for 25 years, he's the best player to never win a Super Bowl.
0: Nah, but he was hanging out with Ace Ventura.
1: Yeah, laces out, Dan.
0: So to me, it's Barry Sanders.
1: But again,
0: because he didn't even get to win. Like, no. He didn't get to taste a whole lot of anything positive.
1: No. Well, he played for the Lions.
0: Losses.
1: He played for the
0: Lions.
1: That's
0: what I mean. Which is why he walked away.
1: Yeah.
0: It was so bad he walked away. So he gets my bust up there.
1: I'll give it to Marino because Marino played longer. You know, Barry Sanders retired very quickly when he was 31 years old. Whoa, dude, you still got time. I mean, just think about that. With Barry Sanders' retirement, it wasn't like he was near the end.
0: No,
1: like, this
0: true.
1: Is Barry Sanders might have been one of those guys where he's running for 1,500 yards and he's 36 years
0: old.
1: He could
0: have been.
1: He decided, I'm done.
0: Set him out.
1: Major League Baseball. It's tough to go between two guys, but I'll go with a guy whose career I saw versus a career I didn't see. So I'll go Barry Bonds over Ted Williams. I mean, Ted Williams, I mean, the thumper and hitting 400. I mean, look. Greatest hitter of all time. Yeah, I guess.
0: Missed years for war service, you name it all, right?
1: I didn't see him play.
0: Yeah.
1: And it's hard for me to say, oh, he's the best when I didn't see him play.
0: Yeah, no,
1: Barry Bonds
0: is
1: right there. And he was just a hair's breadth away from beating the Angels in 2002. He would have been MVP of the World Series, had a great World Series.
0: Yeah.
1: But Barry Bonds, even all the Balco, the trouble that he had, I'm okay with Barry Bonds being there. Again, you look at the numbers and Ted Williams and you hear all the stories about him and what he was able to do and no one's you know the greatest hitter who ever lived. And I get all of that, but it's hard for me to stand up here and say, no, the guy I never saw play was the best. Really? Yes. No, I never saw him play, but boy, was he good.
0: Well, you know, the other guy that has to be mentioned here is White Sox Hall of Famer Ken Griffey Jr.
1: Oh, okay, you have to mention Ken Griffey Jr., sure.
0: White Sox Hall of Famer.
1: Yeah.
0: Say it again.
1: No,
0: White Sox Hall of Famer
1: Ken Griffey Jr. I'll put Ken up there. And maybe if he had been healthier, made more of a run at Bonds, but I mean, when you talk about a guy that owns the record for most home runs in his career.
0: No, the Reds screwed up my guy's legs, and that was it. They handled him terribly.
1: I mean, you know, he signed with the Reds. That was
0: recreate the big red machine.
1: Yeah, no, he did. Hockey, honestly, for me, it was pretty easy because I remember growing up how good this guy was, getting to see him. He was on the game of the week all the time, and it was so much fun because, you know, growing up, you know, I got to see the Islanders and the Rangers and the Devils when they started playing, but getting to see some of the great players was always because you never got to see them, and getting to see him and seeing how good he was and seeing just how he made so many players better around him, I'm going to go Marcel Dion. He was just that good. Like, he was, I mean, it was incredible, and I feel bad that this is a guy that was never able to win. I mean, what is he, fifth all-time for points in the NHL? Like, he was scary. I remember watching when the Islanders played the Kings, like, my friends who were a little bit older than me that brought me up on hockey, they're like, watch out. If we can't control Dion, we're going to lose this game like 7-2. I'm like, oh, come on, man. Yeah. So I like grew up being scared of Marcel Dion because he was just that good of a player. You know, him and Simmer and what was the line? What they call that line? Not the million-dollar line, the Hollywood. What did they call the line? It was him and Simmer. I can't think of the line that had a nickname for them back in the early 80s. But I'll go. There's my top four. I'll go with Westbrook, Marino, Bonds, and Dion.
0: The Triple Crown line?
1: Triple Crown line.
0: There
1: that's
0: you
1: what
0: go.
1: I couldn't
0: Simmer,
1: think of.
0: Dion, and Taylor.
1: Dave Taylor. That's, I couldn't think of it. I'm like, it was something Hollywood. The Triple Crown line. That's what it was, yes.
0: How about Pavel Bure?
1: Oh, you're talking about, hey, for me to not go the Russian Rocket, who was probably my favorite NHL player when he played, but he didn't play long enough. He got hurt, and he was, you know, by the time he was 30, he was so unbelievably exciting. He was just, you had to know where he was every second on the ice.
0: But married, you know, his brother's married to Candace Cameron, so it gets us into Full House. And the celebration noted hockey aficionado Dave Coulier.
1: All right. Valerie Burry, not really close to the player that popped.
0: No, not
1: was.
0: Even close. I was reaching there. I know. The other guy I got to watch a lot, Joe Thornton.
1: Yeah, 1500 Thornton was great.
0: Career points.
1: Thornton was great. Played a long time. Yeah. Thornton was great. And, you know, the Sharks, you'd think they were going to win at some point, win once. They were the best
0: team.
1: Thought
0: they were getting over.
1: NHL.
0: They got
1: for
0: the coolest entry
1: years.
0: in hockey, though.
1: Yeah, well, I mean, yeah. Well, you're the Sharks. I mean, you're an expansion team, and you're the Sharks. Like, that's pretty good.
0: I mean, that logo still kicks ass all these years.
1: Sharks
0: later.
1: Pretty good. So, about two Mount Rushmore conversations in one show. We
0: Shocking.
1: Never do
0: we,
1: that.
0: We haven't
1: never
0: done
1: did.
0: This
1: we done two in an
0: forever.
1: Hour. That's amazing. But yay.
0: Did we get an honorable mention for the guy that doesn't even get to the playoffs in baseball, though, in Mike Trout?
1: No.
0: Because, I mean, he had a decade.
1: But you can't.
0: He had a decade plus where he was the, like, it was him, Frank Thomas, Mickey Mantle, like all of that.
1: But you can't use guys now that aren't done. Because maybe eventually he says, okay, I'll accept a trade to the Phillies and the Phillies. You can't do guys that haven't.
0: Well,
1: that
0: especially
1: aren't
0: done now yet. That Bryce Harper's broken.
1: Yeah.
0: Can they just release him now?
1: I mean, it's hard. I can't say. There's other players now who are incredibly good. Like, you want to say, what about Lamar Jackson? Lamar Jackson's got half his career left, right?
0: Yeah, Josh Allen's not done.
1: These guys are
0: not
1: still
0: not that they're
1: playing.
0: Ever going to get over.
1: No, but I don't want to be so mean to them and go, yeah, Josh Allen. But he's only 30. Doesn't matter. He couldn't win before. He's not winning now.
0: He's going to put up more stats, but he's never going to win.
1: Geno Smith, number 100, is never going to.
0: Wow.
1: No, so, I mean, Geno Smith. Be lucky if he has his job after week four.
0: Club Nick. I sent you that video, and you just made like, did you say, week four or week five?
1: Week five for K-Club Nick. Week five for K-Club.
0: When's their bye?
1: Yeah.
0: Is it an early one?
1: Week one. Every other team has a bye playing the Jets.
0: The Jets come out here, though, don't they?
1: That Jets-Browns-Dolphins battle for the number one pick is going to be insanely fun.
0: Oh, fantastic.
1: That's going to be great.
0: But don't they play the Rams or the Chargers this year, don't they? Aren't they here against the Chargers?
1: I believe they are here. They might be here for the I believe they are.
0: November 22nd at the Chargers.
1: Yeah, there you go. Okay. Yeah.
0: Just before Thanksgiving.
1: Yeah, that's where Frostburg gets me on the sideline.
0: Wow, that's really trying to speak something into existence.
1: Hey, Aaron, how about we throw a Hail Mary at the end of the first half instead of just going to halftime? I know, it's just me coaching from 10 feet behind you. Yeah, Frostburg really needs to get me a sideline pass for that game.
0: Buddy. Who's that menace that got thrown out? Listen,
1: buddy.
0: Every night, 7 to 11. And you're being taken to fake jail. 7 to 11 Pacific, Fox Sports Radio.
1: Taking me to SoFi jail.
0: SoFi jail with the guys that were scalping other stuff.
1: Exit out by the Fresca, exit Swollen Dome. Jason Smith, Mike Harmon live from the Fox Sports Radio studios. Coming up next. Not just about Russell Westbrook, a sports story that absolutely floored us when it broke earlier today. That's next. Jason and Mike, Fox Sports Radio.
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19: Good idea. And that.
22: A White House exit. I'm Chris DeMeo, Fox News. White House Press Secretary Caroline Leavitt is leaving her post to spend more time with her family.
23: Caroline just put out an additional post saying that serving as the White House Press Secretary of the last year and a half has been the honor and adventure of a lifetime. She expresses her gratitude to the president for the privilege of speaking on his behalf at the podium and talks about how challenging it has been working in one of the most demanding and important jobs while also welcoming 2 young children in recent years. You know, she is the youngest press secretary in history. The president in his post seems to indicate as well that she will continue to play a role as an outside advisor.
22: That's Fox's Jackie Heinrich at the White House. 11 people have been indicted in what the Justice Department calls a decade-long marriage fraud scheme.
24: DOJ officials are calling these sham marriages, with Chinese nationals coming to the United States and paying tens of thousands of dollars to obtain green cards illegally. 11 people were indicted in this investigation. The announcement was made by Attorney General Todd Blanche in Washington, though most of the alleged criminal activity took place in New York City and surrounding boroughs. Federal prosecutors say that facilitators paired foreign national seeking immigration status with U.S. citizens recruited by other scheme participants to engage in these sham marriages. They used attorneys, tax preparers, marriage officiants to facilitate the marriages and submit fraudulent immigration paperwork to obtain permanent residency for the foreign nationals.
22: That's Fox's David Spunt in Washington. Jury selection is underway in Oakland, California, in a major federal trial against Meta. 29 states accused the company of designing Facebook and Instagram to be addictive to children. The states also accused Meta of illegally collecting personal data on children. Meta denies the allegations and says it has worked on improving safety for young users. The trial should last 6 to 8 weeks. 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
15: Well-dressed hobo.
1: Dodgers lead the Royals 4-2, top of the eighth inning. Maybe we'll get to see Edwin Diaz blow a set, make an appearance here. In the Sorry about that. It was just a little bit of,
16: You always have flashbacks when you hear you see the flashing lights. I think the strobe lights are bad for you in many, many ways.
1: Just real quick before we get into this big basketball story of the Lakers being sold. Let me just say, because sometimes I feel like I can be a better general manager than many people in Major League Baseball. Hey, Pirates, how about you skip Paul Skeens in the rotation and let his arm rest, huh? How about you let him rest for like a couple of weeks? I know you're trying to make the playoffs and all kinds of stuff, but his velocity is down like 4 miles an hour. You're lucky that he's healthy. How about you rest him? How about you let him just, maybe he's got a dead arm for a little bit, and you just let him go, hey, let's see if he snaps and bounces back for the end of August and into September. But what do I know? But just keep throwing him out there and see if he gets hurt. Like, I mean, come on, man. It's that easy.
16: It's funny. It's something we've been kind of talking about and dancing around for about a month, right? The velocity, when you look at that opposite when we were talking about Skubal ahead of the trade deadline, or what you've been watching with Mizorowski, where every start it becomes a, well, here's new records. Eventually he's going to, you know, break the sound barrier altogether, right? I mean, we're talking about land speed and what he's doing. But for Paul Skeens, yeah, we've seen that wall. And he's trying to run through it like the Kool-Aid man, and he's running into it, and he's not getting the job done.
1: Yeah, I mean, I think it's pretty easy. It's not like he's pitching well,
16: no,
1: and it's hard to take him out because he's getting beat. He's a 500 pitcher.
16: He's a jag right
1: way
16: now.
1: Up.
16: Yep.
1: He can't throw. I mean, he's lost like 4 miles an hour at least off his fastball, and he sees healthy. He's out there pitching, and everything is okay. But I think you give him a little bit of a rest now. Maybe you skip him through the rotation once, give him a few days to figure things out.
16: And that's the hard part where they're still competing for a wild card berth, so it's just like we're actually kind of relevant.
1: Yeah.
16: How do we do this? And, you know, he doesn't want to stop. Like, he wants to battle through. And if you're in the Pirates' brass, you're also going, well, we only have him so long, so we need to squeeze every start, right, because it gooses the gate.
1: Yeah.
16: For home dates, right? You're talking about all of those ancillary human monies like we've been talking about with all these stories. That's a tough decision, man.
1: Now, speaking of potential injuries, a really scary moment that just happened in the Dodgers-Royals game. Again, Dodgers up 4-2. Top of the eighth inning, runner at first, a foul pop-up. Freddie Freeman doesn't just fall into the dugout to try to catch this pop-up. He doesn't see where he is. He falls down the steps that are leading into the locker room. It's like he's there 1 second, and then he's gone. Right? This wasn't, I got to the rail, I went over, I flipped, guys held me. He got to the point where he thought he was going to make a catch, and he was right at the steps. Again, you know, the steps that lead straight down, the concrete steps that lead straight down into the locker room. He was there 1 second and gone. All of Chavez Ravine was silent. Everybody was standing on edge. Dave Roberts ran over, but Freeman gets up, walking a little gingerly. He stays in the game for now. So luckily the Dodgers have dodged a bullet there, because that could have been incredibly risky and incredibly damaging for Freeman. Like, that's where that could have been a broken wrist, a broken elbow, a broken leg, a broken ankle. Like, he fell down straight onto the concrete. And it was hard to see the fall because, again, he just disappeared. He disappeared out of sight. He was just gone. Like, wow, what happened? That's what happened to Freddie Freeman.
16: Maybe he's part of the, Ned opened a portal. But when we, there was a long shot, and obviously
1: his arm gets cut off halfway through. Oh, oh, sorry about that, Dr. Strange. All right,
16: like
1: all right.
16: We're obviously in studio, so we can't hear the play by play. But as we're watching it, they had a very long camera angle on Freeman as he's standing at first base, got holding a runner on, and he's got his arms folded. And if you could read his mind, like he's not saying anything. Like they talk on and off, but the entire time I'm sitting there going, Freddie Freeman saying, "Why the hell did I do that?"
1: This
16: like
1: is,
16: in his mind,
1: this is
16: that
1: the
16: was
1: middle of August, and it's the Royals. What am I doing?
16: It's the middle of August, the Royals. I'm an elder statesman here. I've had to answer questions about my baseball mortality and the chase for 3,000 hits, and I'm diving into the dugout to get after a foul ball.
1: So again, it looks like Freddie Freeman is okay for now. Maybe he'll get back to the dugout. That's who he's going to get. Freddie, Royals, August. What are you doing? What are we doing here?
16: 24 games up. I know it's been a struggle.
1: Let's make business decisions here that are good. Ask yourself, is this good for the company? All right, ask yourself, right? If there was a mat there, if there was a jump to conclusions mat you could fall on, I would say great, but there was no mat. It was just the concrete.
16: No, that's it. Yeah, absolutely. A lot of those things, Dave Roberts, that'll be the question. Hey, let's go to Oral Hershiser's Walk of Fame star ceremony and ask him what he felt about that play.
1: So again, we'll keep you updated on this, but it looks like Freddie Freeman is okay. Again, Dodgers lead the Royals right now 4-2 in the top of the eighth inning. Meanwhile, speaking of the Dodgers, who could be for sale soon, the Lakers were sold earlier today in a story that took everybody by surprise.
16: Mm-hmm.
1: Josh Kushner, not Jared Kushner, Josh Kushner. And Bob Iger, yes, that Bob Iger, the former Disney executive. We would get emails from him at ESPN all the time. Oh, from the desk of Bob Iger. Oh, okay, Bob Iger telling us about our fourth quarter earnings, our fourth quarter losses, what we're doing. Bob Iger. Now Bob Iger and Josh Kushner are buying the Lakers from Mark Walter, who bought the team 9 months ago for $12.5 billion.
16: Little tangent. When you were joined ESPN, did you get one of those black cards that allowed you to go to the park all the time?
1: That was the best part.
16: Did you head down to Florida a lot?
1: Well, that was the best. That was the thing, is that
16: or
1: I could use it at Disneyland.
16: Yeah.
1: And when I got the job doing all night from ESPN, I can go all the time. We would go all the time because I had free passes year-round at Disney. It was fantastic.
16: Yeah, I know, because just a couple of friends of mine, like one former colleagues here, that they joined. They're like, the rest of it's great. Wait for that box to show up.
1: Let me see. Give it to me.
16: But all that said, the Dodgers could have a for sale sign.
1: I'm not being completely facetious on this, because why would Mark Walter sell the Lakers just a year after buying it? Well, if you did any research into it and looking into things today, you would know that he is the target of a major loan fraud investigation. This stems from billions of dollars in undisclosed related party transactions between his insurance companies. So basically, without getting too deep into the weeds on it, he's under big-time investigation for fraud. The penalty could be in the billions of dollars. So the guy owns the Dodgers. He owns the Lakers. We got to liquidate. All right, hey, guess what? Let's liquidate the I'll keep the Dodgers for now. Let's liquidate the Lakers. So a year after buying the Lakers, it sold for $12.5 billion.
16: Well, flip this house for a $2.5 billion
1: profit. The Lakers are a flip property now.
16: Look, it's under 2 years, so it's going to be a heavier penalty.
1: They are the house at the end of the cul-de-sac that has been empty for a while, that was used as an Airbnb, but now the new owners want to move on from it. I bought it for a song. Now I'm going to flip it. Now it's going to be worth $12.5 billion. Don't have LeBron James to worry about anymore. Just got Luka. Give him a new big contract. Hey, we're all good. Look at this brand new property that you could buy for $12.5 billion, making $2.5 billion over what he sold it for. But again, remember, the penalties for selling in a year just had to liquidate. Just got to be ready for whatever comes up here, whatever he might owe.
16: So if you pay those taxes on the $2.5 billion, I mean, you're still walking away with well over a billion. Yes, but for those, just to complete the circle, all the conspiracy theories when you start talking about investigations. Yes, it is the Kushner family.
1: Yes,
16: the brother of. So some folks wondering political leanings, strong-arming, all
1: of
16: that.
1: Of course.
16: Well, but I mean, we need to connect the dots for those that are unawares, because this huge investigation. So perhaps the walls of reality are crashing down.
1: Jared Kushner's the shadow. He's the real owner.
16: Silent partner.
1: I'm not the real owner. It's really my brother who's the owner, but we had to kind of keep that
16: quiet.
1: I'm
16: his puppet.
1: Yeah, we had to keep that quiet now. Look, let's be honest. When I saw, look, Ramona Shelburne broke the story for ESPN today, and it was stunning. When I first woke up and saw it and saw Lakers sold, I'm like, oh, the sale gone through? Is something happened with Jeannie Buss and continuing on? Is it running? No, this is a completely new story, completely new sale. Here's Ramona Shelburne, ESPN NBA insider, earlier today talking about why Mark Walton decided to sell the team now.
0: From October of last year to right now, he just made $2.5 billion on the Los Angeles Lakers. I don't think he was looking to sell, but when somebody makes you an offer you can't refuse, I think it was a business opportunity you couldn't say no to.
1: Yeah, because that's what happened, is that a year after owning the Lakers, people thought, oh, we got to go and got to buy this room. I get it, and I understand all the game that's played with insiders and information and going on. I understand, but no one buys a sports team to flip it in a year. You buy the sports team because you want to be in on a club that, as billionaires, not many other people are in on. It's not like buying a block of property in South Beach and I'm going to renovate it and turn it into something. You buy a sports team to own the sports team. You don't buy the Lakers and say, I'm going to sell it in a year, unless you need money for some particular reason that could be coming up very, very soon. I mean, look, you don't have to cross a lot of T's and dot a lot of I's, sit here and go and follow the money and go, all right, here and here, and wait for Watergate phone calls like Redford and Dustin Hoffman, when the phone was keep ringing and ringing and ringing and ringing.
16: I saw one of those on Gilmore Girls yesterday in a rewatch.
1: So, I mean, let's get it. Let's understand that, you know, the reason the Lakers are sold less than a year, it's not quite, oh, hey, guess what? I was at dinner one night, and these guys walked up to me and said, would you take $12.5 billion for the Lakers? I said, yeah, and the check cleared. Yeah, no, I don't think anybody's going to really buy
16: that. Well, because that's the selling point, right? What Ramona had to say there, plus it came together in 72 hours.
1: Yes.
16: Okay, you might have gotten the final
1: 72 hours.
16: The final notice of, hey, the blank's about to hit the fan. Fill in the blank yourselves at home, kids. But it's just that idea of, yeah, it came to, like, the Scooble deal. Yeah, they didn't talk to anybody or listen. They all went to voicemail, like LeBron James in his quest to find his next team. It's all insane, some of the dismissiveness of this. Like, no. The other part of the story is the juicier, meatier part. It's also a story that puts the Ballmer case in the background for a while longer.
1: Yeah. No one's going to, with a $12.5 billion story, no one's going to care about a $100 billion tree planting story.
16: Who cares about the no-show job now? Yeah. Whatever. Hey, like, what? I lost money. Yeah, I was duped.
1: No one's buying that. I mean, no one's buying that. Oh, okay. But I mean it. If this is the case, right, that where here's a big investigation in the billions of dollars, I'm selling the Lakers. If I ever wanted to buy the Dodgers, I'm making a phone call, because you never know.
16: I'm getting my team together.
1: You never know.
16: Right? If I've had an investment team looking around, whether it's baseball or, in this case, now you got the NBA, where this is a group that's no longer vying for the Las Vegas ownership at any point. So that's back in play. But if you've got a group that's been kind of waiting for one of these franchises to come up, yeah, right now you'd be on the phone going, all right, what's liquid? What do we have? Make sure all your disclosures, we were vetted for Team X. We may have an opportunity again, because you have no idea how big this is. But it certainly was $12.5 billion big.
1: Yeah, I mean, look, and to be quite honest, this is how business goes when a deal can be put together fast when you want to. But the fact that we had not heard anything about this, wait, all of a sudden I'm getting a phone call out of the blue to sell. I mean, because even people who didn't have any idea about what's going on with this are going to say, okay, yeah, this is not how it's done.
16: Because the other part is folks started to dismiss it, going, well, I mean, you know, he has had health issues. Okay, so are all, any and everything that he owns up? I don't think he's doing the day-to-day. He's not out, you know, as part of the launch group. And I'm not taking anything from his health, because he did have a stroke that was well chronicled, et cetera. So, but to say that that's the reason that he's selling, like, day-to-day operations, man. He's not pushing pencils. He's not doing that on a daily basis. He's got a team and an infrastructure that they built that they're borrowing from the Dodgers organization. So, yeah, this is completely related, in my humble opinion, to the sort of Damocles hanging over here as related to the investigation.
1: So let's find out what's trending right now in the wide world of sports from someone who live bet $12 billion on one home run tonight. It's live bet Bream Euro.
4: Yeah, and I'm going to lose like all of that $12 million.
16: Yeah, it was thrilling though, wasn't it?
4: It was. It was. Especially because, I mean, it was so early in the game. It was top of the third when he hit that solo home run. And it's like there's a whole game left. And then there was nothing. And right now the Angels are beating Corey Seager and my Rangers. Oh, no. My Corey Seager and the Rangers 4-2. It is the bottom of the seventh in L.A. And in the Dodger game right now, I'm just watching that Freddie Freeman play again, Jason.
1: Oof, that was scary.
4: Oh, my
1: God. That was scary.
4: Like, my heart dropped. My heart drops every time. Okay, so the Dodgers are on top of the Royals right now. It is 4-2, top of the ninth in L.A. A little bit earlier today, Alex Bregman hit three home runs as the Cubs dominated the Nationals 12-6. The Blue Jays scored five runs in the eighth inning to beat the Red Sox 6-4. Boston has now lost five straight games. Guardians stopped a three-game losing skid, defeating the Tigers 6-4. And the Rays won their ninth straight game, defeating the Athletics 8-4. In the NFL, the Panthers are signing former Dolphins tight end Darren Waller to a one-year deal. Six touchdowns in nine games last season for Waller. Broncos head coach Sean Payton announced Bo Nix will not play in Friday's preseason opener, but will play the final two games. The Browns announced Deshaun Watson will start their preseason opener Saturday against the Bears, and Shedeur Sanders will start the Browns' second preseason game against the Bills. In the NBA, the Lakers are being sold to Josh Kushner and Bob Iger for a record-breaking $12.5 billion. And nine-time All-Star and 2017 MVP Russell Westbrook has retired after 18 seasons. Steve Nash is my favorite player that never won a ring, but, you know, I feel like he should be up there in your Mount Rushmore.
16: Go Broncos.
1: Is Mikal Bridges your favorite player who's won a ring?
16: Yeah,
4: Drew Brees is, but Mikal Bridges is a close second.
1: Very good.
4: Is that okay? You're right.
1: Of course, that's 100%
4: okay.
1: Thank
4: you. Thank you so much.
1: Go New York. Go New York.
4: Go.
1: Coming up next, yes, as you just heard Bree mention, Russell Westbrook retired from the NBA today. His career is over.
16: Hell of a run.
1: But is he really retiring?
16: Ooh.
1: That's next. Jason and Mike, Fox Sports Radio.
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27: News. I'm Ted Linder. New reports show President Trump's trade agenda is bringing jobs back to the states. Commerce Secretary Howard Lutnick telling Fox Business's Kudlow the president's tariffs work.
28: These tariffs protecting American manufacturing jobs, building and constructing those jobs. This is where we're going. And you know what the key is? We're going to have to train young people for these high-tech jobs.
27: Critics of the tariffs claim they only raise costs. President Trump announcing on Wednesday that White House Press Secretary Karoline Leavitt's leaving her position to spend more time with her family. Former senior counselor to the president, Kellyanne Conway, says Caroline's time in the White House was historic.
29: She will go down as one of the best White House press secretaries, definitely for her work behind the podium, but her work behind the scenes that the public doesn't always see.
27: Secretary Leavitt expected to continue a relationship with the president with an outside advisor role. 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

0: Woodward retired, but did he really? Could he come out and play again later? Not for a team like the Wizards or the Sacramento Kings. I mean later on, after the break, when there's contenders who have a need. Come off the bench, instant offense, and he helped the Knicks to win back-to-back.
1: You've gone 33 seconds-ish before you got the Knicks in. Really not a lot of Knicks talk tonight. I was really surprised. I really thought
0: that's defending champion.
1: Two-time that's defending champion.
0: That's back-to-back.
1: That's right.
0: NBA and Texas State champion, New York Knicks. Okay?
1: How giddy are you? You know what? I'm not going to go watch Knicks highlights tonight, but when I get off air...
0: I watch Knicks highlights every day.
1: Dark Side of the Ring, Paul Orndorff.
0: Oh, wow.
1: Yeah.
0: Is that new?
1: New tonight.
0: Ooh, okay.
1: Evanelli has a couple of really big tidbits that come in, so I'm jacked.
0: All right.
1: I'm going to start flexing. Come on now. Let's go.
0: So Russell Westbrook retires, and I kind of, summed it up with, freestyling to Skater Boy.
1: No, that was pretty good.
0: But retiring today, look, Hall of Fame career, you've heard all the plaudits about him all day. He said, I'm going out on my own terms. You know what's over? Put out a video narrated by Michael B. Jordan.
1: Michael B. Jordan.
0: Like, okay. The offers he had to play were from the Kings and the Wizards. Didn't want to do that. Going out on his own terms. All right, I get it.
1: I like that we have a disclosure that those are the two teams.
0: Yeah.
1: Just putting it out there.
0: They asked.
1: I said, no.
0: He still played pretty well last year. Now, is he someone that can play 35 minutes a game?
1: No.
0: But coming off the bench, he still had, six triple-doubles last year? Is he really retiring, or is he retiring, leaving the door open, seeing a guy like, boy, Jose Alvarado could not play at all, and all of a sudden, look at him, he's on the court winning a championship there for the Knicks. I'm not closing the door on that, because I can easily see, after the All-Star break, a team with a need, their backup point guard is injured, or they get, one of their rotation guys off the bench is hurt, and Westbrook can come in and still provide that instant offense that I will go play with a contender after this for one more year and see if it works. I still have enough left in the tank. I want to go out on my own terms, so I'm retiring, but the door is open where if a contender, whether it is the Knicks or the Nuggets again, who say, hey, come on back, or the Thunder, whoever it might be, the Celtics, something happens, there's a trade, there's a need, there's an injury, I 100% can see him coming back and playing after the All-Star break and maybe being another guy that you can add on after the deadline that becomes this late addition that could be that. I can see that happening because to go try to play with a contender, to win with enough time to get back into the flow and be able to run the offense, 100% I can see that. Now, if the phone call doesn't come, then the door closes. But I can see why right now contenders are saying, yeah, Russ, we're kind of all filled up right now. We're good. We're going forward here. Yes, you're 37. But we feel pretty good where we're at right now. I get contenders saying we're all right, but things change in a few months, right? This is August when you're talking about February. So when it comes to it, and only for a contender, not where, hey, here's a team, maybe we can make a run at the 8th seed or maybe get out of the play-in round into the 6th seed. No, I don't think Russell Westbrook's coming back for that. But a big-time contender that has a chance, 100% I can see.
1: Yeah, a lot of wait and see. I mean, there's no reason to rush into and force a marriage now if you've got a rotation that you believe in, some young guys you want to give some run, because Russell Westbrook also isn't coming for free. Right, I mean that's the other part. With the number of years he's in the league, you're talking about having to move some contracts around and make that work. Playing time, ball handling, all of that. It's like, all right, let's see what we've got. There's no rush. And for him, again, if those are the two teams that were knocking on his door to come be a regular guy, whether they thought he could sell tickets, put asses in seats, or just make them interesting, the latter, probably the best option of the three, that there's just no point for him, right? And that's a credit to the player and kind of backs what my feeling has been all along is like this guy loves basketball, wants people to respect basketball. Has he had some quizzical moments? Absolutely. But you're not just going to play for the sake of playing.
0: No.
1: And I respect the hell out of that. So I agree with you. I don't think he's done that.
0: The last 6 years. He's played with six teams in the last 7 years.
1: But he's
0: done
1: accepted
0: that.
1: His fate. Yeah. And now you have the opportunity to pick and choose and say, all right, I'll wait for the right opportunity when someone needs me.
0: And if it doesn't come, it doesn't come. And that's you're okay with that. You played a long
1: time. He'll be in the
0: booth.
1: Like, he'll show up on one of the studio shows.
0: Oh, which would be just, hey, maybe I'll wind up doing that. He'd be fun.
1: I mean, Draymond's not done yet. He's still playing basketball, so Russell could put the headset
0: Draymond.
1: On.
0: Yeah.
1: Well, I mean, there's that, too.
0: So, yeah, no. Is the door closed? No. I can see this happening after the All-Star break, or maybe even after the new year, depending on, hey, we have a really rough need because our six-man, our point guard got hurt coming off the bench. We need you now. Okay, I can see it even now then. But maybe by the end of the year, so he's playing, he still has a lot left in the tank when he gets to the playoffs. Exit Albaut of Fresca, exit Swollen Dome, the Jason Smith Show with my best friend Mike Harmon. Coming up next, we get back into the biggest NBA story of the day. And wait till we tell you who should deserve the biggest congratulatory phone call of the day after the Lakers got sold. It's not who you think. That's next. Jason and Mike, Fox.
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5: It's time for your Walla Walla Valley weather update. Tonight you'll see widespread smoke with calm winds averaging around 5 to 8 miles an hour while temperatures settle into the upper 50s. Tomorrow you'll see the areas of smoke continue with winds keeping calm around 5 to 8 miles an hour while temperatures reach highs in the upper 80s. 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
14: AM 570 LA Sports on the call. The Dodgers defeated the Royals 4-2. The Twins came back and took down the Orioles 7-5. Minnesota sits one game behind the Rangers for the final AL wildcard spot. The Rays won their ninth straight game, defeating the Athletics 8-4. They now have a 6.5 game lead in the AL East. News out of the NBA as the Lakers are being sold to Josh Kushner and Bob Iger for a record-breaking $12.5 billion. And nine-time All-Star and 2017 MVP Russell Westbrook has retired after 18 seasons. I'm Brianna Miro.
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1: 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Again, that's Jason Smith Show. Hit the subscribe button, then tap the thumbs up icon. Comment away whether you agree or disagree. Let us know what you think. Again, just search Jason Smith Show on YouTube and subscribe. So we got some big NFL quarterback news coming up in a few minutes. Well, we'll wet your whistle with this little bit of quarterback news before we get to the Lakers being sold.
20: Whistle!
1: I'm okay with it every day in training camp and while we're in the preseason, which kicks off tomorrow night in its full-throated, hey, we're here. It's not just, here's one Hall of Fame game and we can put Carson Beck in the Hall of Fame after just a couple of quarters.
20: I did a hell of a show that night, have you know, while you were on vacation.
1: We get
20: Carson Beck was fantastic. Tomorrow he gets to battle Mendoza.
1: Well, I do. Mendoza! And I do want to say this, you know, because now you're back. I was on vacation.
20: Yeah.
1: The most frustrating part of vacation, okay, was being in Cabo where I wanted to see what was going on in games or just, you know, at various intervals during the day. And, you know, the different websites, but specifically ESPN.com, just automatically flip to Spanish.
20: Deportes.
1: So I'm getting, and it's all stories that are big in Mexico, right? It's all Mexican national soccer team. And I'm going, oh, man, I thought I was going to get to bust out some Spanish here where I could, you know, still remember stuff.
20: Yo, mucho gusto a couple of times.
1: Mucho gusto. But I'm sitting here going,
0: oh my God, I can't follow anything. Like, I don't know what's going on. Like, I'm sitting going, I can't. I have to wait until other websites get this, like the New York Post, everything else. I'm trying to look at scores. And luckily, I know the outlay of websites where I go, okay, so Recuerdos means scores. Okay, here. I can see that the Mets are losing 3-2. And then I look and say, Brett Beatty, I don't know what that means. I don't know what any of this means. It was really hard. And like, so when the Carson Beck playing well, the Sophie Cunningham, what had happened, I'm like, I just have to go to Twitter because I can't even read about what's going on. I don't know what happened in any of these things. It was so embarrassing.
20: Well, I mean, you just knew every day there was a new WNBA crisis.
0: Yes, that was true. Yeah,
20: you had a couple of games. The Mets were probably going to lose.
0: Yeah. Yeah. No, it didn't.
20: A bunch of guys were going to get a hurt in training camp. Name was highlighted in any of the stories, the rest of the verbiage didn't matter. Something's wrong with that guy.
0: I need English. I don't know what's going on. But if there's going to be new quarterback news every day in the preseason, okay, I'm all right with that. Right?
20: Sure, 30, of course.
0: 32 yeah. teams will be on a rotation, right? You give us we're 30-some-odd days away from the beginning of the regular season, whatever it's going to be. So, yeah, we just get a new quarterback story every day. We're good. Yesterday was the story that Kyler Murray named QB1 over J.J. McCarthy. We got into that a lot. Again, find the best of podcast wherever you listen to your podcast. But today, J.J. McCarthy said today that the decision to name Kyler Murray the starting quarterback was, quote, out of his control. And I've already seen a lot of reaction today going, okay, if Kyler Murray's the guy, they'll trade J.J. McCarthy. McCarthy's going to have value. Other teams need quarterbacks. If you're a team like the Jets

0: every team plays at least two quarterbacks during the season, sure. right? You just see because of injury and
1: Absolutely.
0: Ineffectiveness. And I don't, unless Kyler Murray shows up and takes off with the job, McCarthy's going to start. Not only that, I'm sure the Vikings want to see him start now that he's lost the job. Let's see if this unlocks something in him that couldn't before. Whatever it is, they want to see him play. This is not where Murray's the guy and we are putting you in mothballs. This is going to be, hey, Kyler Murray's a starter, knowing full well McCarthy's going to play. We're going to likely turn to him at some point during the season. He's not getting traded. I mean, now, could you move on for the end of this year, getting into the draft? Yeah, okay, that's a, but for now, you're not going to get value for him. You don't know if you have a guy. If Kyler Murray stinks, you're going to go to McCarthy week four or week five, right? You know that's going to happen. So, because we know that they still kept you when Sam Darnold had a Pro Bowl type year. So, knowing all of that, yeah, nothing's going to change here. McCarthy's going to sit, bide his time. He's going to start at some point.
1: Yeah, I mean, you're still on the old rookie clock that everybody wants to fight about. So we got that. The other is Kyler Murray at times in his Arizona career, and folks will dismiss it where they may. You'd have 6 to 8 weeks block where he was fantastic. To where if you were doing the, hey, mid-season MVP discussions, he was legitimately part of it. The only problem was you had to play the second half of the season.
0: Yeah.
1: The war of attrition, Arizona wasn't ever deep at any particular position, so it all kind of fell apart. And he couldn't stay out of the blue tent before it was all said and done. Right, again, owing to size and style of play and whatever else. But you look at what Minnesota has with O'Connell, with this roster that's been assembled, they can win some games. But to your point, he probably ain't playing all 17 of them.
0: No.
1: Just style-wise, stylistically. And in that division, right, if Micah Parsons legitimately comes back and is anchoring that Packers D, thank you and good luck.
0: Yeah.
1: The Bears, yes, they've got guys getting hurt all over the place, and it's time to, you know, they had Pope night at the rate yesterday. Mm-hmm. They need to go send some blessings over to their practice fields. To stop the attrition there, but they get after the quarterback. And you look at Detroit, they certainly have plenty of options that can get after it. So for Kyler Murray, he ain't getting through 17 games.
0: No, I mean, understand, that's not happening. McCarthy's going to be a Viking. He's going to play just like Tua's going to start, right? We'll get into Tua coming up in a bit, but these guys are all going to play. Now, a different take on the Lakers being sold today for $12.5 billion.
1: Say that again, $12.5 billion.
0: We've looked at this from a bunch of different angles. Let me give you something that you haven't heard today about this. Now, when Josh Kushner and Bob Iger, Disney's Bob Iger, agree to buy the team for $12.5 billion from Mark Walter, yes, there's a, hey, Walter's under investigation. Why is this happening after a year? A different way to look at this story. The Lakers were sold for $10 billion last year. Now they go for $12.5 billion. When the Clippers got sold to Steve Ballmer for $2 billion, which started this entire run of now the NFL is going to L.A., now you are seeing valuations of teams go through the roof, because if the number two team in L.A. goes for $2 billion, what are these other franchises worth?
1: Sure.
0: It's how the NFL finally said, oh, yeah, this means the value of my team's going to go up. Yeah, let's get those teams to L.A. Let's get them out of St. Louis and San Diego. Okay. At the time, you would say if the Clippers are sold for $2 billion, what would the Lakers be worth? Well, probably between $3 and $4 billion, which was a lot of money at the time. Right? That's a lot of money. And I remember talking about this on the air going, it would probably be worth $4 billion. The Cowboys would probably go for like $6 billion. Like, wow. That's less than a decade ago. And all of a sudden now, here are the Lakers at $12.5 billion, a 300% increase in franchise value in less than a decade. Mark Walter, Josh Kushner, Bob Iger, Jeannie Buss, who's going to stay on and continue to run the team, they all need to call LeBron James and say thank you for coming to L.A. because this is not possible if you don't choose the Lakers 8 years ago. Because before LeBron showed up, the Lakers were nowhere, right? They were riding out the end of Kobe Bryant's career, and Kobe wasn't nearly the same player. They couldn't get anybody in. It had been a decade since they had been good, and it was really lean times. The Laker brand was never at a lower point than it was before LeBron James showed up. But LeBron knows, I go to L.A., I go for my brand because I want to start my own production company and own business, and I'm

0: Space Jam 2, all of these things LeBron wanted to do. But he knows that both of them needed each other. I'm choosing the Laker brand to get to Los Angeles to do everything I want to do. And the Lakers know we need LeBron because this brand needs a jump start. And if LeBron doesn't show up, guess what? They're not getting sold for $12.5 billion. They weren't close to solving anything, to becoming contenders for anything, until LeBron decided to come to the Lakers. Not because the Lakers had an incredible pitch that they went to him and said, this is what we want to do. Okay, like it was a decision. No, he just decided, like he did earlier, oh, I want to go to Miami. I want to play with Dwayne Wade and Chris Bosh. That's about as well thought out as that was. Hey, it'd be great if we all go play together. No, I want to go home to Cleveland. Oh, okay. Did Cleveland do anything to woo him back, or did he decide, I want to go there and play? Right? When he left again to go to the Lakers, was it anything more than, I want to go here because I want this? He brought the Lakers brand back from absolute mediocrity. Right? And because even look at a team like the Knicks, when they were bad, they were still a brand. People still went, all the sellouts and the celebrities courtside and the Knicks, they were still a brand. The Lakers were not, because they had gone from what they were run under Dr. Jerry Buss. Dr. Jerry Buss passes away. Jeannie Buss takes over. She starts systematically firing all of her brothers. It's like a real life succession.
1: Yeah.
0: And they're an absolute mess. Absolute mess. They couldn't solve anything. But LeBron shows up, and the past 8 years, guess what? The Lakers were back to being the Lakers. Their relevance was back. Their optics were back. Their ticket sales, everything was back, and they were making money, and they were relevant again. They all owe LeBron James a phone call saying, dude, I know that we didn't win as much on the court as we thought. He won a championship. I don't care. It was a bubble championship, still a championship. They won in 2020. Very hard to win that championship without home court advantage, but they did. But in the Jerry Jones pantheon of how to keep score when you don't win championships and it's about money, this is where the Lakers call and say, this is not possible without you coming here 8 years ago. Thank you for that. We all thank you. All our investors thank you. The people that are getting money off of this, thank you. The NBA thanks you. Everybody, all the other organizations now who see their values rise up, not to level the Lakers, but everybody, the Lakers go for $12.5 billion. The Kings' value went up. Mm-hmm. The Pelicans' value went up. They all should be calling you saying thank you for coming to L.A.
1: Meanwhile, Mark Cuban's going, hey, why did I sell? But
0: he keeps trying to get back in.
1: He's trying to get into the NFL now. I want in. Maybe he'll be part of the Las Vegas group. But in all of this, look, the other guy today that gets the should be making thank you calls is Steve Ballmer and Adam Silver, because it's now about the Lakers and the organization and how this came to fruition and all of the conspiracy theories and subplots and whatever else to push all other investigations. Player gambling, all of that goes to the back burner. But your point about LeBron James, the year before he arrived, Julius Randle, Kyle Kuzma, Brandon Ingram, let's see, Lonzo Ball played 52 games. Your guy Josh Hart was there. Keep on
0: before
1: going.
0: Before he
1: KCP,
0: was good.
1: Yeah. But keep going on. All guys that became pretty good somewhere else. Alex Caruso played 37 games that year. And that was the end of the Luol Deng era.
0: Yeah.
1: But all of that
0: to
1: say,
0: I think they're still paying Luol Deng.
1: No, he made it very well. But Dr. Buss died in 2013. You had a couple of odd years where it was the going away party for Kobe Bryant for multiple mm-hmm. years. Pay him a lot of money. Traveling road show for as much as he could play. Has his big ender with the 60-point game that we were on air for. All of that. But it was the last vestiges of what was. Right, a lot of memory nights, a lot of, hey, nostalgia, and let's celebrate anybody and everything. It's kind of like the Bears still trading on 1985. Hey, let's bring these guys out again and again. And the Lakers did a lot of that. And then you had that bridge. Again, some of those guys turned out to be terrific players.
0: Yeah.
1: But they weren't at the time. And then you get the LeBron James era to where it's national TV. You can do the nostalgia thing, but you're also getting some wins. And for those that try to dismiss the LeBron era as a failure, that's just hot take nonsense. I'm just calling it what it is. Whether you love the title or not, it counts. Wins, playoff losses, all of that. We're talking about two things. The on-court winning and the title carousel that it's been on the last 8 years, been good for the game.
0: Yeah.
1: A lot of great playoff series, a lot of great playoff basketball. But here in L.A., it was a talking point every day. Even with the Dodgers dominating as they have for well over a decade. the Lakers had a lot of oxygen. What's coming in and out? Clutch sports. Mm-hmm. You could say it's negative, but again, all press,
0: yeah,
1: all talking points are good for the business and good for the NBA.
0: And I don't think people really remember just how low the Lakers brand was then. It was, you were trying to make things happen talking about the Lakers. Like, boy, if this happens and this happens and this happens and this happens.
1: But it was everything about putting someone into a Laker uniform.
0: Yeah.
1: Right? That was the most of the talk. It's like, yeah, these young guys are great, but they need that old head leader. Who's on the trade block? Who's a free agent at the end of the year? And all our guys here, and we can go back, we can find the tapes of the guys that were on the show with us talking about the future Laker. Future Laker. That's all it ever was. And then LeBron came in.
0: You want to talk about the Lakers record, right? Dr. Buss dies in 2013, right? Here's the Lakers. This is the Lakers record. This is what they do. Again, this is why where their brand was. 27-55, 21-61, 17-65, 26-56, 35-47, 37-45, then LeBron shows up. Like, that's how bad they were year after year after year. They couldn't make it work no matter how. How do you not get the right free agents? How do you not, how are you this bad? You're the Lakers for this long. Again, I could ask the Knicks how you're bad for even longer. Well, but still, how are you this bad?
1: That 53-year drought is gone.
0: How are you this bad
1: 53.
0: For this long?
1: 53! Yeah. My entire damn life.
0: Oh, man. But I mean, just think about those win totals. 27, 21, 17, 26, 35, 37. I mean, come on, man.
1: But that's it, right? You know, you and I have been doing this show long enough. I've been doing media long enough. People know I think I'm fair when it comes to the LeBron stuff. There are plenty of little one-liners and subplots to things that I'm not a fan of, been very vocal on, and I'm not one to kiss the ring. But there's no denying the impact that his arrival to Los Angeles had on the team, on the city, and certainly across the NBA. And you can get tired of it. You can say that all you want. But dollars and cents, man. Like, that's what we're talking about today. $12.5 billion sale. Luka Doncic couldn't get that tweet out to have his fifth owners in his NBA career and say, can't wait to work with you guys.
0: You're going to stay a while, right? Exit up out of Fresca, exit Swollen Dome. Jason Smith, Mike Harmon, live from the Fox Sports Radio studios. Coming up next, yeah, we got some big NFL quarterback news. Plus, the legacy of Russell Westbrook is a lot easier than it's been made out to be. That's next. 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
24: Caroline Levitt is moving on. I'm Ted Lindner, Fox News. President Trump's press secretary leaving the administration at the end of the month. Fox's Jared Halpern with more from the White House.
25: Caroline Levitt, the youngest person to ever serve as White House press secretary, will step down at the end of the month. President Trump announced a move on social media, saying Levitt will depart her role to spend time with her young family, adding Levitt will be one of his top outside advisors and an influential voice within the Republican Party. Levitt recently returned to the White House following the birth of her second child in May. She served as a press aide during President Trump's first term and was a top spokesperson for the president's 2024 campaign. At the White House, Jared Halpern, Fox News.
24: Tuesday night, President Trump gave reporters an update on the strategy used to protect him on his way back from the NATO conference in Turkey last month. Fox's Jackie Heinrich with more.
26: A comparatively quiet week for the president, taking few questions from reporters after an explosive report revealed he was secretly shuttled off Air Force One in a catering truck last month.
27: I go by Secret Service and the military. They wanted me to go on a different flight, a different plane, equal safety, but they wanted me to do it, so I do it. I do what they say.
26: Secretary of State Marco Rubio, Treasury Secretary Scott Bessent, and White House Communications Director Stephen Chung remained on Air Force One, which they knew was acting as a decoy. But a senior administration official said several steps were taken to keep the plane safe, including F-35 fighter jet escorts. Reporters on the plane had been told to keep their window shades down so they wouldn't see the military escort.
24: President Trump saying the military jet he flew on that night was at greater risk. And there is a $1 billion Powerball jackpot winner on Wednesday night. A winning ticket has been sold in the state of Illinois. Winning numbers drawn were 4, 26, 66, 67, 69, and the red Powerball was 9. 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
0: If you build it, it will come. This is that Elsa Pataky, right? That's that?
1: Ron Burgundy.
0: Who?
1: Alf Pataky?
0: This is Elsa Pataky, right?
1: No, Alf Pataky.
0: Alf Pataky.
1: Like an alpaca.
0: I always think like Elsa Pataky.
1: You're Alf Pataky.
0: Right. Alpaca. Alpaca. San Diego wins.
2: San Diego wins. Yeah, Owens.
0: If you missed any of today's show, catch the podcast. Just search Jason Smith and Mike Harmon wherever you get your podcast. Follow the podcast. Rate it 5 stars. Provide a review. Again, just search Jason Smith and Mike Harmon wherever you get your podcast. You'll find today's full show and a best of version posted right after we get off the air. So a couple of football stories before we get into the legacy of Russell Westbrook, which is way simpler than people are making it out to be. Again, if we get one or two big quarterback stories every day, I think that's cool.
2: And well, that's a win for all of us. Absolutely.
0: We don't need them when there are games. Like tomorrow night, there are 7 games. We're good, right? We're good.
2: We don't need them tomorrow or Friday.
0: No, we're very good. But speaking of tomorrow and Friday, two big quarterback decisions were made. Number one, Tua Tagovailoa will start Friday night for the Atlanta Falcons. Let's put our cards on the table here. Tua's starting week one.
2: Yeah.
0: Okay. Michael Penix Jr. says he's not ready. He's not going to be ready for full work, a full 11-on-11 work on a daily basis. Tua's going to start. And not only that, it's the right decision because just like the Vikings brought in Kyler Murray to start, and if you didn't start him, you'd just be waiting to put him in there at some point. He needs to start. Doesn't mean that Michael Penix Jr. isn't going to play at some point during the season, just like J.J. McCarthy, but it's the right call. We have to stop propping this up like there's any sort of quarterback derby, because as long as Tua is healthy, he will start week one.
2: From a video interview that he did, quote, feeling good, getting better every day. Keep going. I can just do about anything but take a hit. That's what we're trying to stay away from right now.
0: Yeah.
2: Well, unquote.
0: You generally
2: Michael Penix
0: Jr. want to stay away from that in general.
2: No, that's right.
0: You
2: that's
0: know?
2: Right.
0: There's nobody
2: it's good
0: saying,
2: life
0: boy,
2: advice for all of you out
0: really,
2: there.
0: Really, I'd like to see my quote. You're like, even like Aaron Glenn's not going to say, really want to see Geno Smith get hit 7 or 10 times.
2: I
0: want to
2: see how well he takes
0: does
2: a hit.
0: I just keep hitting him. Just keep hitting
2: him. How well does he bounce back?
0: The other quarterback news, Deshaun Watson will start the Browns' first preseason game this week. I know this is going to piss a lot of people off. People are going to get mad. I get it. He's going to start week one for the Browns. He
2: sure
0: will start week one because Jimmy Haslam has been paying him a lot of money. And because Haslam is like the businessman where, well, if I'm paying you a lot of money, I want you to do a lot of things for me.
2: He wants to see him get hit.
0: Not understanding that sports are different, where if you're paying a guy a lot of money and he stinks and he can't stay on the field, you move on. No. I'm paying him, so I want to see him out there. Deshaun Watson is going to start week one for the Browns. But just like we said about the other guys, Shedeur Sanders is going to play. He's going to start a few games this year. That's how it's going to go. Again, the tank fight between the Browns and the Dolphins and the Jets is going to be awesome. But just understand that Deshaun Watson's going to start week one for the Browns.
2: Yeah, money plays. Old rule of thumb. He has not learned the idea of sunk costs. Joked about it at the time. I mean, his 95-year-old dad, who I guess is really big and into him and about every transaction and everything that goes on at practice, whatever, it was like a reminder, you traded Myles Garrett and Giannis Antetokounmpo in the same month.
0: Yeah. Yeah.
2: Good job, kid.
0: You know, and when you mention that and I think about, you know, his dad, you know, giving him flack, I just keep thinking about Paradise, where James Marsden, even though he was the president, Gerald McCraney's his dad, was still telling him how worthless he was. And you're terrible. I just keep thinking of that old thing. I'm an absolute bleeping billionaire, man. I own a football team.
2: Flying J, all of this stuff. It doesn't matter. You traded these two guys away. But, you know, you learn the economic reality of sunk costs. You spent a lot of money on this guy. At some point, you clap your hands, Vegas blackjack dealer style. You cut that final check and you say, we're moving on. Right, 2020, and when Deshaun Watson was last, good That's a long, long-ass time ago. A couple of years that he's missed, injuries, inconsistency, the operation shut down at the end of his Houston run, and then several years where you've seen him sporadically on the field, and he's been terrible. Every damn time. Maybe you can go and put together a 30-second highlight reel of three or four really good throws. That's it. No. Otherwise, it's been a train wreck. Kind of like the Browns record overall. But you look at here. I'll take the over of a half sack for any of the defensive ends for the Jacksonville Jaguars in week one.
0: Any of them. Whoever is playing defense, it doesn't
2: matter.
0: If Tony Brackens is playing, I will take
2: it. Nicely done. Nicely done. But, I mean, it's just ridiculous. And Shedeur Sanders, we had the conversation before about, hey, J.J. McCarthy getting trained. Shador's not going anywhere. You're going to need him. You think Deshaun Watson's get through 17 games? If he gets through six, I'd be shocked.
0: Yeah, look, that's the
2: thing.
0: And
2: that's not just saying he's terrible, right. I'm benching him.
0: No, and that's the thing.
2: Just, he's glass at this point.
0: Every quarterback situation in the NFL, and what people understand is when a guy is named QB1, he's named a starter here, is that every year we see, 60-some-odd people start a quarterback in the NFL. Sometimes it's because it's the end of a year. If a starting quarterback is dinged up, there's no reason to play him. The backup will play. Okay, that's a handful of games. But over the course of a year, guys get hurt, right? It happens. Quarterbacks get hurt. They still get hurt. Or their named starting quarterback, they're still ineffective. You no longer need to go into a season as a backup quarterback and think, I'm never going to get on the field. Now, are there the rare instances where a guy like Josh Allen, and I say this now, watch what happens, I'm going to completely jinx him, but a guy like Josh, if you're backing up in Buffalo, you're not going to play.
2: Bills Mafia, if they could see it happen from those obstructed view seats, they will take you down.
0: If you can't see it, then you think he's still playing, so it doesn't matter.
2: What happened?
0: What happened?
2: Why is everybody groaning?
0: You're all good.
2: Wait, what?
0: I mean, like, because there's the odd quarterback here and there that starts and plays every game and doesn't get hurt, but there's not many of them. There's maybe two or three.
2: We used to call them the Magnificent Seven fantasy days back in the day, right? The Mannings, Brady, Breeze, Rivers.
0: Yeah.
2: Those were five, and then you can sprinkle in two or three.
0: Rivers may play again this year. You never know. They may give him a phone call and say, hey, come on and come play.
2: Is he throwing it underhanded yet?
0: But, like, outside of a couple of guys that have that kind of career, and it's really impressive to see that Josh Allen has that kind of career despite the fact he runs the football as much as he does.
2: Right.
0: But everybody else is going to play. You're going to play. Maybe you play half the year. Maybe you play four games. But this is where you know that going in, every team, we have a guy that can go out and play because the guy generally has to go out and play. So all of these stories of, hey, what about Michael Penix Jr.? What about J.J. McCarthy? All of the backups. What is Carson Beck ever? Yeah, don't worry. Carson Beck is going to start a lot of games for the Cardinals this year. Yes, Jacoby Brissett will play. But you know who's going to play also? Carson Beck. He's going to play because Jacoby Brissett has been a backup. He got some money, had a nice year last year. I'm happy for his success. But here's Carson Beck, who is the new guy out of college. You know, he played 78 games of college football. He finally got to the NFL.
2: He made a lot of money.
0: 33 years. He's actually older than Jacoby Brissett.
2: How about that?
0: The desire to see him play already is there. So you know he's going to start games. Everybody's going to play.
2: Jacoby Brissett would be that guy on the top of the list of veterans most likely to get traded when someone gets hurt. He's a career backup. He signed for $16 million, and you have Carson Beck. Bye.
0: Yeah. Yeah. I mean, look.
2: So forget about McCarthy. Forget about Shedeur. Jacoby Brissett will be your man.
0: Yeah. I mean, just think about this, because that's where we are for tomorrow night, because it is incredibly exciting that the Cardinals Raiders is the marquee game of the night. We are getting Carson Beck and Fernando Mendoza tomorrow night live.
2: Yeah, we thought the Cardinals were going to cover and win, maybe win outright, and instead you got that heroic dive to the end zone for that Panthers win in the Hall of Fame game. Tomorrow, we get back after it with the two rookie quarterbacks. What's the line for this one? I don't even know. What do we got?
0: It is Vegas favored by 2.5, probably because Mendoza's going to play and play a lot of the game, because they said he's going to get a lot of reps and every chance, so I assume that's
2: Can't
0: what's
2: going
0: to happen.
2: Yeah,
0: I mean, we got tomorrow night. I mean, that's all. We got everything. Everybody gets into action tomorrow night. Like, seven games tomorrow night, three, four, five. Yeah, six games tomorrow night.
2: Okay.
0: Then you have another four on Friday, and then you get into the games this weekend. I mean, I mean, we're here. We made it.
2: Over under 41.5. Are we getting there?
0: Oh, yeah. That game, sure.
2: Can't wait.
0: Getting there. Yeah, 100%.
2: Yeah, we'll have it live here on Fox Sports Radio, breaking it all down.
0: But that's everybody's going to play. Yeah. They're all going to get a chance. All of these derbies with guys. Oh, now you don't need a guy. No, you need a guy. We don't need this guy. We can trade him. Okay, if so-and-so turns into a great player and you don't need, and you're not going to spend the money, you can't spend the money on a backup, yeah, okay, that's when you move on. But everybody needs that backup quarterback, man. Like, look, like Geno Smith, you know, he's going to start. Kate Klubnik's going to start by week five for a combination of it's Geno Smith and, hey, he's been exciting in camp. So Kate Klubnik's going to start for the Jets at some point during the season. I mean, understand that all of these guys, I'm telling you, all these backups are going to go play. You think Daniel Jones is going to make it through the entire season?
2: Hey,
0: for the Indianapolis
2: Colts? You leave Danny
0: Colts?
2: Dimes alone.
0: I mean, come on, man.
2: Is Andrew Luck coming back?
0: Just be real with where you're at with all of these players. I mean, you think Jackson Dart's going to make it through a whole season with his style of play? The guy slid at practice 2 days ago, yeah. And everyone's like, oh, wow, he slid at practice. We're going to the Super Bowl. No, it's not going to happen. Right? Guys are going to play. You're going to get to see these guys play. So to say they're going to be traded, they're going to move on, that's just simply not going to happen. Teams are smart enough to know, okay, just because we went out and got this guy, and this guy's going to be our starter, doesn't mean we're married to him all the way through. It also doesn't mean that we don't have to worry that if this person gets hurt, we have to go to somebody else. Because look, that's the other thing with all these other quarterbacks. Kyler Murray, what has happened to him in his career? He's gotten hurt.
2: Yep.
0: Kirk Cousins, last couple of years, got hurt. Yeah, happens. Tua Tagovailoa, hey, getting hurt, right? I mean, this is how it goes. This is how it works for these
2: you
0: guys.
2: You made it sound like he was excited. You were excited he was getting
0: no,
2: hurt.
0: No, I'm just saying, I'm for you to get the answer right, yeah. Is what
2: but
0: I mean.
2: But what happens if Jackson Dart gets hurt?
0: No,
2: say it.
0: Man. Tell you, man.
2: Our Fox World Cup correspondent gets back out there.
0: Yeah, no, you're right. You're right.
2: Eating W's yep, with Jameis Winston. Come on now. Let's go.
0: Oh, three touchdowns, three interceptions. What a day for Jameis Winston.
2: A lot of smiles and a lot of excitation.
0: Oh, we got a lot of smiles. Got a lot of excitation right now from Live Bet Bree Muro, because she's going to tell us what's trending right now in the wide world of sports. She's got a big frown on her face. Did a live bet not come through for you late tonight?
3: I can't believe when the Angels win, you just kind of have to like look quizzically and kind of be like, did that really just happen? Right?
0: Did that really just happen?
3: Did that really just happen?
0: And I actually understood.
3: That's a song, huh?
0: I just did Wicked. Yeah.
2: Yeah.
3: Oh.
0: Yeah.
3: Which one?
0: There's only one Wicked.
3: No, but there's two movies.
0: No, but it's,
2: but there's only one Wicked.
3: Oh,
2: one.
3: My gosh.
0: Wicked is
3: so
0: one
3: sorry.
0: Play.
3: Oh, they cut it in
0: soundtrack.
3: Half.
0: One soundtrack. Yes. Yeah. Mm-hmm. It's Wicked Part 1 and Part 2. Because, you know, it wasn't long enough and boring the first one. They were going to extend it with
2: hey,
0: the second one.
2: You leave it alone.
0: Stop.
3: Who was the
2: I want to hear Michelle Yeoh sing again.
0: So overrated.
3: Who was the original, the green one?
0: Elphaba.
3: Yes, who played her?
2: Adele Dazeem.
0: That was Adele Dazeem.
3: Well, Idina Menzel.
0: Yeah,
3: Adele yeah, not the Dazeem. Tom Cruise, or is it Tom?
0: No. John Travolta. Wow, I think pop culture with Bree Muro should be a big segment on the show.
3: No, I do know though.
0: Remember
3: I
0: when Tom Cruise made fun of Adele Dazeem on the Oscars?
3: You know, I just got them confused.
0: And then Chris Rock slapped him in the face when he didn't win for Mission Impossible.
3: But it's really all that slap. Idina Menzel, I saw her in a play once, and she actually, like, spit on me.
0: Did you see her in Wicked?
3: No.
0: Oh, okay.
3: No.
0: Did you see her in Rent?
3: No.
0: Did you see her in Rent to Own?
3: No, it was like a small play in Brentwood.
0: Did you see her in Foreclosure?
3: I don't know. Okay. That was it.
0: Did you see her in Open House?
2: You've broken Brianna's spirit.
3: I know. I was trying to tell you a story that she's like spit on me, and I felt like I was like blessed by the Pope.
0: Yeah, you should have wiped that off, put it in a beaker, and sold it on eBay.
3: But I was really honored. I really do like her. I think she's in.
0: I was honored to be spit on by you at that.
2: Well,
0: place.
2: That meant you had pretty good seats though too.
3: Yeah, we were like we got really good seats. They were only like $80 each. It was like it's weird. It was a very very small venue.
0: Okay.
3: But yeah, I just wanted to say I.
2: So you went and saw Redwood.
3: Maybe that sounds Maybe? Familiar. Yeah, that sounds yeah, a little yeah. familiar.
0: Was it about trees?
3: I was gonna say something else. Okay.
2: Hey now.
3: I know. I'm sad because I lost my Corey Seager bet. The Angels beat the Rangers 5-2 in Anaheim, so that was very depressing for me. So thoughts and prayers are appreciated. Maybe I'll try again tomorrow. tomorrow we'll have some better luck. Maybe I'll bet on like a preseason game. So
2: now you're talking.
3: You guys will be here to all do this together. The Dodgers beat the Royals 4-2. Good news about Freddie Freeman. He is only going to be day-to-day. X-rays were not needed. And he was actually already scheduled for a day off. Dave Roberts said, we really dodged a bullet. So that's good that he's doing pretty well. He just says he's a little sore right now. Luis Castillo went 7 innings and had season high 10 strikeouts as the White Sox blanked the Reds 5-0. The Braves beat the Mets, 6-3. Miami took down the Pirates.
0: I've had a long time to get used to that this year. It's okay.
3: I just always feel bad. I just always want to show my empathy. You know what I mean? Miami took down the Pirates 8-2. Alex Bregman drove in 7 runs and hit 3 home runs as the Cubs crushed the Nationals 12-6. The Blue Jays scored 5 runs in the 8th inning to beat the Red Sox 6-4. Boston has now lost 5 straight games. And the Twins came back and took down the Orioles 7-5. Minnesota sits 1 game behind the Rangers for the final AL wildcard spot. In the WNBA, wins for the Wings, Valkyries, and Lynx. And in the NFL, the Panthers are signing former Dolphins tight end and I think he was a rapper at one point, Darren Waller, to a 1-year deal.
0: Taking time to heal. Yeah, the song for Kelsey Plum.
2: Yeah, that was a good one.
3: Okay, I don't remember liking it.
0: Time to heal.
2: Yeah. Ty shirt loved it. He spun it repeatedly.
3: Yeah, it wasn't memorable for me. Jerry Waller, he scored six touchdowns in 9 games last season. Well, this has been a blast. Let's do this again tomorrow, and let's hope I have better luck with my bets, okay?
0: Sounds great. We'll see you tomorrow.
3: Okay, bye, guys.
0: All right. Bye. Coming up next, Russell Westbrook, his Hall of Fame career, he has retired from the NBA. Why his legacy is way simpler than it's been made out to be all day. That's next right here. Jason and Mike, Fox Sports Radio.
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0: Just watch. 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
8: News. I'm Chris DeMeo. White House Press Secretary Karoline Leavitt is leaving.
15: In a social media post, Leavitt says since returning to the White House following the birth of her second child in May, she has felt she cannot be the best mom her 2 young children deserve while devoting the constant time, energy, and attention required of the White House press secretary.
8: Fox's Jared Halpern. Leavitt will step down at the end of the month. 2 people are dead after a military helicopter crash in Salado, Texas, near Fort Hood. Cliff Coleman, spokesperson for the Bell County Sheriff's Office, says it didn't hit any homes or structures in the area.
16: It was crashed into a field. You could tell it was a violent crash.
8: The crash did spark a wildfire. Evacuations have been ordered. One winner in Wednesday night's $1 billion Powerball drawing. The winning tickets sold in Illinois. And stocks finishing mixed on Wednesday. 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

0: Fox Sports Radio, the Jason Smith Show with my best friend, Mike Harmon. Thank you all very much for staying around for the show tonight.
1: Yeah. What a robust, rich family and tapestry we've woven tonight.
2: And also, Jason, if you miss any of the podcasts, make sure you
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2: for the best of and everything else.
1: Right. That's true.
0: Very nice. I like that.
1: A lot of screaming.
0: So look, Russell Westbrook retired from the NBA today. And again, is he really retired? I can see him coming out and playing for a contender, all-star break-ish if he gets the offer. But you've seen a lot of weirdness today discussing Westbrook's legacy.
1: Right? Legacy.
0: When I get to turn on TV and see on TV, hear the radio and people, hey, Russell Westbrook's retired. What do you think? And every guy is the same. Well, the thing about Russ is, well, Russ is kind of a complex, well, every guy's deciding. I want to show you that I'm really thinking because it's a thinking man's task to try to tell you about Russell Westbrook's legacy in the NBA because it's very complicated. And it's not. It's just guys want to make you think like, well, really, just the thing about Russ, thing you have to know about Russ is, no, it's very simple. Why does Russell Westbrook, why is he not all day today gotten the unadulterated love he should be getting? He's one of the top 5 point guards of all time. That's the career he had. That's what he's done. He did things we've never seen before in the NBA. When you were doing things that hadn't been done since Oscar Robertson, understand that's how good a player you are. But why is he not getting all of that? Why is it always, well, you know, the thing about Russ is it's pretty simple. We talked about the best players in a different sports never win a championship, and Russell Westbrook's the best NBA player that I've seen that has never won a title, right? We talked about this over the course of the show. Mm-hmm. Marino in the NFL, Barry Bonds in Major League Baseball, Marcel Dion in NHL. But Westbrook never won. And so that makes it a little bit more difficult. As you pointed out a couple of times, hey, always spoke his mind, always wanted to do things his way. But it's really a lot simpler than that. Is that Westbrook, after the Thunder went to the finals with Westbrook and KD and Harden, the team broke up. Mm-hmm. They didn't think they could pay James Harden because we can't pay 3 guys. Well, guess what? You're stupid because KD left. Decided I can't win here, so I'm going to go team up with Steph Curry because I want my legacy to be different. I want to have championships, and I don't see it happening here in Oklahoma City. Westbrook could have left, but he stayed. He stayed after KD left. And they couldn't keep Harden, so all of a sudden, the entirety of his 20s, he spent as a statistical machine that could get you 55 wins a year, but in the playoffs, you're not going to beat the better teams. You're not going to beat the loaded teams like Golden State. You have no chance in the Western Conference because Oklahoma City couldn't get the free agents at the time to come mm-hmm. play. They were too small of a market. They were too new. Well, the best player left and the third best player left. And, okay, are we really going to go there? The best player Russell Westbrook played with after KD left and they traded James Harden was Paul George.
1: Playoff P.
0: He was the best player. You're like, okay, what about after that? The next best guy after that was probably Steven Adams. So think about why they didn't win. That's the team that was put out there. And he spent all of his 20s doing incredible things for a team that in the playoffs was not going to win. So when you talk about his legacy, yeah, boy, he did get back to the finals, you know, one more time, Western Conference Finals one more time before he left and then spent the last few years with different teams. But the best years of his career when he was incredible and single-handedly won 55 games. He did LeBron stuff with the Cavs with the Oklahoma City Thunder, but he didn't get the appreciation for that. But that's why it's so difficult for some people to look at his legacy as that, well, he didn't win, he was at no. He stayed. He stayed in Oklahoma City, and he carried that team and did incredible things, but because he stayed with a team that didn't have a chance to win, that's why people think his legacy is more complicated. It's not. He's a top 5 point guard of all time. That's it.
1: And what's funny is you look at all of the accolades, and you can read it all off, an amazing career, a hell of a run, that he kind of is in parallel with his former teammate, the Beard, himself, because a lot of energy expended to get you those 50-plus wins, and then the legs were shot come playoff time, and the jump shot was gone. Could still make some plays, but didn't
0: his
1: have...
0: His jump shot was never as accurate as you would have liked
1: no,
0: it to
1: No, of
0: be.
1: Course, yeah. but at least, you know, when we're talking about percentages and volume, It gets that much worse when you don't have a premier shooter alongside you.
0: Yeah.
1: And it gets more exaggerated, exacerbated, et cetera. But you look at that roster. I mean, Steven Adams has been a really good player. He's not on anybody's short list.
0: No. I mean, that's really you're talking about who's the next best player he played with there. So, yeah, of course they're not going to win.
1: PG.
0: You're not going to win. Now, they figured it out now. They make a big, they get extremely lucky with the trade for SGA turning into
1: it's an organizational shift. Yeah.
0: But now you figured things out, but it was too new and you weren't going to get guys to come play there. And really, the Western Conference, you ran into the end of one dynasty and the beginning of another. So, yeah, I get it, but that's not Russ's fault. I mean, if you're telling me his biggest crime is that he stayed, come on, man, you're really looking.
1: Well, I mean, he came to the Lakers. You know, we praised a little bit of LeBron before. I mean, he brought Russ in. That didn't work out so
0: great.
1: That's
0: on LeBron.
1: He didn't help.
0: Exit Alvada Fresca, exit Swollen Dome. For Mike, I'm Jason. Coming up next, my buddy Ben Maller. This is Fox Sports Radio. We are Fox
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5: It's time for your Walla Walla Valley weather update. Tonight you'll see widespread smoke with calm winds averaging around 5 to 8 miles an hour while temperatures settle into the upper 50s. Tomorrow you'll see the areas of smoke continue with winds keeping calm around 5 to 8 miles an hour while temperatures reach highs in the upper 80s. The air quality alert is in effect until further notice. 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
15: The Dodgers have won 3 straight games.
16: 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Ohtani with an opposite field blast, and the Dodgers lead it 3-2. 27th home run for Shohei Ohtani.
15: AM 570 LA Sports on the call. The Dodgers defeated the Royals 4-2. The Twins came back and took down the Orioles 7-5. Minnesota sits one game behind the Rangers for the final AL wildcard spot. The Rays won their 9th straight game, defeating the Athletics 8-4. They now have a 6.5 game lead in the AL East. News out of the NBA as the Lakers are being sold to Josh Kushner and Bob Iger for a record-breaking $12.5 billion. And 9-time All-Star and 2017 MVP Russell Westbrook has retired after 18 seasons. I'm Brianna Miro.
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0: Well, it is a purple and gold hot potato. Did not have that on my radar. Did not expect that to be a thing, but sure enough, it is a thing. Yes, I know. Welcome in the beginning of another night of the Ben Maller Show. We are in the air everywhere. Right on your doorstep as we set off the tripwire. Be careful. Coast to coast, border to border, and beyond on the vast and, let me tell you, uncommonly powerful microphones of FSR emanating live.
1: Going live
0: from the flight deck as we soar on the red-eye flight. We're just taking off right now, so we have a ways to go before we reach our cruising altitude. So be aware of that, of course, because, you know, there's a long way to go here. Guaranteed human. We'll be on the red-eye flight all night long from the world-famous Fox Sports Radio studios where you are locked in right now. Boy, do we thank you for that. Man, do we thank you for that. So our lead story this hour from the NBA. Come on, boys. Tell me how much you hate the show. Oh, the show sucks, Maller. You're talking basketball. What's wrong with you, you loser? That's what you're doing overnights. Talk about some guy on the NFL that's going to get released at the end of training camp that pulled his hammy. That's what I want to hear. Okay. Well, we have a mantra on the program. We talk about the big stories of the day, and let's just kind of figure it out as we go. Every day is a new day. Every day is new. Some people say, ah, Maller, how could you possibly do sports radio all these years? It's the same crap every day. I mean, No. Could you have imagined a couple of days ago if I had told you one of the crown jewels, y'all tell me, one of the crown jewels of professional basketball would be tossed around like a fruitcake. But here we are. Here we are. So if you have not heard for some reason, maybe you've been hiding, worried about the gravity collapsing. I survived. I survived the internet bullcrap of the day. Anyway, so if you missed it, the Los Angeles Lakers, the once proud Los Angeles Lakers, are now just being passed around like a collection plate at a tabernacle on a Sunday morning. It's just quite wild. It is absolutely wild. So the Lakers are being sold to Josh Kushner, the brother of the guy working for Trump, and Bob Iger, the Disney guy. Yeah, and the price tag, $12.5 billion. With a B. I'm told that's a lot of money, $12.5 billion with a B. The franchise sale, in fact, said to be the biggest in professional sports history, at least here in America, and I believe the world. Kushner and Iger, the two rich dudes, were supposed to buy the expansion team. I was reading last week in one of those sports business websites that they were the favorite to buy the Las Vegas expansion team, and then completely out of left field. And if you've listened to my podcast over the years, you know that that comes from Wrigley Field. There used to be a mental hospital out past left field at Wrigley Field, and the outfielders could hear people screaming, mental patients screaming out in the outfield in left field. So that when they said out in left field, they were talking about a mental hospital. So out of left field, the deal came together. Mark Walter, well, he's got some problems, doesn't he? Man, he's a rich guy with problems. More money, more problems. I heard that song years ago. Well, Mark Walter is going to sell the controlling

Well, that means the team went up $2.5 billion in like 9 months. So slightly better than my stocks are doing. So pretty good there. Now, the deal still needs to be rubber stamped, which is like a 99.9% chance the deal gets done. The NBA owners, of course, they call them the governors because of Draymond Green. They're all woke over there. So the NBA Board of Governors will vote on this. It's going to take a few weeks, and then the next meeting is scheduled for September. I know you're very worried about that in New York City. So that is a good jump of y'all point. Let us discuss the question, what kind of owner will Bob Iger be with the Lakers? We'll start with that, then we'll get to the juicy stuff. We'll start with that. So I've got medieval pirate treasure map, pawn shop, and allergy season. And we will combine all of these things together, and we are going to make a rotten purple and gold piece of fruit because it's pretty rotten right now. All right, it's pretty rotten right now. So, A, we'll begin with this. Bob Iger buying the Lakers makes a lot of sense. I was thinking about it as I was making my way into the studio here, and I was like, well, how do I process all this? And the historians, and you know who you are, the historians spent the last several years, I guess it's been 5, 6 years now, the historians of the team defending that goofy bubble championship. And now we can say Bob Iger made all of his money from, that's right, Disney. So the Lakers have officially become a Mickey Mouse franchise. Ha ha! Yep, Mickey Mouse, you're Mickey Mouse. So enjoy your little Mickey. You can get more Mickey Mouse rings now. I'm sure Bob Iger still knows a bunch of people at Disney. Now that said, I don't think of Bob Iger as an owner. He's a corporate overlord, is what he is. And based on his track record, you, often when you meet someone, you judge them off what you know about their past and things like that. So when you look at Bob Iger's resume at Disney, the Lakers are not going to compete for titles. They're not. They're competing for your disposable income. They want in your wallet, and they're going to get in your wallet one way or another. So I expect Disneyland economics to come to that little arena down there on Skid Row in downtown L.A. That's what I expect. Now, under the Disney watch, ticket prices at Disneyland, the inflation under Bob Iger, they went up 175%. 175% under this weasel, Bob Iger. That's the guy that now owns the Lakers. That's his resume. That's how he made all the money to buy the Lakers, by gouging Disney fans, by sticking it to the people that love Mickey Mouse, Donald, Goofy, and all the characters there in Disney. Think about 175% inflation on the price to go to Disneyland while Bob Iger was in control. But wait, there's more. He added demand tiers, the upcharge at Disney, right? Dynamic upcharging at Disneyland, those fast passes, they've changed the name now. It's the old medieval treasure map, if you will, where you monetize everything, right? In this case, nostalgia, you monetize that. Any kind of inconvenience, you put a price tag on that. You know, you want to breathe extra air, oxygen costs money. You're going to have to pay some money. That's purple and gold oxygen. Pay the man. That kind of stuff. Now, the courtside seats have already been ridiculous for years with the Lakers. So now they're going to require an extra 2 bank robberies to get those tickets, which is fine for those people, and possibly a crypto scam, which is appropriate considering the arena they play at. Parking, of course, you're going to need a loan officer to park, bypassing the halftime bathroom line. Unfortunately, we hate to tell you, that's going to cost you $39.99 for the Lakers Lightning Lane Plus package. Iger is a mad scientist, this Bob Iger. He knows how to turn loyal fandom into his personal ATM machine. Did it at Disney, and with a $12.5 billion price tag. You know, you got to get that money, a little bit of that back, right? And so somebody, not me, but maybe you, will be paying for the magic kingdom of purple and gold, and it ain't going to be Mickey Mouse. It ain't going to be Mickey Mouse who's paying for that. Now, page 2. Let's get into
Pando Radio.

0: Oh, the scandal. Oh, yeah. We got a good one. We got a good one. Oh, man. Well, seems that things are not going great for Mark Walter, the man that decided to buy the Lakers, went through the entire vetting process just to flip it, like a HGTV show where you flip a house. Don't normally do that with professional sports teams. So Mark Walter, his sudden decision to get out, well, it likely is not what you think it is. I mean, there's some people say, well, it's just a smart business decision. He made $2.5 billion. These people are called losers, carrying the water for Mark Walter, and I'm not going to do that. I'm going to tell you what's actually going on from what I've heard. So Mark Walter, the sudden sale of the Lakers, it was 9 months, I believe, was the number that I saw after he got formal approval from the NBA to own the Lakers. So 9 months, less than a year after buying the Lakers. And that has raised a lot of legitimate questions about whether his stake in the Dodgers could eventually be sold, which will then lead to Shohei Ohtani being able to leave the Dodgers. He's got a thing in his contract, the team sold, he can exit, which is a legitimate possibility. This could be Ohtani's final season with the Dodgers. And people aren't talking about this, but I'm telling you, I don't care what kind of statements Mark Walter tosses out there. It doesn't matter. These guys will say anything. Actions. He didn't say he was going to sell the Lakers. He just sold the Lakers. So you can't believe it. These guys are all weasels. You can't believe them. It certainly is looking like the Dodgers are headed that direction as Bob Iger buys the Lakers. But Mark Walter is under federal investigation, federal scrutiny for his business dealings with the Guggenheim Group. It's a mess. Like, he is facing an FBI probe. The feds are sniffing around Bob Iger, all right? And there's a parallel SEC, not the Southeastern Conference, SEC investigation involving loans, financial disclosures connected to companies that he's in charge of. Now, these are not blue-collar crimes. They're white-collar crimes, so typically rich people just cut checks. So it's possible that that's what's going on here. But there's some meat to it, and I'll explain why. But the question is, how does the future look for Mark Walter as the Dodger owner? Well, it really comes down, ironically, to a whistle. Because the reason that Mark Walter is in the crosshairs here is because of a whistleblower. And that's almost always how these massive things are uncovered. The cheating Astros. You realize Major League Baseball investigated those a-holes because teams were saying, hey, they're cheating. And that schmuck, Rob Manfred, investigated the Astros, said, we didn't see anything. They're fine. There's nothing to see here. It was only after a whistleblower on the team said, hey, these guys are cheating. Here's how they're doing it. And only after that, if he hadn't gone to the media, they would have covered it up, Major League Baseball, or they would have tried to cover it up. They already did with the soft sell. And so you've got a whistleblower who filed a complaint against the Guggenheim Group concerning accounting irregularities. What? Whoa! So private credit investments and the stuff, the reason this is so crazy is this is the stuff that helped them acquire the rights to the Dodgers. So the empire of Mark Walter is certainly cracking at this point. It's now turning into a government-grade escape room. And the feds already have, they already have the cheat codes, pretty much. I mean, you would think that the vultures are circling overhead. And how many robber barons are like, hey, you sold the Lakers. How much is the Dodgers going to cost? Can we get a piece of that? And so the vultures are out there, and you've got Uncle Sam who's bird dogging Mark Walter and this whistleblower who's opened up Pandora's filing cabinet. And, if the FBI is grabbing your phone and laptop, which apparently, when I read in the New York Post, they've done for Mark Walter, you're not in a little trouble. Like, that's more than a little trouble. You're in the kind of trouble that comes with its own theme music and documentaries about what happened. That kind of trouble. So Walter, now, to be fair, he hasn't been charged with anything. It's just a lot of circumstantial evidence that does not look good. It does not look good. But you got to say, after the decision, after 9 months to flip the Lakers, like it was a house, a disheveled house that you bought, and then you fix it up, put a coat of paint on it, and resold it. Would anyone really be shocked if the L.A. Dodgers hit the auctioning block within the next year? I wouldn't be. Not at all. I mean, the Dodgers are suddenly the Mona Lisa at a pawn shop. How'd the Mona Lisa end up at a pawn shop? I don't know. I have no idea. Priceless, fragile, and really one bad decision away from an all-out bidding war. Can you imagine the bidding war? There would be no shortage of aristocrats and the sovereign wealth elites. Private equity monarchs would be lining up, arriving in gold-plated dinghies out in the Pacific, and they'd be ready to turn Chavez Ravine into the most expensive yard sale in baseball history. Now, there's a lot of businesses in Japan, I would think, that would bid on the Dodgers, so it's possible Otani stays if a Japanese company buys the team. Certainly in the realm of possibility. Watch a Dodger game. Most of the sponsors are from Japan, so they love endorsing the Dodgers. So if the team does get sold, I wouldn't be shocked if something like that happens. All right, now the last word here. To the goodbye note, and we'll mention this. I wanted to spend at least a couple minutes. Russell Westbrook, someone who has been a big topic of conversation in these parts over his career, really effective at creating content for talk radio. Russell Westbrook has said bye-bye. He has retired from the NBA. I believe he's 37, I think. Announced his decision after he began as the number 4 overall pick in the draft years ago. And he did not go out with a dud. Westbrook revealing his retirement through a very corny video on social media narrated by actor Michael B. Jordan. He was the narrator there. Just announcing to the world, hey, I'm a douche. Here's the video. All right. And wrote, sometimes you don't even know when you're already watching the end or you've already watched the end, and now it is over. Westbrook was in the NBA so long, he was drafted by the Sonics, the Supersonics, right before they transitioned to Oklahoma City back in 08, so a long time ago. And there you go. His peak, a couple of scoring titles in the NBA, one. A questionable MVP award in 2017 and was a top MVP candidate for most of that four-year stretch, year after year. So the question, all right, where are you at on Russell Westbrook and his abrupt, seemingly abrupt decision to walk away from the NBA after pretty much being retired last year in Sacramento because nobody watches the Sacramento Kings. All right, so Russell Westbrook, if you look at this objectively, he did not actually retire from the NBA. He was evicted from the NBA. His belongings were tossed out on the sidewalk. The locks were changed. They don't know where the forwarding address is, probably somewhere in Beverly Hills. He couldn't find a job. Does anyone disagree? Like, he tried. Like, there were talks with a bunch of teams. He couldn't find a gig. And so the jig is up for Russell Westbrook in the NBA. And he had... He'd just run out of zip codes. He'd run out of zip codes. And last we heard, we talked about this in a previous episode of the show, that Westbrook was supposedly talking to a team in Israel because he couldn't find a job in the NBA. And then that fizzled. I guess going to the Middle East and playing basketball doesn't seem like a great idea when you got that kind of dough and something could go wrong right there. So how are we going to remember Russell Westbrook? You know, this is it. You think he's actually retired. So if he is retired, and this is it, I will remember him as the ultimate walking, talking contradiction, a man who was built like Adonis, just chiseled out of granite, Russell Westbrook, and yet somehow ended up emotionally covered in salamander skin. It was always allergy season with Russell Westbrook. Now, what do I mean by that? There are few stars in my time, I've been doing this a long time, there are few stars in my time doing talk radio that in that business, in the NBA, that have been more allergic to criticism and just couldn't handle it, were so soft, despite looking like they were built out of steel, than Russell Westbrook. It's fascinating. You heckle him, security! Oh my God, I need help! I need help! Somebody send a mean name! I'm Russell Westbrook! That's how many times he had fans kicked out in multiple arenas. And rhythmically chanting West Brick. Oh, my God. Human rights violation. Human rights violation. Yeah. And he's always got a deck of playing cards, Westbrook, in his back pocket, and he pulls the victim card from the bottom of the deck. Love to play the victim. And then the other thing that I'm going to remember, because we talked a lot about it here on the radio show, was the what I call the triple-double industrial complex back in his Oklahoma City days, those infamous OKC clips of teammates rigging his stat sheet, and he got away with it. They're still up on YouTube. Like, you can go check them out if you want. It was wild. Teammates were hopping away from rebounds like they were trying to get away from a live hand grenade to allow Westbrook to sneak in and cherry pick rebounds to get the triple-double numbers so Russ could vacuum up the stats and fatten up the spreadsheet. And once you, it's like we said, once you've seen how they make the Johnsonville sausage, well, you can't unsee it. You know, you can still eat the Johnsonville sausage, but you can't unsee what happened there. And a spectacular athlete, Westbrook, absolutely. He'll be a first ballot Hall of Famer. Hell, Muffet McGraw is in the Pro Basketball Hall of Fame there. But the mythology, all right, the mythology surrounding those triple-doubles, wow. It is next level. You have more artificial ingredients in those triple-double stats than if you were to go to a gas station and order a Twinkie. It's just totally fugazi is what it is. Well, this, not that. It is the Ben Maller Show. If you would like to be part of this and walk the talk or talk the walk or just hang out with fellow night owls, you can interact as long as you're not going bonkers and say hello at 877-99 on Fox. So those are often the most exciting calls. I got a lot of good reaction feedback from the people that annoy me on the email from Hollering James' phone call yesterday when I went to my Viking insider and he proceeded to ask nothing but questions about the Minnesota Twins. I thought that it was just, I was at a loss for words. I didn't know what to do. And there it was. Anyway, if you want to be part, 877-99 on Fox, 877-996-6369. Now, I have saved for the B block my favorite story involving the Lakers. All right. Now, the team's being sold. Times have changed. The Lakers just get passed around. There is something that is so maddening to the Laker historians. They have no rebuttal. They have no comeback. They're completely devastated, and it made me smile. I had a Cheshire Cat smile when I saw this. Now, what is it? It's hilarious, it's great, and you're going to find out about it. We'll get to it. We'll do it next.
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3: 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That ball is going to be caught for the touchdown.
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11: Help wanted at the White House. I'm Chris DeMeo, Fox News. White House Press Secretary Karoline Leavitt will be stepping down and stepping back from the podium at the end of this month to spend more time with her family.
12: The incredible 28-year-old Leavitt rose from, frankly, just a campaign surrogate, going all the way up to the role of 2024 National Press Secretary before becoming the youngest White House Press Secretary in history. During her uniquely strong tenure as press secretary, Leavitt balanced a 24/7 work schedule with being a wife and a mother, even returning to work after the birth of her second child this past May. A true juggling act. She realized that she couldn't give both her young children and her role as the press secretary all the time that each demands.
11: That's Fox's Kevin Cork in Washington. 11 people have been indicted in what the Justice Department calls a decade-long marriage fraud scheme.
13: DOJ officials are calling these sham marriages, with Chinese nationals coming to the United States and paying tens of thousands of dollars to obtain green cards illegally. 11 people were indicted in this investigation. The announcement was made by Attorney General Todd Blanche in Washington, though most of the alleged criminal activity took place in New York City and surrounding boroughs. Federal prosecutors say that facilitators paired foreign nationals seeking immigration status with U.S. citizens recruited by other scheme participants to engage in these sham marriages. They used attorneys, tax preparers, marriage officiants to facilitate the marriages and submit fraudulent immigration paperwork to obtain permanent residency for the foreign nationals.
11: That's Fox's David Spunt reporting from Washington. Jury selection is underway in California in a major federal trial against Meta. 29 states accuse the company of designing Facebook and Instagram to be addictive to children. Meta denies the allegations. That trial should last about 6 to 8 weeks. 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

0: The Meller Show on Fox Sports Radio as we roll through the overnight hours here, just beginning the red-eye flight. Glad you have come aboard. There'll be some snacks in a little bit. Have our beverage service, which is imaginary, of course.
1: Houston, we have a problem.
0: Not necessarily have that kind of a budget. However, you can interact with this show. Don't forget Maller Meet and Greet. Maller Meet and Greet coming up August 29th. So we are closing in on that magical date of August 29th. That's a Saturday in Sin City, Lost Wages, Nevada.
2: Begin.
0: And we'll have a great time. Looking forward to that. It'll be a lot of fun in Vegas. It'll be in the afternoon. We'll give you more information. We'll get a little closer there. But
3: Vegas,
0: yeah, live.
3: Vegas,
0: we're on
3: Vegas.
0: The radio there in Vegas. And so if you're one of the locals or travel to Vegas often, it's like kind of a suburb of L.A. It's a little past Riverside. Just keep going and, eventually get there. Also on the phones, 877-99 on Fox. You want to be part of the live show, 877-996-6369. Also on the X machine, and that's at Ben Maller.
4: I'm not attracted to women.
0: That's AI. You could hear the edit, obviously. Erroneous. And you can say hello to Lorena, the FSR tech queen.
5: Hi,
0: right
5: Bill.
0: Over there. Do not talk to me. And Coop Aloop is sitting in the chair off to the side there. You can say hello to Coop at Bronco Fan. Your comments can and will be used against you in the court of sports radio. So please act accordingly. And I can report that, unfortunately, I did not win the Powerball jackpot. So I did not get the $1 billion. So I will be continuing the show. I have a couple of relatives in Illinois. It appears that my relatives either did not win the $1 billion jackpot on Wednesday night, or they are not returning text messages. So either way, that's it. So I don't know. Do you take the $1 billion prize paid out over all those years, I guess, or the one-time $450 million cash payout before taxes? Oh, the taxes are just going to, oh, my God. So really, after taxes, what is that? Like, it's still $200 million, right? $200-something million probably after taxes?
5: It is still more than I had.
0: Well, this is true, Lorena. However, when you hear $1 billion and then you slice it down, down, down, down, down, down, down, down, down, it's like, well, wait a minute. What is going on? Fortunately, whoever did win will, I'm sure, spend their money wisely. Maybe they'll end up on one of those TV shows where lottery winners go buy houses, because that'll be great. That'll be fun. Absolutely. Well, we are on the X machine. That's at Ben Maller. That's at Ben Maller, and a lot of great reaction. Ferg Dog says, I don't think Wes Brick is a Hall of Famer, but you pointed out exactly why it's going to be very hard to keep him out. It's a total fraud. Muppet McGraw can get in, and if she gets in, anyone can get in. Yeah. Nature Boy says, I guess all the super team Lakers are gone for good. At least they still have their mid-season tournament banner. That was a tremendous accomplishment there for the Lakers. And remember, the Knicks, unlike the Lakers, the Knicks didn't put up their play-in, whatever that thing was, banner. But the Lakers, of course, did. Embarrassing the entire NBA. Just an absolute embarrassment. What else do we have? Shane in Des Moines with a non-sequitur. He says, Ben, does anyone in the AL West deserve to make the playoffs this year? Those teams are doing their best version of the NFL's AFC South. Or NFC South. Any of those southern divisions in the NFL are usually garbage. That's the way it's designed. And every once in a while, a team that was absolute dog food during the regular season ends up going on a burner later on. So there is a world where that happens. There is a world where that happens. Milkman Mike in Colorado writes in, says, intriguing opening Maller monologue to start off a stormy night here in Colorado. It now seems the Lakers have been cursed, much like the defense against the dark arts. The owner is now the only lasting, now the owner is only not lasting 1 year. Easy for me to say. Rob writes in from parts unknown, and Rob says the Lakers got the next bus duo in Iger and Kushner to continue their next dynasty. Okay, so that's a troll account. That's obviously a troll account. Nobody believes that. Come on now. Femi, the top Uber Eats driver in Minnesota, says, Ben, Russell Westbrook is still better than 50% of players in the NBA. By the way, are you saying my favorite Twinkies are not natural? Damn. Well, I used to say back in my big eating days, Femi, that anything that is made with stuff found on the planet. So it's all from Earth. I mean, chemicals are technically from Earth, right? They might be
5: natural.
0: Yeah. Well, they're natural. What is natural, right? Maybe in a lab, they were naturally made in a lab. Some of the greatest foods are genetically modified. We love them. We can't get enough of them. There's
5: silicone
0: big
5: is
0: money.
5: Natural too, right?
0: Everything, yes, exactly, all natural. You know, everything's perfectly good. It's all kosher. Why not? Gunner is out of jail. Big news. Big news. Gunner has been furloughed. Our friend Gunner spent the last several months locked up there, and he is out. Congratulations, Gunner, on your furlough. He says, it's been a while. A-plus on the Mallet monologue. He says, just got back 17 days away. He had 17. I have not had 17 days off since I got whacked my last time in radio when I had 6 months and 26 days off. But that was 17 years ago, so it's been a while since I've had that time. Fat Daddy writes in from Southern California. He says, great monologue, Big Ben. Can anybody say Bruce McNall? Oh, yeah, that guy. Everyone loved Bruce McNall, too. I remember hearing stories, legendary stories, about when Bruce McNall, who owned the L.A. Kings, he was a rich guy, but kind of a little shady, and he got caught up in those white-collar crimes, and he went to jail, and I remember hearing stories about the legendary softball games where all the celebrity friends of Bruce McNall, not all of them, but a lot of them, would travel up. He was at a jail. If I remember, the late, great Stu Nahan, L.A. sportscaster, Silver Tip Stu, told me that Bruce McNall, they'd go up to this jail outside Santa Barbara, and all of the rich people would go watch Bruce McNall play softball. I guess they had on the weekends. I didn't know how that would work. You can just invite friends and family to watch a softball game at a jail. I guess you could do that back then. I don't know. But that's a pretty solid example. Who knows? This could be just cut a check, and then you're good. Now, Matthew points out, and this guy knows a thing or two about these kind of issues. And Matthew says, you actually have to remember the taxes. He is actually losing money from when he bought it 9 months ago. That's right, the capital gains tax. And I didn't even know what that was till my parents died. Then I learned what the capital gains tax was. Holy crap. Yeah, and the death tax also. Man, they got you, man. They got you by the coffin when your loved ones check out. If they left any money behind, Uncle Sam's going to get all that money or most of it. Man. Doug from South Korea writes in, he says, the new ownership the Lakers have will finally have an official mascot of the likes of Goofy. There you go. All right. Truck Stop Fungus writes in from a truck stop somewhere in the southern U.S., and he is sitting in the back. He has a cowboy hat on. He is wearing tidy whities and eating a bowl of lukewarm chili. And Truck Stop Fungus says, I can't get enough of those Lakers from Maller. Here we go again. Well, what am I supposed to do? What am I supposed to do? Seriously. It's the biggest story in sports, and I'm supposed to ignore it, put blinders on? Is that right?
1: How about new?
0: Spock's Weed from the Oregon Trail writes in. He says, speaking of left field, that's the only position on a baseball team of on a baseball team of economics. If you know, you know. All right. Very, very nice. Very, very nice. Drew writes in. He says, Ben, there is a 5% kicker per year on the jackpot. Take the annuity payments. It's over $3 billion when it's all said and done. Is that right, Drew? You sound like you know what you're talking about. I mean, I don't know. You don't even have an avatar on X, but it sounds like you might be onto something, like you've studied that. I hope to be in a position to make that decision. That would be a really cool thing if I was in a position to have that. That would be great. Ruth writes in. She wants to know, how many zeros are there in 1 billion? And the answer, Ruth, is a lot. The answer is a lot. A lot, a lot, a lot. Well, my favorite story, I got to get to this. This is so delicious. This is so wonderful, this story. I must get to this story. So I was smiling all day. This is like a really dark day for the Laker franchise. And, you know, being a longtime Laker hater, I'm enjoying it. I admit that. And did you hear the news about Bob Iger? Did you see the news about Bob Iger and his history with the Lakers?
1: Yeah.
0: So the internet investigators, the Scooby-Doo gang on the internet, went back and investigated. And a couple years ago, Bob Iger did a podcast interview. It was on video. And the man who now owns the Lakers explained that he could not root for the Los Angeles Lakers. He said, it's not in my DNA. He said he grew up in New York. He was a Knicks fan. And then he became a fan of a different team when he moved to Los Angeles. That's right. Bob Iger, the man that now is going to own the Los Angeles Lakers, is hip to clip

0: The Clipper fan bought the Lakers. Oh my God, this is the greatest thing ever. This is so great. This is amazing. A Clipper fan bought the Lakers, you losers. Oh my God, how great is that? Is that not the greatest? Is that not the is that not a chef's kiss? Bob Iger is about to become an owner of the L.A. Lakers. And he said, growing up, he was a Knicks fan. He moved to L.A. because of the Disney stuff and then became a Laker fan. Or a Clipper fan, rather. But now he's buying the Lakers. Oh, my God. Oh, that is so great. Oh, my God. That is amazing. That is the greatest thing. Is that not great? Oh, my God. That's great. I'm Benny Brightside on that one, baby. Wow. All right, we'll move on from that. Time now for the, calm down. That was orgasmic, though. Time now for the Who Am I game, and this is where we pretend to be somebody else. So here it is, the Who Am I game. Arizona's Corbin Carroll became the third MLB player to reach 100 or more home runs and 50 or more triples before their 610th career game. I know this is one of those random made-up stats, but just go with it. This guy plays for the Diamondbacks. They're not a glamour team, so you probably don't know who that is. But Corbin Carroll for Arizona, the third MLB player to reach 100 or more home runs and 50 or more triples before their 610th career game, joining Lou Gehrig, I've heard of him, and me. Who am I? That's the question, the answer. We'll get to it. We'll do it next.
1: 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You already know this.
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8: Fox News, I'm Ted Lindner. President Trump announcing White House Press Secretary Caroline Leavitt is leaving her position to spend more time with her family. Former senior counsel to the president, Kellyanne Conway, on Fox on Wednesday night said that Caroline Leavitt's time in the White House has been historic.
9: She will go down as one of the best White House press secretaries, definitely for her work behind the podium, but her work behind the scenes that the public doesn't always see.
8: Secretary Leavitt expected to continue a relationship with the president as an outside advisor. And a Powerball player in Illinois has won the $1.04 billion jackpot Wednesday night, the game's largest grand prize of the year. The winning numbers, 4, 26, 66, 67, 69, and the red Powerball of 9. The Prairie State ticket holder who is yet to be identified can choose between the $1 billion prize or a one-time $450.5 million cash payout before taxes. 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

0: 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And you all say, well, those podcasters are cool people. 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But I do a podcast on the weekends, so check out the Fifth Hour podcast. The audio sweatshop does not stop. The talk continues 8 days a week, because depends how you look at it. But there's two podcasts on, I guess, technically Friday there's two podcasts. But sometimes people say Sunday there's two podcasts. But you decide. Fifth Hour podcast, check it out. It's available everywhere. All right, back to it. Time now for the payoff on the Who Am I game.
1: Who?
0: It's where we pretend to be somebody else. That's what we call it, the Who Am I game. So Arizona's Corbin Carroll, apparently that's a baseball player who's, I guess, pretty good. I remember Arizona had that run a couple years ago. They went pretty far and then choked in the end. But Corbin Carroll became the third MLB player to reach 100-plus home runs, 50-plus triples before the 610th career game. I know it's an arbitrary number, but just play with it. Joining Lou Gehrig and me, who am I? That is the question. What's the answer? The Ostrich Ant in D.C. going with Cookie Crisp as his answer. Let's see here. Clippers superfan Bob Iger is the answer. Nature Boy says, I'm so glad I stayed up late to hear you cackle of joy. Oh, that was such a great story. When I saw that, oh, my God. Bob Iger, Clipper fan, Laker owner. Alf, the alien opiner, going with the great Otis Nixon. Skeletor is his answer. Joe Mauer, guessed by Femi, Twins legend. Who else? Maller Prop Guy says it's Ostrich Ant, who is not celebrating a birthday today. Not at all. I'm sure he's not. Well, we don't do shout-outs, so we can't wish him a happy birthday. King Roy says Gunner is the answer. Who else do we have? Weebay from Just Josh. Carol O'Connor from Stevie Meatballs. Roberto Clemente from Analog Al. Who else do we have? Paige Dan, Overnight Joe. I can't read all that right now, Joe. I'll read it in a minute. Robbie's going with the Seattle Mariners. That's about right. Lorena, do you have an answer?
2: I'm going to go with Rogers Hornsby.
0: Oh, that's actual a baseball player. That's shocking. Somebody must have told you that. The correct answer is not Rogers Hornsby. It's a man whose name became a song. Jolting Joe DiMaggio. Joe DiMaggio. That's pretty good company, right? That's not bad.
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4: 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The Odd Couple with Rob Parker and Kelvin Washington. 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
6: It's time for your Walla Walla Valley weather update. Tonight you'll see widespread smoke with calm winds averaging around 5 to 8 miles an hour while temperatures settle into the upper 50s. Tomorrow you'll see the areas of smoke continue with winds keeping calm around 5 to 8 miles an hour while temperatures reach highs in the upper 80s. The air quality alert is in effect until further notice. 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
13: 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Number three, it's gone. What a night for Alex Bregman. Three home runs, this one a two-run job, and the Cubs now up 12-5 here in the eighth.
2: Cubs Radio Network on the call. The Padres walked it off and swept the Brewers 4-3 in extra innings for their fifth straight win. Luis Castillo went seven innings and had a season-high 10 strikeouts as the White Sox blanked the Reds 5-0. The Braves beat the Mets 6-3. Miami took down the Pirates 8-2. And Shohei Ohtani hit his 147th home run as a Dodger as Los Angeles defeated the Royals 4-2 for their third straight win. In the NFL, the Panthers are signing former Dolphins tight end Darren Waller to a one-year deal. I'm Brianna Miro.
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Down goes Freddy. Down goes Freddy. Welcome in the beginning of another hour of the Ben Maller Show. We are in the air everywhere, close together, as we literally auction off our takes to the highest bidder. And this hour's takes paid for by Mark the Full Name Guy. Who knew that? I know, unless I made that up. Coast to coast, border to border, and beyond, on the vast and supremely powerful microphones of FSR emanating live from the world. A virtual audio world. 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Guaranteed human from the world-famous Fox Sports Radio studios. Now, I got a complaint from the three amigos, Alf, Ferg Dog, and Maller Prop Guy. They said, we really wanted a nice live read. We did not get a mention at the top of the hour. They were very upset by that. They didn't get the proper mention. And so I said, just relax. Because I had a mention from, I think it was Tom from Fullerton, Outback John and Joanna from SoCal here in Covina, and Far Out Dave in Ohio. Even Nick the Wendy's guy. 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So we had a few gremlins last hour that we didn't talk about, kept them off the air. But the gremlins, I believe I've successfully used my superpowers to kill all the gremlins, so I think we're good in that department. Our lead this hour from Major League Baseball. It's the Baseball Power Hour. So last hour you guys complained because I talked about the NBA. This hour you can bitch at me because you're talking about baseball. What are you doing, baseball season? The playoffs don't go on. We're not even close to October. What's wrong with you? So very rarely do we get a nice, smooth, controversial story in baseball on the day-to-day. It doesn't typically happen. We had one of those stories that took place in the late game in Chavez Ravine. The Doyers are back on track. The sky was falling. The sky was falling. And because of several tough love Maller monologues or just playing the Kansas City Royals, the lowly Kansas City Royals, the Dodgers have figured some stuff out all of a sudden, and they completed the sweep. Good evening and good afternoon and all that. Bye-bye, see you later. So the Royals are out of L.A. Dodgers swept them. However, that is not the story. The Dodgers winning three against the Royals is not the story. That would not rise to the level of a Maller monologue. Did you see what did? No? Okay. Maybe you did not. Okay, so let's take it back to the game on Wednesday night. First baseman Freddie Freeman in the eighth inning. He had to leave the game. This after he went tumbling. Down goes Freddie! Down goes Freddie! Yeah, he was trying to make a defensive play at first base. It did not work out. Some no-name Royals player popped up near the KC visiting dugout there. Freeman went over to try to field the ball right near the camera well in the back part of the dugout, and he stumbled, and he bumbled, and pretty much went face first into the concrete floor in that part of the dugout. It was the first base side, obviously he plays first base, down the line, kind of the camera well, and then behind the camera well is the back part of the dugout area. He did not catch the ball, and everyone freaked out, and you thought he had died, and we'd be sitting shiva for Freddie Freeman. Apparently not. He popped back up, briefly stayed in the game defensively before being removed out of an abundance of caution. Remember that during COVID? Out of an abundance of caution, was removed for a pinch hitter, and later evaluated. I believe Tommy Edmond was the pinch hitter, and he was evaluated later. Now, I got several immediate messages from Dodger fans who are apoplectic is the word I will use
They're very upset with

0: your dugout. So my observations on this, I've got Hulk Hogan, celebrity endorser, and sunflower seeds. And we will combine all of these things together, all of them. And we are going to make some delicious cheese fries. Yum, yum to my tum tum. All right, so number one.
1: Number one.
0: One, one, one, one, one.
1: Number one.
0: Number one. Okay, so after a minutes-long deliberation of the available information, I have ruled. Even though the Dodger fans are angry enough to apparently chew railroad spikes, they're very upset, acting as if Kansas City has now violated the Geneva Convention by failing to form a human crash pad for Freddie Freeman. My position on this is clear. I will agree with you that the optics are not good. They stink. El Stinko are the optics. However, you got to look at this objectively. Freddie goes flying towards the dugout. The royal staff reacted like they were at Disneyland and they saw a tourist slip on a banana peel and go flying. But my position is this. What were they supposed to do? What was supposed to happen? Like, I watched it. Were they supposed to sound the air raid siren and have employees form one of those cheerleading pyramids, you know, when the girls do that at the cheerleading competitions? Belichick knows about that when they have to fall down there, yeah. So there's no MLB rule, and I looked, there's no MLB rule requiring the opposing dugout to provide a complimentary roadside assistance when your first baseman goes flying over the railing like he's doing cosplay as Hulk Hogan in a classic WrestleMania move back in the day. And by the way, there weren't even any Royals players in that part of the dugout. They were probably eating fried chicken and drinking beer up in the clubhouse. They were not even there, right? There was no one there from the player standpoint to save him. There were a few of the auxiliary hangers-on, the support staff for the Royals who were there. And those guys now have suddenly become defendants in the court of Dodger social media jail. They're being sent to jail by the court of the Dodgers social media people. But here's the problem. Like, listen, Freeman, he's been around forever, had one of the great home runs in World Series history to slay the Yankees in game one, that grand salami. But Freeman misjudged the ball. He misplayed the terrain. And, like, what are you doing? And then he took a tumble because of that. And ultimately, that's on him. I believe in personal accountability. You cannot screw up and then you mess up the play, and then you're like, okay, let me send Kansas City an invoice for failing to catch me. You know, and I know everything's different now, and we used to believe in competition, and you're not supposed to like your opponent and all that. And I know times we all hang out together there and sing Kumbaya and smoke the peace pipe, and it's all great now, and everyone's in bed with everyone else. I get that. There's still no rule that you have to help. It would have looked better if somebody had helped. You can't be upset that they didn't do it. You can't go into it having the expectation that it was going to work out that way. Now, page two. To the tabloids in South Florida, that is where Livy Dunn and boyfriend Paul Skeens, that's the guy that pitches for Pittsburgh, they were spotted by the paparazzi enjoying a beach. Can you imagine a beach in Key Biscayne, Florida? Nobody ever enjoys the beaches in Key Biscayne, Florida. This is during the Pirates trip this week to Miami. The beach outing came one day after Paul Skeens started against the Miami Marlins and did not go that great for him in that game. The timing, of course, notable. There's been a lot of chatter. What's going on with Paul Skeens? He hasn't pitched all that great for at least a month, if not 2 months now. And Skeens was actually pulled from that start after only 65 pitches. Of course, out of an abundance of caution, Pittsburgh lost that game 2-0 to the Marlins, and the people that are all about the speed, they have a need for speed, very upset, the nerddom, very upset that his fastball topped out at 96.5 miles per hour. Because apparently there's only one way to get people out, and that's to throw the fastball. God forbid you actually use guts and guile on the mound. There's no room for that. And so everyone's freaking out, the velocity, doing the dipsy-doo, and everyone's upset by that. So the Pirates manager, Don Kelly, insisted that Paul Skeens is fine, as all managers do. They never admit Never admit that someone's

0: hurt. Now, sometimes they'll say somebody's hurt to cover up for poor performance. That didn't go on at all here. He said, according to Kelly, last I checked, not a doctor. Paul Skeens is not injured. He said the Pirates manager, he acknowledged that everybody is going through it, meaning the Pirates are having issues. So social media, of course, saw these photos of Paul Skeens on the beach and Libby Dunn, and shockingly, they didn't just focus on the beautiful woman, they focused on the fact that Paul Skeens appeared to have a beer belly. Not appeared to have a beer belly, he had a beer belly. All right, so the question, should the Buccos fans, the Pirates fans, all 12 of them, be worried Paul Skeens is not in shape? So on this one, I'm going to go hell no. I am going to go hell no. Baseball, if you haven't been paying attention over the years, has been the official sanctuary of the dad bod for at least 150 years. Now, I was fortunate enough in my younger days to spend a lot of time in locker rooms for all the major sports, all the big sports in the industrial complex of professional sports, from hockey to baseball, basketball, and professional football. And I can promise you that the way that Paul Skeens looks now is the same way I remember baseball players looking in the mid-90s, 30 years ago. It's the same exact thing. So it hasn't changed at all. And I call what he is and what baseball players are fit fat. And it's something I aspire to be, fit fat. And oh, by the way, with that same beer belly, Paul Skeens went out and won the 2025 Cy Young Award with that flabby chassis. The same flabby chassis, and he went out and won the Cy Young Award. So who cares if he looks like he's one bratwurst away from a food coma, as long as he's getting it done. Now, the velocity dip is only a problem when you're not getting out. As we said, there are other ways as a pitcher to succeed. Not that many attempt that, and you're looked down upon because these broadcasters are so lazy, they just look at the radar gun and they say, well, instead of propping up a pitcher for being able to get hitters out without having velocity, they say, well, he's a soft, light thrower, and all. Well, who cares, right? And again, as far as like the physical appearance of these guys, and Paul Skeens in this case, like, there's not many people who care if he's got a six-pack in the witness protection program while he's auditioning. It appeared to me he's auditioning to be the celebrity endorser Paul Skeens to be the new Pillsbury Doughboy, which is fine. And I think what we should do is be celebrating the fact that Paul Skeens, who does have a beer belly and has a dad body, and I don't think he has any kids, but give him credit. He's able to keep Libby Dunn, one of the most famous, famous she is, but she's a beautiful woman, under his spell while she is prepared for one of the lead babes in the upcoming reboot of Baywatch, which is going to be out in January. Right? And, oh, by the way, is it true that these things are related? Is it true that the timing on this is more than just convenient? That those beaches, frolicking around the beaches there in Florida, South Florida, for Libby Dunn, and all of a sudden the paparazzo shows up there, that it just happened organically? Or could it have been that the Baywatch actress did not get randomly photographed frolicking around the beach there with her boyfriend? Could it be that this was a leak choreography, that somewhere there's a Fox publicist doing the Leo DiCaprio pointing at the TV meme? I did that. I set that up. I did that. Yes. All right. Hey. So if that's true, if I'm right, and I'm pretty confident I am right on this, as I understand it, that would mean that Libby Dunn knew the paparazzi was going to be there to take some photos, so she made sure she looked good. Most people want to look good on the beach. And that her boyfriend, the Pittsburgh Pirates pitcher, Paul Skeens, took shrapnel that, I'm sure she probably told him, but even if she didn't, like, it's, my God. All right, final point, to New York City, where the Mets are a baseball team and not a good one. However, they are pretty good at making headlines. Francisco Lindor gave a state of his Mets career address, very depressing, Mets have been playing a little bit better now that they've pretty much been eliminated from all competition, playing out the string. Lindor says his plan, in quotes, is to remain with the Metropolitans for the duration of his contract, which has, oh, by the way, not one, not two, not three, not four, 5 years left. 5 years left on his contract. Lindor said he signed with New York to experience the good times and the bad times and to win, signaling that he isn't looking for an exit despite the Mets often riding the vomit comet. Now, that goes against what the general manager of the Mets, David Stern, said before the trade deadline. He said that he was not going to rule out any player, rule in or out any player in terms of trades. Specifically, he was asked about Francisco Lindor. He says, I'm not going to rule out or in any specific player. Now, if you were convinced you're going to keep Lindor, you would have said, oh, no, Lindor's not available. We love this guy. He's our guy. We can't trade him. He didn't say that. So any Lindor trade would have to require his permission because his contract contains a full no-trade clause giving him control over any kind of movement. So the question, has Francisco Lindor successfully poured ice water on the chatter that he's in his final days with the Mets? Yeah, so if you believe that that is what happened here, you must be new in these parts, because I would recommend you go down to the store and buy a Clue, because Lindor saying he wants to stay is legally required, not emotionally sincere. Legally required, not emotionally sincere. And I'm telling you what's going on here. I've seen this many times over the years. It's a cold war between the player and the front office. It's a cold war. They don't like each other right now. They're not happy, and they just haven't started the part where they throw out the lamp and the furniture out the window like Antonio Brown famously did back in the day. But that, the relationship has gone stale. The Mets, they're open to trading Francisco Lindor. It's pretty obvious. There's a lot of tension behind the scenes. They keep saying everything's fine between Juan Soto and Lindor. Yeah, right. That is a geopolitical crisis with sunflower seeds. The team blows, the Mets. Lindor's production is on the decline. The front office won't even give him the ceremonial untouchable label, which almost everyone does. It's just a throwaway line. But Lindor, as we mentioned, he's got a full no trade clause. Now, that means the New York Mets are going to have to use a Jedi mind trick to get him to rubber stamp a deal, and that would mean he'd have to go to his preferred destination, which seemingly would be a good team or a glamour market, like the Yankees or the Red Sox, possibly back to Cleveland, possibly back to Cleveland. And not only are they going to have to use a Jedi mind trick, they're going to have to buy an inflatable bouncy house full of Steve Cohen's money to subsidize the contract, certainly if Cleveland's involved. But all roads lead to a nice story. An ugly divorce, good for talk radio. Of course, it'll be delayed likely because of a pending work stoppage. When that work stoppage does end, depending on what baseball looks like after the nuclear winter, we will revisit this and see what the Mets can do with Francisco Lindor. And now, at this point, they're kind of stuck with him. It is the Ben Maller Show. We will talk about that last hour if you missed it. Some of you might have missed it. The Maller monologue on a Los Angeles Clipper fan buying the Lakers, one of the great nights as a sports fan in my life, just tremendously embarrassing for the once proud Laker franchise. They sold to a Clipper fan, Bob Iger, on tape, on video, Clipper fan, Bob Iger. It's true, yeah. All right, it is the Ben Maller Show. We'll take your calls, 877-99 on Fox, 877-996-6369, if you would like to be part of the program. And then on X, you can say hello, and that's at Ben Maller. That's at Ben Maller. So there's a famous quote from an old movie, really old movie. I was a kid, you know. I might not have been alive when it came out, Ferris Bueller's Day Off. And the quote was, you know, life moves pretty fast. If you don't stop and look around for a while, you could miss it. And that also involves success. The Boston Red Sox are falling apart. They were the toast of baseball, and they are in complete panic mode in Boston. And there's a new theory that they have picked up the voodoo boogaloo, and it wasn't from lettuce. It was something else they picked up at the store. What is it? We'll get to that, and we will do it next.
1: Camps are here.
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15: Caroline Leavitt says farewell. I'm Ted Lindner, Fox News. President Trump's press secretary leaving the administration at the end of this month. Fox's Jared Halpern has more.
16: Caroline Leavitt, the youngest person to ever serve as White House press secretary, will step down at the end of the month. President Trump announced the move on social media, saying Leavitt will depart her role to spend time with her young family, adding Leavitt will be one of his top outside advisors and an influential voice within the Republican Party. Leavitt recently returned to the White House following the birth of her second child in May. She served as a press aide during President Trump's first term and was a top spokesperson for the president's 2024 campaign. At the White House, Jared Halpern, Fox News.
15: Well, the U.S. military is on track to pull all of its forces out of Iraq by the end of September, marking the end of a presence that started with the 2003 invasion against Saddam Hussein. U.S. troops pulled out of bases in most areas of Iraq last year, but maintained a presence in the semi-autonomous northern Kurdish region. A shooting at a Georgia high school has left one student wounded and a teenage suspect who fled, tracked down, and arrested. The shooting at Warner Robins High School involving two ninth graders happened just 1 week into the new school year. It prompted a response from dozens of law enforcement officers. Warner Robins is about 100 miles southeast of Atlanta. And a Powerball player in Illinois has won the $1.04 billion jackpot Wednesday night. It's the game's largest grand prize of 2026. The winning numbers drawn 4, 26, 66, 67, 69, and the red Powerball 9. The Prairie State ticket holder who is yet to be identified can choose between the $1 billion prize or a one-time $450.5 million cash payout before taxes. The Wednesday night jackpot win broke a 44-drawing dry spell. 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

0: The Maller Show on Fox Sports Radio. We thank you for hanging out with us. We know you have options, not good ones. So we appreciate you. It means a lot. And you can listen however you want. You don't have to participate. They have these things called consultants, and they tell us that most people that listen to audio content do not interact. Yeah. They also explain that a lot of the people that listen have it on in the background. So you hear just a very little bit. You retain very little of what I say. Like, I could sit here and go, blah, blah, blah, blah, blah, blah, blah, blah, blah, blah, blah, blah, blah, blah, blah, blah, blah, blah, blah, blah, blah, blah, and you just wouldn't even pay attention. I'd go, blah, blah, blah, blah, blah, blah, blah, blah, blah, blah, blah, blah, blah. Anyway, 877-99 on Fox is the number, 877-996-6369. 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
1: Can I see your balls, sir? I'd like to see.
0: Listen, that was during... Was it Deflategate, I guess? That was
2: sure.
0: Lorena, listen, that's a legitimate question. It is. On X, at Ben Maller. 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
0: Although she's much more popular on the Instagram, so.
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0: There you go. 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And Koopa Loop, a Bronco fan. That's a Bronco fan.
3: I want a steamer.
0: Big fan of the Cleveland football team. And you can say hello to Coop there at a Bronco fan. That's a Bronco fan. Your comments can and will be used against you in the court of sports radio, so please act

0: accordingly. All right, so I'll take some calls. And coming up in a little bit, has the Boston baseball team, have the Red Sox picked up the Voodoo Boogaloo by something they purchased? Something they got, and now they have the Voodoo Boogaloo. We'll try to get to the bottom of that coming up. We started this hour as there was an incident at the Dodger game last night. Freddie Freeman going over to try to catch a ball near the dugout. It didn't go so well for Freddie, and he went tumbling. It was a pretty good fall in the dugout. Reminds me, years ago, there was a team that wore periwinkle, and this guy named Maurice Vaughn, better known as Mo Vaughn, Red Sox legend, he had signed this big contract with the Angels. I think that was his first game. I think it was opening night at the Big A, wearing the periwinkle, and he went tumbling down. It wasn't exactly the same, but he went tumbling down in the Angels' dugout, and that was the end of Mo Vaughn as an effective Major League Baseball player. He was never, ever all that good after that. And they just blamed that incident. We'll see what happens with Freddie. They took Freddie Freeman out of the game, they being the Doyers, out of an abundance of caution after a little bit. So we'll see if he ends up playing. So I saw a name on my board. I mean, I thought this guy might have been dead. I didn't know he was still around, but apparently he is. So let's go to the Hot Tub Time Machine, the Wayback Machine. And if you were listening in a previous generation of the show, one of the stars of the show who called in a lot and was harassed me, you know, would harass me, and I even met him multiple times, the one and only Jet Fuel George returning to the airwaves of Welcome. Fox Sports Radio. There he is, Jet Fuel George.
1: Man, thanks for the vine, buddy. Long time, first time in a long time, 6'1", 204 pounds.
0: Congratulations on getting out of prison. I'm happy to hear that you've made it out. And are you in a halfway house now, or what's going on with you?
1: No, actually, I got stuck in some traffic, so I'm sleeping overnight with 11,000 gallons of jet fuel on my truck that needs to be delivered. One of the airlines is about to run out of fuel there, so don't fly into Spokane International tonight.
0: Uh-oh. What? Whoa. All right, so you're just camping out there?
1: Yeah. I live out there in Spokane now. I continuously find the ghost of Spokane Gary everywhere that I look. And, you know, and I thought that tonight I would see, you know, it's really nice. I feel like I'm home because I hear the "Let's Do It Live" Bill O'Reilly drop, which has been around forever on your show. And, you know, then you use words like Geneva Convention, which probably, according to your demographics, half of them don't even know what that really is. But I do have one question from your monologue this hour. You said, and I know that you've covered several sports in the locker rooms. Have you, in fact, covered the WNBA? And if you have, can you, in fact, say yes or no to men playing in the WNBA?
0: Well, George, don't hang up, but it's great. It's great to hear your voice. I haven't heard from you. It's been years. It's literally been how many years?
1: No. I think, let me see. So I divorced Miss Jet Fuel George in 22. Yeah. And all so, right. Yeah, it's probably been 3 or 4 years. I don't, you know, I'm 60 now, Ben, so I try to stay away from working overnight. So I have a really nice.
0: Oh, come on. And, you're gone soft, George. Come on, pal. What are you doing?
2: He hasn't called while Lorena's worked on the show. So that's been at least 3 years, right? Or
3: 3 years.
0: No,
3: yes.
0: I don't think you've called me since before the pandemic. I don't think I've talked to you since then. That's 6 years.
1: Are you serious? Yeah, well, see, when I called in, I asked Justin, I said, how long have you been here? Because I was trying to figure out how long, because I remember Bergman and Marino, and I don't even remember who was before Bergman, Pink Eye, but yeah, man. Hey, you sound really good, and it's really nice to feel at home to hear you talk about, at least you said the Lakers used to have their glory days. You never used to say that. So you're getting soft because you cannot say.
0: No, you can't. That's my material. You can't use. I use that on you. You can't use that line on me. I called you soft because you don't want to work overnights. So I was the one ripping you. And by the way, I've covered exactly one WNBA event, and I'm going to date myself. But I was assigned. I was working in San Diego radio at the Mighty 690, and I got assigned to cover the WNBA when they started the LA Sparks at the Fabulous Forum. I was assigned
1: Lisa
0: to cover.
1: Leslie.
0: Yeah. Well, that's the story. I've told it before. I was like, why am I covering this? This is so stupid. And so I showed up early to the forum at the Forum Club, and I parked out in front, and I was just sitting in the car questioning my life and Lisa Leslie pulled up next to me in this fully loaded, like, I think it was like a Mercedes-Benz or something like that. And she hadn't even played professional in the WNBA. It just started. It was in, I was like, oh, my God. But I would love to see a man play in the WNBA. I would love to watch that. I would love to see
1: that. Well, maybe
0: that
1: maybe they do, Ben, as mad as these coaches are getting to know about all this stuff. But you know what? This Mark Walters thing, I think it's more involved with his FBI investigation. And you know what? I wouldn't be surprised if he sold the Dodgers in the next couple months because he's in a lot of trouble from what I understand. So,
0: well, it's not good when there's a – as you know, George, at the age of 60, when there's a whistleblower, that generally means they have a lot of direct evidence that it's not just hearsay, generally speaking, because you're going to do that. You better have really good evidence. All right, George, stay safe out there, buddy. Call me more often. I'll talk to you. Well, 6 years from now, we'll be – what are we looking at? In the 2030s, I guess I'll talk to you sometime around there. So. There he goes. Jet Fuel George. George. And that was back in the year we had Lance, the bus driver. He's all these guys retire. I don't retire. These callers retire. Who does that? You go through different generations of callers on the show. It happens. Let's say hello to Lucky Tony, who's hanging out in the Bay Area. Hello, Lucky Tony. Welcome.
3: Hey, Ben. When I dropped my pants at the brothel, what did they say?
0: I don't know.
3: Ha, ha, ha, ha, ha, ha, ha, hey,
0: oh,
3: hey,
0: oh.
3: Thank you, Ben.
0: All right. Let's say hello to Blind Scott on the north end of Boston. Blind Scott's one of the few exceptions. He never retires from the show, Blind Scott. What's going on, Blind Scott? Welcome.
4: Not much. Yeah, this is the worst I've ever done. Like, I was telling my mom because I got hit by that car, but I'm doing really well now, but... Like, my mom reminded me I was doing worse because I was, like, locked up 15 years ago. But you don't remember being locked up because it's not a good memory. You wouldn't recall. Dude, so I got to explain to you guys. We have some time now. It's a weird spot. So I got to explain to you, Lorena. So a way a transgender woman would play in the WNBA, and I'm explaining this to Lorena. So first they'd say, like, hey, Lorena, you want a chance at playing in the WNBA? So Lorena should get a chance first, you know? So I don't think there's any way Lorena is playing in the WNBA. I just don't think she's going to work out or have.
0: Oh,
4: the
0: what are you talking about? Her nickname is Layup Lorena. That's her nickname, right? Back in the day, you always got layups, Lorena. You were Layup Lorena back in the day.
4: I don't think it would be safe for her to play against those broads from like Chicago. You know, just I don't think it's good. So then they give it to they give it a chance to another type of woman, but you have to have the correct. Like, I have a lot of estrogen in me, you know? You have to have the right hormone levels. It's not just, like, some dude coming from Planet Fitness or whatever, just playing the... But it will happen. It will happen, and they'll play in the PGA Tour. I mean, this is a stupid conversation. Shouldn't even be happening.
0: Well, you brought it up. I didn't. George asked me about it, but I moved on.
4: Well, it's
0: from
4: a weird cultural debate that makes no sense because there's not.
0: Well, that's the thing though. The WNBA. No one ever talks about the games in the WNBA. Nobody cares about that. It's all about the culture war. That's all the league exists for is the culture war.
4: Yeah, they hijacked this sport. But if you go to Canada, you can see this stuff that's actually going on in Canada. But no one cares about Canada because Canadians are so boring. It's like they're not. They're not relevant. You know what I'm saying? They're just, they're cool.
0: I disagree. I think Nico is very relevant in Vancouver and Poutine, very relevant. Very relevant.
4: He comes from an athletic tree there, the Nico family. You know, Lorena, we noticed you were missing on the show. Where were you? You enjoy your time off. Ben, one other thing, too. I love it that the Red Sox are taking. I looked at some of those apartments. They're like $5,000 a month by Fenway, you know. I wouldn't mind renting one of those things.
0: You should buy one of those apartments near Fenway. Have an extra room, and then I can just stay right there. I don't have to worry about parking. I'll just stay there.
4: Yeah, I could get one of these woke groups to pay for me to stay there.
0: Oh,
4: too.
0: Perfect, man. Yeah, I'll pay for me, too. I'd like to get one of those places. I got to go. But thank you. All right, go. All right, bye. Thank you. All right. Yeah, so have the Red Sox picked up the Voodoo Boogaloo, the acquired catcher Adley Rutschman from the Orioles. In a trade, they purchased Adley Rutschman with some Old Bay seasoning, and they were the hottest team in the world. They have now lost every game he's been a part of. Since the trade, the Red Sox have five consecutive losses, and the former Oriole catcher Rutschman has not experienced a Red Sox victory since joining the team. They had a 2-1 lead in the eighth inning of the game last night, and then thought, hey, here we go. We're in position to end it. And then Toronto erupted for 5 runs, and Rutschman 0-for-4 at the plate with a strikeout. And he did get his first hit on Tuesday with the Red Sox, but not a great start. The Red Sox having issues at this point. It's just wild. It's crazy. There's a bunch of teams. Like Dodgers sucked for like 2 weeks, actually a month. Now they play the Royals. They won a few games. Brewers are not playing well right now either. The Dodgers and Brewers play this weekend. Time now for the Insta Trivia. And here we go. The Insta Trivia. Answer this on X. We've got Mallard of the third degree. Here it is. Blank was nicknamed after a Three Stooges character. His bald head was inspired Buzz Cut Night when he was playing in the major leagues, a promotion that led to thousands of people cutting off their hair. And he was also mentioned on an iconic episode of The Seinfeld Show. Again, blank, nicknamed after a Three Stooges character. His bald head inspired Buzz Cut Night at the ballpark that led to thousands of fans shaving their heads, and was also mentioned on the iconic episode of The Seinfeld Show way back in the 90s. That is the Insta Trivia, the answer. And Mallard of the third degree, next.
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11: I'm Chris DeMeo. White House Press Secretary Caroline Leavitt announcing she's stepping down. President Trump reacting on Truth Social.
12: President Trump announcing one of my most trusted aides, Caroline Leavitt, will be departing her role at the end of the month so she can spend more time with her beautiful young children and family, a decision I totally understand and respect.
11: Fox's Jackie Heinrich at the White House. The Phillies take on the Twins Thursday night in the Field of Dreams game in Dyersville, Iowa.
13: It's the third edition of the Field of Dreams game. 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
11: Fox's Tony Genualdo. One winning ticket sold in Illinois for last night's Powerball drawing. That ticket worth a staggering $1 billion. The winner takes home a lump sum of about $500 million before taxes. 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

0: 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Time now for the Insta trivia. And here it is quickly. We don't have a lot of time, so quickly. All right, we go to the world of baseball. Blank was nicknamed after a Three Stooges character, and his bald head inspired Buzzcut Night promotions that led to thousands of fans shaving their head and was mentioned on an iconic Seinfeld show episode in the 1990s. That is the question. What is the answer? And let's see. Bip Roberts, guessed by Alf the Alien Opiner. Rich Ornberger from Shane in Des Moines. Cousin Bubba from Donkey Sausage. Who else? We have Oscar Gamble from JT the Wingman. Great photo. Curly Lambeau from Stevie Meatballs. Robbie the Mariner fan cheated. He got it right. Paul Skeens appears to be pregnant from Bozo the District Attorney. Uncle Leo from Sean in the Valley of the Sun. Curly Lambeau from Kyle. Johnny Q got it right. Fire Marshal Bill from Trucker Joe. What say you, Lorena? Do you have an answer? Paulie D got it right also. Don Zimmer guessed by Filler Up Phil.
1: Vin Diesel.
0: Vin Diesel, is that correct? No! It is also not Choo Choo Coleman from Steve or Curly Lambeau from Kathy. The correct answer is Jay Buhner. He was nicknamed Bone by his former manager, Jim Lefebvre. After one of the Three Stooges characters, Bonehead. Here we go.
2: Come on, come on. How about that? To the third degree. This is when Big Ben gets grilled.
0: Kubaloo.
3: Cal Raleigh addressed the media after the Mariners lost to the Yankees on Tuesday. He was asked about the team's recent skid, and the big dumper took most of the blame, saying, "I'm awful."
0: Ben, yeah, he is.
3: Which do you think is more of a fluke, last season or this season for Cal Raleigh?
0: Well, he's somewhere in the middle. He's not as bad as he is right now, and he wasn't nearly as good as he was last year, but he shouldn't suck this much. I was so annoyed, though, I threw my remote control. I was watching the Mariner-Yankee game last night, and they brought some nerd on there trying to explain, well, if you look at the swing weight and the velocity, exit velocity, I mean, shut up. He just sucks. All right, and no analytic thing is going to fix Cal Raleigh this year, and we'll see what happens next year, but you know, he's going to be better next year. If he's not better, he'll be out of baseball. Next!
3: A report this week says the Oklahoma City Thunder could look to trade Chet Holmgren if he continues to struggle against Victor Wembanyama. Ben, do you think Holmgren is still with OKC next season?
0: Well, he'll be there next season. The question is, after that, do they trade him at the deadline? Is he gone? He really was outclassed by Victor Wembanyama. It was embarrassing. Total fraud, Chet Holmgren, in that series. Next!
3: NFL isn't the only football approaching. The college season is right around the corner as well. Ole Miss is ranked in the top 10 in most preseason rankings. How well do you think they can do after the Lane Kiffin debacle last year?
0: Well, I haven't really looked at their NIL portal thing. You know, it's really how many players you buy. That's, you know, if you have good players, you spend your money properly, you can win. But there's the boosters at Ole Miss are legendary. Like, they are, you know, there's a few rich guys there that are really paying for everything, so they're going to demand success. I think they'll be okay. I mean, Lane Kiffin's a hype guy and a gas bag and all that stuff. He left. Not everyone vacated the program when he left, and they've added a few players, so I think they'll be all right. There it is. Mallory, third degree. I think they'll be a mid-level SEC team, Ole Miss. How did we do, Kubaloo?
3: You passed this edition.
0: That is a win. Put it on the board. Choo-choo! Choo-choo!
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17: AM 570 LA Sports on the call. The Dodgers defeated the Royals 4-2. The Twins came back and took down the Orioles 7-5. Minnesota sits one game behind the Rangers for the final AL wildcard spot. The Rays won their ninth straight game, defeating the Athletics 8-4. They now have a 6.5 game lead in the AL East. News out of the NBA as the Lakers are being sold to Josh Kushner and Bob Iger for a record-breaking $12.5 billion. And nine-time All-Star and 2017 MVP Russell Westbrook has retired after 18 seasons. I'm Brianna Miro.
14: Gather around. Ben Maller's on.
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time, the KC Shuffle. You got to do that KC Shuffle. Welcome in the beginning of another hour of the Ben Maller Show. We are in the air everywhere, cheek to cheek, as we, you and I, are within earshot, coast to coast, border to border, and beyond, on the vast and wicked powerful microphones of FSR emanating live from the drums as we play inside your eardrums, providing marginal sports talk radio all night long, guaranteed human, on the world famous Fox Sports Radio studios, where Yankees fan Jill in Minnesota, Kathy in Madison, and Claire B. all say, can we please get that express treatment? I said, you know what? We'll probably do that as long as Eileen in San Francisco signs off on it, and Rebecca the Ram fan, and you know, we'll check in on Queen Roxanne, and who else? Lisa in the comment, Lisa C. there in the comment. We'll do it all. And they all agreed. 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All right, very good. We're back at it here, slaving away over the hot microphones of Fox Sports Radio. A programming note coming up a little bit later this hour. For your dancing and dining pleasure, we will have another edition of Ask Ben. That's your questions, our answers, and all you guys that email me pretty much every week and say you only use the same five people's questions. A, I have plausible deniability. I don't pick the questions. B, if you want to flood the timeline with your questions, the odds go up that your questions will actually be read. So Ask Ben will be coming up a little bit later this hour. We look forward to that, and I am done. But I am not done with this, because we head to Kansas City. The first man of the Swifty Nation has given a speech on his situation. So we're talking about Travis Kelce, who is 36. In real life, 36 isn't that old. In sports, it's old. And so he gave some comments. You see this at all? No? Okay. You missed it? I got you. So Kelce says he still has a lot of love for football. Well, that's good to know. That's good to know. He loves football. That's good. And he wants to prove that he can still play at a higher level than he did last season when he sucked at a time he cannot suck. Most anticipate this the final season of Travis Kelce, although people said the same thing last year. Kelce returning to Andy Reid's favorite NFL team back in March. He signed a one-year contract worth up to $15 million. You know that's not going to be the case. And 13 seasons. This will be number 13 for the Chiefs. Kelce is pretty much framing this as a prove-it season in his commentary. He wants to prove that he can get it done, and he did admit that he was not good, even though the Kansas City Marching and Chowder Society ran interference and claimed he's great. What are you talking about? Blah, blah, blah, blah, blah. It did not go well last year for Kelce. It's good that he's admitting that. I'd wish some other people would admit that. So that's a good jumping-off point. Let us discuss the question. How much stock do you put in to Chiefs tight end Travis Kelce's declaration that he has another level left? So how much stock do we put in to the Chiefs tight end Travis Kelce in his declaration for Football Nation that he has another level left? So I've got bipartisan Land O'Lakes butter and couples therapy. Yeah, we'll combine all of these things together, and we are going to make a sloppy Joe, is what we're going to make. Now, first of all, as we love, one of our favorite phrases comes from the state of Missouri. It's the unofficial official slogan. They call it the Show Me State, and I'm of the mindset, you got to show me. You got to show me, and when you do, I'm in. Like every summer the last few years, the same training camp infomercial has come out of Chiefs camp.
that Kelce feels great. He's still got the fire in his belly. Yada, yada, yada, yada. Yada, yada, yada, yada. At this point, Travis Kelce is standing in front of the mirror. He's looking there, and you know, he's trying to speak greatness into it. It's like he's doing this infomercial. I feel great. I am great. Everything's going to be wonderful. It's like he's a motivational speaker selling $79 seminar tickets at the airport Marriott. Like, come on, dude. And talk is cheap, and I realize that every time I get my paycheck here on the Overnight Show that talk

0: or like a phone, right? You know how you you'd get, if you had like an iPhone 5 or something like that, like this, this stuff doesn't update. When you do update stuff, it never finishes. It just is bad. So if the Chiefs think that Kelce is going to be turning back the clock, it better be made by Fisher-Price. Otherwise, they are porked, okay? Burnt ends is what they are. There, Andy Reid needs to make Travis Kelce at most a decoy. Do the old okey-doke with Travis Kelce. Leverage the name on the back of the jersey, the star power. Kelce is no longer the ribeye, the perfectly cooked, well-done ribeye, butterfly cut. He is not. He is the expensive garnish on the plate. He hopes to become the mashed potatoes. Right now, he's the garnish. He hopes to turn into the mashed potatoes, Travis Kelce. He is not the mashed potatoes. He is not the steak. He is not that. He is garnish. All right, secondly, the Cleveland, bad football, good talk radio. Deshaun Watson has been named the preseason QB1. He'll start the game coming up this weekend against the Chicago Bears. The Bears. Yeah, that's happened. Coach Todd Monken, the Monkman, said that Shedeur Sanders will start the second game of the preseason for the fledgling Cleveland football team, who's still waiting for a good quarterback to spring up like a mushroom. That has not happened. So Watson and Sanders have been they've been alternating first-team reps. Neither one looks any good. They both suck. And this continues to be what they're calling the most depressing quarterback competition since the last Browns quarterback competition. And while we're at it, we've that going on. We have a lot of spinning plates in Cleveland. Shedeur Sanders opening his media session with an apology. What? What did he apologize for? Well, he apologized for being a canoe. What brand of canoe? A douche canoe. Yes. Well, we have it. All right, well, let's go to the audio tape. Here is Shedeur Sanders, who issued a formal apology to the beat reporters who cover the Brownies. Take a listen.
1: Last time I came up here before y'all, I think dearly, I dislike when it's a lot of separation and when something gets between the team and people get painted a certain way and all this different type of stuff. So that's where I get frustrated and I shut down, you know, because this doesn't help us win. So it's kind of like an option, but not an option. So I feel drained when I express myself to people and places and cameras when it's not received and taken the right way, or it's, we're trying to divide the team or anything like that. So that's where I was just trying to preserve my energy from going in depth with a lot of things.
0: You smell that? Bullcrap. Sanders, as you heard there, he admitted he became drained. It's too much for him, too emotional for him to talk to a bunch of reporters. Question, what should we read into Shedeur Sanders and his apology, as you just heard, to the Cleveland gaggle of reporters? So Shedeur Sanders' apology to the Cleveland media, that was about as organic as a plastic tomato at one of those diner salad bar things that used to have back in the day. Like, clearly someone. Now, whether it was Papa Dion or a Browns executive or some public relations hack hall monitor, somebody did the tap on the shoulder and said, hey, kid, go read chapter one of the NFL Quarterbacking for Dummies manual. You're supposed to smile, nod, and spit out sports cliches and platitudes. And that's a bad job by you. He sounded very monotone. Didn't, I don't know, he was enjoying some ganja. I don't know what he was doing, but he sounded very mellow. And it seemed like he had to repeat certain parts of that, and he was told talking points and whatnot there. And then you drop the news here with the quarterback change and all that. Because being an NFL quarterback, this is going to be a shocking take. Nobody else has this take. When you're an NFL quarterback, the pressure cooker is part of the deal. And Shedeur, he's not even been named the starter. He's supposedly in a race for the starting job. And he's already melted like a stick of Lando Lake's butter in a frying pan. And he didn't do it against a division rival. He had issues with a gaggle of mostly middle-aged sports writers

0: in cargo shorts. Like, what do you do with that? Like, you know, the news drops that Deshaun Watson is going to start the first preseason game, which leads to you to believe the obvious, to connect the dots. He's either got the job or he's in the lead for the starting job for the Browns. And Shadur instantly looks like he's looking on his phone on the travel apps to try to find a one-way Southwest Airlines flight, want to get away. Like, if a routine press scrum, not what we used to call it involving the word gang, but something else, press scrum, we'll clean it up for the family that are listening right now. If that triggers a white flag, what happens when, I don't know, TJ Watt tries to remove his spleen in a game? Like, if it's just too draining to have to talk about this. My God, what a world. Like, even if guys felt like that back in the day, they'd never say it. They never say it. So Cleveland doesn't need a forced apology. They actually need some tangible evidence that Shadur Sanders knows what he's doing. Right? And can handle the turbulence without grabbing for the emergency exit. And at this point, not so good. All right, final thought. To college football we go, where the new Michigan coach is already feeling the heat, and he hasn't even coached a game at Michigan. That would be Kyle Whittingham, longtime Utes coach. What is a Ute? Kyle Whittingham, Michigan coach, drawing some attention recently after saying about the rivalry with Ohio State. He says he doesn't hate Ohio State. What? What? Oh, my God. He said he didn't hate Ohio State? Now, I'm not from Michigan. I'm not from Ohio. I got plenty of friends that have crossed my life, in my life, from Ohio and from Michigan. And I know from both sides of the aisle how big a deal that game is. Okay. And at the recent Big Ten media days, Whittingham explained, he said, hate is a strong word. He emphasized that he wants to win. Well, that's good. Whittingham says he wants to win the rivalry game as badly as anyone in Ann Arbor. He also declined, he said, to manufacture any kind of personal animosity towards Ryan Day, the Buckeyes head coach, calling Day, quote, a good person, close quote, arguing that rivalries can remain emotional and intense without hatred. Yeah, okay. All right. Well, the question here is rather obvious. Do you have a phrase on new Michigan coach Kyle Whittingham saying he doesn't hate Ohio State? So I'm going to take a phrase from Wimbledon, and the phrase is unforced error is the phrase. These words are going to come back to haunt Kyle Whittingham like a personal poltergeist. Apparently, nobody bothered to give the new Michigan coach the packet, the orientation packet when you take over. You know how they give you that packet when you get a new job. And they say, okay, here's all the rules and regulations. Okay, thank you. I won't read that, but thank you. And then you got to do like a, now you do a DocuSign. If you get hired somewhere, you got to do a DocuSign. Okay, I'll click that, but I didn't read the legalese. I guess he didn't get it or he didn't read it. Last I checked, you're not playing, you know, tiddlywinks in Utah anymore. And not that that's like nothing, because Utah has had some really good teams there over the last 20 years. They've actually had more consistently good football at Utah than Michigan has had. Don't tell anybody in Michigan that, but that's been the case. And they have a rivalry with BYU. I think it's called the Holy War, if I remember correctly. They bring that up every year. Some great games. However, dude, look at the room. Read the room. Are you not? You're in the big house. You're in the big house. I got a funny story about it. I used to work with this guy named Bob Page. He was a big sportscaster in New York, and he worked at Fox Sports Radio in the early days. And Bob was a Michigan man and a very serious man. Very, very serious. And I remember I call it back when Michigan, you know, 20 years ago, they had good teams, and I'd say, oh, the big house. And he said, Benjamin, I'm from Michigan, and we don't call it the big house. I said, Bob, it's just a phrase. It's okay. It's a colloquial phrase. Anyway, that is home, the big house. I'll say it again. Home of irrational college football blood feuds, the big house, and the horseshoe and all that stuff. And it's just, there's a lot of hate there. Hate is like a renewable energy. So when the coach says, hey, Bob, Ryan Day is a good person, and I'm not going to manufacture any kind of, you know, hate's a strong word and all that stuff, you just roll your eyes, because somebody in Ann Arbor needs to stage some kind of intervention and hand him a laminated memo and say, okay, here's the bullet points. Bullet point one, Ohio State bad. Bullet point two, Michigan good. Bullet point three, scarlet and gray are forbidden and ugly colors. And bullet point number four, I believe, Ryan Day. Ryan Day is the Grinch who stole Christmas past and Christmas future. And that's it. That's the party line if you're coaching at Michigan. Instead, Kyle Whittingham was throwing flowers at Ryan Day, complimenting him and debating whether or not hate is too strong a word, like he wandered into a couples therapy session on a beach somewhere in Florida. And he clearly doesn't understand the psychological hardwiring of the Michigan Marching and Chowder Society. If Michigan loses in Columbus late this year, every single ooey-gooey kumbaya quote that he has given here about Ohio State will be brought up as Exhibit A in the tribunal against Kyle Whittingham. It is the Ben Maller Show. If you'd like to comment on any of that, you can join us right now. 877-99 on Fox. That's 877-996-6369. Also on X, at Ben Maller. That's at Ben Maller. Time now, though, for the Maller Riddle of the Day. And here's the Maller Riddle of the Day. And we go to a hybrid story, kind of a combined story of college and the NFL. By the way, you can send questions in on X, and that's for Ask Ben, hashtag Ask Ben on X. Jaden Daniels of the Washington football team played college football at Louisiana State, and he decided to give LSU blank. Jaden Daniels, quarterback of the Washington football team, sending his old university, Louisiana State University, a blank. That is the Maller Riddle of the Day. The answer, we'll get to it, and we will do it next.
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12: A job opening at the White House. I'm Chris DeMeo, Fox News. White House Press Secretary Caroline Leavitt will be stepping down and stepping back from the podium at the end of this month to spend more time with her family.
13: The incredible 28-year-old Leavitt rose from, frankly, just a campaign surrogate, going all the way up to the role of 2024 National Press Secretary before becoming the youngest White House Press Secretary in history. During her uniquely strong tenure as press secretary, Leavitt balanced a 24/7 work schedule with being a wife and a mother, even returning to work after the birth of her second child this past May. A true juggling act. She realized that she couldn't give both her young children and her role as the press secretary all the time that each demands.
12: That's Fox's Kevin Cork in Washington. The Iowa Cornfields will once again host a Major League Baseball game on Thursday night.
14: For the first time in 4 years, Major League Baseball is back at the Field of Dreams, as tonight the Philadelphia Phillies take on the Minnesota Twins in Dyersville, Iowa. Both teams enter this contest in second place in their respective divisions, trying to cling on to a wild card spot as the playoffs are fast approaching. It's the third edition of the Field of Dreams game. The stadium is built on the site of the 1989 classic starring Kevin Costner, with cornfields seen for miles beyond the outfield fence. First pitch is at 7:30 Eastern and will be streamed exclusively for the first time on Netflix. Tony Genualdo, Fox News.
12: Stocks finishing mixed yesterday. The Dow losing 21 points. The Nasdaq finished up 143 and the S&P 500 was up 20. One winning ticket sold in last night's $1 billion Powerball jackpot. That winning ticket sold in Illinois. The lump sum payment before taxes comes to about $500 million. Still, pretty nice piece of change. 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

0: The Ben Maller Show on Fox Sports Radio rolls on and on and on into the darkness. Into the darkness we go together, further and further. If you would like to help out our show, we began this hour with a spicy hot Maller monologue covering Travis Kelce's latest declaration for Chiefs Nation that he is not cooked.
1: Spicy!
0: Shedeur Sanders giving an apology to a bunch of middle-aged sports writers for his activity, sounding monotone. And Kyle Whittingham, the Michigan coach, sending flowers to Ohio State. And we'll talk about whatever you want here. Also, the big story, the Lakers. Sad sack franchise sold for the second time in a year. It's embarrassing. And we'll discuss that. And Ask Ben's coming up here in a little bit. Hashtag Ask Ben. Very popular segment, so we'll make sure to leave some proper time for that. Now back to it. Don't forget Lorena as well, FSR Tech Queen and Koopa
2: Loop.
0: Hi,
2: Bill.
0: Don't talk to me. Up, Koopa Loop, a Bronco fan. That's a Bronco fan. All right, time now for the Maller Riddle of the Day. This is a hybrid Maller Riddle of the Day. I was actually going to do something that wasn't sporty, and then I thought, well, I'll do sporty. I was debating. I had a non-sporty one, and then I said, oh, screw it. I'll do sporty. So Washington football team quarterback Jaden Daniels, sent his old college LSU a blank. What did Jaden Daniels give to Louisiana State University? That is the Maller Wink Wink Riddle of the Day, courtesy of Alf, the alien opiner, Ferg Dog, and Maller prop guy who demanded it. Milkman Mike in Colorado says Jaden Daniels sent them a truckload of fresh iceberg lettuce from Mexico. Doc Dan says a year's supply of sausage and chicken gumbo. Yum, yum. All right, what else do we have? Donkey Sausage, who may
3: have had
0: a birthday this week, said a prosthetic limb, a bunch of prosthetic limbs were sent his way. Lucky Tony joke book from Fudgy in Boston. Somebody should come up with a Lucky Tony joke book. It's mostly bears, and then name some porn stars. That's pretty much it. Eloy from Compton says he gave them an autographed jockstrap. He sent them a reflecting pool from the late night drug tester. Who else do we have? Page down. Alf the alien opiner, who's got way too much time to play around with the AI. And I have literally popped up everywhere, thanks to Alf. Anywhere you could possibly want, I have been, courtesy of the interweb and Alf. And says he gave them the ultimatum to never take money from Bob Iger and make over the campus into Disney Laker World. There's a lot there. There's a lot there. What else do we have? Let's see, page down. Robbie the Mariner fan cheated, you little rat. Well, you're a big rat, but you big rat. Bad job by you. Courtesy Flusher going with a rolling popcorn maker. Dum Dums from Filler Up Phil. That's his answer. The Mexican John Dutton says Jaden Daniels sent a care package of weed to LSU. JT the Wingman says a delicious Culver's butter burger combo. Oh, man, that's looking good. Look at that. Delicious. The cheese curds right there. You got the ice cream treat. You got the burger. Oh, man, that's solid. All right. Mike the Leprechaun says Jaden Daniels gave them funds to outfit all fans with Tiger onesies. All right. Mike the Tiger, the mascot. Who else do we have? Not Blind Austin says a collection of semi-automatic super soakers as his answer. What else? Page down. Can't read that. All right, that's probably it's probably enough. We'll see if Lorena has an answer. The Maller Riddle of the Day. All right, Washington football team quarterback Jaden Daniels recently sending his old college LSU a blank.
2: A truckload of M&Ms.
0: Ooh, what color M&Ms? Are they purple and yellow M&Ms? What color are they?
2: Well, I was just thinking peanut M&Ms.
0: Well, I know that's the, but what color, though, I said, because you know what color's LSU is, right? What colors do you think LSU is? What do you think?
2: I'm going to go with gold and green.
0: Yeah.
2: Am I right?
0: Well, what did I just say? What did I just, like, I literally just gave the answer.
2: Yeah, well, so. I was thinking maybe we're going to go with Lakers colors.
0: Well, that's, they have the same colors. Yes, that's the joke. All right, anyway. The correct answer, Washington football team quarterback Jaden Danielson, his old college LSU, a cease and desist letter. Cease and desist letter is the answer. He has taken legal action against his university where he won the Heisman Trophy. His attorney sent the school a cease and desist letter demanding LSU stop using his name, image, and likeness. The dispute triggered because LSU decided to give away Jaden Daniels' number five jersey to sophomore defensive back DJ Pickett. Daniels' spokeshack said the family is, quote, deeply disappointed and feels profoundly disrespected by LSU's decision. They said that they thought number five would remain protected as part of the legacy of Jaden Daniels. Spent 2 years there. LSU, by the way, here's the problem. He's not going to win the lawsuit, per se, or the cease and desist thing, because I looked it up, and as far as I can tell, LSU never officially retired Jaden Daniels' number five. However, Daniels seems to think, and his people, his posse, seem to think that he's being treated differently from LSU Heisman winner, also Joe Burrow, who's number nine. I don't think that's been retired either. It just has not been reissued since he left the program. And it is true that most of the time, if you win a Heisman Trophy, they pretty much retire your number. Even if you chop two people's heads off, shout out OJ. SC with his number retired. All right, let's go to the phones and eeny, meeny, miny, moe. Let's say hello to Andrea in Berkeley. Hello, Andrea. She's the astrology insider. Welcome. All right, where did she go? I hear breathing. Did she fall asleep?
2: We might be having minor technical phone difficulties.
0: Oh, no. Have the phones gone kaput? Is that the end of the phones as we know them? Because I'm sure Andrea right now is screaming into the phone, I'm here, I'm here, I'm here, and it's not happening. All right, well, that's going on. We have a wonderful story of the National Football League being accused of getting rid of humans for bots. What is that about? What are you talking about? They would never get rid of human beings in the NFL for bots. Well, there's a story going around on the interweb, and it involves some NFL media programming. Did you see this at all? You did not. Okay, you did not. All right, so let me give you the basics on this, because there's a lot of moving parts to it, and when there's a lot of moving parts, that becomes problematic. So the NFL is facing some backlash here, because apparently there's a podcast thing that was dormant, and then all of a sudden there were new episodes, like an NFL-produced podcast, and it started showing up, and it had been hosted previously by Bucky Brooks, who's worked here over the years. Daniel Jeremiah, who's done a bunch of, you know, he's a Charger broadcaster. Anyway, so the show was inactive since back in June. And all of a sudden, earlier this week, it returned. There were new episodes previewing the NFC East and the NFC West. And it featured this unidentified host. And the problem, there's a couple problems. First of all, Daniel Jeremiah and Bucky Brooks no longer do the podcast. However, they're still listed as the hosts of the podcast. And there was like a disclaimer on there that, you know, the program, you know, would be hosted by a person. And the people that listened to it claimed that it seemed like it was AI-generated content. It was AI-generated content. And the NFL had to deny the accusation that they were using bots, AI stuff, to do this podcast. They said not AI generated or hosted. However, they were very vague about what was going on. And embarrassing for the NFL, Daniel Jeremiah was asked about this on social media, this mystery episode that popped up out of nowhere, and said, no idea, he said. I no longer appear on that old feed, he said. He's into something else. So a very bizarre situation. So I have a theory. All right, so once you subscribe to a podcast, unless you unsubscribe, you're in. Like, you're going to get the feed of that podcast unless you unsubscribe. So the people who are involved, I would assume the people at the NFL media are like, well, listen, this was a popular podcast. We were too cheap, or we didn't want to pay Bucky Brooks, and we didn't want to pay Daniel Jeremiah, but we have all these subscribers to this podcast, so why don't we just put another podcast, and all these idiots will get it, and they'll listen to it, and nobody will, they'll just be like, well, it's an NFL podcast, and they won't put two and two together. And shockingly, people actually listened and realized there were human beings these people were not who should be there. And it was like generic, apparently cookie cutter material. So that's good. I like it. All right. Are the phones now working? Are the phones still? We believe the phones are now working. So let's try again. Let's go to Andrea, the astrology insider, as she is up next year. And we apologize. We will go to the engineering department and we will wake all of them up and demand that they come in here and fix it right away. Hello, Andrea. Welcome.
3: Hello, Ben. How are you?
0: If I was any better, I would have talked to you 5 minutes ago. But instead, we're talking now, and that's what matters. Me and you together again. And we survived gravity stopping, Andrea, right? Yes. All those internet rumors, we survived gravity stopping for seconds.
3: Yes, and we can enjoy and celebrate the new moon, solar eclipse in Leo. And, yeah, that was really something.
0: What moon are we looking at here? Which moon? What's the name of the new moon? Just new moon? Is there a special name to it? What do we have
3: here? You know, full moons get the special names according to the Farmer's Almanac.
0: Oh, okay.
3: But I'll
0: do some research
3: and see if the new moons get names as well.
0: Maybe that's just the generic, it's like a generic brand cereal. It's just new moon, and that's it. Just new moon.
3: Yeah, I'll look into that. I know it's a new moon solar eclipse in Leo, and if you saw any of the pictures or any of the videos, it was really quite a sight to behold. So new moons basically are new beginnings. So that's when I wanted to get my MRI results, and shout out to the Malheur Militia and all your listeners and callers for, you know, the positive energy they sent. It brought me a lot of peace when I was there. I really appreciate
0: it. Oh, good. So you got some good news, hopefully, or we don't know yet?
3: Yeah, for the most part. I don't need back surgery, so that's good.
0: Great. Yes. Wonderful.
3: That's like the main thing.
0: All right. I'm giving you a hug right now, Andrea. It's an air hug, but I'm very happy. I know how stressful, a little bit, that can be, right? I've had a few things in my life where you wait for the lab to get back to you, and it's a big pain in the ass, and you don't know, and that just like your mind's wandering, thinking like, oh man, what's going on? And so that's great. I'm happy.
3: Yes. No, my Virgo energy tends to worry a lot. So that was, a relief, and just, more treatment, a DEXA scan, and, some more follow-ups, a physical therapy and so on. But, the main thing was, just a little fracture in a vertebrae, but no back surgery, which was my biggest Virgo worry. So that was not an issue. So I really appreciate that. And the good energy, it really helped a lot. It's like, hey, the Malheur Militia and everyone in Ben's show. And, you played that little clip of people clapping their hands and sending good energy. And it really meant a lot to me. So just want to personally thank everyone for the good energy.
0: And we got to meet you. I got to get up to the Bay Area again. I haven't been there this year. I got to get up there and we got to hang out. I got to get a hold of Alameda Lou. I don't think he listens anymore, but maybe he'll still host us. So if not, we'll find another venue that will be willing to host us.
3: Yeah, that'd be nice, Ben.
0: Yeah, we'll make it happen. And you're going to have to get your ass over there if you have to take planes, trains, and automobiles. So you're going to have to do it, but we'll make it happen. All right, well, thank you, Andrea. I'm glad things are going well. Keep it up. All right, there she goes, our friend Andrea, Virgo in service on X, the astrology insider. Ask Ben. Warming up in the bullpen. It is next.
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6: 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Four-man rush. Looking. Fires toward the end zone. That ball is going to be caught for the touchdown.
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10: Fox News, I'm Ted Lindner. A Powerball player in Illinois has won the $1.04 billion jackpot Wednesday night, the game's largest grand prize of 2026 so far. The winning numbers drawn, 4, 26, 66, 67, 69, and the red Powerball, 9. The Prairie State ticket holder, who has yet to be identified, can choose between the $1 billion prize or a one-time $450.5 million cash payout before taxes. The Wednesday night jackpot win broke a 44-drawing dry spell. President Trump announcing Wednesday White House Press Secretary Karoline Leavitt's leaving her position to spend more time with her family. Former senior counselor to the president, Kellyanne Conway, says that Karoline Leavitt's time in the White House was historic.
11: She will go down as one of the best White House press secretaries, definitely for her work behind the podium, but her work behind the scenes that the public doesn't always see.
10: Leavitt is expected to continue a relationship with the president as an outside advisor. 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

0: Ben Maller Show on Fox Sports Radio. We continue on all night long on the program. Hi. You're on YouTube, yeah? You're on? Okay. Even our blind listeners are on YouTube. Stevie Meatball's a big YouTube person. So check out the Ben Maller Show YouTube page. Help us out. Do us a solid. Doesn't cost you anything. You're on there anyway, wasting time. So waste time watching Maller monologues and other features. I know. It's wild and crazy. Go to YouTube. You will not get the powers of darkness. Well, kind of the powers of darkness, because we're on overnight. And you're in the rat race. Help us out. Ben Maller Show on YouTube. Click the thingamajig and comment. Comment on the videos. That helps us out. Get in the algorithm. We need that. Thank you.
1: It's now time for...
2: 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I can hardly wait.
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1: Send us your questions on Twitter now.
0: And away we go. Never a waste of breath. Always must listen. We wing it on this edition of Ask Ben. We now pass the microphone over to the Koopa Loop for questions for Ben and friends. These are actual questions by actual human beings, as far as we can tell, unless they're AI bots sending us questions. So we will now fly the coop with the Koopa Loop.
3: I'm seeing some good questions this week. I'm proud of you guys.
0: What happened?
3: All right, we're going to start off with a question from Alf, the alien opiner.
0: I've met him.
3: Yes,
0: and his lovely wife. I know both of them. They're my friends.
3: He would like to know, what is the tallest building you've ever been to the top of?
0: I have a story about tall, I guess the Sears Tower in Chicago, but I have a 9/11 related story. I was at the World Trade Center about 2 weeks before 9/11, and it was about a half an hour before the observation deck was closed, and they said they were not going to let us stay up there more than half an hour. I was in the lobby, so I didn't go. I said, well, I'll go back. So I was at, you know, I should have done it, and now I'll, you know, but, so I guess the Sears Tower is the answer, but I should have gone to the top of the World Trade Center, but I chose not to because I didn't want to waste my money. Lorena?
4: Mine would probably have to be the Eiffel Tower.
0: Oh, look at you. Perry. How high is that, though?
4: I don't know.
0: That would help. Coop.
3: And I don't
4: just
3: know that.
4: It seems tall.
3: Is that a building, technically? You know, I mean, like.
0: There's an elevator, right? Isn't there an elevator?
4: And there's restaurant in it, so yes.
0: Oh,
4: I would say
0: there's a. Yeah, the one in Vegas has a restaurant, too. I've been to that Eiffel Tower.
4: There's a gift shop.
3: The tallest building for me is the Sears Tower, or I guess now it's Willis
0: just
3: Tower.
0: Just call something else. Yeah.
3: But yeah, the same for me.
0: All right. By the way, the Eiffel Tower is 1,082 feet tall. So there you go. It's
3: and yeah. Willis Tower is 1,450.
0: In your face, Lorraine. We win. You lose. All right. What is next? What do we got?
3: All right. Next, we have a question here from Mike in New Hampshire. Seuss Dog.
0: Hi, Mike. Seuss Dog. Yes.
3: Yeah. He says, hey, Ben. So I guess, is this question just for you, I guess?
0: Yes.
3: It says, hey, Ben, muscle car or supercar?
0: Well, when I collected Hot Wheels back in the day, I loved muscle cars. So I'm going to go muscle car. Lorena, you want to answer? We'll let you answer. Sure.
4: Yeah, I'm going to probably go with muscle car.
0: Do you know what those are? Or no?
4: Yeah, they're the ones that are old and smell like diesel gas.
0: Okay. Well, the supercar would be. Do you know what a supercar is?
4: Like, no.
0: You're not old. Yeah. Aren't those like Lamborghinis and. Yeah.
3: McLarens.
0: Yeah, I mean, those are nice. I wouldn't fit in any of those, so, but I guess I might be able to fit in the old cars, so I'm too tall.
3: That's a great point. I would choose the muscle cars as well. I just think they'd look cooler.
0: Classic.
3: Yeah.
0: Muscle car. All right, what's next? It's Ask Ben. Your questions are answers.
3: JT the Wingman would like to know. What is your favorite farm animal? And he adds that he lives next to a pasture of Black Angus beef cattle.
0: Yeah, I think cattle are great. They just eat and fart and you know, pretty good. I haven't spent a lot of time on farms. What about you, Lorena?
4: Cows are like big dogs. That's definitely what I would get.
0: And they're delicious. What about you, Coop?
3: I would go with a horse. They're cool.
0: A horse, of course. All right, quickly, one more. What do we got?
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17: 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Number three, it's gone. What a night for Alex Bregman. Three home runs, this one a two-run job, and the Cubs now up 12-5 here in the eighth.
16: Cubs Radio Network on the call. The Padres walked it off and swept the Brewers 4-3 in extra innings for their fifth straight win. Luis Castillo went 7 innings and had a season-high 10 strikeouts as the White Sox blanked the Reds 5-0. The Braves beat the Mets 6-3. Miami took down the Pirates 8-2. And Shohei Ohtani hit his 147th home run as a Dodger as Los Angeles defeated the Royals 4-2 for their third straight win. In the NFL, the Panthers are signing former Dolphins tight end Darren Waller to a one-year deal. I'm Brianna Miro.
18: Okay, let's get started.
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19: Go big or go home. Welcome in the beginning of another hour of the Ben Maller Show. 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Bosom buddies, as we avoid all outages. Don't we, Overnight Joe? 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
19: Live from the down, the hoedown, an audio hoedown right in the middle ear membrane, guaranteed human in the world-famous Fox Sports Radio studios where Dante in Vegas, our buddy Dante, Big Balls Bob, in Vegas, we'll see them at the Maller meet and greet coming up August 29th. Bozo, the district attorney, Rob the Goatman, they all said, Maller, we demand bull. 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As we are back at it, much to the dismay of Mojo Rising in the Bay and Danny in Nashville and all those guys, as we are cruising along here. Now, early in the morning. So we've gone. It's overnight still for some, but it's early in the morning. People getting the jump on the traffic. So our lead this hour from Sweet Home Chicago. A couple legends there. Your tree in Chicago. Euphemia there. Big Bears backers. And the Chicago Bears filling up the content kitty. We'd like to thank the Chicago Bears for providing us with good cannon fodder for the Maller monologue. Dateline Windy City, where the Bears head coach, Ben Johnson, talking the talk. All guys named Ben have to talk the talk. It's part of the deal. If you're named Ben, you have to talk the talk. So Ben Johnson is aiming for the heavens. Aiming for the heavens. He wants to be good, but not just good. Right? He doesn't want to just win the Super Bowl. That's boring. He don't want to just win the Super Bowl. No, no, no. You see what he said? No. He said, Ben Johnson, I thought this was fake when I first saw this. Apparently it's not. He wants the Chicago football team to have the highest scoring offense in NFL history. Say what? Yeah. Johnson put a bullseye on the 2013 Peyton Manning Broncos from back in the day. Average, that Bronco team, my computer-like brain tells me, 37.9 points per game over a 16-game regular season. 37.9 points per game. And I thought it was like the greatest show on turf, but it was the Broncos. I guess they broke the Rams record back in the day. But anyway, the point is Ben Johnson says that's the goal. He said he knows that that's the number he wants. He wants to surpass it. He said, I want shutouts. I want blowouts, he said. And he dismissed the standard protocol. The normal protocol is we want to win a championship. And he pointed out that that is not sufficient, Ben Johnson. He noted that the 31 other members of the cartel also are talking about winning a Super Bowl. And he says, I want more than that. All right, close quote. Of course, we know that there are certain teams that are not planning on winning a Super Bowl. The Arizona Cardinals, the Jets, the Cleveland Browns, their dream is to win the number one overall pick in the draft, and therefore they will end up, if they do end up with that number one pick, most likely Arch Manning, and then they'll sell a lot of jerseys to dumb people, and that'll be good. All right, so that is a solid jumping off point. Let's discuss the question, where are you at on head coach Ben Johnson? Show me your Johnson. Where are you at on Ben Johnson setting a bullseye on the Bears becoming the highest scoring offense in NFL history, saying this is what we want. This is what we want. So I've got Burger King, Vision Quest, and Ecosystem. And we'll combine all of these things together, and we will give you the number four jingle is what
4: number
19: we're going to do.
4: Four.
19: There it is. That's live from the Lorena Theater in Sherman Oaks, California, right there, Ventura Boulevard. And this weekend, one appearance only. It's a long trip. She'll be appearing in Tallahassee, Florida. All right, so our lead this hour, to kick off the hour, Ben Johnson is talking like the Bears found the NFL cheat code. Like they found how the Astros use trash cans, bang, bang, or whistles, whistle, whistle, whistle. Right, and he's going out. The Bears are going to go out and hang 50 points every Sunday against the Vikings, the Packers, the Lions, and me, oh my. And I assume for that to happen, Caleb Williams is going to have to get a Ouija board and channel the ghost of Rush Limbaugh, who used to work out of this studio that we're in right now, and keep half his brain, Caleb Williams, tied behind his back just to make it fair. Mega dittos. This is, I love it. It's a Burger King combo meal of coaching bravado. It is the Whopper. Not the Whopper Jr., it's the Whopper. And let's do some Maller math. You want to do some Maller math? So let's do Maller math. This is back of the napkin Maller math. So the Bears averaged last year 25.7 points per game. That's not bad. In fact, is it true?

That's a choice. That is a choice. The football gods are pretty petty. They've been known to be vindictive creatures. They certainly have over the years. And Ben Johnson poking them like he's tickling the tail on a monster, a fire-breathing dragon. In this case, though, Ben Johnson said, you know, I see the football gods, and they're out there. For some reason, they're on the field. So I'm going to take my cattle prod, and I'm going to give them a little cattle prod action right there. Why not? Keep in mind, the Bears, this is always the problem with cold-weather teams, and I realize the Broncos were able to do it, and they play cold-weather games in Denver. However, generally speaking, and we see this with Buffalo all the time, they get out of the gates usually pretty good offensive team, and then it gets progressively harder to score a lot of points when you get late in the year when the weather turns nasty in the NFL. So the Bears, I looked it up, they have not one, not two, but three games that are going to be played in a frozen meat locker, couple of games at Soldier Field. They also have a December, if you look at the December-January schedule, they have three games, two at Soldier Field. They also have a trip to Western New York, to Buffalo. So that's three outdoor cold weather games, December, January. And just in general, like, it was the president, Teddy Roosevelt, who said, speak softly and carry a big stick. Ben Johnson must have been listening with half an ear, and he said, listen, you grab a megaphone and you whack the hornet's nest. That's what you do. Now, this is spectacular five-star content for the struggling gas bags and blowhards that we are here on the radio. And I cannot wait for that December game against Buffalo when they score 17 points in a lake effect blizzard. And everyone will bring these quotes up from Ben Johnson. Or even if they get off to a slow start, everyone has a clunker the first month of the year. There's usually one clunker in there. And so you just clip and save it, and then everyone will play it and laugh and point their finger and say, ha ha, like Nelson from The Simpsons. Now, furthermore, to Mr. Rogers' neighborhood, our obligatory Mahler monologue mention on Aaron Rodgers. So the Steelers and Packers are getting together for a little matchup here. They're going to wrestle in the preseason. Now, Rodgers said he was 100% hoping the Steelers' preseason matchup with Green Bay would be played at Lambeau Field, with a gift shop the size of Costco. And Rodgers said he wanted to go there and give him a chance to return to his longtime hometown. Well, not hometown, but his NFL hometown there in Green Bay. That is not the case. Rodgers waxed loquacious about Green Bay and was like, wow, I've been to Green Bay and I don't remember that many cool things about it. But he was very happy about it. Rodgers has said that this is it. This is the swan song. This is the last dance. Na na na na na na na na. Hey, goodbye. It's all over. That this is it. The 2026 NFL season will be his last. He has been very vague about the eventual ceremonial return to Green Bay, where they trot you out and everyone kisses your ass at the 50-yard line and talk about you like you're some kind of deity. Rodgers has not commented on that. He hasn't said yes to it. He said, quote, there first has to be an invite back. We'll see about that. He said there has to be an invite back. Now that, kids, is what we call the money quote. That is the money quote. So here's the question. We're going to frame it this way. Can you decode the meaning of Steelers quarterback Aaron Rodgers saying there has to be an invite back when asked about returning to Green Bay for the sappy ceremonial bullcrap that you get when you retire? Most people don't get that. All right, so Rodgers, the way he said this, he essentially put himself in a shrink's office on the fainting couch, if you will, the psychiatrist's couch, and all the nostalgic psychobabble about Lambeau Field and his favorite restaurant and all that, he was just itemizing the emotional damage. All right, that's it. So we'd like to present Dr. Mahler, not a trained doctor, but I play one on the radio. Your

0: 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Whatever happened to Dr. Laura? When I first started at Fox Sports Radio, Dr. Laura was, you probably don't even know who that is, but she was a big star on radio. She did a daytime talk show where she yelled at women and told them they're idiots. And men too, but mostly women. I don't know if she's still around. Anyway, I just thought of her name. Just randomly popped in my head. That's a non sequitur. Back to it, though. So, as Dr. Maller, I will be the Dr. Laura on the show. I'll be Dr. Maller. So, the diagnosis of the problem here. Unresolved breakup trauma. Unresolved breakup trauma. A UBT. The Packers decide. Here's my analysis. Tell me if I'm wrong on this. The Packers decided that they had already consumed their lifetime supply of passive-aggressive bullcrap. And they went out, they hired a locksmith, they changed the locks, and they chose a younger lover in Jordan Love. Right, see what I did there? And the tell on this, all right, you got to listen between the words. The tell was Rodgers insisting that there must be an invite back. That wasn't a Freudian slip. That was a Freudian ayahuasca vision quest is what that was from Aaron Rodgers. Translation, hey, go talk to them, dummy. They dumped me. The Packers dumped me. So they better come crawling back and kiss my left cheek and my right cheek and not on my face. Yeah, it sounded like a guy checking his ex's Instagram at 2 in the morning while insisting he's completely over, everything's good, nothing to see here. And Green Bay initiated this divorce. I think it's pretty clear that Rodgers, he was a bit of a douche. He was trying to figure things out there. He thought he had more power than he did, and he thought he had some issues with the coaching staff, and so he thought he could make some changes. It didn't work out, obviously. And Green Bay initiated this football divorce, and Rodgers, you know, he never forgot who filed the paperwork, and beneath all the sentimentality, there still appears to be this a little bit of a, well, actually not a little, is psychological scar tissue from getting the boot and thinking you had more power than you did. And Rodgers doesn't want closure. He would like a nice parade. He would like a hug. He would like to have a bouquet of flowers. He would like his toes licked and a notarized apology from the front office of the Green Bay Packers and ownership. Well, of course, there's no ownership. The fans own the team, but you know what I mean. All right, last thing. To Philadelphia we go. A classic NFL training camp story. Outrage in the Delaware Valley sparked by a post on social media. The Philadelphia Eagles. Now, they posted on the official social media accounts here, the training camp video showing quarterback Jalen Hurts throwing an INT interception. They released a video of their quarterback, their forever quarterback, throwing an interception. And that, of course, prompted what? Panic at the Disco. Oh, no, you can't do that. You're trying to embarrass your quarterback, Jalen Hurts. What's wrong with you, you losers? Of course, this comes after Hurts pushed back against attempts to reimagine the offense there in Philadelphia, to diversify, I guess is the big buzzword that they used. And they supposedly wanted him to take more snaps under center. The Eagles leaked a lot of this stuff to the media to try to put pressure on Jalen Hurts. And so here we are at a fork in the road. That's right, a routine training camp interception becomes a highly combustible situation because it landed amid reports of friction with Jalen Hurts and his situation in the offense there in Philadelphia. So the question, how would you characterize a Jalen Hurts practice interception starting an Eagles hullabaloo? It's clearly an Eagles hullabaloo. So this shows how ridiculous state-sponsored media in the NFL has become. I've talked about this a few times over the years. Many, many years ago, I will date myself if I say when, but an executive who worked for a Major League Baseball team told me that this is when Major League Baseball started their website. It was like revolutionary. You know, the internet was still relatively new, and it was like, wow, they had their own reporters covering games. And the guy's like, listen, back then people actually read these things called newspapers. You can just Google what that is. A lot of people don't even know what that is anymore. They're irrelevant newspapers. Back in the day, though, they had a lot of power. And this executive told me, he said, listen, you know, we are going to do this. And initially, baseball got ripped for having their own website people. And they said, well, that's, you know, you're obviously biased. We want our coverage to be unbiased. And the executive explained to me, and I'm paraphrased most of this, and he said, listen, we're going to do this. And eventually, you know, people are going to grow up with this. This is going to be all they know. They're going to go to us for the story, right? They're going to go to us to find out what's going on. And you know what? 100% correct. Time has passed. Generations have grown up. And now here we are. So this shows how ridiculous state-sponsored media is in the NFL. And it's too late. It's, you know, the people that are flummoxed right now because the Eagles' social media account committed the unforgivable sin, a war crime of posting reality. How dare you? Right, this is not even about the interception. The interception is like the symptom. It's about the ecosystem of the brainwashed fan, the conditioned fan that grew up with this crap, and that's all they know and that's all they like. They expect the fan that grew up with state-sponsored media in sports expects only curated positivity from team media. And for at least a generation, fans have been spoon-fed lollipops. You get a lollipop, and look, there's a rainbow. Look at the rainbow. There's a puppy dog. Oh, look at the cute puppy dog. Everything has been sanitized. Everything has been filtered. It's team propaganda. Quarterback one looks amazing. Who cares if he threw 7 interceptions? We're not going to talk about that. Don't talk about that. Everyone's in the best shape of their life. That's right. Every coach makes all the right decisions. And we are on the express train to the Super Bowl. Choo-choo! Yeah, that's what you get from state-sponsored media. NFL, Major League Baseball, NBA, hockey, they all do it. They all do it. And then someone accidentally posts an interception, and suddenly alarm bells start sounding. Woo! Woo! You get out the Zapruder film at training camp, and the reaction, this reaction is validation and verification of that particular point. When propaganda becomes the norm, reality feels like an attack. Oh, we're being attacked. Jalen Hurts is being attacked. All right, so if you're feeling like this, I recommend just stay calm, take a deep breath, breathe. I recommend a cup of water, hydrate. Electrolytes like Tom Brady, and touch some grass. Go out there and touch some grass. When this is the norm, and it is, it's just crazy. It's like, oh, my God, we're being attacked. I can't believe it. Like, do I believe that Howie Roseman himself descended from the executive suite, stroking a white cat, and ordered, release the Hurts interception? It is much more plausible to think that something far less sinister happened. Like, for example, some low-level content specialist fresh out of college, likely eating orange chicken at a Panda Express right now, updating their resume, clicked the wrong button. They're right near the soda machine, by the way, Panda. And they're having the chow mein, not the rice. The chow mein, not the rice. And they're right now on Express Pros, and they're saying, all right, let me look here. What jobs are open? They've just discovered that it is a temporary position, right, when you're the Eagles' social media manager. Oh, the humanity! It is the Ben Maller Show. If you would like to be part, you can join us right now and say hello. 877-99 on Fox. That's 877-996-6369. Also on X, at Ben Maller. That's at Ben Maller. You can be part of the live program. Well, we've heard of a lot of ways to go through money, but burn, baby, burn. Another example of a fool and his money soon parted. We'll give you that, and we will do it next.
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11: The press secretary says farewell. I'm Ted Lindner, Fox News. President Trump's press secretary, Caroline Leavitt, is leaving the administration at the end of this month. Fox's Jared Halpern.
12: Caroline Leavitt, the youngest person to ever serve as White House press secretary, will step down at the end of the month. President Trump announced the move on social media, saying Leavitt will depart her role to spend time with her young family, adding Leavitt will be one of his top outside advisors and an influential voice within the Republican Party. Leavitt recently returned to the White House following the birth of her second child in May. She served as a press aide during President Trump's first term and was a top spokesperson for the president's 2024 campaign. At the White House, Jared Halpern, Fox News.
11: A Powerball player in Illinois has won the $1.04 billion jackpot Wednesday night, the game's largest grand prize of the year. The winning numbers drawn were 4, 26, 66, 67, 69, and the red Powerball was 9. The Prairie State ticket holder who is yet to be identified could choose between the $1 billion prize or a one-time $450.5 million cash payout before taxes. The Wednesday night jackpot win broke a 44 drawing dry spell. It was sold at the Hy-Vee Gas Fresh and Fast convenience store in Quincy, Illinois. The U.S. military on track to pull all of its forces out of Iraq by the end of September, marking the end of a presence that started with the March 2003 invasion against Saddam Hussein. Hussein captured later that year in December. U.S. troops pulled out of bases in most areas of Iraq last year, but maintained a presence in the semi-autonomous northern Kurdish region. And a shooting at a Georgia high school left one student wounded and a teenage suspect who fled, tracked down and arrested. The shooting at Warner Robins High School involving two ninth graders occurred just one week into the new school year. It prompted a response from dozens of law enforcement officers. 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

0: Ben Maller Show on Fox Sports Radio as we roll on. Don't forget, coming up August 29th, if it is geographically desirable, we'll be in Lost Wages, Nevada, the big Maller meet and greet later this month. We are a little over 2 weeks away from that event. We'll give you more information starting next week on where you can find us. It'll be in the afternoon for a few hours. So if you're in Vegas or planning on making a trip there, we'd love to meet you. And that'll be the entire staff on the show. And you can say hello to me. I'll be there. Hi. Lorena and Koopa Loop at the Big Maller meet and greet. Don't talk to me. And right now, though, you can call in 877 on this show. 877-99 on Fox. Also on the X machine at Ben Maller. I said at Ben Maller. That's it. You can find the woman hitting all the buttons, Lorraine. You can find her there at FSR Tech Queen.
1: Beep, beep, boop, boop, boop.
0: There it is. There's sound of the buttons. And Koopa Loop at A Bronco Fan. That's A Bronco Fan. Your comments can and will be used against you in the court of the Maller Militia. And we'll get to a burning money story. A burning money story coming up here, because those are always good, right? You're getting up, a lot of you getting up early, going to job, or you've been up all night, worried about, you know, working, doing your thing, and then you hear something that, well, I'll just save it. I'm going to save it. I'm not going to do it now. I'm going to save it. Also, later this hour, if you are still locked in at the end of the hour, we'll have fact or fiction. Fact or fiction, that'll be coming up in a little bit. To the phones we go right now, and let's say hello to eeny, meeny, miny, moe. Let's say hello to Keg Drinking Steve, who's back as a regular from Kansas City.
2: Good morning, America. We're at, and now in the heart of football season, the beginning of a full schedule. I wanted to know, if did you see Travis Kelce's press conference today? He said that the best night of his life was his wedding night to Taylor Swift. You think he's getting weak and whipped? I mean, he's already had the cow. He's already, he's already sampled the cow. Why does he have to suck up? His focus is really off in terms of the best night of your life was not winning the Super Bowl in Las Vegas or winning multiple Super Bowls. I think Travis may be done. I think he's handing it in now.
0: Are you becoming a super villain? Is this what is happening? Are you becoming a Batman super villain all of a sudden? What is going on? You have always been the number one chief suck up that called the show, and you had some medical hiccup, and now you've come out of that. Did they drug you? Did they do something to you? You're calling up trashing Travis Kelce. How about this? I have an alternative reality. How about Travis Kelce doesn't want to answer any questions, so he knows that the dopey media will eat up the fact that he sucked up to his wife, and they'll love that, and they'll say what a great guy he is, and so that's why he says crap like that, to win brownie points with the Swifties and the media. How about that?
2: Ben, after my fight with heart disease, I've become a more realistic Chiefs fan. My heart is now returning more than 50%, and the minimum range of where my doctor wants me to be. So I'm getting better, but I've grown, Ben. I've changed. I've seen the light in this new era that we have to get rid of Travis Kelce eventually. And
0: wow,
2: salary.
0: This is I am shocked. I did not expect this to happen. I did not expect this to happen. This is wild to me. My God, am I being punked here? This is not legit, right? You're punking.
2: I've had growth in my character, and I think his priorities are completely off. You know, sleeping with pop singers, and maybe maybe they're gonna have kids and be forever together, but. Yeah. This comment just kind of indicates that the Chiefs may be weak, maybe slightly weakened this year.
0: Yeah. If that's wow. The first thing this is wild. So out. you I want to talk to your surgeon. That's what I want to talk to, because that's the person. What did they plant a chip in there? Is this like this is some kind of weird chip thing in there that they're messing with you?
2: In this world of miracles, Ben, can I convert you to becoming a WNBA fan? I saw this rant by Stephanie White as one of the all-time greatest sports rants of since Lee Elias or Hal McRae or Dennis Johnson. And she says,
0: Tommy Lasorda.
2: Tommy Lasorda. The love, peace, and forgiveness for everyone, and to hell with anyone that doesn't agree with this. And then the WNBA just called their fans hateful in the meeting yesterday. Apparently they had a
0: And it's a fair question. You're Bogarting all the time. I will answer the question this way. I don't really talk about the WNBA because we don't talk politics. We try to avoid politics on the show, and they're really not a basketball league. They're a political hot potato. Everything's the culture war. You know what it is? The WNBA is like Peoria. There used to be a phrase in advertising, if it plays in Peoria, it'll play anywhere, right? Because that was like the biggest representation of American society. In politics, it's does it play in the WNBA? The culture war, the battlefield is the WNBA. So anyway, thank you, Keg Drinking Steve. Thank God you're alive. You've become a supervillain. Let's say hello to, let's go to Mike, deep in the heart of Texas. He's in Dallas. What's going on, Mikey Mike? Welcome.
1: Oh, I've been on hold for about 3 hours now.
0: Are you serious? Really?
1: Yeah.
0: I've only seen your name.
1: I've called you from four different numbers.
3: Yes, yeah, he keeps hanging up and calling back.
0: Oh, well, I've only seen your name for like 20 minutes, so I didn't know. I guess if you hang up, it gets reset, so you got to stay on.
1: I know you won't believe this, but last night I was out drinking Man About Town.
0: Okay. I can believe that you were out drinking, sir.
1: Well, and then we need Lorena to chime in.
0: I think you were drinking tonight also, too.
1: Earlier today.
0: Last night. Yeah, I gotcha. All right. What were we drinking?
1: My friend, martinis, Jaeger bombs, gin and tonic, Budweiser. Right.
0: Sir, can I please have you, sir, Mike, can you please blow into the phone right now, please?
1: Okay, but my friend was telling me.
0: No, I'm serious. By the powers invested in me by no one, I need you to blow into the phone. All right, Lorena, can you run that? We're doing a breathalyzer right now. Can we see what his blood alcohol?
4: That's a heavy one.
0: Coop, do you have any? Who has the reading, Lorena? What does it say there? This is Mike in Dallas, martinis and a bunch of other stuff. Let's see what he blood alcohol, breathalyzer.
4: It's coming in at a 0.21, Ben.
0: Oh, my God. Congratulations. You're legally dead. Congratulations, Mike. You've died of alcohol poisoning. Congratulations.
1: Can you hear me out real quick? My friend was telling me that women do not want to talk about me. They want me to listen to what they have to say.
0: Yeah. I think usually that's how it works. Like, I think you just have to pretend like you're listening and nod your head. And everyone loves talking about themselves. Their favorite person is themselves. So isn't that kind of obvious? How many martinis did it take for you to figure that?
1: I was trying my new listening.
0: Yeah.
1: And Dear Penthouse, there was a mom and a daughter both after me, and I just didn't pick which one I wanted.
0: Yeah. All right. Thank you.
4: They were both after you. That's a wild story.
0: Well, they were. And then he woke up and they weren't after him anymore because he freaking woke up. He ruined the whole thing. If only he had stayed asleep, would have happened. if I ever ended up doing a daytime show, I would miss the drunks. I love the drunks. I can't get enough of this. They're my people. I love them. It's so entertaining to F around with drunk people. Let's say hello to Eeny, Meeny, Miny, Mo. Let's go to Frank the Tank in Iowa. Hello, Frank the Tank. What's going on, my man?
5: How's it going, Bill Miller?
0: the one and only Frank the Tank, is going to ask me random questions about the NFC North right now, unless he's not.
5: Yeah, I could, and then I may not. You may never know what I may talk about, but that's one part of it. How you think old Alligator Arms going to do?
0: I knew it. Alligator Arms.
5: We'll start with that, and we'll just jump all right.
0: Alligator Arms will have like four good games. He'll have five terrible games. I'll get him to nine, and then the other games will be average or below average.
5: Okay. What about the NFC? NFC East.
0: We're doing every division. Keep an eye on the Giants to make some noise. How about that? Eagles on the way down, Giants on the way up, Washington stuck in the mud, Cowboys a wild card team. How about that?
5: Okay, and the NFC South, which is no competition because all of them pretty much kind of stink.
0: Yeah, I don't know that we want to do every division. What's going on in your world, by the way? What do we got going on?
5: Oh, nothing. Yeah. Nothing. I know you guys probably noticed that the fair is going on, but I haven't been in over 10 years, so. Nah.
0: What, dude, you live in Iowa. That is the biggest cultural event in the state of Iowa. Why would you not go? If I lived in Iowa, I'd go seven times to the state fair. What are you talking about?
5: Yeah, but you got it's over $100 to spend for just a day there.
0: Oh, well, that is true. It's expensive because they charge nickel and my wife always complains about this because they dime you.
5: Yeah, because when I was there quite a few years ago, it was $110 just before.
0: Because you got to buy a ticket. Then they charge you for the corn dog.
5: I got my ticket for free.
0: Well, everything's expensive, though. They charge you for everything. That's the problem.
5: Yes.
0: And it's all good, and you're like, I got to eat it because it's delicious and all that. All right, I can't remember
5: what I ate. Tell the honest truth, it's been a while, and maybe
0: I'm gonna guess it's whatever you ate was fried. That's what I'm gonna go. Yeah,
5: yeah, that's what they have a lot of fried stuff there. Yeah. Mm-hmm. Yeah.
0: All right, I gotta go. But there's Frank the Tank, everybody. Thank you, Frank. Andy in the Bluegrass reacted. I just saw this. He was shocked. Lorena likes it 83 degrees indoors. Says that is bat crap crazy insanity. And I agree. I don't think you really meant that, Lorena. I think you were just exaggerating, but that's fine.
4: Hot.
0: No. Cold in the freezer. All right, so Ben Maller's show. So how about this? Cardinals rookie running back, the new big star of the NFL, Jeremiah Love. And he's already blowing money. Spent $300,000 on a Lamborghini for his lady friend, and he's made a lot of money. But the number one way to go bankrupt is to spend $300,000 on a Lamborghini. His girlfriend posted a TikTok video for everyone on the internet and she deleted it, showing the car that she got, and this led to, of course, what are you doing, Jeremiah Love? My God, as soon as you drive that car off the lot, you lost money. I'm late. It is the Ben Maller Show. Fact or Fiction is next.
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7: I'm Chris DeMeo. White House Press Secretary Karoline Leavitt announced that she's stepping down. President Trump reacting on Truth Social.
10: President Trump announcing one of my most trusted aides, Karoline Leavitt, will be departing her role at the end of the month so she can spend more time with her beautiful young children and family, a decision I totally understand and respect.
7: Fox's Jackie Heinrich at the White House. One teenager injured and another in custody after a shooting at a high school in Warner Robins, Georgia.
11: There was a group of students inside the bathroom and a verbal altercation took place between two of the students. That verbal altercation quickly escalated into a physical altercation.
7: Houston County Sheriff Matt Moulton, the suspect caught an hour later. One winning ticket sold in Illinois in last night's Powerball drawing, that ticket worth a staggering $1 billion. 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
0: 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Thank you, thank you, thank you.
22: Please transmit immediately. Tell me lies, tell me sweet little lies. Is it fact or fiction?
1: Let's face some raw facts.
22: Lies, lies, lies, yeah. On the Ben Maller Show.
0: All right, right back to it. We go, and our judges, he's back from his summer off. School must be back. Daniel, America's favorite crossing guard in Fort Wayne, Indiana. Hello, Daniel. Welcome.
2: Good morning. School started actually yesterday, so I had to concentrate on my job. So sorry,
0: I understand.
2: I didn't call in yesterday.
0: I'm glad that you're back, Daniel. We missed you. I did use you in a monologue a few days ago, so I'm glad you're back. Hold on a sec. You're going to be one of my judges. We've got Nate in the Valley of the Sun. Hello, Nate. Welcome.
3: Howdy, howdy. I can see God is good. Mega dittos.
0: Thank you. I've got one arm tied behind my back. We have Coach Russell in Orlando, or the Orlando area. Hello, Coach Russell, our favorite high school football coach.
5: Hey, good morning, Ben. It's game week, preseason game tomorrow. We're off and running.
0: All right. How's your team this year, Coach? You got a good squad?
5: Good, good, good. We have a really good schedule, much tougher schedule than last year. You know, we were 12-2, played all the way to December. So we,
0: all right.
5: We're hoping that we can duplicate that. We like what we are. So,
0: all right. Good luck, Coach. Hold on a sec. And what do we got? We got one more left. Lorena, one, two, or three, Lorena, on who's the last
4: number
0: judge?
4: Number three.
0: All right. You picked Hollering James. James, you ready to be a judge, James? all right, here are the three stories. Brad Pitt recently revealed in Esquire magazine that he's back to boozing after 7 years of sobriety, the famous Hollywood star. Now, not long after that, Conor McGregor announced on social media he's also ending his sobriety because he wants to support Brad Pitt. So everyone's boozing up now. Story number two, Royce White and Enes Kanter declaring for the WNBA draft, and now in the medical world, the former NBA players, they want to play in the WNBA. So a doctor from Graham Plastic Surgery offering to perform gender-affirming surgery free of charge for Mr. White and Mr. Kanter so they can truly feel like women. I'm sure they'll take that up. And number three, former MLB player Jose Iglesias becoming the first Latino MLB player to take the Broadway stage. He'll appear as the narrator in the Buena Vista Social Club on Broadway starting later this month. And he says he still wants to play, but he's enjoying this right now. All right, real quick, which of these isn't true? One, two, or three? Daniel, America's favorite crossing guard. Quickly, Daniel.
2: Feeling good luck, Coach Russell.
0: Okay, Nate. Which one, Nate?
3: Number two.
0: Coach Russell, quickly.
3: It's one.
0: Number two was the, believe it or not, the Royce White one. That was the
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29: 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Ohtani with an opposite field blast, and the Dodgers lead it 3-2. 27th home run for Shohei Ohtani.
28: AM 570 LA Sports on the call. The Dodgers defeated the Royals 4-2. The Twins came back and took down the Orioles 7-5. Minnesota sits one game behind the Rangers for the final AL wildcard spot. The Rays won their ninth straight game, defeating the Athletics 8-4. They now have a 6.5 game lead in the AL East. News out of the NBA as the Lakers are being sold to Josh Kushner and Bob Iger for a record-breaking $12.5 billion. And nine-time All-Star and 2017 MVP Russell Westbrook has retired after 18 seasons. I'm Brianna Miro.
27: Good morning to all.
1: Good morning. Good morning.
7: This is two pros and a cup of Joe.
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7: He's Brady Quinn.
17: You're Brady Quinn. You can do whatever
18: no,
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18: Hell yeah.
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7: And that's College Football Hall of Famer LeVar Arrington.
30: Is this the show?
7: Your Joe. Your pros.
19: Yeah.
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31: Can we place wagers on this?
7: Now, live from the Fox Sports Radio studios, with Jonas Knox out, here are your pros, LeVar Arrington and Brady Quinn.
32: Oh, yeah. It's two pros and a cup of Joe. I'm Brady Quinn. That's LeVar Arrington.
33: Wait, do
32: still
33: it again.
32: No Jonas
33: Knox. Do it again. Do it again. Do it again. Come on. Here we go. Come on.
32: Oh, yeah. Woo. Wake your ass up on a Thursday.
33: Yeah. Get them up. That beat is.
32: And by the way,
33: though, to get you going.
32: Every day, truck and bus drivers. They're out there keeping America moving and working to keep our roads safe. But large and heavy vehicles, they don't stop like cars. They need more time and a lot more space. So remember, stay back, stay safe. America's pros rely on you. Paid for by FMCSA. VAR.
33: Okay. Yeah, man.
32: We got some more news coming out of training camps. We're getting a little bit, we're getting closer to some teams making some decisions as to who's going to lead their teams, lead their offense. And I know we're going to talk about a team that you love. It's somewhere near and dear in your heart because you grew up as a young boy in Pittsburgh, probably hating them. And that's the Cleveland Browns.
33: I didn't hate them.
32: You didn't hate them? Okay.
33: No, I didn't hate them. I liked their players too much. Yeah, just more of a rival. Yep.
32: Okay. All right. That's how it is.
33: Yeah. Yeah.
32: That being said, though, Todd Monken, the head coach of the Cleveland Browns, has made the decision to start Deshaun Watson for the first preseason game. Now, that doesn't mean that he's going to get the start in the next one. In fact, the next preseason game will be started by Shedeur Sanders. But the quarterback battle looks like there's a slight edge to Deshaun. I think that's how I'd look at that. Is that how you see that? But Deshaun Watson getting the first crack at it as a starting QB?
33: Yeah, I believe so. I believe that it's more in favor of him starting, which I think we've all said that it skews his way, you know? So, yeah, I mean, like you said, though, this is more like stage management right now. Like, I think they believe it's going to be Deshaun Watson that starts, but for Monken to say they're both going to get a half, it's just going to be Watson this week. It'll be Shedeur next week. They're both going to get a 2-minute drill. Like the idea of it is that he's managing it. And I just, again, if you're going to name a starter, name a starter. If you're not, which it doesn't sound like he hasn't named a starter. So maybe he genuinely doesn't know who he wants to start, Q.
32: Do you think that's it? Like, is it about genuinely not knowing, or is it about no one winning the job? So he's waiting for that moment. Your coaches sometimes talk about that moment, that scrimmage, that practice. I mean, again, not trying to throw the little bit that I've helped out with our eighth grade football team this year, but we had a scrimmage last night and went back, watched over the film. And there's, for example, I'll just be transparent. There's a receiver who, you know, he kind of got a late start into joining the team. But, you know, the one thing I told him he could do is block his tail off every time on every running play. And there was times when he messed up some of the pass routes, but you know what he did every single running play? He blocked better than anyone on the entire field. That included the O-line. Okay. I mean, literally pancaked a few kids a few times. And I'm sitting there going, there it is. Like, that's the kid that I sit there and go, if he's coachable, if he's going to do the things that you ask him to do, you're going to thrust him in there. So he kind of had that moment for me like, hey, man, there's a lot to work with here. And so as a coach, I feel like I'm looking at him thinking, yeah, he's starting now. Like, I'll show that on tape today to these kids, And I'll say, this is what you got to do. If you want to play, like, you've got to be coachable. You've got to do the things we're asking you to do, and you got to help out your teammate. And I know that's at a rudimentary level, but, you know, even at the NFL level, like, right now, I think Deshaun Watson probably gets the first crack at it, and it's not Shador out of the gate in the first preseason game, because they most likely feel confident about the experience of Deshaun Watson. And from listening to a lot of the folks in Cleveland who are at those camps, who talk or are talking about the Browns, that seems to be the one thing they're hanging their hat on. Because if it's between the two throwing the football right now, there's a lot of people who feel like Shador throws the better ball. He's had, you know, equally at times as good of a camp, if not better. So to me, I look at this and go, maybe it's just the fact that they haven't had that moment where one of the two quarterbacks hasn't separated themselves. And that could very well come in one of these preseason games. I just wonder if there's still going to be that experience factor that's hard to overlook that Deshaun Watson has.
33: All right, so how do you, if you haven't had that moment yet, how do you really get to that moment? Like, don't you got to have a good, like, you referenced coaching. I'll go back to referencing coaching when I did. I knew who my starting quarterback was going to be. Now, I didn't like that he was going to be my starting quarterback, but nonetheless, I made him my starting quarterback. Did I try to develop two more guys?
32: He was going to be your guy.
33: Well, because he wasn't good.
32: So why was he your starting quarterback?
33: Because he was the best good we had.
32: Gotcha. Gotcha. Okay.
33: Yeah. And what ended up happening is what anybody else would do. I ended up having to put our best athlete at quarterback at some point during the season to try to save our season, you know. And I just, the first thing I thought, and I had kind of slipped my mind, was like, I know you're a new head coach, but tell me at what, and listen, take this with a grain of salt, I guess, these days, just because of what the Pro Bowl has become. But if I came in as a new coach, what is one of the first things I'm looking for when I look at my roster? Or who are my elite players? And if I'm looking down that roster to see who my elite players are, you know, I'm looking for who my All-Pros are. Who was named All-Pro? I'm looking who got any awards, who was named to the Pro Bowl. Like, you have a Pro Bowl quarterback from last season.

0: Not even that high of a number. Threw 7 touchdowns to 10 interceptions. Had a quarterback rating of 68. Had a QBR of 18.9, which is very not good. Not good at all. Was sacked 23 times in those games. So basically sacked more than 3 times a game. That is not a Pro Bowl stat. Like that sounds to be like, hey, he's just one of the guys who wanted to play and picked up the phone. If we're being honest. And because there's a fan component and everything else.
1: I understand it's debatable.
0: I'm not even quite sure we've ever had until this past Pro Bowl. I'd have to look this up, so don't quote me on it. But I think logic would tell us. I'm not sure we've ever had a negative touchdown to interception ratio like we had last year with Shador. I don't think we've ever had a quarterback represent in the Pro Bowl with those numbers.
1: And maybe it's time to discredit the Pro Bowl. Maybe, but I'm just saying, within the realm of logic, at what point in time is a Pro Bowler fighting for their job the next season? That's all. I mean, I get it.
0: I would see
1: like
0: this
1: I
0: one.
1: Said,
0: this
1: I did clear. Lead with that. I did lead with it. Go ahead.
0: My point is this. I think they're... Look, if no one's won the job outright yet, then you look, go through the preseason games, see how things go. But there tends to be moments. Like, I could tell you my moment. When I was in Cleveland, quarterback battle with Derek Anderson, I know the exact moment. We were playing the Tennessee Titans. And, you know, we were still kind of battling things out. I got my opportunity in that, I think it was the 3rd preseason game. And, you know, I remember throwing a skinny post to Braylon, hit him right on the numbers, touchdown. It was kind of that drive that was it. And honestly, coming into that season, that quarterback battle, you know, Eric Mangini took over as our head coach. And I was told by our quarterback coach, Carl Smith, we call him Tater. He was like, yeah, Eric really likes Derek. And he mentioned exactly what you just said. He goes, you know, he doesn't understand why he can't be a Pro Bowl every year. You know, he watched the 2007 tape. Obviously, this was in 2009, so it was a couple years before that. But he was still talking about that. And how he basically wanted Derek to win the job. And it didn't work out that way. But it's a first sign that we struggled offensively. He benched me and put Derek in. And then Derek struggled mightily because it wasn't just me. It was our entire offense. And we had a first-time play caller, you know, as a play. So there was a lot of working out, you know, what his identity was, how he was going to call plays. We had obviously an offensive line that was, you know, young in some spots. Alex Mack, who was a phenomenal player, he was still a rookie, so there were still some things we were working on our kinks. We had some new guys, too, that had come in and played, in particular on the right side, right guard, right tackle. We had moved on from guys like Braylon Edwards, guys like Kellen Winslow, guys who were big-time playmakers for us. And so all those things kind of led to us being like, dude, we're starting over again. You know, we got 2 rookie wide receivers who are 1 and 2. And so it was really, really hard to, you know, find ways when, and you know this, when you have played even just a season in the NFL and you go through that, then you're going into kind of your next year. It's like once you play long enough, you realize, you know, there's a lot that you didn't know when you're a rookie and you're still growing, you're still learning. And so it becomes hard to make that come all together. And especially on an offense where there's a lot of thinking involved. So,
1: let me give you this question.
0: That was kind of my moment with it. And then it was kind of like, all right, well, like, that doesn't mean anything, though, once you get in the season. Because once you get in the season, people's jobs on their lines. So a lot of things can change over the course of the year, too.
1: Off of the logic that you just used with your own moment and just that experience, I bet we're all curious, how did it make you feel? Like, you knew that another coach liked the other guy. You get the opportunity, you win the job. Was that on your neck when you went into the game that they liked Derek Anderson more? And how did you feel when they benched you to put Derek Anderson in? And how did you feel after? Like, to me, these are the reasons. Those are the very thoughts to me that make it a very, very difficult proposition for the guy in that position to be successful. I just don't see how you can have any type of real solid feelings of trust or solid feelings of like being able to play your game loose which is when you play your best games is when

0: you're loosed and you allow the things to flow and what you've worked on. And yet you know that looming is, if I make a mistake, especially after they did it, like, oh, you weren't playing well. They did it. They did what you were probably thinking. How did that make you feel? Like, because that to me is the most important piece of this, because that's probably what both of these quarterbacks are feeling right now.
1: Yeah, and the similarity is the fact that, you know, it was a new coach, just like Todd Monken, right? We had just gotten Eric Mangini. So you're still building that trust with that coach. The hard thing for me, though, too, was I had a big escalator in my contract. So if I played a certain amount, I was going to get a big bump in my salary, or bonus, I should say. And so basically it was a playtime incentive. And one of the toughest parts was when things got started off that season, you know, there were some rough spots because we were still ironing out the offense. You know, there was even times where we practiced certain things that we didn't even run. Like, I remember opening up against Minnesota that year, we had practiced kind of this five wide, no huddle, and we didn't run until the very end of the game. And we drove right down, and I think I'd throw a touchdown pass to Robert Royal. And it was like one of those deals where you're saying, all right, like, there's a lot in this operation that's kind of frustrating because we're not running the things we're actually practicing. And I don't know if that's a lack of trust in me, a trust in our offense, a trust in, you know, calling plays, right? When you're a first-time offensive coordinator, you feel like every single time you're calling a play, it's kind of on you. It's part of your resume because you're putting it out there on tape too. So there was a lot of questions just about the entire operation, how things, you know, if you could trust, you know, a coach asked for a quarterback battle and he's like, hey, it's your job, take it and go, you know, that whole thing. That they can say that to you, but I know in the back of my mind he wants the other guy ultimately, or that's what he thinks. So even after thinking that, it's like, all right, we'll see if those true words are truly, you know, real, or if that's going to change. So, you know, as we got through it, and look, we played, again, a good Minnesota Vikings team. Adrian Peterson, I think, ripped off almost a bajillion yards that game on us. Brett Favre's first game there. You know, you've got week two, we're playing Denver in Denver, and that was the year they kind of ripped off that really hot start with Josh McDaniels as their head coach. I think they went 6-0 right to start the season and kind of fizzled out, but still, like, really, really tough beginning of the season. They beat New England that year too. There was a whole big, you know, story about that. And so we go to Baltimore after that, which, again, this is back in 2009. Baltimore's still rolling. Great defense. Obviously, offensively, they still can make some plays. I think I was like 6-for-8 with like one poor decision. Ended up being a pick. You know, got fooled on coverage. And when we go in halftime and he had said, hey, I'm going to put Derek in the second half, I was kind of like thinking to myself, man, like one decision, that's it. And I felt like there was a lot of other issues other than me. So as I'm watching the second half go, you know, Derek throws three more. And you sit there and just go, okay, like, I'm going to get another crack at it the next week. And so after the game, when he's like, no, we're actually going to go with the other guy, I'm thinking, all right, well, what could I have done differently?
0: You. Yeah.
1: No, at that point, you're just going like, well, I didn't do that. Like, I mean, you're also one didn't give me the chance to throw more in it. But if I threw three picks, I would have understood it. And it probably could have been four. But like, I'm like, I didn't do that. So you come back the next week, you're like, okay, I have to prepare as a backup. And then obviously as things continue to struggle offensively, you're like, all right, well, it's not just me. And I obviously want to try to find a way of getting an opportunity. So all you can really do is wait for your next chance, you know? And I remember there was a couple guys on the scout team, you know, I kind of got closer to as we would run different, you know, things like that. And we would just try to torch the defense. And then it got to a point where you also lost all trust in the coach and anything that he said.
0: That's, and then I think unhealthy.
1: The problem was, as Derek and I got closer, even through some of that, because of what he was being told.
0: Now y'all both looking at him on the same page, looking at the coaches.
1: That was the biggest thing, is I remember like getting dinner together and going and just talking about what they were each kind of saying. And you're just like, man, you can't trust any of these jokers. Like that's how we felt. And so then it became more of like we were just trying to help each other out. Like, I was obviously like, dude, we just got to make the best of what we can. And that was it. And unfortunately for me, like, I sat out, which this was not fair to him. Like, I remember we went to Chicago, and if I didn't play in the first half, there's no way I can earn that incentive. And sure enough, after the first half goes by, you know, Derek had, I think, a kind of a rough game. And then again, they're like, hey, go in. And I'm like, okay. So they kind of knew how the season was going to be. It wasn't going to work out great, and then they were just going to reset after the season. But let's make sure we don't have to pay him his incentives. So there was a portion of that too was about the contract. We got asked about it a lot, and there's not really much you can say at the time. But I think everyone really knew what that was about, and they can they can deny it whatever they want. But the reality is like our offense started to pick up, play better after that. We lost a couple closer games to Detroit, to San Diego, where I was playing better at that point. And then I got hurt, so that was kind of it. And then Derek went back in. So there was just, it was a constant evolving door. But when you go back and look at like that season, just the Browns and where they're at now, it's the same thing. And part of that's the fact that.
0: What was y'all record that year?
1: We went, I think it was a 5-11, 4-12, something like that, which really ripped off all the wins at the end of the season.
0: That might be exactly how it happens this year. You just gave foreshadowing.
1: And that's why. That's why ultimately, like, we can talk about the Browns and who they decided to go with, but it's probably not going to be the last starter they have. I mean, if history tells us anything, if last year tells us anything,
0: be the last one standing. Ah, dang.
1: Yeah, look, and he'll probably get some time in there to play quarterback at some point, right? I mean, either via injury, either via poor play. I mean, that's the truth. Is I don't think Todd Monken wants to wait for these guys to figure it out, and it is a bit interesting that they've just kind of casted Dillon Gabriel to the side. It seems to only be about Deshaun Watson and Shedeur Sanders. And maybe you say, well, yeah, they don't feel good about Dillon Gabriel, but there's times when you see him and he plays and operates the offense well. And it's just odd that he just isn't more a part of that conversation. But again, those guys are the ones evaluating. They're behind closed doors, so they know better. But that's the only thing I can take away from my experience is there has to be a moment. But even in that moment, and even whoever they announce as the guy, it may not work out to be that way. It may change at some point, and it probably will change if again, history tends to repeat itself. Yeah. So I wish I could say this, LeVar. I wish I could say the Browns were embarking on a new frontier, but it feels like the same Browns that
0: Yeah, I mean, if they were respected that way, they would get that type of, that type of feeling. But everything and every team isn't built the same way. And, you want to get a Frontier, a Nissan Frontier, because they get the job done without making a fuss. And, well, that Nissan Frontier, it's built for your work week, and it's ready to load you up in that tailgate on the weekends. Make sure you check out a 2026 Nissan Frontier.
1: Coming up next on Two Pros and a Cup of Joe, we obviously got the announcement Kyler Murray will be QB1 for the Minnesota Vikings. Well, what's J.J. 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
6: The press secretary says farewell. I'm Ted Lindner, Fox News. President Trump's press secretary, Caroline Leavitt, is leaving the administration at the end of this month. Fox's Jared Halpern.
7: Caroline Leavitt, the youngest person to ever serve as White House press secretary, will step down at the end of the month. President Trump announced a move on social media, saying Leavitt will depart her role to spend time with her young family, adding Leavitt will be one of his top outside advisors and an influential voice within the Republican Party. Leavitt recently returned to the White House following the birth of her second child in May. She served as a press aide during President Trump's first term and was a top spokesperson for the president's 2024 campaign. At the White House, Jared Halpern, Fox News.
6: A Powerball player in Illinois has won the $1.04 billion jackpot Wednesday night, the game's largest grand prize of the year. The winning numbers drawn were 4, 26, 66, 67, 69, and the red Powerball was 9. The Prairie State ticket holder is yet to be identified, could choose between the $1 billion prize or a one-time $450.5 million cash payout before taxes. The Wednesday night jackpot win broke a 44-drawing dry spell. It was sold at the Hy-Vee Gas Fresh and Fast convenience store in Quincy, Illinois. The U.S. military on track to pull all of its forces out of Iraq by the end of September, marking the end of a presence that started with the March 2003 invasion against Saddam Hussein, Hussein captured later that year in December. U.S. troops pulled out of bases in most areas of Iraq last year, but maintained a presence in the semi-autonomous northern Kurdish region. And a shooting at a Georgia high school left one student wounded and a teenage suspect who fled, tracked down and arrested. The shooting at Warner Robins High School involving two ninth graders occurred just 1 week into the new school year. It prompted a response from dozens of law enforcement officers. 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
12: Kyler Arms Murray. Yes, Kyler Murray, the little fella, gets the big boy seat. He got the booster seat. Kyler Murray got the booster seat in Minnesota. Oh, man. So he will be the starting quarterback. And J.J. McCarthy officially demoted as the number two option there. So Kevin O'Connell, the Vikings coach, confirming that Kyler Murray winning the competition despite having some very shaky practices, apparently, by those that actually get paid to watch that crap. And I got to tell you, I wouldn't be confident either if I was having to name Kyler Murray as my quarterback. Holy crap, we're screwed. We are absolutely screwed if you're the Vikings. My God. Poor Kevin O'Connell.
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0: Brady Quinn, LeVar Arrington, no Jonas Knox this week. Probably not even next week. We don't know when he's coming back, to be honest with you. I just got word. I'm not even sure when he's coming back, though. So, swept up by Chicago. Who knows? Like a fart in the wind.
1: I just be carrying y'all for a reason. I just carry y'all. That's all, man. I got big shoulders. It's all good, man. You know.
0: All right.
1: Don't worry about it, Q. You know, you have your times. He has his times. Somebody's just got to be here with y'all when one of y'all is out. You know what I mean? And that's probably why they added me to the show, you know?
0: Yeah.
1: Need somebody with y'all.
0: Yeah. Yeah, so you'll be on the show tomorrow then this time, right?
1: Yeah.
0: You'll be out here at 6 a.m. Eastern? You won't?
1: No.
0: No, all right. Well, that's disappointing. Some of us will still be here. You know, also, you know your player's favorite stats. Well, data brokers know plenty about you, and they sell it. 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We talked about Kyler Murray.
1: You know that was a low blow. You do know that was a low blow, but go ahead. You do know
0: the
1: that.
0: The LifeLock? Okay.
1: Right before that. It's all good.
0: Talk. Well, I mean, some of us will be here tomorrow. Some of us won't.
1: I could have been. I will be in tomorrow, too. But you said low blow. I said low blow, and you said Kyler Murray. So let's build off of that. Yeah, let's build
0: doing.
1: Off a low blow.
0: All
1: right. How low would your low blow have to be for Kyler Murray, by the way?
0: Man, that's more Jonas's wheelhouse. You know, he's more into the horse jockeys at Saratoga right now, or all the things that he would try to make about Kyler Murray not being more than 5'10". All right,
1: now listen. I'm not trying to be funny.
0: I'm not trying to get off track either. I'm not trying to get, but
1: would he qualify? Go ahead. Would he qualify for a jockey though? Could he be a jockey?
0: No, he's way too big for a jockey. But I did see a stat. This is where I want to come in defense for Kyler Murray.
1: Okay.
0: I think the average height in the United States is 5'9". So Kyler Murray is taller. Yes, without a doubt. He's taller than the average guy in the United States. Yet they get no respect whatsoever. And in fact, if you're over 6'2", you are in the top 4% of male men as far as height in America. And if you're over 6'4", you're in the top 1%. Wow. So people tend to forget like how rare the size of some of these athletes, whether it's the NFL or the NBA or whoever, like these, when you see these guys and you're like, oh, they're only 6 foot. Like, no, that's still a blessing. Like they're bigger and taller than you think and definitely more than the average American. So always put that into perspective. Okay.
1: Yeah. So and it's a win for guys that are barely above average. It's a win.
0: Well, it's a win. It's a win. Yeah. They can say like, hey, I'm the same size or taller than Kyler Murray. There you go.
1: There you go.
0: I would say this, though, about the quarterback situation. You and I both kind of agree. When they brought Kyler Murray in, it was clear that Kevin O'Connell, they weren't just looking for competition. They wanted to bring someone in who they felt like could win the job and be the guy. Well, they've made that announcement now. The tough part is what happens afterwards when you're a quarterback in that situation. And here's what J.J. McCarthy had to say.
2: Look, you know, decision was made that was out of my control. And obviously, every competitor wants to play. But moving forward, it's just about continuing to work hard and just staying ready for when my number's called.
3: What were your initial thoughts when you found out the decision had been made?
2: Obviously disappointed. You know, I'm a competitor. But at the end of the day, you know, it's in the past. And I'm moving on to the next practice, the next rep, the same mindset I had going into it, and focusing on the Giants this week.
4: JJ, why do you say without your control?
2: And there's so many things out of our control, like the heat today. And, you know, it's just really having the discernment to figure out which of the two. And, you know, that was one of the things outside of my control. And me attacking and optimizing every opportunity, which was in my control, and that's all I was focused on.
5: JJ, do you feel like you're a starting quarterback in the NFL? And if so, why?
2: Yes, I believe so. You know, I'm always going to have that confidence in myself no matter what. But at this time, it's doing whatever I can for the team and, you know, being ready when my number's called. And that's all that matters. That's all I can control.
0: Did you agree with McCarthy? In some ways, yeah. I mean, literally, the position he's in now is all he can do is prepare to get better. And And hopefully the next opportunity he gets, he excels. Look, here's the thing about JJ that I think a lot of people, they don't, I mean, all these quarterbacks that came in from his draft class are coming in different ways, right? He had won a national championship. People had kind of knocked how they went about doing it. He wasn't asked to do a lot in regards to a lot of the attempts. But when he had to make throws, he did. When he had to step up and make plays, he did. And there's evidence of that on film. So you can't hold that against him just because he ran in an offense that wasn't necessarily slinging all over the field. But that didn't mean there wasn't development that needed to take place. And they wouldn't have to iron some things out. He obviously lost his rookie season due to injury. He only got, 10 starts last year, which he did help their team win 6 of them. The hard part is I think Kevin O'Connell is a really good evaluator of quarterbacks. He played quarterback himself. He knows what he wants. A lot of guys who have played within that system have had a really good year. And it's not just KOC. It's also being able to throw to Justin Jefferson and how they use Justin Jefferson within that offense. But that being said, you know, now J.J. McCarthy is on an island. He's got to realize that the only thing he can do is when he gets that next opportunity is thrive. And every single day in between is prove to his teammates that he's improving, he's locked in, he's engaged. There can't be any doubt, any wavering. And I think he's the type of character guy that can do that. So I don't worry about him from that standpoint. I just worry if he gets another opportunity. Because I do think Kyler Murray will excel within this offense. And I'm higher on Minnesota than most, which I think if you look at their over-under win-loss total for this upcoming season, I believe it's set at 8.5. Patty, you can correct me if I'm wrong on that. And I believe they're slated to be last place within the division. Now, it's a very competitive division. I think you'd agree. Like Detroit, oh, yeah. Green Bay, the last team to save Chicago. All those teams, which, by the way, they might not be Chicago when it's all said and done. We'll get to that. Yeah. All those teams will be biting for playoff spots. So they've got their work cut out for them. But I do feel like Kyler Murray will excel. And J.J. McCarthy can still be the type of quarterback that when his number is called, when he gets that next opportunity, he is able to go in and thrive. So I'm optimistic for him still, despite all of this. And I do think he's the type of guy that's mentally wired himself to believe that he's still a starting quarterback in this league at some point.
1: I still think it's damning that this was your starter from last year. They did not have a good year last year. They did work to bring in a quarterback that could compete or take the job. After you let Sam Darnold go because you thought that he could step in, J.J. McCarthy could step in and be the guy, and he wasn't. So I get a tad bit perplexed when I hear him say it's out of his control. It was totally in your control. You were the guy that was in the driver's seat to show that you should be the starter, and you had that for an entire season. And you didn't take advantage of it. So when you played as poorly as you did, and all of the elements are still the same that are there that were around you last year, And so to me, if pretty much the core nucleus of what you had, and you get Darisol back, and that'll be a pretty important comeback, you know, addition, because that'd give the quarterback that's in there a little bit more protection. But the reality of it is that he did control what happened, and if he hadn't played so poorly, they wouldn't have been looking for a new quarterback. You make the move to get Kyler Murray. He's a high-profile guy. So now that tells you, that indicates and triggers off already every alarm that says we don't believe in J.J. McCarthy to be our starting quarterback. Those alarms and those red flags are up. The alarms are going off. So I can't assume or think that he's so naive that he wouldn't have saw the handwriting on the wall the minute that they signed Kyler Murray. And I know he says he's a competitor, and I know he believes that he'll get his name called again, but I think it just goes a little deeper, goes a little bigger than maybe the scope of what he's broadcasting it, you know, as to what it is. It's a deeper issue. It's not about him being the starter anymore for the Minnesota Vikings. And I think that's apparent and evident now.
0: Well, I think the other thing is when you have a guy who comes in and that's his objective, you know, Kyler's coming in there to start. He's coming in there to be the guy. I mean, he's doing the same thing for his career. You know, like a lot of our conversations centered on J.J. McCarthy, Kyler Murray's with a new team. You know, that organization moved on from him. And so he's trying to do the same exact thing. And then he understands the personnel they have there. He understands that this has been an offense that's been, you know, pretty conducive to helping quarterbacks build themselves back up. I mean, he's kind of following in the path of Sam Darnold, if you will. And so I feel like he sees that opportunity for himself. And I think the toughest part now, and this sounds probably cheesy to a lot of people on the outside, but it's real, because anyone who works in a corporate office, anyone who's, you know, sitting in a cubicle or in a certain section of the office, or even just, you know, if you see your other coworkers throughout the day at certain parts, like when they make a decision to hire someone over you, which is essentially what this is, and you're still working there, you got to get along. And that's not the easiest thing to do, in particular in the NFL in a quarterback room, because you spend so much time together, usually in a quarterback room. I mean, you are watching film all day, every day for hours. And when I say hours, I'm saying I would bet on any given day, it's a minimum of 4 hours that you're watching, if not more. So let's say up to six, depending on in season, between watching your practice, watching your installs, what you're going to put in, watching the other team, watching other teams out there and some of the things they're doing, and then watching what you're preparing for the next day. Like, that's all just in one day. And so there's a minimum, I would say, of 4 hours, because that's a lot of that's just with your team and your quarterback coach or your offense watching different installs or watching different tape. And so there's a lot of time that you're sitting there just quarterbacks, and you're talking about concepts, you're talking about this or how you see things, or, hey, what do you guys want to watch? Or let's watch this game, or let's, like, they have personnel similar to us, so let's go watch that game and how they matched up, because the NFL is such a matchup driven league. Those are all the things you're doing, like, outside of when you're actually there with your team for everything else you have scheduled. And that's the hard part, is can you get along? Can things be truly copacetic? Because they don't have any history. You know, it's not like one was there when the other one was drafted, and then this is how it worked out. They brought Kyler in to replace him, to be the guy. And Kyler's on a mission. So he's not worried about, like, J.J. McCarthy's development. You know, if he gets hurt and he comes in, wins some games because they're trying to make the playoffs, so be it. But, like, that's the tough part, is can you both get along, and can you both continue to keep being guys that can have a working relationship despite the competitiveness that exists within the room? And that's not an easy thing to do.
1: Not easy. It'll be interesting to see how it plays out.
0: Coming up next on Two Pros and a Cup of Joe, we've got In Case You Missed It, and we've got AI and a rapper that's joining an NFL roster. I'll tell you about it on the other side of this break.
1: Well, I got people talking about giving 100%. And here's the thing. You need the right partner beside you to make that happen. And that's why I like the Nissan Frontier. 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
7: News. I'm CJ Papa. White House Press Secretary Karoline Leavitt turns 29 later this month, and at the end of August, she's leaving the Trump administration.
8: She says being a mother and welcoming a new baby while working in one of the most demanding jobs in the world has been the most rewarding yet challenging season of my life, to say the least. I have felt in my heart that I cannot be the best mom my two young children deserve while devoting the constant time, energy, and attention required of the White House Press Secretary.
7: Fox's Madeline Rivera reporting. President Trump says he understands and respects her decision, adding Leavitt will be one of his top outside advisors. Bracing for a potential major storm in Hawaii that's turning southeast of the islands, it's forecast to become a tropical storm later today. And frantically searching for life in the rubble in Colombia following Monday's earthquake, at least 265 people have died. 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
0: 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That's how you can keep this thing kind of going all day long, every day, all day. That being said, we do have to get to a little something we do at this time.
6: Sometimes you can't get to everything in the world of sports or entertainment. Good thing the guys are here to bring you, in case you missed it.
0: All right, for our first story, I was not aware that apparently the tremendous Move in the Sticks podcast, typically hosted by Daniel Jeremiah, who always does an amazing job, especially around the draft time. He was a scout, obviously, back in the day in the NFL and did a good job with that, and then has turned into this media career. I was not aware, though, that they're kind of splitting up, going their separate ways. Well, a lot of people made me aware of it, though, based on what was put out there just 2 days ago. So on August 11th, apparently the Move the Sticks podcast did some compilation of team previews from the NFL's YouTube page. But they're claiming that it's not AI generated with the host. However, I'm not sure if you ever heard it, what you draw a conclusion to, because it's not a recognizable voice. I'm not sure where this all exactly came from. And we do know now more than ever that AI is being used to generate some of these videos, in particular if you don't see someone on camera. So that was a bit odd to me, but We're losing one of the best podcasts, as I think the NFL is trying to transition. I think Daniel Jeremiah is doing his own thing, unless I'm wrong, unless I missed that. Is that what you have seen?
1: I don't know, man. I'm not up on this one. I have no idea. I don't know.
0: Well, but that's, I think it's pretty crazy.
1: Yeah, that's game to me. But here's the thing, right? AI is really in. It's in full-blown mode. Like, it's hard to tell anymore. Like, we always joke about that right now, right? It's hard to tell what's real and what isn't real anymore because AI has gotten so sophisticated. It's just difficult. So, I don't know, man. This is a hard one to kind of, you know, make sense of. Like, because what is the – I guess I would ask the question, what is the problem with that? You know what I mean? Like, what would be the concern of it being AI versus it being a real person?
0: People brought up the fact that they thought, hey, is this Daniel Jeremiah? Were they using his voice? Are they trying to use his name, his image and likeness via AI to then put forth these videos into what used to be his podcast? I think that's the concern from his side of things, is obviously you wouldn't want that to be the case. But then even from the NFL side, it's like, all right, are we just cheaping out now? This is how we're doing this. We're just paying AI. We don't have a beloved host who can give us some insight, give us some real-world experience, give us some human experience to all this, okay? So there's all those things that I think come up with a story. It'll be interesting to see what happens with the podcast, but I'm more interested to see where Daniel Jeremiah, what he does next, because he's always had an incredible, informative podcast, and he's always done a great job breaking down the game of football. Speaking of breaking down the game of football, the Carolina Panthers, they had a free agent tight end, but also a rapper. That's right, Darren Waller. He agreed on Wednesday to a one-year deal. The 33-year-old playmaker, he spent last season with the Dolphins, but he's worked with Daryl Bevel, who's the Panthers' associate head coach and offensive specialist before. That was Bevel was Miami's passing game coordinator and quarterbacks coach last year. So a lot of familiarity with the offense, and obviously Bevel. But also in the rap game, I wonder if he's going to have time. Have you heard Bases Loaded? Have you heard Baron Davis? There's a few other ones he's put out there.
1: I have not.
0: Wait, you're going to get a sneak peek right now. We may have to drop some of this, but we'll see.
19: We might have to.
0: Well, that's all we got. I think we're a little bit concerned about that.
19: We already did it. We got 2 seconds in.
0: not safe for work. It's all right. We tried our best to get involved. But it will be fun to see how his addition to the Panthers team will help. I feel like this is a team that there's not high expectations, but I don't think there's low expectations either. I just think people are curious to see what they can become. Is that fair to say about the Panthers?
1: Yeah, they're a curious team. They're a curious one. We'll see. Yeah, I think it is a great way of looking at it.
0: All right. Next, we've got Albert Breer, senior NFL reporter and lead content strategist for the Monday Morning Quarterback.
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4: The Cubs took down the Nationals 12-6 thanks to Alex Bregman.
5: Bregman swings, and it's a high fly ball deep left center field. Number three, it's gone. What a night for Alex Bregman. Three home runs, this one a two-run job, and the Cubs now up 12-5 here in the eighth.
4: Cubs Radio Network on the call. The Padres walked it off and swept the Brewers 4-3 in extra innings for their fifth straight win. Luis Castillo went seven innings and had a season-high 10 strikeouts as the White Sox blanked the Reds 5-0. The Braves beat the Mets 6-3. Miami took down the Pirates 8-2. And Shohei Ohtani hit his 147th home run as a Dodger as Los Angeles defeated the Royals 4-2 for their third straight win. In the NFL, the Panthers are signing former Dolphins tight end Darren Waller to a one-year deal. I'm Brianna Miro.
6: Good morning to all.
7: 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Good morning.
6: This is Two Pros and a Cup of Joe.
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6: He's Brady Quinn.
12: You're Brady Quinn. 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
6: Your Joe. 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
0: I said a hip. It's two pros and a cup of Joe. Actually, no Joe. Just LeVar and I. We're just holding it down right now. We're working with the Players Club. We're going to invite another player into the club right now with the one and only Albert Breer, the senior NFL reporter and lead content strategist for the MondayMorningQuarterback.com. You can find him at Albert Breer. Albert's been all around the country on his NFL training camp tour. Albert, where are you today?
36: I'm looking right now at the beautiful skyline of Buffalo, New York.
0: Oh, what a now, are you able to see it, or are you obstructed sitting in Highmark Stadium by some of those seats up there?
36: Obstruction for my view on my deck here at the A-Loft in downtown Buffalo.
0: Got you. But you've heard those complaints. I mean, I've heard that scoreboards are tiny, too. They're not as big as they thought they'd be.
36: Yeah, and you know what sucks, Brady, is like now when you go on social media and that stuff, you can't really tell what's AI and what isn't, which is kind of a scary thing, you know. But, I've seen the complaints about the scoreboards. I've seen the complaints about some of the obstructive view seats. I asked the Bills, I'll keep you guys updated on this. I asked the Bills if I could get a look at the stadium myself. So I might go in there and check it out a little later today after practice.
0: Well, hold on.
8: Hopefully they don't tell you no.
0: Yeah, we just talked about AI the last segment. Are you trying to say the photos that are circulating where half the end zone's cut off or they've got like a railing cutting through the middle?
36: No. What I'm saying is like, okay, so like how many people were really upset about it? And how much of it was like, you know, people spamming the internet with like fake complaints or whatever. You know what I mean? Like, it's like now I feel like anytime something like that goes viral, you'll see like, I don't know, a lot of accounts that may or may not be real popping up, just kind of parroting whatever's already being said.
0: I got you.
36: Amplifying the message. Does that make sense?
0: Yeah, sure. That makes sense. That makes sense.
36: Yeah.
0: What is your expectation for the Buffalo Bills this year with Joe Brady as head coach? I said this earlier this offseason. Like, I at least knew what they'd be defensively with Sean McDermott. And obviously, as Joe Brady as their OC, there's a certain level of anticipation there. Now, as Joe Brady with head coach, I'm kind of like, all right, I think there's more questions about the Bills this season than I had the year prior. Is that a fair thing to say?
36: Yeah, and I think it's like it's always interesting because there's a couple things that are different about this versus other teams that are going through coaching changes. Number one, usually a new coach comes in and takes over something broken. This wasn't broken, right? And then number two, generally the coach is coming in from the outside and this coach isn't coming in from the outside, you know? So, I guess you could kind of equate it to, I don't know. I mean, like Mike Martz taking over the greatest show on turf when he was already the coordinator. It's just a different type of situation. And so, you know, what I'm interested to see, Brady, and I think back to like when Sean Payton went to New Orleans, right? And I don't think like we all knew exactly what Sean Payton was capable of, because he'd called plays under Jim Fossil in New York, was stripped of play calling there, and then he goes to Dallas with Bill Parcells, and he's the Cowboys offensive coordinator for 3 years. And because he's working for those head coaches, there's a certain amount of control they had over what he was going to do. And then he goes to New Orleans and we see all of it. And I think that could be an apt parallel just because that's Joe Brady's mentor, right? And so, like, there's part of me that wonders, okay, are we going to see a different version of Joe Brady, a different version of the Joe Brady offense? And are we going to see a team that is markedly different just in its makeup? Because Joe Brady has all these ideas that now he can put on full display. And I think one thing that's interesting is he brings in a defensive coordinator who I think has the same sort of attack mentality that he has and Jim Leonard. And so like that to me is what's most interesting about the team is like, do they look markedly different than they did a year ago, despite the fact that A, it wasn't broken and B, this isn't a guy coming in from the outside.
1: AB, you were just in Cleveland. Talk to me about they named Deshaun Watson the starter of the first half. He'll get a 2-minute drill. Next week, Shador will be the starter of the first half, but Deshaun will also get the start and get the two-minute. Yep. They want them to both get a 2-minute drill. When you were there, I guess the biggest question is there more confidence? Can you see if there's more confidence in one of those QBs versus the other from Monken and the coaching staff?
36: I personally think there's still a lot of questions with both. Now that doesn't mean they haven't made progress, right? Like, so I think for Deshaun, one of the things that's really helped him is I think, you know, what they're doing now is a little closer to what he really excelled with in Houston under Bill O'Brien. O'Brien would give the quarterback a little bit more control and flexibility at the line of scrimmage. Todd Monken's that way. And so I think it's, at least from what I've heard from the people there, it's enabled Deshaun to kind of feel a little bit more like himself out there again and regain some of that. Now, can he do that consistently? That's a question. And then I think Shador's made progress just in speeding things up, right? Like in getting through his progressions faster and being quicker with his pocket movement. And so those things are coming along with him. And again, like, how does that translate now over to the games? So I think both guys have made progress, but there are questions with both of them. And I think, like, really, like, they're not just competing against each other. They're both competing to be part of the equation next year, too. You know, I think there's still a pretty decent, you know, likelihood that the quarterback of the Browns in 2027 is not on the roster right now. And, you know, you look at where they are and kind of what they've got, and I don't know if they get enough credit for the draft class they put together last year with Carson Schlesinger and Mason Graham and Quinshon Judkins and Harold Fannin, Dylan Simpson. And so they've got a nice base there. The young guys they got this year in Concepcion and Boston and Fano look like they can play. And then they got two first-round picks next year. So, you know, regardless of how this plays out, you know, whoever does wind up winning the quarterback job is going to have to play well to hold on to it this year and play really well to be part of the equation next year.
0: One of the quarterback battles that's been kind of quiet is

0: those guys went through last year, period, end of story. I think the Atlanta is a little more complicated, just in that the organization has already invested in Michael Penix. You kind of have an idea of what Tua is. And I think for Matt Ryan and Ian Cunningham and Kevin Stefanski in their first year, by the end of this year, they want to have an idea of whether or not Penix is their future. And so, like, how that plays out over the course of the year, I don't know. I'd be pretty surprised if they didn't give themselves an extended look at Penix, whether it's starting in week one or at some point later in the year. But I think the injury situation with both guys has sort of clouded the picture a little bit.
1: All right. So have we heard anything else about Aaron Donald?
0: Yeah. So I think we're right in the window now. LeVar, I wouldn't be surprised if we see a decision in the next couple of days. Could drag out a little longer. But I just to update you guys on kind of where that's at. He and Sean McVay have a detailed plan for the way this is going to go, if and when he decides to come back. I don't think he would be still, he would still be going through all of this and getting himself ramped up and ready to play. Wasn't encouraged with where he is, and he has done a lot of that work at the team's facility. And so that's been pushing himself and seeing if he can get himself to a place where he feels like himself. Now, the flip side of that is he does want to feel like himself. And the bar for Aaron Donald to feel like himself is probably higher than the bar for any defensive tackle in NFL history. So, can he get himself to a point where he feels that way? We'll see. I think he's gotten close. And, again, I think we're right in that window. But they have a very detailed plan for what it's going to look like if and when he does come back. Some of it's based on how they ramped him up when he was coming back from holdouts in 17 and 18. That was Sean McVay's first 2 years there. He won Defensive Player of the Year both years. And they have a plan for what it's going to look like when they get to the season, too. Remember, with Kobe Turner and Braden Fisk and Tyler Davis and Puna Ford, the guys they have there in place already, they don't really have to play him full time. They can rotate him. And I think ideally, at least to begin with, the idea would be to play him 30 to 40 snaps a game.
2: Albert, Baker Mayfield looked really good, according to all reports, against the Jets in their training camp joint practice. Is it over as far as the potential for them to work out a deal before the season? I know he set that fictitious deadline. Are you hearing anything like they're still kind of talking or still trying to figure something out, or is it done? It's just like, hey, that's what he wanted.
0: I don't think the Buccaneers have closed the door on it. I know he did. I think, Brady, you got to look at the recent history of the team. And the recent history of the team is that they do deals during camp, and they did a deal with Tristan Wirfs during camp.
2: Yeah.
0: Yep, they did a deal with Luke Gudecki during camp. They did a deal with Zion McCollum during camp. That's just the last 2 years, right? So, they've been able to get deals done closer to the start of the season. And, generally what will happen, and in some of these cases you'll see where, there's been an attempt that failed to do something before camp. A lot of times once you get through, the meat of training camp and you get to the point where, and you guys know this, there's that point where guys are moving out of the hotel and everything else, and, you get to more of a regular season schedule. That'll generally be when a team might circle back and revisit it. So I think I wouldn't be surprised at all if the Buccaneers did that and took a second stab at it. Now, how Baker's going to respond to that, I don't know. If he puts what they want, if they put what he wants in front of him, I don't know. Seems to me it'd be hard for him to walk away from it. I do think he wants to stay there. He moved his family there and everything else and was really committed to being the franchise quarterback there. So I guess I'd say never on that one.
1: AB, how many places have you gone thus far? How many franchises?
0: Today will be 18. I can do it.
1: It'll
0: too.
1: Be 18.
0: I'll take you through it real quick. Seattle, Arizona,
1: yep.
0: San Francisco, Cowboys, Chargers, Rams, Raiders, Broncos, Chiefs,

0: Texans, Lions, Colts, or Bengals, Bears, Packers, Vikings, Browns, and today Bills.
1: Who was the most impressive team that you saw so far out of that list?
0: I'm going to say this with a caveat. I was there on the day on a day where the Rams were managing their guys, and so the day I was there, Matthew Stafford wasn't practicing, Myles Garrett wasn't practicing, Devontae Adams wasn't practicing. I'd say the most impressive team I've seen thus far would be the team that won the whole thing last year. Seattle is just deep and balanced and big and fast everywhere. And you just, I mean, I've used this sort of anecdote with people over the last couple of weeks. I walked over to where Ed Nderde was, their defensive coordinator, and he's running sled, and the DNs are over there, and they lost Boye Mafe. He's a really good player and got $20 million a year from Cincinnati. And despite losing a $20 million defensive end, there in that drill are DeMarcus Lawrence, Derek Hall, and Chenna Nwosu, and Dante Fowler. And it's just like, you look at that, like, and it's like they lost a $20 million defensive end, and they're still four deep at, like, a premium position. And it's just, and then, you know, you look at, like, they lose Kenneth Walker. Okay, they drafted Jadarian Price in the first round out of Notre Dame, and they're going to get Zach Charbonnet back. They lose, you know, they lose Kobe Bryant at safety. But then you look at, like, what they're bringing back there, and they drafted Bud Clark out of TCU. They've got Nicky Minwori at the position coming off the ankle surgery. It's just – it's a team that's really well-conceived. It's a team that's really well-built, well-coached. It feels to me like they're going to be right back where they were last year. I'd be surprised if they weren't a top-of-the-league team again.
2: I have to interject because I believe – was it between Cleveland and Cincinnati where you stopped in Columbus and you got some pizza? Is that what it was?
0: It wasn't pizza. It was wings. Detroit and Cincinnati,
2: Whoa. Whoa. What's that supposed to be? You can't get pizza in Columbus?
0: I wouldn't get I had a very, very difficult time finding a decent slice of pizza in Columbus when I was there.
2: Huh. First off, you didn't go to the place I recommended to you. You don't look at tavern style as its own style of pizza, which is its own separate category if you're going to have a conversation about pizza.
0: That bar pie, that's the little ones, right? Like that are kind of like, that are kind of like burned at the edges, right?
2: Correct.
0: Oh, no, I love that. I love that type of pizza for sure.
2: All right. I mean, you could have went to JT's. I tried to throw that up to you. It was absolute layup. But you're we went to Gallo's.
0: No, my buddies. No, that's wrong. Because my buddies, we were going to go to JT's, and then they called an audible. And you didn't bring up JT's to me. They brought up JT's to me, and then you vouched for JT's.
2: Yeah, because I didn't respond at the moment in which you texted about. I was busy. But once your friends, you should probably cut off all ties and relationships to, told you to go to Gallo's instead, I'm sorry. Like, that's where I was like, okay, what are we doing here? Like, I don't know how long you've been friends with these guys, but you go to JT's if you get a chance every time.
0: All right, well, I'll keep that in mind for when I'm back there. But I Gallo's is good. I went to Gallo's before the Notre Dame game a couple of years ago, and I don't know. I think Gallo's is
2: now it's good luck. I see what it is. Now it's good luck. Oh, we won, so it's good luck.
0: I had a Gallo's was like I thought the wings were really good there. We got to see
3: how you like your wings, AB.
0: I like my wings hot. Bill here in Buffalo last night. That was good too.
3: Crispy or slimy?
0: Oh, I like the sauce on them.
3: All right. Well done, though? Or do you like them like you know, kind of like...
2: Don't you have to?
0: I don't like them well done, no. No, I don't like them well done.
2: Really? You want them all slimy and like...
0: Where they're kind of burnt? No.
3: Not all the way burnt, but like more crispier type of feel to it?
0: I mean...
3: This is the fat boy coming out.
2: Yeah, but we're learning a lot about Albert right now.
3: You were with me, though, Q.
0: You know what, though, LeVar? Like, I know what you're saying. Like, you can also screw that up, though. So it takes somebody skilled to do them that way. You know what I mean?
3: That's why. Sure. That's what considers it a good wing. If it's a great wing,
0: I know what you're saying. Like, I've had those before that are really good, but I feel like there's a lot of people who there are a lot of places that maybe try to do it that way that screw it up. Is that fair?
2: That's fair, but I'd rather have it overcooked than undercooked, just out of the risk of whatever I'd be contracting. You know what I'm saying?
0: That might be true. Yeah. Yeah.
2: All right. It's
0: got to be plump. It's got to have a lot of meat to it, you know?
2: Okay. Yeah, LeVar knows. Trust me. He's been deep into that rabbit hole many a times as far as the juiciness and the plumpness of most things in his life. Back to Cincinnati. Is this kind of their year? And if it's not their year, do you look at them and just kind of say, I wonder what happens after this year? Or is it like a 2-year window? Like, what would you say is their window in Cincinnati based on all the offseason additions to the defense and how this offense looks?
0: Yeah, I mean, I think they've pushed their chips in. That's for sure. And like, you look at the last 3 years, and it's almost, you almost forget, you know, that they went to back to back AFC championship games. You know, I think people sometimes forget that, like, it wasn't just the one Super Bowl year. They went to Arrowhead the next year and damn near beat the Chiefs again, you know? So, and since then, you had 2 years where Joe Burrow missed significant parts of the year. And then the other year, he could have won the MVP and the defense was historically bad, you know? So I think the sense of urgency there is born from the fact that those guys, Joe, Jamar, T, like, those guys now have kind of the perspective to see that these shots at the championship aren't endless, you know? And I think that's ramped up the sense of urgency. And, you know, certainly, like, they're doing business in a way they haven't done business in the past. They restructured Joe Burrow's contract. They haven't done that before. They traded a top 10 pick for a player. That's way out of character for them. And so, you know, all of these things just kind of, I think, build into, like, the time's got to be now. And, you know, I think the early signs are good that the defense is going to be what they've been hoping it could be. And it doesn't need to be a top five defense, but if it can be the 10th or 12th or 14th best defense in the league, that might be enough. You know, Dexter Lawrence looks like a real difference maker. And what they really need is, like, the guys on that side of the ball, some of the younger guys to come along. So it's the young linebackers, Demetrius Knight and Barrett Carter. It's guys on the D-line, like Shamar Stewart, who's been nicked up now in camp. It's the young corners, you know, Dax Hill and DJ Turner, who played well at the end of last year. They need to take another step, too. So, you know, I think that question, Brady, is going to linger, is like, what does this mean for Joe Burrow? Will there ever be a point where Joe Burrow wants out, a la, you know, Matthew Stafford in Detroit? I would just say, like, the urgency level there is very high based on all their actions this off season. And, you know, I'd also say this, like, Joe, the way he's talking, is feeding into it, you know, and that's an intentional thing by him and saying, like, we should have a sense of urgency. The time should be now. You know, I think he's very much feeling that, like, you know, he needs to have a team now that's ready to compete for a championship. And if that pressure is going to be there in November and December, well, you might as well put the pressure on everybody in August.
2: Yeah, it makes sense. It makes sense. Albert, I do have to ask you one more question while you're in Buffalo. It's obviously not one of the seven wonders of the world. However, people do call it the unofficial eighth wonder of the world. Do you go by Niagara Falls when you're there? Or are you just all football? Are you just a straight football guy the entire time?
0: Yeah, I mean, Niagara Falls is, like, a little bit out of the way, and I have I've been on the road for so long. I would actually like to go. I haven't been. The last time I was at Niagara Falls, I was probably, you know what? Like, the last time I went was when I just started working for the Dallas Morning News in 07, and wow. It was a classic Monday night game between the Cowboys and the Bills. Here, I think Trent Edwards was the Bills quarterback, and Romo was, like, the new starter for the Cowboys. And a bunch of the guys I worked with in Dallas had never seen Niagara Falls, so they all wanted to go. So that was the last time I went, and then before that, it was as a kid. I don't have the time to do it today. I've been gone for 3 weeks. I really do want to just get home, but maybe next time.
2: Maybe next time. Don't worry about
0: that. I will see the ninth wonder of the world, though, Highmark Stadium, with all the great
3: with all the great views. Well,
2: Yeah, then report back and let us know about some of those views and if the Jumbotrons are anything but jumbo. Albert,
0: I'll tell you what,
2: always a pleasure.
0: I'm going to text you a picture of the Buffalo skyline from my from my balcony here after I get off the phone. No obstructed views up here.
2: Okay, awesome. Thank you. That's Albert Breer, senior NFL reporter and lead content strategist for the Monday Morning Quarterback. 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Coming up next here on Two Pros and a Cup of Joe, I know this isn't going to be the first time it happens, and it's surely not the last, but we've got an NFL team putting their quarterback on blast. We'll get to that on the other side of this break. 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
10: The Strait of Hormuz remains blocked.
11: I'm Dave Anthony, Fox News. That is what Iran insists.
12: And will not be reopened until Iran's conditions are accepted.
11: And Fox's Trey Yingston, Tel Aviv.
12: Iran's foreign minister also says the U.S. has long miscalculated due to intelligence failures. Case in point, the war on Iran. Now an even bigger miscalculation on the Strait of Hormuz. This came after President Trump posted yesterday on Truth Social, saying in part the USA has total control over the Strait of Hormuz. Our naval blockade is being called by everyone a wall of steel, and there is nothing Iran can do about it. Still less than 10% of the average number of pre-war vessels are passing through the strait.
11: Oil prices are down more than 2%, but at the gas pump, a 4-cent jump up today. AAA's national average for regular, $4.07 a gallon. That's never been this high in August. His injuries are not life-threatening. That's what police are saying about a ninth grader hospitalized in Georgia after being shot at Warner Robins High School.
13: There was a group of students inside the bathroom and a verbal altercation took place between two of the students.
11: Houston County Sheriff Matt Moulton says that quickly escalated into gunfire, and the alleged shooter, also a ninth grader, fled the school but was found and arrested an hour later. Two U.S. soldiers are dead near Fort Hood in Texas after the Apache Army helicopter they were in crashed during a training flight. No word yet on the cause. A tropical storm has just formed in the Pacific, but Hernan is not considered a threat to land. Another storm system is headed toward Hawaii.
14: People are preparing for what could be another, perhaps, landfall, whether tropical storm or hurricane.
11: Fox Weather meteorologist Craig Herrera says that system could become a tropical storm today and hit the Hawaiian Islands this weekend. Someone got lucky last night in Illinois. They hit the jackpot, just over $1 billion, the eighth largest Powerball lottery prize ever. Buying the winning ticket at a gas station in Quincy, if they take the cash option, $450 million. 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
19: 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Very similar to, you know, how I feel about Debo on the Niners. Like, 1 year, $5 million guaranteed. Like, yeah, shoot your shot. Roll the dice. I think Kyler Murray is a good opportunity, especially when you're competing against Jordan Love and LaFleur, who's going to be coaching for his job. Let's be honest. He's one of those guys that if they don't turn a corner this year, there might be people in Green Bay saying might be time to move on from LaFleur if they just can't get to that next level. Chicago with Caleb Williams and Ben Johnson. Last year, they looked as like, yo, a big step. 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And we're forgetting about Dan Campbell and that Lions team who really came into their own the last couple of years. That's a really tough division. For Minnesota to compete, they need to be decisive, and that decisive move was made and said, hey, it's Kyler Murray's team right now.
18: 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We got what you want.
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0: Here I go. Here I go. Here I go again. 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
0: Here we go.
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0: Yeah. 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You know, we talked about a social media team for an NFL team put their quarterback on blast. I'm not sure if you saw this yesterday, LeVar, but the Philadelphia Eagles put out a video of Jalen Hurts, who, granted, is in a new offensive system, has a new offensive play caller in Sean Mannion, who has been working on his footwork, being much more detailed on that, as it hasn't been great in the past. That's one of their main focuses. Drops back and throws a ball across the middle that gets picked off. And the social media tag says, right on cue. Now, I understand in every play, you can highlight and show the highlight and compliment that, or show the low light. And in this one, when you're against your own team, it's going to show both. But I don't see any other social media teams doing this. Like, am I reading too much into this? Or is this justified in, like, you're looking at for someone to get fired from the Eagles social media team?
3: Jalen Hurts is one of them conversations. You got to – if I'm in Philly, I would rather err on the side of caution. So if you're overreading into it, you know, chances are anybody else who saw it and looked at it, they're overreading it too. But maybe it's just the idea that they were talking about the player who intercepted it. Whatever they were talking about, boom, he throws the interception right on cue. Like – If it played out that way, then I can't say I have a horrible problem with it. I think you still have to be careful with it if I'm in the Philadelphia organization, if I'm reporting, because, I mean, there's sensitivities to the way Jalen Hurts has been playing quarterback. I don't think that's a military secret.
0: And just for those who didn't see it, Quinyon Mitchell, the first round pick from 2024, was the cornerback who picked it off. So the right on cue is more of a play to Quinyon and him making a play on it. But again, I just don't see social media teams at the NFL or college level that are putting their starting quarterback on blast like that. And I understand that you got to.
3: They might have not realized it until you said it. Until Brady Quinn said it on the radio show this morning and made it into a show story.
0: It's
3: like
0: a thing.
3: Mike Vrabel and Diana Rossini, like how that's a story like that every day just keeps coming up. You know what I mean?
0: I'm looking for it. I don't see it anywhere on places I'm looking. I'm not sure if you've got a different website you're venturing to, which I would venture to believe you've got a couple different websites you go to that I do not. However, I it's not like me making this up. It actually was brought to my attention because someone's like, damn, someone should get fired for this. Only because, again, you don't have too many NFL teams who show a low light of your Super Bowl winning quarterback. I mean, we tend to forget Jalen Hurts has won a Super Bowl. And we'll talk about them, I'm sure, at length as the season goes on. But this is a team that I would say if there are some question marks, it's what the offense looks like. That's been a big question mark for a team that has kind of been up and down over the course of the Nick Sirianni tenure there as head coach, and in part because they keep changing the play callers. So felt like it was like an unnecessary shot, even if they were taking a shot. Or I wonder if it's like, and maybe you've experienced this, maybe not, that someone with the social media team maybe had a bad run-in with him. So they're like, all right, I can take a shot at him, but at the same time highlight one of our defensive players, and that's how I'm going to do it. So
3: it's again, if they were talking about the kid and then bam, he makes a play, I think the reaction of it is like you mentioned, like there's two sides to every story. So it's kind of like that side of it is you saw the kid make a great play. You were just talking about him, bam, right on cue. Or you were talking about the defense and how young this defense has gotten and or in some positions or whatever it may be. Boom, right on cue. Like, there's a couple different ways in context where there shouldn't be hard feelings. I would venture to say, Q, honestly, if we're really being critical about the story, I think the biggest piece of this is that it actually is that type of a situation in Philadelphia with their quarterback where you could actually say that and it means something that you got to take away from and make a derogatory towards the quarterback. Like, I think that's what's more damning. If this happened in Kansas City, oh, right on cue, and Patrick Mahomes threw an interception, do we have a problem with it? Probably not.
0: No.
3: If Aaron Rodgers does it in Pittsburgh, somebody gets a pick. Oh, they brought in
0: Let me ask you this, Brisker. When's the last time you saw that on social media, though?
3: Well, I don't I can't say.
0: Because you don't. You don't.
3: Yeah, I can't say I have. But I'm just saying, in context, if somebody put right on cue and it's referencing it the way that I'm thinking it would be referenced, I just think it's more damning to take offense to it or be like, ooh, Shay. I think you have to be looking at Jalen Hurts already saying he's a right on cue type of dude. He threw the interception. Like, he's the one. Like, I think that's the bigger indictment here, is that the thought process of how Jalen Hurts plays quarterback is more of a, it comes across as a shade than it does just giving praise to the guy that made the play. Because you and I both know starting quarterbacks get plays made on them in practice. It's not a, it shouldn't be a big deal. You know what I mean?
0: No.
3: But it is. I mean, this one it is.
0: Well, it's, I'll put it this way. It's actually generated millions of views. And in part because the NFL is the NFL. They're a behemoth. And everyone's always looking at something to talk about in regards to football this time of year as we're dying for football to get back. And it feels like it's maybe a little bit over the top sensitive. But again, you don't see this with other teams. You know, these quarterbacks might be throwing an interception, but they're not, you know, the camera zooms in on the quarterback and then follows the throw into the DB. Like, you don't see that sort of angle. Like, to your point, you may get a Mahomes interception or a Rodgers interception, but the video doesn't start out with like looking like it's going to be a highlight of their throw. And I think that's the thing that like drew my attention the most was when you watch it, you go, oh, this looks like it's going to be like right on cue, like a great, you know, great throw or a tight window throw. And next thing you see this low thrown ball over the middle that Quinyon Mitchell picks off. And it's like, oh, all right. And so look, maybe this is something where Nick Sirianni is like, I'm fine with this. Like, we're trying to motivate Jalen. We want this to be out there. We want people to talk about maybe some of his struggles in development and throwing the football. You know, maybe that's how they're trying to motivate him, or they're okay putting it out there, in particular to try to make sure the defense is highlighted too. Cause that is one thing that I think gets lost in all of this is Philly's defense has been pretty darn good. I'm not saying they couldn't be better, but there haven't been the side of the ball to me that's been as inconsistent over the last 4 years or under the Nick Sirianni tenure. It seems to be like the defense has been, for the most part, the mainstay. Offensively, it's like, yeah, 2 years ago, Saquon's phenomenal. They go on, they rip off and win a Super Bowl. And then last year, it's like all that stuff kind of goes to the wayside. And you have your issues with A.J. Brown. You have your issues with Jalen Hurts in the passing game. So, like, I can understand, too, the perspective that if Sirianni's back there and they're asking him, he's like, no, put whatever you want up there. We don't care. Like, we need to have thicker skin than that. That's helpful, too. I'm just saying I don't see any other team or organization doing this. That's all I'm saying. And I think that's echoed with Philly. How many millions of views it's got.
3: It is Philly, too, though. Keep that in mind. I mean, Philly is controversial. They're pretty intense in how they look at their sports team. So, I mean, you know, it is Philly. I guess I would say that. I would offer it is Philadelphia. And so I think they're expecting a big year. I don't think that there should be too much made of it. But like you said, a lot of times people like kind of like sensationalizing things, and maybe for good, maybe for not. I don't know. But this one here, I'd say no deal. I'll go no deal on that one.
0: Okay. Yeah. No deal on that
3: I'll
0: one.
3: I'll go no deal on
0: well, we will go no deal on that one, and we will go no deal on the rest of the segment as we have coming up next here on Two Pros and a Cup of Joe. A future Hall of Famer has called it a day in the NBA. We'll talk about it on the other side of this break.
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8: News. I'm Gianna Gelosi. White House Press Secretary Caroline Leavitt leaving the administration to spend some more time with her family.
9: The White House indicates there is no controversy regarding Press Secretary Caroline Leavitt's departure. She says being a mother and welcoming a new baby while working in one of the most demanding jobs in the world has been the most rewarding yet challenging season of my life, to say the least.
8: Fox's Madeline Rivera's surprise federal hearing tomorrow in the Luigi Mangione case has rumors swirling of a plea deal.
10: So in federal court, he faces two counts of stalking and could spend up to life behind bars if convicted. In state court, he faces murder charges and weapons charges. So what could a federal plea mean for the 28-year-old? Well, if in fact that is why the attorneys are meeting, it could mean that he pleads guilty to one or both of those stalking counts to avoid a federal trial.
8: Fox's Chandley Painter. 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
26: Bregman, it's a high fly ball, deep left. Pick me back at the track. Gone! Alex Bregman leaves the yard again. His second of the game. A two-run shot, and the Cubs now up 9-4 over the Nationals. Bregman swings, and it's a high fly ball deep left center field. Number three, it's gone. What a night for Alex Bregman. Three home runs, this one a two-run job, and the Cubs now up 12-5 here in the eighth.
0: And the Cubs would go on to win 12-6. Yes, Jonas Knox not here today, but he's still somehow paying off Patty to put in these Cubs highlights despite his presence. It is unbelievable. 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Somehow he seems to always be able to get his way. I don't know if he's paying off Patty. I don't know if he's giving him anime subscription options. Like what is it, Patty? What is Jonas giving you that you keep playing Cubs highlights while he's not here?
27: First off, he doesn't know what anime is. He doesn't know that. And second of all, he had three home runs the other day. And that was like, I looked the whole week to see if anybody of note on the cuts that we have in our system. This is the most prominent I could find for the whole week. And it just so happens to coincide with the Cubs. Honestly, if you're going to find me, I'll take it, though. It's fine. Find me.
0: My issue is like, I'm a fan of the Cubs. Just the fact that Jonas has to try to micromanage the show, even though he's not here. And he won't be here, by the way, for a period of time. So that's more of the issue that I have with the whole thing.
28: I don't think you should find Patty.
0: I'm not going to. I know LeVar always makes me want to find him, but I'm not going to.
28: I just think Patty really wants to be fined. Like, you know, like I think he did it.
0: Oh, you think I should find him?
3: Spanking.
28: Patty wants to be fined. Like, he wants to get in trouble. You know what I'm saying? No.
0: This isn't turning to the red light district hours.
28: The show is back on.
3: Here we go.
0: She jumps on for literally 30 seconds and it goes right into the gut, right in the ditch.
28: That is how it goes.
0: Can we talk about Russell Westbrook's retirement? 18 seasons. He's a Hall of Famer back in 2016, 2017, 9-time NBA All-Star. Was such a pleasure to watch. I mean, I would say this. I think over the course of his career, though, you know, LeVar, the game adapted to more of kind of spread out three-point shooting, became so heavily involved. And then he really never could evolve. He got a little bit better towards the end of his career, but I think his career average is about 30%. Which is about 5-6% below the average of the NBA. But still, he's a first ballot Hall of Famer in my mind for the impact that he had while he played.
3: Yeah, I mean, and that's all you can ask for, right, is to have a Hall of Fame career. That means that even if you didn't win any championships, you gave it what you had to try to get the team you were on to a championship. I mean, he was a league MVP. you know, he's a polarizing player. He was a trend-setting player. A lot of people wanted to pattern their games after Russell Westbrook. I mean, he's a high-energy guy. You know, he's a dude that a lot of people could relate to. There's a ton of memes, you know, of Russell Westbrook just because of his facial expressions and the way he's reacted to things, you know, during games or in the locker room interviews. So, I mean, he had a successful career. And congrats to him on the career that he had, and good luck to whatever his next endeavors are. If he indeed, you know, continues to try to do other things, you know, in life. But yeah, a Hall of Fame career, no doubt.
0: One thing I'd say is, if there was any player who did it his way, Russell Westbrook did it his way from start to finish. So he should be applauded for that. I mean, again, a tremendous talent, incredible career. And one of which, again, first ballot Hall of Famer, in my opinion. So, coming up next on Two Pros and a Cup of Joe, the LA Lakers sold again. Yeah, you heard that right. They sold last year, and they just sold again, and you'll never believe who the buyer is. 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
13: I'm Dave Anthony, Fox News, insisting the Strait of Hormuz remains blocked after months of attacks on ships. The president says the U.S. controls the strait.
14: The goal here is to ensure that Iran never has a nuclear weapon. And ultimately, this is going to be a tiered approach. They have to deal with the Strait of Hormuz first, and then ultimately enter into more detailed discussions about Iran's nuclear program. But as it relates to these Gulf countries, there is real concern about the escalation ladder and what happens if major strikes resume against Iran.
13: Fox's Trey Yingst also reports from Tel Aviv.
14: Israel is still carrying out limited strikes in both Lebanon and Gaza. On Wednesday, a senior Hamas commander was killed in one of those strikes.
13: There is also drama in the West Bank.
15: U.S. Ambassador to Israel Mike Huckabee condemning what he calls horrific terror against Palestinians in the West Bank by what he describes as Israeli terrorists after Israeli settlers besieged three Palestinian homes near Nablus, including one belonging to a dual U.S. citizen, trapping residents in their homes using rocks in tents and cutting off water and electricity.
13: That's Fox's Lillian Wu. The Army is investigating why an Apache helicopter crashed during a Fort Hood training flight, killing both soldiers on board. The ACLU is calling this a recipe for harm to the public. Amid all the anti-ICE protests, the Department of Homeland Security is going to provide electric shock gloves to immigration enforcement agents next year. Borders our Tom Holman just told Fox.
20: So the glove is, you know, the latest thing they're looking at to help in situations. You've seen the videos in the past year and a half, the fights on the street where officers are overwhelmed. This would be a tool they can use to make someone compliant.
13: Weeks after Luigi Mangione goes on trial in New York on state murder charges and the shooting death of United's healthcare CEO Brian Thompson, there has been a hearing set up for tomorrow in the federal case against Mangione. He faces stalking charges and a trial on that next year. 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
25: 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Just click listen, then swipe right and hear the latest news updates on your time. 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
13: We're getting more details on President Trump's stealthy exit from the NATO summit in Turkey last month, switching planes.
16: U.S. fighter jets flanked the Air Force One jet between Turkey and the U.K. last month after President Trump secretly was moved to another aircraft. A senior administration official confirms the measures taken and also says the decoy plane carried Secretary of State Marco Rubio and Treasury Secretary Scott Bessent, along with White House staff and members of the press corps. While the cabinet secretaries were told President Trump was not aboard the aircraft, other passengers, including journalists, were not. The extraordinary security measures were taken amid an assassination threat from Iran. At the White House, Jared Halpern, Fox News.
13: Speaking of departures, Caroline Leavitt is on her way out as press secretary at the White House, where Fox's Peter Ducey reports.
17: Caroline Leavitt is saying goodbye. With this, I have felt in my heart that I cannot be the best mom my two young children deserve while devoting the constant time, energy, and attention required of the White House press secretary. And that is why I have ultimately made the bittersweet decision to depart the White House and embark on a new chapter in my life. The president says Caroline will now be one of my top outside advisors and an influential voice within the Republican Party as we work to defy history and conclusively win the midterm elections.
13: Related to that, a new Fox News poll gives Democrat Troy Jackson a 2-point lead over Republican Senator Susan Collins in Maine. Another inflation update is coming this hour at the wholesale level, the day after a report showed only a slight rise in consumer prices last month. On Wall Street, ahead of today's report, stock futures are rising. Someone in Illinois turned a $2 investment into a $1.04 billion jackpot, hitting the Powerball, buying the winning ticket at a gas station in Quincy. I'm Dave Anthony. This is Fox News.
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26: Thursday, August 13th, 2026. I'm Jessica Rosenthal. Democrats are confident ahead of midterms, but do they have a shot in what has become an increasingly red state like Iowa?
27: Josh Turek, my opponent, is an absentee legislator who just did not show up to work. He missed 58% of the votes at the state capitol this year. And I think most Iowans understand if you don't show up for work more than 50% of the time, you would be fired, not promoted.
28: I'm Alex Hogan. With fertility rates dropping and treatment costs soaring, starting family for a lot of Americans is an emotional and financial hurdle.
30: There's a lot that goes into the process. A lot of times when people are coming to a fertility clinic, they've already gone through months or even years of failed cycles.
31: And I'm Carol Markowitz. I've got the final word on the Fox News Rundown.
26: Democrats need to flip 4 seats in order to gain a majority in the Senate. And the most talked about toss-up seats, according to the Fox News power rankings, include Maine, Alaska, Ohio, and Iowa. Last month, a Fox News poll found Iowa's Democratic candidate for Senate, state lawmaker Josh Turek, was ahead by 4 points. Other polling has indicated a tight race as well. Turek told a rally this week he's used to close races, reminding of his political debut in 2022 when he won his race for state representative, flipping a red seat blue.
0: And they said, Josh, you can't win out here in red western Iowa as a Democrat. I said, I'm going to attack this the exact same way that I've overcome all the other adversity in my life, same way I won gold medals. I'm going to outwork my opponent.
26: Turek, a Paralympian wheelchair basketball player, went on to win by 6 votes. He noted the money spent against him in his reelection bid in 2024.
0: And we took that 6 vote margin and we moved it into a 6% margin. That was 50% more overperformance than any other Democrat in the state.
26: Now he has his sights set on the open Senate seat as Senator Joni Ernst retires, with a campaign focus on health care. So, is Iowa's seat in play as the state has leaned to the right increasingly over the last decade?
27: Well, first of all, I can tell you this. Iowans are pretty common sense people.
26: Iowa Congresswoman Ashley Hinson is running for Senate.
27: I've been traveling through all 99 counties of our state, and Iowans want a common sense minivan-driving mom to be their next U.S. senator. And I am humbled, of course, that Iowans have allowed me to serve for them in Congress. And I'm earning every single vote. I never take anything for granted. Every race I've had, you know, is driven by conversation with Iowans, and that's what I'm out there doing, talking with Iowans in every corner of the state, sharing my common sense conservative message with folks. And I can tell you also that Iowans understand what's common sense and what's crazy. And Josh Turek, my opponent, is an absentee legislator who just did not show up to work. He missed 58% of the votes at the state capitol this year. And I think most Iowans understand if you don't show up for work more than 50% of the time, you would be fired, not promoted. So Josh Turek shouldn't be an exception to that. And that's the story I'm out telling in my great state.
26: Yeah, we are seeing President Trump weigh in here in your favor, writing on social media that statistic that he's missed that much of the legislative vote, I guess, in the last session in the state legislature. What do you make of that?
27: Yeah, well,

0: send me to the U.S. Senate.
1: So let's talk about what Josh Turk says about you, and you can have your chance to respond to some of this. For example, he's saying your support of the president's tariffs have hurt Iowa farmers and that Iowa is leading the nation in farm foreclosures. What do you say to that?
0: Well, what I say is I've actually been on the ground talking with Iowa's farmers who are feeding and fueling the world, and they want a legislator who is going to make sure that we're putting Iowa priorities first. And that means trade. That means having better access to markets. And that's exactly what I have supported in Congress. I've been able to help get E15 through the House, which is important. It will provide more options for consumers, number one, at the pump, but it'll also make sure that we're using more of what we grow every day. And energy security is national security, and that applies to fuel and energy, certainly homegrown from right here in Iowa. The other thing I think is important is Iowa farmers are really common sense people, and they've seen what happened under big government and Democrat control. It meant more regulations, even down to creeks and streams on their property under waters of the U.S., and that was a regulation that was pushed under Democrat leadership. They don't want that. Again, they want common sense. They want someone who's going to make sure that they have more opportunities, and that's what I bring to the table.
1: We do know farmers across the country, not just in Iowa, have had some issues with the tariffs. They largely support President Trump, but have definitely expressed concern about getting their products out to market, especially when we talk about soybeans and China. What are you hearing? Do you feel like there is some hope on the horizon here for them?
0: Well, absolutely. And I think where they've expressed to me one of the biggest concerns they have is not just market access, but also input costs. And that's where we've been able to, I think, make some good inroads. USDA and Secretary Rollins, you've seen them make very public announcements about supporting more domestic production for fertilizer. They obviously put a pause on the Jones Act so that they could ship those things in more quickly, get them to farmers where they needed them. And then they made the change with the countervailing duties as well for imported products. So I think that there have been some great wins there for American agriculture, and there certainly is more to do there. And that's why I consider myself and my voice at the table critical for Iowa farmers and for Iowa agriculture.
1: Now, another thing your opponent has criticized you for is making money while in office. Can you respond to that criticism in light of where you fall on a ban on stock trading for members of Congress?
0: Yes, absolutely. And I have actually tried to do everything the right way since I got to Congress. My husband and I sold all of our publicly traded stocks when I was named to the Appropriations Committee, because I don't think you should get rich on your service from government. My husband sold his business. He worked very hard to build a business, and he sold it, I think, late 2020, early 2021. So it showed up on our report because he was successful. And I think that we should all be celebrating the American dream. But I think Congress should not be a casino. It shouldn't be the best job in the world to trade on Wall Street with insider information. And so that's why I've led the charge, again, leading by example and selling all of my publicly traded stocks, and then making sure that other members of Congress can't do the same. And so I've been honored to serve on the Ethics Committee. We hold the bad actors accountable every single day on both sides of the aisle. And again, this is something that I think is common sense and most people support. Members of Congress should not be trading stocks on the public market, and they certainly shouldn't be trading on prediction markets either.
1: Let me get your thoughts on the politics of the day. We're talking a lot about the Democratic Socialists and their efforts within the Democratic Party. We see Francesca Hong lost her Wisconsin primary for governor this week, but it was by less than a point. Hundreds of thousands of people are voting for these far-left candidates in Midwestern states. What do you make of this? Are we seeing a shift?
0: Yeah, I unfortunately think we are. And I think it's a scary shift, to be honest. Look at what happened in Colorado and what's already happened in New York with some of these blatantly socialists and in some cases leaning toward communist candidates who are now winning those primaries and are potentially going to be members of Congress. I think we need to be very careful as a country about that leftward shift. I think it's why it's even more important you have people like me who are that minivan driving mom from Iowa who are going to continue to bring a counter to that and the message of, no, we believe in the future of our country. We don't want to abolish the Senate. We don't want to abolish the Electoral College. These things that have worked well for our country for 250 years, turns out, are worth fighting for and preserving in. They are about freedom. And so that's what my argument to those folks is that vision is not right for our country. Communism never works. Socialism never works. There are glaring examples of it all over the world. Freedom and capitalism does work, and it's on display loud and proud right here in the United States.
1: Now, if you are in the Senate, how do you handle the debate over the Save America Act and demands to nuke the filibuster?
0: Yeah. Well, and I think we're at a really sad state of affairs.

0: years that people can't work together on such a common sense issue. And really, I mean, this is a Democrat problem, that Democrats aren't coming over. So what I would do is I would ask every single one of those Democrats who's not voting to advance the Save America Act why they don't support a simple thing like voter ID. This is an 80-20 issue, and we should be calling each of them out on many of their states already have these policies in place. So again, this is a voter approved issue in many, many states. I think Wisconsin passed it on a ballot initiative, and it was more than 70% of people voted for it. Iowa has voter ID laws on the books, and it certainly didn't suppress the vote. We had better voter engagement. So my philosophy is it's always been, it should be easy to vote and hard to cheat. And that's why I think the Save America Act is so important. So I hope the Senate advances it. I hope these Democrats come to their senses and get on board, because nuking the filibuster would be, I think it would be problematic, because it's the last kind of effort that we have to force people to work together. And I just hope that's not so far gone that we can't do that.
1: One more on before we get to the Field of Dreams game. What are you hearing the most from people on the ground when you engage with folks ahead of these midterms? What's the top of mind topic?
0: Affordability seems to be the buzzword for this year's election, and I get it. I'm a mom to two teenage boys, and you know, we fill up the grocery cart and fill up that fridge, and it seems like 2 days later everything's gone. So I see that those prices and feel that sticker shock personally. But what I can tell you is that it's groceries that people are concerned about. It's housing. People want to make sure that they have affordable housing. And then it's healthcare. And so I've tried to make sure, not only am I listening as I'm out on my 99 county tour, meeting with patients and moms around the kitchen table, but I'm delivering on what I'm hearing. My goal as a storyteller, I was actually a journalist for more than 10 years before I got into politics, and it is about listening and then turning what you've learned into action. And so one of my county tour stops was at a hospital. They talked a lot about healthcare and some of the games that big insurance companies are playing. So I introduced a piece of legislation just recently based on one of those stops on this campaign tour to make sure we're forcing some more transparency on these claim denials and delays and pre-authorization games that big health insurance companies are playing. And so that's a direct result of a conversation that I had on one of my stops on the campaign. So I'm excited about the potential for continuing that great work and fixing a lot of these problems facing our country. And again, Iowans want someone who's common sense, who's going to listen, who's going to show up and deliver. And I am proud to be that person. And again, my opponent, Josh Turek, missed 58% of the votes at the Iowa Capitol. He does not deserve a promotion to the United States Senate.
1: All right. So tonight's the Field of Dreams game. I have to ask you about this because this has now become a bucket list item for me personally. This was my favorite movie growing up. I think I'll have to wait till my Dodgers play in one of these Field of Dream games. But have you been to one of these yet? I know they're relatively new.
0: Yes. So I am just so honored to be able to have the Field of Dreams movie site and the stadium in my congressional district. So I will be one of the fans in the stadium tonight at the game. I think there's about between 6,000 and 8,000 fans who will be coming to a town that's usually only 4,000 to 5,000 people in Dyersville, Iowa. Wow. And so I'll be helping to cheer on the Twins and Phillies tonight. And I think what's important is you look at what this means for the community of Dyersville. They have built out this site. It's not just the house and the field from the movie, which was magical by itself. And I was at that first game when, you know, the players walked out of the corn and Kevin Costner walked out and helped really just bring the magic alive for so many baseball fans. But this has put Dyersville, Iowa on the national stage, and having one of the biggest sporting events in the country right here in Iowa, it's just, I think, something to be immensely proud of.
1: Congresswoman Henson, thank you so much for joining us.
0: Thank you for having me.
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6: From the Ag Information Network, I'm Bob Larson with today's Fruit Grower Report. Well, farms and ranches that employ workers under the H-2A program now have their federally mandated minimum wage under the new adverse effect wage rate. Cameron Castillo, associate economist for the American Farm Bureau Federation, says wages are set to increase almost entirely across the board.
7: Overall, we're seeing wages rise. In some states, we are seeing some pretty staggering changes from last year. Kansas, North Dakota, and Nebraska, just to name a few, have some pretty eye-popping numbers at or around 20% in an increase year to year. They are going to struggle.
6: This is the first full year of AWER wage rates under new guidance from the Department of Labor.
7: The AWER is determined by the Occupational Employment and Wage Statistics Survey that is conducted by the Department of Labor. So that is published in the summertime every year, and it varies by jurisdiction. So each state and territory in the United States has its own AWER rate.
6: But there are still gaps that Congress can fix, like House Ag Chair G.T. Thompson's Securing Agricultural Workforce Act that offers a cap on year-to-year increases in the wage rate.
7: A provision that would cap year-to-year increases in the adverse effect wage rate would have been limited to 3.25% if Chairman Thompson's bipartisan legislation were the law of the land.
6: For more information, go to fb.org/intel.
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1: Good morning. It's Thursday, August 13th. I'm Chris DeMeo, and this is the Fox News Rundown. More than a million people are expected to attend the Iowa State Fair that opens its gates today for a 10-day run. Fox's Jeff Manasso has the story.
2: A tradition that dates back to 1854, though the Iowa State Fair has moved a bit from Fairfield to Iowa City in Dubuque, to where it's been held for generations, the Des Moines Fairground, where lines of people are expected through August 23rd, with a massive focus on the state's agriculture.
3: Whether it's the butter cow, the fruits and vegetables, the flowers, the vendors. This year we've got a brand new exhibit under the grandstand about America 250, so lots of things for you to see and do.
2: The Iowa State Fair's Jeremy Parsons, it's the fourth largest state fair. Yelp also releasing its top rankings for best state fair foods. Iowa comes in third behind Wisconsin and Minnesota. Jeff Manasso, Fox News.
1: Stocks finishing mixed on Wednesday. The Dow losing 21 points. The Nasdaq ending up 143. And the S&P 500 was up 20. That's the Fox News Rundown for Thursday, August 13th. I'm Chris DeMeo, Fox News.
0: This is the Fox News Rundown.

0: This is Tim Hamrich of the Ag Information Network with your Farm of the Future report. Customer service can make or break a direct-to-consumer farm business. Wayne Swanson of Swanson Family Farms says processing mistakes are inevitable, but how producers respond to those types of mistakes is what keeps customers coming back.
1: My cut sheet did not change from 2010 until now. Once I honed in on what these people want to eat, that's what I delivered. And what that allowed me to do was to have muscle memory at the packing house. They're still going to mess up. Some new guy's coming in, he's going to cut something wrong, but I build in space, and you need to build in space if you're going to jump into this arena to fix the mistakes. I have time in between delivery that I can call somebody and say, hey, John, they cut these ribeyes a quarter of an inch thin versus an inch. How about I give you more than what you need, and I throw some extra ground in there? But as you grow, you're going to make mistakes, and the mistakes that you're going to make are going to be valuable in the thousands of dollars to the people that you're making the mistakes on people. I don't want anybody to not understand that every mistake you make in this business has a person attached to it. And if you can't handle that, this is not the business for you, because there's going to be an issue every time you process.
0: Again, that's Wayne Swanson of Swanson Family Farms.
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9: I'm Charles Payne, and this is the Fox Business Report.
10: Danish shipping giant Maersk is making more despite disruptions caused by the Mideast conflict. Its revenue jumped 23% in the recent quarter because it could charge more for freight, and it's also seeing more demand for shipping. Maersk reported an upbeat profit. It's raising expectations for the year. The conflict in the Middle East has disrupted key shipping routes and is forcing carriers to divert ships around Africa and pay more for fuel, insurance, and operating costs. However, it was able to offset those costs. It's raising expectations for the year. Cisco Systems shares are down 6%, though its profit rose from a year ago. And the Wall Street Journal says Apple, Nike, and FedEx are among companies recovering big tariff refunds, and some are passing on at least a portion of it to customers. That's your Fox Business Report. I'm Ginny Cosola. Invested in you.
8: This is the Fox News Rundown.
11: The U.S. fertility rate is hovering near historic lows. More Americans are turning to fertility care, which can make starting a family more expensive and emotionally tolling. According to the CDC, more than 13% of U.S. women ages 20 to 49 have used some type of fertility treatment or testing. That's one in seven women. And more than 10% have used medical help to get pregnant. President Trump had campaigned on making in vitro fertilization treatment, or IVF, free. In February of 2025, he signed an executive order directing his administration to find ways to protect access to IVF and bring down costs.
12: One drug commonly used in IVF has gone from, as an example, $966 to $168, a difference of 500%.
11: This week, Congresswoman Alexandria Ocasio-Cortez announced she's freezing her eggs, sharing her journey on Instagram, AOC, so others can understand the experience.
13: Day one of freezing my eggs, I'm diving into the process, and now I've got all of this medicine here.
11: Increasingly, IVF and other fertility treatments are becoming part of the American family story.
14: So if someone wants to freeze their eggs, what they'll want to do is first, of course, talk with a fertility specialist.
11: Jessica Manns is an embryologist, fertility educator, and award-winning author.
14: And once their cycle starts, they'll administer medications that help stimulate the ovaries. What that means is that it will cause multiple eggs in the ovaries to develop. And then the fertility specialist will track the development of the follicles inside of the ovaries. And whenever they reach a certain point, you'll administer a trigger medication, which helps to trigger ovulation. And if 2 days later, you will have the eggs retrieved from your ovaries during a surgical procedure. The eggs will be taken to the lab where they'll be cleaned. And then any that are mature, meaning they're developed enough to be frozen, can be frozen later that day.
11: There's also ovulation induction. What does that entail?
14: That's a more basic treatment option, maybe for a person who comes into a fertility clinic and they're just starting out with what their options might be. And sometimes that just means that there's abnormal ovulation. So medications can be administered to help induce ovulation to help find that fertile window when conception is most possible.
11: And for people who have been trying this and it's potentially not working, sometimes they turn to IUI or IVF. Can you break down the differences there?
14: IUI is intrauterine insemination, so a semen sample is cleaned and the cleaned or washed semen sample is injected into the uterus around the time of ovulation. So it's similar to what would happen during natural conception. However, we're bypassing the cervix in that point. So we are injecting the sperm directly into the uterus. IVF is a little bit more complex. So it starts the same way as the egg freezing, where you'll administer medications to help those eggs develop. The eggs will be retrieved during a surgical procedure. That day, the eggs, instead of being frozen, are inseminated with a washed sperm sample. The next day, they're observed to make sure that they fertilize properly. And then any embryos that develop are given a couple of days to grow. If they develop properly, they have the option to either be transferred to the uterus or frozen for future use.
11: The technology is incredible, and it's changing so much, but there's also more and more people who are turning to this type of fertility treatment and this care.
14: Right. Overall, there has been an increase in the use of IVF in general. And yes, the technology is always evolving.
11: What do you see as being one of the biggest misconceptions from people who are turning to fertility care and they didn't realize this would feel like physically, mentally, psychologically?
14: There's a lot that goes into the process. A lot of times when people are coming to a fertility clinic, they've already gone through months or even years of failed cycles. And so they're feeling often very hopeless, or maybe they're feeling hopeful now that they're seeing a specialist. But there's a lot of emotions that go into the process. And if you're turning to IVF for your treatment option, there's a lot of space where you don't have control over the process, which can be very overwhelming. And so I always say, you know, try to do your homework before you go into it, because it is very complex.
11: No, there's a tremendous amount of pressure in all of this. And I think it can be uncomfortable for people to even talk about when they're in these periods of time, really trying to start a family. So let's talk about causation. How did we get here with this declining fertility rate? Is it because people are waiting later in life to start families? Is it because of environmental factors? What are you seeing?
14: Right. So I think we know, or we've probably heard, that there is a decline in the fertility rate. And it kind of sounds like that means Americans are becoming less fertile. The fertility rate in this context means that less babies are being born in the U.S. relative to the population. So it's not necessarily that fertility is declining, but that people are having less children. And a lot of that is a choice. It's not always a choice, though. A lot of people have medical reasons why they're unable to carry a pregnancy or get pregnant. And that's where the fertility treatment options can come in.
11: AOC is someone who made some headlines because she started freezing her eggs and posting about that journey online. And there has been a big wave of support for people who are saying this gives them insight to really see what it looks like for a working woman to be doing this at the same time while she still carries out a successful career. At the same time, there's also some people who are critical, saying this is encouraging more women to wait later in life when we do know that there can be more complications. I hate the term geriatric after 35, but that is a medical term. So how do you balance that?
14: Working as an embryologist for over 8 years, I can't tell you how many people do come in who are in their 40s and say, I wish I had known about freezing my eggs earlier, because then I wouldn't be having these failed cycles and I could build my family. And so, you know, there are a lot of reasons why people choose to delay family building. And a lot of the times it's for financial reasons or social reasons. Maybe it's a medical reason or other personal reasons that can all play into why people are choosing to delay their family building. So knowing that they do have those options earlier is really is great for the people who do want to delay family planning. And if they know about fertility preservation, then maybe they have that option of freezing their eggs earlier when the egg quality is better, when there's less risk with the chromosomes in those eggs. And it's not a guarantee. Of course, nothing in our field is ever a guarantee, but it's at least something that people know is an option if that's what they want to do.
11: That being said, to someone who might be listening, who is younger, maybe in their 20s, would it be something to even look into at that age, long before you found a partner or feel ready to have kids?
14: I would say yes. We see the highest quality of eggs around the mid-20s. So around that time would probably be the optimal time if freezing your eggs is something that you'd like to do. And if not, really any time before around 35 is the best time to freeze, because around 35 is when we start to see that decline in egg quality.
11: So we talked a lot about what women can do, but let's talk about what men can do. So there are conversations around men trying to get as healthy as possible up to, I believe it's 3 months before conception. So let's talk about that. What changes do make a difference in terms of the man's health?
14: Right. So there are a couple things that do definitely make a difference when we talk about male fertility. A lot of the things are excessive drinking, smoking, recreational drugs, particularly marijuana. And the other things are maintaining a healthy weight, exercising regularly, getting enough water. Those are all things that can make meaningful changes if there is, depending on the cause of you know, male factor or sperm quality issues. Another thing that's also really important that is, I think, being brought to light more is anabolic steroids or testosterone therapy. Those things can also decrease sperm count, sperm quality. So if you're able to make those meaningful changes, yes, it does take about 90 days to start seeing the results. That's about the time of the sperm development cycle.
11: So if you have someone who's coming to you thinking about starting this journey in any kind of varying kind of fertility care, what's one question that you wish people would be asking more of?
14: I think if you're going in and you're thinking about doing treatment, a good question to ask is, what are the chances of success for someone in my situation? Because there's a big difference between the success of the clinic or the success of the cycle, but it's different for your age, for your diagnosis, for your history. So getting all of those statistics together and finding what your actual chances are, I think is a very meaningful question to help set those expectations for you before you begin treatment.
11: And what do you think is the main reason people are not turning to these types of fertility treatments? Is it the cost?
14: Yes, definitely. Yeah. The number one barrier to fertility treatment is definitely the cost. In the United States, without any kind of support or coverage, it can cost anywhere from about $15,000 to $25,000 for one IVF cycle, which is expensive. Now there are some things out there that can help. Of course, we recently saw the decrease in some of the fertility medication costs, which is meaningful. There are some really great private grants that are available that can help to offset some of the costs. And there are some employer insurance policies that are covering some or all of the cost as well. But at the end of the day, a lot of people need more than one cycle, and a lot of people have no coverage, and depending on where they live, they're paying for all of that out of pocket, and it can add up very quickly.
11: I also think a big challenge in this, from the people that I know who have gone through fertility care and treatment, is the emotional side of it, given the hormones that you're having to put into your body and what that feels like, still having to go in and out of daily life pretending like everything feels normal when you're filled with all of these hormones, and it feels very different. So talk me through that psychological, emotional side of it.
14: Right. I think, right, it's one of the side effects of those medications, plus the overall process. It can be a lot to handle. The medications typically are not administered for a long period of time. I know that doesn't, you know, lessen the side effects or the effects of them, but they're not administered for a long period of time. Often it's less than 2 weeks. But right, it is, you know, with everything you're going through and the side effects of the medications, it can be a little bit overwhelming for that time, especially when you're preparing for your egg retrieval and you're getting these stimulation medications.
11: So is there anything else you would say to someone who's listening, wondering if this is right for me, if this is something I should start considering? Is there a specific length of time you would encourage a couple to try to conceive before seeking treatment and seeking help?
14: It's recommended that you see a fertility specialist after 12 months of trying. But if you're over 35, it's actually recommended after 6 months of trying on your own without success. You can consult a fertility specialist at any time if you just want to have a conversation about the next steps. And they might tell you to keep trying, or they might do more testing or more evaluation. But I think the best thing that you could do is just reach out to a fertility specialist and figure out what your options are and what your next steps would be.
11: Jessica Manns, embryologist, thank you so much for your time.
14: Thank you.
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23: 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At 11, the Fifth Hour Phenomenon begins with the Ben Maller Show. 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
26: I'm CJ Papa. President Trump searching for a new White House press secretary now that Caroline Levitt says she's leaving at the end of the month. White House Deputy Chief of Staff for Policy Stephen Miller speaking to Fox.
27: She has served this president so well, this administration so well, this country so well, and very importantly, she's been a role model to millions and millions of young women all across this country.
26: Fox's Peter Ducey at the White House with the president's reaction.
28: Caroline will now be one of my top outside advisors and an influential voice within the Republican Party as we work to defy history and conclusively win the midterm elections.
26: Flooding and fog, closing or delaying schools in parts of Indiana drenched by storms over the past 2 days. More than 250,000 power outages remain this morning statewide. 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
1: Big NBA news. Russell Westbrook, who played 18 NBA seasons with seven teams, announced his retirement on social media. 11 of those 18 seasons, he played in Oklahoma City. Baseball this evening should be fun. Twins and Phillies play in the third edition of the Field of Dreams game. Minnesota will serve as the home team. NFL, the Panthers and free agent tight end Darren Waller reached agreement on a one-year deal. And veteran linebacker Alandon Roberts, who played in Pittsburgh during the 23 and 24 seasons, well, he's reached agreement with the Steelers again, this time a one-year deal. That's sports on the Fox News Rundown. Jay Berman, Fox News.
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3: You know, one of the things that I've learned, everybody's a grifter. Everybody's full of crap. Everybody is using Caitlin Clark for their own gain. Oh, only you all are using Caitlin Clark for your own gain. Sophie Cunningham is literally being attacked. Not necessarily on the court. Maybe on the court, because one of Dijonet's teammates said, great trans foul, so that makes it political, and of course that makes it more than just a foul in a basketball game. But it the woke gas bags over at Sports Illustrated, who claims Sophie getting clobbered by Carrington was a bitter taste of karma. WNBA's the best, man. It is broken. It is cracked in half. It's not a hairline fracture. It is a freaking clean break. That's what it is. And if you don't know it, you haven't been paying attention. For OutKicks, don't at me. I'm Dan Dockich, and this is Fox News Rundown.
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7: Remember the early 2020s when cancel culture ran rampant, defunding police was a standard position on the left, and we were all supposed to fall in line with their bad ideas or else? Representative Alexandria Ocasio-Cortez wants us to pretend it all went away. AOC took to this week with Jonathan Karl on ABC to defend Francesca Hong, the latest Democratic socialist who ran for governor of Wisconsin. In 2020, Hong said Thanksgiving should be canceled, claiming it's a time that's incredibly painful for people in her community. AOC argued that Hong has, quote, moved away from some of her more controversial positions, then giggled that she agreed with New York City Councilman Chiasse, who has said woke one was crazy. Teehee, woke one, you guys. We were so goofy and silly, what with the destroying the lives of anyone who mildly disagreed with us. Forget about all the crazy things we said. Focus on the cleaned up versions of those positions that we're spouting now. But before we move on, perhaps a few follow-up questions. What era of woke are we in now? 2, 5? Which parts in particular does the left regret? Is it stuff like a New York Times columnist saying the cartoon character Pepe Le Pew normalized rape culture? Or when we finally solved racism by getting rid of Aunt Jemima on the pancake syrup? Was it the 57 genders, the biological boys dominating in girls' sports, and the girls having to shut up about it? The astronomical number of teens who suddenly declared themselves non-binary and sometimes participated in life-altering and dangerous medical interventions in a futile attempt to change their gender? Does no one want to get rid of police departments or prisons anymore? The left only stopped some of this nonsense because the American people made them stop, largely by electing President Donald Trump for a second term. Trump's most powerful ad noted that Kamala Harris, now somehow a moderate in a Democratic Party taken over by communists, wanted free sex changes for illegal immigrant criminals. It seemed so outlandish that it couldn't be true. It was true. The left has realized how absurd their ideas sound to everyday Americans, and they're trying to massage what they really believe. As AOC admitted, I think that when we talk about crime today, it's fundamentally different than the way we talked about crime in bringing down crime, right? I think that during lockdown, of course, rhetoric in that time is not rhetoric that we would use today. In June 2020, when New York City proposed cutting NYPD's budget by $1.5 billion, AOC didn't think that went far enough. She said, defunding police means defunding police. It does not mean budget tricks or funny math. A month later, she said, crime is a symptom of a diseased society that neglects its most marginalized people, and we do not solve that problem with police. But it wasn't just a symptom of the lockdowns, as she portrays it today. Before COVID, back in 2019, AOC tweeted that we need to have a real conversation about decarceration and prison abolition in this country. She was for getting rid of police departments and prisons. Are we supposed to just forget what she said? And more importantly, are we supposed to really believe that she doesn't think that anymore, or she's just savvy enough to say otherwise? There is no woke two. It's exactly the same as woke one, just better focus group. This is Carol Markowitz, columnist at the New York Post.
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11: Here's your Walla Walla Valley weather. Temperatures in the 60s this morning and winds are light. So far, air quality is looking okay, but more smoke is expected in the region later on today, so be alert. Otherwise, for the rest of today, things are going to be sunny with light winds. Walla Walla College Place will have a high of 88, also 88 down in Milton Freewater, 81 in Weston. We'll have another weather update coming up in 30 minutes right here on KTEL, and check weather anytime at ElkhornMediaGroup.com.
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3: Ships that want to go through the Strait of Hormuz need permission. I'm Dave Anthony, Fox News. That's what Iran's top joint military command just said after months of attacks on ships. This is the day after the president insisted the U.S. controls the strait.
13: With no diplomatic breakthroughs, tension remains high across the Middle East as questions loom about the future of the region and whether or not a deal can be reached on this critical waterway. The Persian Gulf Strait Authority, an Iranian government agency, said Wednesday claims in repeated posts by U.S. officials that the Strait of Hormuz is no longer blocked do not change the reality. reality, the Strait of Hormuz remains blocked and will not be reopened until Iran's conditions are accepted.
14: Fox's Trey Yingst in Tel Aviv. Oil prices are down more than 2%, but at the gas pump, a 4-cent increase today. AAA's national average for regular $4.07 a gallon is the highest price in August ever. We just got another tame inflation update.
15: Inflation remained tame at the wholesale level. The PPI was flat.
14: In addition to no change in producer prices from June, Fox's Jeannie Casola reports the annual rate fell.
15: For the year ending in July, the PPI moderated to 4.7%.
14: The Army is trying to figure out what went horribly wrong on an Apache helicopter training flight that went down after takeoff from Fort Hood, killing both soldiers on board.
16: It was crashed into a field. You could tell it was a violent crash.
14: So violent, Bell County Sheriff Spokesman Cliff Coleman says it sparked a fire, forcing people to evacuate some homes. Luigi Mangione returns to court tomorrow in New York City, a hearing set up in the federal case against him weeks before Mangione goes on trial in state court, charged with murder in the 2024 shooting death of UnitedHealthcare CEO Brian Thompson.
17: There were reports at federal plea discussions earlier this summer, but those talks didn't go anywhere. So in federal court, he faces two counts of stalking and could spend up to life behind bars if convicted.
14: Fox's Chainley Painter. Somebody in Illinois may soon quit their job after striking it rich. The Powerball ticket they bought at a gas station in Quincy is worth just over $1 billion. 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
11: I'm Griffin Beach, and here's the latest news this morning from ElkhornMediaGroup.com. Maybe a slight delay on your commute this morning if you're taking eastbound Interstate 84 into Pendleton. The eastbound lanes are down to one lane around exit 207. That's the West Pendleton exit. And the on-ramp from Reith Road to eastbound 84 may still be closed due to the work, but it is overnight work that's scheduled, and it's scheduled until 7 this morning, so crews should be wrapping up here soon. The work moves to the exit 210. Off-ramp tonight, and then on Friday night, they'll stripe the roads at both locations. Students in the Umatilla School District can now get free breakfast and lunch at school thanks to the community eligibility provision. The program is part of the National School Lunch Act and provides funding for schools to provide meals based on data from SNAP and temporary assistance for needy families in the area. That program does run on a 4-year cycle, at which point it's determined if a district still meets the eligibility threshold. West Nile virus has been detected in mosquitoes in Union County for the first time this year. The mosquitoes were found along Catherine Creek in Union. It was also detected last month in Morrow County. Although most symptoms of West Nile in people are mild, human death from the disease is rare. Officials still ask the public to take precautions against mosquito bites. That includes eliminating standing water and using mosquito repellent. And the Morrow County Sheriff team of K-9 Telly and Patrol Deputy Newbert are familiar faces in the news with their successes in tracking and apprehending suspects. They recently celebrated a new milestone. The two recorded their 75th live find capture or suspect surrender after they assisted Oregon State Police in tracking down a driver who fled a vehicle crash on foot. Read more about these stories and get more top headlines by following My Columbia Basin on Facebook.
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1: 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It's more than just news. 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
0: 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From the Fox News Radio studios in Midtown Manhattan, it's the fastest growing radio talk show. Brian Kilmeade.
2: So glad you're there, everybody. It's the Brian Kilmeade Show. We have a lot going on today. This hour, Josh Krasauer will bring us inside the primary results and what it means in Washington when they finally get back to work there. He's Fox News Radio political analyst. Brett Baer is standing by, fresh off his show last night, which was chock full of information. We got new polls in Maine for the first time, really, since Troy Jackson became the nominee over Graham Plattner. We'll share that with you, but let's get to the big three.
21: Number three.
23: I'm glad they arrested him. It won't bring Todd back. I don't understand why he was on the street. Those are the stories we keep hearing, but certain people are let out, and then they go and commit more heinous crimes.
2: And that is Galina Pasternak, whose husband was killed. Blood on Gavin Newsom's hands as the sanctuary state let an illegal with a long rap sheet run wild, and a 68-year-old is dead as ICE gets another tool in their belt. And the critics are outraged.
21: Number two.
24: We do know this, that MAGA extremism is not the way that we want to go. It's not where our state wants to go, and it's not the way that our country should be going. We need to make sure that we can defeat Donald Trump's legacy.
2: Okay, there you go. David Crowley is the last-minute nominee to stop a panic attack in Wisconsin. Politics aplenty as we look at the new polls and examine new matchups in key Senate and governor's races around the country. Domu.
21: Number one.
25: They see the midterms coming. My gut feel is that they're likely going to get more aggressive because they don't believe the president will do much prior to the midterms in terms of military reaction.
2: And they're wrong. General Jack Keane with Brett Baer last night. The standoff in the Strait is both the U.S. and Iran think they have the advantage. Why I think the military card is the only one we can possibly play right now. And I want to bring a continue that conversation that Brett had with General Keane last night. By far the best on Iran, probably in the country. Brett, welcome back.
26: Hey, Brett.
2: Hey, and by the way, his book is still available. You got the Brett Baer podcast, but also at the Case for America, an argument on behalf of our nation. And host of a brand new Fox Nation special on Spy Nation on Fox. And also, you have the other about the Havana Syndrome, right, Brett?
26: Yeah, and it's really fascinating, getting a lot of pickup on Fox Nation about the Havana Syndrome, immaculate concussion is what it's called. And I tell you what, you look at this and you look at all of the pain that some of these people have gone through and how the government handled it, it's worth a watch.
2: Absolutely. So I want to talk about yesterday where we go with Iran, because it's a fascinating point we're at. With people, I think the munitions, everyone's running with this munition story. We don't have enough dads. We don't have enough patriots. And perhaps that's true. Long term, we need to address that. But we have other stuff that we don't necessarily need tomahawks. There are glide bombs and other things that we have. And we're more armed up now than we were before the war actually started in February. So it's not that we can't hit. It's that we are more concerned, I think, with the complaints of the Gulf allies, which caught, and the generals reaffirmed this last night, it did catch even Iran by surprise that the Gulf allies are urging us not to bomb. They didn't even predict that, which means it was an effective tool they used.
26: Yeah, and that's where the real push for, you know, the Patriots, the Thads, it's coming from both the Gulf allies and Ukraine, frankly. They're out. They're tapped for the most part. Some of those countries don't have any. Kuwait, couple of others, but the others are running low, and that's where they feel like if there's this big attack that Iran is going to attack them, and that's where the pushback has come, and numerous times, at least three leaders in the Gulf Arab allies have pressured and called the president to not do another big attack. Meanwhile, each time, obviously, Iran is kind of running out the clock. And while they may be weakened, they still have this core that doesn't really care about its people and, you know, economically, or that they would face bombings if they don't really negotiate at the negotiating table.
2: And here's the expansive. Here's exactly what Jackeen said. Cut seven.
25: I don't think the munitions are having an impact on what we're going to do with Iran. And I think it's well known that for multiple years now, we have been sacrificing rebuilding our arsenal because of budget

0: an investment, not just a month to month. I just don't need 6 months. They need 6 years. How are we going to get past this, Brett? You know the election cycle. You know the fact that we have to get 12 different committees to approve their budgets, go to the House, approve a budget ideally, and then we can finance. But currently, the way things are, it's really hurting the Pentagon.
1: Yeah, and you know, these companies have been dealing in this environment for a long time, getting month to month, 6 months, but not long-term planning for promised funding, because each new Congress comes in and does something different. And you're right, they do continuing resolutions, which go off of the last budget passed. And, you know, we've been trying to get back to regular order forever. It's a little bit in the weeds inside Washington, but it really hurts the ability to capitalize on and monetize some of these efforts to get missiles and defense. So I think they're going to have a real problem on Capitol Hill in the short term. And with the midterms coming, there's not a lot of big things happening before November.
0: So I talked to the president on Sunday, and I talked to him the week I was off, like, the week before. And both times he started with, Brian, I don't care about the midterms. I don't believe that he believes that. I mean, one thing, it's a great thing to say that because it keeps Iran off balance because they think we're obsessed with the midterms. But you think the president really wants to be successful in the midterms, and he sees this rise of socialism and along with the redistricting as a legitimate opportunity. What do you think? Because you know him better than anybody.
1: Well, yes, 100%. And we've all talked to him in recent weeks, and I think he does say that, but he cares. Of course he cares about the midterms because, you know, he may be saying that about his decisions on Iran, that, you know, these worrying about gas prices, he has some advisors inside the White House and inside his orbit that have pushed for these negotiations. But they haven't been fruitful at all. And I agree with you, and I agree with Jack Keane. I mean, I think that there is a real possibility that it goes back to kinetic action before you get to the midterms, you know, whether it's in the fall, it's not, Iran's not suspecting it. I think that's where he doesn't care about the midterms, is that push. But you know, if you look at a Democratic House and if you look at a Democratic Senate, which, you know, is increasingly possible if you look at polls, you're talking about an ugly 2 years for this administration. Investigations, indictments, probably impeachment. And, you know, I think that's a bumpy ride that he's trying to avoid.
0: So I want to bring it to something else that I find maddening. Is that I sat on the couch and you sat on your desk and we watched some of the crazy things being brought forward with DEI and Black Lives Matter and defund the police and all the crazy proposals that were put out there and accepted, and people ran on them. And now that people are sobered up and looking back at those past tweets and their past positions, they're trying to run from them. Many of them, whether it's the governor's race in Wisconsin, whether it was AOC talking about, now we say woke one, as if everyone was drunk when they first put those proposals out there. We were getting ostracized by pointing out that your anti-police, defund the police, is one of the stupidest things you ever heard in our life, but it did tremendous damage. Remember, no cash bail did tremendous damage. Defund the Pentagon's the new one, which is just farcical. And then when AOC comes out and admits it, well, that was just woke one. Listen to what she said on Sunday when asked about Francesca Hung, the socialist candidate in Wisconsin, who said things like, defund the police, defund the Pentagon, let everybody in on the border, and disband the Senate. Cut 18.
2: I mean, I think that a lot of these races, even right now, they'll have a tendency to be nationalized.
3: Yeah.
2: But these races ultimately are local, and all politics are local. My understanding is that that Francesca Hung has made clear her present stances to her electorate.
3: Yeah, she's moved away from a lot
2: right,
3: of that.
2: She's like, moved away from it. And I have a local city councilman that has this saying, woke one was crazy.
0: Really? Woke one was crazy. It died.

0: dominated the political landscape and your panels, Brett, for about 3 years.
1: I mean, she was a big proponent of Woke One. She
0: yes.
1: was at the heart of Woke One. You know, the pronouns. Everybody's using pronouns. Yeah. All the police defunding. Yes, and you can't. Look, if you're going to run for national office, and I do believe that you're getting ready to see an AOC presidential run in 28, and I think she's laying the groundwork for that. And, you know, you can laugh it off, but there's a lot of videotape that shows her saying some and proposing some really wacky things. So all of the Democratic Socialist agenda items, if you look at the DSA website, Middle America is not buying that. However, when these candidates are running, they're touching on something else, and that is the cost of living, affordability, the health care costs, child care costs, and there is a big frustration about that. And there are independents that throw their hands up and say, I'm sick of this, I'm trying something else, and even vote that way, far left.
0: So, which is interesting, now that most of the primaries are over, we got a big one in Florida, but Rahm Emanuel said this about socialism. He said, if you were trying to be a party that recruits people, working class people, who live paycheck to paycheck, socialists repulse them. Because if you look at who's voting socialist, it's not the working class, and it's certainly not minorities. It is well under overeducated white people and really older rich white people. So they're beginning to understand that socialism doesn't help the working class, right? Even if you're vilifying the upper class. Is Rahm Emanuel running point on this? Could we expect more statements like this? Because all we've been getting is from maybe James Carville and maybe Van Jones.
1: Yeah, I think Rahm Emanuel is trying to stake out his own, you know, presidential run, and he's running, you know, trying to attack this and rally the traditional Democratic base. You know, you've heard voices like Van Jones, you've heard Chris Matthews, you've heard Bill Maher, this would be like a candidate that's running on this. His other platform is education, which is unique for, you know, a national platform to tackle that. But I think he's taking out ground, and you know, if Democrats were smart, the traditional Democrats think that there's a big group there that's expanding. I think Republicans could pluck off some of that, too.
0: I would think so. It's going to be very interesting. I think a big bellwether would be Mike Rogers against El Saeed, because Mike Rogers is traditional conservative. You can't say, well, he's MAGA through and through. He's not. You know, he's more of a George Bush-type conservative with tremendous... You know, with tremendous national security credentials. And let's see how he does. I mean, he's competent. He's experienced. He's got FBI military background. He's well known in Michigan.
1: Almost won last time.
0: And that could be a seat.
1: 17,000 votes.
0: Yeah. So that could be a seat that's flipped. I think that's going to be very interesting. Brett, thanks so much. I don't know if you've sometimes I put you in an awkward spot when I ask you if you've named your panel yet, because I know most of the panelists listen to see if their name is going to be on the bulletin board.
1: And yeah, I heard you weren't available, so I've decided to put off the choice.
0: So you're going to put off the choice or put off the panel entirely?
1: I'm going to make that decision later today.
0: Okay, good. I understand. Brett, thanks so much. Brett Baer, watch him at 6. 1-866-408-7669. Back in a moment.
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0: show like no other. It's Brian Kilmeade.
1: This is a an agency that's been allowed to kill with impunity. I think what Minnesotans want, what Americans want, they want secure borders and an immigration policy that is grounded in safety and dignity and a pathway to citizenship for folks. This agency is completely out of control. I think we have to rip it apart.
2: So that's Peggy Flanagan, the lieutenant governor who wants to be governor, right? He wants to be senator. All right. So she's going to go against Michelle Tafoya. So she is not the pick of Schumer, Hakeem Jeffries, and Nancy Pelosi. And to CNN's credit, they asked her, what do you mean by out of control, and I want to rip ICE apart? Cut 13.
3: So you say you want to rip ICE apart. Do you mean you want to abolish it?
1: I want to rip ICE apart.
3: And so you want to get rid of it. You want to get rid of ICE completely.
1: I think we need immigration, and we need an immigration system. But this immigration system is completely broken.
2: Okay. So she never answered the question. What does she mean by that? This is the same thing when they say Medicare for all. Okay, how does that work? How much is it going to cost? Who's going to pay? We're going to get rid of all private insurance, all those people out of a job. Okay, millions of people out of a job. Private insurance. And tell me what country we're going to look like. Canada? England? No, thank you. What do doctors say? They don't want to live off Medicare. What do people on Medicare say? They say they need to be a supplement. So they always say, defund ICE, Medicare for all. All right. So let's go back to Medicare for all. Peggy Flanagan is asked again. Cut 14.
3: If there is a criminal in the country illegally in your state, for example, who would be do you think that person should be arrested and deported? What agency would facilitate that? Just help us better understand how this would play out if ICE was actually abolished.
1: So I don't believe in that. I think that we need to rip ICE apart and make sure that this agency is held to account. I don't believe that people should be able, these agents should be able to kill with impunity. No one should be okay with that.
3: No, but I'm talking about if they were abolished, how would it work practically? For like a criminal in your state who's here illegally, how would that work practically? Would that person be arrested and deported, and what agency would do it? I'm just wondering how that would work.
1: We need violent criminals to be held to account, and we need an immigration system. Donald Trump's ICE is completely broken, and it is not the answer.
2: The record number of deportations, they're picking up more criminals than ever before. Crime across the country is down. You see this sanctuary state called California? Know the name Marcos Arante Valdez. Multiple arrests. He kills a 68-year-old guy because they refused to put him in jail and call ICE that they got him apprehended. He's been breaking the law in America since 2007. He finally killed on August 7th because it's a sanctuary state and cops get in trouble if they call ICE.

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1: Pelosi, a big shakeup at the White House. Caroline Leavitt leaving her post as press secretary at the end of the month to focus on taking care of her kids.
2: The president says Caroline will now be one of my top outside advisors and an influential voice within the Republican Party as we work to defy history and conclusively win the midterm elections.
1: Fox's Peter Ducey at the White House. Now, the Department of Homeland Security is going to provide electric shock gloves to immigration enforcement agents. Border Czar Tom Homan told Fox.
3: So the glove is, you know, the latest thing they're looking at to help in situations. You've seen the videos in the past year and a half, the fights on the street where officers are overwhelmed. This would be a tool they can use to make someone compliant.
1: But the ACLU is calling all of this a recipe for harm to the public. 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
4: 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Maybe a slight delay on your commute this morning if you're taking eastbound Interstate 84 into Pendleton. The eastbound lanes are down to one lane around exit 207. That's the West Pendleton exit. And the on-ramp from Reith Road to eastbound 84 may still be closed due to the work, but it is overnight work that's scheduled, and it's scheduled until 7 this morning, so crews should be wrapping up here soon. The work moves to the exit 210 off-ramp tonight, and then on Friday night, they'll stripe the roads at both locations. Students in the Umatilla School District can now get free breakfast and lunch at school thanks to the community eligibility provision. The program is part of the National School Lunch Act and provides funding for schools to provide meals based on data from SNAP and temporary assistance for needy families in the area. That program does run on a four-year cycle, at which point it's determined if a district still meets the eligibility threshold. West Nile virus has been detected in mosquitoes in Union County for the first time this year. The mosquitoes were found along Catherine Creek in Union. It was also detected last month in Morrow County. Although most symptoms of West Nile in people are mild, human death from the disease is rare. Officials still ask the public to take precautions against mosquito bites. That includes eliminating standing water and using mosquito repellent. And the Morrow County Sheriff team of K-9 Telly and Patrol Deputy Newbert are familiar faces in the news with their successes in tracking and apprehending suspects. They recently celebrated a new milestone. The two recorded their 75th live fine capture or suspect surrender after they assisted Oregon State Police in tracking down a driver who fled a vehicle crash on foot. Read more about these stories and get more top headlines by following My Columbia Basin on Facebook.
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4: Here's your Walla Walla Valley weather. Temperatures in the 60s this morning and winds are light. So far, air quality is looking okay, but more smoke is expected in the region later on today, so be alert. Otherwise, for the rest of today, things are going to be sunny with light winds. Walla Walla College Place will have a high of 88, also 88 down in Milton Freewater, 81 in Weston. We'll have another weather update coming up in 30 minutes right here on KTEL, and check weather anytime at ElkhornMediaGroup.com.
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0: The more you listen, the more you'll know. It's Brian Kilmeade.
1: We won't always agree on everything. And no, we don't agree on all of those different positions that you just named off. But we do know this, that MAGA extremism is not the way that we want to go. It's not where our state wants to go, and it's not the way that our country should be going. And at the end of the day, we need to make sure that we can defeat Donald Trump's legacy and make sure that Tom Tiffany doesn't become our governor.
2: That is David Crowley, who had resigned from the race in July, and then Mandela Barnes dropped out of the race, and we saw the rise of Francesca Hung, and that panicked because she's a flat-out crazy socialist. And then she was winning by double digits. Crowley gets back in the race. The sitting governor comes back from his overseas vacation and race and campaigns frantically. Money pours in, and Crowley squeaks out a slight victory. And everyone says, who is this guy? He's the gubernatorial candidate. Yeah, and, you know, he was known to Wisconsinites. Okay, we're about to find out. They want to run against Donald Trump. Now they're no longer talking socialism. But I'll tell you, the fact that he barely won, I think, says a lot. It looks like, in many ways, they dodged a bullet. But it's only because, in my view, AOC, Bernie Sanders, Elizabeth Warren, nobody endorsed the guy. The only thing they got is that radical Hassan Piker was out there campaigning with him. And I'm going to play some of what he has said after the loss. But first, I want to bring in Josh Krasauer, a Fox News radio political analyst and editor of The Jewish Insider. Josh, your thoughts about... What's your takeaway from the Wisconsin governor's primary?
3: Yeah, I mean, A, it was a stunning upset, and it proves that the polls are fundamentally broken. And it was a unique type of race, but within a week before the election, have Hung up by 20 points and have her lose by...
2: And Josh, can I stop you there? Do you think there's a chance that she did have that lead and then people put the spotlight on her?
3: And that's
2: what happened?
3: Part of it is that this was a fast-moving race, and everyone threw the kitchen sink, whether it was the governor, Tony Evers, to endorse and campaign against Hung and support Crowley, to AOC's prominent interview on Sunday where she would not endorse Hong's candidacy. So there was a lot of things going on behind the scenes that was a fast-moving race. But there's also this issue where the people who respond to polls are usually the most progressive, like highly college-educated people who want to answer any poll they get, where people who are working class, who tend to vote for the more moderate candidates, don't answer the phone or hard to reach when it comes to political polling. So I think there's a little bit of that as well. But to your big picture question, what does it mean? I mean, look, I think it's important to note that even despite every Democrat throwing the kitchen sink to stop Francesca Hung and stop a socialist from being the nominee, she still came within 0.5% of winning the nomination. So it really took everyone on the same page, from Bernie Sanders to the most moderate Democrats, including the governor, to really stop the socialist. And you look at the results in some of the other Wisconsin and Minnesota races, and even some of the local races across the board, you're still seeing DSA candidates, socialist candidates, that are winning nominations. Minnesota's Senate race didn't get as much attention, but the moderate swing district battleground tested candidate Angie Craig lost by 20 points to the very far left Lieutenant Governor Peggy Flanagan. So if Democrats unite and actually show leadership for the more moderate candidates, I think it shows that they can get the candidates across the finish line. But if they don't do anything, or if they're divided as they are in so many of these races, it's going to be harder to do.
2: Right, and because Tom Tiffany's solid, you know, you're not asking to go an extremist or you know, Mike Lindell. You're saying, Tom, you know, you look at the two Republicans. Tom Tiffany's a solid Republican, non-extremist, non-extreme conservative. It's not Steve Bannon. You know, it's not any of the radical podcasters. And then you look at Mike Rogers. He's more of a traditional Mike Pence, George Bush type Republican who's not anti-MAGA. So you can't blame the quality of the opponent. You're going to have a solid Republican in a battleground state in Michigan for the Senate seat, and for the governor's seat in Wisconsin, don't you think?
3: Yeah, I think one of the underreported stories of this election cycle is that Republicans have actually nominated some of their strongest candidates in quite a while. I remember we were talking about the candidates in 2022 and to some extent in 2024. I mean, that was when the Republicans pushed Herschel Walker and Dr. Oz and other folks who were the Blake Masters candidacy in Arizona, candidates that underperformed badly and were not ready for prime time. These Mike Rogers is a really well-regarded former member of Congress, FBI agent, national security expert. He's probably about the strongest candidate Republicans could put up in Michigan. Tom Tiffany, obviously veteran member of Congress who knows how to win competitive races. Even go to Maine, I know she's an incumbent, but Susan Collins is the most battle-tested Republican politician out there in Congress. So Republicans have the challenge for Republicans is the political environment, the state of the economy, Trump's job approval ratings, the war in Iran. I mean, those are the headwinds that Republicans are facing. But it's a lot different than in the past when they had the good environment, but the candidates weren't there. This year is going to be a case where they have some really good candidates, but the national environment is going against them.
2: Currently. But there are some things going on right now. If they could find a way to successfully end this war in Iran, whether it's intense military action in August to make a smooth fall, but waiting this way and out and extending the Iran war, I think will do nothing but challenge those candidates. The one weakness is Ken Paxton in Texas. They made a huge mistake there.
3: Oh, yeah. I mean, look, whoever wins the Texas Senate race, Republicans are going to be spending tens of millions of dollars to bail Paxton out. He's actually not been a good fundraiser, but he's also trailing in almost every poll that's been done in the last couple of weeks, including the Fox News poll. So this is going to be a heavy lift for Republicans. I think once the campaign gets underway and people kind of turn to their partisan instincts, you could easily see Paxton moving ahead of Tallarico, given Texas's conservative bent. But at the same time, this should not be hard. John Cornyn would be up if he was the nominee, and instead Republicans are going to be having to spend a lot of money in Texas and paying a lot of attention to Texas, and when they would rather be spending helping go on offense in other states and playing defense in other important states.
2: So the big problem, the Wall Street Journal had this story today, that Democrats have is Hassan Piker. And I think it's a problem. Maybe they think it's an asset. I think it's a problem. And, you know, what he's doing on social media platforms, going to bat in the most radical situations, the things he said in the past about 9/11, the thing he believes that, you know, Israel's worse than Hamas, and you should kill Rick Scott. Rick Scott should be killed. These are some of the crazy things he said. So afterwards, since he was the lone power player with Hung, he's ranting about what this loss means. Cut 17.
4: Media will do everything in its power to try to discourage you. They will tell you you're a loser. They'll say, oh, DSA, your candidate was oh, Francesca Hung was bad. She was a bad candidate. Oh, she didn't like Thanksgiving.
2: Really? Cut 16.
4: Versus where we are now. And then think, 2 years from now, there's a general election. It's going to be a presidential election. Every victory, and even every single defeat, is a very valuable data point. Very, very valuable lesson to learn. So I like to say, look, being a leftist is about taking a lot of L's. And we have taken a lot of L's for the last 10 years. And look at us now. Look at where we're at now.
2: And what he believes is got a lot of people worried, because I don't think people want to elect any socialist in 2028. Do you?
3: Well, yeah. I mean, this is the guy who Abdul El-Sayed, the now Democratic nominee for Senate in Michigan, campaigned with on the final day of the campaign, and has still kind of had trouble distancing himself from. The guy who says America deserved 9/11. I mean, we're going to be hearing a lot more of that. So the fact that he, you know, it is notable which candidates he's campaigned with, which candidates he's liked, because this is a kind of strain of deep-seated anti-Americanism and extremism that we've never seen in the Democratic Party. This is something that would never have been accepted in the Democratic Party until this year. And you can see the candidates that are comfortable campaigning with him and associating with that brand of radicalism.
2: Yeah, I'm just curious, because El-Sayed will not back off saying he's going to campaign with him. He's got hours of podcast time with him, and stuff that just emerged of El-Sayed not liking fireworks, says they suck, and he says he doesn't like football, as toxic masculinity, even though he played. Talked about racists in the locker room in high school. I'm sure his high school classmates will love that. I'm not sure any of that's true, being that he was captain of the team, according to his staff. And then he panics because it became clear that he doesn't like football in Michigan, where they got this team called the Lions, and then it's Michigan State, Eastern Michigan, and this place called the University of Michigan. So I'm pretty sure that's a negative thing to come out. And his response to the criticism is to challenge Mike Rogers to a one-on-one football game, which, by the way, you don't do in life. You don't play one-on-one football ever, unless you're maybe four, playing with your parent. So that was an overreaction and a panic reaction to, I will challenge Mike Rogers to a one-on-one football game, even though you got 30 years on him. So here's Mike Rogers on these two things. Cut 22.
5: You can almost hear a collective gasp across Michigan for all the things he spends time hating on. I mean, when I go back, I want to, you know, make sure we're protecting our faith and our families and our factories and our freedoms, while he's advocating doing away with our fireworks, football, the 4th of July. This guy spent hours hating on what most Michiganders would enjoy in their pastimes, and he should be held to account for that.
2: So they got a lot of ads that can run.
3: Yeah, they do. I like the alliteration there from Mike Rogers. But, you know, El Sayed is giving them a lot of material to work with. I actually don't understand. I'm very confused with the tweet that El Sayed sent yesterday, because you're right. He said he was captain, I believe, of his high school football team. And he does come across as someone who would like, or at least understand football. And then it sounded like he was trying to challenge Rogers to a fight.
2: I'll read you exactly what he says. Since you're too afraid to debate me, which, by the way, I never heard him say he doesn't want to debate him. How about you hold me accountable on football field instead? Tackle, no pads, like we used to play when we were kids. I'd be happy to show you how much I love football. By the way, nobody plays one-on-one football as a kid. What is he even talking about?
3: It's weird, because he's almost underscoring this sense that he doesn't know anything about football when supposedly he does.
2: Yeah.
3: It is very bizarre. Usually we'd say, show how much you love the Lions and take a picture of yourself in a Lions jersey and, you know, do something along those lines. He sounded really defensive and almost like he's actually giving the argument a lot of credence. So I don't understand it's a reminder that primary politics are a whole lot different than general election politics. This is going to be a real test of whether that radical brand of politics can play in a general election. The primary electorate is a lot smaller and a lot more to the left than your average swing voter in Michigan. I think a lot of the things that Rogers was talking about in that clip are going to resonate with those independent voters that are going to decide this race. But that's why they play the games, as they say. And this is going to, I'm very interested to see the first wave of polling and seeing who's up in what should be a the state that should go Dem. I mean, it's a swing state. Dems have won a lot. I think the last time Republicans won a Senate race in Michigan goes back a couple decades. But Rogers looks like he has a really good chance to win this thing.
2: So I got a little PTSD on two things. The pandemic, I was just mad. And you could look back, and I wasn't the only one, but I was just gone crazy about Fauci. I watched him change policies per interview. I watched him go back and condemn people on for different things. I watched him rally against people that wouldn't get vaccinated and demand people get three vaccinations, and his cohorts telling people to wear goggles. And now we're seeing that he had real doubts about everything, including the origin in those emails. At the same time, we're being told by radical Democrats or the squad, who are now gone socialists, that, oh, that's woke 1.0, the whole DSI, the political correctness, the use of pronouns, all the way, America's a terrible place, we should apologize, tear down our statues. Oops, sorry, that was woke one. Josh, you covered it on an hourly basis. Now they're telling us, oh, don't take me serious like I was in 2020, 2021, 2023. Now, in 2026, we're going to go to woke two, because woke one was crazy. Really? You're admitting now that all that crap was just off the charts crazy?
3: Yeah. It's kind of remarkable to see someone like AOC, who led the charge. She was the captain of the football team for woke 1.0.
2: And defund the police. Yeah. Remember, she's on the record saying defund the police.
3: Oh, yeah. I mean, this is all on video. I mean, this is not a secret. She was the leader of a lot of the most unpopular progressive, if not far left, views on policing, on crime, on redistribution, on foreign policy. You know, so now they're trying to pivot. I think they feel like there's some issues like data. I mean, they're trying to change the set of issues, which, by the way, includes a tolerance of anti-Semitism and certainly a hostility towards Israel. That's not that is woke 2.0 is even more radical views on foreign policy that they're trying to really mainstream out there. But there are a lot of other things like Medicare. You know, like you heard Abdul El-Sayed even in his current campaign slogan, wants socialized medicine, government-run healthcare, Medicare for all. That is very, you know, that's the kind of thing that's always been politically toxic in American politics. So, you know, I don't really, I mean, I think they're trying to downplay the defund the police stuff because that was so unpopular. And you mentioned some of the pandemic stuff that people are trying to blot that out of their memory from 5 or 6 years ago. But the new things that they're running on are equally as unpopular. And if you look at the DSA platform, I mean, the thing that I think is new this time around is you actually have a party institution, the Democratic Socialists of America, who have their platform listed online, and you can actually see what they believe in. And it's actually the same, if not more extreme, as it was back in 2020. So it is very confusing what AOC is saying and what they do, what they think was crazy and what they think is still something they want to campaign on.
2: Yeah, by the way, Medicare for all, not one Republican should let anyone get away with that. It is impossible, unaffordable. It gives bad insurance that needs to be supplemented. It destroys seniors getting Medicare. They'll no longer be the priority. Nobody wants Medicare for all. If a Republican wants to win, make them do the math. Healthcare, legitimate issue. Medicare for all is not plausible, feasible, affordable. And if a Republican continues to let that go by, that's just laziness. Josh, thanks so much.
3: Thanks, Brian.
2: Back in a moment.
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0: If you're interested in it, Brian's talking about it. You're with Brian Kilmeade.
1: Secretary Bessent and I worked very closely with Congress to get the big, beautiful bill passed, and it had pretty much everything the president wanted in it in the end. And the thing about the president is that he says, as we're going into the midterms, that he doesn't want to just sort of say how great it is what we've done in the past. He wants to hit people with the things that are promises that we're going to do if the Republicans have power in the future. And so you can expect a lot more policy between now and the midterm.
2: And that is Kevin Hassett, who heard about some new ideas the president have in terms of tax cuts and a way to incentivize when it comes to capital gains. They're trying to unfreeze the housing market. They're trying to do it creatively. And I heard Howard Lutnick on with Larry Kudlow yesterday, and I'll play some of them a little in a different hour in the show. And he's got some interesting things out there to unstick the market. You got to incentivize people to be able to sell, even if they want to sell. But if you're on a mortgage at 2.7%, and the current rate is not unseemly, but it's higher, about 5.8 or 6%, you just can't say, well, if I have to carry a mortgage to my next house, how does it make sense to sell? So everything's kind of stuck because the rates went so low for so long, and now they're going up to a more plausible level. But until inflation is under control, you're not going to see a considerable drop. Although, and the inflation numbers were so strong, they're saying that it could drop again in September, even though they say it's more adhered to the 10-year yield than interest rates overall from the Fed. But we'll see if that can happen. So they got some interesting ideas to help the housing market without giving up on capitalism. That means don't do what Kamala Harris is and just build 2 million homes.
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5: Here's your Walla Walla Valley weather. Temperatures in the 60s this morning and winds are light. So far, air quality is looking okay, but more smoke is expected in the region later on today, so be alert. Otherwise, for the rest of today, things are going to be sunny with light winds. Walla Walla College Place will have a high of 88, also 88 down in Milton Freewater, 81 in Weston. We'll have another weather update coming up in 30 minutes right here on KTEL, and check weather anytime at ElkhornMediaGroup.com.
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9: I'm Dave Anthony, Fox News. Israel's military has relocated a Palestinian man who'd been trapped inside his home for days, surrounded by Jewish settlers, who U.S. Ambassador to Israel Mike Huckabee called terrorists.
10: Huckabee, who's voiced support for Israeli settlements in the occupied West Bank, making the unusually critical comments after Israeli settlers besieged three Palestinian homes near Nablus, including one belonging to a dual U.S. citizen, trapping residents in their homes using rocks and tents and cutting off water and electricity. Huckabee posting on X, "There's no excuse for such thuggish behavior."
9: That's Fox's Lillian Wu. Israel's also continuing to attack Hezbollah in Lebanon and Hamas in Gaza, killing one of the terror group's senior commanders. As the standoff continues over the Strait of Hormuz, Iran's Joint Military Command said today that no vessel gets through without their permission. after months of attacks disrupting oil and other shipping.
11: Iran's foreign minister also says the U.S. has long miscalculated due to intelligence failures, now an even bigger miscalculation on the Strait of Hormuz. This came after President Trump posted yesterday on Truth Social, saying in part the USA has total control over the Strait of Hormuz. Our naval blockade is being called by everyone a wall of steel. Still less than 10% of the average number of pre-war vessels are passing through the strait.
9: Fox's Trey Yingston, Tel Aviv. There's more ICE controversy potentially coming after all the protests over immigration raids. The Department of Homeland Security plans to provide ICE with gloves that can deliver electric shocks to deal with anyone not complying. Border Czar Tom Homan tells Fox.
12: ICE officer assaults are higher than any other federal law enforcement agency in the nation. So they're just trying to protect themselves.
9: But Democrats don't like it.
13: Of course we are outraged.
9: New York Attorney General Letitia James vows if anyone gets hurt by these shock gloves, the state will take action. America's listening to Fox News.
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5: I'm Griffin Beach, and here's the latest news this morning from ElkhornMediaGroup.com. A scam alert from the city of Pendleton. They say to be careful with the emails that appear to be from the city. They say recently an applicant to the city received an email asking to send $5,000 to the Planning Commission. The city says the biggest clue that it may be a scam is the email asking to pay through wire transfer. The city does not use wire transfer for payments. Students in the Umatilla School District can now get free breakfast and lunch at school thanks to the community eligibility provision. The program is part of the National School Lunch Act and provides funding for schools to provide meals based on data from SNAP and temporary assistance for needy families in the area. That program does run on a four-year cycle, at which point it's determined if a district still meets the eligibility threshold. West Nile virus has been detected in mosquitoes in Union County for the first time this year. The mosquitoes were found along Catherine Creek in Union. It was also detected last month in Morrow County. Although most symptoms of West Nile in people are mild, human death from the disease is rare. Officials still ask the public to take precautions against mosquito bites. That includes eliminating standing water and using mosquito repellent. The Morrow County Sheriff team of K-9 Telly and Patrol Deputy Newman are familiar faces in the news with all their successes in tracking and apprehending suspects, and they recently celebrated a milestone. The two recorded their 75th life find, capture, or suspect surrender after they assisted Oregon State Police in tracking down a driver who had fled a vehicle crash on foot. You can read more about these stories and get more of today's top headlines by following My Columbia Basin on Facebook, and get breaking news alerts by downloading the Elkhorn mobile app.
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0: From the Fox News Radio studios in Midtown Manhattan, giving you opinions and facts with a positive outlook. It's Brian Kilmeade.
2: All right, well, I'm so glad you're there from 40th and 6th in Midtown Manhattan. We are coming to you, and I hope everyone's listening. Please call your friends and family. John Hanna's going to be here at the bottom of the hour, former National Security Advisor to Vice President Dick Cheney and a senior foreign policy practitioner for both Democrat and Republican administrations. So I got to like that, get his perception on what's happening over in Iran. Also, it looks like the Russians are targeting grain shipments coming out of Ukraine. Not only hurting Ukraine, obviously, but hurting places like Africa, who need this thing called food. But that should not bother the Russians. That's how they roll. Go to YouTube.com/@TheBrianKilmeade Show. You got to get highlights. Everybody's talking about my brand new YouTube channel. But before we get to Daniel Hoffman, former CIA station chief in Moscow, Iraq, Pakistan, South Asia, let's get to the big three.
17: Number three.
19: I'm glad they arrested him. It won't bring Todd back. I don't understand why he was on the street. Those are the stories we keep hearing, but certain people are let out and then they go and commit more heinous crimes.
2: Yep, that's Galina Pasternak, whose husband was killed. Blood on Gavin Newsom's hands. And a sanctuary state lets another illegal immigrant with a long rap sheet run wild, not tell ICE that he's there. And now a 68-year-old is dead trying to stop another burglary in his neighborhood. It is maddening. We will talk about it.
17: Number two.
20: We do know this, that MAGA extremism is not the way that we want to go. It's not where our state wants to go, and it's not the way that our country should be going. We need to make sure that we can defeat Donald Trump's legacy.
2: All right, that is David Crowley, wants to be the next governor of Wisconsin. Politics aplenty as we look at the new polls and examine new matchups in the key Senate and governor races.
17: Number one.
21: They see the midterms coming. My gut feel is that they're likely going to get more aggressive because they don't believe the president will do much prior to the midterms in terms of military reaction.
2: That is General Jack Keane weighing in. He might be right, standing off in the Strait as both U.S. and Iran think they have the advantage. Why I think the military card is the only one we can possibly play right now, and the munitions depletion has been way overplayed and overblown. Well, let's go to the guy who's known for his intelligence and knowledge about countries that really hate us. He's worked in the worst, hoping for the best. Daniel Hoffman, welcome back.
22: Thanks for having me on the program, Brian.
2: So you heard General Keane. He says he thinks military action really is where we're going to go. I think it's going to be before Labor Day. And he thinks they're going to amp up the attacks to maybe try to put Trump in a box. What do you think, Dan?
22: Well, I think that's certainly the question the president is going to be asking our intelligence community. After all, that's what they do. I know from my experience at CIA, what we would be doing is pulsing our human sources to determine what Iran's plans and intentions are. And if Iran has plans to launch additional strikes against us and our bases in the region and our Gulf partners, obviously that's something that we should be able to collect intelligence on, advise the president so that the president can have an array of policy options to respond. But I would emphasize in that case, if that does happen, we are responding to Iran. It's not that we're taking the initiative ourselves. And that is also a factor to consider in our relationship here as we're in this sort of, I don't know, I guess I would call it an economic war of attrition right now between the United States and Iran.
2: What do you think is happening in the Red Sea on the other side, in the other strait?
22: Well, Iran's proxy terrorists, the Houthis, have seen an opportunity to interfere with maritime shipping in the Red Sea, and they've launched strikes on Saudi shipping, and they're doing that to disrupt the global trade in oil, drive up prices, and make the United States and our allies and the rest of the world pay a price. And what they're hoping is that by doing that, The United States will not take the fight to the finish against Iran. That's what this is all about. It's about reducing or eliminating altogether U.S. influence in the region and degrading our support for our allies so that Iran can exercise some kind of dominance in their own self-designated sphere of influence.
2: Should we be targeting the Houthis?
22: Well, we have in the past, and then we eased off and emerged. There was a ceasefire that emerged between us and the Houthis. I think we need to have a plan, and I think we need to involve our allies in the region, specifically the UAE and Saudi Arabia, to deal with that threat. But for sure, waiting and watching and allowing the Houthis to launch strikes should not be an option.
2: I want you to hear what General Jack Keane said about the reality of our munitions. Cut 7.
21: I don't think the munitions are having an impact on what we're going to do with Iran. And I think it's well known that for multiple years now, we have been sacrificing rebuilding our arsenal because of budget cutbacks. And where do you take those cuts? And those were easy places to cut. And you were deferring problems, and those problems are coming home to roost. I think we're fully capable, in my discussions with IDF

0: However, our munition stocks have been, I wouldn't say depleted, maybe degraded. Is the question of whether our military strikes actually achieved any strategic objective. Our goal from the beginning was induce Iran to negotiate in good faith. That's why we deployed our military assets to the region. It was designed to produce something better than the JCPOA. So no sunset clauses on Iran's nuclear program, deal with Iran's ballistic missiles and their support to proxy terrorists. All the reasons why Democrats, including Senator Chuck Schumer, wouldn't vote for the JCPOA, that was what we were supposed to fix. And as successful as every one of our military strikes has been, we have not achieved that strategic objective. And so I think the president has to go back to his team and say, hey, how do we achieve this objective of inducing Iran to negotiate in good faith? More military strikes? Is that going to do it or not? And if it's not, then we better have another way to do it. And maybe it's decapitation strikes. Maybe if these guys don't want to negotiate, the next round of Iranian leaders will. I don't know the answer to that question, but I do know that we took a lot of strikes and Iran still didn't show any interest in negotiating. They have a lot of resilience because they don't care how much we pummel their economy. And that's the challenge we face.
1: How much information and intelligence have we gotten, do you think, or capable of gotten from the satellite images we've had since the strike stopped?
0: I think we have a lot of really exquisite intelligence, human intelligence and geospatial overhead reconnaissance intelligence, signals intelligence. I think that our analysts are able to put together a pretty good picture for the president, coupled with whatever we receive from our allies and partners in the region, especially Israel, about the extent to which Iran is seeking to rearm and reconstitute their ballistic missiles, their drones, and their nuclear program. I think we have probably some pretty good fidelity. We'd still like to get inspectors on the ground. That's part of a longer-term solution, but there is zero indication that Iran is interested in doing that.
1: I want to talk about Russia, if we can, another area you've worked in. It looks like they're going to be bringing, if we're to believe the reports from ISW, and they're great, as many as 50,000 North Korean troops into Russia. As well as Russia has a new target. It's merchant ships full of grain heading to places like Africa to try to hurt the Ukrainian economy or get the world's attention. What do you think about these new tactics? What do they tell you?
0: A little bit of desperation on the part of Vladimir Putin. You know, his war on Ukraine was supposed to be over in 3 days, and it's still going, ended with a fifth year. Over 1 million casualties. And so he's relying on North Korea, not just for artillery, but now troops. And not just, they previously sent reportedly 10,000 troops. Now it's up to 50,000 troops. The North Koreans will do anything because in return, they're receiving much needed economic support and commercial deals. And their soldiers are getting a chance, if they're not killed at least, to train and get wartime battlefield experience on the front lines that they can bring back to Pyongyang and used to train their new recruits. So that, coupled with Putin's ballistic missile strikes on Ukrainian cities, continuing to kill Ukrainian civilians, and as you pointed out, trying to destroy what's left of Ukraine's economy, all I think indications of Vladimir Putin's desperation. He knows there's a tipping point here. At some point, that war will have gone on too long. And not the Russian people so much, because they really don't have the capability to stand up to Putin, just like the Iranian people can't stand up to their evil regime. But the regime in Russia, the national security officials who know very well the cost in terms of spilled blood and treasure of this war, they're the ones who could potentially rise up and remove Vladimir Putin when they've had enough of him.
1: And Daniel Hoffman's our guest now, former CIA station chief, and we're talking about his Moscow expertise. But Dan, and by the way, if you're lucky enough to see the stream, you can see him on Fox Nation, see it on a Fox News app. And then, of course, catch a lot of this all on YouTube later. So, Dan, they just disbanded another opposition party in Russia, not allowing them to run for any position within the government. Does that show you another level of paranoia for Vladimir Putin?
0: Well, the party they won't allow to participate in the election, Yabloko, which means apple in Russian. They haven't met the threshold in decades. So it's less about that party's potential threat to Vladimir Putin's dictatorial rule, but more about Putin continuing to demonstrate that he's in charge. That's what he needs to show his own security people, that no one can step out of line, no one can criticize him or his policies. If they do, then they will face serious disciplinary action, or potentially worse, death. So

0: That's what this is about. That's why Putin relentlessly pursues those whom he calls traitors. That's why he tried to poison military intelligence defector Sergei Skripal with a banned chemical nerve agent in Salisbury back in 2018. It's not that Skripal presented any threat to Vladimir Putin. It's just that Putin has to demonstrate to his own guys that he's still in charge and he won't tolerate any dissent from anyone.
1: So why do we get this statements from German officials that the Russians are going to be looking to and are consistently testing NATO? They have found with a drone on an airport in Germany. They say continue to probe the borders. How could a country struggling so much with Ukraine want to widen the conflict and spread out their assets? Why does that work for them?
0: Well, that's what Vladimir Putin does. Remember, he's the KGB guy. That's his formative experience. I would say that and his black belt in judo, which if you ever anybody who practiced judo or jiu-jitsu, you know that you want to use your opponent's strength against them. So a smaller, weaker opponent can take on a stronger one. And what Vladimir Putin is doing is running these clandestine operations in Europe, subterfuge, the sort of thing that he would have done in the KGB, designed to show European nations that Russia has some capability to make them feel some pain. And the goal is to influence Europe, not to give Ukraine what they need. Europe has really taken over from the United States, giving Ukraine the financial and military support that Ukraine so desperately needs. Vladimir Putin wants that to stop, and he thinks that maybe by running these sorts of hybrid operations, he can influence public opinion in Europe. He's absolutely wrong about that. If anything, it's resulted in Europe being awakened from their post-Cold War slumber. Look at Finland and Sweden, now NATO members. Poland, with a stronger army and spending over 4% of their GDP on defense. So, look, none of this has worked out for Vladimir Putin, but he's just going back to the old KGB playbook.
1: Yeah, I guess so. So right now, you don't think he's any closer to coming to the table and having to land this plane with Ukraine?
0: No. I'm sorry. From the very beginning of this, and go back over what I've said on Fox News and with you, I've never once felt like Vladimir Putin wanted to negotiate a deal. I'm sorry to say that, but it's true. This war will end when Vladimir Putin is either dead or removed from the Kremlin or leaves on his own volition. But it's not going to end otherwise. In my estimation, I've seen no evidence whatsoever that he's interested in ending this war. He's had lots of opportunities. When President Trump was elected and the president said he would end the war in a day, Putin had the best chance of all to reset Russia's commercial relationship with the West. And that could have happened. And it would have been better for Russia if he'd done it. But Ukraine represents an existential threat to Putin, not because it's threatening Russia in any military way, but because Ukraine is pursuing economic ties and strategic ties with Europe, and they're trying to build a democratic foundation in their country. That's what scares Vladimir Putin the most, democracy, especially from a neighbor with a sizable Russian-speaking population.
1: Do you think South Korea should answer? If North Korea is going to help Russia, shouldn't South Korea help Ukraine?
0: Yeah, I think South Korea certainly should do more to help Ukraine. They can provide military equipment, and absolutely agree with you that there's opportunities for them to do that. But Europe really needs to continue to take the lead on this. And of course, the United States should be providing assistance. We want Ukraine to be able to win this war. And the way they win it is by demonstrating not to just to Putin, but to the rest of Russia's ruling elite, that this war is a loser and that at some point Russia will have spilled too much blood and too much treasure and they'll have to stop fighting.
1: Yeah, I guess winning is the only answer. Daniel Hoffman, former CIA station chief, Moscow, Iraq, Pakistan, South Asia, and Europe. Last question, real quick, 20 seconds. It looks like Iraq is going to push to oust the Iranian militias in Iraq. Are they capable of doing that, the current Iraqi force?
0: I think that's aspirational. Good on them for wanting to do that. And I'm not that sanguine that they'll achieve success, but just the fact that they're talking about it is good news for us and the rest of the region. Our Gulf state partners, particularly Saudi Arabia, UAE, should take notice and should provide Iraq the assistance they need financially to make that happen.
1: Go get them. Dan Hoffman, thanks so much. Great conversation. Back
0: thanks.
1: In a moment.
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1: Hey, we are back. In bottom of the hour, John Hanna is going to be joining us, former National Security Advisor to Dick Cheney and a senior policy practitioner for both Democrats and Republicans. I do want to talk more about the Iranian situation, some of our challenges overseas, and how it relates to what we do next in Cuba. We'll get to that shortly. Also talk about what's happening in politics and this craziness in the WNBA. They're being pressed, not by Enes Kanter, but by Royce White, too, to clarify their gender policy when it comes to what a woman is. Remember, we have a Supreme Court justice. It would not answer the question, what is a woman? Now the WNBA won't answer the question, what is a woman? But the draft is coming up. And if you're not going to draft two former number one picks in the NBA, you got to wonder if there a lawsuit is next. And Enes Kanter said, if you don't draft me, I will sue. So the WNBA can't get out of its own way. There are people out there hireable that you could hire to make the most of this publicity. It's seemingly negative, a lot of it, but getting in front of it is also possible to maybe grow the game while handling some of the issues of the game and the problems that you have with your current staff of players. Because your rosters are full of talent. They're also full of a bunch of angry people who don't understand this is a window of opportunity for them. Outside Indiana, they're still not drawing much around the country. All right, you listen to the Brian Kilmeade Show. So glad you're here.

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1: 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Key reading on inflation, focused on prices. The wholesale level is out this morning.
2: The producer price index for July suggests inflation remained tame at the wholesale level. The PPI was flat after a decline in June, reflecting lower energy prices, though oil and gasoline prices were elevated in July.
1: Fox's Ginny Cassola. U.S. Ambassador to Israel Mike Huckabee says the U.S. Embassy stepped in, rejecting claims the U.S. did nothing when a Palestinian family was harassed in a West Bank settlement. He called those responsible Israeli terrorists. The Fox weather forecast calls for clearing today in Des Moines for day one of the Iowa State Fair.
3: This year we've got a brand new exhibit under the grandstand about America 250, so lots of things for you to see and do.
1: Jeremy Parsons, CEO of the fair. And don't forget to check out the 600-pound butter cow. 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
4: I'm Griffin Beach, and here's the latest news at this hour from ElkhornMediaGroup.com. Little has changed in the last update from the Hagen and Paradise fires. Yesterday, crews on the Hagen fire worked to move the line closer to the fire and farther away from homes. Over on the Paradise fire, southeast of Walla Walla, structure protection and egress efforts continued on the west side of the blaze. Meanwhile, officials are continuing to remind people of the closure of Highway 204. Residents are allowed to use the road to get to their homes if conditions are safe enough to allow it. So far, air quality monitors this morning are reading good and moderate levels across the lower Columbia Basin. Umatilla County's Health Director Joe Fumara says so far this summer, there hasn't been a huge jump in breathing-related health emergencies.
5: Our region has weathered this pretty well, specifically Umatilla County area. We've not seen really big elevated respiratory numbers coming through.
4: The Oregon Department of Environmental Quality has once again extended its temporary change to summertime fuel requirements. Fuel suppliers can continue to use blends with up to 15% ethanol until August 28th, this to help with fuel supply in the state. Those fuels are typically banned in the summer due to their high vapor pressure levels. Paving work on U.S. 730 through the Wallula Gap is causing longer than expected traffic delays, with delays of up to 45 minutes being reported by drivers. Currently, pilot cars are being utilized and officials are expecting the work to wrap up this week. And the City of Walla Walla is updating its critical areas ordinance to comply with the Growth Management Act. The changes include a minimum 100-foot buffer for local waterways, revised riparian protections, and removing shoreline master program regulations. Get more news by following My Columbia Basin on Facebook.
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4: Here's your Walla Walla Valley weather. Temperatures in the 60s this morning and winds are light. So far, air quality is looking okay, but more smoke is expected in the region later on today, so be alert. Otherwise, for the rest of today, things are going to be sunny with light winds. Walla Walla College Place will have a high of 88, also 88 down in Milton Freewater, 81 in Weston. We'll have another weather update coming up in 30 minutes right here on KTEL, and check weather anytime at ElkhornMediaGroup.com.
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10: So when they look at this phase here, they see the midterms coming. My gut feel is that they're likely going to get more aggressive because they don't believe the president will do much prior to the midterms in terms of military reaction.
1: And they're wrong. They've always miscalculated the president. That's one thing they're good at, getting that wrong. Whatever you think of the president's strategy, and I think most of it's really good, they have not predicted, there's nothing that they predicted has come out correct because he's the only president to take direct action against Iran. John Hanna joins us now, former National Security Advisor to Vice President Dick Cheney and senior foreign policy practitioner to both Democratic and Republican administrations. John, where do you think we're at with this right now with this conflict? The one thing I would like to add is we had our Secretary of Energy come out and say we're getting like 30 ships full through the strait, even though it registers 9. We're dealing with something with shutting off the transponders or whatever. And the Defense of Democracies did confirm it, that they believe from their source with the Navy that it's happening. So let's say it's 30, not 100. Where do we go from here if the president was to ask you for advice?
11: Well, I mean, it all depends on his risk tolerance, Brian, and the plans he's presented with. It's so far, it seems like the president doesn't believe at an acceptable cost he's got a military solution on Hormuz, or that he's got an option to dramatically escalate and devastate Iranian society, because he's worried about what happens in response, retaliation in the Gulf against critical energy infrastructure that takes this energy crisis over a cliff. So I'd say if he's in that position before the midterms, worried about markets, if there is this worry about munitions depth and stockpiles, that if you can maintain the current strategy of oil in a band of $85, $95, strangulation of the Iranian economy, increasing sanctions, getting countries on Iran's borders to further shut down the smuggling, and engaging in whatever tit-for-tat strikes you have to whenever the Iranians raise their heads, I'd say that might be the acceptable solution for President Trump if the Iranians let you do it and they don't follow Keane's strategy of believing they've now got the whip hand and they can embarrass and humiliate Trump before the midterms by taking this up the escalation ladder and forcing him to engage in major combat again.
1: If they're going to do major combat, it would probably behoove the president to get it done in August, right? Now's the time.
11: Yeah, no, if you're going to do it, if you're going to resolve this militarily in a definitive way, the sooner you can do it, the sooner you can get past the shock to oil markets, the sooner that kind of victory can seep in to the American people, if it's possible, if it can be done at an acceptable cost to the global economy, to American forces, American casualties, yes, you do it as soon as possible. But there's been no evidence for several months now, since April 7th, that the president believes he has any of those options available to him, again, at acceptable cost and risk that he's willing to pay.
1: They say three separate times the Gulf states have contacted him and said, look, I don't know if we could handle the retaliation. Please don't go ahead. He wanted to go ahead offensively. And of course, our bases are the main target. But he felt as though our bases could be adequately protected. But it's the infrastructure that I think our Gulf states are worried about. What would you say if you were the president, if the Gulf states are calling you saying they're worried?
11: I take it serious. I certainly go to my intel community. I go to my military. Can we protect these guys, or are we looking at a real global depression? The president said months ago, I don't want to be Herbert Hoover. And if you destroy on a permanent basis critical Gulf oil infrastructure that hasn't been destroyed yet, you're facing a real crisis. Then $100 oil looks like a walk in the park. We're going much, much higher than that. And it may be worth it not to lose the war, to take down the Iranian regime, to get them to capitulate, to achieve a military victory and liberate Hormuz. But the enemy gets a vote, and this could be a very, very costly and tough fight.
1: Now, John, tell me feasibly militarily,
12: is one of the plans hit them so hard from so many different ways, being that we've gone to school on what we did and didn't do in the first with Epic Fury 1, and to hit them so hard in so ways to diminish the chances that they have to hit our Gulf states?
11: Yeah, no, absolutely. Reducing that magazine depth has been of their missiles and drones has been the obvious top target, along with the nuclear program, for months since the beginning of this war. I don't know if we underestimated, if our intel wasn't adequate on the magazine depth on the missile cities buried deep under those mountains, and what kind of production capability they've had for drones, but. At every turn, the Iranians have managed to fire these things off despite the enormous damage we've done to them, and continue to hold at risk not only U.S. military targets, witness the soldiers that were killed in Jordan only a few weeks ago, but obviously also they've got the Gulf states scared to death that this could become an existential battle for them and their ability to sustain life if those desalination plants in the Gulf go. I mean, Riyadh's got to be evacuated.
12: I mean, if you focus on your desalination plant, there's only a few of them that do a tremendous amount of work. I imagine you could defend them, and maybe that there's a plan there. I would not know it. I don't have the satellite images. I don't see the missile capabilities in front of me. But I'm just looking overall. Do you think it's time to urge the Gulf states to have a plan, offensive plan themselves? I mean, the UAE and Saudi Arabia at different times have taken action on a low-key base, but would you think they could be a significant help?
11: I don't know. They obviously have significant air capabilities. Whether they're sufficiently interoperable with the United States U.S. plans, I think they feel again incredibly nervous. They want to establish some level of deterrence, which is why they've quietly hit back on occasion. And yet at the same time, I think they have deep doubts about where the end state of this conflict is going to be. They have some concerns about the president. The president has been back and forth a number of times on ending Iranian civilization, on power plant day, on taking, turning the lights off in Iran, only to pull back to get an MOU that was completely unsatisfactory.
12: Terrible.
11: And now to have their economic lifeline having been put at risk in the Strait of Hormuz, almost all of their sea-based trade obviously goes out through Hormuz. Now Bab el-Mandeb is threatened, and the United States hasn't had a definitive answer to liberate it and keep it liberated. That raises a lot of questions in their minds, I think, about how far they can go on their own to go after the Iranians.
12: So would you do a joint hit, according to General Jack Keane, would involve the IDF? Cut 7.
10: I don't think the munitions are having an impact on what we're going to do with Iran. And I think it's well known that for multiple years now, we have been sacrificing rebuilding our arsenal because of budget cutbacks. And where do you take those cuts? And those were easy places to cut, and you were deferring problems. And those problems are coming home to roost. I think we're fully capable, in my discussions with IDF and our military leaders, they have what they need to execute the president's mission. This is more about replenishing the stockpiles and how fast can we replenish them to deal with the potential of other threats. I think that is really the central issue.
12: But he feels like the IDF is ready to go. Would you have them in on any comprehensive military action?
11: Yeah, if you're going to go up the escalation ladder on this, I think there's so much the IDF could do. Again, I think it's enormously risky. It's, the chances of retaliation are great and significant damage are great. But if you're going to go, I think you go with the IDF. They hit at least half the targets in the first 40 days of this war, did enormous damage to Iranian leadership, to security targets in the IRGC and the besiege. There's an enormous amount the IDF is able to do. They're the best military in the Middle East, head and shoulders above everybody else, not to mention their intel capacity and things they can do internally to cause havoc within the regime itself.
12: I remember Donald Rumsfeld was always talking about production and efficiency. How hard is it to be a productive, to arm up this country on CRs, on continuing resolutions, when we're trying to figure out what to build next and the Pentagon wants to use their budget, but we just get CR after CR because we can't get together on a budget. How much does that hurt procurement?
11: It's a disaster. It's a disaster that's, you know, 20, 25 years in the making. Your inability to have multi-year contracts, to give suppliers the confidence and predictability they need to invest in plants, factory space, into the workforce that would be required to build these modern advanced weapons. It's a huge detriment, and you only hope that facing this crisis now against such a brutal adversary like the Iranians, if there are issues with the stockpile that are constraining and limiting and increasing risk to our forces faced with this problem, you hope that a group of people in the center, both left and right, can get together and realize we need a solution to this problem that lasts, the next decade or two decades.
12: So Iran had a plan. Their plan was to build enough rockets, ballistic missiles, to build up the nuclear program, at the same time make them impenetrable, at the same time wipe out Israel. And by using their proxies, Hamas and Hezbollah, Islamic Jihad, and they thought for a while Syria, when they had an ally there, they thought that was the way to strangle Israel, you know, and finally get rid of that country. Number one, do you believe that was their plan, and where do you think that plan is now?
11: Yeah, there's no question that was their plan, Brian. And I'd add one thing. I mean, it was a bit of the North Korea model, you know, that you build up such a force of mortars, missiles, artillery on that border that you would incinerate Seoul. And 5 million, 10 million, 12 million people, including a huge number of U.S. citizens, hold it hostage. And therefore, your nuclear program's impenetrable. Nobody's going to go after you. That's what the Iranians have done in the Gulf. They are essentially holding the Gulf hostage as America's soft underbelly, that they will incinerate the Gulf and global energy markets if you come after them, that they've got a depth of magazine in terms of the missile and drone force that they built up that is substantial and poses now a significant problem in spite on a purely military operational level, the enormous damage we've done not only to their military, but their entire economy, their production capacity to reconstitute both their nuclear and missile programs in the future. They still got enough to cause extreme havoc, and they're pursuing that strategy with a vengeance now. And I think Keane is right. They believe they've got a boot in the American neck. You see it in their recent crazy demands they've made of President Trump. And I believe that whether they're right or wrong, we'll see in that calculation. But they're hoping to really humiliate him. And I can see them doing some things before the midterms to make sure that he suffers a defeat, that he's not going to want to go back for another round with them after the elections.
12: And he's got to be, and so many people have said that, experts like you, John Hanna, that I think the president's got to realize that inaction, it shouldn't be an option.
11: Yeah, and let's give him credit. He is strangling the Iranian economy right now, slowly but surely. We'll see if that matters to the Iranians, how long they can last. You've got to believe that even a society as brutal and totalitarian and zealot as theirs is, it has some breaking point at some point where the people will go back into the streets. That's a long-term bet, and the Iranians are betting that their pain threshold is a heck of a lot higher than an American democratic government that faces midterms in 3 months and potential shortages in munitions and obviously the markets that are putting pressure on the American consumer.
12: Yeah, and lastly, just with Russia right now, I was just talking with Dan Hoffman, CIA guy, and he says he doesn't think they're close. They don't have any interest in any type of peace talks. What do you think?
11: Yeah, I agree as well. I'm not sure Putin's got an acceptable diplomatic off-ramp that he could take, even in the best of circumstances. I think he's so deep and committed into this war and has led the Russian population and elite to believe that victory is at hand, that I see no signs of it, both in terms of the punishment of the missile forces. He believes Ukraine is running out of, obviously, air defenses and Patriots. And now recently he's going back after Ukrainian cargo trying to leave the Black Sea. And with filled up with grain to feed the world. So he's trying to create his own pressure points and crisis to get the world to cave on this.
12: Yeah, but he's not had a good year. And now the general population is feeling it.
11: You can't be losing 20,000-30,000 people a month and think that things are going well. I can remember back in the day when Gorbachev got out of Afghanistan because a bunch of military moms got upset when 15,000 Soviet troops had been killed.
12: Yeah, now he doesn't tolerate that. John Hanna, thanks so much. It's going to be an interesting time. We'll talk to you again, hopefully.
11: Terrific, Brian. Thanks for having me. Good to see you again.
12: Same here. Back in a moment.
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1: All these positions can be denied by any regular Democrat. All you have to do is go out there and say, thank you, DSA, for telling us what you believe in. I don't believe in that stuff. And discriminate, because you can't follow AOC. I like AOC generally, but she came out and said, we're just a big tent party. Well, the problem with the big tent defense is every Democrat has to defend all this crap coming from the left. They've got to say, I believe in all this crazy stuff, and that makes me a Democrat. You've got to say, no, I'm not a member of the DSA, and here's why, and make it very clear. So it's going to require politicians to be good politicians and say, here's where I stand.
2: Right.
1: This is what I'm a regular Democrat. I'm for labor unions. I'm for opportunity for everybody. I'm for civil rights. I'm for all the things I believe in as a Democrat, but I'm not with this crowd.
3: Well, we'll see. We'll see if they're ever going to say that, but it's hard to say a big tent, but I'm not there. That's what he's saying. Chuck Schumer came out and said, I'm a big tent. All right. He's the leader. Hakeem Jeffries, we're not going to judge people. We liked everyone. Rahm Emanuel came out and said, no, this is bad. Working people don't like this. Blue-collar people don't like this. People living paycheck to paycheck don't want to be socialists. And they don't think that they don't think defunding the police is a good idea. The Senate, the presidency, they don't think getting rid of prisons really is a strong thought. It leads to a strong country. You know, redoing the Constitution. They're going to also talk about this. I think mainstream Democrats are going to say we want to pack the court, that we want to add two states, we want to blow up the filibuster, and we want to get rid of the Electoral College. I mean, that I also think is radical stuff, but I think most Democrats agree with that. The ones that would have stopped it outside John Fetterman with Joe Manchin and Kristen Sinema. Now, the other ones about the other things, I agree with Chris Matthews. But Chris Matthews is openly trying to coach Democrats. He's trying to coach Democrats. If he was actually trying to analyze, he would have said for Republicans, this is what they should do. They should make them come out and should make them disavow. And if they don't disavow, consider them in. And that's what Mike Rogers got to do. Mike Rogers got to go into El Sayed's background when he says, I'm not a socialist, and say, look at all the things you believe, including Medicare for all. That's socialized medicine. No, of course you are. And stop lying about being a doctor, because you're not a doctor. That is a talent-rich environment. Brian Kilmeade Show.
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6: Here's your Walla Walla Valley weather. Temperatures in the 60s this morning and winds are light. So far, air quality is looking okay, but more smoke is expected in the region later on today, so be alert. Otherwise, for the rest of today, things are going to be sunny with light winds. Walla Walla College Place will have a high of 88, also 88 down in Milton Freewater, 81 in Weston. We'll have another weather update coming up in 30 minutes right here on KTEL, and check weather anytime at ElkhornMediaGroup.com.
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10: It has Democrats even more upset at ICE. I'm Dave Anthony, Fox News. A Homeland Security plan to provide immigration officers with electric shock gloves next year. The ACLU calls that a recipe for public harm. New York Attorney General Letitia James says if anyone in her state is injured by those gloves,
2: obviously there will be a private right of action as well as action from the state of New York. You can best be assured of that.
10: But Borders' our Tom Homan tells Fox it's a needed tool amid all the anti-ICE protests and anger over immigration raids.
11: You've seen the videos in the past year and a half, the fights on the street where officers are overwhelmed. This would be a tool they can use to make someone compliant.
12: The glove, or generated low output voltage emitter, is designed to deliver a pain stimulus up to 380 volts. The Kentucky company that makes it, Compliant Technologies, says it can help an officer gain compliance in seconds.
10: Fox's Mike Tobin. Iran's again insisting it controls the Strait of Hormuz. The day after President Trump again claimed the U.S. controls the waterway, Iran's Joint Military Command vows no ship can go through without permission.
13: The focus on Iran comes as we're also tracking developments between Israel and Lebanon. Talks are set to resume in September in Rome, aimed at normalizing ties between the two countries and disarming Iran-backed Hezbollah. Still, details have to be worked out about proposed security zones.
10: Fox's Trey Yingston, Tel Aviv, in the West Bank, Israel's military remains in conflict with Jewish settlers. The U.S. ambassador calls them terrorists for a conflict with some Palestinians surrounding their homes, trapping them inside, cutting off water and electricity. One Palestinian man trapped for days did get out today with the help of Israeli soldiers. As the Russia and Ukraine war continues, Poland's prime minister says they've thwarted a Russian plot to kill a Ukrainian-American citizen in Warsaw. A tropical storm has just formed in the Pacific named Lala, and by this weekend it could hit Hawaii.
14: People are preparing for what could be another, perhaps, landfall, whether tropical storm or hurricane.
10: Fox Weather's Craig Herrera. 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
6: I'm Griffin Beach, and here's the latest news this morning from ElkhornMediaGroup.com. A scam alert from the city of Pendleton. They say to be careful with emails that appear to be from the city. They say recently an applicant to the city received an email asking to send $5,000 to the Planning Commission. The city says the biggest clue that it may be a scam is the email asking to pay through wire transfer. The city does not use wire transfer for payments. Students in the Umatilla School District can now get free breakfast and lunch at school thanks to the community eligibility provision. The program is part of the National School Lunch Act and provides funding for schools to provide meals based on data from SNAP and temporary assistance for needy families in the area. That program does run on a four-year cycle, at which point it's determined if a district still meets the eligibility threshold. West Nile virus has been detected in mosquitoes in Union County for the first time this year. The mosquitoes were found along Catherine Creek in Union. It was also detected last month in Morrow County. Although most symptoms of West Nile in people are mild, human death from the disease is rare. Officials still ask the public to take precautions against mosquito bites. That includes eliminating standing water and using mosquito repellent. The Morrow County Sheriff team of K-9 Telly and Patrol Deputy Newman are familiar faces in the news with all their successes in tracking and apprehending suspects, and they recently celebrated a milestone. The two recorded their 75th life find, capture, or suspect surrender after they assisted Oregon State Police in tracking down a driver who had fled a vehicle crash on foot. You can read more about these stories and get more of today's top headlines by following My Columbia Basin on Facebook, and get breaking news alerts by downloading the Elkhorn mobile app.
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0: From high atop Fox News headquarters in New York City, always seeking solutions, never sowing division. It's Brian Kilmeade.
3: Hi, everyone. So glad you're there. It's been a big show, big week, a lot going on. The primary season could be kind of sleepy in the summer. Not this time. There is so much intrigue happening. The rise of socialism, the pushback from the Democratic side, the solid Republican candidates. Outside Ken Paxton, who's problematic because of personal behavior, not because MAGA doesn't like him, because they absolutely do. But you know, because he's not an establishment, somebody that I guess Democrats can possibly vote for in Texas. It makes it a little bit more difficult. So besides that, there's a lot of quality candidates on the right. This hour, we're going to be joined by, we're going to do a little break from all this and talk a little sports. Brand new series starting on Fox Nation. It is called God, Family, and Football. This is a brand new season, second season of it. And we're going to have the coach in studio. So that will be great. He's actually the quarterback. He signed to play for the LSU in 2027. So he's going to be talking about that. Mark Thiessen is standing by. So, Mark, let's get to you right away. First off, when it comes to the results on Tuesday that came in on Wednesday, what is your takeaway?
20: I think that what we're seeing here, I mean, I think, first of all, the Wisconsin Democrats walked up to the edge and looked and didn't like what they saw and turned away. But they didn't do that in Michigan. They didn't do that in other places, certainly not in Maine. And so I'm getting reverse 2022 vibes, Brian. So in 2022, remember, this was like 2 years into the Biden presidency. We had the Afghan withdrawal. We have the worst inflation in 40 years, crime wave, border crisis, all the rest of it. We were all expecting a red wave, right? And it never materialized. And the reason it didn't is because, in fact, what happened was Biden had the best performance, almost the best, except for Bush after 9/11, the best performance of any president in a first-year midterm since JFK. How could that be? He was an absolute unmitigated disaster, right? It was because Republicans put up a bunch of really bad, unelectable candidates in states where we should have won. And so we sacrificed, you know, Senate seats in Georgia with Herschel Walker and in Arizona with Blake Masters and Dan Baldock in New Hampshire and all the rest of it. And I think you're starting to see a little bit of the reverse now, where, you know, Abdul al-Sayed is running as their candidate and put away the Islamic radicalism, put away the socialism. How do you run on a platform of football is racist and homophobic in the state where you got the Lions, Michigan State? I hope Rogers puts an ad up on every game between now and election day with his own words. And so they've got to get a net gain of four seats to take back the Senate. They can't afford to lose Michigan, which is a Democratic seat right now. It's an open seat, but it's a Democrat-held seat. And then they've got to knock off Susan Collins if they're going to have any hope of taking back the Senate. And look what they put up. They put up Graham Plattner first, and then they put up a guy who's, like, had two children with his cousin. I mean, and who came in third in the gubernatorial primary. The DSA stuff is going to hurt them because they're picking races that are winnable for them and making and possibly losing them because of bad candidate choice.
3: So here's the main Senate race. The first time we have this matchup from the Fox News poll, registered voters. So that's different, not likely registered. Troy Jackson with a 2-point lead over Susan Collins. Meanwhile, Susan Collins, before Plattner dropped out, was leading Plattner by 4 points. If you're the Collins camp, how do you digest that?
20: Susan Collins has never won a poll or lost an election. There are just some candidates like that who, like, you know, Maine is a sort of a center-left state. It's a purple state. It's got a red part of it, and then it's got the coastal cities and where all the out-of-staters come in and spend their summers, and that it's more liberal. But Susan Collins seems to be uniquely, tied in with those voters. And they, you know, everyone thought last time around 6 years ago, she was supposed to lose by 6 or 8 points, and she won. So, you know, I think she's, you never count Susan Collins out.
3: So I want you to hear about going back to Michigan now for what Abdul El Sayed said. Now, he was caught saying how much he hates football. He's a toxic masculinity. He played it, and he said it was a racist locker room, good on the field, didn't like the locker room. Meanwhile, he was captain of the team. Go make sense of that. And then he came out and just basically talked about how it's bad that they teach you, if you get hit hard, to gut it out and stay in there, that that's a bad lesson. I don't even know what he's even talking about. And so he wanted coaches to tell you, okay, you got hit hard, you should quit, or you should run to the sideline. So when this came out and the blowback's there and Rogers calls him out, El Sayed puts on X this: since you're too afraid to debate me, let me just pause there. Rogers wants to debate him, so I don't know where they got that from. How about you hold me accountable on a football field instead? Tackle football, no pads, like we used to play when we were kids. I'd be happy to show you how much I love football. Number one, nobody plays one-on-one football as a kid. Not one person plays one-on-one football. That's not how you play football. That's no fun. That's not football. All right? So I don't know what childhood he had, but he played a game he hated and now despises that as much as fireworks.
20: Yeah, you know, so this is the Leninist tactics of the far left, right? Meet me in the schoolyard after class if you want to debate, right? I don't think that's going to fly. I think he's lashing out because he knows he said something that's incredibly damaging to him. I mean,
3: yeah,
20: again,
3: of course,
20: Michigan football, Michigan State football, the Detroit Lions. This is a football. If there was a football state in America, it's Michigan. Elected a president who played Michigan football with Gerald Ford, right? This is

0: gubernatorial primary. Like, he came in third. He came in third, literally. And, by the way, the second-place guy actually won because they have ranked choice voting. So the guy who came in first ended up coming in second and losing. And the third-place guy gets the Senate. I mean, if the guy who came in first got nothing, right?
1: Yeah.
0: The second place guy got this, got the gubernatorial nomination. The third place guy got the Senate nomination. Talk about democracy.
1: Only with Democrats. They have an interesting way of approaching the primary season. I want you to hear from General Mohammad Reza Nakai. He's the advisor to the IRGC commander. And this is what he said on PBS about America's next move in Iran. Cut eight.
2: Look, we have to attain deterrence so that the enemy never dares to attack us, so we can live with security. One way is to prolong this war until we get to the next term of the presidency and cause attrition, so that if anyone else wants to attack Iran, they will know there is a cost.
1: So are they achieving their goal?
0: You know, Brian, it's interesting. They're obviously, from those comments, they're very aware of our political cycles here, right? Jack Keane talks about this all the time. And I'm very worried that, you know, there's a lot of hesitancy in the White House right now of doing military action of any kind before the midterms because they think it could raise oil prices, it could hurt us in the midterms, and all the rest of it. I think the Iranians are aware that the midterms are coming as well. What I'm worried about is an October surprise from the Iranians. I think that it's very likely that the Iranians are going to do something before the election to attack oil shipping, to attack our Gulf allies, to do something to try and kill some Americans beforehand, because they want to create the impression that they won, Trump lost, and that there's chaos, that he's unleashed chaos in the Middle East and hurt him in the midterms. So I think, you know, one of the things that Trump understood going into this conflict is when he was deciding whether to do it in the first place was he understood that there was risks to taking military action, but there's risks to not taking military action, right? And the risk was that they could get a nuclear weapon and have a ballistic missile shield to protect them, right? And so he decided that the risks of inaction were greater than the risks of action. I think it's true to politically, too, going into these midterms, where the risk of not doing something actually outweigh the risk of doing something, because he could in a matter of a week and a half deliver a decisive blow to this regime, and it could be done before August recess is done. We could go into the fall campaign with a decisive end to this conflict, and instead we're going in with this muddled, you know, situation where all of us who follow foreign policy know how much damage he's done to the Iranian nuclear program and how much he set them back. But because they're sort of taking pot shots at ships in the Strait, it looks like they emerge from it with some sort of credibility, and it looks unfinished. And I think that's good. And then they could try something against us right before the election, and it could be devastating.
1: So here's what General Jack Keane said, similar, something the same as you. Come for.
3: So when they look at this phase here, they see the midterms coming. My gut feel is that they're likely going to get more aggressive because they don't believe the president will do much prior to the midterms in terms of military reaction.
1: So here we go. And the thing is, you know, we're not in the military strategy meetings, but I think that the Gulf states have a lot of push, more than the vice president or anybody else. The Gulf states calling the president three separate times and saying, please don't have this massive attack. I feel unprotected, has more to do than anything else. What do you think, Mark?
0: I think it's both. I think he's getting advised by he's got some doves in his inner circle who are advising him against taking military action, and the Gulf states are pushing back on it. Now, the answer to the Gulf states, I take this directly from Jack Keane. The answer to the Gulf states is, you've been hiding under our nuclear umbrella for five decades. Now it's time to man up and stand with America. Like, we shouldn't be taking our direction from the Gulf states. I mean, can you imagine if the NATO allies told Donald Trump they didn't want him to take military action, what his reaction to that would be?
1: I hear you.
0: Why do we listen to our Gulf allies, but we wouldn't listen to our NATO allies? They are the junior partner. We always hear that Israel is the junior partner in this conflict. The Gulf allies are the junior partner. We're the United States of America. You hide under our military umbrella. We protect you. And when we decide that we've got to take care of this threat that's going to protect you decisively, then you man up and back us up.
1: You know what I would love to see, Mark?
0: Tell them that.
1: I would like to see the military plan that has overwhelming strength.

0: give them, let them know we're going to hit them harder than they'd ever been hit from more angles than they could possibly imagine. We went to
1: that
0: school.
1: That plan exists, Brian. That plan's been developed. It exists.
0: And
1: Admiral Cooper has it.
0: And by the way, haven't we gone to school over the last 5 months about where the rockets are coming from?
1: Oh, yeah. We know. I mean, so it was a mistake to pause in April, I think. But the period between April and today, we've got so much more intelligence, and we have also so much more firepower that if the president decided to fire to return to major combat briefly, the blow would be so much more decisive and so much more powerful than it would have been if we had continued and finished the last 14 days of the campaign. We stopped at the 20-yard line. Now I'm happy to be 80 yards down the line. That's 80 yards more than any other president has taken us. But I want to be in the end zone. That's how you win a football game, right? Abdul Saeed may not understand that, but Donald Trump does. So let's get in the end zone.
0: Right. I can't wait to play more one-on-one football after school today. It's going to be fantastic.
1: Absolutely.
0: Yep.
1: Then we'll go for a butterfly refresher.
0: Absolutely. Just me and you. What are you, 6'7"? Me against you. That's where the fun of football is.
1: 6'4" and shrinking. I'm 6'4" and shrinking, Brian.
0: Well, here's the thing, Mark. So there's no fun in football when you play 11-on-11. It's so much more fun one on one.
1: It is.
0: It's just great. And then I could call my own play every time.
1: Kind of like pickleball.
0: Yes, very similar. If pickleball was tackle.
1: Yes. Everything would be well. There's those old ESPN ads. You ever saw those? Which were like, every sport would be better if it was hockey. And like the bowlers throwing the bowling ball, and then the other bowler comes in and like checks them. Mm-hmm. Contact makes everything better. I agree.
0: Not in America. It's masculine toxicity. So there you go. He does not like it.
1: Exactly.
0: Mark Thiessen.
1: We solved that with the butterfly refresher.
0: Yeah. All right. Which, by the way, is very good. Mark Thiessen, thanks so much. Back in a moment.
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0: The talk show that's getting you talking. You're with Brian Kilmeade.
1: You yourself have walked back defund the police. Do you think Woke One was crazy?
2: Look, I think that each person has a responsibility to tell New Yorkers, to tell Americans when they're running for office what they believe. And sometimes what you believe can change. It can develop. It can grow. And I know that there are some for whom they still believe in that. I've made very clear that I do not believe in defunding the police, that I will not be defunding the police. And that to me, delivering critical public safety also looks like working with our police department alongside many other partners.
3: So that's what you want. You kind of hope for the good of the city, for a mayor to come in with the craziest ideas and realize all of them are crazy and then try to get things done. So when it comes to defunding the police, I think he rapped about it. So that's why nobody thought that they were going to be a cop from now. So he is kind of defunding the police by not having two academies coming up this year. So don't let anyone kid you. But he also knows if crime goes south, which means goes up, he can't get reelected. So he got to that reality quick. Now, would he also consider rolling back the tax for people with second homes worth more than $5 million, which he just decided to roll out everywhere? Cut 20.
2: I think we've been clear that the actions of the prior administration made it nearly impossible to proceed on that vision and proceed on it in a way that would be realistic. And when it comes to your first question, we continue to be confident not only in the importance of a tax on secondary homes worth more than $5 million, in the necessity of the $500 million it would raise towards making sure that our streets are safer, making sure that our schools are stronger, that our city is more affordable. And also our law department has informed Mr. Mastro that it will appear before the appellate division, second department, on Thursday morning to address the stay and any other related matters.
3: So he wants to leave it because he said the budget's so bad, we have to tax people with second homes. I'm under the belief that if you're a free market and someone wants to, who's really rich enough to say, for a second home, I'd like an apartment in New York City, I want to incentivize that behavior, especially if they might need financing. Maybe they're going to use a New York bank. And then when they get here and they do decide to come here, they actually use the subway system. They go out to restaurants. They usually can afford it. If you can afford a $5 million apartment, you could probably go to the best restaurant around. You probably can hop in a car service. You could probably go out to join a gym. So instead, hey, you're only here part-time? We're going to tax you to the terms of another $90,000 a year. Now, what they did, in case you don't know, and why I think it matters, because all these socialists are getting elected in Washington, D.C. and elsewhere, they put it out to everybody. So people I work with that are in homes under, well under $5 million, and this is their number one home, they got letters saying, you owe this much money unless you can prove you live here. So what do they have to do? Call their lawyers, call their accountants, try to find the form, get somebody on the phone, and go out and try to prove a negative. Prove that they live here predominantly most of the time. So you got to go get bills and I guess show school receipts or work receipts to prove you live there. And hopefully you have a human being on the other side that understands it. If not, you got a tax bill. And then you're going to be in that tornado of an IRS telling the IRS you don't owe money, which usually doesn't work out. We take a break, talk football next. Great series on Fox Nation.

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1: A standoff continues in the Strait of Hormuz, with Iran saying no vessel gets through without their permission.
2: This came after President Trump posted yesterday on Truth Social, saying in part the USA has total control over the Strait of Hormuz. Our naval blockade is being called by everyone a wall of steel.
1: That's Fox's Trey Yang's new Fox News. Polling shows Democrats have a good chance of flipping a Senate seat in Maine, with Democrat Troy Jackson with a narrow lead over Republican Susan Collins.
3: This comes as Republicans have been working for months now to tie Jackson to the Democratic Socialists of America, telling voters this guy is just too progressive for the state of Maine. But voters say they're actually more worried about Collins' ties to President Trump, with more than half of the voters saying she's just too aligned with the president.
1: Fox's Alexis McAdams. 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
4: I'm Griffin Beach, and here's the latest news at this hour from ElkhornMediaGroup.com. Little has changed in the last update from the Hagen and Paradise fires. Yesterday, crews on the Hagen fire worked to move the line closer to the fire and farther away from homes. Over on the Paradise fire, southeast of Walla Walla, structure protection and egress efforts continued on the west side of the blaze. Meanwhile, officials are continuing to remind people of the closure of Highway 204. Residents are allowed to use the road to get to their homes if conditions are safe enough to allow it. So far, air quality monitors this morning are reading good and moderate levels across the lower Columbia Basin. Umatilla County's Health Director Joe Fumara says so far this summer, there hasn't been a huge jump in breathing-related health emergencies.
5: Our region has weathered this pretty well, specifically Umatilla County area. We've not seen really big elevated respiratory numbers coming through.
4: The Oregon Department of Environmental Quality has once again extended its temporary change to summertime fuel requirements. Fuel suppliers can continue to use blends with up to 15% ethanol until August 28th, this to help with fuel supply in the state. Those fuels are typically banned in the summer due to their high vapor pressure levels. Paving work on US 730 through the Wallula Gap is causing longer than expected traffic delays, with delays of up to 45 minutes being reported by drivers. Currently, pilot cars are being utilized, and officials are expecting the work to wrap up this week. And the city of Walla Walla is updating its critical areas ordinance to comply with the Growth Management Act. The changes include a minimum 100-foot buffer for local waterways, revised riparian protections, and removing shoreline master program regulations. Get more news by following My Columbia Basin on Facebook.
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4: Here's your Walla Walla Valley weather. Temperatures in the 60s this morning and winds are light. So far, air quality is looking okay, but more smoke is expected in the region later on today, so be alert. Otherwise, for the rest of today, things are going to be sunny with light winds. Walla Walla College Place will have a high of 88, also 88 down in Milton Freewater, 81 in Weston. We'll have another weather update coming up in 30 minutes right here on KTEL, and check weather anytime at ElkhornMediaGroup.com.
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1: Hey, welcome back, everybody. It's every year, it seems like every year, well, it's for the second straight year, we have a brand new series coming back for the second year on Fox Nation, God Family Football. It premieres tonight, and you can get it now, August 13th on Fox Nation. You might want to wait to the end of the day if you're at work. With me right now is the quarterback of that team, a senior. It's already signed with LSU for the 2027 season. It's Peyton Pops Houston. And Peyton, good to see you. You're doing the publicity tour. Now, do you feel like a veteran now? This should be your second season in a reality show, which is your football season.
2: Yeah, I feel like a little bit of a vet, no doubt.
1: Right. What was it like last year having your whole life on camera? Just a little close to the microphone. Yes, yeah.
2: Yeah, it was a little different. Not really used to a camera being right in front of my face, but over the couple of months, the days that they were there, I got used to it.
1: Right, and the main thing with your team, not only is it about football, but it's God Family Football.
2: Yes, sir.
1: Talk about that order of those three things and how it plays into the series.
2: Yeah, Pastor Denny tells us every day that our foundation is in Christ. Knowing that's our backbone. So we got to build our faith up, and then the more we put him first, the more trust we put in him, the more he'll give back. So when you put your faith in him, he multiplies the things around you, the things you love. So that's, for us, it would be family and football, and you get better relationships with your family. You get better opportunities in football and better things.
1: How does that receive by the players? Because some player families very religious. That's awesome. Others go, well, you know, that's we're not very religious. Why are you bringing up God and football? How does that go over?
2: Yeah, for a couple of guys, a couple of years, it's been kind of hard for them to kind of grasp that. And then since I've been back from the Christian Conference camp or Christian Conference, the guys have really bought into it. I can see a different change in how we worship, how we practice, and it's like a different level we're going to for sure.
1: Do you pray to win?
2: Yeah, I do. I pray to win, but I also pray for pretty much everything that can go on in the game. I pray for perfection. When you know that's not possible as a human, we're not perfect, but through God, I can do anything through Christ who strengthens me. So if I pray for it, I ask for it and believe in my heart, he'll give it to us.
1: So Peyton, you've been getting offers since eighth grade.
2: Yes, sir.
1: First one was Grambling, right?
2: Yep.
1: So that must have been, so playing college football has always been reality for you, right?
2: Yes, sir.
1: You have some other schools that have come after you?
2: Yeah, I had I think either 38, 40 offers before I committed. So after Grambling, after all the hard work, God really shot me up, and now I have an opportunity to display the talents God has blessed me with on at the next level in college.
1: So wait, you threw 68 passes in a game?
2: I believe so.
1: 53 of 68 passes in a game, no interceptions. Your total offense, you added 102 yards rushing, two touchdowns, accounted for 10 total touchdowns on the night. So you were calling your own does your coach let you call your own plays?
2: No, sir.
1: Yeah, it was over 800 yards you threw?
2: Yes.
1: Right. Do you remember that game? Would you say that you were in the zone October 10th?
2: No doubt. That was probably the most locked in I was in the game.
1: Right. And the next year is when we came with the cameras, right?
2: No, they were there then.
1: They were there then.
2: Yes,
1: okay.
2: Sir.
1: So people, did this help you get the word out about you? Or when we started televising, doing this reality show?
2: My name was pretty much already out there. But no doubt the show definitely amplified it a little bit more than what it would. It gave me a different, I guess, people. It gave me a different area of people to hit. So not everybody that just watches football. So the God Family Football Show gave me a little bit more publicity.
1: One thing is clear, you probably don't need the media training that LSU gives the players. You're probably pretty savvy already. So I want people at home to get an idea of the season. You're about 2 weeks we're about 2 weeks behind you, right? The first one, first episode today. You haven't played a game yet.
2: Yes, right? Sir. Correct.
1: So here's your coach, Coach Duran, at a halftime speech. Just give you an idea of what to expect. Cut 37.
3: Let me just tell you this. You're playing against a great football team. This is the way championship football looks. You understand? They didn't call it championship football because there's only one good team. We can play. They can play. Here's what I will tell you, however. We can't afford fatigue. And I know you want this bad. Y'all go and take these guys out.
1: So it is about winning. He wants you guys to play hard. What's it like playing for him?
2: It's huge. He's really hard on us. He wants everything to be perfect. And it's not to the point where the guys can't handle it. We understand that we all have a common goal in this. That's the state championship. So Pastor Denny understands that. So he pushes us to our limits to where we can be the best players we can be. And then on Friday nights, you see all the excitement, all the work you put in, and all the work that he's put in. This played on Friday nights, and it's big.
1: Wow. And you do have other players who are going to play in college, correct?
2: Yes, sir.
1: Right. But his goal is to form character. Here he is talking about that. Cut 38.
4: More than anything in the world, I want these boys to be men of character.
3: Nation is divided. I guess everybody knows that by now, right? I want you guys to understand this. There is a spirit of anger in the world today, and there is no reason for you ever to be angry and to commit a sin. If Jesus forgave you for everything he forgave you for and forgave me for, then you cannot hold anything against anybody for any reason. You understand that? That's what Christianity is all about. What I want you to understand about this whole political thing is that it is important. But in our lifetime, it's changed about every 4 years, hasn't it? You need to place your convictions, your faith, and your hope in the King of Kings and the Lord of Lords, Jesus of Nazareth. Let me tell you something. His administration hadn't changed in 2,000 years.
1: How does that go over?
2: Yeah, that's another big thing he preaches to us. It's not really about football. The reason we come to Evangeline is to be better men and grow in our faith. So now we're examples in businesses, and we can lead people to Christ through whatever God has called us to. And it's not always football for some people. It can be in business or whatever they're doing in life.
1: Peyton Pops Houston's our guest. He signed to play at LSU next year, but this year he is still in his – now he's a senior year in high school, and he's part of a series we have on Fox Nation, God Family Football, and we're going to chronicle his second straight season on the series on Fox Nation. So this year, as I guess as much as any year, politics is everywhere. I don't remember ever talking about politics in high school. I can't tell you who voted for who, what family was Republican or Democrat, but people tell me now – it's everywhere. People are always talking politics, if not the nuts and bolts on primary results, just about where you stand. Could you talk about that? What about your high school? What about your friends?
2: Yeah,
1: because he's
2: sure.
1: Talking about it.
2: At Evangel, I know I can't speak for everybody else, but I know at Evangel, politics is like one thing that we definitely don't talk about. We kind of stay out of it. And I don't think it's on purpose. It's just like it's not that important to us. We got school to worry about, football, and then you got the faith part, everything. So just trusting in God that everything will be all right, knowing that that's our Lord and Savior. And anything done on this earth can't really affect me much because I know where I'm going if I am to die or anything. So I know where I'm going.
1: Bigger than politics. All right, so let's talk football. Who do you watch on Sundays and you think, that's my style, that's the way I want to play?
2: Yeah, I watch a few guys. Aaron Rodgers, Pat Mahomes, Jaden Daniels, C.J. Stroud, and Bryce Young. Those are the main guys that I watch.
1: Why? What do they have in common?
2: Yeah, really the main thing for Aaron Rodgers, the one thing I try to style my throwing motion behind him. So I try to look as much like A-Rod as possible. And then the other guys, their ability to make plays out of the pocket, their leadership, their confidence they walk on the field with is very similar to each other. And that's what I walk onto the field with.
1: So with Jaden Daniels from LSU, right?
2: Yes, sir.
1: You had a chance to meet him?
2: I called him a couple times, but not met him in person.
1: Oh, really? What'd you talk about, if you don't mind me asking?
2: Yeah, we really talk about the transition from high school to college and what college life is like.
1: You see his transition to the NFL was seamless.
2: Yeah. I mean,
1: the second year got hurt, what can you do? But when you see that, knowing that you're coming from LSU, do you think that could be possible? Is the NFL definitely in your crosshairs?
2: Oh, yeah, that's always been a goal of mine. My goal has always been to be in the Hall of Fame. So continue to work hard for it, continue to do what God has called me to do, and I keep saying it, trust in him, because that's a big thing. You gotta trust in God in order to get the things you want, and you don't need much trust. You just got to have a little bit, and he'll give you everything.
1: And Peyton, what people always say is that the speed of the game in the NFL is so different, and from high school to college, from college to pros. Is it possible to get a sense of what you're going to be looking at next year while you're in high school, of the speed of play? I mean, between what they have with AI, and be able to put
2: the VR system.
1: Yeah, the VR system. Do you get a sense of what it's like to play like that?
2: I mean, in high school, you got a couple teams that can give you somewhat of an idea of what college could be like, but you won't truly know until you're in it. So, really just having faith in the work you've put in, the faith in the man above, and continue to just have a positive attitude about the things you're going into.
1: And your grades are?
2: I got a 4.0 all A's.
1: Wow. And how did you, is that something your family emphasized?
2: It's big. It's very big in my family. My parents tell me to be a student athlete, not an athlete student. So being able to handle business in class is just as big as handling business out of class.
1: But when you go to the mailbox and you're pulling out letters from colleges saying you're in if you just say yes, is it hard to focus on school?
2: Not really. You can't really go to college and just play football. You still got to go to class, still got to handle business in class. And I want to graduate college as well. So making sure that I'm in the academics, in the education, and doing what I need to do there. So when football ends, I'll be able to have a career outside of football. Football doesn't last for everybody. So making sure that I'm set outside of football and have a career that could provide for my family and the generations after.
1: In these days, excuse me for not knowing this, but can you have an agent now to work on NIL deals?
2: Yes, sir.
1: So have you done that?
2: Yes, we have.
1: So how do you know who to pick? How did you know? Did you get recommended to do this? I'm sure they're coming after you, calling you.
2: Yeah.
1: Not many high school kids have to worry about agents.
2: Yeah, I stay out of it a little bit. I let my parents handle it. My parents, I trust my parents.
1: Are your agents?
2: Well, not my agents. My parents, they pick the people that represent me. So, I trust in them. My parents have a big faith background, and they do a lot of praying about decisions and never leaning on their own understanding and trusting in the man above as well.
1: And you have designed a shoe for Nike?
2: I have. Yes, sir.
1: What went into it? Can you describe it? Are you wearing them?
2: No, I don't have them. Oh,
1: are they cleats or are they sneakers?
2: They're sneakers.
1: Okay.
2: Yep. But
1: what was your goal in designing them? What was your input?
2: So, I had a little bit of input on it. I wanted my mom to help me with the idea. So most of the shoe is mom created. The most input I had was I wanted the red bottoms to kind of simulate like a red bottom shoe.
1: Right.
2: But really just a kind of a designer style of shoe that you can wear with pretty much anything. So it was like red, lime green, black, and then like the little air bubbles, lime green with a red bottom. So it's a pretty cool shoe.
1: Right. And if you're a friend of yours, you give your friends discounts for this shoe? I mean, can they throw your name around?
2: If there's a way for me to get them that discount, I would, but yeah. I can't.
1: Can't get in trouble right now. So just tell us what you expect this season. You said after last year's great season, it's going to be hard to repeat it. Tell me what you expect.
2: I'm expecting for a state championship. I see the work that my teammates are putting in. I see the work that not even at the school, off the field they're putting in. I see them working hard, trying to achieve the goals that they want to achieve. And then as a brotherhood, we're like super close. We spend a lot of time together. So we got a chemistry like no other. I see them working hard and, I expect nothing less than a championship.
1: So I want you to hear a little bit more from the coach talking about how everyone on his team should approach the game. Cut 39.
3: Right now, we're going to pray for peace on earth. Amen. Did you hear me?
5: Yes, sir.
3: So we're going to pray for peace on earth. Do you understand?
5: Yes, sir.
3: Y'all love each other. Love your enemies. Love people that don't think like you. Love people that don't look like you. Do it because you're a representative of your God, representative of the Lord Jesus Christ. Amen. Let's do a moment of silence for Charlie's family, and let's pray that this madness will stop. Amen.
1: What happened to Charlie's family? Do you remember?
2: Charlie Kirk.
1: Oh, so it was with Charlie Kirk's family.
2: Yeah, I think it was.
1: Okay.
2: I think it was that.
1: From last season.
2: Yeah, I think it was that situation where he got shot. But really the lesson there is don't leave anybody out. That's still a lesson that he teaches us to this day. Not leaving anybody out just because they dress differently, look differently, or are different. One of the things that out of all the words in the Bible, God uses to describe us, He never uses us as normal. So everybody was wonderful and beautifully made in their own way. They're all called to do something. So treat everybody the same, love everybody, be kind, and bring them in.
1: Wow, that's a great approach to life as well as football. Check out the brand new season. Week one is available today. It'll come out, I imagine, every Thursday for the rest of the year. God Family Football on Fox Nation, and look for that quarterback, Peyton Pops Houston. Peyton, congratulations on all your success. Look forward to talking to you after the season and watching you in watching this year and next year in college.
2: Yes, sir. Thank you.
1: Back in a moment.
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1: You know, I was schvitzing a lot in the month of July, although granted, you know, I schvitz a lot all the time. But the bottom line when it comes to voters is, simply put, they don't care. They don't care. I mean, just look at these numbers. Okay, top issue, a midterm vote. You can list up the three issues. The economy, not surprisingly, comes in at number one at 54%. Immigration, 28%. Look where climate change is. It's tied for 14th. Tied for 14th, all the way down here at 3%. Johnny, I'm not the greatest mathematician in the world, but I sure as heck know that 54% is a whole heck of a lot higher than 3%. So despite the climate being so warm in the month of July, the hottest month on record here in the United States of America, the voters, simply put, do not say that climate change is going to be an issue in which they vote upon.
2: What a relief. And the climate mania that has people like Governor Gavin Newsom banning gas cars, and the same thing in New York by 2035. All this mania. Everyone should be aware of the environment. Do things to get renewable energy. Absolutely. Work on everything. But for the most, don't destroy an economy because you're trying to be politically correct. And that's also part of woke one, I guess, that they now admit was a big ruse, according to AOC. Yeah, sorry about that. Woke one didn't really make any sense. So the other person doesn't make any sense is Sean Piker. And according to the Wall Street Journal, and I think it's so true, there's some panic on the Democrats that this guy is such a power player and he's such a radical and he's such a wild card, he's really going to hurt them. I mean, for example, listen to Hassan Piker talk about losing the gubernatorial nomination in Wisconsin. Cut 16.
3: Versus where we are now. And then think 2 years from now, there's a general election. It's going to be a presidential election. Every victory and even every single defeat is a very valuable data point, very valuable lesson to learn. So I like to say, look, being a leftist is about taking a lot of L's, and we have taken a lot of L's for the last 10 years, and look at us now. And look at where we're at now.
2: And that's what's scaring traditional Democrats, even very left-wing Democrats outside the squad. People saying, well, excuse me, your L's are ban the police, let's forget the Pentagon, don't fund Israel, kill Rick Scott, put blood in the streets of every Republican, Israel's worse than Hamas. That's what he says. Here's cut 17.
3: Media will do everything in its power to try to discourage you. They will tell you you're a loser. They'll say, oh, DSA, your candidate was... Oh, Francesca Hong was bad. She was a bad candidate. Oh, she didn't like Thanksgiving. F*** them.
2: Yeah. So unwilling to learn, not be coachable, that type of language. And if you listen, and I was listening to some of his speeches, they're all cursing. He cannot go three sentences without some type of swear word. While dressing like Mao and worshiping China, the guy killed 15 million people. And you're allowing him to be the voice of your party? It's insane. It's like having Nick Fuentes be the voice of the Republicans. He's not a Republican. Doesn't want to be one. And they wouldn't. Anyone seen with them should be eliminated right away from contending for any office. But they love Hassan Piker.
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5: Here's your Walla Walla Valley weather. Temperatures in the 60s this morning and winds are light. So far, air quality is looking okay, but more smoke is expected in the region later on today, so be alert. Otherwise, for the rest of today, things are going to be sunny with light winds. Walla Walla College Place will have a high of 88, also 88 down in Milton Freewater, 81 in Weston. We'll have another weather update coming up in 30 minutes right here on KTEL, and check weather anytime at ElkhornMediaGroup.com.
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8: A call from Congress for explanations. I'm Lisa Brady, Fox News. Some Senate Democrats pressing the Trump administration for answers about concern over conditions and morale on the USS Abraham Lincoln, which has now been deployed to the Middle East for more than 250 days after an extension because of the conflict with Iran. War Secretary Pete Hegseth reportedly saying conditions are being misrepresented. The Wall Street Journal is reporting another aircraft carrier is being sent to replace the Lincoln as part of a previously scheduled rotation plan.
9: With no diplomatic breakthrough, tension remains high across the Middle East. There are still major questions about the Strait of Hormuz and if a deal can be reached to open this critical waterway.
8: Fox's Trey Yingst in Tel Aviv, both the U.S. and Iran claiming to control the strait. It's execution day in three states, beginning in Oklahoma, where Carlos Cuesta Rodriguez has just been put to death for the 2003 murder of his girlfriend, Olympia Fisher. Two others later today.
10: Tennessee's planned execution of Anthony Darrell Hines comes 3 months after the attempted execution of another inmate was called off due to problems inserting the lethal injection IV. Hines was convicted of stabbing hotel worker Catherine Jean Jenkins to death in 1985. Alabama is set to execute Jeremy Williams for the 2021 murder of a 5-year-old girl.
8: Fox's Tanya J. Powers. The last time three executions happened on the same day was in 2010. Hawaii on alert now that Tropical Storm Lala has formed some 700 miles southeast of the Big Island, where a hurricane watch is issued.
11: The bad weather will arrive at the Big Island of Hawaii late Friday and then spread across the Hawaiian island chain over the weekend. Winds are forecast to be at top-end tropical storm strength at the surface, but on the mountains, hurricane-force gusts are very likely and torrential rain that will cause flooding.
8: Fox Weather's Brian Norcross. 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
5: I'm Griffin Beach, and here's the latest news this morning from ElkhornMediaGroup.com. A scam alert from the city of Pendleton. They say to be careful with emails that appear to be from the city. They say recently an applicant to the city received an email asking to send $5,000 to the Planning Commission. The city says the biggest clue that it may be a scam is the email asking to pay through wire transfer. The city does not use wire transfer for payments. Students in the Umatilla School District can now get free breakfast and lunch at school thanks to the community eligibility provision. The program is part of the National School Lunch Act and provides funding for schools to provide meals based on data from SNAP and temporary assistance for needy families in the area. That program does run on a four-year cycle, at which point it's determined if a district still meets the eligibility threshold. West Nile virus has been detected in mosquitoes in Union County for the first time this year. The mosquitoes were found along Catherine Creek in Union. It was also detected last month in Morrow County. Although most symptoms of West Nile in people are mild, human death from the disease is rare. Officials still ask the public to take precautions against mosquito bites. That includes eliminating standing water and using mosquito repellent. The Morrow County Sheriff team of K-9 Telly and Patrol Deputy Newman are familiar faces in the news with all their successes in tracking and apprehending suspects, and they recently celebrated a milestone. The two recorded their 75th live find, capture, or suspect surrender after they assisted Oregon State Police in tracking down a driver who had fled a vehicle crash on foot. You can read more about these stories and get more of today's top headlines by following My Columbia Basin on Facebook and get breaking news alerts by downloading the Elkhorn mobile app.
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1: Oh, you're damn right it is. Coming through your radio speakers, your smartphone, your Bluetooth, your Alexa. Basically, every one of those devices where people are pushing socialism, the devices were made by a capitalist. We're going to discuss it in great length today on a very busy episode of Fox Across America. Jim Jordan's coming by, superstar congressman from the great state of Ohio. Diamond Dave Landau, comedy's sexiest man, is going to be here as well. I got my white members only jacket on. And I got to be honest, in the year 2026, I'm pretty much the only member. Okay, but I am fired up for some new recruits. So 888-788-9910 if you want to be a part of the show. We have the same stupid rule every day, but it's a good way to live, okay? If you're new to politics, if you're somebody who cares about the country, I say this all the time. We do not need more Republicans. I'm a Republican. I don't think we need more Republicans, okay? I don't think we need more Democrats. Good God, no. They'd cancel Thanksgiving at this point. Okay, what we need are less. That's what we need. Just a couple less, and this country would have a shot. So you're all welcome. Happy Thursday. I am in phenomenal spirits, doing a little radio. And then, of course, if you're watching the Failavision over on the TV side, I will be on tonight with the great Laura Ingraham, who is so excited to have me on.
2: What a fraud.
1: All right. Well, I thought it sounded exciting. But regardless, I am here with you for the next 3 hours. And as we get underway today, I would be remiss if I just did not start the tippy top of the show by wishing my brother Mike, Uncle Mikey, a happy birthday. You don't know if he's listening. My brother Mike just bought a house down in Tennessee. So odds are he is day drunk outside a Cracker Barrel right now, if I had to be honest.
3: Fat, drunk, and stupid is no way to go through life, son.
1: But Uncle Mikey, the funniest guy I knew growing up, he's now a retired NYPD cop. And he is boozing it up down in Tennessee. And he's obviously a fan favorite in our family and probably families he's never even met, because there are so many legendary stories about Uncle Mikey. So if you see Uncle Mikey in the pokey later, wish him a happy birthday. Would you wish him a happy birthday? Other person making headlines in my personal life and yours is Caroline Leavitt. Caroline Leavitt announced yesterday that she was ending her epic run as the White House press secretary to go home and spend time with her newborn kid. She has two kids all in, and she is putting family over career. Yeah, very cool. Very admirable to the young women out there in the audience listening. You know, not the ones with the order of protection against Mikey, the ones that are just listening to hear what I have to say. It is very rare that in this day and age where modern feminism is all about your career, you know, go focus on your career. That's where the real happiness is. Making sure you have a big, crazy career, be a girl boss. That's going to be more fulfilling than anything. And I'm not saying there aren't happy, you know, trails out there to people who do prioritize their career first and choose not to start a family. I think, of course, you can go have a phenomenal life. But the point is, modern feminism does not salute women like Caroline Leavitt, who got as high as you can possibly go in a career. White House press secretary. There is nothing left to do. You could be vice president. You could be president. Great. But in the annals of careers, we've only had, I don't know, we're up to our 47th president. Okay, but Donald Trump was president twice. Grover Cleveland was president twice. So technically speaking, that puts us down at 45 presidents in total. Some people would say 44, because nobody in their right mind believes Joe Biden was running this country.
4: I agree with that.
1: Okay, nobody, nobody. Joe Biden elected to the office in 2020.
5: I don't remember that ever happening.
1: But it did. It did happen, but nobody believes he was in charge. But the point is, Caroline Leavitt, who did something so selfless in that she is putting her family and her young kids ahead of her career, is why she will have an even bigger career than she does now. In the long run, using your family as your compass is actually a gravitational pull towards a lot of selfless acts that add up to something incredible for you. And I don't think anyone in the media knows how to handle this other than to try to turn it into some type of negative about Trump, because they've been calibrated their whole lives by the feminist movement to tell them the family doesn't matter.
2: The media is a bunch of losers.
1: Oh, are they ever? Think about the moment you're in. Caroline Leavitt is the youngest female press secretary to ever hold the job. And not only does she hold the job, but she does it as the visiting team every single time she steps up to that podium. Okay, this is the only administration in history, the Trump administration. So whether you're talking about the first round of press secretaries, Kayleigh McEnany, Sarah Huckabee Sanders, and all 3 foot seven of Shawnee Spicer. Nice guy, I met him. He's a nice guy. But the point is, every one of those press secretaries went up to the podium in their home, the White House, as the away team, because the media was attacking them with every single question.
4: Journalism in this country is dead and buried.
1: Listen, I was at a White House press briefing because of Caroline on the day that I got to meet the president in the Oval Office. And when you sit there and you watch those conversations, I was at a spray where the president has the press in the Oval Office. So I attended a Q&A in the Oval Office where the president was taking live ammo from the press. The dripping hostility coming off of their faces, because the questions are like, President Trump, you're literally Hitler. So when you say like you're going to make a peace, and you're like, wait, what the hell did she just say? And it was really funny because Trump was talking to me afterwards about the war. And he goes, you believe these people say I'm losing the war? And I go, I know, sir. I said, if you're really losing, someone should wake up the Ayatollah, tell him the good news. And he's like, oh, that's good. And we had a big laugh about it. But he was really marveling at just how disingenuous and just how bitter the press is towards a Republican administration. And Caroline Leavitt had to deal with that every single day, half of which she was pregnant for, and she still absolutely positively crushed it. So there's nothing to do but tip your hat to her. So there you go.

0: Like, yeah, we don't need to know what the Kardashians are having for lunch. God, they report the most stupid stuff. Then social media came along and we were like, hey, take a look at my dinner. You know, it's my dog's birthday, by the way. And guys, let me be honest with you. Nobody cares it's your dog's birthday. You want to know why? Because I'll tell you who doesn't know it's your dog's birthday. Your dog. No idea it's his birthday. It doesn't matter. Okay, so yeah, you can humiliate him in a party hat to get some likes on social media, but none of this is necessary. And we're living in an age of such maximum strength self-absorption that seeing somebody like Caroline do something as selfless as she did, most people really don't know how to process it. I mean, think of what the feminist movement is doing right now. They are not cheering on Caroline Leavitt, who did the most empowering thing a woman can do. No, they're cheering on men who want to play in women's sports.
1: What the hell is the world coming to?
0: The WNBA announced last night that they had convened a meeting to determine what a woman is. The meeting ended, and the statement they released was that we're going to have ongoing talks over the coming months so we can arrive at some type of a conclusion.
2: Are you stupid or something?
0: The WNBA, Women's National Basketball Association, does not know what a woman is. And to be clear, of course they know what a woman is. But their ideology prevents them from saying so. Because we are so dug in political animosity, that it's no longer about a factual debate. It's just all about opposing the other side. Look at the Fauci stuff. Fauci's diary revealed that he was telling pregnant women to get vaccinated and he knew it would lead to miscarriages or could lead to miscarriages. To be clear, he knew it could lead to miscarriages.
3: He should be behind bars.
0: Okay, he told us COVID definitively started when someone ate a bat, even though he was flat out journaling from January 2020 onward. That all the research pointed toward it coming from the lab.
3: He should be behind bars.
0: But again, people on the left did not watch Fauci plead the fifth 111 times and think he was a garbage human being who literally should be behind bars or at least live the rest of his life in exile shame. They were like, oh, look at these Republicans. What a bunch of losers. Why are they talking about Fauci? That was 2020. I can't believe they're talking about Fauci. Instead of getting into the substance of what it was, they do this condescending act of dismission to just make you change the subject. Okay, but the reality is, because we live in two completely different worlds, and it's more important to oppose the Republican Party than it is to have a actual good faith engagement on this issue that divides us, the WNBA is trying to let men play in their own women's league. I mean, come on, man.
4: This is absolutely gross.
0: And it's not because they don't know what a woman is. Of course they know what a woman is. It's someone who can't pick out a movie. I'm kidding. What are we talking about? Jenny, where are you going? I love you, babe. But the point is they're so dug in and entrenched that they can't actually live in a real moment of truth. Because if truth were within their grasp, the world would be giving Caroline Leavitt a standing ovation right now. Because she's literally trying to do that thing we all talk about, which is like, oh, remember the 50s and you started a family and your mom was home with the kids and dad worked. And I understand, you know, different people have different financial circumstances. I didn't raise my kid in a house where mom could stay home and dad could work. I didn't have one of those. And I don't know if a lot of you did. Okay, but there was a time when that was a thing. There was a time where having a happy family was the highest point of pride one could take part in. Okay, modern feminism is dedicated to destroying that ideal because a happy family means a mom and a dad. Dun, dun, dun. We can't have that around. That's the patriarchy. We're not going to support the patriarchy. Now, anyway, we've got to go, okay, because we can't have men being so important in the family. And we're going to run now because we want men to play in our women's basketball league. The point I'm trying to make is Caroline Leavitt is an inspiration to any fair-minded, good-hearted woman who understands the highest form of empowerment comes from putting your family first. If that wasn't the case, she would still be your White House press secretary as we speak.

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0: busy day on Fox Across America with Jimmy Fallon. I've got two more days in New York City that I'm down in San Antonio. Shut up. I'm going to be at the Empire Theater. We're about 9 tickets from a sellout. If you want to see me at the Empire Theater Saturday night this weekend. Next weekend, I am in Rockford, Illinois. That's a big damn deal, just the same. And tomorrow, I will remind you incessantly that we just added two more hot ones in February. Good God, going down to Lexington, Kentucky, February 20th, and then Boise, Idaho, February 27th. Those tickets go on sale tomorrow, 10 a.m. at foxacrossamerica.com. Someone who has attended one of my comedy shows, Caroline Levitt, the outgoing White House press secretary, she came with her parents and her superstar husband, who's a really cool dude. You know what a cool dude is? Like, you just, the minute you meet them, you actually are very just at home. You might laugh, you might, you know, just converse, you know, on a factual basis. You know, I don't know what the thing is, but cool people have a way of putting you at ease on sight. He's just one of those people. That being said, because she came to one of my comedy shows, I'm going to bring you to one of hers. This is Caroline Levitt, a montage Josh put together of her dealing with the press. And before I play it for you, I want to understand why I'm actually playing this for you, is I really want to highlight just how hostile this job is for a Republican press secretary. You know, I know a lot of people locally listen to me on WOR here in New York. Every Thursday, I go on with Mark Simone. And Mr. New York, Mark Simone, was asking me about her today, this morning when I was on his show. And I was talking about how you're always the visiting team. Even though it's the White House, you're the people who work there. You're the people who live there. You're somehow the away team because the media shows up to crush you with every single line of questioning.
1: That's why I don't read the newspaper, because it's garbage. And the editor that let it come out is garbage.
0: And here is Caroline Levitt, in a lot of ways, echoing the sentiment of that Oklahoma State coach in that drop right there, clip 9.
2: Because you're a left-wing hack, you're not a reporter, you're posing in this room as a journalist, the executive branch. Who's the head of the executive branch? The president of the United States. He has the right to fire people within the executive branch. It's a pretty simple answer.
3: With all due respect, only a reporter from the New York Times would ask a question like that.
2: Of course the president supports peaceful protests. What a stupid question. Raquel.
4: I've now been asked and answered this question 3 times by the both of you, and I've given you my answer. The president feels the same today as he did yesterday.
2: Caroline, people are not aligned with the president's vision and the secretary's vision to make our country healthy again, then we will gladly show them the door. My advice to that unnamed low-level French politician would be to remind them that it's only because of the United States of America that the French are not speaking German right now. So they should be very grateful to our great country.
0: I think about this, the French speaking German may very well make a cameo on Fox News Saturday night this weekend. But a shout out to Caroline Levitt and whoever comes next. I know there's a lot of rampant speculation. The one thing all of them have in common is they're about to be treated horribly by the press. Horribly. And that is so much of the driving force in, you know, the vitriol we experience in everyday politics now. Is this used to be like a civil society where we kind of understood that we might have disagreed on political issues, but we didn't garner support for our side by telling you the other side was Hitler, by telling you the other side was colluding with Vladimir Putin.
5: It was made up by these sick people.
0: I mean, that's been the biggest change in politics in the time that I've covered them and been a part of them as a human being, is we're actually fighting over the same issues now we were fighting over 20 years ago. We're just fighting about them differently because the Democrats no longer run on, here's a way to fix your problems. They run on some type of class warfare and emotional blackmail. The emotional blackmail is like, hey, let 5-year-olds get gender reassignment surgery or they're going to kill themselves. You don't want to be responsible for that suicide, do you? And you're like, whoa, this is aggressive. And when it comes to the economic issues, there's no plan. It's just like, tax the rich. They're bad. You don't have as much money as them. Yeah, you also probably didn't work as hard as them. You didn't innovate as much as they did, you know? And that's the reality, is everybody pushing socialism right now is doing shows so in front of a microphone, a camera, a smartphone, a Twitter app, something that was invented by a capitalist. Okay, and that's the be-all, end-all of all of it in a civil, objective society.

0: not sure how much farther I can go. If only there was an oasis.
1: Oh, there's one.
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3: This product has intoxicating effects and may be habit-forming. Marijuana can affect concentration, coordination, and judgment. Do not operate vehicles or machinery while under the influence. There may be health risks associated with consumption for use only by adults 21 and older. Keep out of reach of children.
4: 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Fox weather, hurricane specialist Brian Norcross.
5: Tropical storm Lala has formed about 700 miles to the southeast of the Big Island. The bad weather will arrive at the Big Island of Hawaii late Friday and then spread across the Hawaiian island chain over the weekend.
4: The storm carries with it heavy rain and up on the mountains, hurricane force winds. Secretary Ward Pete Hegseth says the U.S. can hold its naval blockade of Iranian ports for as long as needed, but what about the Strait itself?
6: The Persian Gulf Strait Authority, an Iranian government agency, said Wednesday claims and repeated posts by U.S. officials that the Strait of Hormuz is no longer blocked do not change the reality. The Strait of Hormuz remains blocked and will not be reopened until Iran's conditions are accepted.
4: Fox's Trey Yanks reporting from Tel Aviv. 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
7: I'm Griffin Beach, and here's the latest news at this hour from ElkhornMediaGroup.com. Little has changed in the last update from the Hagen and Paradise fires. Yesterday, crews on the Hagen fire worked to move the line closer to the fire and farther away from homes. Over on the Paradise fire, southeast of Walla Walla, structure protection and egress efforts continued on the west side of the blaze. Meanwhile, officials are continuing to remind people of the closure of Highway 204. Residents are allowed to use the road to get to their homes if conditions are safe enough to allow it. So far, air quality monitors this morning are reading good and moderate levels across the lower Columbia Basin. Umatilla County's Health Director Joe Fumara says so far this summer, there hasn't been a huge jump in breathing-related health emergencies.
8: Our region has weathered this pretty well, specifically Umatilla County area. We've not seen really big elevated respiratory numbers coming through.
7: The Oregon Department of Environmental Quality has once again extended its temporary change to summertime fuel requirements. Fuel suppliers can continue to use blends with up to 15% ethanol until August 28th, this to help with fuel supply in the state. Those fuels are typically banned in the summer due to their high vapor pressure levels. Paving work on U.S. 730 through the Wallula Gap is causing longer than expected traffic delays, with delays of up to 45 minutes being reported by drivers. Currently, pilot cars are being utilized and officials are expecting the work to wrap up this week. And the city of Walla Walla is updating its critical areas ordinance to comply with the Growth Management Act. The changes include a minimum 100-foot buffer for local waterways, revised riparian protections, and removing shoreline master program regulations. Get more news by following My Columbia Basin on Facebook.
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10: Good morning, I'm Doug Donahoe with your KTEL Walla Walla Valley weather. Areas of smoke today, otherwise it'll be sunny with temperatures reaching 88 for Walla Walla, College Place, and Milton Freewater. Tonight, patchy smoke, otherwise mostly clear with lows in the upper 50s. And for Friday, sunny and a high of 90. Get the latest weather updates anytime at ElkhornMediaGroup.com. 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

0: across America, your main man, Jimmy Fallon. Got a lot going on over here, including more comedy dates. My comedy pimp, William, texting me as we speak. We've got a lot going on. That's all I'm going to say. We've got a lot going on. We just hired a new booker on Fox News Saturday night. That's a big damn deal. Going to give her all kinds of hell in the monologue this weekend. You have to. That's the way this thing works. Listen, if you're listening to this show, we, you know, take the issues seriously. We do not take ourselves seriously. We're trying to make politics digestible so we can have these conversations, but it doesn't, like, turn into, like, we're unfriending each other like a bunch of fat, spoiled, you know, 10-year-olds at a birthday party. Mom, he doesn't vote the way I do. Get him out of here. Like, it's just gross to me. You know, most of America, especially this mid-generation we're dealing with right now, they're just like a bunch of privileged idiots because the quality of life in this country has actually never been higher than it is right now. It's never been higher, okay? In terms of your access to advances in technology, everybody who wants one has a smartphone. Literally everybody who wants one, some people have more than one, okay? The tolerance factor in society, you're living in the best moments so far to be gay, black, immigrant, trans, Muslim, Latino, Asian, whatever the case may be. This is the best time so far in the first 250 years of America it is to be you. Okay, you have more rights if you are a woman. You have equal rights if you are a minority. Okay, men pretending to be women now have just as many rights as the women do right now. I mean,
1: that's not right.
0: Yeah, almost. Yes, yeah, some people have too many rights. You should not have the right as a biological man to walk into the ladies' room.
2: That's true. That is true.
0: Fox News Saturday night this weekend, Paula Scanlon's going to be on. You've heard her on the show before. Paula is the female swimmer at Penn who was in the locker room, the women's locker room, with Leah Thomas, a biological woman, competed her whole life in swimming, got a scholarship at the University of Pennsylvania, only to walk into the girls' locker room and see a guy's dong hanging out. Yeah, really. And then she's told she's a bad person if she's not okay with that. She's an intolerant bigot. But where's the tolerance for her point of view? Where's the tolerance for those people? That's the point. Some people have more rights than others right now. They're called trans people.
3: He knows what he's talking about.
0: I don't want you to get mad at him. I recognize their right to exist. I want them to live long, fruitful lives. It is America, e pluribus unum, out of many, we are one. But everybody complaining to you about life in this country is a privileged idiot because you have more upward mobility here in this country than you do anywhere else in the world. You know what the biggest, you know, issue in our country has been for the last 50 years? Immigration. It's the one issue that's managed to stay top three in every single presidential election for 50 years. Why? Because people really, really want to come here.
4: Bingo.
0: Why do they want to come here? Because we have it good. And that's the running joke of America. All these privileged idiots on the left that think it's an oppressive white supremacist hellhole are also simultaneously fighting for the right for every minority to come here, whether they do it legally or not. And they never once stop to go, gee, why do all these minorities want to come here if we're such a white supremacist nation? And I'll tell you why.
5: Democrats are so full of crap.
0: So listen, man, this is a very lighthearted show. I love the media because they're a bunch of sociopaths. There's no self-awareness. I happen to get into this tent somehow. It's the greatest drinking story ever told. You've all heard it a billion times. I was a cab driver doing comedy. They booked me on Fox, and I worked way too hard, way too hard. And, you know, appearing on the show became writing a show. Writing a show became doing appearances on the radio to promote the show. Doing appearances on the radio to promote the show led to guest hosting radio shows. Guest hosting them led to hosting my own radio show. Doing TV appearances to promote that radio show led to me getting my own TV show. What an insane story. That started with a fat guy driving a cab with no money in the bank. Okay, now I'm a fat guy hosting a TV show. Okay, but the point is, you can do that in America. And because I am in the tent with these so-called beautiful people, I never purport to be one of them. Are you kidding me? With these cowboy shirts, I look like Clint Eastwood. Clint's brother, Clint Eastwood, you know. But the point is, being in this media tent and knowing all of these people, I've met every time I play you a clip. If it's like, here's Joe Scarborough over at MSNBC. Joe Scarborough, everybody.
1: This guy's a serious ass.
0: Oh, God, I've been at parties and met Joe Scarborough. And yes, you know when someone just has awful, just awful energy? You know those people who actually, it could be 21 degrees out, yet there's somehow humidity. The air is thicker around them because they just have this awful negativity. It's like a peripheral that follows them around. Joe Scarborough was totally one of those people. You know who else is one of those people? Lawrence O'Donnell. Lawrence O'Donnell, and I've said this before, every time you hear him talk on a TV set, he looks like he's trying to hold in a fart. Okay, I don't want to deal in that type of subject matter. Okay, this is a family program. We do try to keep it above board. But the point is, when you watch him talk with his clenched teeth and his performative stupidity, Lawrence O'Donnell last night, I was so funny. I was watching the Yankee game. The Yankees actually scored 10 runs, which is, you know, if you see something, say something. I probably should have called the cops. The Yankees never score more than two a game anymore. But the point is, I'm flipping channels last night. Lincoln has his buddies over, and we're watching the Yankee game. Between commercials, and flipping channels. I see Lawrence O'Donnell, and he's, when I say performative stupidity, what I mean is he likes to throw a lot of emotion behind something that he knows is garbage. Like, he knows it's garbage. To give you an example, everybody's heard the story by now of President Trump leaving Turkey on a different plane than Air Force One. They had him board Air Force One, and then he stepped into a catering van. You know, they have those elevated catering vans on the outside door of the plane that brings the food onto the plane. So he boarded Air Force One, stepped into that catering van. It then drove him over to a different plane that he flew away on. Okay, that's what happened with Trump in Turkey. And of course, the media is now, you forget about this. This is crowd. He used us as decoys. How dare he do that? Put us in harm's way. Okay. And I love this because they're really framing it as if Donald Trump was the guy who made that decision.
4: You can't handle the truth.
0: Okay, you can't handle multiple truths because, number one, Donald Trump doesn't devise that plan and say, yes, let's do it. The Secret Service does. And as a guy who is present at one of the most recent Donald Trump assassination attempts, I'm happy to see the Secret Service doing their job. Okay, but it was not Trump's decision. It was the Secret Service division. Okay, but to take it a step further, the real truth that the journalist can't sit with is that Donald Trump's life is a lot more important than theirs happens to be. And it's not news to you. It's not news to me, but it is absolutely news to them. Okay, if you go to a ball game, say the president showing up to the Super Bowl. Okay, the president has Secret Service. You know who doesn't? You. You go to the Patriot games the other night. They had the Patriot games. Okay, and all those kids are competing in the Patriot games. The president has Secret Service. You know who doesn't? Everybody else. Unfortunately, if you or me get shot, it's not going to start World War III. If the president gets shot, whole different ball game, and you do not want to have a ticket to that ball game. Okay, but the reality is, to a lot of these journalists, they think they're more important than he is. And they've never made peace with the power dynamic between Donald Trump and them because they think they're better than him and every one of his supporters. But they don't look at the media and their job and their place in your life as an obligation to inform you. They want to enrage people who tune into MSNBC so they can be told what to hate about Donald Trump that day, so they don't have to look inward at the things they hate about themselves.
6: Ah, you have a good eye, my man.
0: Here is Lawrence O'Donnell trashing Trump as if he had anything to do with this decision. Clip three.
7: To Donald Trump, heroism is something defined by movies, not by real life. And so he thinks of heroism as nothing but movie tough guy heroism, a purely fake kind of invented heroism. That is why Donald Trump posts fake images of himself like this. No president has ever done more than Donald Trump to reveal himself to be a deeply cowardly man. And no president other than Donald Trump would ever dream of trying to create a courageous image of himself by turning himself into a fake movie character and publishing a deeply perverse photograph like that one that we just showed you.
0: Oh, my God, that's so embarrassing. Can I give you the next part? But this is all attributable to the fact that Trump went from the one plane to the other. Do you understand they've done that with other presidents? Bill Clinton was smuggled onto a separate plane. Okay, hell, Bill Clinton was not only smuggled onto planes, he was sometimes smuggled out of the White House if Hillary came home when he was with an intern.
1: This is not okay.
0: But the point is, Lawrence O'Donnell is saying this in an effort to make Donald Trump look weak. But Donald Trump is not in charge of protecting Donald Trump. If he was, he wouldn't have been shot at four different times. If he was, I would have finished my show on the red carpet at the White House Correspondents' Dinner. But you understand, a guy like Lawrence O'Donnell, who gets all worked up about this, he's not actually there to give his audience a good faith analysis of the world. They want you to believe this is a scandal, that Donald Trump used the media as decoys and was fine with them taking off and getting shot at. Except there's only one small problem. They were still flying on the plane that's considered to be Air Force One, which means when that plane took off, with or without Donald Trump on it, and to be clear, members of his cabinet like J.D. Vance and Scott Bessent were on it. But when that plane took off, it was still guarded by the F-18s and the B-2 bombers that Air Force One is always guarded by. So they were not flying like a Spirit Airlines trip from Detroit to Atlanta with a connection to make and no security around them whatsoever. They were flying under the premise that this was big, bad, rough and tough Air Force One. But every member of the media is conveniently neglecting to factor that into their analysis. Why? Because if they make it sound like Trump just got off the plane and said, use these people as a victim, then maybe Trump looks bad in your eyes. But I'm being honest with you. If Trump really wanted to just let the media get blown up all willy-nilly, most people watching TV these days would probably cheer him on for the addition by subtraction.
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18: 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And for the early risers, it's Two Crows and a Cup of Joe at 3 a.m. It's the ultimate nighttime lineup right after a full day with Brian Kilmeade, Jimmy Failing, Guy Benson, on air and on the Elkhorn mobile app.
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0: girl, you know, there's this stereotype that all the cops are a bunch of fat guys who eat donuts all day. But I am here to tell you that this next guest is proof that fat cops eat things besides donuts. There's barbecue where he lives down in Tennessee now. The birthday boy, my brother Mike Fala, calling into the show. What's up, man?
1: Yo, yo, how you doing?
0: Happy birthday. I was actually told,
1: because
0: Lincoln and Jenny saw you more recently than I did. I was actually told you look good. Are you losing weight right now?
1: I'm doing my best every chance I get.
0: Good for you.
1: This barbecue and the donuts, though, they're not helping.
0: Yo, they do feed you in Tennessee. Like, there's so much good food in Tennessee.
1: Hey, listen, it's not like the hazing ritual we grew up in, but they're not. They mean business when they come to town, when you come to town.
0: Well, we're just laughing over here on our side because you actually, like, when you think about it, you're only on this show for, like, big events. Last time you were on the show, you were getting married.
1: That's right. I got Mrs. F here in the middle of a lake on a boat today.
0: Oh, stop it right now. That's what Lacey Peterson and Scott Peterson did on that birthday, and one of them didn't come back, so be careful.
1: We have witnesses. Our friends Dennis and Shane are here. We're on their boat in the middle of Tellico Lake, so there'd have to be some weird stories happening for that to go down. But Mrs. F is the best, though, so I wouldn't be here if it weren't for her.
0: Shout out to
1: you could say the same for Jenny.
0: Jenny's all right.
1: That's for sure.
0: Jenny's overrated. Ever since Jenny got the Trump compliment, now she thinks she's Miss Thing. The next time I see the president, I gotta tell him to rein it in a little bit. It's too much, Jenny. It's too much. I was in freaking Anaheim and the crowd was chanting for her to come on stage.
1: I love it.
0: Yeah, they're like big Jenny fans. I mean, but if they got to know her, I'm kidding.
1: Come on.
0: Stop it. We're talking to my brother Mike. It's his birthday. He's on a boat in Tennessee. This is real radio. The Tennessee people, who happen to be, they're very hospitable down there. Tennessee people are really nice. So they're probably lapping you guys up. But let me ask you this. Are there people that aren't your friends? You know how I always talk about how people with my accent, when I go on the road, I'm in Boise, they always think I'm in the witness protection program?
1: Absolutely.
0: Do you have that in Tennessee? Like, they think you're a mobster in exile?
1: There have been plenty of times when people don't look at me like I have lobsters crawling out of my ears because of my accent. That is a real thing.
0: Well, if they're liberal, they think the lobsters are crawling out because of climate change.
1: I haven't met many down here, which makes it even better.
0: Is that why your property value is so high? They're like, we don't have anybody. We don't have anybody hanging out doing that. Now, one of my favorite things, because when people don't know this about you, my brother Mike, when he started as a city cop in New York City, he was working 12 to 8s. So he was in the police car every day because you were driving around with your sergeant or your partner or whatever. And 12 to 8, you started off as a cop listening to Rush Limbaugh from noon to 3.
1: All the time.
0: Then you had Hannity 3 to 6. Then you had Levin for the last 2 hours of your shift.
1: Oh, goodness. Yeah, now that's a real story. That's a real thing.
0: So there's so many conversations we have on this radio show that you were having in a police car like 12 years ago, 15 years ago. And it's amazing that nothing has changed. Like, whatever you were hearing Rush Limbaugh say about the media, it is absolutely true right now, is it not? Did you see the thing about Air Force One where they're mad because Trump switched planes?
1: Insane. They're finally coming to speed. The one thing that, like, nothing's changed except for the car that you're driving. You had a cab and you had the screen behind it. We had a squad car with the screen, and we were probably having the same conversations with the people in the back.
0: Well, I was talking to them before you picked them up.
1: That's it.
0: They started out with me. They ended up with you, a lot of my people. So what does the birthday look like? A lot of boat work? You guys boating, drinking? What do we got here?
1: So far, well, we started out a good old-fashioned Waffle House breakfast.
0: How
1: can you not live in Tennessee and participate in that? Yeah. And it's supposed to be a new brewery opening up later. We're going to go check out. And right now, we were literally skipping rocks in the middle of a lake and having a couple of frosty beverages, wishing you guys were here.
0: Yeah, well, it's coming soon enough, and you won't wish you were there once we are. Do you know, Jenny and I have never been invited to stay at anyone's house twice.
1: Okay.
0: Do you know that? I'm not kidding.
1: Well, listen, you guys are always invited, no matter how many times, how many dumb things we've all do. So
0: you
1: know that.
0: No,
1: but
0: your
1: radio show doesn't know all the stuff that we got into before you started with a microphone. So,
0: they know enough.
1: Exactly.
0: Have fun on the lake. Say something nice to Mrs. Baylor, okay?
1: Thank you. Will do.
0: Uncle Mikey, there he goes. It's his birthday, everybody. There you go. That is amazing. I got to go tell Lincoln. I got to text him during the break that Uncle Mikey was on the show. Can you imagine? Does anything sound better than fleeing Mom Donnie's New York for a lake in Tennessee? Oh, my God, with some hospitable Southerners who just want to drink beer and feed you, and they like America, and they're never going to tell your kids they're playing hide and seek on stolen land. Like, good gosh, what a time to be Uncle Mikey. My goodness gracious. Meanwhile, I'm sitting over here in Midtown Manhattan and some time traveler has no pants on outside the building. Someone's yelling at me for working at Fox News. All stressful stuff, but we'll handle it. You got to play the teams on the schedule. One of which is Jim Jordan from the 4th Congressional District of Ohio. He is joining us in the very next hour. And the ongoing tributes to Uncle Mikey's birthday will continue like he's a North Korean president.
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4: Good morning, I'm Doug Donahoe with your KTEL Walla Walla Valley weather. Areas of smoke today, otherwise it'll be sunny with temperatures reaching 88 for Walla Walla, College Place, and Milton Freewater. Tonight, patchy smoke, otherwise mostly clear with lows in the upper 50s. And for Friday, sunny and a high of 90. 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
7: A new phase in a crackdown on healthcare fraud. I'm Lisa Brady, Fox News. The vice president referring hospitals and other providers to the Justice Department, arguing some transgender services were fraudulent.
8: Vice President J.D. Vance is accusing hospitals and caregivers of profiting off gender transition procedures for minors. In a report from the Health and Human Services Department, investigators say doctors and hospitals billed insurance companies more than $60 million for treatments for adolescents as young as 13 years old between 2015 and 2025. The report accuses healthcare providers of pushing needless gender transition treatments because it is more costly.
7: Fox's Jared Halpern at the White House. Vance says when providers miscode treatment to secure insurance coverage, they should be held accountable and go to prison if it was intentional fraud. A court appearance for the former Army private accused of setting a fire outside a federal building in New York. Andrew Arabaka pleading not guilty to arson charges.
9: Prosecutors say Arabaka started planning his attack in January when he traveled to upstate New York and Pennsylvania to purchase a pellet gun, BB gun, and fireworks. They say he told investigators he had considered other locations in New York City before deciding on the employee entrance at 26 Federal Plaza. Surveillance video shows a man in a helmet lighting fireworks, pouring gasoline onto a stairwell and lighting it, then firing a BB gun before a security guard tackles him.
7: Fox's Tony J. Powers. He's due back in court in December. Just getting word of an explosion at an ammunition plant in Italy. That explosion follows a fire that broke out at the plant near Rome. It makes ammunition and other defense-related products. No immediate word of any injuries. Also in southern England, reports of a passenger train derailment. Some of the cars flipping onto their side in East Sussex. Also, no word of any injuries there. 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
13: 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A scam alert from the city of Pendleton. They say to be careful with emails that appear to be from the city. They say recently an applicant to the city received an email asking to send $5,000 to the Planning Commission. The city says the biggest clue that it may be a scam is the email asking to pay through wire transfer. The city does not use wire transfer for payments. Students in the Umatilla School District can now get free breakfast and lunch at school thanks to the community eligibility provision. The program is part of the National School Lunch Act and provides funding for schools to provide meals based on data from SNAP and temporary assistance for needy families in the area. That program does run on a four-year cycle, at which point it's determined if a district still meets the eligibility threshold. West Nile virus has been detected in mosquitoes in Union County for the first time this year. The mosquitoes were found along Catherine Creek in Union. It was also detected last month in Morrow County. Although most symptoms of West Nile in people are mild, human death from the disease is rare. Officials still ask the public to take precautions against mosquito bites. That includes eliminating standing water and using mosquito repellent. The Morrow County Sheriff team of K-9 Telly and Patrol Deputy Newman are familiar faces in the news with all their successes in tracking and apprehending suspects, and they recently celebrated a milestone. The two recorded their 75th life find, capture, or suspect surrender after they assisted Oregon State Police in tracking down a driver who had fled a vehicle crash on foot. You can read more about these stories and get more of today's top headlines by following My Columbia Basin on Facebook, and get breaking news alerts by downloading the Elkhorn mobile app.
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1: Oh, hot damn, we are fired up in this hour of Fox Across America to have a grown-up talk with Jim Jordan, superstar congressman from the 4th Congressional District of Ohio. Do you know what I like the most about Jim Jordan, though? He's not a socialist. My goodness gracious. I don't know why we're having this conversation. I was like a D-plus student.
2: I love the poorly educated.
1: But even as a poorly educated, as President Trump said, D-plus student, I grew up and took enough history class to know that socialism starved a few hundred million people around the globe. Okay. Yet as I sit here talking to you right now, the hottest buzzword in politics is socialism. Okay. That is a real thing being pushed by the Democrat Party.
2: These people are crazy. I'm telling you, they're crazy.
1: 888-788-9910. That is the phone number. Whether you agree or disagree, does not matter. You're all welcome on the show. It's just a good old fashioned talk show. You're not going to hurt my feelings. I've been in show business for about 25 years. I am completely dead on the inside. There is nothing you can say to me that'll ever be remotely harsh as the voices in my head. And I'm being upfront with you about that. But as we get underway in this hour, this is not about my mental illness, because there are other ones out there that, whew, I gotta tell you, pal, lot of nutbags on the ballot. And what I think is so funny about, you know, let's talk about party leaders, Adam Schiff, Nancy Pelosi, you know, somebody like Chuck Schumer. Whenever they get asked about these Democrats running for office who say America deserved 9/11, you know, Abdul al-Sayed comes to mind as an easy one, but there are so many more, like Zoran Mamdani, my mayor here in New York. You know, the people that want you to believe Israel is just as bad as Hamas. Okay. Israel responded to, sadly, the slaughter of 2,000 of their civilians. Okay. Hamas are a terror group. They don't value human life. And yes, Israel went in there and killed pretty much all of them. Okay. In retaliation for what happened to them. Think about the terror attack in Israel. 2,000 people got killed in a population of 8 million people. Think of our reaction to September 11th, our rightful reaction to September 11th. In a country of 330 million people, they killed 2,000 people. We killed a lot of them in return. Okay? But the point is, people in the modern Democratic Party want you to believe Israel's the bad guys. And they've elected all of these raging anti-Semites, people who say death to Israel. You know, we need to destroy America from within. No more Senate, no more presidency. No more police, no more prisons. These are real policies. I'm going to play you their clips. I'm not like ginning you up to get you scared or mad. But the point is, the Democrats justify that by going, well, we're a big tent party. We're a big tent party. Everybody's going to have all kinds of ideas. But if you've noticed, all of these death to America people are allowed in the party. It's a big tent party. But do you know who they're all trying to get rid of? John Fetterman.
3: Correctamundo.
1: John Fetterman, who is a Democrat, who believes in strengthening prisons, supporting law enforcement, and securing the border, and yes, supporting Israel at any and all costs, because they're our only ally in that region that shares our values. The highest level of human rights afforded to any citizenry in the world are the people who live in Israel or America. That is it. No higher. If you're a woman, if you are gay, if you are bisexual, if you are trans, no higher. Okay, form of standing under the law in a society than you get in either Israel or America. John Fetterman is literally the only Democrat standing up for Israel. And he's being ostracized in his party. It's a big tent party, but not so big that John Fetterman fits. Which means, in truth, none of this has anything to do with values. None of it has anything to do with a big tent. It has everything to do with who can do the big fundraising.
4: Money, money, money, money, money, money, money.
1: Okay, Democrats are never going to admit that to you, but they're not tolerating the anti-Semites who chant death to America because they're just okay with coexistence. They're tolerating it because those people have the most fundraising.
5: It costs a lot of money to run for political office.
1: So when you hear Nancy Pelosi, here, I'll play it for you. I'll translate it into English. Clip 18.
6: So when you want to talk about differences that we have differences. It's a big tent. I've always said I'd rather not be in charge of a party that is lockstep this way. No, we have our diversity of opinion. We represent different districts in the country.
7: Nancy Pelosi is a total dingbat.
1: Okay, understand. Big tent. No, it's a big tent. I don't want to preside over a party where people all think the same. Do you know that in a Democratic Party, when she was the Speaker of the House, the reason they got unanimous support on everything they passed is because she controlled all of the fundraising, meaning if you defied her will, you did not get a dollar.
8: So y'all need to hide your kids, hide your wife, and hide your husband because they're raping everybody out here.
1: And just the way she controlled the party, it was not a Big Ten party when she ran it. She had 100% consensus on anything they wrote. Literally zero dissent in the Democratic Party under her rule. That was the, you know, the going praise of Nancy Pelosi is people would always go, well, I don't agree with her, but man, can she get those votes. Oh, can she whip up support. You think of a dirtbag like John Thune, the Republican Senate Majority Leader, who keeps telling us, well, we're not going to pass the Save America Act. I know 84% of Americans want it, but we don't have the votes. If 84% of Americans want something, that means it's popular with the voters, which means you can get the votes by making deals with the people who are holding out.
9: Oh, you're right. And when you're right, you're right. And you're always right.
1: But John Thune's like, nah, nothing we can do. We don't have the votes. Sorry.
10: That's just how white folks will do you.
1: It's a scam. So believe me, I don't get on the air and go, yay, Republicans. Republicans suck right now. They're embarrassing. Okay, a lot. The Senate is embarrassing. I'll give the House credit. It's funny. Like when I have Byron Donalds on, he actually dumps on the Senate. I don't even bring it up. You know, he's running for governor in Florida, but he hates what the Senate's doing because they won't pass the SAVE Act. 84% of Americans support it. Are we living in an America where elected officials respect us as voters if we can't have something that 84% of Americans want?
10: The answer would be no.
1: But understand, all of it comes back to fundraising. John Thune says, nah, we can't pass the SAVE Act. We should run on it. What does that mean? Donate to me and I will run on this issue. But understand, okay, he's currently in power with the House, the Senate, and the presidency. Meaning if he wanted to pass that bill, he would pass that bill.
11: I think he's got a point.
1: Yeah, the point is, as always, this person, John Thune, is full of no political deal begins.

0: no kids showing up on the playground. But the point is, as we sit here having this conversation, Nancy Pelosi does everything with fundraising in mind. So when she was running the House, it was not a Big Ten party. She literally got 100% consensus on anything she wanted because she was in charge of the donors. She had all of the fundraising, not to mention some of the finest stock tips the world has ever known. Which is why she's also pivoting now to Big Ten. It's also about fundraising. Fundraising being that all of these NGOs and super PACs from outside of America that hate our country are funding all of these democratic socialists. And she wants a piece of that funding. So she's going, we're a big tent party is what we are.
1: She is a fraud, a phony, a woman without a moral core, a regular two-faced, mealy-mouthed politician who swings with the wind.
0: Straight dirtbags. Okay. But you want to know something? The people she's saying are big tenters, the people we can have in the party, okay, are people like Peggy Flanagan. So Peggy Flanagan is the dirtbag running against Michelle Tafoya for Senate. Here's Peggy Flanagan yesterday tripling down on gender-affirming care for minors. She wants you to pay for this. Now, this issue is so on my mind. We had a great caller yesterday, Vanessa, who basically explained her situation. Her body doesn't produce insulin. She's quadriplegic. She needs Medicare. Needs it, okay? People who get gender reassignment surgery don't need it. They want it. Medicare is for needs. It's not for wants. Never mind that we should not be giving a child everything they want. Okay? As Dave Landau says, his five-year-old thought he was Superman. He didn't put him on the roof of the house and let the kid see if he could fly because he knew the answer. Okay? But here's Peggy Flanagan, just the same, clip 24.
2: Minnesota law does not set a minimum age for gender-affirming care. Do you believe there should be one?
3: I mean, I believe that what we need to do is make sure that people have access to health care. Frankly, that's one of the reasons, you know, why I've run so hard on Medicare for all and making sure that we get rid of
2: gender-affirming care in an era. Should there be an age limit?
3: I think gender-affirming care is part of healthcare. People need
2: access.
3: Should
2: there be an age limit for it?
3: To healthcare. I think our law, as it stands, is a good law.
0: I mean, come on, lady.
4: That is so embarrassing.
0: Because understand, what she's saying is, we should be paying. We should be paying as taxpayers for children who haven't fully grown into their adult body. And we should be giving them the right to do whatever the hell they want to it, assuming what they want is to be trans. Meaning if you're an underage kid, can't get a boob job, can't get a tattoo, can't get a nose ring, can't get your ears pierced. Okay? But if you, without a parent at the very least, but if you're an underage kid who wants to get gender reassignment surgery, not only should we be letting you make a far more complex and complicated surgery for yourself, but we should be paying for your bad ideas. That's who these people are. And Nancy Pelosi could defend that by going, oh, it's a big tent party. Do you know what Nancy Pelosi says behind closed doors? She goes, oh, you believe we're still talking about this trans shit? That's who Nancy Pelosi is. She's a 112-year-old racist lady, okay, who was in politics when Joe Biden was in politics and they were fighting to deny black people their right to go to integrated schools. Do you remember when Joe Biden got in trouble for that at the 2020 debate when Kamala Harris called him out for fighting against integrated school busing and said, Joe Biden, there was a little girl who wanted to get on a school bus and that little black girl was dealing with all these protesters. And as it turns out, you were one of the protesters that didn't want that little black girl to go to an integrated school. Well, that little black girl was me. Okay, flat out called him out. Joe Biden was fighting against integrated school busing. Why? Because back then, the Democrats were still the party of the Klan. And they were calling it a Big Ten party because the Klan had some Southern fundraising to its name. Okay, but now we're living in this other moment where you've got these death to America, empty the prisons, defund the police, cancel Thanksgiving nutbags. And the justification is, well, we're a big tent party. Okay, if you didn't hear this clip from earlier in the week, this is one of the most insane things in the world. Let me find this for you because it's so bananas, the world we're living in right now. Okay, the Democrats want to flat out get rid of police.

0: They want to flat out get rid of prisons. Did you hear what I'm saying to you? No police, no prisons. Okay? What do you do at that point if you have an issue with the law? Are we doing DIY policing? Okay. Okay. I should play this for you. Let's just play clip 44.
1: If my daughter is assaulted and raped, is there any agency that would seek to find her assailant and bring him to justice?
2: Of course. Yeah, of course.
1: What would it be if not police, and where would he be if not a jail?
2: So I guess I really want to avoid getting kind of caught into these hypotheticals and talk more about the reality that we're actually facing right now, which is that we're spending absolutely outrageous amounts of money on police and policing, and we're not spending money on things that actually make people safe.
3: You ought to be ashamed of yourself.
0: Did you hear that? Well, you want to get rid of the police. You want to empty all the prisons. So what happens if my daughter gets raped and there's no police and no prisons? She goes, well, that's a hypothetical. I don't want to get into that. No, it's not a hypothetical because millions of people get raped a year. Okay, it's called crime and punishment. That was the old phrase. And you got people running for office now, the Democrat Socialists of America, like that woman right there, that Nancy Pelosi says are fine because it's a big tent party. Yup. As long as that tent is filled with lots and lots of donor money.
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8: Now back at Petticoat Junction Lane, at the fence, wondering who the new neighbors are.
16: Have you met our new neighbors, Tim?
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0: Jim Jordan in the On Deck Circle on Fox Across America. Dave Landau going to be here as well. It's Thursday. You're going to get a cameo from the lovely ladies of Fox News Saturday Night just the same. Listen, if you're in the tri-state area, if you're listening on WOR, you want to come to a Fox News Saturday Night taping, we tape the show Friday night, so you can get tickets free at foxacrossamerica.com. If you want to see me on the road, we're adding two crazy dates tomorrow. They go on sale tomorrow morning. Lexington, Kentucky, February 20th. Boise, Idaho, February 27th. Both of those gigs at foxacrossamerica.com. Let me give you the rest of this right now. So Scott Jennings quote over on CNN, and I don't get to play you a lot of Scott Jennings, because on that CNN panel show, whenever he starts talking, 17 other people talk at the same time. They cancel each other out. Nobody hears anything. But Jennings was making a good point about the Democrats and about people like Abdul al-Sayed, who want to get rid of Thanksgiving, which is like the greatest holiday we have in this country. But here he is. Because Francesca Hung lost this week in Wisconsin. And people think, well, that's the end of the Thanksgiving issue for the Democrats. No, Abdul al-Sayed is another cancel Thanksgiving guy. Here he is, clip 45.
20: Just a reminder, this Thanksgiving, this country was built on the systematic annihilation of indigenous peoples whose ancestors suffer some of the highest rates of homelessness, joblessness, and mortality. We owe so much more than thanks. Time for reparations. So the problem with don't be weird is that all these socialist or socialist adjacent or communist adjacent or whatever candidates all spent a fair number of years tweeting weird things that put them in the same bucket as Hong. You said he's a political animal. He's got a lot of the same beliefs.
0: Oh, it's so embarrassing. And what they're trying to do. They say, well, you know, yeah, we tweeted empty the prisons, defund the police, cancel Thanksgiving, but we didn't mean it. It was just a crazy time. We didn't mean it. Now, the truth is they meant it. If they get in power, they're not going to govern like moderates. But even if you were to take them at their word, because I want to have a fair fight here. Let's say that they were going through a crazy time and they just fell and got swept up by a lot of dumb ideas. Okay, the reality is, if you're that impressionable, you're not leading the room. You're reading the room, which means the next time the room wants to do something stupid, you're going to be right there with them. So that's no excuse, is all I'm saying.
21: Step into my office.
22: Why?
21: Because you're fired.

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1: Jalousie, Iran is again insisting it controls the Strait of Hormuz the day after President Trump again claimed the U.S. controls the waterway.
2: The focus on Iran comes as we're also tracking developments between Israel and Lebanon. Talks are set to resume in September in Rome, aimed at normalizing ties between the two countries and disarming Iran-backed Hezbollah. Still, details have to be worked out about proposed security zones.
1: Fox's Trey Yanks in Tel Aviv, the vice president referring hospitals to and care providers to the Justice Department, saying some transgender services were fraudulent.
3: In a report from the Health and Human Services Department, investigators say doctors and hospitals billed insurance companies more than $60 million for treatments for adolescents as young as 13 years old. The report accuses healthcare providers of pushing needless gender transition treatments because it is more costly.
1: Fox's Jared Halpern, America's listening to Fox News.
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5: I'm Dan Tethman with your Walla Walla Valley weather. Sunny this afternoon along with areas of smoke. Calm wind with a high near 88. Tonight, mostly clear along with some patchy smoke. Calm wind with a low around 59. And tomorrow, sunny with calm wind and a high near 90. 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

0: Fox Across America with Jimmy Failla. Fired up to talk to this next guest, a superstar congressman from the great state of Ohio, who does not have to be here right now. The way things are going, he could be playing in the WNBA. Jim Jordan joins us. Are you working on your layups right now?
1: I couldn't make it. Now, Lincoln would be a star. You know, he's got real athletic talent. Plus, what is he? What did you tell me last time? He's like 6'6" or something?
0: He's about 6'5", like a tall 6'4", 6'5", but he's in shape.
1: Yeah, he's in shape, so he would, you know, people are talking like he'd dominate the league. What is it, Enos Freedom?
0: Yes.
1: Cantor Freedom. He's
0: 6'10".
1: He's the nicest guy. I met him. He's a great guy.
0: Yep.
1: And I think it's so funny. What they met Wednesday for like hours.
0: Yes.
1: And they still couldn't come up with how you define who gets to play in your league. That seems like one of the fundamental things you'd have. You sort of have that in the... You sort of know that before you started it.
0: Isn't it? That's the WNBA. It's so weird. So, like, what is stopping my son, my 6'5", 17-year-old son, from identifying as a 10-year-old and playing in the Little League World Series?
1: Yeah. You know? Yeah. What was the country that, a few years ago, country did that?
0: Yep.
1: The guy was like, it's like 15 and what's it? Little League, I think it's 12 and under 10. I forget what Little League defined it, but it's like that happened. Well, Lincoln, he's going to make it, and he's going to play defensive end or tight end and you know, Division I and then the NFL. He's going to make it. You're already making a ton of money, but he's going to make you more money, man.
0: Listen, I'm telling you right now, though, if the kid throws on that blonde wig, there's a lot less wear and tear. You know, you're going to get fouled a little bit by Angel Reese and that other girl who likes to clothesline people, but that's all right.
1: Wicked? Yeah, was that wicked what they did to Chloe? Arm coming right across that picture.
0: Because that's like legal assault. Is it? I mean, you know, she obviously wasn't making any play on the ball. She just clotheslined the girl. And but you know what, man? I will say this for the WNBA, we're talking about it, which is usually a good thing. I don't know that this is this time around, though. I don't know that this is helping, but we'll see. But isn't it a crazy time? All right, listen, we're literally sitting here in a moment where we're debating men playing in women's basketball leagues and America pivoting to socialism. Like, I can't argue what's dumber than the other because, I mean, again, I was like a D-plus student, but I was good at history. Like, history was my favorite subject.
1: Yeah.
0: So I knew socialism was bad. And isn't it funny that everybody pushing socialism is loaded? Like, I wish I was as rich as a socialist.
1: these lefties, like the lady up in Wisconsin, in Madison, where I went to school. I mean, it's a crazy town. It's a beautiful town. It's crazy, crazy commie town. But she's the one who said like Thanksgiving is like she didn't like Thanksgiving.
0: Yeah.
1: And like that is think about it. You got Hong saying she doesn't like Thanksgiving. You got this El Saeed guy saying he doesn't like football. That's about as un-American as you can get. And it's like, I mean, you think about it. Like, plus, they go together.
0: Yes.
1: Like, Thanksgiving, it's like, thank the good Lord you live in America. You're with family. And, oh, by the way, we're going to watch a lot of football today. Like, they've attacked something that is just like as America as it gets.
0: Dude, it's all we got, man. It's all we got. You know, they're going to go after the ice cream truck next. They're like, you know what?
1: It's like,
0: the ice cream truck and puppies. I've had it with them. They suck.
1: Apple pie and ice cream go together, too, and they probably don't like those things. It's like, what are you talking about? So, there's hope we're going to win this election yet if they're taking positions like that. So we'll see. But, no, it's a great – like, I was in 8 states last week in 7 days. I've been all over our district this week here in Ohio. And one of the things I'm talking about is, like, we should never forget, in light of all this politics and division, I mean, it's like it's the best country gone. 250 years, greatest thing ever. I think we've talked before, Jimmy. I wrestled in the Soviet Union in 1987, and I tell people, you go to places like that, you thank the good Lord you live here. I mean, I was in Moscow when it was in Moscow in February.
0: Yeah,
1: it was like 200 below zero. It was the coldest, ugliest place I've ever been. Like, thank the good Lord you live here. So, like, it's not all bad. Everyone's criticizing it, and these lefties are just attacking the country. It's like, it doesn't make sense to me.
0: No, we're talking to Congressman Jim Jordan. Let me ask you this. You wrestle in the USSR. When you were training and going out for your jogs, Were you followed by a Mercedes full of Russians like Rocky was?
1: No, but it was interesting. You know, when I was there, like, they always wanted to trade with Americans, the athletes, because we had all the good stuff. You know, we had a nice workout sweats and wrestling shoes and running shoes. And most importantly, back in those days, we had Levi blue jeans, and that's all they wanted. And so this guy walks up to me, and he says, changey, changey, which was, I guess, the international language of I want to trade. Uh-huh. And I'm like, oh, sure, we're Americans, free market, everything, capitalist, let's trade. And I got my bag out, he got his. And he literally motioned. He put his finger up to his mouth and said motioned to go back somewhere in this other room and trade. And I'm like, okay, fine. I wasn't worried. He's this wrestling guy. But I started to think about when we walked back there. Part of it was he didn't want his buddies to see what we were negotiating. He wanted to get first look. But a part of it, I think, was he knew somebody was watching him trade with an American. And he just did. It's like that's the difference between like a socialist communist country and what we have here. And it's just like it stuck with me about what we take for granted in America.
0: Yep.
1: And of course now what these leftists they just don't understand, or maybe they do, and who knows. But
0: it's a great point.
1: I do not get this.
0: No, but there's somebody donating vast sums of money to push this ideology, and it's being pushed by these are not smart people. Remember, President Trump likes to say they're not sending their best. Okay. If you're canceling football and Thanksgiving, I promise you're not sending your best.
1: Yeah.
0: Like that is, they might as well come out against boobs. Okay. I mean, they did that with that poor Sydney Sweeney girl. They wanted to cancel her in a commercial. I'm like, Democrats, who picks the battles that you're going after this pretty girl with big boobs? I'm just saying these are literally not the hills to die on. My gosh.
1: I'm not going to deal with that.
0: That's the point. You're here. You're not here to endorse every word out of my mouth. We're just having a conversation. Can I give you one funny one really quick? Because, you grew up a sports fan. So the Mets, who play over here in Queens, are doing a singles night where they're inviting single people to come and meet their spouse at a Mets game. So this is what we're down to. The Mets just want somebody to score in that ballpark. even if it's not them, we don't care.
1: I love coming on your show. You're always hearing something.
0: It's all happening, and I'm just telling you because I care. I don't believe you find true love at the ballpark, because if you like baseball that much, she's going to think it's cute for a year or two and then be like, dude, you never stop watching baseball. So I don't think it's going to work. That's all I'm saying.
1: Yeah, probably not. But it might work for the Mets on one night where they get a big crowd. Who knows?
0: Yeah.
1: I don't know. I assume they're going
0: to. If you're going to buy but if you're going there as a single guy to buy a woman a drink, the last place you want to do it is at a baseball game where it's $22 a beer.
1: Yeah, go to the bar.
0: It's a
1: lot cheaper.
0: And the way the Mets are playing, they actually raise the prices as the game goes on. It's like, by the eighth inning, they're like, you need this alcohol. Big money. And you're usually waiting in line behind one of the players. It's a weird experience. It's not good. It's not good.
1: You're testing out your next routine.
0: No, I'm
1: right
0: not.
1: Here,
0: I'm just good at this.
1: That is good. You're very good at it. Thank you.
0: Well, that's just you and me. That's just an above average conversation, Jim Jordan. I'll find you on the TV soon. Keep playing good ball out there, okay?
1: We will. All right, go get it, brother. Nice.
0: Love you, pal. You. The best, the great Jim Jordan. Listen, we brought it up, Mikey, and it wasn't just to make gratuitous shots at the Mets, but are you going to entertain singles night at Citi Field? I'm in a mixed bag on this. Like, I could make fun of it, but it's sort of a good idea.
2: I'm going to consider, but Josh, you bring up a good point of what the ratio of men to women there is going to be.
0: Josh.
3: I will say, in the Mets' defense, on the website, which I click through to check the different prices because there's four different tiers, they actually have the listings of names of attendees. So unless there's a lot of trolls out there, it's actually a decent amount of females. I will give them that.
0: Whoa.
3: I was a little worried that it was just going to be a lot of hot dogs at the baseball
0: game. No, I'm reading some of the names of the women on the list now. It says Royce White, Enos Cantor Freedom. I'm kidding. I don't know, Mikey. I mean, it might be worth a shot. I mean, I think it's funny to go watch and be a part of because it's a funny event, you know?
2: Yeah, it's definitely. And it's just a way to get people in at this point.
0: Yeah.
2: Because, you know, they have a few games that might get people the rest of the way, like when they retire Beltran's number and stuff like that. But other than that, they're... Yeah, I just go for fun at this point, just to have a few beers.
0: Would you go to a Met game for fun? That's like being like, I go to Ariana Grande's house for the food. I just go over for the food.
3: I mean, at least if you go in this case, you will not be the only one striking out.
0: Bang! They write themselves. Wow. He gets Jim Jordan back on the line. He's like, you're testing out material. I'm like, no, it's just that easy. What are we doing here? Don't go anywhere. We got more. We've got more singles when we come back.
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0: Oh, girl. It is Fox Across America with Jimmy Fallon. We got a lot left to do today. Diamond Dave Landau, comedy's sexiest man, joining us in the third hour. What's funny about Dave and all the comics you hear on this show is they're somewhere. They're like on a plane to go do comedy, or they're in a La Quinta getting ready to go do comedy. And I find out, like, as we're coming in from commercial and help them promote what they do. It's my favorite thing to do as a radio host, because back when I was a cab driver, Opie and Anthony had a very popular terrestrial radio show, and they had the comics of my day were constantly on their plug-in dates. So you might have heard the late, great Patrice O'Neill, you know, Jim Norton, Bill Burr, guys of that stature, Greg Giraldo, you know, a lot of very talented people, as well as Robert Kelly. And they would be plug-in dates. And when I was a cab driver, I was like, wow, that's actually pretty cool that these guys, like, have a forum to do that. And it had dawned on me as a cab driver nobody had heard of is the only way I was ever going to wind up on one of those forums is if I got my own show. So the coolest thing in the world to do is have your buddies on. Coincidentally, Ryan Reese. You see him on Fox News Saturday night. If you're listening on KTBB in Tyler, Texas, Ryan Reese is going to be at the Rose City Comedy Club September 4th and 5th. And you're supposed to go give him an East Texas welcome. He's a little nuts. He's looking for love in all the wrong places. No, for real. But Ryan is the guy who has literally drank more in my backyard than I have. He usually comes over on Sundays on the way to see his parents who live on Long Island by me and Jenny. And we'll just basically sit in the backyard and smoke a cigar and have Lincoln come out and watch Uncle Ryan as like a Scared Straight episode, like a what not to do, that sort of thing. And he's going to be down there bottoming it out in your backyard this time around. It's September 4th and 5th, Ryan Reese at the Rose City Comedy Club right there in East Texas. Take him to the Country Tavern or something. Feed him. You guys have so much good food. You take him anywhere, okay? But the point is, as we sit here right now, there's so many things I can play you that are better than comedy shows. Oh, this is one of my favorites, okay? The head of the Southern Poverty Law Center, who is pretty famously on record as saying their whole point is to make sure we bankrupt these hate groups. Well, she just got charged with donating to a hate group because she was dating one of the guys in the frickin' hate group.
1: This is ridiculous.
0: Let me give you this back to back. I find this all so funny. Heidi Byrick. Here she is. She's the CFO, in charge, chief financial officer. She's in charge of the money. Okay? So she's the person from the Southern Poverty Law Center that sends out an email to a corporation and goes, we have a lot of hate groups in this area. We got to stop it. Don't be a racist.
2: Please give us money.
0: And that's what they do. They shake down corporations. But because donations were drying up, because we're now living in America where it's not acceptable to have a hate group of any kind. Unless you hate Israel, then yes, you've got an Ivy League college all to yourself, surrounded by other Ivy League colleges. But you can't actively form a hate group beyond Jews in the year 2026. You can't. Okay, and the point is, as we sit here right now, the demand for racism so far outstrips the supply that the Southern Poverty Law Center got caught funding and paying actors to stage the protest in Charlottesville. You know, that iconic video of the guys coming out of the woods with the tiki torches and chanting all kinds of slogans? Those were paid actors from the woman you're about to hear from, who famously declared, it's my job to bankrupt these hate groups so they can't do anything. So again,
2: please give us money.
0: But here she is. This is clip 16.
3: By taking their money away, they can't function anymore.
4: And that was successful.
3: Yes, every single one of them has been successful. Obviously, when these groups don't have money, that means there's less violence that they can perpetrate. You know, the whole idea is to not allow them to function.
0: Oh.
5: You are so full of shit.
0: I say that why? Because that same woman who said her job was to take away their money and make sure they couldn't function has just been indicted. Here's Cash Patel explaining it, clip 17.
6: Money doesn't lie. The charity that supposedly fought the Klan funded the Klan. The charity that supposedly fought neo-Nazis funded neo-Nazis. The Southern Poverty Law Center ran a methodical, calculated scheme to defraud their donor base of $3 million and lied to them and used an illicit banking structure system to create shell companies to hide their money and who it was being sent to, specifically for the reason to sow discord and hate into our society.
0: So the Southern Poverty Law Center was paying people to act like the Klan.
1: That is financial lunacy.
0: And they were doing it so they could tell other corporations and super PACs, hey, we've got a Klan uprising in town. You better donate to us. And people did.
1: That is financial lunacy.
0: And she got caught not only funneling money to the Klan group she was funding, but she was sleeping with the leader of the group.
7: I love it when you talk dirty.
0: Okay, think about that. And I promise you, if they send out a fundraising email this weekend, there's a lot of woke white Democrats that are going to send them cash.
8: Pay up, suckers.
0: Oh, they will. But the reality for the Southern Poverty Law Center is they were started to track hate crimes. That's what they claimed. They were a nonprofit that was trying to keep track of hate in the South so we wouldn't have to worry about hate groups. But something Democrats don't like to tell you is we're living in a fully integrated society now, so we don't actually have mainstream racism. It just, it doesn't exist. The only reason we're even debating racism is we've brought in so many people from the third world who hate Jews that it's a mainstream thing now. People are actually running for Senate seats and congressional seats on blow Israel off the map. You know, one of the buzzwords for people who have no education in how politics and PAC money work is people always talk about AIPAC. How many right-wing provocateur podcasters are like, AIPAC, they own Congress. They take money from AIPAC. Guys, AIPAC are American citizens who happen to care about Israel because it's where they're from. It's not Benjamin Netanyahu. It is not the Mossad. But, oh, by the way, do you know where AIPAC ranks on the list of donors to American politics? Just assume they're foreign and everyone is right. Everyone who says they're a division of the Mossad and they influence our politics and they own our politicians. AIPAC, by dollar metric, wouldn't be in the top 25 of foreign donors to this country. Never mind the fact that they ain't foreign donors. But people like the Southern Poverty Law Center are no different than these right-wing grifters who want you to believe there's a strand of racism that only they can stop, and they send you a fundraising email to do it.
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10: Good morning, I'm Doug Donahoe with your KTEL Walla Walla Valley weather. Areas of smoke today, otherwise it'll be sunny with temperatures reaching 88 for Walla Walla, College Place, and Milton Free Water. Tonight, patchy smoke, otherwise mostly clear with lows in the upper 50s. And for Friday, sunny and a high of 90. 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
14: There may be
9: a shakeup in a high-profile case. I'm Lisa Brady, Fox News. A possible plea deal reported for the accused killer of a healthcare executive.
7: Luigi Mangione's lawyers and federal prosecutors both asked for a last-minute conference tomorrow at 11 a.m. where the New York Times reports Mangione is expected to plead guilty under a federal plea deal. Mangione is facing two federal interstate stalking charges resulting in Brian Thompson's death. He faces a maximum of life in prison. The trial is set to start in January.
9: Fox's Brian Yenes. Mangione's state trial is set to begin first in September, but could be upended by a plea deal on federal charges. Two Senate Democrats want answers from the Pentagon over reports about living conditions and morale on the USS Abraham Lincoln, at sea now for more than 250 consecutive days after deployment was extended because of the conflict with Iran. The acting Navy Secretary holding a meeting with family members last week. Another carrier has been scheduled to replace the Lincoln as part of a rotation plan. For now, tension with Iran remains high, with no diplomatic breakthroughs reported.
8: The Persian Gulf Strait Authority, an Iranian government agency, said Wednesday claims and repeated posts by U.S. officials that the Strait of Hormuz is no longer blocked do not change the reality. The Strait of Hormuz remains blocked and will not be reopened until Iran's conditions are accepted. This came after President Trump posted yesterday on Truth Social, saying in part the USA has total control over the Strait of Hormuz. Our naval blockade is being called by everyone a wall of steel, and there is nothing Iran can do about it.
9: Fox's Trey Yingston, Tel Aviv. Just getting word the Kennedy Center does plan to move forward with a two-year closure for renovations, though some outdoor programming may continue. Sources tell the Associated Press the board, made up largely of Trump allies, is doubling down on the initial plan that was blocked by a federal judge. 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
9: Poland stops a suspected Russian plot to kill a Ukrainian-American citizen.
17: Poland's Prime Minister Donald Tusk called the plot unprecedented, saying it was the first time someone on the order of Russia tried to attack an American citizen in a NATO country. Polish authorities say last week they detained a suspect recruited by Russia, and Tusk said the American citizen, who was of Ukrainian origin, was, quote, uncomfortable for the Putin regime. A number of countries have accused Russia of poisonings and other deadly attacks against people over the years, all of which Russian officials have denied. Though intelligence officials have said since the start of the war in Ukraine in 2022, Russia has been more brazen with its efforts to eliminate certain targets. Jessica Rosenthal, Fox News.
9: A petition calling on Canada's parliament to remove U.S. Ambassador Pete Hoekstra from his post has gathered more than 100,000 signatures.
18: Hoekstra, a former Republican congressman from Michigan, has angered some Canadian lawmakers over remarks referring to Canada as the 51st state, a sentiment frequently expressed by President Trump. An organizer of the petition told the CBC she does not expect a petition to lead to Hoekstra's expulsion, but does hope it sends a message.
9: Fox's Jared Halpern at the White House. A college student hailed as a hero.
19: A star water polo player at the University of California, Davis, is praised for a heroic water rescue in Seattle, where she spotted three girls struggling in Lake Washington as she waited for a Blue Angels show. Lily Velling, who was in town for Seattle's Seafair Summer Festival at the end of July, telling Fox she knew she had to jump in when she noticed one of the girls was drowning the others in order to breathe. She managed to rescue them one by one, including the third girl, who was nearly fully submerged by the time she reached her. That girl did cough up water and regain consciousness. Later that evening at the Seafair Festival's gala, Velling was knighted Lady Guardian of Lake Washington.
9: Fox's Lillian Wu. I'm Lisa Brady. This is Fox News.
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1: Oh, hot damn, back in action. Hour number three of Fox Across America, sponsored by Prevagen, which is for your brain. Diamond Dave Landau is going to stop by and join us from the road. He's out slanging jokes, which means right now he's in a La Quinta watching dirty movies. But once he be kind and rewind, we'll get him on the line to talk about the state of affairs here in America. But seeing as I opined off the tippy top of the show that Prevagen, which is for your brain, is sponsoring us, I thought it was only fair that we bring on a girl that some people would argue lost her brain because she left the Will Caine show for my TV show, Fox News Saturday Night. Janesh with me off the top of the hour. Hey, girl.
2: Goodness. Hi.
1: You are technically not, you're sort of 4 days into being on our show now.
2: Yeah.
1: You're still obviously doing outgoing work on your other show, which we love. Right. They're all great friends of ours. But you're technically 4 days into this. How is it going from where you sit?
2: Oh, man. Is it too late to go back?
1: Oh, Janesh! That's enough. I did not need to take that at all.
2: No.
1: I mean, come on.
2: I feel like family. It's a family environment here, I will say.
1: Isn't it cool?
2: It's like, weird. It's different.
1: What's so weird about this show is that like the whole entire world is watching. It's really weird. Like, I was just in Napa. A dude like flew in from Israel just to see me in Napa because he watches the show, listens to the show.
2: Right.
1: And that happens to me everywhere we go. Like, someone's like, oh, I'm on a military base in South Korea. I was like, I was on leave. I flew in here. You know, I'm like, oh, my God.
2: People, how does that make you feel?
1: Weird. Because it means I got to get my life together.
2: Oh,
1: you know,
2: God,
1: don't forget, like, I am the highest functioning form of white trash there is. So when they gave me a TV show, that means a lot of the things. I think I explained this to you. You know, you have to do everything in life now as if the words Fox News host are in front of it. That's what they tell you.
2: Mm-hmm.
1: They say, so if, you know, you get thrown out of an airport Chili's, nobody cares. But if Fox News host gets drunk and thrown out of an airport, you know.
2: Headlines.
1: That's the point.
2: Yeah.
1: Okay.
2: Yeah.
1: You got to think in those terms. If I got into a fist fight at a dwarf tossing contest, but now you insert.
2: Lost.
1: Fox is in big trouble because now you got me and Gutfeld, you know, the dwarf toy. You know, we're not good here. So you got to play some defense. So the point is, it's humbling and it's amazing. But the reason I was bringing it up is because when you see who actually puts the show together, it's like six of us.
2: Yeah.
1: And it's like someone's watching right now in like Moscow. And they must assume when I grew up watching TV that on the other side of the camera was like 458 people. It's literally six of us. And two of them are usually staring at their phones. But enough about you. I'm kidding. Stop it. I owe you one.
2: They're very hardworking people.
1: But it's been great. But are you prepared? Because you are the newest member of the team. You will not be like roundly attacked on Saturday, but you're going to be mentioned on the show. You have to be.
2: I already feel attacked.
1: It's going to be silly.
2: Every time I walk into your office.
1: You're probably into that. You're from San Diego.
2: Yeah, we're
1: you're
2: very
1: a Padres
2: chill.
1: Fan. You like a good beating. I mean, let's be honest.
2: A little bit.
1: I have Annie on our team is out on the West Coast in San Diego right now. We talked about this. She's in like La Jolla, which is so nice.
2: TV.
1: Talk to me about this. One of my best childhood friends, right? He married a gal. They moved out to La Jolla, had a baby. She left him for the personal trainer, took the baby, but he's still living in La Jolla. And were it not for this woman, the scandalous woman who did him dirty and took the baby, he would never have found La Jolla.
2: Yeah.
1: So is there an argument to be made that like she's not the bad guy here? She did him a favor. I mean, he was living on 57th Street. Where would you rather be?
2: I'd rather be in La Jolla.
1: Probably,
2: looking
1: right?
2: At the ocean from my rooftop.
1: So part of my grand scheme to move my show to Burbank like Johnny Carson did, like you're on board. Fox News Saturday Night from the West Coast.
2: Let's do it. And
1: the only problem is that all the guests are too skinny. This is what I don't like about...
2: They're all Ozempic.
1: This is what I don't like about California, okay? And everyone talks about the homeless problem. But the real problem with the homeless problem is that they're better looking than us. You know what I mean? So they come up to you and I'm like, dude, how about you give me a dollar? You know what I'm saying? Like, where did you get those jeans? Those are amazing. They're some of the most gorgeous people you've ever seen, you know?
2: That's true.
1: And so they got that thing happening. But I love California. As you know, I was out there hanging out with Jenny and Lincoln. I'm going back in October. Do you ever mess with, I know you're Southern California girl, but do you ever mess with Northern California? Are you even allowed in Napa? How many wineries?
2: I've only been there once.
1: Is that true?
2: And I mean, it's like California is so huge. It takes you like, 5 hours?
1: Yeah.
2: 5-6 hours to drive from San Diego to NorCal. I'd rather not.
1: Yeah, I know.
2: I'd rather take the flight or not even go over there.
1: But hold on, you lazy dirtbag. make a playlist to get in the car. It's so nice.
2: Sometimes.
1: It's really nice.
2: Yeah, I mean, like, I don't want to deal with the traffic. I mean, like, you're saying NorCal is nice. Yeah, it's kind of nice.
1: But the ride up there, like, if you first of all, if you're driving, yeah, like, the Pacific Coast Highway.
2: Yeah, the scenic route.
1: It's going to take 3 days, but it's nice.
2: It's gorgeous,
1: but
2: yeah.
1: But we drove from Tahoe to Anaheim. We drove, it was called 395. It was the Sierras. Dude, that was nice.
2: Yeah.
1: The only problem is, like, I have a neighbor, okay, who used to be on the Howard Stern show. Howard just, like, laid off all the little people. But my buddy, he'll be fine, but he drinks Sierra Nevada beer. And he comes over to my backyard. Like, if you invite this guy over, I literally go to bed with him still in my yard drinking Sierra Nevada beer. I'm not making this up. Jenny will tell you all about it when you see it. And I can't hear the Sierra Nevadas. I can't fly over them without thinking of my neighbor passed out in my backyard. You know what I'm saying?
2: Wow.
1: So it's sometimes it's weird that when things you either watch on TV or see on the side of a beer can wind up in the middle of your day. It's just, do you get that? It's weird.
2: It's a little weird, yeah.
1: You know, like, we work where we work, so we're used to being here. We're used to interfacing with the White House or famous people or whatever, whatever we're doing. Okay, but you know who isn't used to that? Everyone else. So, like,
2: right.
1: I bring friends here, and it, like, freaks them out. Yeah. You know, my brother Joey, we were here on Thanksgiving once because I brought my family to watch the parade, and our mutual friend Carly Shimkus was filling in. She was probably, like, hosting or doing a hit on America's Newsroom.
2: Yeah.
1: And my brother Joey was waiting outside an elevator with me when suddenly no one we expected to see, we didn't know anyone was in the building but us, the doors open, and this 8'12" woman in heels comes walking out and goes like, oh my God, is this your brother? And gives him a hug and a kiss and runs away.
2: Of course.
1: But he stood there for 15 minutes trying to make sense of what he had just witnessed and what just happened to him.
2: He was starstruck.
1: Yeah, he was. And, but Carly Shimkus is the reason my son Lincoln started wearing cologne. That's a true story. He met Carly Shimkus. Then, like, the next day, he was wearing cologne. I'm like, what's even happening? You're 10. But it and she knows this. We've talked about it on our show.
2: Wow, what an influence.
1: No, it matters. And she just had a baby, by the way.
2: She did.
1: She's the Caroline Levitt of Fox News. She's banging out babies, having a good time. Yeah. Except we hope Carly's sticking around.
2: Yeah.
1: Levitt is out of here. But you know what? It's really cute that she's doing that. You know, she's going to go hang out with the kids, do whatever the hell, watch a little Paw Patrol. I don't know.
2: Yeah.
1: It's cute. I like that. And
2: it's the hardest job on the planet.
1: Yes.
2: Is being a mom.
1: It is up there.
2: Yeah.
1: You know what I mean? it has to be. But I always think about it this way. Okay. When it comes to, like, I think life, I think it's good advice for everybody listening. Because people come to us for advice. That's how broken the world is. A man in a white members only jacket is now the voice of wisdom.
2: Okay.
1: Literally the only member. We're talking to Janesh, our booker. How do you pronounce your last name? Agagas?
2: Yeah,
1: Agagas. I was right this whole time.
2: You were? I don't know.
1: Do you want to know how good I am with pronunciations? You want to know why?
2: Okay.
1: Think about it, really. Like, what is my work history? I was a cab driver.
2: Yeah. Oh,
1: and everyone has, like, a foreign complicated name. Mm-hmm. And you get pretty good at them.
2: Yeah.
1: Did you ever hear the story that I've told 300 times on the show? I had three guys I worked with named Osama bin Laden. Isn't that funny?
2: Wow.
1: They're like Middle Eastern guys. So that was, like, always, like, the running joke when they were looking for him. I'm like, dude, what are you talking about? I was just playing cards. Yeah. I was just playing Uno with Osama bin Laden.
2: Wow.
1: And it's, again, talk about things that happen at a workplace that are normal to the people there. None of my friends were prepared to meet Osama bin Laden. And they're like, what do you mean you're playing Uno?

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8: U.S. military recruitment is up. In 2025, the U.S. saw the highest military recruiting numbers in 15 years across 5 branches: Army, Navy, Marine Corps, Air Force, and Space Force. That momentum is continuing into 2026. So far, every branch has exceeded its recruitment goals through at least April of this year. In fact, the U.S. Army says it has already met its 2026 recruiting goals 4 months early, with more than 61,500 future soldiers signing contracts. 21-year-old Jessica Sigchi from New York signed up for the Army.
9: I'm the youngest siblings out of 9 siblings, and first one to graduate college recently, first one to join the Army, and eventually first one to join NYPD.
8: Army Lieutenant Colonel Oliver Karp leads recruitment in New York City.
10: The Army is going to give you financial benefits that aren't available to the general public. They're going to do everything they can to support you from the time you enter until the time that you retire.
8: With Military Matters, Brian Yenis, Fox News.
11: 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Tonight, it's PRCA rodeo action, the Farm City Pro Rodeo. It's ranked among the top 20 PRCA rodeos in the nation and is bringing another exciting enhancement to the event with the introduction of an official championship short round on Saturday night. The top competitors from the week's performances will advance to a championship round where they will compete head-to-head for the title, increase prize money, and then following that, at 9 o'clock on the music main stage, it's rap legend Chingy. 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Stay tuned for more Umatilla County Fair reports presented by Umatilla Electric Cooperative. 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

0: Well, this is awkward as hell. Every Thursday, we do a segment on the show where the lovely ladies of Fox News Saturday Night come by and get me up to speed on what's happening on the show, who the guests might be, what we can look forward to on the TV this weekend. Of course, this week we added a new member of the team who decided she was entitled to her own individual time slot. And joining us now to get their formal apology are the other women of Fox News Saturday Night. Jen and Leo are here. And, I've never seen such long faces.
1: Hey, they set me up.
0: They did. So Janesh is obviously a model employee. She just joined the show. She got here 20 minutes early for a radio hit. Now, you know what they already know. You found out what they already know. Like, if they come down here, they don't make eye contact.
1: Yeah.
0: I am like, again, the homeless guy on the train. If you look at him, he's coming over to you. Yeah. You looked at me, so I was like, get in here, Janesh. Let's do some radio. And now you look like you cut the line. You
2: did. Everybody walks past the radio booth like, don't look at him. Don't look at him. Everybody
0: don't look at the guy.
2: You could just end up on radio at any given point.
0: It's awkward. But for the purposes of documentation, I said to her, for 4 days into this odyssey, she's doing great, though. Is she not?
3: Insane.
0: We genuinely really do like you.
2: Yes. Well, it's just the shine of newness on you. Yes. We're just old and jaded.
0: Yeah.
3: No.
2: We don't care.
0: We're really dead on the inside. So to meet somebody who still has some hope in their face...
3: You'll get there, though.
0: We know what this is going to look like.
3: Wait until next Monday.
0: You know, the next time we have a staffer on the show, you'll be two seats over and just be scowling like that. It's going to be fine.
2: You're smoking a cigar in the radio booth.
0: Nobody even cares.
2: Oh my God.
0: Nobody even cares. But as far as we know, okay, the way the segment usually works is we tell the people what's going on. Okay. And this weekend show, Shannon Bream is on. Jen with the big pun is here. I thought Big Pun died. It turns out the rapper Big Pun's still alive.
2: Oh,
0: Shannon Bream, we always joke that she's way too classy for the show because she is.
3: Oh, yeah.
0: But she actually likes rolling in our little, you know, she likes the scrum. You dig? You know the Garth Brooks song, I Got Friends in Low Places? We are those friends. And you now work in that place. But she loves it.
2: Shannon Bream is a very classy window from like 8 a.m. Sunday to 8 p.m. Saturday. But that window that we get her from Saturday night to Sunday morning is...
0: She plays ball.
3: She can let loose.
0: She plays ball. You're going to be shocked. She's shocked how rowdy people get on the show. Shalou is on. Jenny's on. It's our 20th anniversary. I guess.
2: Never a fight.
0: Never a fight. We only fight on vacation. Wow. We don't. That's a weird.
3: So guess what they're doing? They're going on vacation.
0: Oh, it's going to be a brawl.
2: let's make sure this thing still works.
0: Straight brawl. We got to check
3: it
0: out.
3: Reignite the flames.
0: You get Jenny, you get Shalou. But we bring this up because the radio audience, you guys have the highest security clearance in the world. We always tell you things before they're going to happen. So this is an inside baseball thing. Everybody listening to the show knows that Tom Shalou does the greatest Joe Biden impression in the world.
3: He does.
0: What you don't know is that Tom Shalou doesn't take cues. So if you say like, hey, do the Joe, like you could literally be interviewing Tom on live TV and you go, Tom, what would Joe Biden say about this? And that's his cue to do his impression. Girls, how many times in the history of this show has he not done the impression?
3: Yeah, he didn't get it.
2: Usually.
0: He doesn't take cues, but he does a brilliant impression, and he's amazing on the show. But
3: 3 minutes later, he does it.
0: He's
2: for the comedic timing.
0: I'm bringing this up because for everybody listening around the country and around the world, if you watch Fox News Saturday Night this weekend, this is like an Easter egg. We're hiding for you. I promise everyone listening that at some point I will say to Tom Shalou these exact words. Tom, what would Joe Biden say about this? And then you can sit there at home on the couch and go, oh, God, honey, I don't think he's going to get it. Maybe you can bet that he will.
3: Maybe.
0: Okay, but I'm telling you guys, you know things from listening to radio. That's the point of this segment is you guys have the highest security clearance in the world. You know who else is on? Paula Scanlon.
3: Mm-hmm.
0: She swam with Leah Thomas. Will Thomas, whatever, the whole WNBA men and women sports debate. But we're not going to have the debate. We're going to ask her about other people she could compete against, men and women in other sports, and see how she thinks she'll stack up.
2: Yes, we're not really one for debates, but we are one for, like, hot dog eating contests.
0: Yeah.
2: That's what we're trying to figure out here.
0: Yes.
2: All right. Yeah.
0: Yeah.
2: That's what we really want to know about our guests.
0: So that's going to happen.
3: We might learn she could probably eat more hot dogs than Joey Chestnut. We don't know.
2: Oh, she could.
3: She's an athlete. She could.
2: Metabolism and everything.
3: That competitive spirit.
0: Wouldn't that be something?
3: That would be cool.
0: Like, you know, sometimes the bright lights bring people out. This girl eats 84 hot dogs. We got a commercial. Since you brought it up, and I'll give you more Janesh inside baseball. 1 year on the 4th of July. So not like America 250. It's like America 248. It was me, Carly Shemkis, Aisha Hosni, and Joey Jones. And they had us hosting on the plaza. Nice. And by the plaza, I mean in Uganda. It was so hot out. Yeah, I just mean out front. You know those, humid like nights in Manhattan where it's just disgusting?
3: Yeah,
0: you're like an actual rainforest. So it's like a 4-hour broadcast. We're hot. There's nobody there. And we're like, me and Joey Jones are just starving. In the D block, okay, E block being the last block of the hour in TV, the D block, second to last block, they did like a, here's a hot dog for the troops segment. And when they went to commercial, the two of us ate 28 hot dogs combined.
2: 28
0: we
2: in a
0: were
2: single
0: so
2: commercial.
0: Hungry,
3: there is no more.
0: So
3: hot dogs.
0: Lonely. And I didn't care if I was sweating out of my fat face when we came back on TV because the segment was over. The E block is like, thanks for watching.
3: Yeah.
0: America. You know what I mean? And we literally did that with ketchup on our faces.
3: Amazing.
2: You just have chipmunk cheeks filled with hot dog buns.
3: Wait, do you eat your hot dog with ketchup or mustard?
0: Straight up, because I'm not five. Okay? I just eat a hot dog. I don't do anything to it.
3: Okay.
0: I'm sure you could. I'm sure people do.
3: Yeah.
0: I mean, Annie probably did a package on that somewhere in
3: the
0: street.
3: She does the Seattle dog with the cream cheese and the whatever.
2: Yeah, Jimmy, I'm always learning the most interesting food habits that you have of his afternoon yogurts.
0: Yes.
2: The naked hot dogs.
0: But again, if it's good, it's straight no chaser.
3: Okay. Like naked hot dog, like no bun, just straight up dog.
0: Straight dog. Usually straight dog.
2: I'm so straight whimsy dog. In your life.
0: I do it Springfield, Ohio style. I go straight dog.
3: Straight dog.
0: Come on, everybody. We're talking to the ladies of Fox News Saturday night. Amazing. So we have that. We have Paul Scanlon. I think that's amazing.
3: Mm-hmm.
0: We're probably going to play Will It Work, you guys, because Jenny and I obviously observing a milestone anniversary. And a lot of people got engaged this week in weird ways. A couple got married at McDonald's.
3: Yeah, big one.
0: Another guy came down the aisle on a cow at a wedding. And, of course, AOC is single.
3: Right.
0: Wow. Imagine that.
3: Yeah.
0: Do you think the last guy, because she's with a big, pasty ginger, that guy was like...
3: I was not expecting that.
0: I know.
3: Wow.
0: Was that a match? How did those two find each other?
3: Great. Because
0: he's not from her district.
3: Maybe it's Hinge because, you know, you can go outside your miles.
0: Can somebody like her have a profile on one of those sites, though?
3: She's probably on Raya. You could pay for it.
2: I was just going to say Raya. Yeah, I was going to say, though, is she allowed to date someone for her district? Or is that like an HR issue? Like a boss and a constituent?
0: Yeah. Like,
2: sorry, I mean, we have to be either on the same level. Yeah. I don't know. Can you vote for me? Is that okay?
0: They have to report for AOC. Well, listen, for as much as Fox makes fun of her, this is, you know, true. In her party, she's actually pretty popular. Like the predicted market right now actually has her ahead of Rubio in second place for 2028.
3: Wow.
0: Right now, Vance is in first. She's in second. Rubio's in third. Now, pretty, you know, these odds change. But the point is, she's doing better than, you know, people. I think a lot of people realize.
3: Mm-hmm.
0: I don't know what percentage of AOC hate, because I always say this. We say this about Tarloff, Leo. Everybody listening to the show that's a guy that hates Tarloff is very attracted to Jessica Tarloff. Are they not?
2: Absolutely.
0: And there's a lot of guys that hate AOC that are like...
2: This could work in her favor now, because now, you know, she's going canvassing, knocking door to door, and this guy's like, I'm not going to vote for you. Yeah. And all girls have to do is like, please, you won't.
0: Yeah.
2: Like, all right.
3: Well, I just learned some of the Tarloff hate. It popped up on my Twitter feed.
0: Oh, no!
3: We're in a photo together Hawaii. Oh.
2: From Kennedy's wedding.
0: We're 10 seconds out. Give it to me.
3: They were saying, oh, Tarloff looks horrible, but so do the women around her.
0: Oh, no! I apologize. I deleted my comment.
3: Damn it.
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4: News I'm John Saucier. ICE reportedly is planning to spend as much as $20 million to give immigration officers electric shock gloves. Borders are Tom Homan defending the plan as a way to protect federal agents on Fox News Channel.
5: You've seen the videos in the past year and a half, the fights on the street where officers are overwhelmed. This would be a tool they can use to make someone compliant.
4: New York Attorney General Letitia James threatening to prosecute officers who misuse the gloves in her state. A judge temporarily pausing New York City's new second home tax after several city homeowners sued the government. New York Republican gubernatorial candidate Bruce Blakeman criticizes New York City Mayor Zoran Mamdani on Fox Business.
6: His policies are destroying the economy of New York City and will hurt the whole state. So I will have to keep him in check, and I will keep him in check. I know what to do.
4: The mayor's called the tax fair and beneficial for working New York City residents. 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
8: I'm Dan Tethman with your Walla Walla Valley weather. Sunny this afternoon along with areas of smoke. Calm wind with a high near 88. Tonight, mostly clear along with some patchy smoke. Calm wind with a low around 59. And tomorrow, sunny with calm wind and a high near 90. 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
1: 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And for the early risers, it's Two Crows and a Cup of Joe at 3 a.m. It's the ultimate nighttime lineup right after a full day with Brian Kilmeade, Jimmy Failla, and Guy Benson on air and on the Elkhorn mobile app.
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0: It is Fox Across America with Jimmy Fallon. If you're watching on Fox Nation, you can see a line of people holding up dollar bills outside the studio because comedy's sexiest man has just sashayed right here. And he is sitting in the guest chair. He, of course, appearing at Hilarities in Cleveland August 20th. And then he's heading out to the Blue Note in Hawaii the following week.
1: That's right.
0: That is sexy, but not as sexy as you, sweet thing. Dave Landau back on the show.
1: Hey, sugar.
0: Good to see you, baby.
1: Good to see you, sweetheart.
0: There is a line outside.
1: Yeah.
0: Some of these guys are cute.
1: Some of them. But so some of them, I'm just going to do it for them.
0: For the love of the game.
1: That's right.
0: For the love of the game.
1: Give them some self-esteem.
0: Something you commented on when you made it into the studio is that since the last time you've been here, they got rid of all the toys.
1: Yeah, and even the ones in your drawers. Your drawers are gone.
0: What's funny about it is I haven't discussed the toys in this studio in since the last time, which was the first time Caitlyn Jenner was on the show.
1: Oh.
0: And if you've heard this story, forgive me, but she came in and she goes, yeah, I don't know about these toys, Jimmy. It's a little weird. That's what she said. And I was like, oh, that's weird. And we had a funny conversation about her journey from the cover of my Wheaties box to the chair in my studio.
1: Sure.
0: And how she chose to highlight the toys and not the incongruent nature of fate. But it was just funny.
1: And just like the Wheaties box, you also threw out the chair.
0: Stop it right now.
1: I'm kidding. I know you like her.
0: She means well.
1: I know.
0: It is funny, though. There's something to be said by the fact that when she a week after she became a woman, she did hit somebody on the highway with a car.
1: She did. Killing them.
0: Just leaned right in on the stereotypes.
1: Yes.
0: Not only am I a woman, I'm kidding.
1: Yeah. I also shouldn't drive Uber.
0: Isn't it funny? So when you think of the moment we're living in right now, it's funny to me because Caitlyn Jenner was the Jackie Robinson of the trans movement.
1: She was.
0: She mainstreamed it. And as we sit here over this debate in the WNBA about men and women's sports, you know who's not welcome to participate on behalf of the trans? Her. The WNBA people want nothing to do with Caitlyn Jenner.
1: They don't like her at all.
0: Hate her.
1: Well, the left hates her.
0: Hate her.
1: Yeah.
0: So it's imagine if Jackie Robinson debuted in 1947 and 3 weeks later he was kicked out of the league and they were yelling the N-word at him.
1: Right.
0: Essentially what they're doing to Caitlyn Jenner.
1: Yeah, by 1948 he's not welcome to play for anybody.
0: He's basically starring in a rebook of the Green Book or whatever that book was called.
1: Yeah, the Green Book, yeah.
0: Touring in the South. But they kicked her out the face of the movement. And like, I was not politically active in 2015 when she kind of happened.
1: Right.
0: So I saw the transactional nature of identity politics, and that was like, for me, that told me everything I needed to know about how it's all kind of like a scam.
1: It is.
0: Big time. Because she's the face of the movement. Like, the reason we're having a debate over men in dresses being accepted in mainstream society is literally because of her. She was on the cover of Vanity Fair, and every liberal in America said she was just the patron saint of our country, essentially.
1: And everybody had to say, this is the part that people forget, too. Yeah. Everybody had to say she was beautiful.
0: Yes. It was like a North Korean funeral where they had like the forced crying sessions and stuff.
1: Yes.
0: You not only had to say she was beautiful, she was wonderful. You also had to say you were like attracted to trans people now.
1: You did. Or else they said, yeah, they go, well, that means you're transphobic.
0: Yes.
1: And you're like, so, but doesn't that make me into, does it make me gay? And they're like, there's a problem with that? And I'm like, yeah, not for you, but for me. So you had to say she was beautiful. You had to say that you would date one.
0: Mm-hmm.
1: All that stuff. It became this huge thing.
0: And then one day, in that first week and a half, she went on The View as, you know, one of the girls.
1: Of course.
0: And told one of the girls she was one of the Republicans, and she was never welcome in polite society again.
1: Well, that's the thing, is once you say that word, they're like, well, you don't believe in anything that we stand for.
0: And that's all that matters.
1: Exactly.
0: Think about this. We're talking to Diamond Dave Landau. He's going to be in Cleveland at Hilarities August 20th. This matters. I met Jenny Fala there.
1: Oh, yeah, that's right.
0: We're married 20 years this coming week. We
1: congrats.
0: Met at Hilarities in 03. Yeah, I mean, listen, you know the way this works. You know, 20, at 20, it's, you know.
1: Yeah, we're getting there. We're 18.
0: Yeah. We're having a good time. But we definitely got married under the auspices that this was going to be like a funny 2.5 years.
1: Yeah.
0: You know what I mean? Then the kid came and Maury Povich was like, "It's you know how this works. It's
1: yours." Kids are really the glue because you don't want to leave and hurt the kid.
0: Yeah.
1: They don't realize that it's like you're staying for them. And they'll find out later. But it's really the reason that marriages hold together, I think.
0: It's so funny.
1: Because there's no reason. Like, I love my wife, mm-hmm. but it's we're just there for the kid. It's all optics.
0: It's all casting. We're just having an honest conversation. But you're going to be at Hilarities August 20th. And I had a point to make about this. And it was not about Hilarities, Jenny, or the fact that both of our marriages are a sham.
1: Right.
0: Damn it. I'm kidding. Jenny, where are you going, babe? I love you. What are you talking about? What do you mean?
1: It was about, we were talking about trans sports.
0: Who's Javier?
1: And how beautiful Caitlin was.
0: And The View. And she was a Republican. And they kicked her out of the. Yes.
1: And once you're a Republican.
0: This is the point. Because we brought up kids. And there was a reason I wanted to. Okay.
1: Yes.
0: Caroline Leavitt is leaving the White House. Literally for no other reason than she just gave birth a second time and she wants to go home and be with her kids. And she doesn't think her heart will be into putting in 22-hour work days and not seeing her kids, which I respect.
1: Well, yes, because she's been dealing with screaming children her whole life, and now she doesn't want to be part of that press room and just go home to deal with her own children.
0: So the point is, I mean, in terms of like selfless acts, because you're taught in modern feminism that you got to be a girl boss. You got to, you know, your career is everything, obviously. And you've got to ascend to those highest heights because you owe it to all the other women in the struggle. Okay? But do you think there's a single person saluting her for this selfless act of putting kids ahead of a career? No way.
1: Absolutely not.
0: No. So that, yeah, go ahead.
1: Oh, no, and you should. I mean, that's what I think is incredible. I don't understand, truthfully, and mm-hmm. I'm not, this is in no way knocking women, mm-hmm. but you had it made.
0: Yeah.
1: You didn't have to vote.
0: You didn't have to work.
1: You didn't have to work. You only had to work if your husband died, and then all you had to do was simply be a typist and occasionally have sex with your boss when his wife wasn't around. It wasn't that hard, and he gave you some extra money so you could live very well for that. It wasn't, you barely had to do anything.
0: Just lay there. What are you talking about?
1: It's just lay there, and then you just, it was a simple, simple life. Best case scenario, you were Marilyn Monroe, and one of the Kennedys killed you with pills. So, like, that was a good life. And I would reverse that in a second.
0: Yeah.
1: People are like, you would be a stay-at-home dad if my wife made a ton of money?
0: Yeah.
1: I would quit everything tomorrow. My ambition died right around 2020 when I realized everything was a sham.
0: When you do your first Zoom comedy show, folks, the world looks...
1: Yeah, <there's> no...
0: You know, someone was talking to me about this. It might have even been Charles McBee. He's like, what no one understands about Zoom comedy is like every comic bombs, but you usually have a drive home from the gig to process that and then pet a dog or turn a show on and eat something. He's like, but in Zoom comedy, there's no separation from the bombing. It happens in your house.
1: Right.
0: And that's not fair.
1: Yeah, it's not. It's sad. When you bomb on a Zoom call, you're lucky that you forgot that the code to your gun safe is your child's birthday. That's how that feels right after.
0: We lost a lot of good men out there.
1: Dude, it's the worst feeling where you just close the laptop and just go, why did I say? You knew you shouldn't have said yes to it.
0: Yeah, no.
1: But they offered you any money at that point? Any money.
0: I could tell you there is a benefit that I've hosted for like 10 years at Gotham that obviously they couldn't do in 2020. So they're like, we're just going to have like a night with some of the donors and some of the people on. So if you want to tell some jokes, you can. You don't have to, but if you want to. And if I'm like, all right, you know, I'll be there and I'll have some funny comments during the conversation. Got right onto the Zoom and they're like, are you ready for your opening act? And I was like, hey, wait a minute. And I'm semi-convinced that Jeffrey Toobin only spanked the monkey because they expected him to do stand-up. And he was like, I'm going to do something less shameful than do comedy on Zoom. I'll tell you what.
1: That's far less degrading because you understand why he did it.
0: I'm gonna literally pull the ripcord on this one. Get out of this, Matt.
1: Dude, that's the worst feeling. But it's not even gratifying, I should say. But how interesting is it to know, with everything coming out with Fauci, mm-hmm. just how two people like us were right?
0: I know. It's so true.
1: But the other side's never going to admit we were right. Mm-mm. But you still just go, yeah, my gut instinct to not believe anything was right.
0: And we were laughing. We're talking to Dave Landau, by the way. See him at Hilarities August 20th. Hey, girl. And then he's going off to the Blue Note in Honolulu, if you are so inclined. There's probably a lot of people there still stranded from Kennedy's wedding.
1: I believe. But
0: we're having a conversation on the show we were having in 2020. And we were laughing at, like, the arbitrary nature of everything they were telling us. Just remember, like, everybody you know, which is funny, not in comedy, just in life, has a chunk of material on restaurants about how you had to walk in with a mask on, but you could sit down and have a mask off. And apparently, I guess the COVID flew over your head or something. I don't know how they ever reconciled that.
1: But no, and then, well, that was incredible. And then here, I remember, I was living in New York, and I mean, I was calling into the show when you had to do it remote.
0: Yep.
1: But here, they were like, listen, we're just going to put you on the sidewalk now instead of in the restaurant. That's going to be safer, and people were just getting hit with cabs.
0: What you need to do is sit in the middle of Third Avenue.
1: Right. That's much safer. There's no doubt about it.
0: I remember those days, the rest of the curbside restaurants.
1: What is there anything more dangerous sounding than a New York curbside restaurant?
0: Third Avenue was completely lined on either side with people at tables eating food.
1: Yes.
0: And there's cars screaming by at 74 miles an hour in the middle. Right. Yeah, it's not good.
1: And door dashers on bikes carrying 16 bags.
0: Imagine how scared they had gotten Americans with all this fear mongering that people felt safer eating in the middle of Third Avenue than they did from actual COVID. They were more threatened by COVID than a guy driving a yellow cab who learned to drive in a coup attempt in his home country an hour ago.
1: Right.
0: Yeah.
1: Yeah, and a homeless guy pleasuring himself 3 feet away. Every time you ate anywhere, you were like, what's that guy doing? They're like, just don't look at it and eat the meal.
0: Yo, the saddest steak and eggs I ever ate at the Flame Diner, which is up by John Jay College.
1: Oh, yeah.
0: When I was a cab driver, you know, you drive 5 a.m., 5 p.m., whatever the case may be. The guy was splitting my cab with because we had a 24/7 lease, so we chipped in. We each worked 7 shifts that week. Oh. Okay, so you meet him, you work your 12 hours, you hand him the keys. He works his 12 hours, he hands you the keys. So you rest, you go home, you do whatever. On this particular day, the guy that I'm handing the keys to doesn't show up. But I got to cover the shift rent, so I just drive a 24-hour shift.
1: Right.
0: But I get back to the garage, no one knows where he is. So I drove 36 hours, okay, and stayed awake. Okay, I was a zombie, but I stayed awake. I drove a 36-hour shift. When it was over, I was like, you get a steak and eggs, big man. Yes, you do. And I went up to the Flame Diner. I sat at the window, and at the actual second they put down the plate, a guy walked right up, unzipped his pants, and did exactly what you think he did. And the waiter, to his credit, he goes, that's on us.
1: I was like, that is amazing.
0: I just watched it. And this is the city we live in. This is the highest rents in America, by the way.
1: Highest rents in America. Well, I remember one time during the pandemic, I was on the subway, and I'll just say one gentleman was doing something to another gentleman, and only one gentleman needed his mask off.
0: Wait, is that why you can't make eye contact with Mikey and Josh?
1: That's correct.
0: I'm kidding. Hold on a second here. What's even happening?
1: I know you two. But here's what was amazing. They were both wearing 8-ball jackets.
0: Is that true?
1: I swear. And so I was so used to seeing public lewd acts during this time because people were just doing it a lot. Mm-hmm. My only thought was, wow, where do you get 2 8-ball jackets?
0: They might have been time travelers.
1: I know.
0: Jacket of the year, and the year was 1992.
1: Right, exactly. And this was 2020.
0: Were you wearing a Malcolm X jacket while watching them?
1: Yeah, I looked down.
0: More fashion tips from Dave Landau when we come back.
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0: Bottom of the ninth on Fox Across America with Jimmy Fallon. Dave Landau working overtime. She works hard for the money.
1: Yes, she does.
0: You better treat her right.
1: So hard for it, honey.
0: Go see her. Go see her at Hilarities August 20th right there on Euclid Street in Cleveland.
1: That's right.
0: Then August 27th. Is it the 27th?
1: Blue 26th.
0: Note? August 26th, the Blue Note in Hawaii.
1: Yeah.
0: That's a sexy one.
1: That's going to be good.
0: Two gigs that require a plane. I bring up a plane because the Trump Air Force One thing is my favorite. Okay, a lot of media people were apoplectic this week because they pulled a little pump fake. They put Trump onto Air Force One.
1: Yes.
0: Then he jumped into a elevated catering van and rode over to a different plane.
1: That's right.
0: And apparently, a lot of people in the media didn't know the president's life was more important than ours. Like, if you go to a Yankee game and Trump's throwing out the first pitch, you know who does have Secret Service? Trump.
1: That's correct.
0: You know who doesn't? Jimmy and Dave.
1: That's correct.
0: No Secret Service.
1: None.
0: Not even to protect us from ourselves, which is the biggest threat to both of us.
1: Really is what I need.
0: Thank you. And that has been the agreed upon bargain in this country for as long as we've had a Secret Service, is that he gets it, whoever the guy in charge is.
1: Yes.
0: So the Secret Service was like, this dude probably isn't safe on this plane. Not that we're not going to protect it, but if it comes to having to protect it, we don't want the most valuable life on it. But they're presenting this in a way as if Air Force One, without Trump, flew off like it was a Spirit Airlines flight from Detroit to Atlanta. You know what I mean? It still had an F-18 escort, and it still had B-2 bombers behind it like it always does.
1: Right.
0: Because if it flew off without that stuff, they'd know something was up.
1: Correct.
0: So everybody who says, like, we were just like a flying decoy, that's not actually true. Number one. No. Number two, it's also not his call. Number three, as someone who was present at the last assassination attempt, I'm glad the Secret Service is finally trying. You know, as a guy who was caught on a hot mic at the White House Correspondents' Dinner going, wow, there sure is a lack of security around here. I don't mind them actually showing up and, you know, put the varsity on the field. Do you?
1: Yeah. Also, yeah, after the fourth or fifth assassination attempt, it is good that they stepped in. Also, how pre-planned was it? I mean, there's a good chance Trump just wandered in there to have a burger and somebody was like, I got an idea how we can get him off this plane. Third, why are we telling everyone in the media what we did?
0: How it works, right? Yeah. Do you remember post 9/11 when they used to talk about vulnerabilities?
1: I was saying that Wolf Blitzer and stuff, yeah. He'd almost do an entire show called This Is What We Do.
0: Yeah. I remember that about, it was the Indian Point nuclear facility. And they're like, well, what if they were attacked Indian Point on Tuesday night when Spider is usually watching the NFL reruns?
1: Right.
0: And I'd be like, wait, what? Who's Spider? What is happening Tuesday night? You're like, I'm like, shut up! But they did that, right?
1: Yeah, the password is lamb.
0: And I can't wrap my head around that part because someone leaked that information. And the deal is, in theory, if you're going to meet the president or you're traveling with the president, no one can know that.
1: Right.
0: Do you know that I was in the Oval Office, got to go meet the president.
1: I saw that, yes.
0: Hooray. Do you know the two people I was with, up until the minute we were walking in, did not know we were going to meet the president, and I couldn't tell them.
1: Right.
0: I had to go there and be like, well, we got lucky, huh? You know what I mean?
1: Of course you do, right.
0: Because you got to play defense. Yet somebody's like, oh, no, he's flying out of Turkey at 3 p.m.
1: Yes. He's going to be in a hot dog cart crouching down just in case you're looking for him. It's not like Iran is looking for him.
0: The Iranians are so mad.
1: Oh, they're very upset.
0: And they're not letting this one go. Basically, the midterms are coming. If gas is $5, the Republicans are going to lose.
1: Yes.
0: So this needs to end soon.
1: It does.
0: It's a bad time to be a gay Ayatollah.
1: Yes, it is.
0: You do not want that 72 virgin eternity.
1: You need to straighten out those aisles.
0: You got to play some defense. Diamond Dave Landau heading to Hilarity's August 20th, August 26th at the Blue Note in Honolulu. I miss you already.
1: I miss you.
0: Follow him on social media, Twitter, OnlyFans, all of it.
1: Yeah, mainly OnlyFans.
0: It's just OnlyFans.
1: And Wiki Feet.
0: Good night, everybody.
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19: Good morning. I'm Doug Donahoe with your KTEL Walla Walla Valley weather. Areas of smoke today. Otherwise, it'll be sunny with temperatures reaching 88 for Walla Walla, College Place, and Milton Freewater. Tonight, patchy smoke. Otherwise, mostly clear with lows in the upper 50s. And for Friday, sunny and a high of 90. Get the latest weather updates anytime at ElkhornMediaGroup.com. 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
22: At
2: possible new tool for ICE already facing pushback. I'm Lisa Brady, Fox News. Electric shock gloves proposed as a way to help subdue suspects during immigration enforcement operations, avoiding the use of deadly force.
3: As we saw during the surge in enforcement activity over the winter and still see, ICE agents encounter plenty of resistance. So the glove, or generated low output voltage emitter, is designed to be applied directly to the skin to deliver a pain stimulus of up to 380 volts. The Kentucky company that makes it, Compliant Technologies, says it can help an officer gain compliance in seconds.
2: Fox's Mike Tobin.
3: Now, the ACLU has a different opinion, stating to Fox News, giving immigration agents a concealed means of delivering terrible pain is a recipe for more harm to the public and less accountability.
2: New York's Attorney General warning any injuries will lead to legal action. Homeland Security hopes to start using the gloves by next March. The man accused of killing healthcare executive Brian Thompson reportedly set to plead guilty in the federal case against him. The New York Times and the Post reporting that's why a last-minute hearing was called for Luigi Mangione tomorrow.
22: If Mangione accepts a plea deal, it not only cancels the January federal trial, but could also end his state trial set to start on September 8th because of New York's double jeopardy law. That's significant because the state case is where Mangione faces actual murder charges.
2: Fox's Brian Yenes. He could still face life in prison on federal stalking counts. A hurricane watch for Hawaii's Big Island, the first one in 6 years, because of tropical storm Lala.
23: Just became a tropical storm at 11 o'clock Eastern. It's been out there for 4 or 5 days, just sucking in dry air, so it hasn't been able to intensify. Now 40 miles an hour, minimal tropical storm, moving west at 10, and it's about 700 miles east-southeast of where I'm standing in Hilo. The forecast track takes it near here.
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2: Three executions in three states. That hasn't happened on the same day in the U.S. in more than 16 years. Until today, if all goes as planned. Already, Oklahoma has killed a man who killed his girlfriend in 2003. And in Tennessee, Anthony Darrell Hines was put to death.
0: Hines was convicted of stabbing a motel maid to death in 1985. Governor Bill Lee denied a last-minute request for clemency, argued for by lawyers saying the state employed an underskilled physician to administer the lethal injection. A previous execution in Tennessee this year was called off after a physician couldn't start an IV line on the prisoner, potentially leaving him injured. The state would not divulge if the same doctor was used again today for Hines.
2: Fox's Evan Brown. Later today, Alabama is scheduled to execute a man who killed a five-year-old girl. A new report from federal safety investigators says an engine fan blade broke off during a Ryanair flight last month and sent parts flying, leading to the broken window where a man's head was sucked into the hole before passengers pulled him out. The NTSB also says bird remains were found inside the engine. Bulldozers in Big Bend National Park in Texas for clearing and road work, part of a nearly $2 billion federal border security project.
27: The more than 800,000-acre park on the border with Mexico is home to various wildlife, an entire mountain range, and is a certified international dark sky park with the darkest night skies in the lower 48 states. But one thing you will not see, according to Sheriff Thaddeus Cleveland of Terrell County.
28: We've been assured there's not going to be any type of the physical 30-foot barrier through the state park on the Big Bend Ranch side, through the national park, or through Black Gap. But we were told that there will be some vehicle barriers installed in some of those locations.
27: The sheriff argues that security measures should be tailored to the terrain.
2: Fox's CJ Papa. Others are concerned about potential impacts on wildlife and the environment. I'm Lisa Brady, Fox News.
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8: 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Filling in for Guy Benson, here's Griff Jenkins.
9: This is the great Guy Benson Show, your humble D.C. correspondent and Fox and Friends weekend co-host, Griff Jenkins, filling in. Great to be in with Guy, off on much-needed paternity leave, doing important things, perhaps the most important thing, and that is being a dad. I'm so excited to be here because we're going to dive into politics and what appears to be a socialist, democratic socialist surge that's wanting to take over the Midwest of all places. We're seeing it in Wisconsin. We're seeing it in Michigan. And we are seeing an attempt at progressive far left socialistic policies trying to take root in Minnesota. And we're very privileged and honored today to have our guest, Michelle Tafoya. You know her as a longtime NFL sideline reporter. Now the Senate candidate, Republican Senate candidate in Minnesota out there. Michelle, thank you for joining us.
10: Oh, I'm happy to be here. Nice to talk with you, Griff.
9: Oh, my gosh. It's great to have you. I've got so much to start with. But let's get just your reaction to your opponent now will be former Lieutenant Governor Peggy Flanagan, who really crushed Angie Craig, even though it looked like it would be perhaps closer. She ran away with it. Your reaction to who you will now face, Peggy Flanagan.
10: Well, Peggy Flanagan is our current lieutenant governor, and she's been right at the side of Tim Walz through his 8-year reign of failure, starting with the fraud, $9 billion worth. They couldn't steward our money. Test scores have gone down. Crime has gone up. And I think Minnesotans are ready to, across the political spectrum, say, enough of this. You've got to be held accountable. No longer is that, just a suggestion that you need to be held accountable. You actually do. And you do not deserve the promotion. I can't imagine why anyone would want to promote her to the Senate, given her abysmal track record, given her stance on transing kids at any age, and all the rest. So, look, we're going to fight like hell because Minnesota is worth saving.
9: You know, on that fraud thing, that's really what you know, was going through your mind when she was asked about it. And she said, well, you know, the buck stops with the governor. She was right there. She's the number two. And it's worth noting, you know, as we cover this on Fox News, Michelle, we cover the vice president now has a fraud task force. We're seeing it in nearly every state, mostly in blue states, not just in Minnesota, but in California and New York and elsewhere. But it took a independent journalist initially to pull back that curtain, and then we realized that hundreds of millions of dollars ultimately lost, and that's Minnesotans' hard-earned tax dollars wasted,
10: right.
9: And yet she's acting like she has no blame whatsoever.
10: She will not lift a finger on this. She hasn't spoken about this. She barely acknowledges this, and that is because she was right there. You cannot just say, oh, this is on the governor and I have nothing to do with it. You were the lieutenant governor. So had he been elected to be the vice president next to Kamala Harris, she would have been right there in charge and, quite frankly, should have been read in on everything going on in Minnesota. To try to gaslight, as they have, the public of Minnesota that, oh, this isn't happening, and then, oh, well, it's really not that bad, and, oh, it stops with us, and, oh, we should have accountability. The only reasons, as you said, now we've had some very intrepid reporters here in Minnesota for many years chasing down this fraud, but we're in a society now where a picture paints a thousand words, and Nick Shirley comes to Minnesota with an iPhone, finds the Quality Learning Center, and that now has become the iconic visual for this epicenter of embarrassment here in Minnesota. So it's out there, and thank goodness for the feds for coming in and trying to do something about it, because this inept government was not going to do a thing.
9: Well, and it would seem that she doesn't want to talk about it. I don't know why she won't talk about it, but I would guess she doesn't want to talk about it because we're in an age where the American people, particularly when it comes to things like fraud, are demanding accountability. They want
10: Correct.
9: Accountability, and she yeah. seems completely unwilling to accept any accountability, even if to say that, you know, she could have done more to try and stop it now that we're learning what we know about it.
10: No, that would have been an admission of failure, and she's not going to do that. She's going to continue to try to gaslight Minnesotans that this had nothing to do with her, that she or her hands are clean, and it's just, it's incorrect. It's absolutely false. So, yeah, she doesn't want to acknowledge it, but she was right there. Look, we have had just a crisis of leadership here in Minnesota, and the typical career politicians are not coming to save us. We've tried it their way. We've given them a long chance here to show us that they can get things done. And what we have in return is all of the things we talked about, fraud, the declining test scores. Education used to be a crown jewel in Minnesota, and it is not anymore. 50% of our kids can't read or do math at grade level. That, to me, is unacceptable. But this is, here's another good number for you to remember when you're talking about fraud. We had a $17 or $18 billion surplus when Tim Walz came into office. We now have a massive deficit. So we've had like a $25 billion swing. Where did all of that go? Certainly it hasn't made Minnesota better. So Minnesotans, again, I invite them if they feel like their party has left them, if they are independents, let's bring some common sense back, because this is a clear contrast between common sense and crazy.
9: When you talk about dollars, let's dive into, obviously, at her victory speech, Peggy Flanagan leaned into what appears to be one of her top, if not the top issue, which is Medicare for all. She wants to do Medicare for all. And when we start looking at the numbers of how you're going to pay for that, it is astounding. I was reading a Cato Institute study that was basically talking about, okay, let's look at the socialist plan. How are you going to pay for it? And you look in just specifically the Medicare for all, it would be, and this is over the course of the next 10 years, on the low end, $40 trillion. $40 trillion. On the high end, it gets upwards of $75 trillion. Now, that's nationwide, because yeah. you would essentially be kicking 220 million Americans off of their either employer-based health care or their marketplace private insurance. But when you talk about the impact, have you looked into how, if she gets a push in it was to bring Medicare for All, M4A as they call it, what that would do to taxpayers?
10: It would talk about making life unaffordable. And by the way, if you want to just say, let's remember that Medicare for all means who is controlling it? The government, right? The government is controlling where the dollars go, how they're spent, and whether or not you have access. It doesn't mean, just by saying Medicare for all, it doesn't mean you're going to have access. Remember the Affordable Health Care Act, the Affordable Care Act, Obamacare yeah. was supposed to do that. And what has happened? Prices have only gone up. So it's either let's give all the power to the government, or on the other side, let's give all the power to big pharma, to big all the big, you know, medical groups. We've got to give the power, Griff, back to the voters, back to the citizens mm-hmm. to control their own health care. And there are ways to do that that do not need Medicare for all. This is a pie in the sky that has been tried in Canada, and people don't like it in Canada. It's been tried in England with the National Health Institute. They don't like it there. So it's It's not a recipe for success. It will drive doctors away from the profession, and it will drive our national debt through the roof, and that is a huge national security issue.
9: And I'm glad you mentioned Obamacare, because I remember covering it back when President Obama and the Obama administration was saying, if you like your doctor, you can keep your doctor. Well, guess what? Right. You couldn't do that, and this wasn't even full, all-out, single-payer health care with Medicare for all. And, you know, one of the things that also I think is interesting that the elderly Minnesota voters should consider, which is if Flanagan and Democrats are able to get Medicare for all, imagine what that does to the care that the elderly people already on it are getting. I mean, literally, it makes me think back to the old days when they were running ads about pushing grandma off the cliff. Medicare, yeah, as it exists now, does not.

0: planet. Not through these socialistic, you know, lanes. So we need to be very, very careful. We need to take this very seriously. We need to watch these candidates and say, no, we're not going there. It's pie in the sky, and it's failed everywhere. There is no place on earth where socialism has worked, and everyone thinks, oh, we're going to do it the right way where it will work. That way simply doesn't exist.
1: You know, one of the issues that really is something that I've covered a lot of, and that is, of course, ICE. And she is very vocal about ripping apart ICE. That's what she says. She wants to rip it apart. And, you know, she's been pressed about whether or not she would absolutely abolish ICE. She hasn't come and said that far, but at the same time, she says she wants to rip it apart. I want you to listen to an exchange she had on CNN and get your reaction here. Listen to this, cut eight.
2: So you say you want to rip ICE apart. Do you mean you want to abolish it?
3: I want to rip ICE apart.
2: And so you want to get rid of it. You want to get rid of ICE completely.
3: I think we need immigration and we need an immigration system. But this immigration system is completely broken.
1: And that makes no sense, Michelle, because if we don't have ICE and you rip ICE apart, then who is going to enforce immigration law, which is the existing law on our books?
0: You know what? They never get to that second level thinking. It was like watching that DSA representative on television when they asked, well, what happens if my daughter gets raped? There are no jails. Where do we put this person? Well, I don't want to get into hypotheticals. Well, you need to get into hypotheticals when you're thinking about serious policy like this. This is policy that's going to affect every human being in this country. And let's remember that the first priority, and it should be, I don't know why some people don't see this, government's first task, most important responsibility, whether it's local, state, or federal, should be to protect its citizens. And that means protecting its citizens from all kinds of danger. And that's why we have Immigration and Customs Enforcement. We had a program here in Minnesota that rolled out very poorly. But once Tom Homan came in, and I think it was an absolute tragedy. We lost two Minnesotans. It was horrific. Once Tom Homan came in and smoothed things over, look, I've been in touch with law enforcement all over the state, and they respect Tom Homan. They think he's a total pro. They work well with him, and it is largely smoothed out. So if she wants to keep going after this issue, I'd like to continue to press her on how she thinks it's going to work.
1: You know, excuse me, she, after her victory, excuse me, primary win, she called you out over this ICE issue. I want to play a short soundbite for you and get your reaction to what she said in framing you in this issue. Cut 10.
4: Michelle Tafoya was all in with Trump when ICE was terrorizing our neighbors. She even said, ICE treated children really, really well. Well, Michelle, tell that to Liam Conejo Ramos. Tell that to the parents who were disappeared. Tell that to the kids who don't know where their mom or dad are right now. Because the last thing this country needs is to give Donald Trump another yes, sir, senator.
1: So she's coming after you, Michelle. Your reaction?
0: Yeah. Well, she can come after me all she wants. I'd like to ask her, what is she telling to the parents of Lake and Riley? What is she telling to the family, the children of Rachel Morin, Jocelyn Nangari's mother? What is she saying to them? There was a little boy here that was indeed treated very humanely, very kindly by a couple of ICE enforcement agents. When they couldn't find his father and they took him to get some food, and she is just completely, as they do in politics, blowing that story out of proportion. But see, this is what they do on their side. They talk about this issue and then get into, you know, what about, but without even thinking about how the problem started in the first place, Peggy Flanagan. What about opening the border to millions and millions of unvetted people who came here? What about being a magnet to these people by giving them free health care, free education, free board, free food, flying them all over the country? What about those policies that you were okay with under Joe Biden that led us to this place? What about them? So, you know, she can.

0: She can tackle me all she wants, but she's got a lot to answer for.
1: A little over 80 days. Michelle Tafoya, thank you for joining us here. I look forward to following your race and seeing how you continue to make the case to Minnesotans, particularly disaffected Democrat Minnesotans, who say, maybe I don't want to go so far left. Let's see if Michelle makes some common sense. Michelle, good luck on your race. We look forward to staying in touch with you.
0: And if anyone wants to help, MichelleTafoya.com. Thank you so much, Griff.
1: All right, have a good one. This is The Great Guy Benson Show. I'm Griff Jenkins filling in. A whole lot more when we come back.
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10: I'm Dan Tessman at the KTL Sports Desk, brought to you by Good Shepherd Healthcare System in Hermiston. Patients first, always. The Mariners blew an early three-run lead and lost 10-5 to the Yankees yesterday. Seattle has dropped six straight games. Next up, they finish their series in New York today before heading to Houston to play the Astros. The Tri-City Dust Devils dropped their last game 2-0 to the Vancouver Canadiens after late-inning runs broke a pitcher's duel. Up next, the Dust Devils continue their six-game road series against Vancouver before returning home next week. Coaches for the Seattle Seahawks are focusing on young talent and integrating new concepts as they prepare for Saturday's preseason opener against the Dallas Cowboys. Kickoff for Saturday's showdown is set for 5 p.m. in Seattle. And don't miss Fox Sports Radio tonight, starting at 7 on KTEL.
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13: 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Today is August 13th, and it is day two of the Umatilla County Fair at EOTech in Hermiston. Remember, kids 10 and under get in free this year. How about that? We've got the carnival, all the exciting rides, the food. 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And then coming up tonight, we've got rodeo action, the Farm City Pro Rodeo. That begins at around 7:45. And then tonight at 9, following the rodeo, it's rap legend Chingy, who will be hitting the main stage. You can get ticket information on that show at UmatillaCountyFair.com. So we have Chingy tonight. Tomorrow night on the music main stage, the Eli Young Band. 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
5: Hi, this is Lou with Elmer's Irrigation, inviting everyone to come out to this year's 2026 Umatilla County Fair and Farm City Pro Rodeo. 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This year, we'll have the Calf Dressing Showdown, in which the FFA chapters will be going against each other to get a t-shirt on a calf for a fun night. Come on out Thursday. Elmer's Irrigation, proudly serving and investing in the future of our communities.
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1: This is the Guy Benson Show. Griff Jenkins pinch hitting. Just an amazing interview there with Minnesota Senate candidate Michelle Tafoya, running against the Lieutenant Governor Peggy Flanagan, who is going to absolutely rip ICE apart. I think it's very interesting to understand where these candidates stand. I want to play one more soundbite for you from Peggy Flanagan, who was on CNN talking about how she would handle illegal criminal aliens. Cut 9.
14: If there is a criminal in the country illegally in your state, for example, who would be the, do you think that person should be arrested and deported? What agency would be, would facilitate that? Just help us better understand how this would play out if ICE was actually abolished.
15: So I don't believe in that. I think that we need to rip ICE apart and make sure that this agency is held to account. I don't believe that people should be able, these agents should be able to kill with impunity. No one should be okay with that.
14: No, but I'm talking about if they were abolished, how would it work practically for like a criminal in your state who's here illegally? How would that work practically? Would that person be arrested and deported, and what agency would do it? I'm just wondering how that would work.
15: We need violent criminals to be held to account, and we need an immigration system. Donald Trump's ICE is completely broken, and it is not the answer.
1: So there is not an answer there, just so you understand, because I have spent years, more than a decade, covering the border at Fox News. You have the Border Patrol, the men and women in green that deal with the border itself and securing it. And you have ICE, which deals with the illegal criminal aliens that are here internally. And it is their ERO unit, the enforcement and removal unit, that goes out and finds these individuals and removes them in sanctuary cities where local authorities not cooperate. They have to do at-large arrest to remove the threat from communities. In the communities that are most at threat are the migrant communities, because that's where they go. Interesting to see where this goes. I'm Griff Jenkins. Now on the Guy Benson Show, we have so much more you wouldn't believe it. Stick tuned.

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1: I'm Ann Carrick. A battle of words and control over the Strait of Hormuz. Fox's Trey Yingst.
2: The Persian Gulf Strait Authority, an Iranian government agency, said Wednesday claims and repeated posts by U.S. officials that the Strait of Hormuz is no longer blocked do not change the reality. The Strait of Hormuz remains blocked and will not be reopened until Iran's conditions are accepted.
1: The president posting yesterday the U.S. has total control of the strait. White House Press Secretary Karoline Leavitt is stepping down from her role. Fox's Peter Ducey.
3: Leavitt says, since returning to the White House after the birth of my daughter, I have felt in my heart that I cannot be the best mom my two young children deserve while devoting the constant time, energy, and attention required of the White House Press Secretary.
1: Leavitt posting on social media, the decision was bittersweet, and serving as press secretary was the honor and adventure of a lifetime. 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
6: I'm Dan Tethman with your Walla Walla Valley weather. Sunny this afternoon along with areas of smoke. Calm wind with a high near 88. Tonight, mostly clear along with some patchy smoke. Calm wind with a low around 59. And tomorrow, sunny with calm wind and a high near 90. 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
12: This is your humble D.C. correspondent filling in for the great Guy Benson, having far too much fun here on a Thursday. Joining us now, a good friend, a fellow radio host, Jason Rantz, host of course, the Jason Rantz Show. Jason, thanks for joining us here. It's great to have you. There's so much to talk to you about. But, you know, every time I get to talk to you, I love talking to you about your socialist mayor, Katie Wilson, only because, you know, everyone keeps talking, and for reason, about Zoran Mamdani and the socialist experiment we have happening here in New York City, where I am sitting right now. But they forget Seattle got their own test case. And I'm curious to get an update on how the Katie Wilson socialism is going out there in your home city, and particularly on the heels of, and correct me if I'm wrong here, but I believe last week in your primaries, the Katie Wilson backed socialist candidates fell short.
13: They did. They did not do well against the more sort of quote unquote mainstream establishment candidates. It was a primary, and some of the ones who didn't do very well still advanced to the general, where we're expecting them to lose. But there is the, I guess, the chance that there's going to be some better organizing around some of these races. The problem with, I think, judging Seattle specific races when we're talking about socialists going up against Democrats, they're going up against quote unquote mainstream Democrats who are already really, really, really, really far to the left already. So it's not quite going up against a moderate Democrat. And we didn't really have any moderate Democrats in the Seattle area advance because they weren't really even running. We were talking about socialists going up against very far leftists. The bigger concern is not necessarily these other races. It's the mayor herself, and she's now going to be subject to a recall, or at least a recall attempt. This after a few weeks ago, we had a mass shooting in which we did not get any details for hours. In fact, her office put out incorrect information. The chief of police, who's now been pushed out of his job, wasn't in town. That's a completely separate issue of him never being in town. And the mayor's office tried to put a lot of the blame of the miscommunications following the shooting on the chief of police. And there's some validity to that. There's no doubt. But she was also tested in a way that is difficult to overcome when you don't have any experience whatsoever. So as a result of that and some other smaller issues that have just been sort of compounding, you had two people officially filing their recall petition. This is in the news because it's a recall petition, and it's going to get the green light from the prosecuting attorney's office, because all they have to do in this process right now is just make sure you checked all the right boxes. This is just a technical review, but it will then go in front of a judge. The judge is going to reject it. So anyone who thinks that the mayor is going to be recalled over this, you are in for a wake up call. The judge is going to toss this. We have a very, very high bar for recall in this state, not just in Seattle. It has to show misfeasance, malfeasance, or an intentional violation of their oath of office, none of which happened here, at least none of which they're pointing to happened here. And it'll be rejected, and frankly, rightly so. There are a lot of people who voted for her knowing she had zero experience. We are now living with the result, the consequence of a really bad decision. And the voters, myself included, I live here. I join everybody else in having to live with this, at least in the short term.
12: Well, and I just wonder whether, you know, the whole rhetoric, and Katie Wilson is party to that, the whole rhetoric from these far left progressives to be anti-law enforcement, to be, you know, defund the police folks out there talking about that. And we've seen, obviously, that playing out in these socialist progressives running in the Midwest, a bit of a Midwest attempted socialist surge happening there. But with Katie Wilson, she had a lot of criticism because she didn't want to have the surveillance cameras in crime areas. And, you know, now she sacked the chief of police for perhaps what wasn't fully his fault in handling that horrific shooting. And I'm just wondering if there's a bit of buyer's remorse on some voters' minds, even perhaps some Democrats that thought they were on board until all of a sudden they realized, wait a minute, I do care about security.
13: So I'm not picking up that vibe yet. It seems like what is fair to say are the Democrats who did not vote for her, who wanted to give her a shot, are saying, yeah, that was a mistake. I should have gone with my initial instinct. But for the most part, the people who are complaining the loudest are the ones who didn't vote for her to begin with. The folks who are on the far left, the activist class, they are not happy with her, but not for this reason. They just don't think she's done enough yet to fulfill some of her promises during the campaign. They should have acknowledged that that was going to happen again, even if she wanted to fulfill every single promise she made. She's brand new to the office. She doesn't have a staff filled with people who have a lot of experience in running a city. They were never going to see any successes in the very short term. She also does not do a lot of interviews. And to the extent that she is trying to, you know, impose her agenda, people probably don't even realize any of what she's doing because she doesn't talk about it. She's not very good with media. She'd be the first one, I think, to acknowledge that she's not very good at that. So some of that is a self-inflicted wound, but I think she's still trying to find her way. The biggest test right now, after this mass shooting, but from a policy standpoint and where the activists are going to fall, is who she's going to choose to take on the police chief role. She gets to start from scratch, and in theory, she could go with one of these choices that the activist class will like, someone who's against proactive policing and is clearly there to basically take on a political position and do what they can to de-police our communities. Now, that would be a huge mistake that will lead to significant pushback from even Democrats in the city. Trying to placate the activist class is a losing proposition for the mayor. I think she knows that, which is why you don't hear from her using the rhetoric that you hear from other activists on the far left. I think she understands politically that that's just not a winning message. She already lost the backing of almost the entire city council, who have almost all of them have come out to criticize her in ways we're not used to in Seattle. They usually back their mayor, or if they have any concerns, they tend not to voice them publicly. Their choosing to do so is telling. But to answer your basic question, I don't get the sense that her supporters, who still are the majority of the voters, are feeling buyer's remorse yet.
12: Well, we'll follow it and see where that goes. Let's go national now. And I've sort of framed this as we're seeing at least the spark of an attempted socialist surge in the Midwest, right? You've got Abdul Syed in Michigan. You've got in Minnesota, Peggy Flanagan challenging Michelle Tafoya, who we just had on this program. Great interview with her talking about how she's going to make her argument to Minnesotans about why the socialist policies will fail them. In Wisconsin, though, it came up short. Francesca Hong, who, by the way, was really strange for so many reasons, chief among them hating Thanksgiving. But David Crawley is also a very progressive Democrat insofar as one of the first things he talked about was trying to do Medicare for all and things like that. What do you make of this? Is this sort of a 15 minutes of fame for socialists in the most unlikely place of the Midwest, or is this a real thing here to stay?
13: Well, it's a little bit of both. I think the reason why Francesca Hong did not win, and to be clear, it was very, very close, and she was the favorite going in. The polling was obviously wrong, as it was wrong
12: 20 points.
13: In Michigan. I mean, that's like the separate scandal here that people need to figure out. Are these pollsters just really incompetent, or are they lying to us with the results? I don't know how you can get those two major races wrong in such significant ways. But Francesca Hong, ironically, she lost out, I think, because of the amount of coverage of El Sayed and that win. When you see El Sayed winning by the skin of his teeth and you're the next, you know, race to be decided, mm-hmm. if you're a moderate voter or a Democrat who wasn't particularly enthused, you might feel even more of this push to get out there, more of a pressure to get out and actually vote to make sure that your candidate of choice wins. I don't think we're going to see the end of this movement, because for the most part, the movement is strongest in blue cities and counties, right? Mm-hmm. In blue states. Wisconsin does not fit that. Michigan's a little bit different because you have the Arab American population that was coming out in larger numbers. And I think the number I saw was like 95% of Arab American voters who voted went with El Sayed. That pushed a different dynamic for him. And he's going to lose in the general. I'm fairly confident of that. But when you look at the places like Chevalier and all these others, these are socialists who are pushing out mm-hmm. moderate or liberal Democrats or establishment Democrats. So it's not like the Democratic Party is picking up any power there. In fact, all they're doing is making it so that, you know, if anyone remembers any of the Tea Party infighting, it's going to be way sure. worse than that for the Democrats.
12: Oh, you bet. John Boehner, look, I was on the Tea Party Express. I literally covered mm-hmm. for like 40 days going on the Tea Party bus from California all the way to New York over the course of a month. But, you know, what's interesting to me, and you mentioned the Francesca Hong's loss, I would tell you there were two major errors. One is a lesson for every politician going forward, and that is do not hate on Thanksgiving. Americans love Thanksgiving, and if you hate on holidays, particularly Thanksgiving, it is political kryptonite. Number two, I think it fell short simply because, notice, Bernie Sanders and AOC did not get on board. And AOC is really something fascinating to watch. She certainly seems like she is gearing up for a 2028 attempt to put a socialist in the White House. And she has, to be fair to her, the political skills. As a congresswoman, she's only strengthened herself. Her squad has become a major influence in the Democrat congressional halls. And, you know, I saw on, I don't know if you saw this, on Polymarket, they literally have AOC at the top of their polling. They have AOC at 18%. Gavin Newsom now in second place at 17%. John Ossoff, Georgia senator, at 16%. And actually, Kamala Harris is way down the list at 8%. And this is, of course, AOC. I love this soundbite. I'm going to play for you real quick if I have time. That is cut 14. This is AOC talking about woke one era.
14: I mean, I think that a lot of these races, even right now, they'll have a tendency to be nationalized.
15: Yeah.
14: But these races ultimately are local, and all politics are local. My understanding is that Francesca Hong has made clear her present stances to her electorate.
15: Yeah, she's moved away from a lot
14: right,
15: of that.
14: Right, she's moved away from it. And I have a local city councilman that yeah. has this saying, woke one was crazy.
12: Wow. So what's woke two going to look like? And, you know, I mean, I think she's really got her finger on the pulse of the energy of where the Democrat Party is.
13: Well, she's trying to revise history, her own, and she does that because she knows that left-wing media will likely give her a pass. Woke two is woke one, except slightly changing how they brand themselves and the language they use, but they still hold their crazy positions.
12: Yeah. It seems to me that, you know, at some point, Democrat leaders like Chuck Schumer, who is the most powerful Jew in Congress, Hakeem Jeffries, both New York guys, where they just had this runaway DSA-backed candidates, because it's not just Chevalier, it's also Claire Valdez and others. At some point, they're going to have to push back on this socialism, because somewhere between woke one and woke two, anti-Semitism got in the car and won't get out.
13: They will push back when it's too late. They will push back when they have control of the House. And look, the numbers suggest, and history tells us, that they're going to have control of the House. We'll just see what those numbers look like.
12: Right.
13: But that's when they'll try to push back, and it'll be too late for them, because they are going to cause a whole lot of chaos and havoc. And they're going to make certain demands if they're going to give Hakeem Jeffries their support. Chuck Schumer, I would gather, is not going to be the majority leader if they're able to take control of the Senate.
12: Yeah, Abdul El-Sayed was, a couple weeks back, he was saying, if your name is Chuck Schumer, I'm going to be an awfully dangerous man. Do you ever, going back to my Polymarket poll, do you see any scenario where AOC actually gets the 2028 nomination for the Democrats?
13: No. I think it's more likely that she runs for Senate in New York and probably wins, unless there's some sort of scandal, I guess.
12: And that's Schumer's seat.
13: Yes.
12: Yeah, we'll see where that goes. So let me ask you this, and I've kept you a long time. Thank you for staying with us. But if you really sort of peel back where this socialist push goes, it begs the question, and Cato did a great study breaking down the numbers, saying it could be upwards of $200 trillion over the course of the next 10 years. Is anyone at any point in this going to ask the question, how are we going to pay for it, even if we were all on board and wanted to do it?
13: Well, you will. I will. I mean, those of us who have, you know, are to the right will ask these questions. I don't expect that liberal media will be asking those questions in any meaningful way. And if they do, they'll get some silly talking point bumper sticker answer. It's time for the rich to pay their fair share. And then they just kind of move on. The problem is reality gets in the way of a lot of these ideas. And if the public is going to continue to go down this route of just wanting free stuff, they just have to recognize they're still going to pay for it. There's no such thing as free stuff in the government.
12: Yeah, yeah, exactly. And it's the old Margaret Thatcher line, right? Like, socialism is great until you run out of money. I've said from the beginning, ultimately, what this socialist surge is all about is a group of people who believe that they think that Lenin and Marx have a better vision for America than Washington and Jefferson. And that's not something I think most Americans would sign up. Who knows? Jason Rantz, great to have you on. Keep us updated on your socialist mayor. I love getting the updates.
13: Thanks, Griff. Appreciate
12: Thanks, buddy.
13: You.
12: This is the Guy Benson Show. I'm Griff Jenkins, and I will be back.
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16: Imagine getting this kind of news. Karen Collins was in her 20s. She was newly married, and then her husband, Michael, was diagnosed with stage 4 cancer.
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24: 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And before the show will be the Godspell Gala at Fort Walla Walla Museum at 6. And then today at the Umatilla County Fair, it's the talent show. And then rapper Chingy is on the main stage tonight.
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12: This is the Guy Benson Show. Griff Jenkins here filling in for Guy, talking about this socialist push. And just in our last interview with Jason Rantz, I really was driving into something I just want to say one more thing about, and that is this. We are witnessing what looks to me to be a handing the keys to the car moment between the Democrat leadership and establishment handing the keys to these socialists ahead of this midterm in which Democrats could largely likely win at least control of the House. The House Minority Leader, Hakeem Jeffries, was asked about the DSA and the socialist push. Here is what he had to say, cut 19.
2: You've got the Democratic Socialists of America, DSA, with several candidates who are on the ballot headed into these midterm elections. Your thoughts on what that energy, how that represents some of the change that you are talking about that's happening in the progressive wing of your party?
3: Yeah, so I think we'll see, you know, what happens in terms of what the caucus looks like on the other side of the midterm elections. Certainly our focus right now is making sure that we win as many seats as we can in November, flip as many red seats blue, and take the gavels back so we can actually function like a check and balance on an out-of-control administration.
12: And with that, you hear the fox is already in the hen house, and yet he is not going to try and stop it after he backed candidates that lost to DSA candidates here in New York, in Minnesota. He was backing Angie Craig, Peggy Flanagan took over, and a whole lot more. This is the Guy Benson Show, your D.C. Humble correspondent, Griff Jenkins, filling in for Guy with a whole lot to talk about. 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
4: I'm Dan Tethman with your Walla Walla Valley weather. Sunny this afternoon along with areas of smoke. Calm wind with a high near 88. Tonight, mostly clear along with some patchy smoke. Calm wind with a low around 59. And tomorrow, sunny with calm wind and a high near 90. 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
0: Countdown in court. I'm Lisa Brady, Fox News, to what could be a game changer in the federal and state cases against Luigi Mangione, charged in the killing of healthcare executive Brian Thompson. The New York Times and New York Post reporting he's now expected to plead guilty in the federal stalking case against him, which carries a penalty of life in prison, but that could also cancel the upcoming New York state trial on murder charges.
6: While the U.S. Constitution allows separate state and federal prosecutions, New York law could bar the state from prosecuting Mangione if he's already federally convicted for the same criminal act. The state tried to avoid this by making sure its trial started before the federal trial.
0: Fox's Brian Yenes. There's a hearing set for tomorrow morning in federal court. A senior Justice Department official tells Fox Mangione is allowed to plead guilty if he chooses, but there is no plea deal with the DOJ. The new Democratic Senate candidate in Maine, Troy Jackson, is responding to a decades-old police report about a fight when he was 19.
7: Back in 1988, this police report that was uncovered says he kicked open a door, punched a man in the face, he threatened him, and also that same night, his longtime partner told police Jackson had, quote, pushed her around. She's actually said she wanted to file a cease harassment order against him that same night. Jackson says, yeah, I got into a fight, but I was never violent toward my partner. That partner is also reportedly a second cousin. You remember that story? Now she denies ever making those comments to the police.
0: Fox's Alexis McAdams. Jackson tells Fox News he took responsibility for the fight with the man at the time, also assuring Mainers it in no way reflects the man he is today. Jackson, who replaced former Democratic candidate Graham Plattner, has a 2-point lead over Republican Senator Susan Collins in the latest Fox News poll within the margin of error. Stocks finish higher, the Dow up 69 points at the bell. 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
0: The federal government's anti-Semitism case against Harvard University is tossed out by a federal judge.
26: A U.S. district judge in Boston ruling the Trump administration's lawsuit claiming Harvard University failed to protect Jewish and Israeli students from harassment, failed to show an ongoing violation of federal civil rights law. The Justice Department suing the school in March, arguing it turned a blind eye to anti-Semitism and discrimination in violation of Title VI of the Civil Rights Act of 1964, which prohibits discrimination based on race, color, and national origin in programs that receive federal funds. Harvard denying the claims, calling the suit retaliatory. The government's complaint focused mostly on several incidents alleged in March of 2025. The judge finding these were too isolated and episodic. Kristen Goodwin, Fox News.
0: The Justice Department says it disagrees with the ruling and is assessing next steps. A former police officer accused of plotting to murder black people at a festival in New Orleans will not face charges.
27: A former police officer from Chapel Hill, North Carolina, was released from custody over the summer after a grand jury declined to indict him on a state terrorism charge. Christopher Gillum was arrested in April with a gun and ammunition. The Okaloosa County Sheriff's Office in Louisiana said he was on his way to commit a mass shooting. His arrest happened right before the New Orleans Jazz and Heritage Festival. But a spokesman for the Louisiana Attorney General's Office says Gillum never actually made it to Louisiana. He was arrested in Florida, and he'd been planning to travel to the Florida Keys during the time time he was expected to travel to Louisiana. The spokesman says his family has taken him out of state to a treatment facility, and he's not expected to face any additional charges. Jessica Rosenthal, Fox News.
0: Recapping stocks, a strong finish to a mixed session. The Dow up nearly 70 points. New highs for the S&P topping 7,800 during the session, finishing at 7,799. That is a record close. The NASDAQ up 214. I'm Lisa Brady, Fox News.
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12: This is the Guy Benson Show. Giddy up, a big hour ahead. This is your humble DC correspondent and weekend Fox and Friends co-host Griff Jenkins joining us. Not joining us, I'm the host here. But joining us now, a good friend and a really smart guy, one of the smartest actually, Josh Krushauer, Fox News Radio political analyst and editor of the Jewish Insider. Josh, there's so much to talk to you about, and we're so ripe with politics, and I want to get to particularly the race for the Senate out in Michigan. But let's talk for a second, because you follow what's happening in Iran as well, and it appears that diplomacy is at a standstill right now. Obviously, it looks like the president may decide to get more aggressive. The question is whether it will happen before the midterms. It feels like it could be sooner rather than later, as the U.S. tries to really strangle economically Iran. But Iran is showing that they are in really no mood to negotiate. They feel like they've got control right now in some sort of the Strait of Hormuz. And Josh, I just want to play a little bit of what General Jack Keane was saying on Special Report last night. I thought it was very insightful and really puts a point on really where things stand. This is cut three.
18: The Iranians are in a position now where they believe, for two reasons, they have the upper hand. One, their influence over both of those. They don't control that, but either do we totally control it either. What they do have is influence over it as a result of their ability to disrupt it. And obviously, we have shut down all of Iran's ports in terms of entrance and exit from those ports. They're achieving that, exceeded their expectations. The second thing I think that in their minds they believe they have an upper hand is when they attacked the allies in the region, they knew that would have some benefit. But I think it absolutely surprised them that the allies more than one time, these are the Gulf states who are oil producing countries, came to the president and more than one time, I think three times, is reported, got him to stand down from military operations. That is impactful in their minds.
12: Josh, what's your read on it? And is it the case that the Gulf allies are having an impact here?
19: They definitely have. They have been wary about military engagements in the region from the get-go, though they were supportive, I think, and they've sent some, depends on which country you're talking about, but I mean, UAE has been much more supportive. Saudi has been a little bit off and on, and others have been less supportive. But look, I think the fundamental challenge is that U.S. is not willing to escalate, at least haven't ever since the ceasefire was and the diplomacy was originally started in April. There just hasn't been an appetite to escalate, even though you've seen some pretty tough rhetoric on the president's part. And Iran is essentially calling the White House's bluff. They are closing the strait. They're not offering any concessions. If anything, they're doubling down on their recalcitrance. And as long as the U.S. isn't willing to send, up the ante militarily, if President Trump is worried about gas prices, worried about the state of the world economy, which could be affected if we did get into a larger escalatory battle, military engagement, that is a recipe for stalemate. It's a recipe for Iran to be holding some pretty critical leverage. So I feel, Griff, that every day is Groundhog, or every week really is Groundhog mm-hmm. Week. We're talking about this. We haven't really moved at all. We're talking about the same issues, the same challenges. And until the United States is willing to actually put the money where their mouth is, and you do see some bluster from the president's social media feeds, but in terms of actual military actions, we've seen some tit for tat over the last 3 or 4 months, but there hasn't been an actual, much more wide-ranging, aggressive action like we saw in February. And until that happens, I think we're going to be going into this stalemate period for quite some time.
12: Yeah, and that's a great way to put it, Groundhog Day, and it's kind of a wash, rinse, repeat cycle here. It's interesting. I want to play one more short soundbite because there's another consideration. Because we know Iran is watching the president try to wrestle with the impact of the midterms, even though the president said he didn't going to take that into consideration. It's every president has to take that into consideration. And here is General Jack Keane talking about one thing we may see that we don't want to see that could be coming. This is cut four.
18: So when they look at this phase here, they see the midterms coming. My gut feel is that they're likely going to get more aggressive because they don't believe the president will do much prior to the midterms in terms of military reactions.
12: And he's not wrong. We could see. I mean, we've already seen Iran not afraid to hit Prince Sultan Air Base in Saudi Arabia, to hit Bahrain, to hit Qatar, to hit Kuwait quite heavily. It's we just watched the attack in Jordan at Muwafaq Air Base. It took two of our service members. What happens if we get to that point and we see an escalation of Iran?
19: Yeah, the Iran's shown that they're more than willing to do is they'll attack our allies in the Gulf, and they don't think that the Saudis or the other Gulf state allies are going to have the military desire to fight back. So it's interesting they have not. Israel has sent a very loud and clear message that if you strike us, we will hit you back 10 times harder. So they, interestingly, in this latest wave, have not directly attacked Israel, but they have been going after our Gulf state allies, Jordan even, outside the Gulf. So their bet is that they don't have the defenses, and it's going to create a spike in oil prices and worldwide chaos in terms of the global economy, and that the U.S. and a lot of the allies aren't going to have the appetite for it. But, it is interesting that you mentioned Iran's looking at the calendar and looking at the midterms. And as we get closer to the midterms, it's going to be less and less likely Trump is going to want to escalate and really reengage. But I also think that they're looking past the midterms. If Democrats happen to take back even just the House, the more power Democrats have, they want to get out. They want the U.S. to stand down and leave the arena entirely. So, and as we get closer to the presidential election cycle, the appetite for military engagement or the ability even for the president to have free reign is going to get less and less. So, look, I think they feel like the politics of the U.S. calendar is not only in their favor vis-a-vis the midterms, but as we get closer to 2028, they think there's going to be less opportunity for the U.S. to act militarily. So if Trump isn't going to be responding to Iranian intransigence now, I find it harder and harder to see how he's going to do so down the road, absent any kind of really severe attack.
12: Yeah, you framed that well. And as someone who's covered wars in the Middle East, the old saying is that the enemies in the Middle East always say that Americans have watches, but we have time. And that's exactly what they're looking. They're looking at even beyond the midterms. I'm curious, because you have the pulse on this. How is it, we know how this is playing here in the U.S. And to be clear, this war is not popular here in the U.S., How is it playing in Israel? What do the Israelis feel about this and where things stand?
19: Yeah, well, I think they expected the U.S. to have more to condemn. I don't think they expected that Trump would kind of end the war in April, and they're not confident that they had accomplished a whole lot militarily, and they still think that Iran poses a threat, both with its nuclear abilities or attempts to acquire nuclear material and enrichment, and also its ballistic. We've seen the ballistic missiles all over the region that they've been throwing that they've been firing away. So I think that the main goal for the Israelis is to see this military operation diminish and degrade the Iranian ballistic missile capabilities and take out the remainder of their nuclear program. And, you know, it has had some impact on that, but it really hasn't done what a lot of the Israelis were hoping for. And now it's created a backlash. As you said, politically, there's not an appetite for military engagement, and it's led to a wave of anti-Israel sentiment across the globe as well. So I think, you know, the costs have been much bigger than the benefits, and Israel is souring on the military, at least where they stand in the military operation as of now.
12: And you gave me a perfect segue, because I want to talk about the anti-Semitism that is playing out here in our political cycle and this surge of the Democratic Socialists. So let's change gears, talk a little about some of these primary wins we've seen in recent days. And there is no doubt, when you look at the Michigan Senate race and candidate Abdul El-Sayed, who is in, literally was at a pool party with Hassan Piker, this new streamer that has got very anti-Semitic views. You know, you're seeing the anti-Israel platform existing. And, you know, you've had Bernie Sanders for years talking about socialist policies, particularly Medicare for

0: loss and leaning into Abdul Syed. He's blaming the media and he's striking vibes of just saying, well, anybody that's not for Abdul Syed is an Islamophobic person. Listen to this. Cut 13.
1: These other candidates are a lock. +7 national electorate for the Democrats. It's going to be easy, right? For everybody else except for Francesco. What about Michigan? Abdul Syed was winning against Mike Rogers by higher margins than Haley Stevens. Did that stop the f-ing national media from saying Haley Stevens was the more electable candidate? Did anyone make a big fuss about how not a single poll showed that reality? No, it didn't, because these guys are f-ing lying to you. That's it. There was not a single f-ing poll that showed that Haley Stevens was going to outperform Abdul Syed in a matchup with Mike Rogers. That didn't stop CNN, MS Now, ABC, CBS from skipping a f-ing beat every damn day of the week and saying, no, Abdul's going to lose to Mike Rogers. He's too Muslim.
0: Too Muslim. That's how he frames it. And he's blaming even the media. What do you make of it?
2: Yeah, I mean, it's not Islamophobia. It's actual extremism that both El Sayed and his surrogate, Hassan Piker, have displayed throughout their political and podcasting careers. I mean, we now know Piker said America deserved 9/11 and, you know, said views Hamas more favorably than Israel. I mean, terrorism, a terrorist group over a democratic Jewish state. I mean, it's the kind of anti-Americanism and radicalism that El Sayed associated himself with that is going to dog him in a general election. And we'll see. I'm eager to see the first round of post-primary general election polls, even though the polls have been off in Michigan. What I'm hearing is that, you know, this is a state that, given the national environment right now, it's a swing state, but Democrats do have the wind at their back across the country. But there is a sizable number of swing voters that are listening to what they're hearing about El Sayed and don't like what they're hearing. And I think Mike Rogers is the type of Republican. He's conventional conservative, who served in the House, represented a swing district, was a national security expert, former FBI agent, has exactly the profile to win over a lot of those middle-of-the-road voters. The big question is, you know, what matters more? Having a candidate as flawed as El Sayed, is that going to be a bigger disadvantage, or is it going to be the national headwinds that Republicans are facing vis-a-vis Trump and the economy? But boy, Michigan's going to be a hell of a race with a lot at stake for both parties.
0: A lot at stake. And one of the things that really is interesting to me is that you have national Democrat leaders like Minority Leader of the Senate Chuck Schumer, who is the most powerful Jewish member of Congress and wrote a book about anti-Semitism. And yet, where is his outcry? Where is his criticism to push back against El Sayed and Hassan Piker? It doesn't exist. It begs the question, and I'll ask you this one last thing, Josh, does the Democrat Party have an anti-Semitism problem rising in their party?
2: Oh, they certainly do. At least they have tolerated a growing scourge of anti-Semitism, and they're afraid. It's people like Schumer, who certainly we know where he stands, but he's afraid to confront candidates, including Graham Platner, when he was looking like the front runner and the likely nominee before all the scandals. The guy has a Nazi tattoo, and Schumer was clearly uncomfortable with it, but couldn't actually mobilize party leadership to say, hey, we're not going to tolerate this. This is unacceptable in our party. And it's gotten worse since then. I mean, the other thing about El Sayed is, after a terrorist attack against the major synagogue in Detroit, where it was holding preschool classes, and it could have been a whole lot worse, but could have had a massacre with dozens of preschoolers, killed. And what did El Sayed say? Hurt people, hurt people. And understanding the terrorist ties to Lebanon and Hezbollah, the kind of moral equivalent that I think is very off-putting to a whole lot of normal voters, mainstream voters. And yet he hasn't really backed away from that. And he said other things, in regard to Dearborn, that really raises people's eyebrows. So yeah, it's a big red flag.
0: It's a big red flag indeed. Josh Karshauer, thank you for your time. Great insight as always, my friend.
2: Thanks, Griff.
0: All right. This is the Guy Benson Show. I'm Griff Jenkins. Don't go anywhere. We got a whole lot more.
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8: I'm Dan Tessman at the KTL Sports Desk, brought to you by Good Shepherd Healthcare System in Hermiston. Patients first, always. The Mariners blew an early three-run lead and lost 10-5 to the Yankees yesterday. Seattle has dropped six straight games. Next up, they finish their series in New York today before heading to Houston to play the Astros. The Tri-City Dust Devils dropped their last game 2-0 to the Vancouver Canadiens after late-inning runs broke a pitcher's duel. Up next, the Dust Devils continue their six-game road series against Vancouver before returning home next week. Coaches for the Seattle Seahawks are focusing on young talent and integrating new concepts as they prepare for Saturday's preseason opener against the Dallas Cowboys. Kickoff for Saturday's showdown is set for 5 p.m. in Seattle. And don't miss Fox Sports Radio tonight, starting at 7 on KTEL.
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11: 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Tonight, it's PRCA rodeo action, the Farm City Pro Rodeo. It's ranked among the top 20 PRCA rodeos in the nation and is bringing another exciting enhancement to the event with the introduction of an official championship short round on Saturday night. The top competitors from the week's performances will advance to a championship round where they will compete head-to-head for the title, increase prize money, and then following that, at 9 o'clock on the music main stage, it's rap legend Chingy. Celebrate summer and come have some fun. Stay tuned for more Umatilla County Fair reports presented by Umatilla Electric Cooperative. Charging forward.
0: Welcome to the Umatilla County Fair, where thousands of people enjoy great entertainment, including live concerts, pro rodeos, carnival rides, and so much more family fun. Hi, this is John Schaefer, Umatilla County Commissioner. 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

0: This is the Guy Benson Show. Griff Jenkins filling in. I have to take a moment to say that it's sad to see Caroline Leavitt go. The White House losing their strongest, one of their strongest messengers. Indeed, she has done so well. She's now taking time for her family, for her brand new daughter and her other young child. Here is Caroline talking last month with Laura Trump about that work balance life thing.
1: As you know, I had my son, our 2-year-old son, Nico, in the midst of the president's 2024 campaign. And now my daughter, she's almost 3 months old already. So 2 under 2 in our household. It is incredibly busy. I literally only have time for my children and my husband and work. And everything else is just on the back burner right now, but I wouldn't have it any other way. I just try to take it one day at a time and say, okay, what time can I carve out for my children today? When do they need me? And then maybe during nap time is when I'm really putting in the work here at the office. And then, trying to get home early when I can. And I'm very grateful to the president for understanding that and for empowering so many working mothers and parents here at the White House.
0: Many years ago, I worked for Tony Snow, the late great friend and mentor that went on to be George W. Bush's press secretary. And in the years he left, I got to see up close what life was like as the White House press secretary. It's an incredibly demanding job. The hours off the camera, behind the scenes, and catering to every member of the press is a 24/7 365 job. Caroline Leavitt has done an amazing job. Tony Snow set the bar high. Caroline set it even higher. It's going to be very interesting to see who will attempt to fill those shoes. But one thing is for sure, you got to give her credit and you've got to applaud her genuineness, her skill, her talent, her intellect, and the fact that for an administration that chose to say they put family first, she is literally walking the walk and talking the talk when she is putting her family first. This is Griff Jenkins on The Guy Benson Show.

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1: News. I'm John Saucier. Iowa Congresswoman and Republican Senate nominee Ashley Hinson appearing on the Fox News Rundown podcast, pledging support a ban on congressional stock trading in the Senate.
2: Congress should not be a casino. It shouldn't be the best job in the world to trade on Wall Street with insider information. And so that's why I've led the charge, again, leading by example and selling all of my publicly traded stocks, and then making sure that other members of Congress can't do the same.
1: Meanwhile, in New York, a judge has temporarily paused New York City's new second home tax after several city homeowners have sued the government over this proposal. New York Republican gubernatorial candidate Bruce Blakeman criticizing New York City Mayor Zohran Mamdani on Fox Business.
3: His policies are destroying the economy of New York City and will hurt the whole state. So I will have to keep him in check, and I will keep him in check. I know what to do.
1: The mayor calling the tax beneficial for working New York City residents. 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
4: 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I'm Dan Tethman with your Walla Walla Valley weather. Sunny this afternoon along with areas of smoke. Calm wind with a high near 88. Tonight, mostly clear along with some patchy smoke. Calm wind with a low around 59. And tomorrow, sunny with calm wind and a high near 90. 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
0: 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Gates are open. 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There are the youth 4-H livestock shows and indoor exhibits. Hey, if it gets a little hot, seek a little refuge inside. Remember, the kids 10 and under get in free to the fair this year. The carnival is back with some thrilling rides. Of course, you can grab a bite to eat, too, there on Food Row, where they have so many choices. Then head to the arena tonight at 7:45 for Night 2 of the world-famous Farm City Pro Rodeo, ranked among the top 20 PRCA rodeos in the nation. And did you know that every food vendor at the Farm City Pro Rodeo gives back to our community? 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
10: This is the Guy Benson Show, your humble DC correspondent and Fox and Friends weekend co-host Griff Jenkins filling in. And I can't but not talk about a little bit of immigration and the Trump administration and the president's attempt to restore some order in this country, because we keep seeing in case after case, the illegal aliens that many have been running loose in this country for years without any enforcement, and many who came in the 10 to 12 million under the Biden administration. And there's a case out in California. You may have seen the video. It is horrific. An illegal alien from Venezuela named Marcos Iriarte Valdez stabbing a 68-year-old man in his garage. Valdez was going to rob the garage, ended up stabbing this man, Todd Stewart, 68 years old, stabbed him to death right there in his yard outside of his garage. And the history of Marcos Iriarte Valdez is very interesting and sadly very common in sanctuary jurisdictions, sanctuary cities, in sanctuary states like California. And Marcos Iriarte Valdez came to the U.S. in 2007 illegally. By 2025, September of last year, DHS requested a detainer. They put a detainer on him. So you understand how ICE works. They identify, locate, and target illegal criminal aliens, particularly those with criminal histories, for removal. These illegal criminal aliens actually get due process, and then it is their job, ICE's job, to enforce the laws that were on the books. That's all they're doing, enforcing laws that are on the books to remove that illegal alien, particularly when he or she is a threat to the community. So he comes in 2007. By 2025, there's a detainer on him. In April of this year, he's arrested after multiple burglaries in a sanctuary jurisdiction like California in Contra Costa. He is released. In August, this is just days ago, in August, he's arrested for violating his home detention monitoring. So he gets arrested for violating the monitoring. A judge then, a day later, on August 5th, allows him to be released pending his trial. This is an illegal alien who's committed burglaries, is on home detention, violates that home detention monitoring, and a judge releases him the very next day, August 6th. 68-year-old Todd Stewart is killed by Valdez in his yard. He's now been arrested again the day after on August 7th. It's just last week. Just last week. And yet DHS has to put out a notice to Governor Gavin Newsom to release the suspect. They posted on X, this Venezuelan illegal alien stabbed a father to death in sanctuary, California. Governor Gavin Newsom must not release this murderer from jail and turn him over so we can remove him from our nation. Tom Homan was asked this morning on Fox and Friends about this situation. Here is some of what he had to say. Cut 33, 23.
11: And what really upset me, the response from the governor's office was that, well, ICE has billions of dollars. They should be doing their job. We did our job. We located this person in their facility. We did an investigation, found out he is illegally in the United States. He has a criminal history. He is deportable. So we issued a detainer asking them to notify us before they release them. Now, I don't care about sanctuary policies. All they said, we can't honor detainers. We don't think they're legal. There's nothing illegal. There's nothing against the sanctuary law in California for a deputy to just pick the phone up and say that, hey, this guy's being released in an hour. You don't have to hold him 1 minute longer than you would normally hold him. Just call us before we release him.
10: Yeah, It's simple. So that you understand, for years on the books, we have had a program called 287G. It provides training and the facilitation between local jurisdictions, sheriffs, jails, police, to work with federal immigration authorities so that you take a criminal illegal alien like Marcos Iriarte Valdez in custody in a secure location, preferably in a jailhouse or in a courthouse, where they're literally transferred from the local authorities into ICE custody to then be removed. And yet, when in sanctuary jurisdictions, they let illegal criminal aliens loose, then ICE has to go out and make an at-large arrest, which puts everybody at greater danger. It puts the ICE officers at greater danger. It puts the illegal alien at greater danger, and it makes the community less safe. But yet, these jurisdictions won't cooperate. Despite that, the administration, the Trump administration, has had record-breaking results. Literally in my inbox from just hours ago, a press release from DHS highlighting that the Trump administration has now delivered 15 straight months of zero releases at the border. Some migrants in much smaller numbers are still trying to cross the border, but we haven't released any of them. We had hundreds of thousands a month released under the Biden administration. Zero. 15 straight months going back to the beginning of last summer, not a single illegal alien has been released into the country. It comes as ICE is facing a 9,000% increase in death threats on their officers, a 1,400% increase in assaults on ICE officers trying to enforce the laws on the books, ultimately making communities safer. And yet, what has been the result? In terms of the deportations, also records in June, unbelievable, 43,000 deportations, many of them with criminal histories. In July, the highest number of deportations, upwards of 50,000 ever. Tom Homan's message this morning to Brian Kilmeade on Fox and Friends was simply, regardless of the threats coming, regardless of the outrage by Democratic politicians, ICE is not, this administration is not going to stop. Listen here, cut 24.
11: They put a lot of roadblocks up. They try to make our job more difficult, but the bottom line is, of June of this year, ICE made more arrests than any time in the history of ICE. A historic month in June. What did we do the next month in July? We blew June out of the water. We got another historic record. We're going to keep doing our job. You can make it more difficult. You can impede. You can interfere. But you're not going to stop President Trump from keeping his promise to American people. Most secure border in history. There hasn't been a single illegal alien released into this country in 13 months, and that's going to continue. We have record numbers of arrests and deportations, making this country safer again. You're not going to stop us.
10: And Tom said 13 months. It's actually 15, according to the DHS press release I just got. Now, back out to Contra Costa County, California, where the 68-year-old Todd Stewart was brutally stabbed to death in his yard by this illegal Venezuelan alien, Marcos Iriarte Valdez. What has been the reaction to local leaders? To help, right? To get on board? To say, wait a minute, we should cooperate with ICE. We need to help make the community safer. No, the Contra Costa County Board of Supervisors is holding a hearing on August 28th to consider a proposal that will be discussed and potentially voted on in September 8th about going to an even harsher sanctuary jurisdiction policy, a full no cooperation to mirror California's. Now, they say they have an exception. If they can get to the zero cooperation, they'll make an exception for violent offenders, murderers, and rapists. But that's not what we've seen them do, even if they get the harshest of sanctuary policies. It's unbelievable. But when you do see ICE trying to enforce the laws on the books, and you do see how ICE has been villainized, demonized, made a target, doxed with threats and assaults and attacks on them, you begin to understand the environment that's out there. And now Democrats are freaking out, and many in the media are blasting ICE for coming up with yet another tool in their toolkit to try and deal with these illegal criminal aliens, and that is electric shock gloves that would allow them to try and, you know, emit a bit of a shock when they're handling migrants, that illegal aliens that may be trying to resist or even assault the agents and officers. Here's Homan, one more soundbite about this new electric shock glove plan. Cut 25.
11: You know, we have OC spray. We have tasers. So the glove is, you know, the latest thing they're looking at to help in situations. You've seen the videos in the past year and a half, the fights on the street where officers are overwhelmed. This would be a tool they can use to make someone compliant. Now, you know, there's a lot of training involved. There's still some, you know, background, you know, issues that need to be dealt with. So the implementation of these gloves out in the field are going to be a while. I think they serve a better purpose in detention facility, that where detainees get out of control and there's fights in the facility. So we'll see. The training protocol is being written and being reviewed. Then we'll see when they get rolled out. But it's just another tool in the tool belt of ICE officers.
10: What's been the reaction from Democrat leaders to this new tool that ultimately Tom Homan says that if it clears the testing and everything, that they will use it to try and carry out enforcing laws that are on our books? New York Governor Kathy Hochul says that it's a violation of civil rights. Cut 26.
12: That appears to me on its face to be a violation of civil rights. To cause that kind of physical harm to an individual, regardless of what the offense may be. And I would anticipate that the new protections that we just enacted in the law, just brand new, that says that you cannot trample on someone's constitutional rights and you cannot cause them undue harm and you will be held accountable, should be in effect here.
10: Right. So at every turn, you know, Bill Malugin and I spent 4 years at the border because we wanted Americans to see the chaos and the threat that was being let into our country. And time again, we sadly and tragically now have cases that show the worst of what an open border can bring you. When you think about Laken Riley, that was killed at the hands of an illegal Venezuelan alien, who, by the way, had ties to Trinidad. When you consider young Jocelyn Nungre, raped and killed in Texas at the hands of a Venezuelan illegal alien, too, who both had ties that were proven to be to the violent Venezuelan gang Trinidad. When I was at the border and we were arresting Venezuelan illegal aliens, and it would later turn up that they were being investigated for ties and proven in many cases to ties to Trinidad, I began to look into it. And the Trinidad gang, born out of a violent Venezuelan prison called Tocoron, I talked to the authorities on the books, DHS, ICE. We dug. There wasn't a single incident. There does not exist a single record in CBP records of a single Venezuelan illegal alien associated with Trinidad prior to the year 2022. And yet, under the Biden administration, since 2022, after the very first TDA Venezuelan illegal alien comes across, we have seen the Trinidad criminal organization take a foothold across the country with a presence the last we reported, was in more than 15 states, approaching 20. We saw the situation with Trinidad-Aragua migrants out in Colorado, in the apartment complex. Here in New York City, shootings. A New York NYPD cop shot by Trinidad-Aragua. And so it's important to take a minute to put into context why there is an effort now, even though the border is long secure and we've had 15 straight months of no releases, we still have a problem and a security threat to the nation here because of what occurred under the Biden chaos. And that's what Tom Homan is trying to do. And that was the mandate and promise that President Trump gave on the campaign trail, that he not only would secure the border, but he would clean up the mess left behind in the dangers. And when you look at just the criminal drop in cities, particularly in blue cities across the country, you cannot but conclude that the crackdown and removal of illegal criminal aliens under this administration has not contributed to the drop in crime, in violent crime, in murder rates that we are seeing plummeting in many blue cities across the country. So when you come back to what California Governor Gavin Newsom decides to do with this illegal Venezuelan immigrant, who, to be fair, we have no idea if he has TDA ties, but he's a Venezuelan criminal illegal alien with a record for burglaries that was released by a judge in a sanctuary city, now having killed 68-year-old Todd Stewart. You have to hope that California authorities and Governor Newsom does the right thing and secures his state by turning this individual over, as ICE begs to have him turned over so he can be removed to the nation. Because that's law. That's what law and order looks like in action, and it makes the communities safer. I'm Griff Jenkins, excuse me, on the Guy Benson Show. We'll be right back.
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0: Guy Benson Show. Griff Jenkins filling in for a guy. I got to get to this real quick. What is going on in the WNBA? And they held their meeting yesterday, the WNBA putting out a statement saying that they're going to engage these conversations for weeks and months. It's going to take them months to figure out what the W in their name stands for. Clay Travis had a great discussion with Hannity talking about that. And in it, he went on to point out, you know, the coach, Sophie Cunningham's coach of the Indiana Fever, Stephanie White, said that love will win and go to hell in the same sentence. Good for Sophie Cunningham. You know, I hope she stays. We'll see where it goes. It's chaos. This is Griff Jenkins on the Guy Benson Show.
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2: I'm Dan Tethman with your Walla Walla Valley weather. Sunny this afternoon along with areas of smoke. Calm wind with a high near 88. Tonight, mostly clear along with some patchy smoke. Calm wind with a low around 59. And tomorrow, sunny with calm wind and a high near 98. 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
5: An accused killer due back in court. I'm Lisa Brady, Fox News. And there are reports Luigi Mangione may plead guilty in the federal case against him.
6: Mangione faces two federal interstate stalking charges resulting in United Healthcare CEO Brian Thompson's death, carrying a maximum of life in prison without parole.
5: Fox's Brian Yenes, a guilty plea could scuttle his upcoming state murder trial because in New York has a double jeopardy law. A senior DOJ source tells Fox there is no plea deal in the federal case. Just getting word, a jury has been seated for the Las Vegas trial over the 1996 killing of rapper Tupac Shakur. Two Senate Democrats want more information about conditions on an aircraft carrier deployed to the Middle East after loved ones reported several incidents of sailors trying to jump from the ship.
7: Both U.S. Senator Richard Blumenthal of Connecticut and Senator Ruben Gallego of Arizona are now demanding answers from Pentagon officials about the lengthy deployment of the aircraft carrier USS Abraham Lincoln. They're both raising concerns about living conditions aboard ship following 250 consecutive days at sea with repeat activities in the Iran war. The senators' demands come after a report in the Pentagon-operated newspaper Stars and Stripes quoting family members of sailors expressing concerns over living conditions and mental health.
5: Fox's Evan Brown, the acting Navy secretary, holding a town hall event with family members last week. Lincoln's original deployment was extended because of the conflict with Iran. Hawaii's Big Island under a hurricane watch for new tropical storm Lala.
8: Those winds come in tomorrow night and Saturday. We're going to squeeze out up to a foot of rain. So flash flooding, mudslides are a big concern. Also, big surf across all of the south and east facing shores of the chain of the Hawaiian Islands.
5: Fox Weather's Mike Seidel in Hilo. A rare Hawaiian landfall is possible Saturday. 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
2: I'm Dan Tessman, and here's what's happening from ElkhornMediaGroup.com. Firefighters responded to a residential structure fire at a mobile home park on the 2700 block of Melrose Street just after 7 p.m. last night in Walla Walla. Crews controlled the heavy blaze within 26 minutes. No firefighters were injured, but the tenant was transported for smoke inhalation. Damages are estimated at $85,000, and the cause remains under investigation. Motorists on U.S. 730 near Wallula Junction have faced major backups as the Washington State Department of Transportation and contractors complete pavement repairs. Single-lane closures led by pilot cars have pushed wait times far past the target 20 minutes. Paving is expected to finish this week, with remaining work leading up to early September completion causing only minor delays. Required by Washington state law and best available science, the city of Walla Walla is revising stream and riparian habitat protections to its municipal code. The update expands buffer width requirements to a 100-foot minimum across local waterways, including Garrison, Yellowhawk, and Reeser Creeks. Community members can attend public hearings on September 14th and October 14th before final adoption by the city council on October 28th. Umatilla County Commissioner John Schaefer is impressed with how Deputy Counsel Nick Warner is doing now that Doug Olson has retired.
12: Thankfully, he is extremely sharp and picks things up very fast, so we're fortunate, and Nick is going to do a very good job for us.
2: Olson has agreed to be available for Warner as needed. A time requirement for checking bear and cougar traps could be approved by the Oregon Fish and Wildlife Commission. It's on the agenda for tomorrow's commission meeting, and ODFW estimates the discussion will begin at about 1 p.m. Staff is recommending it be required that traps are checked every 56 hours. For more, follow My Columbia Basin on Facebook.
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1: So fancy, the Guy Benson Show with custom intros. This is your humble DC correspondent, Griff Jenkins, filling in for the great Guy Benson. And it is the happy hour, and nobody better to join me at the proverbial bar at the radio station other than Byron York, chief political correspondent for the Washington Examiner and Fox News contributor, and a great friend. Byron, there is so much to talk to you about in this happy hour. I can't even figure out where to begin, but it is politics and it is the rise of the socialist candidates. So let's talk about some of the races that we are watching now with about 80 days to go and the clear, I think, front runner socialist everybody's watching is what happens out in Michigan. Abdul El Sayed now wanting to hold a one-on-one tackle football game with Mike Rogers. I'm not even sure how you play one-on-one football with each other because you need like a quarterback and someone to catch the pass. So that makes no sense. But that aside, it is undeniable that we have a race to watch there. Size it up for us and tell us where you think it may be going.
2: Well, it's hard to see because we all kind of got a surprise on election night last week because the polls had been telling us that El Sayed was going to win by 10 points. And he barely squeaked by 1 point. And so the question is, well, that's interesting. What does that tell us about this race? Does it tell us that people, even Democratic voters, had real reservations about... I'm calling El Sayed DSA adjacent. I mean, he says he's not a member of...
1: he's a scientist, not a socialist.
2: He signs on to a lot of that agenda. So I think, calling him DSA adjacent is okay. Whereas Francesca Hong, who just lost in Wisconsin, really was DSA. And of course, Aron Madani is DSA. There's a lot of them. What we really haven't seen is a campaign yet between the Democratic candidate El Sayed and Mike Rogers, the Republican, who has a lot of experience in government. So right now it looks almost even. A huge amount is going to depend on, first of all, what more we learn about El Sayed's views. I mean, he said a bunch of stuff about football. Challenging Rogers to a football game, a one-on-one football game, was, I guess, kind of a joke for him, but he actually has said a lot of very critical things about football.
1: He thinks the toxic masculinity.
2: He really doesn't like it. It's toxic masculinity.
1: After having apparently played football.
2: Yeah, and I'm from Alabama, but I hear there's a lot of football in Michigan, big stadiums.
1: Yeah, big blue.
2: Teams, pro team, that's a pretty big football state. So, it depends on what we hear about his views and whether he has any sort of Thanksgiving moment. I don't think the football thing is it, but who knows? There could be something like that. And then really a debate is just going to be hugely important because this is a race that I think is roughly tied right now.
1: Look, I think the football thing is a big deal because so many people in Michigan love football. So many Americans just simply love football. I can't wait for football season to begin. That's my favorite sports season of all year.
2: And the campaign and football season are happening at the same time.
1: Exactly. You cannot discount that. And, by the way, you said you don't know if it's going to be as big as the Thanksgiving thing. Listen, if we didn't learn anything from Francesca Hong in Wisconsin, we learned this, that every politician heretofore should adhere to, and that is hating on holidays, especially when it comes to the one of Thanksgiving, is political kryptonite for a politician. I have submitted that you can't overstate actually how damaging that was. Harry Enten, the CNN guru that does the data stuff, had a great poll a couple of days ago just showing that literally 12% of Americans think that the moon landing was faked. 10% of Americans think that the earth is actually flat, whereas only 8% hate Thanksgiving. That tells you just how powerfully approved, how embraced Turkey Day is. And yet, she tried to walk it back. And we'll get to Minnesota In just a second, but coming back to El Sayed, because you are one of the best political handicappers and going through the issues. And one thing we seem to have learned from the primary results, that particularly in heavily black areas, in places like Detroit, in places like Flint, Abdul Sayed did not do very well. And now that you get in a general, it's very different than a primary, and he's going to have to make a case to those voters why some of his more progressive socialist policies that may not play well with those voters, which perhaps is the reason, if not for hating on football, that black voters didn't vote for him. He may have, I think, a problem there.
2: Yeah, I think you're right. I mean, obviously, black voters are just a major part, kind of the backbone of the Democratic constituency. And so far, they have just not been going for this socialism stuff, for this democratic socialism stuff. And we've made jokes about how much the democratic socialists seem to appeal to graduate students and sort of white, overeducated graduate student types. And, you know, that's just not what we've seen of black voters. Is they're concerned about the things that most of the public is concerned about, which is the cost of living or crime or immigration, or education or health care. So should have mentioned that earlier. I mean, they're clearly concerned about you look at the polls to say, ask the public, what are the most important issues? If you pulled out black voters, they would be roughly the same as the public at large. So they're just not buying this socialism stuff.
1: No, they're not. And I think perhaps one factor in all of this, when you look at Wisconsin and Michigan, and obviously Francesca Hong lost at the last minute, David Crowley, backed by the governor, Tony Evers, came in there. And, you know, let's not forget they desperately last minute beat Hong barely by 3,200 votes because Governor Evers brought David Crowley back in. But one thing that both Hong and El Sayed have had is this close association with this far left, outrageous socialist guy, Hassan Piker, that seems to have really generated some legitimate, to give him his due, energy in moving the Democratic Party to this progressive far left. He I want to play a short soundbite for you. And, you know, this is the guy that both has been side by side with El Sayed and with Francesca Hong, Hassan Piker. Here, this is Cut 12. Listen to this.
3: Media will do everything in its power to try to discourage you. They will tell you you're a loser. They'll say, oh, DSA, your candidate was. Oh, Francesca Hong was bad. She was a bad candidate. Oh, she didn't like Thanksgiving.
1: And I'm not sure he's right about that, as I just laid out with Thanksgiving, but it is this, it is, aside from his highly, what appears to be anti-Semitic views and his comments, just outrageous, like America deserved 9/11, he is generating a sort of energy that the Democrats have not had. And so it'll be interesting to see if El Sayed, for example, continues throughout the general campaign with him. What do you say?
2: Well, yeah, obviously his most famous statement ever was that the United States deserved 9/11. What we're seeing here now, we're seeing the final days, the finish up of the primary season for Democrats, and now heading into the general election season. And clearly, socialism, Hassan Piker, these were things, these were real issues in the Democratic primaries. And are likely to be less so in the general election. So I think we're going to see less of Hassan Piker in the general election. After who knows? I mean, there's those photos of Abdul El Sayed hanging out with Hassan Piker at a pool party the day before the election in Michigan, which El Sayed went on to win,
1: right,
2: if only by one point. But I think we're going to see less of that, and I think you're going to see Republicans trying to remind voters of who the Democrats showed themselves to be in the primary season, even as the Democrats want to appear more centrist and more concerned about your cost of living as we get into the general election.
1: But we're not really seeing, and by the way, you're right, they're starting to wrap up the primary season, but we have coming up next week down in Florida, we have this Democrat Socialist of America, DSA-aligned guy, Oliver Larkin, running to primary Jared Moskowitz. And Jared Moskowitz is no moderate Democrat by any stretch of the means, but yet Oliver Larkin has been coming on Fox News, and he's getting that out there, and he's doubling down on all of the socialist sort of main policy issues like Medicare for All, M4A, and taxing the rich, and these sorts of ideas that really were never top of the agenda for Democrats. So we'll see where that goes. All right, stick around, everybody. We'll be right back with Byron York on the other side of this break right here on The Guy Benson Show.
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6: I'm Dan Tessman at the KTL Sports Desk, brought to you by Good Shepherd Healthcare System in Hermiston. Patients first, always. The Mariners blew an early three-run lead and lost 10-5 to the Yankees yesterday. Seattle has dropped six straight games. Next up, they finished their series in New York today before heading to Houston to play the Astros. The Tri-City Dust Devils dropped their last game 2-0 to the Vancouver Canadiens after late-inning runs broke a pitcher's duel. Up next, the Dust Devils continue their six-game road series against Vancouver before returning home next week. Coaches for the Seattle Seahawks are focusing on young talent and integrating new concepts as they prepare for Saturday's preseason opener against the Dallas Cowboys. Kickoff for Saturday's showdown is set for 5 p.m. in Seattle. And don't miss Fox Sports Radio tonight starting at 7 on KTEL.
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8: 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How about that? 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You can get ticket information on that show at UmatillaCountyFair.com. 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

Welcome back, everybody, to the Happy Hour. I am Griff Jenkins, your humble D.C. correspondent, filling in for Guy Benson. And we're back here with Byron York. You're not seeing establishment Democrat leadership really trying to speak out and take on this socialist push to the left within that party. You're not seeing it in Hakeem Jeffries, who's just saying that, well, we'll see what happens. You know, I'll worry about the socialist takeover of the Democrat Party after the midterms. It's like, what? You are the minority leader of the House, and they are coming for you. At Claire Valdez, a DSA candidate here in

0: New York City, back in that primary, you remember she won, and at her victory party, they were chanting, you're next, about Hakeem Jeffries. Chuck Schumer has done very little, if any at all, to speak out against the socialist surge. And where is Chuck Schumer talking about Hassan Piker and knocking him down? Because after all, Schumer is the most powerful Jew in Congress. He's the Senate minority leader, wrote a book about anti-Semitism, and yet you don't see him. And so it's starting to feel a little bit like there's going to be not much resistance from Democratic leadership or moderate mainstream Democrats to push back from just handing the keys over to this socialist surge.
1: I do think some of those figures you mentioned are afraid about the rise of democratic socialism in their backyards. You saw those two congressional seats. Well, there were three that went to DSA candidates, but two of them in which they knocked off established multi-term Democratic incumbents. And they were in basically Brooklyn and Queens and a little bit of Manhattan in New York City. And you have to remember that the national leader of the Democratic Party in the Senate and the national leader of the Democratic Party in the House are both from Brooklyn.
0: Right.
1: There's a lot of geographic diversity. Of course, the president's from Queens, so there's your diversity right there. But they're from like ground zero where this stuff is really, really happening. And of course, the city elected a DSA mayor, Zoran Mamdani. So when you're talking about this phenomenon, clearly it's focused, kind of hyper-focused in New York City. I think that the extraordinary thing that we saw in Michigan and Wisconsin was it moved from some House district races. Now, House districts usually have about 750,000 people in them to statewide races. I think Michigan has about 10 million people in it. And a DSA candidate or DSA adjacent candidate won a statewide race primary in Michigan and just barely lost statewide primary race in Wisconsin. So the DSA took a step up from doing well in congressional districts. And remember, they've done well in state legislatures and in city councils as well. There are, you know, like in Chicago and L.A., there are significant numbers of DSA members on the city councils. So I think that the fear for Democrats now is to see the DSA break through to the statewide level. And, of course, they don't want to. Chuck Schumer, who knows if he's going to stay in the job, but he wants Democrats to win the Senate. And you don't do that by telling the most energetic wing of the party to get lost.
0: No, you sure don't. You know, you're talking about, I mean, it really is, when you look at what happened in Michigan versus what happened in Wisconsin with Francesca Hahn getting knocked down. And as I just mentioned, David Crowley now taking over. You know, that governor's race is going to be very interesting because Congressman Tom Tiffany now running for the governor's office. How do you see the more mainstream Democrat, David Crowley, who, by the way, does have fairly progressive ideas when it comes to things like health care, Medicare for all and that sort of stuff? He's singing the song straight off the sheet music. But how do you see the Tiffany Crowley race sizing up?
1: Normally, you would say that you would expect the Democrat to win this, and I think there was this weird moment when Francesca Hong was leading by 20 points,
0: right,
1: in the polls. Now, I actually wrote about this. I looked into this. I mean, some of these polls were really, really skewed. I'm not saying they were done intentionally, but some of them grossly overcounted or overestimated the number of young voters who would take part in the primary, and they grossly underestimated the number of over 65 voters who would take part in the primary. And thus, they got this huge lead for Francesca Hong. But for this moment, it looked like there was some sort of wave sweeping over Wisconsin, which wouldn't be unprecedented. Mm-hmm. I mean, Wisconsin is kind of been on the socialist vanguard in the 20th century. So it seemed like something really, really big was going on. But then, with the very, very narrow victory of David Crowley, it seems like it's a little more normal as far as the race is concerned. And, you know, Tiffany seems to be a really solid candidate for Republicans. But I do think just in general, Crowley will have a lot of sort of built-in advantages running as a Democrat.
0: I'll give you the last 30 seconds here, and that is, you know, as we've been sort of sizing this up, and again, Florida is our next test, but you do have out in Colorado, Milad Kiros, the DSA-backed candidate, Rob in Pennsylvania. It's not just in New York. It's New York, Colorado, Michigan, if you're being honest about it, and possibly Florida. Will we ultimately have the takeaway of the midterms, regardless of how, we don't know how it's going to go with the majorities and whether the Democrats take one or both, but will it be undeniable that you'll be writing the day after that the Democratic Socialists have finally actually arrived instead of just being something talked about in a coffee shop or a college classroom?
1: My guess is the answer is going to be no. My guess is we're going to be saying after the midterms that the issues that we thought were important really were important, that is the cost of living and the economy in general, and that President Donald Trump is really pretty unpopular at the moment. My feeling is those are going to be the things that are going to matter the most in the midterms, barring some, you know, enormous world-shaking event that we don't know about. So my guess is no. You're going to look at this Democratic moment cresting, DSA moment cresting in the primaries, but not establishing a new level in general election.
0: Great insight, as always, Byron York, chief political correspondent for the Washington Examiner, and my colleague here at Fox News. Byron, thanks so much for taking time.
1: Thank you, Griff.
0: Hang tight. A whole lot more coming up in the happy hour.

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1: Fox News, I'm Carmen Roberts. Luigi Mangione may change his plea tomorrow on federal charges in the killing of UnitedHealthcare CEO.
2: Mangione's lawyers and federal prosecutors asked for a last-minute conference tomorrow at court as the New York Post and the New York Times report Mangione is expected to plead guilty under a federal deal.
1: Fox's Brian Yenis. Iran insists the Strait of Hormuz is under its control after President Trump said this.
3: I think we will keep it. Our naval blockade is being called by everyone a wall of steel, and there is nothing Iran can do about it. Fox Iran says, shoots back. It can do plenty about it.
1: Fox's Jonathan Hunt in Tel Aviv. And the Kennedy Center Board votes again to add President Trump's name to the building's facade. 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

0: I'm Dan Tessman, and here's what's happening from ElkhornMediaGroup.com. Firefighters on the Hagen and Paradise fires are watching the weather today. There's a chance of thunderstorms late this afternoon and this evening. If they hit, they will pack erratic winds with gusts up to 40 miles per hour and a chance of lightning. Incident Commander Rich Calger points out that can cause unpredictable fire spread due to the winds. The size of the Hagen fire is 54,484 acres and 11% containment. The Paradise fire, 4,433 acres, no containment. Wildfire smoke is causing stress for those with respiratory problems. However, Umatilla County Public Health Director Joe Fiumara says the area is impacted more by the heat than by the haze.
1: Our local epidemiologist was looking at some of this data. He actually saw we were seeing more reports that were related to heat illness and heat stroke and heat-related activities, more so than the smoke and the breathing-related ones.
0: He said the big numbers you'd expect for breathing problems have not been coming through in Umatilla County. Paving work is underway on Hobson, Madison, and Division Streets as part of Walla Walla's infrastructure repair and replacement project, which upgraded water, sewer, and storm lines. Contractors will finish concrete and landscaping in coming weeks. Additionally, repairs started on the Wilbur Avenue Bridge, with work soon to begin on the Tossick Way, Colville Street, and Miriam Street bridges. The city of Pendleton reports an applicant to the Planning Commission was the subject of a scam. They received an email requesting an additional $5,000 for permits and development applications. The emails contain personal information, which is available online. Don't get taken in. The clue is the scammers asked for payment by a wire transfer. The city says do not pay and report it to the police. For more, follow My Columbia Basin on Facebook.
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0: I'm Dan Tessman with your Walla Walla Valley weather. Sunny this afternoon along with areas of smoke. Calm wind with a high near 88. Tonight, mostly clear along with some patchy smoke. Calm wind with a low around 59. And tomorrow, sunny with calm wind and a high near 90. 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

0: Filling in for Guy Benson, here's Griff Jenkins.
1: Welcome back. This is the Guy Benson Show. I'm D.C. Humble correspondent Griff Jenkins filling in for Guy as he is off on paternity leave. Now, earlier today, we sat down with Michelle Tafoya, Minnesota Senate candidate, to discuss her race against Peggy Flanagan. Here's part of that interview. When you talk about dollars, let's dive into, obviously, at her victory speech, Peggy Flanagan leaned into what appears to be one of her top, if not the top issue, which is Medicare for all. She wants to do Medicare for all. And when we start looking at the numbers of how you're going to pay for that, it is astounding. I was reading a Cato Institute study that was basically talking about, okay, let's look at the socialist plan. How are you going to pay for it? And you look in just specifically the Medicare for all, it would be, and this is over the course of the next 10 years, on the low end, $40 trillion. $40 trillion. On the high end, it gets upwards of $75 trillion. Now, that's nationwide because you would essentially be kicking 220 million Americans off of their either employer-based health care or their marketplace private insurance. But when you talk about the impact, have you looked into how, if she gets a push and it was to bring Medicare for All, M4A as they call it, what that would do to taxpayers?
2: It would talk about making life unaffordable. And by the way, if you want to just say, let's remember that Medicare for All means who is controlling it? The government, right? The government is controlling where the dollars go, how they're spent, and whether or not you have access. It doesn't mean, just by saying Medicare for All, it doesn't mean you're going to have access. Remember the Affordable Care Health Care Act, the Affordable Care Act, Obamacare was supposed to do that. And what has happened? Prices have only gone up. So it's either let's give all the power to the government, or on the other side, let's give all the power to big pharma, to big all the big, you know, medical groups. We've got to give the power, Griff, back to the voters, back to the citizens to control their own health care. And there are ways to do that that do not need Medicare for All. This is a pie in the sky that has been tried in Canada, and people don't like it in Canada. It's been tried in England with the National Health Institute. They don't like it there. So it's not a recipe for success. It will drive doctors away from the profession, and it will drive our national debt through the roof. And that is a huge national security issue.
1: And I'm glad you mentioned Obamacare, because I remember covering it back when President Obama and the Obama administration was saying, if you like your doctor, you can keep your doctor. Well, guess what? Right. You couldn't do that. And this wasn't even full, all-out, single-payer health care with Medicare for All. And, you know, one of the things that also I think is interesting that the elderly Minnesota voters should consider, which is if Flanagan and Democrats are able to get Medicare for All, imagine what that does to the care that the elderly people already on it are getting. I mean, literally, it makes me think back to the old days when they were running ads about pushing grandma off the cliff. Medicare, as it exists now, does not work. It's not solvent. It has problems, and it's not fixed. And now all of a sudden, you're going to go nationwide with everybody. That's going to crowd out services, doctors, and everything else for those that exist on it now. The older Minnesota voters really need to be reminded of that.
2: Yeah, I think it's a good point. And when you continue to give all the power to the government, we're talking over your health. Oh, I mean, look, we know these Democrat socialists are kind of communists because they want the means of production controlled by the government. This is not America. These are not Western values. This is not the way this country became the most successful and benevolent country on the planet. Not through these socialistic, lanes. So we need to be very, very careful. We need to take this very seriously. We need to watch these candidates and say, no, we're not going there. It's pie in the sky, and it's failed everywhere. There is no place on earth where socialism has worked, and everyone thinks, oh, we're going to do it the right way where it will work. That way simply doesn't exist.
1: You know, one of the issues that really is something that I have covered a lot of, and that is, of course, ICE. And she is very vocal about ripping apart ICE. That's what she says. She wants to rip it apart. And, you know, she's been pressed about whether or not she would absolutely abolish ICE. She hasn't come and said that far. But at the same time, she says she wants to rip it apart. I want you to listen to an exchange she had on CNN and get your reaction here. Listen to this. Cut eight.
3: So you say you want to rip ICE apart. Do you mean you want to abolish it?
4: I want to rip ICE apart.
3: And so you want to get rid of it. You want to get rid of ICE completely.
4: I think we need immigration and we need an immigration system. But this immigration system is completely broken.
1: And that makes no sense, Michelle, because if we don't have ICE and you rip ICE apart, then who is going to enforce immigration law, which is the existing law on our books?
2: You know what? They never get to that second level thinking. It was like watching that DSA representative on television when they asked, well, what happens if my daughter gets raped? There are no jails. Where do we put this person? Well, I don't want to get into hypotheticals. Well, you need to get into hypotheticals when you're thinking about serious policy like this. This is policy that's going to affect every human being in this country.
1: 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What? No, it's a real thing. Don't go anywhere. It's coming up.
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1: 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And then rapper Chingy is on the main stage tonight.
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14: 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Can affect concentration, coordination, and judgment. Do not operate vehicles or machinery while under the influence. There may be health risks associated with consumption for use only by adults 21 and older. Keep out of reach of children.
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2: Always the favorite segment, the home stretch to make fun of Christine. And this is Griff Jenkins filling in for Guy Benson. And in full disclosure, I think our listeners know, but in case you don't, I have known Christine for more than a decade working around Fox Radio. Probably longer than that, Christine.
1: Griff, it'll be 21 years. I started here in October.
2: 21 years.
1: Yeah, and I met you pretty early on.
2: You know how to make a guy feel old. I'll tell you that.
1: So, well, if I feel old, somebody else has to feel older.
2: So I was waiting all day for this very segment because early this morning on Fox and Friends, I did a segment on money maxing. Money maxing. What is money maxing? Money maxing is literally just the old things we learned decades ago about saving, budgeting, staying out of credit debt, living within your means, and building for the future, building wealth, investing money. I talked to Rachel Cruz of the Dave Ramsey show. She was fantastic.
1: Oh, I love her.
2: And so I was like, I can't wait until the home stretch when I get to ask Christine, Dylan, and Joelle, but particularly you, Christine, I just have a sneaking suspicion about this. Have you been money maxing? Have you been saving? Have you been making sure that you don't spend money that you don't have?
1: So here's the thing. I truly thought money maxing was something like spending the most money you can.
2: No.
1: And that, I'm killing it on that. Like right. When Bobby say, want to hear something crazy? Do you want to hear the craziest thing I do, Griff?
2: Yes. Is Bobby going to get mad?
1: He listened. Well, I once put the house up on the market during the home stretch. That's how he found out. So, I mean, anything after that is,
2: oh, great. You know, here gravy. We go. Let me have it.
1: So, Bobby has put like this ding on we have one credit card that he pays off every month. Like, he doesn't believe in carrying credit card debt.
2: See, he's money maxing.
1: Oh, that's money maxing?
2: Yes, it's smart.
1: Well, then I max out the credit card. But Bobby put a ding on where if I spend over $100 on something on the credit card, it dings him and lets him know. So
2: an alert.
1: Yeah. So do you know what I had to do yesterday at Nordstrom?
2: Call him.
1: No. I had the lady separately ring up things
3: that
1: went to under $100.
2: You're circumventing sensible. So listen, first of all, Bobby, if you're listening, can you call me after the show so I can get that organized so when my wife, Kathleen, spends more than $100?
1: Yeah, well, here's another thing. I tried very hard. His birthday and Father's Day are both in the month of June. So I said to him, could you please turn off the ding because I would like to buy you presents. And I thought maybe I'd have a month off, but he's like, there's nothing I need that's more than $100.
2: That's because he's a smart, sensible, disciplined person. Here is the advice I'm going to give you, which clearly you need, is in Rachel Cruz that was on with me on Fox and Friends was saying the secret to personal finance is understanding that finances is 80% behavior and only 20% math. You, by the way, have the math backwards.
1: Are you saying I'm the problem? Much.
2: Yes, it's behavior. It's all behavior driven. That's why Bobby's got a ding on his phone, because he's trying to help you to constrain, to be disciplined with your behavior. All right, so
1: do you know what I'm going to do? I'm going to start a group for all the women out there that have to worry about the ding. It's going to be called Ditch the Ding.
2: Ditch the ding. No, I
1: wow. can't. That's
3: awesome.
4: So powerful. So inspiring.
1: Oh, thank God. You. Thank you.
2: Okay,
1: thank
2: you. Dylan, please weigh in. Are you money maxing? And is there any hope for Christine?
3: Well, those are two very different questions. Obviously, there's no hope for Christine.
1: Dylan, has there ever been hope for Christine? Guy is a bad influence on you.
3: I mean, I'm sorry to say. This is a lost cause. Bobby's very smart and... Now Bobby knows about how you've been circumventing the ding, Christine. So maybe he'll lower the ding to $50.
2: You did just out yourself.
1: I know. And you know what they wouldn't do for me? There was one purchase that was hefty. It may have been a Dyson hair.
2: Hefty.
1: You know, it was just like, it was hefty.
2: What an artful description.
1: So then I asked the lady, I go, can you just take that and cut it in half? She's like, no, because it's one product. Yeah, like, I can't just ring up like half a Dyson.
2: It's not like splitting a dinner bill. It's like one dress or one purse.
3: And she's like, you're going to put it on the same card twice? And yes. Oh, my God.
1: Can I tell you, though? Those ladies at Nordstrom, they find it hysterical that I do this.
2: I bet they do. Joelle, please offer some advice to Christine. You're sitting 5 feet from her, and apparently she is impervious to financial advice that I am trying to bestow on her. And clearly, poor Bobby has been trying to get some sort of grip on this ding thing.
5: Listen, I may not have any sway because Christine is much older than I am and much, much older.
3: Much older.
5: But much anyways, older. Moving on to discussion, live below your means. Don't live above it. Live below. Live as if you're in poverty, you know?
1: Live as if tomorrow is never going to come.
3: Oh, no.
2: Nope. No. That's no.
1: Yes.
2: No, that is not. Seize the day was not meant for your pocketbook.
1: For the mall?
2: Yeah, no.
1: Seize
2: crazy.
1: The mall, Griff.
2: This is crazy. Okay, we have clearly established that even had Christine won the $1 billion Powerball, that might not have been enough.
1: Do you know what's so cute? Megan, I've taught her so well. Me and her were at the mall the other day, and she goes, you know what? If someone gave me $1 million, I could probably spend it in like 2 hours. I'm like, that's my girl. Oh my that's goodness. My girl.
2: My goodness. I thought I might win. I got the Powerball and I got one other number. But
1: have you ever won any?
2: Well, that won me like $6.
1: Have you ever $4? Won like a, what are they called? What do they call them up in Boston? Scratchies?
2: Yes. Oh, I love scratchers.
1: What's the biggest prize you won?
2: The biggest one I ever won. Okay, so in full disclosure, my sweet 94-year-old mother, Sylvia Jenkins, loves to do scratchers. And so every time I visit her, I go and we get scratch-offs. And so we drink wine and do scratch-offs. That's our big, exciting time.
1: That sounds like a dream.
2: Oh, my gosh. And I was scratching one. Only time it's ever happened. And the first one I scratch wins $10. And there's 10 blocks. I won $100. Every single one was a winner.
1: Now, did you take the 100 and go buy more scratchers with it and then lose everything?
2: I did, but it was because I was leaving the next day, so I bought her $100 worth of more tickets so she could play.
1: That is adorable, by the way.
2: Yeah.
1: I want to do that with my mom. Maybe me and you are just going to drink some wine and scratch off some scratchers.
2: Wine and scratchers. I'm telling you, it is a fantastic entertainment sort of thing to do. So let me change gears before we run out of time in the home stretch. And that is, I got to get to this. So at University of Alabama, there's this viral video going around about this woman, this freshman, that has a $20,000 dorm makeover. $20,000. The Washington Post wrote about it, saying that there's personal service providers to college students, which have exploded in the past decade. They have laundry, dorm cleaning, movie, meal prep companies. This is unbelievable. What are these wealthy families doing? They're ruining their kids. I was lucky to have air conditioning in my dorm room in the late 80s when I was a freshman. Did you have a $20,000 dorm room?
1: I'll tell you something. This isn't money maxing, is it?
2: No. It is the opposite of money maxing. That's why we have it in the same segment.
1: Yeah.
2: Because
1: I mean, who produced that, Griff? Jeez.
2: What college freshman has a maid and a chef and drapes that cost, you know, thousands of dollars?
1: It's crazy. I mean, Megan goes to college. We got a few more years, but this will not be happening. And I lived at home when I went to college, so I didn't have to worry about this at all. But this is a little nuts, and I think you're right. I think this is a really big deal.
2: Joelle, you're young and not that far removed from college. Did you see any of that? Even if it wasn't $20,000, were there any freshman kids whose parents just went way overboard?
5: Not that I'm aware of. I mean, for me personally, I lived 5 minutes away from my college, so I didn't need to dorm. But this is just outrageous. Like, it's okay to add your own little touches to your dorm room, but for over $20,000, bonkers.
2: Bonkers. Dylan? Yeah.
3: I mean, I didn't have anything in my dorm room. I mean,
2: none of us did.
3: I had a desk. I had a desk, but that came with the room. I think maybe the best thing I had is I had like a... maybe like a 40-inch flat screen that I bought myself, by the way. So, obviously, yeah. This is instilling the, not money maxing. What's the opposite of money maxing? Money laxing?
2: Yeah.
3: This is money laxing. It's not setting people up for success.
2: No, it's not. Listen, I remember 2 years ago when I moved my youngest daughter into college in Miami, and I thought I was splurging. I spent $100 to put a disco ball. We were out shopping, getting her ready, and for whatever reason, I saw on the shelf a disco ball, and my wife and my daughter were kind of driving it. I was just brought along to pay at the cash register and, of course, help move the heavy stuff in. So I didn't really have a role. They just made me feel special by letting me accompany them. But I see this disco ball in another aisle by myself. So I go and I buy it. I'm so proud of myself. And my wife's like, what is that? That is so ridiculous. How much did you pay for that? I was like, $100. And my daughter loved it, by the way. Another mother, one of her roommates, actually thought it was outrageous and invited parties and made a...
1: Well, I was thinking that. I was thinking that.
2: It was... Listen, everybody deserves a disco ball, but not $20,000. All right, so we've got to wrap it up here, but I just want to end the show by publicly calling for a GoFundMe account to be set up for Bobby Bragg, because I fear for his financial future with Christine. So if you want to start... Someone out there, start a GoFundMe page for Bobby Bragg, because he's probably getting dinged every time Christine goes to the mall.
1: No, he's not. No, he's not.
2: Because you're circumventing it and making matters even worse.
1: It's time to go.
2: Christine, Joel, Dylan, thank you guys so much. It has been a blast filling in on the Guy Benson Show. Have a good one.
1: I'm going to start a group for all the women out there that have to worry about the ding. It's going to be called Ditch the Ding.
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7: I'm Dan Tethman with your Walla Walla Valley weather. Sunny this afternoon along with areas of smoke. Calm wind with a high near 88. Tonight, mostly clear along with some patchy smoke. Calm wind with a low around 59. And tomorrow, sunny with calm wind and a high near 90. 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
10: A court appearance for an accused killer. I'm Lisa Lacerra, Fox News. Luigi Mangione, the man accused of gunning down an insurance executive in Midtown Manhattan in 2024, is expected to plead guilty as early as tomorrow morning in the federal case against him.
11: Mangione is facing two federal interstate stalking charges resulting in Brian Thompson's death. He faces a maximum of life in prison. The trial is set to start in January.
10: Fox's Brian Yenes. Mangione has been charged in both state and federal court in New York and still faces the possibility of a trial in the state case. His state trial is set to begin September 8th, but under New York law, a state prosecution could be barred if the federal case is resolved first, but it's not automatic. A jury of 6 men and 10 women have been selected to hear the case against a former gang member accused of planning the killing of Tupac Shakur nearly 30 years ago. Opening statements expected to begin Monday. The Department of Justice says it's found a pattern of sexual abuse at 2 California women's prisons, the Central California Women's Facility in Chowchilla and the California Institution for Women in Chino.
12: The DOJ finding the California Department of Corrections and Rehabilitation and 2 specific prisons in the state violated female prisoners' 8th and 14th Amendment rights by failing to protect them from sexual abuse by staff. Officials giving California 49 days to implement mandatory recommendations at prisons, including expanded camera coverage and improved staff training.
10: Fox's Kristen Goodwin. The 5th U.S. Circuit Court of Appeals has restored several parts of a 2021 Texas election law that overhauled mail-in and assisted voting, overturning the block on those provisions issued by a lower court. Wall Street stocks rose to record highs. The Dow gained 69, the Nasdaq plus 214, the S&P up 50 points. The price of Brent crude, the international standard, fell 2.1%. 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
7: I'm Dan Tessman, and here's what's happening from ElkhornMediaGroup.com. Firefighters responded to a residential structure fire at a mobile home park on the 2700 block of Melrose Street just after 7 p.m. last night in Walla Walla. Crews controlled the heavy blaze within 26 minutes. No firefighters were injured, but the tenant was transported for smoke inhalation. Damages are estimated at $85,000, and the cause remains under investigation. Motorists on U.S. 730 near Wallula Junction have faced major backups as the Washington State Department of Transportation and contractors complete pavement repairs. Single-lane closures led by pilot cars have pushed wait times far past the target 20 minutes. Paving is expected to finish this week, with remaining work leading up to early September completion causing only minor delays. Required by Washington state law and best available science, the city of Walla Walla is revising stream and riparian habitat protections to its municipal code. The update expands buffer width requirements to a 100-foot minimum across local waterways, including Garrison, Yellowhawk, and Reeser Creeks. Community members can attend public hearings on September 14th and October 14th before final adoption by the city council on October 28th. Umatilla County Commissioner John Schaefer is impressed with how Deputy Counsel Nick Warner is doing now that Doug Olson has retired.
17: Thankfully, he is extremely sharp and picks things up very fast, so we're fortunate, and Nick is going to do a very good job for us.
7: Olson has agreed to be available for Warner as needed. A time requirement for checking bear and cougar traps could be approved by the Oregon Fish and Wildlife Commission. It's on the agenda for tomorrow's commission meeting, and ODFW estimates the discussion will begin at about 1 p.m. Staff is recommending it be required that traps are checked every 56 hours. For more, follow My Columbia Basin on Facebook.
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22: Great radio stations across the lane, along with Sam. And hey, look at that polo. Hey, look at that. I'm going to be Joe. It's the Joe Pags Show. Glad to have you. Thanks. I appreciate you stopping by. There's a lot going on. Josh Hammer will be on. Great lawyer. We also talk a lot about the SPLC. What exactly was the SPLC alleged to have done with all the money that it received from people like you? Actually, you guys in my audience are smarter than to give the SPLC any money, so probably not a thing. But a lot of people gave a lot of money, hundreds of millions of dollars. And some of the allegations are $1.2 million sent to some guy over here who was an informant for the KKK, and the SPLC lady was actually having a romantic relationship with a guy. All very strange. So we're going to break that down with Josh Hammer coming up. Also, Sid Rosenberg, great radio talk show host from New York. He does the morning show Sid and Friends on WABC in New York. We talk about Mamdani. Is the city of New York getting tired of it? And he says something startling about if the election happened today with Mamdani in the race, what would happen? That's pretty interesting. I'll be honest with you. We'll have that for you coming up as well. I want to start, though, with something my wife threw my way a little while ago. And it's a great question. We've got two kids about to start school again very soon. And I remember growing up back in the day, way back in the day, I remember in New York, we would get out of school, I think, in the beginning of June. And we'd go back to school. I'm pretty sure I know it was like after Labor Day, which only made sense. You did Labor Day the first Monday in September, whatever, and then you went to school. Why would you go back to school earlier than that and then take off of school soon thereafter? That didn't make sense. Now, that always seemed to work. Now, I know that when I went to school in Florida in public school, I graduated in May in 1984, and I was 17. But I don't know if we graduated before the school year ended or not. I know the school year was ending earlier than it did in New York and starting earlier than it did in New York, but not like by a month. Say, when are your sisters going back to school? It's like in a week and a half, right? Something like that.
23: Yeah. I mean, some schools have already gone back to school.
22: I mean, that didn't make any sense to me. Paula, when did you guys go back to school here in Texas?
24: I want to say it was towards the end of August.
22: I mean, like middle of August, like mid, late August doesn't make any sense to me. And a concern, obviously, is how damn hot it is outside. I don't know why you would make people go back to school when it's really, really hot outside, when beginning of September seems to make sense. Now, it's still hot in Texas in September, don't get me wrong. It's still hot in Florida in September, don't get me wrong. But it's not as hot as it is in, like, August 1st, not as hot as it is in mid-July. It's not necessarily the dog days, but for some reason we're making kids go back to school now. I don't know why it's different across the country. I get it. Different school boards in different states, and you can make your own rules with the property taxes you're stealing from all of us. I get it. But shouldn't there be something uniform from the Department of Education that shouldn't exist? I don't think it does anything. Shouldn't be something uniform that you get out of school on this date at the end of May or beginning of June, go back to school on this date, the very end of August or early September, and then let's all do that. I mean, that seems to make sense to me. I mean, in the northern states where it gets really cold, in the wintertime and, in the fall and early spring, why not extend that summer vacation as long as you can, as long as the weather's still pretty good? I think that you would do that. And don't get me wrong, you can get really, really frigid temperatures in late August in some places. I remember wearing shorts going to paint barns in Saginaw County, Michigan, back in 1994, and it was August. I had a pair of shorts on, and I was freezing, and like a T-shirt. It was freezing out. But generally speaking, it's much nicer then than it is, at the end of September. So why not elongate the summer, not even elongate it, the same amount of summer, but just start it later and end it later as the weather's still pretty good. Well, there's a push here in Texas
0: to do something about that. Look at that. There's a push here in Texas to do something about it. There's a state representative that is actually proposing legislation, or I don't know if he's proposing legislation, or just going, you know, yeah, we should do something about this. It just, to me, it seems to make perfect sense. I can't bring the screen up, but I will read it off the screen. Texas lawmakers revive push to start school later amid brutal summer heat. This is from the Cron, which is the Chronicle in Houston. Starting school during the hottest month of the year is among the dumbest things we do as a state, said Representative Jared Peterson, or Patterson, that is, written by Ahmed Humble, I think, senior trending reporter. Well, God bless him. Texas students are barely back in the classroom, and some lawmakers are already reviving an old debate. Why are schools starting during the hottest part of the summer? State Representative Jared Patterson, a Republican from Frisco, that's up near Dallas, blasted early August start dates Sunday, calling them among the dumbest things we do as a state and arguing schools should wait until September. Quote, it doesn't make any sense for student-athlete safety, doesn't make any sense for the economy, doesn't make any sense for ISD budgets, and it doesn't make any sense for the electric grid. By the way, ISD is Independent School District here in Texas. He wrote that on an X. Teachers should go back, should not go back until September 1st, and students after that. Stay in school longer through May, even early June, would be better than mid-August. He's also teasing another attempt at changing the law. Legislation is coming, again, Patterson concluded. U.S. Representative Craig Goldman, a Fort Worth Republican who previously served in the Texas House, quickly backed the idea and said that he and a former state representative, Matt Krause, had tried for years to move the school calendar later. Quote, start date should be the Tuesday after Labor Day, and the last day of school should be the Friday of Memorial Day weekend, Goldman wrote on X. The problem is, it makes common sense, and you know what happens when you bring that into government. The renewed push comes as students across Texas return to class in the middle of August, or in some districts even earlier. Houston ISD welcomes students back Monday, August 10th. Come on, Sam, they went back August 10th?
23: Yup, isn't that crazy?
0: Come on,
23: that's
0: dude.
23: That's way too early.
0: That doesn't make any damn sense to anybody who's got a brain. I mean, help me understand what the hell we're talking about here. It doesn't make any sense. You know, and as you know, your sister Gia is like somebody who works with the football team to you know, get the athletes ready.
23: Sports and
0: they're like going through this and going through the heat. I mean, I remember summer band camp at Atlantic High School and St. Louis High School in Florida. I remember going to summer band camp, but that was like for a week or two, and then you got to enjoy the rest of your summer, and that's up to you if you want to join band. But to have football players put on their full gear and go and you know, do this in the heat of the summer on August 10th or August 15th is really kind of dumb. It isn't the first time Texas lawmakers have tried to rein in the earlier school start dates. In 2017, then Representative Matt Krause proposed legislation. According to Community Impact, that would have prevented districts of innovation from exempting themselves from state requirements governing that the school year can begin and end, or when it can begin and end. There's another side of the calendar debate. More time in the classroom can also mean more opportunities for students to catch up. Oh, kiss my ass. You need more time for them to catch up. You're not cutting back class time, dummy. These are educators who want us to believe that this would somehow cut back on class time. It doesn't. If you end the school year earlier, a little bit earlier, and you start it a little bit later, or you end it later and start it later, I should say, you got the exact same amount of days in the summer, or what we call summer break. I mean, think about it. When you actually end the school year, it's not even summer yet. It's really spring because you're ending it in May or early June. But what's wrong with saying the last day of the school year should be the Friday before Memorial Day weekend, then you enjoy the unofficial start of summer until that Tuesday after Labor Day? What's the question? Why is that hard to understand? How are you losing even a second of in-classroom time or learning time? How are you missing any of that if you have exactly the same number of school days in the year? Paula, when you played football, didn't you?
24: Yes.
0: Do you have to do summer football for weeks and weeks and weeks before the start of the school year?
24: We had 2 days, yes.
0: For how long?
24: Maybe 2 weeks.
0: Were you dying?
24: Yeah.
0: And you're even more south than we are here.
24: Yeah.
0: I mean, again, it's a choice. You want to be in band, you got to go and do band. You want to be in football, you got to go do football or baseball or whatever. But I think that you start the school year later. Maybe you can start the 2 days later in the year as well. Maybe start the football season calendar a week or two later. What's the big deal?
24: But I will say they've made a lot of changes now.
0: What do you mean?
24: Because before we would go and we would have like our two practices during the day. Like it was in the morning, but it wasn't like super early in the morning. But now from what I hear, they have them like do it like really early and then like later in the day when it's cooler.
0: Well, that makes sense.
24: And then even like during the week, I don't know how varsity does it, but I remember hearing that the kids would practice during class, like their whatever class it was. That's when they were doing their practice. It wasn't after school.
0: I mean,
24: it was the weirdest thing because I was like, well, how does that work? But I guess it's because if kids needed to go to tutoring or whatever after school, they'd have that available.
0: I'm here to say start the year later. I mean, you know, this isn't controversial. And yes, make sure if you're doing two-a-days or band practice or whatever, it's in the cooler part of the day, not the hotter part of the day. Why can't we use common sense? Because it's public school. Because it's just, it's a compulsory thing. You got to pay your property taxes. You got to pay your school taxes. They can do anything they want with it. And if you try to raise a little bit of ire and say, hey, wait a second, why don't you do something smarter, better, more logical? How dare you tell me how to teach the kids? Sam, you did band like I did. Yep. I mean, it was hot out there.
23: It's so hot. And right now, just so you know, in San Antonio, it's 97 degrees outside, which is absolutely brutal. I mean, it is windy, but there's not a cloud in the sky. I really always got so dizzy whenever we would do band camp outside because it's so hot. But also I want to remind you that a lot of districts in Texas, but specifically San Antonio, have like 3 weeks off for Christmas break, which is absolutely insane. It's hard on the parents. So why not just cut some of those breaks up a little bit? You know what I mean?
0: I mean, it just makes sense. I want to know what the people watching and listening think. 888-941-PAGS, 888-941-7247, joepags.com. Does it make any sense? I mean, people are listening right now across the country. Some of you in the frozen tundra of Alaska. Some of you in the soon-to-be frozen tundra of the Midwest. Some of you in the heat of the South. Where are you on when school ends and when school starts? It just seems to have been pushed earlier and earlier and earlier every single year. And it's not about teaching the kids better. That's dumb. There's something else going on. I don't know why they made the decision. I would love to get into their brains or maybe get into be a fly on the wall in these meetings where they said, yeah, let's end school at May something and start at August 10th. That doesn't make any sense to anybody.

0: 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It's about $7 a month. You'll be very, very smart to get a hold of Incogni right now. And we're back after this. Stay here.
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6: 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Patients first, always. The Mariners blew an early 3-run lead and lost 10-5 to the Yankees yesterday. Seattle has dropped 6 straight games. Next up, they finished their series in New York today before heading to Houston to play the Astros. The Tri-City Dust Devils dropped their last game 2-0 to the Vancouver Canadiens after late-inning runs broke a pitcher's duel. Up next, the Dust Devils continue their 6-game road series against Vancouver before returning home next week. Coaches for the Seattle Seahawks are focusing on young talent and integrating new concepts as they prepare for Saturday's preseason opener against the Dallas Cowboys. Kickoff for Saturday's showdown is set for 5 p.m. in Seattle. And don't miss Fox Sports Radio tonight, starting at 7 on KTEL.
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1: 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Just complaining a little bit about how they're running the school years. I don't know the way it runs in places like Minnesota and Michigan and places like New York and Connecticut and Massachusetts, where you guys all listen to me, like in New Mexico and so on. I don't know. In Florida, we got tons of stations in Florida. I do know that here in San Antonio, they went back to school on August 10th as well at like the NISD, the Northside Independent School District, where I live, which is out just north of San Antonio. They are not back at school yet, but they will be very soon, which doesn't make any sense. So let me find out what's happening where you are. It's Wes, who's in Knoxville, Tennessee. Hi, Wes.
2: Hey, Pags. The schedule that you're describing as more optimal for a hot summer is similar to what the schedule I had when I was a kid growing up in Virginia.
1: Right.
2: And the summer vacation would run early June through late August. And I think as family farms became less, the kids were less a part of the labor force on the farm.
1: Right.
2: And because of mechanization and migrant labor and so forth, the schedule changed to an earlier, summer vacation. And, nowadays, here in Tennessee, I think it's similar here. The kids are already back in school, at the public schools. They're already back in session and have been for probably at least all week. I think they started last week. So, they usually break by mid-May here, but, it's kind of bad for football players because we started football practice when I was playing football in high school early August, and that gave a lot of time for two-a-day practices in the hot sun. Even in Virginia, it's hot in August. It's hot everywhere in August. So, that made it pretty tough because anybody that played football in high school would know that that's the time you get the most practice in before you actually start classes in the fall. And because the rules were that you couldn't start football practice until the first week in August.
1: Well, Wes, I hear you. It could be based on family farms. I get that. I mean, that does make sense. But at the same time, summertime is really June 21st through September 21st. That's what it is, or 23rd, because there's an equinox in there. Well, they're both equinoxes, but actually there's a spring equinox and a winter equinox, or fall. Either way, it's on the 21st of June, it's on the 21st or 23rd of September, and I've got to go look that up. I don't want school to start September 21st or 23rd. I do want, I think, to start after Labor Day. That makes sense. There is really no good reason I can think of to start it as early as they are. I mean, summer starting on August 3rd or something? Stop it. Jody, stop it. That's not happening in Lavernia, is it?
3: Yes. They started it about 3 years ago. They did a 3-year pilot plan, and then this year they adopted it. But, yeah, they started August the 3rd. I don't have any kids there any. Luckily, my last one graduated in 25, but he did his junior and senior year as 4-day weeks.
1: Well, I mean, talk to me about 4-day weeks. Doesn't that throw off the entire schedule for the family?
3: Well, I thought it would, but they love it. I thought after the first month or so, people would be like, oh, this is crazy. The kids are going like 8-9 hour days, or it seems like they are. They go in, the little ones go in at 7:20 this year. They get out at 3:40.
1: I mean, to me, I would think that working parents would have a problem with their kids being home all day, like on a Friday or a Monday. It just, for me, that wouldn't work as well.
3: Yeah. Like I said, mine was a junior and senior, so I didn't have to worry about that. And I didn't really know anybody who had little kids, so I don't know how they dealt with that. I do know they had a YMCA program at one of the schools
1: right.
3: that they could get into. So I don't know how they did that. But I graduated a year ahead behind you in 85 on the south side of San Antonio.
1: Right.
3: And we started after Labor Day. We were done. We graduated May 29th. We were done before we graduated. And but we didn't have a week for Thanksgiving. We had Thursday, Friday. We didn't have two to three weeks for Christmas.
1: Right.
3: We maybe had a week. I don't even remember spring break until we got to high school.
1: Spring
3: break. I don't even remember that.
1: Yeah, in 84, I'm pretty sure. Jody, I appreciate you. I wasn't in Texas. I was in Florida. By the way, the equinoxes are, I'm not sure why I was questioning myself, but it's March 21st and it's September 23rd. So, when it comes to what we did in Florida, we did have a week for Thanksgiving, I think. If not, it was Wednesday, Thursday, Friday. I think we probably got 3 days off. Maybe it wasn't a week. It was Wednesday, Thursday, Friday. We did get a spring break, which was a week, and we got 2 weeks for Christmas break. If you're making Christmas break three weeks or 2.5 weeks, that's too long. Only make it 2 weeks. Figure it out. 1 week for Easter break. 3 days for Thanksgiving. That would all work. Then you'll have to elongate the school year as much as you're trying to do. And again, it's not just about the heat. It's about more family time when the family, generally speaking, takes vacation. 888-941-PAGS, joepags.com. Appreciate you jumping on. Back after this.
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6: News. I'm John Saucier. President Trump claiming the Navy has total control over the Strait of Hormuz. Iran says it's closed and won't reopen until the United States meets a list of demands, including reparations. Vice President J.D. Vance on Fox says Iran is not committed to peace.
7: The Iranians sometimes make commitments that they don't honor. They make a deal. They don't honor the deal.
6: Energy Secretary Chris Wright says 9 million barrels of oil are coming through the Strait every day, but data from analytics firm Kepler shows traffic is at a three-month low. The Republican Senate race in South Carolina is now a runoff between Senator Darlene Graham and Congressman Ralph Norman. Norman on Fox Business says he thinks Graham just doesn't have the experience.
8: It's interesting that, you know, she's never had a record. I like her, but it's somebody that is not, you can't train on the job with something this important.
6: Senator Graham took on her role as senator following her brother Senator Lindsey Graham's passing in July. America is listening to Fox News.
5: I'm Dan Tessman, and here's what's happening from ElkhornMediaGroup.com. Firefighters on the Hagen and Paradise fires are watching the weather today. There's a chance of thunderstorms late this afternoon and this evening. If they hit, they will pack erratic winds with gusts up to 40 miles per hour and a chance of lightning. Incident Commander Rich Calger points out that can cause unpredictable fire spread due to the winds. The Hagen fire at over 54,000 acres is 11% contained. The Paradise fire, 4,400 acres, no containment. Wildfire smoke is causing stress for those with respiratory problems. However, Umatilla County Public Health Director Joe Fiumara says the area is impacted more by the heat than by the haze.
9: Our local epidemiologist was looking at some of this data. He actually saw we were seeing more reports that were related to heat illness and heat stroke and heat-related activities more so than the smoke and the breathing-related ones.
5: He said the big numbers you'd expect for breathing problems have not been coming through in Umatilla County. One person was killed and another seriously injured when a vehicle plunged off Interstate 84 and onto Southgate in Pendleton Tuesday afternoon. Officials said a Honda CR-V driven by 51-year-old Jeffrey McGowan of Woodinville, Washington, went into the median near exit 209 for an unknown reason before it landed on Southgate and burst into flames. McGowan was extricated and transported to a hospital. The passenger, 21-year-old Riley McGowan, was pronounced deceased at the scene. The city of Pendleton reports an applicant to the Planning Commission was the subject of a scam. They received an email requesting an additional $5,000 for permits and development applications. The emails contain personal information, which is available online. Don't get taken in. The clue is the scammers asked for payment by a wire transfer. The city says do not pay and report it to the police. For more, follow My Columbia Basin on Facebook.
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11: It's time for your Walla Walla Valley weather update. Tonight you'll see patchy smoke with partly cloudy skies while winds average around 6 miles an hour and temperatures settle into the upper 50s. Tomorrow you'll see continued patches of smoke with winds keeping calm around 5 to 7 miles an hour while temperatures reach highs around 90 degrees. The air quality alert is in effect until further notice. You can expect occasional clearings, but if conditions worsen around you, you should limit your exposure and avoid the outdoors when possible.
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1: Hi, great to have you. Thanks. I appreciate you stopping by. There is a lot going on. There's a lot to get to. Lots to talk about. We've got Josh Hammer on this program, hour number three. We're going to break down what the SPLC allegedly did. The Southern Poverty Law Center pretends like it's out there to stop fascism, pretends like it's out there to stop the KKK and white supremacists and so on, when there are now allegations that they actually funded what happened in Charlottesville. Allegations they're funding the KKK. And I do make reference in this conversation with Josh Hammer that even Rush Limbaugh back in the day would say there's not enough racism or there's not enough white supremacy to go around. So these people needed more, and it's alleged that they, in fact, were manufacturing some white supremacy, which is just absolutely crazy to me. So I'll have Josh hour number three. Next hour, it's Sid Rosenberg. Sid is a great radio talk show host in New York. Sid and Friends is the morning show on WABC in New York City. And we talk about Mamdani and the reaction he got in Staten Island last week and the reaction to these alleged taxpayer-funded grocery stores. And he says it's going to cost $150 million. And the reaction to this pied-à-terre tax on anybody who's got a home at $1 million in New York City or a second townhouse or something that's worth, $5 million or something. Is that going to work or is that going to drive people out? And then we talk about if the election were held again today, what would happen? And his answer actually bothered me, I'll be honest with you. Bothered me. Sam, did they do this task force at the WNBA and come up with some sort of a way to handle the whole transgender issue?
14: I don't think they've gotten to that point yet.
1: I mean, what are they going to do? Let's talk about the WNBA. The WNBA is something that most of us don't really care that much about. I mean, we're watching it a little bit more. I've never watched a game yet. We're watching it a little bit more because of the controversy that goes with it. People are blaming Sophie Cunningham from the Indiana Fever for being sort of the starter of all this stuff. She didn't. Somebody asked her about it. That's what these reporters do. They will ask you about something that's a hot-button issue, trying to force you to say what the radical left wants you to say, and then when you don't, you're in big trouble. Well, now you've got former basketball players in the NBA, Royce White and Enes Kanter Freedom. They are now saying they are announcing their eligibility to join the WNBA draft this year, and I don't know when it happens, but they say they're going to join because they have thought about it and they fit the qualifications, and the WNBA says, well, we're going to have to get together and have a meeting about what we do about this. Because now they're going to have to something or get off the pot. And the reason I say that is they either have to say anybody and everybody who identifies as a woman can play in our league, and that means 6'5", 6'10", 7 feet tall men will now join and dominate. Or they're going to have to say, you've got to just be XX chromosomes. You can't be XY to play in our league. They'll have to do that. And then the trans community that I'm told is very, very small, but for some reason they're very loud, then that community would be very mad at the WNBA for not allowing men who claim to be women to compete in that league. So the league says, we're getting together and talking about it. WNBA Task Force meets on transgender athletes amid controversy. This is from Ashley N. Soriano. A WNBA task force met today, actually yesterday, to discuss transgender athletes and their eligibility rules, according to ESPN. A league spokesperson told the outlet team presidents and general managers had not decided on the eligibility rules for transgender athletes. This comes amid recent demonstrations and rallies at Indiana Fever games for and against transgender athletes. Fever guard Sophie Cunningham told ESPN recently she supports barring transgender girls and women from girls and women's sports. That isn't what happened. ESPN is lying about this. She was asked about it. She didn't say, hey, can we do an interview? I'd like to tell you what I think about trans people. She didn't say that. She said that women and girls' spaces should be reserved for women and girls. She did not come out and say, I'd like to make a statement about the whole trans ideology. She didn't say that. You got to report it better. Quote, today's meeting covered a wide range of topics, including ongoing discussions on transgender athletes and the continued hate and vitriol directed at players online. We will continue to engage all league stakeholders in the coming weeks and months. We will approach these important conversations thoughtfully and in alignment with the values of our league. There are no immediate eligibility matters affecting the WNBA, and we strongly denounce the bad faith efforts to use these topics to demean or marginalize others. None of that's happening. How in-depth does a meeting have to be? I don't know how many people were in the meeting. I don't know. I don't know if there were votes that were being held. I don't know if it was a silent vote or you raise your hand and vote. I'm not sure how this went. But here's how it should have gone. I'd like to take up the topic of the issue of biological men competing against women in our league. All those for it say aye. There should be no ayes. All those against it say nay. Everybody should say nay. Then you go to lunch. Then you go grab a bite to eat because it's over. They're going to spend months to think about this and ponder and get in depth about blah, blah, blah, blah, blah, doop. What are you crazy? You must be a crazy person. From what I understand, Brittany Griner, not very long ago, said that she would beat DeMarcus Cousins in a one-on-one game. What? DeMarcus Cousins is not only 6'10 or 6'11 and about 300 pounds. I think that was his playing weight, to be honest. But he was also one of the nastiest guys on the court. This is the guy that would flagrantly foul you and have attitude and be in your face. He was a known enforcer. Sam, you think there's any way she beats DeMarcus Cousins one-on-one?
14: No.
1: Polo?
15: Which rules are they using?
1: The normal one-on-one rules. Make it, take it. I don't know. I mean, what rules could there be other than that?
15: I'm just saying, I mean, because it seems like if it's by NBA rules, probably because they're super, you know, lax or they're very picky on fouls. And the WNBA, I think they're way more lax and their players get away with a lot more stuff. So I would say it just depends on whose rules they're using.
1: Well, on this one, we will not agree because I don't think it depends on anything because she can foul him every time he has the ball. He's still going to dunk on her face. It doesn't matter. She can punch him in the stomach. He's still going to win, like 11-0. It's going to be easy.
15: Probably. Probably.
1: I mean, she's 6'8". I get it. But she's somebody who is frail of frame compared to DeMarcus Cousins. It doesn't make any sense to even say that. Then I saw some person come out on social media the other day, and I guess it was just to tweak somebody like me, saying that Enes Kanter Freedom would do horribly in the WNBA. He would not be anywhere near a star player. He would be riding the bench. Are you stupid? I mean, he was a starter for a time in the NBA. I mean, he made a lot of money because he was good enough to be in the NBA. It's just dumb. And then we go back to what Clay Travis said the other day, and I guess he's still offering this. $10 million he's offering to the Las Vegas WNBA team to play a high school basketball team of his choice. And he says that the high school basketball team will beat them easily. Now, if I'm the WNBA, and I think that my game is exactly what it needs to be, and we are on the same level as the men, and somebody offers me $10 million to play a bunch of high school boys, I'm taking the challenge if I really believe what I'm saying. Then it goes back to what they said in this story. We'll continue to engage all leaked stakeholders in the coming weeks and months. We'll approach these important conversations thoughtfully and in alignment with the values of the league. What values of the league are you talking about that's going to take you months and months to do this? Story continues. WNBA does not have a policy, at least not publicly, that oversees eligibility of transgender athletes. No known transgender woman has ever played in the WNBA, according to ESPN. The hate, the fear-mongering, the divisiveness, the stuff that's trying to hijack our league will not win, Fever coach Stephanie White said on Tuesday in a very disjointed, unhinged, I'm adding, rant as she sat there in the press room. What are they talking about? I'm told that the whole issue is about 0.1% of the population, if that much. So it should not be a big deal. So for you to actually, I was going to say grow a set, but we're talking about women here. For you to actually, you know, find the gumption and the courage to say, this league is only for XX human beings, that would be better than you saying, you're attacking us, how dare you, you're changing the narrative, blah, blah, blah, this isn't about basketball. They're going to be put on the spot very soon because they can't stop these two men. And I think there are more men that are talking about coming out of retirement. They're 40 and 50 years old. You can't stop these two men from doing it unless you have a policy that says if you've got a Y chromosome, you can't play in the league. And yes, Enes Kanter Freedom and Royce White know that they're men. But if they want to on game day identify as a woman, how exactly do you stop them? I don't know. So let's get your thoughts on what you think will happen. Sam, what do you think is going to happen here? Do you think they're going to have to accept these two men into the draft, or they're going to have to say no Y chromosomes, period?
14: I think they're going to have to say no Y chromosomes, although I think that they're going to be like grinding their teeth while they say that because they really don't want to make that declaration at all.
1: Because, well, that would be them giving in, right?
14: Yeah, absolutely. That's exactly what this is. They don't want to give in. They don't want, like, no one's ever really challenged them like this. So they're going to have to make a decision. And they absolutely hate that they are in this position right now.
1: Paula, what's going to happen?
15: They are going to let it happen.
1: Stop it.
15: Because they're not going to want to have to say that.
1: And then when one of these guys scores 50 points in a game, they're just going to accept it?
15: Right. So what's going to happen is they're going to try to use the public to shame them to not do it, but I think that's the way that they're going to go about it.
1: You think public shame would stop them?
15: No.
1: Already there are the trans activists that are saying, how dare you? You're not really trans, blah, blah, blah. They don't care. These guys don't care. You know
15: what
1: I mean?
15: That's right now. But once the pressure really gets on them by celebrities and you name it, I'm not saying that it'll be 100% successful, but I feel like that's the way that they're going to try to do it.
1: Because you're right.
15: And they're gonna oddly enough, they're gonna turn it around and say that what they're doing is hurting women's basketball. And that's gonna be like the cry to try to get them to stop, that they're hurting women's basketball and women's sports by doing this.
1: But we're all clear that Enes Kanter Freedom and Royce White don't really want to play in the WNBA, right? We're all clear they're doing this for a reason. They don't really want to play in the league. They're doing this to force the league to say only for women.
15: I mean, I'm sure they would take the money.
1: I don't know Royce, but we're actually working on getting him on the show. I know Enes Kanter Freedom is doing this to prove a point. That's an absolute fact. Now, if I get Royce White on the show, I'm going to ask him directly, do you really want to play in the league, or are you doing this to prove a point? I don't know if he can say he's doing it to prove a point, because then the league can say, see, he's not really trans, he's just lying.
15: Right.
1: I mean, that's the game, right?
15: Yeah.
1: The whole thing is, to me, this whole thing is going to force their hand. They're going to have to make a decision. As much as ESPN and the other left-wing media outlets are trying to paint this some other way, this is so good for girls and women's sports and for girls and women who are athletes. This is so good. Because once you have a couple of men take spots away that women should have, then every woman is going to start to do what Riley Gaines did, which is to say, wait a second, this isn't fair. Because in life, human beings, no matter what your political affiliation, human beings, generally speaking, believe in fairness. I want your thoughts on this. 888-941-PAGS, 888-941-7247, joepags.com. We're coming right back.
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1: Hand is being pushed, and it'll be forced to admit we're going to let anybody and everybody, and then it's no longer just take the W off the league name, because then it's not really for women. Or this is going to be for XX people only and not XY people. That's actually kind of simple. Mark, Minnesota, what's on your mind?
0: Again, good show, Joe.
1: Thank you.
0: I just wanted to make another perspective, another point on this. My son played professional hockey, as did I, and he was 6'9". He's 6'9", played at 250. I'm 6'3", played at 210. Could you imagine if we played in the Women's National Hockey League comparatively? It would be a joke. These people are fools to not admit what they're saying is wrong. And for those guys, if they allow that to play, if they actually allow that, there might as well, Title IX just goes right out the window. These people are fools. It's so sickening, because my daughter played for Team USA for a couple years, played in college as well.
1: Wow.
0: And when we play on the pond and all that type of thing, there's no comparison. And she was good. She set records at the college level and all that too. But there's no comparison between men and women at any sport. There just isn't.
1: Obviously, it's a very, very talented family. But I want to reiterate what you just said, and I want to give you another example. Becky Hammon and I used to be pretty close. She was a WNBA superstar. She's now a coach. And I asked her on my show, she's 5'6 and like 130 pounds. I said, do you think women could compete in the NBA? She said, what am I going to do against Shaq? I said, you're right. I mean, nothing. I mean, she was very clear that she was not for this whole any gender can do anything, because obviously she said she actually played like one-on-one with Tony Parker once on the Spurs, and she said it was stupid. It didn't even make any sense how much faster the game is, how much stronger these guys are. So we went from that, Mark, and just being a common sense person, to anybody and can claim to be whatever they are anytime they want to claim it, and we have to shut our mouths and allow them to play. I think your example goes even further. Your son is 6'9 and 250, 60 pounds, and your daughter knows that she can compete with you or your son, which is obvious. And it doesn't mean she's no good. She's probably unbelievably good, but there's a difference.
0: Oh, she's a great player. She was, as I said, set records in college at Division I level and so forth. And you don't make Team USA if you're like, I got a chance to play a few games for Team USA as well.
1: Amazing.
0: And I'll tell you what, it's... Take any sport. Go back to this Leah Thomas thing.
1: Yeah.
0: He was ranked 256th in the world against the men. And now look at what he's doing against the women, or what he did to set them records.
1: I'm willing to be wrong about this. I think he was in the 400s, Mark. I don't think he was 256. You're giving him too much credit.
0: Maybe that's what my draft number was with the Flyers. Maybe that's right. But I'm just saying that this is a silly conversation. And for a league to take this long to speak up about this, of how wrong it is. Yeah. I just can't imagine a 6'9 NBA guy playing against it would be like you and me playing against fifth graders.
1: Wouldn't make any sense. It would be dumb. They're going to have to make a decision very soon. Mark, I appreciate you calling. Mark, I'm going to put you on hold. Find out who Mark is. I want to look Mark up. He sounds like he's an awesome guy, played with the NHL and everything else. It just sounds like an amazing family. Maybe we can go back to Mark on some other athletic stuff down the road. So if you don't mind, grab his information. Let me go back at it. Mike, who's in the home base in San Antonio, what's on your mind?
2: Hey, man. I'm happy to be on the show here.
1: Thank you.
2: And I hope that your lighting is a lot better shape than some of that tarmac interviews with Donald Trump. Yeah. So I honestly think if these guys end up playing or get drafted, the viewership and the ratings are going to go through the roof for the WNBA. It is going to be so fun to watch.
1: Yeah, but stop. You don't think that Enes Kanter and Royce White are doing it to help the WNBA ratings, do you?
2: No, I'm not saying that. I think they're doing it because they're retired, they're proving a point.
1: Yes.
2: I think they want to do something better and say, hey, you know what, let's just prove a point, let's stick up for girls, let's stick up for women's sport, and really show how foolish this actually is.
1: Mike, my man, I think you're right, the ratings will go through the roof, even I would watch that, and I don't like the WNBA game, but I don't think they're doing it for that reason, and I agree with Mike. They're doing it for the purpose of, let's protect women, let's protect girls, let's stop being stupid in our society and do the right thing by the people I always thought we were there to protect. 888-941-PAGS, JoePags.com. Stay here.
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5: It's time for your Walla Walla Valley weather update. Tonight you'll see patchy smoke with partly cloudy skies while winds average around 6 miles an hour and temperatures settle into the upper 50s. Tomorrow you'll see continued patches of smoke with winds keeping calm around 5 to 7 miles an hour while temperatures reach highs around 90 degrees. The air quality alert is in effect until further notice. You can expect occasional clearings, but if conditions worsen around you, you should limit your exposure and avoid the outdoors when possible.
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7: The U.S. will come out stronger. I'm Lee Silicera, Fox News. That's Vice President J.D. Vance's take on the Iran conflict. He predicts the Strait of Hormuz will be open and oil and gas prices will stabilize, but he tells Fox's Will Cain.
8: The Iranians sometimes make commitments that they don't honor. They make a deal, they don't honor the deal.
7: The goal of the conflict, he says, is ensuring Gulf countries can send oil and gas to the world economy and ensuring Iran never gets a nuclear weapon. This says the Pacific-based aircraft carrier USS George Washington is heading toward the Middle East as reports have emerged of mental health and supply issues aboard the long-deployed USS Abraham Lincoln. Lincoln has been deployed a record-setting 240 days. A guilty plea expected tomorrow from Luigi Mangione in the federal case, accusing him of stalking and killing the UnitedHealthcare CEO outside a hotel in Midtown Manhattan in December 2024.
9: Mangione faces 2 federal interstate stalking charges resulting in the death of UnitedHealthcare CEO Brian Thompson in 2024. A senior Justice Department source tells Fox News there is no plea deal and the DOJ is seeking the maximum penalty of life in prison without parole. In other words, Mangione is expected to plead guilty tomorrow without anything promised in return.
7: Fox's Brian Yenis had been had in federal court. Mangione also faces state charges, but under New York state law, a state prosecution could be barred if the federal case is resolved, though it's not automatic. Fire crews in central England battling several fires after the UK recorded its hottest day of the year. The fires across the West Midlands burned several homes to the ground, and a fire official says they have been one of the most significant incidents the region's fire service has ever dealt with. Britain is experiencing its 5th heat wave of the year, with the first recorded in May. 2026 has now had a record 4 days with temps of nearly 97 degrees or more. 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
12: firefighters responded to a residential structure fire at a mobile home park on the 2700 block of Melrose Street just after 7 p.m. last night in Walla Walla. Crews controlled the heavy blaze within 26 minutes. No firefighters were injured, but the tenant was transported for smoke inhalation. Damages are estimated at $85,000, and the cause remains under investigation. Motorists on U.S. 730 near Wallula Junction have faced major backups as the Washington State Department of Transportation and contractors complete pavement repairs. Single-lane closures led by pilot cars have pushed wait times far past the target 20 minutes. Paving is expected to finish this week, with remaining work leading up to early September completion, causing only minor delays. Required by Washington state law and best available science, the city of Walla Walla is revising stream and riparian habitat protections to its municipal code. The update expands buffer width requirements to a 100-foot minimum across local waterways, including Garrison, Yellowhawk, and Reeser Creeks. Community members can attend public hearings on September 14th and October 14th before final adoption by the city council on October 28th. Umatilla County Commissioner John Schaefer is impressed with how Deputy Counsel Nick Warner is doing now that Doug Olson has retired.
14: Thankfully, he is extremely sharp and picks things up very fast, so we're fortunate Nick is going to do a very good job for us.
12: Olson has agreed to be available for Warner as needed. A time requirement for checking bear and cougar traps could be approved by the Oregon Fish and Wildlife Commission. It's on the agenda for tomorrow's commission meeting, and ODFW estimates the discussion will begin at about 1 p.m. Staff is recommending it be required that traps are checked every 56 hours. For more, follow My Columbia Basin on Facebook.
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16: 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And now, it's Joe Pags.
1: Great radio stations across the land from San Antonio, along with Sam and Polo. It is the Joe Pags Show. Thanks, appreciate you stopping by. Couple of stories off the top that I'm like, really? Play that for you. Also, Sid Rosenberg at the bottom of the hour, great talk show host, will be in the Radio Hall of Fame soon. And he says he's meeting with President Trump tomorrow.
17: How cool is that?
1: What I think is funny is he's never called you Sam. Right?
17: He never has.
1: Sammy!
17: That's right. Yeah.
1: Sammy! Oh, that's Sammy, so Joe. Funny. That Sammy is something. That Sammy.
17: He's just so awesome.
1: He's a good guy. So we'll have him at the bottom of the hour to break down Mom Donnie, the latest out of New York City. What's going on with that? Is this the Democratic Socialist of America? Is that going to take over? AOC, there's a new poll today. I did a short video on this on TikTok, Instagram, and YouTube. AOC, I guess, in this poll is beating Marco Rubio for president in 2028. You know what I mean? That just gives me the gag reflex. So we'll talk to him about that as well and a whole lot more. Josh Hammer in hour number three. Just to finish up on the trans stuff from last hour, I don't even think I have it open here, but the Wachowskis, I think that's how you pronounce it, did The Matrix and some other movies. And this person, I think I actually have it on this different tab over here.
19: Isn't it like the Wachowski brothers?
1: I don't know how you say it. Wachowski. Well, one is a sister.
19: At the time,
1: and the other wasn't. No, at the time it was a brother and sister.
19: No, at the time it was the Wachowski brothers.
1: Really?
17: Yes.
1: I guess it's just because this is from MSNBC or MS Now or whatever the hell it's called. Maybe they said it was. they called them the Wachowskis in the day? You're saying it was called the Wachowski brothers?
19: At that time, yes.
1: Okay, here's the story. Have you heard the story, Paulo, about the new Matrix?
19: I have not.
1: Okay, here it is.
17: What?
1: Now, I watched the Matrix in the day, watched all of the trilogy, watched the whole thing, loved it. I thought the Matrix was really, really well done. I thought it was actually kind of amazing. Well, they're making a new one. But the director, Wachowski, can't say the first name. I will in a minute, but it's not a guy anymore, allegedly. Is angry because can't fund the film for one reason. I guess every actor in the film is supposed to be trans. You didn't know this, Sam?
17: What?
1: Oh, yeah. Paul, you didn't know this?
19: No. I didn't even know they're making another Matrix movie, so.
1: There you go. So MSN puts this out, but it's by way of The Independent out of the UK. UK is what we like to call it. Matrix director claims she can't fund new film due to fully trans cast. And maybe I'm stupid, but if you're casting a movie and somebody tries out that you really like and they happen to be trans, I guess I get it. But the whole cast is going to be trans? Who would fund that? Because nobody going to see it. Here's the story. The Matrix director, Lily Wachowski, or Wachowski, used to be known as Andy. I said that. The story doesn't even say that. I said that. The Matrix director, Lily Wachowski, has said that he, is struggling to find funding for his new film due to its all-transgender cast. Lily, Andy, who directed the 1999 action film alongside with her sister, Lana Wachowski. So are you telling me that Lana also is trans?
17: Yes.
19: Wow.
1: Both of the brothers turned to women?
17: It was Larry and Andy.
1: What? Stop it.
17: Yeah. Yeah.
1: And they're now Lily and Lana?
17: Yeah. Yep.
19: Well, I mean, isn't that kind of like the whole thing with the Matrix?
1: Where
19: it becomes something else. Like, I don't know.
1: I don't know.
17: Not really.
1: No. I mean,
17: yeah.
1: I'm going to continue. So they're calling them the Wachowskis. Although they were both guys. They were the Wachowski brothers. Can you imagine needing attention this much? That not only do both brothers decide they're going to live as women, but now we're going to make a movie, or Lana was Andy, is going to make a movie. Andy. I had to go there. I just felt like I had to go there. But Lana decides the entire cast will be trans, and they think there's a market for that? Come on, man. In a new interview, Lily, 58, Andy, said that nobody in Hollywood wanted to finance the film due to its trans representation. Appearing on The Business podcast, Lily, Andy, explained, people like The Hunted, but they really don't want to make it because it's got a wall-to-wall trans cast. I'm confused why this is a thing. The Hunted, which Lily and he co-wrote with partner Mickey Ray Mahoney, is currently in development with Natasha Lyonne's Arid Sambai Studio and Lily's Antichrist United or Anarchist United. Okay, so not only is it going to be an all-trans cast, the name of the company is Anarchists. When it came to securing funding, Lily, Andy, admitted that he would have to get creative and figure out different ways that I can go or get this in front of people. Explaining the personal significance of the project, Bound director Lily, Andy, said, this is a script that was extremely important to me for me to write. It was in response to what is happening in the world for trans people, and it gave me a hugely cathartic receptacle to dump all of my anger and rage and frustration into. And Lily, Andy, who I guess is, you know, well over 6 feet tall, standing next to Whoopi Goldberg in a picture for no reason. It's all so disturbing. Because I've said it a million times, and I meant it every time. Because I like Caitlyn Jenner, Bruce Jenner. Caitlyn Jenner knows that he's a man, chooses to live this way as a woman, and I respect that because he doesn't want me to change my ideology or my vision or my view because of it. He's actually against men competing against women in sports, against boys competing against girls in sports. Now, if this Lily, Lana, Andy, Bobby, whatever the hell they are, if they want to go and make a film that has all trans cast, don't expect anybody to fund it. You got to still have money from the Matrix, I would imagine. Fund it yourself. And if you can make your money back, it's a free country. But to whine and complain that you're somehow oppressed because of a decision that you made and that nobody will fund your stupid movie that nobody wants to see, a bunch of men acting like women and a bunch of women acting like men, I mean, do it as some sort of a hobby on the weekend. Sorry, no tears shed because you can't get it funded. Not one. Another story that I find to be just dumb, and don't get mad at me, I'm not a lockstep guy with Donald Trump. Love the president, voted for him three times, hope to have him on soon. But Sammy's still arguing about the Kennedy Center name?
17: Yes, yep, mm-hmm.
1: Why?
17: Great question.
1: So it turns out the board voted, the board that was hand-selected by him.
17: Right.
1: The board voted, and they voted to restore Trump's name, challenging the judge's order. This is from News Nation. The battle over the Kennedy Center's future escalated Thursday, today, as President Donald Trump's allies on the board took new steps to commemorate him with physical changes to the iconic performing arts institution that could defy a federal court order. During an hours-long meeting that was conducted virtually, the board voted to add Trump's name to the building's facade so it would read the John F. Kennedy Center for the Performing Arts, restored and renovated by President Donald J. Trump. Come on! Come on! Can somebody tell me the importance of this?
17: No.
1: Paula, can you help me out here?
19: I cannot. I mean, I guess
1: we're at war with Iran. Why are we talking about this?
19: I mean, what's that stupid little thing that he does at the end of his like stuff?
1: Thank you for your attention to this matter.
19: Yeah. Like maybe he could put that there instead.
1: On the Kennedy Center?
19: Yeah.
1: The John F. Kennedy Center for the Performing Arts. Thanks for your attention to this matter.
19: Donald J. Trump. Yeah.
1: I don't get it. And I'm a huge supporter. I do not understand this. It would be on the plaza in the front building. The front of the building would be named after Trump, and most of the space of the venue would be closed for 2 years to allow for substantial renovations. The changes described by Representative Joyce Beatty, an Ohio Democrat who is an ex officio board member, and her lawyers amount to a dramatic test of U.S. District Court Judge Christopher Cooper. He ruled in May that letters affixed to the building that spelled out Trump's name were added illegally, and he ordered the removal, a decision that the Republican administration failed to persuade courts to overturn. At the same time, Cooper blocked a 2-year closure that was set to take effect July 5th, saying an earlier board vote authorizing the shuttering was ill-informed and seemingly preordained. This latest development is a transparent effort to circumvent the court's ruling and flies in the face of the statutes that Congress passed. Beatty said in a statement, "I will continue to fight for this treasured national monument." A representative of the Kennedy Center did not immediately respond to a request for comment. Much of Thursday's board meeting was expected to focus on the extent of closures required to allow the renovations that the Kennedy Center's management says are needed to improve safety. In response to the judge's criticism of the earlier vote, the institution's leader said they would provide the board with options to consider. Come on, man. I'm not even going to go through the options. I think this story is decidedly not necessary. You might be listening and go, well, then why did you bring it to us? Because I think it's necessary that you know that even I think this is a little dumb. After he leaves office at the end of his term in 28, or the beginning of 29, go home to Mar-a-Lago, enjoy his life, and J.D. Vance or Marco Rubio or Ron DeSantis, whoever gets in there, can then ask Congress to change the name to the Trump Kennedy Center if they want. I don't know why you fight for this while you're the president. I don't know. I don't mind them changing Palm Beach International Airport to Donald J. Trump or President Donald J. Trump Airport. I don't mind that at all. Whatever, I don't think it was a big deal. I don't think there were a ton of hoops to jump through. Still, something you can do when you get out of office, but whatever. But why continue this fight? Spend money on court cases. Keep on challenging court rulings. Let it be. It's fine. It's the Kennedy Center for now. Make it the Trump Kennedy Center later. Make it the Trump Center later if you want. But I just don't think this is the fight or the right time for it. Then there's this, and I do want to hear from you on this. I am completely in support of the White House doing this. They're asking the Supreme Court for a quick decision on vote-by-mail elections. This is from, what is this? Cascadia Daily? What the hell is that? Cascadia, where is that? Do we know, Sam? It's from the state's newsroom, whatever that is.
17: I don't know.
1: And Jacob Fischler. Doesn't even sound like a real name. Fischler? Is it Fisher or something else? Either way, the Trump administration on Wednesday, yesterday, renewed its request to the U.S. Supreme Court to quickly decide a case over an executive order restricting voting in Washington State and other states a day after a Massachusetts federal judge expanded an injunction on the order nationwide. The Tuesday order from U.S. District Judge Indira Talwani that blocked President Donald Trump's executive order from taking effect anywhere in the country makes the administration's request to the Supreme Court more urgent, U.S. Solicitor General John D. Sauer wrote. Which is actually true, because this Talwani person knows the Supreme Court ruled recently, you can't make a nationwide injunction. You can't.

0: their things. What's wrong with that? Why do they keep challenging it? Why do these radical judges keep on agreeing with the challenges? What's the matter with saying, if you're going to vote by mail, we better know? You're going to vote by mail, we want to know who you are, that you're a citizen, and it really should be restricted to those who are in the military or those who are invalid. They can't get up and go anywhere. It should not be just because we feel like it. It shouldn't be because, hey, look at that, we got a bunch of new ballots that just came in overnight. Who knew? It can't be. You can accept it 7 or 9 days late after the election day. So I am for these restrictions on mail-in balloting. Everybody who's an American citizen should be for them as well. So why are these judges making these rulings? And why are they giving nationwide injunctions when they're not allowed to anymore? 888-941-PAGS. 888-941-7247. JoePags.com. Definitely want to hear from you. 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Back to school time. We talked about this last hour. It's way too early. It sneaked up on us, but it is here. So why not make sure that your kids are safe online when they're doing their studies, when they're doing their homework? 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Make it happen right now. We're back after this.
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10: It's August 13th, and this is your Fox Daily Snapshot. Today is International Left-Handers Day. It's been celebrated since 1976, but only 10% of the population is left-handed. Various items made especially for those who are left-handed can cost more than their right-handed counterparts. Scissors, knives, and even school desks can see a markup of almost 75% more. On this day, South Park debuts on Comedy Central in 1997. The animated series, created by Trey Parker and Matt Stone, follows the lives and adventures of four boys. Eric Cartman.
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10: Kenny McCormick, Kyle Brovlosky, and Stan Marsh in a fictional town called South Park.

0: Colorado. Born on this day in 1926, Fidel Castro, the dictator, ruled Cuba from 1959 to 2008. Famed sharpshooter Annie Oakley, born in 1860. I'm CJ Papa. That's your Fox Daily Snapshot.
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5: It's great to talk with this New York radio giant. He's actually a national radio giant. He says he's going to be hanging out with President Trump tomorrow and some others, so we're certainly going to hook up with him after that and find out how that went. But we talk a lot about what's going on in New York City. Mamdani, are people still buying it? What's going on in the inner workings of the city? How did people react to Little Italy being left off the enclave map? And so on and so forth. He's a good guy. We love having Sid on. Make sure you stick around for that. Right now, though, this national injunction by these judges don't make any sense. The Supreme Court literally said, you cannot do this. You cannot do a national ruling from a court that's lower than the Supreme Court. And yet they keep on doing it as if they're just telling the Supreme Court, don't worry about it. Let's go to Peter, Tampa. What's going on? Hi.
6: Hi. Good afternoon. Love your show, Joe.
5: Thank you, sir.
6: Quick item. I don't understand why judges are not punished for violating their oaths of office. The oath of office includes some phrasing about impartiality.
5: Right.
6: But there's so many times that the rulings are clearly political. So if they do that and it's found to be political by a higher court, then there should be a serious consequence for these judges. I never heard of a judge being punished for violating their oath of office.
5: Peter, it's a great question, and let me throw this out there. Really, really good stuff, and be careful on the roads there in Tampa. There are two ways, maybe three, but there are two for sure ways, definitive ways, that judges can be punished beneath the Supreme Court. One, it can be by the Supreme Court Chief Justice, John Roberts, and he can give them a virtual B slap and say, knock it off. We already ruled on this, and whatever you just did doesn't count. Or Congress, which is Article 1, which created Article 3, which are the courts, they can just delete it. Your court doesn't exist anymore. We just got rid of it. Of course, you've got the House of Representatives, run by Republicans right now anyway, the Senate, run by Republicans right now anyway, that they combined make up Congress. They have every right and every ability to get rid of a circuit court, of a district court, any federal court they can get rid of. And then these people can make these rulings if they want, but they'll be making the ruling to the wall. It won't count for anything because you have no docket. They can literally get rid of them. Now, I do also know that Brandon Gill, our friend, a great congressman from here in Texas, who's doing a great job disrupting everything in Washington, he has already filed, you know, articles of impeachment on people like Boasberg in Washington, D.C., but nothing ever happens with it. You know why? Because Republicans have the power. When Republicans have the power, they do nothing. When Democrats have the power, they walk over articles of impeachment as often as they can. They impeach the president, President Trump, twice. And by the way, if they get the power back after January, on January 3rd of next year, if they should win the midterms, God forbid, then they're going to do the same thing. They're going to be impeaching this guy every other day. And his last 2 years will be lame duck because he can't get anything done. But it's a great question. Why aren't they ever punished? Either the Supreme Court Chief Justice, John Roberts, has to say, knock it off. We've already ruled on that. We're just going to ignore what you say. Either he has to do that, or Congress has to get rid of that district or circuit or whatever the court happens to be. Your docket is cleared. You're not going to get any cases ever again because you rule like an idiot. Or you can impeach, you could at least try to impeach, which is what Brandon Gill tried to do. But the problem is Democrats aren't in charge. If Democrats were in charge and these judges were making conservative-leaning rulings, they'd be impeaching, removing, they'd be arresting if they could, they'd be doing everything. If you don't get a Republican Party or at least a conservative movement that will step up and do something that would be along those lines, you have no chance. Great question, though. 888-941-PAGS, 888-941-7247, joepags.com. Go to joepags.com/YouTube. My full interview with Dinesh D'Souza is up there. Sid Rosenberg next.
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9: News. I'm Carmen Roberts. U.S. military is sending a ship to replace a USS Abraham Lincoln in the Middle East amid concerns over living conditions after more than 250 days of deployment.
10: The relief comes after families of service members grilled the acting Navy secretary in an intense town hall. According to Stars and Stripes, one wife reportedly got a message from her husband saying he hopes he doesn't wake up tomorrow. Another person went overboard but was rescued.
9: Fox's Jackie Heinrich. USS George Washington is the replacement aircraft carrier. What could become a hurricane is aiming for Hawaii's Big Island and could make landfall Saturday.
11: If it makes a landfall, it'll be only the seventh landfalling storm or hurricane in the Hawaiian Islands in about 75 years.
9: Fox Weather's Mike Seidel says it appears that Lala will pass south of the islands. America's listening to Fox News.
12: I'm Dan Tessman, and here's what's happening from ElkhornMediaGroup.com. Firefighters on the Hagen and Paradise fires are watching the weather today. There's a chance of thunderstorms late this afternoon and this evening. If they hit, they will pack erratic winds with gusts up to 40 miles per hour and a chance of lightning. Incident Commander Rich Calger points out that can cause unpredictable fire spread due to the winds. The Hagen fire at over 54,000 acres is 11% contained. The Paradise fire, 4,400 acres, no containment. Wildfire smoke is causing stress for those with respiratory problems. However, Umatilla County Public Health Director Joe Fiumara says the area is impacted more by the heat than by the haze.
13: Our local epidemiologist was looking at some of this data. He actually saw we were seeing more reports that were related to heat illness and heat stroke and heat-related activities more so than the smoke and the breathing-related ones.
12: He said the big numbers you'd expect for breathing problems have not been coming through in Umatilla County. One person was killed and another seriously injured when a vehicle plunged off Interstate 84 and onto Southgate in Pendleton Tuesday afternoon. Officials said a Honda CR-V driven by 51-year-old Jeffrey McGowan of Woodinville, Washington, went into the median near exit 209 for an unknown reason before it landed on Southgate and burst into flames. McGowan was extricated and transported to a hospital. The passenger, 21-year-old Riley McGowan, was pronounced deceased at the scene. The city of Pendleton reports an applicant to the Planning Commission was the subject of a scam. They received an email requesting an additional $5,000 for permits and development applications. The emails contain personal information, which is available online. Don't get taken in. The clue is the scammers asked for payment by a wire transfer. The city says do not pay and report it to the police. For more, follow My Columbia Basin on Facebook.
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1: It's time for your Walla Walla Valley weather update. Tonight you'll see patchy smoke with partly cloudy skies, while winds average around 6 miles an hour and temperatures settle into the upper 50s. Tomorrow you'll see continued patches of smoke with winds keeping calm around 5 to 7 miles an hour, while temperatures reach highs around 90 degrees. The air quality alert is in effect until further notice. You can expect occasional clearings, but if conditions worsen around you, you should limit your exposure and avoid the outdoors when possible.
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5: When I watch what's going on in New York, it makes my heart bleed a little bit because I love the city. I'm from Metro New York originally. Watching Mamdani even win blew my mind. I couldn't believe that happened. And then seeing that he's freezing the rent. You got idiots saying, oh, this is a great thing. He's going to give you government-run grocery store. That's a great thing. He's going to tax those horrible people that own those high-rises. That's a great thing. None of this is good. This is all bad. It's a fast lane into seeing exactly what Chavez and Maduro did in Venezuela. And a guy who's at the tip of the spear here, man, this guy is on it every single day on Sid and Friends on 77 WABC. It's our good friend Sid Rosenberg. Sid, how are you? Good to see you, man.
16: I am great, Joe Pags. It's always an honor to be with you, one of the all-time greats in this business. Thank you so much.
5: Well, the honor is all mine. I'm not going into the Hall of Fame soon. That's you, my friend. So you are certainly one of the best we've ever seen, we've ever had.
16: Thank you.
5: When I look at what Mamdani is doing, when he makes these stupid announcements, Sid, he's got an army of idiots that post on social media, go on local television news, try to do radio, not on your show, and try to explain about how great this is. This guy is tearing the city down block by block. Again, for those who don't live in New York like me, I live in Texas now. When we watch it, we're seeing people tout his praises. In New York, are New Yorkers understanding how bad this is, what he's doing?
16: Depends where you are. If you're in New York City, Joe Pags, which you know very, very well, Manhattan, yeah, they think this guy's doing a great job. You know, they do. And they voted for him in big numbers in New York City because these are the people that are Democrats, but they're also willing to accept socialism. In his case, by the way, it's not even socialism, it's communism. You hear our mutual friend, President Donald Trump, call him a communist at every opportunity. So in Manhattan, he does well because those people, those are his people. He's not doing as well in the outer boroughs, certainly not Staten Island, where last week he actually caused my friend Scott Lobato to have a heart attack. I'm not even kidding you, during one of his rallies. But, you know, look, I do talk to people. This is good news, Joe Pags. I do talk to people in New York City that do have buyer's remorse. Not many. And the truth is, gun to my head, if the election was tomorrow for the next mayor's race, I think he would win again. But there are some people who are saying, no, this guy, he has not come through on one thing he promised. Not one, whether it's like you talked about, freezing rents. Not yet. Whether he talked about the supermarket deal. Not yet. Working on it, but that's going to cost $150 million at the very least. So not yet. Arresting Bibi Netanyahu. That didn't go very well for Mr. Mamdani a couple of weeks ago. This terrorist. I called him a terrorist on Fox News, and I think they banned me. I'm not sure I'll be back, although Rachel Duffy and Griff Jenkins and Charlie Hurt denied that. But depending who you talk to at Fox News, they seem to be upset. But I double down on it. I don't care. He is a terrorist. A terrorist isn't someone, Pads, who necessarily shoots somebody who wears an explosive vest.
5: Right.
16: When you walk out there and you are in line with the terrorist, when you appreciate the terrorist, when you share the terrorist ideology, you're an effing terrorist. So whether it's Mamdani or Hassan Piker, his disgusting friend who said we deserve 9/11, or his friend Mahmoud Khalil, who's a campus terrorist, I'm sorry, Fox News and everybody else. This mayor is a terrorist and a communist, and he will destroy New York City in the next 3 years.
5: It's Sid Rosenberg, 77 WABC. You can actually listen online every single day. It's the most amazing show. I was on it not long ago. Hope to be on again soon. But when I was listening to how you opened the show, I literally was taking cues from what you do. You give us all the news of the day, all the stuff that you're going to be covering. Then you come out both, you know, with both guns a-blazing, and you, and you just hit us right upside the head with exactly the truth versus what's not true. Let's talk a little bit about the taxing on people who own these penthouses for a certain amount of money. I don't know if it's $1 million, $5 million. You know better than I. Is the pied-à-terre tax, whatever it's called, this is actually going to harm the old lady that bought a home 30 years ago that it's appreciated so much. He now gets to go back to her and say, give me $80,000 in a check, or give me $100,000 just because you lived there. Explain why anybody would be okay with him putting this tax on people that have lived a long time there, or very successful business people who have got a second home there and that are also doing business there. Now, they might just leave and go to Miami Beach. Explain what he thinks he's doing other than pushing people out.
16: Well, that's what he's doing. You know, listen, he doesn't like successful people. And he's a hypocrite because if you know anything about Mom Donnie, his family, they're multimillionaires. His mother is a Hollywood director, producer, whatever the hell she is, and she's worth a ton of money. So he's a millionaire. It's kind of like Bernie Sanders, right? Bernie Sanders is out there fighting for the everyday man, hanging out with scumbags like Graham Platner. He right. doesn't want people having money. In the meantime, Bernie Sanders is a multimillionaire. Same thing with this guy. All these socialists, all these DSA members, they're all hypocrites and liars, and Mamdani is at the top of the list. Look, I don't think people are happy with this. I know Kathy Hochul is because she's got a fix New York's, you know, horrible financial situation.
5: Right.
16: Her budget here in New York, you can't make this up, Joe Pags, but the budget here in New York is larger than two major states with more people, Florida and Texas combined.
5: Wow.
16: So she knows she needs money. So whatever way you do it, she's going to defend it. She said yesterday, listen, if you're wealthy enough to own a second home over $5 million, the truth is, basically, I've got no sympathy. So she believes that you should penalize people like Ken Griffin or Bill Ackman or John Catsimatidis or Jamie Dimon, people that have worked hard and made it well. She believes, well, time for you to give it all back, or at least a lot of it back. And you're right about the folks who've been there for a long time, too. The condos are $1 million, Joe Pags. The second homes are $5 million. I know that there's a big lawsuit going on. Randy Mastro, who used to be Rudy Giuliani's assistant deputy mayor, he was also right. just last year, Eric Adams' deputy mayor. He is he's levied a lawsuit, and there are 17,000 people that Mamdani made public. He put their names out there. You remember when he got into trouble for standing outside of Ken Griffin's home,
5: yes.
16: which is really unsafe and stupid. Griffin, doing a $6 billion project in New York City, decided, screw that, I'm going to Miami.
5: Right.
16: So now this idiot does the same thing with 17,000 names. Now 4,300 are filed for exemption. Randy Mastro wins it. The judge says, no, we cannot move forward with this pied-à-terre tax. Not yet. I know the mayor and the city is appealing it. So the truth is, most people who live here are not happy about it. They're miserable about it. And some of those people, like that disgusting actress, Cynthia Nixon, what a repulsive head she is. She voted for him. She supports him. She endorses right. him. So on a little level, Pags, it made me happy to see some of his supporters get stuck here. But the truth is, what he's doing is going to bankrupt this city.
5: Yeah, without a doubt, it's Sid Rosenberg, a radio Hall of Famer, Sid Rosenberg, a good friend of ours. I love having you on 77 WABC Radio, Sid and Friends in the Morning. Make sure you check it out. I saw some of your hits on Fox, and I know Rachel very well. I know those guys pretty well. I think that you'll be back, but I love that you just didn't take any crap. You sat there and said, I'm going to push back on you. And that's exactly what you have to do, because sometimes even Fox, sometimes even Newsmax that I like, sometimes they'll get very, very even-handed, overwhelming. We can't, you know, bother anybody. We can't. No, no, you have to. You have to say Mamdani is a guy who follows the same exact order of Shia Muslim or Islam as the theocracy in Iran. He actually supports them. His administration, what, twice now, has tried to get a hold of and get meetings with the Iranians directly, and then they go, oh, we didn't really mean that. We didn't really do that. This is a guy that will put on any face that you need, will act like any person you want. He'll eat with his hands some rice, and then he'll have an English accent, then he'll have a Ugandan accent, then he'll sound like he's from India, and then he'll put on the big smile and go and stand on a podium in New York. Sid, listen, I know New Yorkers not as well as you. I've not lived there as long as you. but I'm from there. I believe New Yorkers are gritty and tough, and they believe in this country. Even the mafia, for God's sakes, were very patriotic people. Are they not waking up to the act this guy is putting on? You just said he'd get voted in again tomorrow if he ran again. They're really not waking up to the 18 faces of Zoran?
16: Not quick enough. And you're right about the mob guys. I love those guys. I really do. And our
5: they love the country.
16: Guys. They love the country. They'll be the first out there to stand in the middle of the street. You know, he's also been very, very nasty to the Italians, not just people who make money in this city, or, of course, he's right. A raging anti-Semite. He's the guy that redrew the enclave immigration map, Joe Pags, and you're a beautiful Italian guy. I love you. And he left off not one, but both Italian neighborhoods in New York City, Lower Manhattan, which, of course, we know as Little Italy,
5: yes.
16: And Arthur Avenue in the Bronx. He left both of those off. So the Italians, you know, they're
5: we're
16: pissed.
5: Done, yeah.
16: Yeah, they're pissed. And, you know, we got Columbus Day coming up, and it would be in the mayor's best interest not to be anywhere near Mulberry Street, okay? Please, do yourself a favor.
5: What is going to happen, shit, on 9/11? Because there are a lot of families don't want him to go. And what I just said about him following the same exact order of Islam as the theocracy in Iran is factually true. It's verifiably true. He supports that regime, never, ever giving up any power. What's going to happen on 9/11? He's going to show up. Are these families not going to show up? What do you know?
16: Well, I know everything. I've been at the very forefront of this. In fact, the man, Joe Pags, that started the petition to keep the mayor away, a nice man from Staten Island, his name is Giovanni Galante. His beautiful wife, Grace, was murdered in the South Tower when she was 29 years old. When he called my radio show, he had 1,400 signatures. He now has 90,000. And he has publicly thanked me and my radio show for this overwhelming support from New Yorkers. At the same time, the very next day, I brought in a young lady named Elizabeth Miller. Her father, Doug Miller, a very, very courageous firefighter, he was also murdered that day. And she came on and made an argument that the mayor should be there. In fact, just today, your old buddy, a guy that I went after on this show last time, Curtis Sliwa, was asked about that. And he actually said about the 9/11 families, stop being crybabies. Stop being crybabies.
5: Come on, man.
16: You voted him in. He's the mayor. He should be there. If you want to blame somebody, blame Sid Rosenberg. Actually, blame me today for actually making that comment with Andrew Cuomo, where I said if there was another 9/11, the mayor would actually celebrate instead of being all that upset. So given the opportunity today to stick up for New Yorkers, Curtis Sliwa instead came after me and Andrew Cuomo. I told you, bad guy. Thought he was a great guy for 30-something years. Bad guy. But what I expect to happen is, and Bruce Blakeman said this on my show, too, a couple of days ago. In fact, tomorrow I'll be with Bruce Blakeman running for governor in New York and President Trump on Long Island. He said, you know what you do? You do what the cops did a couple of years ago, Joe Pags, to the mayor, Bill de Blasio. You turn your backs.
5: Yes.
16: So my guess is that a lot of 9/11 families, they'll all be there. No one's not going to go because of this creep. Heck, they're the victims. But my guess is that many of those families will turn their backs when they walk past or they're anywhere near the mayor on that very solemn day.
5: It is Sid Rosenberg. Go follow Sid everywhere on social media. Check out his radio show, Sid and Friends in the Morning. What is it? Is it 6 to 10 or 6 to 9 Eastern?
16: No, 6 to 10, man. They got me 4 hours and sometimes I'll get off till 10:15. I do the old Howard Stern deal.
5: No, I don't blame you as long as you want me.
16: Yeah.
5: I think more Sid is good for the city, good for the country.
16: Thank you. Again,
5: the policies that this guy has put forth are ridiculous. And then aligning with people like this guy in Michigan, his name is Abdul Rahman Muhammad El Sayed. But if you say his whole name, you're somehow a racist. This guy is out there campaigning with Mamdani's good friend. You mentioned him earlier, Hassan Piker. Hassan Piker, who was the nephew of Cenk Uygur. I don't know if you knew that. But they're yes. all related. This guy hates the country, hates the Constitution, hates white people, has said the most disgusting things. And Bernie Sanders, who you mentioned earlier, went on Fox or on, actually, I think it was on NBC, was asked about this. And he said, we all say dumb things that we wish we didn't say. Piker is saying it today. He didn't say it 10 years ago. And then he woke up and went, hey, I was wrong about that. He's saying it today and he's campaigning successfully, Sid, with these DSA idiots and these Islamists. What do you make of that? What do the people of New York, when you talk to them every day, you get your finger on the pulse of New York. What do they think of a guy like Hassan Piker being the chief campaign partner for these idiots that are winning elections?
16: Well, you have to understand, my show, we attract the common sense, smart New Yorkers, right?
5: I'm a
16: MAGA guy. I'm very, very close with President Trump. In fact, again, as I mentioned earlier, I'm going to see him tomorrow. So the people that listen to me love Trump, love you, quite frankly, Joe Pags, love Sean Hannity. So they hate Hassan Piker, you know, and they would make the argument, and it would be a pretty good argument, that maybe a decrepit 80-plus-year-old Bernie Sanders, that old bastard, may be the most dangerous person in America today, because you've got a bunch of people like AOC and Mamdani and El Sayed and all these folks who want to be just like him. Now, we got some good news a couple nights ago. It was good news when Francesca Hung lost in her gubernatorial effort in Wisconsin. That was great. That was great. We did suffer a DSA win in Minnesota where my friend Mike Lindell lost. So Hung lost. That was good. But still, there are way too many people like Syed that are winning. There are now 9 politicians in the state of New York, and that doesn't count Brad Lander, who's maybe the biggest piece of garbage in the history of New York politics. So, so we got major issues in this country. I know right now there's still the minimum number compared to the, I love this phrase, the common sense Democrats, which don't exist. There's one common sense Democrat in the whole country. I've been saying it for months. I said it on your show 2 months ago. Now Tom Cotton says it. That's John Fetterman. That's it. The rest of these people have sold out, whether it's Chuck Schumer, Hakeem Jeffries, they've sold out. So they may not be DSA or wackos like the rest of these people, but they're so scared of these people that they just kind of come along with whatever they want, including the governor here, Kathy Hochul. So the Democrat Party right now, although they're small in numbers, this America-hating, Jew-hating DSA crowd, they are gaining traction every single day. And if you're an American and you're not paying attention and scared, you better start soon, because you've got a real issue here in America.
5: I want to say this about Mike Lindell. He's a friend. I like Mike Lindell. He screwed up, Sid. He came out and he said he was for amnesty for workers who are here illegally. He shouldn't have said that. He says that, and then he loses that traction. Hopefully the person, DeMuth, whoever it was, that got the Republican nomination will do very well. I hope Michelle Tafoya does very well as well. But no, you're right.
16: That ain't going to happen.
5: You don't think so?
16: No, Amy Klobuchar is going to win that race easily. Amy is a rock star in Minnesota, you know. My first cousin.
5: She's done nothing for them.
16: I know that. And my first cousin, who I'm very, very close with, are going to Vegas together in 2 weeks for the RJC, is Norm Coleman. And Brooklyn boy, went to Hofstra. Very close. First cousin. My mom and his mom, sisters. Great. He spent 8 years as a mayor in St. Paul, Minnesota. Right. He won that Senate race when he beat Wellstone and Mondale. And eventually he lost to people like Jesse Ventura and Alex Franken. Right. Al Franken. But he tells me, he goes, listen, it's still a blue city, Minneapolis, a blue city, St. Paul, a blue state, and Klobuchar comes off more moderate, you got to admit that, than the Hans or the Mamdanis. So she still remains relatively attractive if, in fact, you hate Trump and you hate the Republicans, not a complete cycle like the rest of these people. So I expect that Klobuchar will win that race pretty easily.
5: Well, Klobuchar also comes off and show, I'm very Minnesota. I'm very Minnesota. Minnesota.
16: She said,
5: like, does that folks say, I'm going to go to the Minnesota State Fair. She's that kind of person. I hope that Michelle Tafoya can beat Peggy Flanagan, though. Peggy Flanagan, the radical pro-trans. She wore that shirt, protect trans kids, with a knife on it. She put on a full burqa and hijab and stood next to somebody who was from Somalia, although she's not a Muslim. I hope that the people of Minnesota can at least be awake enough to realize this ain't the right person for our senator.
16: I don't know. That state, look, you've got Tim Walz as the governor. This guy puts tampons in boys' bathrooms. That's all you need to know. Yeah. And Harris picked him as her running mate. You've got a really bad guy in Jacob Frey as the mayor in Minneapolis. You got some other really rough politicians there over the years. People like Keith Ellison, who at one point was number 2 in the Democrat Party. So I don't want to say that state is lost just yet. As you go, I guess, north in the state, there is some hope. But that is, if you're counting on Minnesota, Joe Pags, to save the country, you're in bad state. They've got Kyler Murray as the starting quarterback for the Vikings. That's all I want to know about Minnesota.
5: Sid Rosenberg, it's always a pleasure to have him on. I'll be on his show next week. There's more to that conversation. We'll post it online coming up. Got to hit a break here. We're back after this.
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5: Did you hear that? Listen very carefully. That's my phone. 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
5: He comes on, doesn't pull any punches. He doesn't care. He's going to tell you the truth. Whatever's going on, it's just what he's going to do. He's going to meet with the president tomorrow. We'll find out how that goes. And he's soon to be in the Radio Hall of Fame, which I think is amazing. All right, got to hit a break here. We come back. We're going to talk about Tucker Carlson came out with his 10-point manifesto for the future of the country. I'm not sure what Tucker Carlson's doing. We'll break that down. And then at the bottom of the hour, Josh Hammer to talk about that. And also, what exactly is it that the SPLC is alleged to have done? That more, keep it here.
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1: It's time for your Walla Walla Valley weather update. Tonight you'll see patchy smoke with partly cloudy skies, while winds average around 6 miles an hour and temperatures settle into the upper 50s. Tomorrow you'll see continued patches of smoke with winds keeping calm around 5 to 7 miles an hour, while temperatures reach highs around 90 degrees. The air quality alert is in effect until further notice. You can expect occasional clearings, but if conditions worsen around you, you should limit your exposure and avoid the outdoors when possible.
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2: Looking at what's next, I'm Lisa LaSera, Fox News. The Justice Department is responding after a federal judge dismissed its anti-Semitism case against Harvard University.
3: A U.S. district judge in Boston ruling the Justice Department's lawsuit claiming Harvard University failed to protect Jewish and Israeli students from harassment failed to show an ongoing violation of federal civil rights law. The government suing in March, alleging the school was in violation of Title VI of the Civil Rights Act of 1964. Harvard denying the claims, calling the suit retaliatory. The judge finding the government's complaint, which focused mostly on several incidents alleged in March of 2025, was too isolated and episodic. The DOJ says it disagrees with the ruling and is assessing next steps, stressing it's actively investigating anti-Semitism nationwide.
2: Fox's Christian Goodwin. A judge has dismissed the years-long case against six Nevada Republicans who were accused of submitting a fake certificate that falsely declared Donald Trump the winner of the state's 2020 presidential election. State Attorney General Garen Ford, who was running for governor, says he plans to appeal. Vice President J.D. Vance predicting the Strait of Hormuz will be open and the U.S. will be stronger once the Iran conflict is over. He tells Fox's Will Cain.
6: We have a lot of tools at our disposal to compel action.
2: Vance says one of the main goals is to make sure Iran never has a nuclear weapon. Meanwhile, the Pacific-based USS George Washington has become heading towards the Middle East to replace the USS Abraham Lincoln, as reports have emerged of mental health and supply issues aboard the Lincoln. An Alabama man has been put to death for the 2021 rape and murder of a 5-year-old girl in the last of three executions in one day. Earlier, Tennessee and Oklahoma put inmates to death within 30 minutes of each other. The Tennessee man was executed for killing a maid at a motel in 1985. The Oklahoma man for killing his girlfriend in 2003. 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
12: I'm Dan Tessman, and here's what's happening from ElkhornMediaGroup.com. Firefighters responded to a residential structure fire at a mobile home park on the 2700 block of Melrose Street just after 7 p.m. last night in Walla Walla. Crews controlled the heavy blaze within 26 minutes. No firefighters were injured, but the tenant was transported for smoke inhalation. Damages are estimated at $85,000, and the cause remains under investigation. Motorists on U.S. 730 near Wallula Junction have faced major backups as the Washington State Department of Transportation and contractors complete pavement repairs. Single lane closures led by pilot cars have pushed wait times far past the target 20 minutes. Paving is expected to finish this week, with remaining work leading up to early September completion causing only minor delays. Required by Washington state law and best available science, the city of Walla Walla is revising stream and riparian habitat protections to its municipal code. The update expands buffer width requirements to a 100-foot minimum across local waterways, including Garrison, Yellowhawk, and Reeser Creeks. Community members can attend public hearings on September 14th and October 14th before final adoption by the city council on October 28th. Umatilla County Commissioner John Schaefer is impressed with how Deputy Counsel Nick Warner